0: court and take the valise from him. In return for this service, the suspect was to be paid $100 and his expenses. Norris explained that he decided he could do better by selling the contents of the suitcase himself. This information was forwarded to the St. Louis Police Department. We got a complete description of the man he knew as Arthur and had the suspect check through the mug books, but he was unable to make an identification. We got in touch with his parole officer and told him that we had Norris in custody. We asked that we be allowed to detain him for a few days. The following morning, we met with Chief of Detectives Thad Brown and Captain Welsh. It was decided that Norris would take us to the bar where he'd met the thief and he'd point him out. Norris would then be brought back to the main jail and booked, and I would try to establish myself with this Arthur. In that way, we'd have a better chance of building a case that we could take to court and apprehending the entire shoplifting gang. On Wednesday morning, September 22nd, Norris, Frank, and I drove over to Main Street. We checked the bar, but the suspect wasn't there. We waited in our car, which was parked down the street. Arthur failed to arrive. He didn't show up at the bar on Thursday or Friday. Saturday, 12:40 p.m., Norris pointed down the street.
1: There, that's him just going in the place.
0: Fellow in the gray suit there?
1: Yeah, that's him.
0: You sure?
1: I got no reason to lie, have I?
0: All right, Frank.
2: Yeah.
0: You want to take Norris back to the office? I'll go on in.
2: Okay. I'll be right back.
0: All right.
1: Sergeant?
0: Yeah.
1: I'll give you something for free.
0: Yeah, what's that?
1: Take it easy with Arthur. Don't press.
0: How do you mean that?
1: He's a pretty rough guy.
0: That's so?
1: Yeah, I hear he carries a gun. Be a lot of trouble if he's got it with him.
0: Not unless he tries to use it. I left Frank at the curb and walked into the bar. I saw the man that we knew as Arthur sitting at the rear of the place. I took a seat near the front door and ordered a cup of coffee. In a few minutes, I walked back toward Arthur.
3: Something you want?
0: Yeah, I wondered if I could have one of your cigarettes there.
3: There's a machine up front.
0: Well, if I had the price, I'd have bought a pack coming in.
3: All right. Here.
0: Got a match?
3: How you fixed for breath?
0: Look, I just asked you for a cigarette. If you don't want to give me one, say so, and I'll shove off.
3: Never mind. Here's your match.
0: Thank you.
3: Hey, you.
0: Yeah?
3: You're broke, huh?
0: All the way.
3: Just got in town?
0: This morning.
3: Where from?
0: Up north.
3: Narrow it down.
0: Look, mister, here's your cigarette bag. Give me one of these. Doesn't entitle you to my life story.
3: You hungry?
0: I haven't eaten for 2 days.
3: Here.
0: Thanks. Appreciate this.
3: How long are you going to be in town?
0: Well, it depends on how things work out.
3: You got a job?
0: Well, I'm going to look.
3: What do you do?
0: Whatever pays.
3: Tell you what.
0: Well?
3: We got some friends around town. Might be able to use you. Check with me in a couple of days. Might be able to do something for you.
0: How do I get in touch with you?
3: Meet me here. I tag the place a couple times a week. Just ask if Arthur's around.
0: What's your name?
3: It's what I'm using this season. You look me up, kid. We'll work something out.
0: Yeah, I'm sure we will. I sat and talked to Arthur for another half hour. During that time, he wouldn't tell me his last name, and I had no way of finding out anything more about him. At 12:10, I saw Frank drive by the front door. That was the signal that the crew of detectives were standing by to follow the suspect. I left the bar and walked down Main Street up to 7th. Frank was waiting for me. We drove back to the city hall and discussed what had happened with Chief Brown and Captain Welsh. During the next 3 days, Arthur was kept under constant surveillance. He didn't drive an automobile. He contacted no one. We were able to learn a considerable amount about the man. Although he didn't try to make contact with any other members of the gang, it was obvious that he was the prime fence and that he was directing the operation. Wednesday afternoon, I walked into the bar on Main Street. Arthur wasn't there, but the bartender said that he was expecting him. I waited. At 6:47 p.m., the suspect entered the place. He took a seat at the rear of the bar and motioned me back. Hi, I've been looking for you.
3: You're right.
0: Yeah, wonder if you've been able to come up with that job you were talking about. I could sure use a touch.
3: You like to travel?
0: What?
3: I think I might have something for you. You got to go out of town, though.
0: For dough?
3: I wouldn't ask you any other way.
0: Well, what do I have to do?
3: A friend of mine has a suitcase he wants delivered to a party in Chicago.
0: Why doesn't he send it by mail?
3: Doesn't want it to go that way. He wants it delivered personally.
0: Well, what's it pay?
3: All your expenses and $100.
0: Well, what's in the suitcase?
3: That isn't any of your business.
0: What happens if I get picked up? I don't know. I'm not carrying anything hot.
3: You got to take my word for it, Chief.
0: All right. Who do I deliver the suitcase to?
3: I'll meet you in the morning. I'll give you the bag then. You catch a 10 o'clock plane. When you land at Chicago, go to the coffee shop. You'll be paged. Meet the man and give him the suitcase.
0: Well, how do I know if it's the right guy?
3: We'll give you the name. He's the only one who knows what the name is and when you're coming in.
0: All right. Where do I meet you?
3: Be out in front of this place at 8 in the morning. I'll pick you up.
0: Just one more thing. How about the money?
3: You won't need any going back. When you turn over the suitcase to my friend, he'll give you the 100. You already have your ticket.
0: All right. Sounds okay. Not as permanent as I'd like.
3: You carry this off, we'll be able to do more business.
0: Well, I'll meet you here then at 8 in the morning, is that right?
3: Right. Be on time. I don't want you to miss that plane. A lot depends on this deal. I don't want anything to go wrong.
0: No, don't worry.
3: What?
0: Neither do I. I left the bar and met Frank. We stood by the front of the place, and at 9:56 p.m., the suspect came out. He called a cab, and we followed him. We went out to the apartment where we knew he lived. Frank and I waited out front. At 11:20, a car pulled up in front of the place, and three people got out. They matched the description of the thieves in our shoplifting operation. They were carrying a large suitcase. We waited for 10 minutes, and then Frank and I went up to Arthur's apartment.
2: Number 408, huh?
0: Down this way.
2: Uh-huh.
0: I get the door.
2: Wait a minute.
0: All right.
2: Yeah.
4: Who is it? In a minute.
3: What are you doing here?
5: What's this all about, Art?
0: Police officers, you're under arrest.
2: Stand still.
3: Oh, cop, a lousy cop. Should have known. I thought I could trust you. I thought you were honest.
5: Hey, you sure pick him, a cop for a messenger boy. You're real smart.
3: I thought I could depend on him. I thought he was honest.
5: You don't know what the word means.
0: How about it, mister?
5: Huh?
0: Do you?
6: The story you've just heard is true. The names were changed to protect the innocent.
7: On January 18th, trial was held in Department 97, Superior Court of the State of California, in and for the County of Los Angeles. In a moment, the results of that trial.
6: Now, here is our star, Jack Webb.
0: Thank you, George Fenneman. You know, the Chesterfield you smoke today is the best cigarette ever made, and best for you. Now, that's a fact. And to my way of thinking, it's the very reason for you to change to Chesterfield. Try them either way, regular or king size. If you try them, I think you'll say with all of us, Chesterfield's for me.
7: Arthur Nelson Thompson, Samuel Donald Hickok, Georgia Baxter Nielsen, and Dorothy Marie Simpson were tried and convicted of burglary in the second degree, 14 counts. They received sentence as prescribed by law. Burglary in the second degree is punishable by imprisonment in the state penitentiary for a period not less than one, nor more than 15 years.
6: Ladies and gentlemen, we'd like to thank the editors of Cosmopolitan magazine for this month's pictorial feature on Jack Webb and Dragnet. Cosmopolitan, the May issue, on your newsstands tomorrow.

0: 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Heard tonight were Ben Alexander, Jack Grushin, Alice Bacchus, Ralph Moody, Herb Ellis. 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Hal Gibney speaking.
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0: Well, this is the way it started. It was a hot Tuesday afternoon, about 4 o'clock. Melody was sitting at her typewriter watching a tired-looking fly crawl across the ceiling. She didn't say a word, just waved an arm in the direction of his door.
1: Certainly we will, Mr. Brondike. Absolutely. Certainly. Yes, of course.
2: Come in, Rita.
1: Yes, yes. All right, Mr. Brondike. Yes, he'll be there in an hour. All right, half an hour. Goodbye. Regan, you're it.
0: I'm what?
1: Here's his address. Name's Elmer Brondike. Has a real estate office in Altadena. Check in by a special messenger half an hour ago. It was late, but the bank tells me it's good. So you're it.
0: You know, that's what I like, efficiency.
1: It's too hot to be funny. I want you to hop out there and see what he's excited about.
0: Didn't he tell you?
1: Yeah, he's one of those nasty old coots. He didn't make much sense on the phone. Something about someone coming back. Besides, his teeth were slipping around.
0: Yeah.
1: Anyhow, it's a job. Business has been terrible lately.
0: You know, I still want my expenses on that Tartaglia thing.
1: Have you ever come up short with me?
0: Yes, I have.
1: You get all that's coming to you.
0: When?
1: As soon as Melody gets a bill from that hospital, because that's coming out of your check. Now beat it out there and find out what this guy wants and call me if you run into any trouble.
0: Brondike Manor was a brown-white cottage on the edge of 10 acres of dusty land in back of Foothill Drive. There was a big sign right in front of it telling you how easy it is to own your own land and have your own home on Brondike Estates. Well, I parked across the highway, and it was just about then that a big, heavy-set man wearing a dirty white Panama hat and a suit that didn't fit him around the stomach crawled out of a 36 Ford sedan, jammed a cigar in his mouth, and came over to my car. He had hair in his ears.
3: Yeah, hot afternoon, ain't it? Yes, sir, sure is hot. Sure is a hot afternoon.
0: Yeah, it is if you spend it sitting in a car pulling on a bottle.
3: Smell it, huh?
0: Mile away.
3: Just trying to beat the heat.
0: Okay, you've been parked in the car beating the heat.
3: Yeah, you win. Ain't much good trying to look like a guy who wants to buy a house.
0: Yeah. Who do you look like?
3: Yeah, it's a little greasy, but it's me.
0: Marty Anderson. Confidential investigation.
3: Guess I ought to have new ones printed up, huh?
0: All right, you're a sleuth. How's business, Marty?
3: Punk.
0: Too bad.
3: You going in to see old man Brondike?
0: Your nose is getting sunburned, Marty.
3: I was just going to go and see him myself when I spot you pull up. Recognize you from pictures in the paper last week on that Tartaglia thing. I figured maybe you and me ought to talk.
0: Yeah.
3: Hey, you make it tough for a guy, Regan. We're in the same racket. What you going to see him about?
0: You said you were going in to see him.
3: Well, I kind of changed my mind when I seen you.
0: This is where I came in.
3: Ah, you're a tough guy, Regan. You're a real tough guy, and a lot of people know it. But Marty Anderson's betting you're a dumb guy, too. A real dumb guy.
0: Mm-hmm. See you around, Marty.
3: I'm an old conk, huh? A fat old slob who couldn't get a trick as a housekeeper or a tail in a punk. Is that it?
0: Oh, well, don't get too close. That's a real bad label you got a hold of.
3: Okay, Regan, okay. You're young and tough, but you just keep my card, wise guy. You'll want to see me. You'll want to see me before it's all tied up.
0: Mr. Brondike, please. Elmer Brondike, he's expecting me.
4: Your name, please.
0: Regan.
4: Mr. Regan. R-E-G-A-N.
0: No. You don't have to write it down, lady.
4: And your business?
0: Private.
4: Well, I'm afraid I'll have to know a little more than that, Mr. Regan.
0: Is it always this hot in here?
4: Yes, and I'm sick and tired.
0: Look, just flip your switch and tell him I'm here, will you? He sent for me.
4: Wait a minute, please.
5: Well, what is it, Connie?
4: There's a Mr. Regan here, Dad. He says he's expected. I don't find him listed on your appointment book.
5: Don't be an idiot. Send him in.
4: Let me go in now, Mr. Regan.
0: Yeah, thanks. Is he always like that?
4: Most of the time. Other times he's bad.
0: High blood pressure?
4: He's got it high, low, and in between. I hate him.
0: A winner, huh? I'm sorry, Connie. That is your name, isn't it?
4: Go on in before I quit.
5: Don't just stand there. Come on in and shut the door. What took you so long? Now, you're Jeff Regan, huh? Now, you don't look much like a private detective to me. Sit down. Where'd I put that thing?
0: Over there by the inkwell.
5: What? Oh. Well. Now then, Regan, about this Collier. He's a no-good tramp. You understand that? A no-good tramp. I'll see that he goes right back up to San Quentin if I have to. I'm a dangerous man to play games with. He found that out once, and if he keeps up this business, he's going to find it out again.
0: All right, you're dangerous. He's a no-good tramp, San Quentin.
5: Say, are you mocking me?
0: No, I'm not. I'm just wondering what you're talking about.
5: I just told you everything. You got ears? Can't you hear?
0: I don't hear anything but a lot of blubbering, and that doesn't make any sense.
5: Two big gum here, you
0: Connie better... told me all about your high blood pressure. You better watch that.
5: She did she? Well, Connie talks too much. That's what's the matter with her. She talks too much.
0: Oh, sure, and you'd fire her, only she's your daughter, and you'd have to pay somebody else three times what you pay her to take everything she has to take.
5: Get out of here! Get out of my office! Get out! Get out!
0: Okay.
5: Never mind. Sit down. It's just hot. Heat always gets me.
0: Yeah, me

0: States when he was nothing more than a car washer in a filling station. And how does he repay me?
1: Hey, you're letting the heat bother you again.
0: No, it isn't the heat, Regan, I'll tell you that. It's those phone calls. Phone calls telling me to beware and watch out. And a lot of other nonsense.
1: Mm-hmm, now we're getting close.
0: They let him out of San Quentin last week. You'd think he'd go somewhere where people didn't know him and wash cars again or something. But no. He has to start telephoning my office and telling me he's back and that he's going to get me.
1: What was he doing in San Quentin?
0: 2 to 10 on an embezzlement count.
1: How long ago was that?
0: 3 years ago. I guess he got time off or something.
1: Why is he sore at you?
0: I had to testify against him. It was my firm. He was chiseling.
1: So now he's out of the clink and he's phoning you and trying to throw a scare into you, huh?
0: He may be out, but he isn't scaring me or anybody else, I'll tell you that.
1: Yeah.
0: I want you to find him, wherever he is. Bring him here.
1: All right.
0: And then I want to tell him like I'm telling you. If he keeps bothering me with those phone calls, if he persists in threatening me, then I'll haul out some stuff I have in my safety deposit box and send him back up there on a swindling rap just to get him out of my hair.
1: You withheld evidence at that trial?
0: I withheld nothing. Just be a new charge, and I could make it stick if I wanted to.
1: All right, tell me the rest of it.
0: What do you mean, tell you the rest of it? No more to tell. He's a punk. He's gonna get in trouble.
1: Where'd Marty Anderson figure?
0: What?
1: Anderson, Marty. Confidential Investigations. Big, dirty-looking ape who shaves every other day.
0: Oh, that rum pot. How do you know about him?
1: He tried to shake me down outside your office.
0: He would. Yeah, he's just a second-rate gum heel I called in 3 years ago when I thought Collier might be fixing my books. I think it's the only job he ever had. He's been pestering me ever since.
1: Did he testify against Collier?
0: Of course he testified against Collier. That was part of his job. Is there anything else you want to know?
1: Yes, there is. Why'd you call International instead of the police?
0: You're pretty nosy, aren't you?
1: I'm a lot of things. Now, come on, why?
0: Because every time you call a cop around this town, there's always some snoopy reporter hanging around the sergeant's desk. I got $500,000 tied up in this here gravel pit. I don't want anybody who's going to buy into it thinking that I might get knocked over by some loony. That's why I want it all quiet. Does that satisfy you?
1: Oh, it'll do for now. You'll probably come up with something better later on.
0: Are you done?
1: All right, where's Collier?
0: If I knew, I wouldn't have called you in.
1: He have a family here, a home, a wife, something?
0: He was all alone. He had a mother somewhere, I guess.
1: Pictures?
0: Here.
1: Okay, I'll keep these.
0: When am I going to hear from you?
1: When I find something.
0: You bring him to me.
1: I'll ask him to come. He doesn't have to.
0: You just spring that swindling rap on him. He'll come.
1: Yeah, and if it's no good, he can turn right around and slap a slander suit right in your face, and I wouldn't blame him.
0: Don't you forget you're working for me, young man.
1: No, I won't.
0: Regan... You've got a nasty way of talking. People don't talk to me like that.
1: Yeah, well, this is a brand new crowd of people, Frosty Top, and we talk just like we feel. Down at the city hall, they didn't have anything on Toby Collier, except that he'd been released from San Quentin August 10th. From there, I went to the parole board office, but it was closed by that time. So I did the next best thing, and I sent a wire to the officer in charge of parole prisoners, San Quentin, asking for Collier's address. Then I dropped into the Times office, and I looked up the story of the trial. It was a page 3 item for 2 days, a second section filler for a week. After that, nothing. There were no pictures. But it did give the name of Collier's lawyer, a man named Alan Nordale. The phone book gave him an address over on Kingsley.
2: That you, Millie? Hold on just a minute. I was just trying to get my dinner over before you should. Who are you?
1: Mr. Nordale?
2: Mm-hmm.
1: My name's Regan. I'm a private investigator. I'm trying to locate a former client of yours, a man named Toby Collier.
2: Well, come in. I was expecting Millie, but come in.
1: Thank you.
2: I always fix my own dinner, poached egg and half. I have ulcers. Name's Regan?
1: Yeah.
2: You want an egg?
1: No, thanks.
2: You mind if I finish?
1: No, go ahead.
2: Thank you. What's what with Toby Collier?
1: Well, I'm just trying to locate him, that's all. Mm-hmm. I found out that you were his lawyer. He was released from San Quentin 10 days ago.
2: Yep. You sure you won't have an egg? You get used to him after a while. Who you work for, Regan?
1: International Detective Bureau.
2: The line's still there?
1: Yeah.
2: Well, so you're the line's eye, huh?
1: Yep.
2: Lines is a bandit. But whose case?
1: Elmer Brondike.
2: Mm-hmm. What you want Toby for?
1: Ball him out for making threatening phone

0: phone calls.
1: That all?
0: As far as I know.
1: Yeah, Toby was a nice kid, but a calendar job. Born with one war going, one depression on deck, and a new war starting. Makes a difference. Yeah, the calendar got him.
0: And he wound up in San Quentin.
1: Well, everything was against him at the trial, too. He was pretty mad at old man Brondike and that private Dick, and me and everyone else before it was all over. I tried to talk to him.
0: From what Brondike tells me, he's still mad.
1: Yeah, I did all I could, but he didn't have a chance. He tried to lift a lousy couple $1,000 and they caught him. Well, he's out now.
0: Did you handle his parole?
1: No.
0: You know who did?
1: No.
0: You don't know where he is in town?
1: No.
0: Brondike said he had a mother.
1: No.
0: Okay, I'll leave you to Millie.
1: Yeah. If we play records, Millie used to be a violinist. Sorry, I'm no help. Regan, if you find Toby, I'd like to see him.
0: Why?
1: Oh, I don't know. Maybe I just want to see what 3 years in the pen does to a man like that.
0: Yeah, I'll bet you do.
2: Where are you now? Did you find Collier?
0: I'm calling from home.
2: Home? What about Collier?
0: I didn't find him yet.
2: What are you waiting for?
0: A telegram, morning, couple of things.
2: Listen, this old schmo is plenty tough, and if he thought you were loafing.
0: Look,
2: on
0: it's
2: the job...
0: 9 o'clock at night. I'm tired. There's nothing I can do till tomorrow morning.
2: He sore as a shaved pup about all this, and especially about you. Phoned up and said you call him a lot of names.
0: He is a lot of names.
2: I don't care what he is. You don't talk to a client like that. Besides, I haven't cashed his check. Now go on out and find that guy and get this thing settled. Good night, Regan.
0: Besides, I haven't cashed his check. Well, I just set down the phone and started at the door when it happened. Connie Brondike was standing there, and she didn't waste any time. She didn't say a word, just pulled the trigger. The first three brought down plaster on the ceiling. The fourth one ruined the shoulder on my suit. The fifth gave me a haircut. I made a grab for it, and I missed. I took the empty gun in my face. Next thing I knew, she pulled off one of those high spike heels and raised it above my head. I tried to stop her, but my arms wouldn't work. And that's all I remember.
3: You are listening to the story of the man who came back. Tonight's adventure with Jeff Regan, investigator. They're still available for qualified nurses. Yes, the Army Nurse Corps Reserve still has commissions available. If you are a graduate registered nurse between the ages of 21 and 45, you may be eligible for a commission in the Army Nurse Corps section of the Regular Officers Reserve. Those who meet the high standards and qualify to serve with this fine organization may elect active or inactive status. Nurses requesting inactive status will continue with civilian nursing, but stand ready to serve in time of emergency. In addition, they have the opportunity to take advantage of special training courses. Nurses who request active status enjoy the same privilege of all other officers. Graduate work is provided at the Army's most modern teaching centers, and the nurses obtain educational experience that benefits them in both civilian and military nursing. If you believe you qualify for a commission in the Army Nurse Corps Reserve, apply to the Adjutant General, Washington, D.C. And now, back to the story of the man who came back and Jeff Regan, investigator.
0: Oh, yeah, Connie had done a real good job. 6 to 5, I'd never get there before it stopped ringing.
4: All right, all right.
0: Hello?
5: Regan, is that you?
0: Yeah.
5: What's the matter? Did I get you up?
0: Something like that.
5: This is Marty Anderson.
0: Yeah. Did you wash your face yet?
5: Still feeling tough, huh? I thought maybe we could talk now.
0: Yeah. What made you think that?
5: You're looking for Collier, ain't you? I know where he is.
0: Yeah?
5: Want to talk?
0: Where?
5: My place. On my card.
0: Half an hour.
5: I'll wait for you, tough guy. Bring some money. This is going to cost you.
0: Everything's going to cost me. Bring some money.
6: Jake, you all right in there?
7: Fool me! Let's go!
6: You all right, Mr. Egan?
0: Yeah, I'm fine.
7: I told you it was all right. Now, let me go.
6: I was real worried. I thought I heard some shots, then I seen this one jumping down the stairs like she had a good homicide somewhere. You sure you're all right?
7: Go on, me. Take your hands off me.
0: All right, Jake. Let her go. She's a friend of mine.
6: You sure it's all right? Hey, you're bleeding. Look at the plaster. Oh, them were shots.
7: Of course they were shots.
0: Jake, let her go, will you? Huh?
6: Oh, sure.
0: I was cleaning a gun.
6: Funny time to clean a gun, 10 o'clock at night.
0: Well, I do a lot of funny things. Come up and have a drink sometime, will you, Jake?
6: Okay, Mr. Egan, okay. Good night.
0: Oh, no, you don't. Lady, stay right where you are. No, we're going to talk.
7: You hurt my arm.
0: I'll rough you up good if I have to. Now, come on.
7: I only wanted my pictures.
0: I'll save it, lady.
7: I didn't have any right to give them to you. They were mine. Should have done that.
0: So you come over to get them, and you take 5 shots at me and slam a gun in my face. Why don't you finish the job with your heel?
7: I couldn't do it. I was going through your wallet looking for the pictures. I saw your license. The private detective. You're looking for Toby, aren't you? That's why you had the pictures. You're looking for Toby.
0: Collier, your boyfriend.
7: Yeah, we were going to get married.
0: Only he went to the pen, huh?
7: Those pictures. That's all I had left of him.
0: He didn't write?
7: No.
0: You know he's out now.
7: Yeah?
0: Has he gotten in touch with you?
7: Why should he? He thinks I was in on it.
0: In on what?
7: The whole dirty, rotten thing. Toby was framed. Dad hired that Marty Anderson to help him do it.
0: How do you know he was framed?
7: I've been working for my dad for 5 years. I see things.
0: Yeah, I'll bet you do.
7: That's the truth.
0: Oh, yeah. Everybody's full of the truth. All the liars are dead.
7: Look at me. Well, go ahead and look at me, Mr. Regan. I'm not what you'd call beautiful. I ain't even pretty. I'm tall and gawky. No man would ever look at me twice. Well, Toby looked at me. He loved me, but... What are you going to do to him when you find him?
0: Well, he's been threatening your father on the phone. I'm just going to take him there.
7: Yeah, would you bring him to me first? Would you let me talk to him?
0: Why?
7: Because Maybe I can hold him in my arms and make him forget all his hate and everything he's gone through. Maybe he'll still love me. We can go away together and get married. You know where he is. Can you find him tonight?
0: Maybe.
7: You gonna help him and me?
0: I gotta see a man.
7: I guess I went kind of crazy tonight, huh? I don't know. I've been thinking about him so much lately.
0: Yeah. Well, next time, give me a little thought, will you? Good night, lady. Marty Anderson's office was a dirty room hanging over a shoe repair shop on Sunset near Alvarado. You could tell it belonged to him. The glass on the door hadn't been washed for 10 years. He didn't answer when I knocked, so I tried my keys on the door. The third one worked. Inside, it smelled like a pile of wet gunny sacks. The only light was kind of a sick green from a neon sign going on and off outside the window. There was an old army cot in one corner, and right in front of the window, a big black roll-top desk and a cracked leather chair. He was sitting there looking at the neon light he couldn't see anymore. One dirty hand was on top of a scratch pad near the phone, and the other was inside his coat. When I pulled it out, it was covered with blood and the rest of a pint of cheap whiskey. I found a .38 cartridge case on the floor. He didn't have anything in his pockets except some keys and a plug of chewing tobacco. There wasn't anything in the desk drawers either. When I started to call homicide, I had to move his hand. The name Collier was written on the scratch pad, and there was an address to go with it.
8: Police Department, 24.
0: Extension 2521, please.
9: Homicide, Chandler.
0: Lieutenant Wendetti.
9: Off tonight. Who's calling?
0: All right, take this down, Sergeant. Shoe shop, Sunset near Alvarado.
9: Yeah?
0: One flight up.
9: Yeah?
0: Office. Belongs to a private detective named Marty Anderson.
9: Yeah?
0: Got all that?
9: Yeah.
0: He's dead.
9: What? Hey, who is...
0: The Santa Monica fog was all over Flower Street on the 1300 block south. The streetlight didn't do much good. Just kind of hung around and watched everything get wet. I used a half a pack of matches finding my address.
10: Out kind of late tonight, aren't you, Pilgrim? What'll it be?
0: Toby Collier here?
10: He was here.
0: All right, I'll wait.
10: He ain't gonna be here no more.
0: You a friend of his?
10: Never met the guy.
0: Yeah.
10: It's midnight, beat it.
0: All right, wait a minute.
10: Oh, like that, huh?
0: Any way you want it.
10: I'm gonna do you a favor. I'm gonna tell you something.
0: All right, Santa Claus.
10: Before I turn night watcher, they call me the Candy Kid. 6'4", pound of 200, 300. It'd be assault with a deadly weapon if I slapped you in the mush, but you're tempting me. Now, beat it.
0: All right, wait a minute.
10: Being a night watcher ain't slowed me down, though.
0: All right, now maybe this will. I just came from Marty Anderson's.
10: So what?
0: He's dead.
10: So what?
0: And in about a half an hour, the cops are going to be here looking for Toby Collier.
10: Yeah? Well, they can just dig him up and talk all they want.
0: Dig him up?
10: Are you blind or drunk or something? This outfit buried him this afternoon. This is a mortuary.
0: Well, when I got home, she wasn't there, but a telegram was there. It was a long answer from San Quentin telling me how Collier had been brought to Los Angeles on a stretcher and the hospital that he was in, and a lot of other things. It took me 20 minutes to get out to Aladena, but I was too late. Well, her aim was a lot better this time. By the time I got through the door, the old man had dropped his gun and was kind of hanging onto a piece of drapery by the window.
6: Got it. They'll get you for this. They'll get...
0: Well, you've turned into a real Annie Oakley, haven't you?
7: Good to see him like that. Real good.
0: You want to give me that gun? It's empty.
7: Sure, why not? He had it coming for a long time.
0: You read my telegram?
7: Yeah, I read it. And I phoned the hospital and they told me Toby was dead. Bad heart. It wasn't that bad heart that killed Toby. It was him. He killed him.
0: You don't have to make those faces. They don't make him any deader.
7: You think I'm nuts, don't you?
0: No, I'm not a lawyer, lady. You can plead any way you want.
7: Well, I'll never tell it to a court.
0: Don't bet on that.
7: You want such a bad guy, I'll tell it to you.
0: All of it?
7: How many tramps you met in your life, Regan? Real tramps.
0: Some. Some just thought they were tramps.
7: Well, you met the genuine product today. Take him. For 10 years, he's been packing away money. When the income tax people got close, he goes out and he finds Toby in a filling station.
0: And makes him a junior partner.
7: Yeah, works an embezzlement frame up that makes Toby the fall guy.
0: That way, he doesn't have to straighten out any books.
7: Tramp number one. Genuine, huh? And then there's number two, a private dick named Marty Anderson. Pete?
0: Well, he's dead. Somebody shot him tonight.
7: Yeah, he did it. The only decent thing he ever did in his life. Marty was in on it. He testified against Toby in court.
0: But Marty wanted money.
7: Yeah, all the time, so the old man killed him.
0: And it was supposed to look like Toby.
7: Only Toby was dead. Yeah. Toby was dead, and he couldn't kill anybody.
0: When you find out about Toby, you come back and you do some shooting yourself, don't you?
7: He killed Toby.
0: At the morgue, they told me it was his heart.
7: Heart, soul, everything that made him. He was on a hospital ward all the time he was in prison. He only written and told me.
0: All right, come on.
7: He's gonna take me down.
0: Yeah.
7: Don't make no difference now.
0: This Toby, you must have loved the guy.
7: Mister, I'd have died for him.
0: Yeah, lady, I guess you will.

0: Well, that's the way it came out. Brondike killed Marty Anderson because Marty was trying to sell me what he knew about Collier's trial. Oh, Marty was a lousy private detective making those phone calls and trying to make Brondike think it was Collier. Well, the lion was mad because I phoned homicide and then ran away. He said it'd give the agency a bad name. Then he began talking the way he does.
1: Funny thing about all this, Regan, those two going for each other.
0: Yep.
1: She was nothing to look at. Him? He was a smart guy.
0: He wound up in prison, didn't he?
1: Yeah, but he was a smart guy. He was just framed.
0: Not many smart guys get framed.
1: What do you mean?
0: I mean, Collier sold out to Brondike, and then he made the frame deal.
1: How do you know?
0: Collier left a will.
1: You think that he made a go of it? I mean, gotten married or something if all this hadn't happened?
0: Nope.
1: Why not? She went for him, and he went for her. Say, he didn't serve much time on a 2-10 rap. He must have had a smart lawyer.
0: No, you mean doctor.
1: What?
0: He had a heart condition. He was dying.
1: And they paroled him?
0: They let him out to die.
1: Well, they do things like that?
0: Sometimes.
1: No wonder he didn't write that name. Yeah, what do you know about that?
0: Nothing. You work on it. I'm tired. Good night.

Are you a registered graduate nurse? Do you know someone who is? Then please listen carefully to this important message. 29,000 nurses are needed to join the new Army Nurse Corps Officers Reserve. For the first time in history, qualified nurses are given the opportunity of receiving a commission in the regular Army Reserve. These nurses will remain on inactive status, ready to serve their country in the event of an emergency. 4,000 of them, if they wish, may choose active duty. All nurses who receive reserve commissions will benefit from the opportunity for specialized training offered to them by the Army. Inactive reserve status will not interfere with a nurse's civilian life, but the educational opportunities offered her by the Army Medical Department will be of great advantage to her in her work. So don't wait. If you're a registered graduate nurse between the ages of 21 and 45, drop a card now for complete information to the Adjutant General, Washington, D.C.

Jack Webb is starred as Jeff Regan, with Wilms Herbert as Anthony J. Lyon. The role of Connie Brondike was played by Betty Lou Gerson. Jeff Regan is written by E. Jack Newman, produced by Sterling Tracy, with original music by Dick Arant. 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

0: Hello? Yes, this is the Falcon speaking.
1: Oh, Iris. Now, you'll have to include me out tonight, Angel. I'm leaving for Vienna. That's right, Vienna. City of wine, women, and song. Now, there's a combination that's bound to be murder.
2: Once again, the transcribed Adventures of the Falcon, starring Les Damon. The Adventures of the Falcon, dedicated to private investigators everywhere. Those hard-hitting detectives who, like Mike Waring, risk their lives to aid law enforcement agencies. So join him now when the Falcon solves the case of the vanishing visa.
0: They say people are the same the world over. It's only the places that are different. Well, I guess whoever it is that does all this saying has a point there. You take the bar of the Hotel Imperial in Vienna. The boy behind the mahogany is a citizen named Al Romano. And to prove my original thesis, Al could hold down the same job in New York. Come to think of it, he once did. But you'd never guess it from his approach.
3: All right, honey. That'll it be.
4: I would like a brandy, please.
3: One brandy coming up.
4: How much is it?
3: 15 shillings.
4: Oh, then. Here you are.
3: Tough when a doll like you has to buy her own. Maybe you'd like me to introduce you to a couple of rich tourists.
4: Oh, I would very much.
3: What's in it for me?
4: 100 shillings.
3: I'd rather work on a percentage basis. How about a 50-50 split?
4: Agreed.
3: Yeah, I think we ought to do okay. What do they call you, honey?
4: Trudy. Trudy Brownheim.
3: I don't know you, Trudy. I'm Al Romano. What made you try the Imperial?
4: A friend of mine recommended it. Mr. Stephen Lorimer.
3: You a friend of that bum?
4: You know Stephen?
3: Why, he's practically a fixture around here. He's in the back room now.
4: I must say hello.
3: Oh, you're wasting your time. You'll get nothing out of that, Lush. Now, wait a minute.
4: I'll be right out.
5: That you, Al?
4: No.
5: Oh, truly.
4: Hello, Stephen. I've been looking all over the Ringstrasse for you.
5: How'd you know I'd be here?
4: Aren't you always?
5: Come to think of it, I am. I wonder what there is about this place that fascinates me.
4: I couldn't possibly guess.
5: You got something for me?
4: Yes.
5: Well, wait till I lock the door. Okay, let's have it.
4: Here you are.
5: Hey, this looks good, Trudy. Real good. Who are your contacts in Romania?
4: You should know better than to ask me that.
5: Sorry, I lost my head. Yeah, I bet the boys in the Kremlin would give plenty to get their hands on this information. Okay, I'll see it gets to the right people. Oh, drink?
4: No, thank you. Tell me something, Stephen. Why are you doing this?
5: Why are you?
4: Austria is my country, but...
5: A man without a country, huh?
4: I didn't mean that.
5: It's all right. You didn't hurt my feelings. It's true.
4: But then why are you doing it?
5: Maybe I'm trying to justify my existence. Maybe this way I can kid myself into believing I'm not a drunken bum.
4: You mustn't say that.
5: Why? Does it frighten you?
4: Why should it?
5: I might give you away.
4: Never.
5: I'm weak, Trudy. Real weak. If the comrades got their hands on me, I'd crack in a minute.
4: I'm not worried.
5: Well, I am. I hear Mr. Vaughan's in town.
4: Robert Vaughan?
5: Yeah, Kozlov's right-hand man.
4: I thought he was in Budapest.
5: Not according to my dope. He's here, all right. Monocle and all. Like to meet him? Maybe I can arrange an introduction.
4: You should not joke about such things.
5: Makes you kind of nervous, doesn't it? Putting your life in the hands of a lush...
4: Stop tormenting yourself. You are one of the finest men I have ever known.
5: Let's not kid each other, sweetheart. It's much too late in the day.
4: Are you expecting someone?
5: No. Who's there?
6: Mr. Lorimer?
5: Who wants him?
6: I doubt whether my name would mean anything to you, but it's Robert Vaughan.
4: Stephen.
5: Give me a match. I gotta burn this stuff.
6: Please open up. I should hate to cause a disturbance.
5: Take it easy, fella. You'll last longer. Listen, Trudy, there's a door behind the screen that leads to the kitchen.
4: But what about you?
5: I can take care of myself. Now hop to it.
6: Already, Mr. Lorimer.
5: I said just a second. Well, what are you waiting for, Trudy? You afraid I'll give you away?
4: No. Auf Wiedersehen, Steve.
5: Auf Wiedersehen.
6: I said, old man, if you don't open this door within 5 seconds, I shall be compelled to... Lorimer! Who's got a key for this room?
3: I have.
6: I don't argue, just use it.
3: Oh, no.
6: Well, don't stand there like a bloody fool. Get a doctor.
3: Sure, sure.
5: He's wasting his time.
6: There was a girl in here. Who was she? Come on, man, speak.
5: You're missing the point, Vaughan.
7: That's why I did this. So I couldn't speak.
3: Imagine.
7: She trusted me.
1: I guess she knew what she was doing. Oh, well, never mind the doctor. He's dead.

0: Hello?
1: Is that you, Trudy?
0: Who is this?
1: What is the matter, Liebchen? Don't you recognize the voice?
0: Oh, Eric. I'm so glad you called.
1: Are you going to be home this afternoon?
0: No. As a matter of fact, I was just leaving. I've got to go to Leibniz. My Aunt Bertha's very ill.
1: You needn't spare me, Trudy. I know that you are planning to run away with that American.
0: What are you talking about?
1: You must take me for a fool, huh? Don't you think I've seen you with that Stephen Lorimer?
0: You followed us?
1: Many times.
0: How dare you?
1: I love you, Trudy. No one's ever going to take you away.
0: I wouldn't be too sure.
1: I would. Your friend, Mr. Lorimer, committed suicide.
0: What?
1: Obviously, you haven't seen the paper.
0: I don't believe you.
1: I will read it to you. Shamed by his country's warmongering tactics, Stephen Lorimer, expatriate American, committed suicide this afternoon in the Imperial Hotel.
0: It's a lie. They're using him for propaganda.
1: Then why did he kill himself?
0: I can't tell you. You've got to trust me, Eric. You know that I love you.
1: If you do, you will prove it by waiting.
0: I'm sorry, I can't.
1: Hello, Trudy.

0: Yes?
1: You Mike Waring?
0: That's right.
1: My name is Leon Brill. I wonder if you could spare me a couple of minutes. I got a proposition for you.
0: Business?
1: Yeah.
0: Sorry, Mr. Brill. I've quit the racket.
1: Come again?
0: I'm no longer handling private investigations.
1: Well, that's swell.
0: What?
1: I'd hate to feel I took you away from anything. Say, why don't I sit down, huh?
0: Well, I can think of one good reason. You're not staying long.
1: Oh, I might surprise you. Now, you were one of Donovan's cloak and dagger boys during the war, weren't you?
0: Well?
1: Your serial number was 982-3476. On your first mission, you parachuted into Yugoslavia, second mission, Austria.
0: How the devil did you find that out?
1: Oh, I'm one of the kids myself. Like to see my credentials?
0: Oh, what do you know?
1: I know you're going back on active status.
0: Now, wait a minute. You can't do this to me.
1: Can't we?
0: Yeah, I guess you can.
1: All right, now here's the pitch. You're going to Vienna.
0: What?
1: We've arranged passage for you. You leave from LaGuardia tomorrow morning at 6:45. You'll be in Paris on Thursday, Vienna on Friday.
0: Now listen, Brill.
1: You're to register at the Imperial Hotel. We've made a reservation for you.
0: Oh, thanks a heap.
1: My pleasure. You're to contact a girl named Trudy Braunheim. You got that?
0: I got it.
1: She'll be waiting in the bar at the Imperial on Friday at 1 o'clock. She's a blonde, about 5'3", blue eyes, a little birthmark on her right cheek. I just pretend it's a casual pickup.
0: How do I sell myself?
1: I just tell her you're from New York. She'll reply she's got a cousin in Milwaukee. You answer that's practically a suburb. You got that?
0: I got it. Yes.
1: Now, all you got to do is get her out of Austria.
0: Get her out? Are you crazy?
1: My psychiatrist doesn't think so.
0: How am I supposed to manage that?
1: If I knew the answer, I'd do it myself.
0: Maybe she could fit in that hole in my head.
1: Well, that's an idea. But we're not fussy. Any way you want to work it is okay with us. Just get her to the embassy in Paris.
0: Mm-hmm. Any other practical hints you care to offer?
1: Yeah, look out for Robert Vaughn.
0: Who's Robert Vaughn?
1: He's the boy the Reds use as a troubleshooter.
0: Sounds English.
1: Now, don't bother to find out. Just keep out of his way. If you get caught, you're on your own. We'll have to disclaim you.
0: I understand.
1: Yeah. We'll have to throw you to the wolves.
0: Thanks a million, Brill.
1: But don't mention it. Have a nice trip, kiddo. We all got to go sometime. Thank you.

0: Now back to the adventures of the Falcon.
1: I don't know why people are so good to me. Take Leon Brill. 2 minutes after we met, he was sending me to Vienna. 72 hours later, I was dodging cars and bicycles on the Ringstrasse. Then I glanced at the clock on the corner of Stefan's Platz and realized it was time to keep my appointment with Trudy Braunheim, so I hustled over to the Imperial. I parked myself on a stool, made a deal with the bartender. While I bent my elbow, he could bend my ear.
2: I'm telling you, buddy, give me this town anytime. You can have New York.
1: Well, right now, I'd sooner have a Smirnoff martini. Do you know how to make it? You take 4 parts vodka.
2: Fella, you're talking to Al Romano, the greatest bartender this side of 42nd Street.
1: Oh, my mistake.
2: You know around here.
1: Just got off the plane this morning.
2: Then maybe you can tell me something. How are the bums doing?
1: They're out in front.
2: Oh, I knew the Giants would fall. Just don't have it, that's all.
1: How long you been here, Al?
2: Since the war.
1: Ever think of going home?
2: What for? The shilling goes a long way here. Back home, I was just a punk. Here, I'm a big man.
1: Mm-hmm. You must know Vienna pretty well.
2: Yeah. Interested in meeting a chick?
1: Oh, I don't know.
2: There's a blonde that drops by every once in a while. I could set it up for you. Real doll. Her name?
3: Hello, Al.
2: Well, speak of the devil. Hiya, Trudy. I was just telling this gentleman about you.
3: Well, how nice.
2: You two ought to hit it off real swell.
3: I'm sorry, but I'm expecting a friend.
1: Won't I do?
3: Perhaps some other time.
1: Oh, I always say there's no time like the present. Why don't we try that table?
3: No, thank you, really.
1: Come on, Angel.
3: Please, you're hurting.
1: Now, don't be like that, Trudy. I want to tell you all about New York.
3: You are from New York?
1: Yes. Would you like to go there?
3: I would like it very much. I have a cousin in Milwaukee.
1: That's practically a suburb.
3: So you're the one.
1: I'm the one. My name is Mike Waring.
3: Sorry, Mr. Waring. I did not know.
1: How could you? Hey, Al, how about serving us here?
4: Sure thing.
1: Well, you got any ideas?
3: About what?
1: How we can get out of the country?
3: I think it would be better if I remained.
1: Look, Angel, that's not for you to decide. The powers that be think it's too dangerous. I suppose I rent a car and we try to bluff it through the border.
3: But I don't have a passport.
1: I got a couple, complete with visas. You're going to be Mrs. Michael Waring. You got a small snapshot?
3: It's no use. They would recognize it as a forgery immediately.
1: You got a better idea?
3: No.
1: Then we're stuck with this. Now, here's what I want you to...
3: What's the matter?
1: Don't look now, but we're being watched.
3: By whom?
1: A boy at the bar. He's wearing a trench coat. Okay, you can take a peek. He's moving off.
3: Oh, Eric.
1: You know him?
3: Yes, it's Eric Hoffman.
1: Who is he?
3: A very dear friend of mine.
1: You think he followed you here?
3: I'm afraid so. Could I tell
1: no,
3: you?
1: No, absolutely not. Those are orders. Where do you live?
3: Leopoldstadt, number 6 Vorgartenstrasse.
1: That's across the Danube Canal?
3: Yes, it's right near the left bank.
1: All right, worst comes to worst, I'll swim over. Okay, Angel, get yourself packed. I'll pick you up in an hour.
3: Now, where did I put that... Who is it?
5: It's Eric, Trudy. Open up.
3: Just a moment, Eric.
6: Hello, Liebchen.
3: What are you doing here?
6: I just dropped by to wish you a pleasant journey.
3: A pleasant journey?
6: Well, aren't you leaving Vienna?
3: Well, what gave you such an idea?
6: Those bags, for one thing.
3: Oh, I'm loaning them to Gretchen.
6: They are very heavy, hmm? You're loaning her your clothes, too?
3: Look, Eric...
6: You seem to have developed a fetish for Americans, huh? First Stephen Lorimer, now this new one.
3: What are you talking about?
6: I saw you at the Imperial. Who is he?
3: He's just a tourist.
6: You are lying. I will kill you if you don't tell me the truth.
3: I swear!
6: You are going away with him, huh? Aren't you?
3: Eric,
6: aren't you?
3: Please. Hmm? I can't breathe. Eric.
7: All right, boy, you can take those bags.
8: You mean you'd actually trust me, Mr. Waring?
1: Who the devil are you?
8: Allow me to introduce myself. My name is Robert Vaughn.
1: Well?
8: It means nothing to you?
1: Should it?
8: I'd hope so. I'm in charge of security for the Soviet sector.
1: Now, look, Vaughn, I'm very busy.
8: I can appreciate it, Mr. Waring, but I'm afraid I must take up your time, perhaps a great deal of it. You know a girl named Trudy Braunheim?
1: No.
8: Well, that's odd. I have it on excellent authority that you met her at the bar of the Imperial today.
7: Your excellent authority is wrong.
8: Then, of course, it would be of no interest to you that she was murdered.
7: She what?
8: A pity, isn't it?
7: Is that on the level?
8: I can assure you I never jest about murder. I find it in horrible taste.
7: How did it happen?
8: Apparently she was first choked, but that wasn't the cause of death.
7: What was?
8: This. She was shot twice with it at close range.
7: That's a cold automatic, isn't it?
8: Yes. What do you make of the inscription? For the Falcon, a real straight shooter. Now, if I only knew who or what the Falcon was...
7: Where did you find that gun?
8: Right next to a body. You've doubtless heard something about the Soviet penal system.
7: Yes, a great deal.
8: Well, let me congratulate you. You're in a position now to check on it firsthand. I do hope you appreciate the honor.

0: Oh, Willie, please slow down. I'd like the gentleman to see our city.
1: Jawohl.
0: Now on the right, Mr. Waring, is St. Stephen. Lovely, isn't it? The spire is 450 feet high. It's considered one of the finest examples of Gothic.
2: All right, never mind the cook's tour, Vaughan.
0: I thought you might be interested. It's probably the last time you'll see Vienna.
2: Look, I tell you, you're making a mistake. I didn't kill Trudy Braunheim.
0: But you did meet her this afternoon.
2: You've been talking to El Romano.
0: Who?
2: The bartender at the Imperial. Isn't that where you got your information?
0: And if it is?
2: Then he must have told you it was just a pickup.
0: Well, now, really, Mr. Waring, you're insulting my intelligence. Trudy Braunheim was working for the American government, as you are.
2: Well, then where's my motive?
0: You were afraid she'd fall into our hands and divulge the names of her associates.
2: Well, that's pretty cute. Talk about killing two birds with one stone.
0: Pardon?
2: You murdered Trudy and framed me for it.
0: Oh, you're not suggesting...
2: Well, why not? I can build as convincing a case against you as you can against me.
0: Aren't you forgetting this gun?
2: No, it's not mine.
0: It's inscribed to the Falcon.
2: Any local engraver could have done that. Let's see it.
0: Now, just a moment. Esther, stop that.
2: All right, Vaughan, behave yourself. You won't get hurt.
0: You're being childish, Mr. Waring. You wouldn't dare shoot.
2: Well, what have I got to lose? They can only hang me once.
0: Yes, I suppose that's true enough.
2: I'll tell your boy to stop the car.
0: Willie, will you please stop right here?
2: Tell him to get out and walk to the corner.
0: You heard the gentleman, Willie.
1: But Herr Vaughan...
0: Don't argue.
2: Now you.
0: You're making a serious mistake.
2: Go on, get out.
0: Are you coming with me?
2: Just to get in the front. I figure it's about time I was in the driver's seat.
0: It's very amusing.
2: All right, hold it. That's fine. Well, thanks a lot, fellas. I'll be seeing you.
0: I'm sure you will. In the meantime, please take care of that car. It's my pride and joy. Well, Willie, what do you think?
3: I'm constantly amazed at your knowledge of psychology. For a moment there, I was afraid he would not seize the gun.
0: Yes, I was too. Aren't we lucky Americans are so impulsive? How many cars are following him?
3: Three.
0: It's a pity one of them couldn't have stopped and picked us up. Well, looks like we'll just have to take steps.
4: Who is it? Who is it?
5: I'm looking for Eric Hoffman.
4: Yes?
2: Shut the door.
4: You cannot come in here like this.
2: I got a gun that says I can.
4: What's the meaning of this?
2: I'm what they call hot, Eric, real hot. By this time, half the Soviet garrison must be looking for me.
4: Who are you?
2: Mike Waring.
4: Oh.
2: Obviously, it rings a bell.
4: Yes. You were the one Trudy was going away with.
2: How did you know that?
4: She told me so.
2: You're lying. I gave her strict orders to keep her mouth shut.
4: I made her talk.
2: How?
4: I choked her.
2: You what?
4: I don't know what came over me. The mere thought that she was deceiving me drove me out of my mind.
2: So you killed her?
4: Oh, no. She finally told me the whole story.
2: I don't believe you.
4: Well, how else would I know that an American known as the Falcon was taking her away, huh?
2: Then what happened?
4: Nothing. I apologized and left.
2: And she was all right then?
4: Yes.
2: Well, who do you think killed her?
4: I have no idea.
2: Ever hear of a man named Robert Vaughan?
4: No.
2: He's a big shot among the Ruskies here. He knew about her work with us.
4: I can't believe it. Trudy was very careful. No one suspected her activities, not even I.
2: Well, she must have slipped somewhere. Where did she hang out?
4: Sometimes at Schnitzler's, but mostly at the Imperial.
2: Wait a minute.
4: Huh?
2: You know the bartender there?
4: No.
2: Well, you must have seen him. Tall, thin boy with black hair. His name is Al Romano. I got a hunch he's working for the Reds. See if you can find out where he lives.
4: You expect
2: yes,
4: me?
2: Yes, I do. All you got to do is follow him home. When you find out, give me a jingle. I'll wait here.
6: Hey, buddy. Buddy.
4: Yes?
6: Got a match?
4: I think so.
6: Thanks, Eric.
4: How do you know my name?
6: What are you beefing about? You know mine?
4: No.
6: Come off it, chum. You've been tailing me ever since I left the Imperial.
4: What?
6: And a pretty lousy job you did, too. You know, if you're shadowing a guy, it don't mean you have to breathe down his neck.
4: I don't know what you are talking about.
6: Okay, but just in case you're interested, my name is Al Romano. And I live in Brigittenau, 23 Wallensteinstrasse. But give me a call before you drop by. I'm very seldom home.
7: Thank you.
2: of the eight. Where the devil can he be keeping himself? Is that enough time? Yeah?
1: Mr. Waring?
2: What's a good word, Eric?
1: I'm afraid I didn't do so well.
2: Didn't you latch on to Romano?
1: Yes, but I was very clumsy. He knew he was being followed. He even knew my name.
2: And that proves he's working for the Reds. Did you find out where he lives?
1: Yes. In Brigittenau, Wallensteinstrasse, number 23.
2: Where exactly is that?
1: On the left bank.
2: Well, I don't suppose the 8th Avenue subway runs out that far.
1: I beg your pardon?
2: Never mind, skip it. I'll manage somehow. Thanks for your hospitality, Eric. I'll see you real soon. Come on in, Al. The water's fine.
0: But you might be in over your head.
2: Well, if it isn't Comrade Vaughn.
0: Yes. Fancy meeting me here, eh?
2: Just keep your hands where they are.
0: Oh, not really, old man. I think you've milked this bit for all it's worth.
2: I'm not clowning.
0: Neither am I. This building is surrounded by my, what shall we say, henchmen. You just glance out the window. You see what I mean?
2: Yes, but you're in here and I've got the gun.
0: I hate to disillusion you, Mr. Waring, but it's loaded with blanks.
2: What?
0: Well, after all, I couldn't trust you with live ammunition. You might have hurt yourself.
2: Oh, then you let me escape.
0: Of course. I was hoping you'd do exactly as you did. Lead us to all your confederates in Vienna.
2: Well, that's where you're wrong. I'm not working with anyone.
0: No? What about Eric Hoffman?
2: He was just a guy I bumped into.
0: You seem to bump into a lot of people. Eric Hoffman, Trudy Braunheim, and now Al Romano.
2: Well, I can explain that. I wanted to get a recipe from him. He makes the greatest martini.
0: Yeah, so you dropped in unannounced, eh?
2: Well, I didn't think Al would mind. He's from New York, too.
0: I think I'd better tell you something about Mr. Romano.
2: What, that he killed Trudy?
0: What makes you say that?
2: It figured. I got a hunch he's working for you people.
0: And following my orders, he murdered Miss Braunheim?
2: Yes.
0: It's a very interesting theory, Mr. Waring. A pity you'll never be able to prove it. You see, Mr. Romano has disappeared.
2: Sure, you took care of that.
0: I wish I had. I just learned he was an agent for your government.
2: He what?
0: It's very clever of you, Mr. Brill, to plant him at the Imperial.
2: But he got away.
0: Yes. But you didn't. I guess we should be grateful for small favors. However, suppose we discuss it on the drive over to my office. I think you like this car even better than the last.

0: Now back to the adventures of the Falcon.
1: My mother once told me there'd be times when it didn't pay to get out of bed. Unfortunately, my bed was some 4,000 miles away, and even on a clear day, you couldn't see it from Vaughn's office in the Hofburg. All I saw was trouble ahead. I guess Vaughn had the same view. He looked real pleased about it.
2: You might be interested in knowing, Mr. Waring, that I've informed your legation we're holding you.
1: What did you do that for?
2: Well, I wouldn't want you, Mr. Brill, to think we'd molest an innocent American citizen.
1: I am innocent.
2: Oh, now come, Michael. I may call you Michael.
1: Look, I tell you, I didn't kill Trudy Braunheim.
2: Too bad you can't prove it.
1: Well, maybe I can't. Yeah, sure. Why didn't I think of that before? I've got an alibi.
2: I'd love to hear it.
1: How long will it take you to latch on to Trudy's boyfriend?
2: No time at all. Willie, will you bring in Eric Hoffman, please?
1: Well, you don't believe in wasting time.
2: Never. I hate loose ends. You expect Eric to give you an alibi, eh?
1: That's exactly what I expect.
2: Oh, come in, Herr Hoffman. Willie, get the gentleman a chair.
3: Yes, sir.
1: What do you want of me?
2: Do sit down, please. I think you know Mr. Waring.
3: No.
1: Might as well tell the truth, Eric. They know everything.
2: Yes, we do.
1: They think I killed Trudy. I told them you were my alibi.
3: Me?
1: Well, you know I had no motive.
2: All right, old man, this is getting us nowhere. You said that he could give you an alibi.
1: He can. After I met Trudy, Eric followed her home. He was jealous. He thought she was going away with me.
2: He was right.
1: Yes, but for the wrong reason. He thought it was romance. Especially when Trudy wouldn't talk. So he tried to choke the truth out of her.
2: What?
1: That's how she got those marks on her throat.
2: And I suppose at this point the murderer entered and, finding her unconscious, killed her with your gun.
1: That's exactly how it happened.
2: And where was your alibi, Herr Hoffman, during all this time?
3: I was...
1: standing right over her.
3: What?
1: Yes, you killed her, Eric.
3: You are insane.
1: You were jealous of me.
3: No. Trudy told me everything about you.
1: How did you know an American called the Falcon was going to take her out of Austria?
3: She told me so.
1: She couldn't have. Nobody over here knows that's my nom de guerre.
2: I knew it.
1: How did you find out?
2: From the engraving on the murder weapon.
1: Well, that's the same way Eric discovered it. Only he handled the gun first. He got it out of my room at the Imperial after he saw Trudy and me together.
3: No, that's not true.
2: All right, Willie. Take him away.
4: Come on.
3: I don't mean it. I didn't mean it. I swear. I could never go. I was afraid.
4: Shut up.
2: Willie. Please, no violence. What will our Mr. Waring think?
4: My apologies, sir.
1: That's quite all right.
2: I'm afraid I owe you an apology, too.
1: Skip it.
2: Cigarettes?
1: No, thanks. I've taken all I intend to from you people. Can I go?
2: Oh, but of course. After all, I did notify your legation I was holding you for murder.
1: And when they learn that an Eric Hoffman is guilty, they might send someone around to ask embarrassing questions.
2: I am afraid I was a little hasty.
1: I'm afraid you were.
2: I'll have Willie arrange for your immediate departure from Vienna. You can leave tonight on the Paris Express.
1: I'm in no hurry.
2: I am. I think we'll both be happier with you in France. I know I will. Give my regards to Mr. Brill.
1: Yeah, what is it?
5: I'm sorry to bother you, Mr. Brill, but there's a long-distance call for you. Collect.
1: Collect? Who from?
5: Mike Waring in Paris.
1: Oh, put him on.
5: All right, operator. We'll accept those charges.
6: Hello, that you, Brill?
1: You got your nerve making a call like this?
6: I just thought you might like to know I got out of Austria all right.
1: Well, you could have dropped me a line.
6: Oh, that's so impersonal.
1: Well, I already got the scoop.
6: Well, I'm leaving for New York in the morning.
1: What do you want to do that for? As long as you're in Paris, you might as well make the most of it. I'm sure we can find something for you to do.
6: Now listen, Brill.
1: I wish I could afford to, but this call is costing the taxpayers money. So just stay close to your phone, huh? You'll hear from me in a week.
7: Have fun, kiddo.

0: Many things were changed during the war. The face of the earth was altered, and the people of the earth changed. Before the war, Frank Race was an attorney, but he traded his law books for the cloak and dagger of the OSS. And when it was over, his former life was over too. Adventure had become his business. The Adventures of Frank Race.
1: New York in the spring, just after a rain, with the sun sneaking a look at you now and then. Everything glistened, particularly the girls in those transparent raincoats. I was walking right alongside one of them, a blonde who was putting ideas in my head, when...
2: Mr. Race! Frank Race! Hey!
1: It was Mark Donovan, coming in fast as usual. I crawled into his cab, a vehicle that looked as though it must have gone through the Battle of the Bulge.
2: I've been looking all over for you. Call company apartment from Intercontinental Maritime Underwriters. A guy named Chalmers Latham.
1: An interesting piece of news. Start beating those signals, Mark. A guy named Chalmers Latham. I remembered him from the Rotogravures. First family, good-looking, shoots golf along with the pros. Frank Merriwell in business. He drew salary as an executive vice president in charge of claims. And at the moment, he wasn't happy.
3: I don't believe we've met before, Race.
1: I don't believe so.
3: I heard of you through McCormick, our chief adjuster.
4: Attorney, aren't you?
1: That's right.
3: The OSS during the war, quite a lot of foreign service, decorated several times.
1: You've got me.
3: Might I ask why you prefer not to practice your profession?
1: Well, I got fidgety in courtrooms. It's a handicap, irritates the judges.
3: I'd like to point out, Race, that the function of this office is to adjust claims, not to investigate them.
1: But you've had one come along that looks fuzzy.
3: Not one, two. Two freighters operated by the same firm. The claim in each case is for total loss.
1: How did they go?
3: Overdue and presumed lost. Frankly, they just disappeared without traces. Ship, cargo, and crew.
1: Well, sounds like an interesting assignment.
3: As I just mentioned, our function is to adjust claims and, well...
1: You don't want to make a fuss.
3: You understand. Now, the claims may turn out to be perfectly legitimate. So I suggest that, on the surface, you make it apparent that you're not working for us. Pardon me, Walt.
1: Right.
3: Yes? I'll put Mr. Nina on. No, wait a second. I'll talk to her out there. Excuse me a minute, Race.
1: Yeah, quite all right, Lev. He took at least 15 minutes. And when he came back, he kept moving around, smoking rapidly.
3: You free this evening, Race?
1: I could be.
3: I'd like to take you to Sally Deneen's for dinner.
1: Informal or white tie?
3: White tie. I'll pick you up at 8.
1: I left Latham's office and headed for the elevator, but I never quite got to it. The interception came in the shape of a paunchy personality with a pair of eyes that reminded you of grapes. Peeled grapes. His face was round and without guile, and he spoke with the voice of a choir boy.
5: We're taking the stairs.
1: Well, I'm not seeking exercise. You know, that's a long way down.
5: I said we're taking the stairs. You go moving your flippers and you'll pick up a crop of bruises.
1: I got the feeling I'd pick up more than that. Those orbs told me he'd been smoking a brand they don't advertise. We took the stairs.
5: Stay close to the buildings. And remember, one phony move and I'll plant a slug in you.
1: There were several cabs around, but no sign of Mark Donovan. We walked about four blocks to finally turn into a short blind alley, a loading dock. On hand were a couple of citizens who'd been fair game for any dragnet. One of them was an ordinary hood, but the other... Well, you remember the way your bootlegger used to dress when business was good? Slouch hat, double-breasted Chesterfield?
6: Hello, Race. My name's Jack.

0: I might be able to answer that better if I knew what they intended to pay me.
1: Now you're doing the stalling.
2: Like I told you, Eddie, you don't have to offer him no dough. Just let me push him around a little.
0: Like this? Grapevines!
1: I heard you were pretty handy with that commando stuff.
0: Well, he could have been friendlier about things. Walked me several blocks without uttering a civil word.
1: I try to be friendly with people I do business with.
0: You may as well get it straight, Jacqueline. I'm not doing business.
1: I had an idea you'd say that. So I made plans.
0: With a .45 in your hand. I respect you.
1: Nemo, flag us a cab. All right, Race. Drift toward the street.
0: Jacqueline gave the cabbie an east side address and we lurched away. Our flying start made me glance at the driver. And I had to swallow a grunt when I saw it was Mark. His eye in the mirror caught mine and I got set for his play. And it wasn't long in coming. Getting a clear stretch ahead, he gunned the cab to about 50, then slapped on the brakes. I'd braced myself, and when Jacqueline and Nemo went forward, I grabbed both of them behind the head and pushed hard.
3: Get him outside, Frank.
0: Get out, Jacqueline.
3: Roll your head, Frank. Roll your head.
0: I was conscious of a sickening splat, and we all sprawled on the pavement. Nemo and I came up together, and I went at him with the sharp edges of my hands. He took two or three and then broke away into cabs.
3: Come on, Race. Let's get out of here.
4: Fine fare you turn out to be. Wait for me, says the man, and that is the last I see him.
0: Well, if you'd been watching, you'd have seen me come out of that building with a gun barrel bruising my backbone.
4: I took 5 minutes, maybe, to snag me a cup of coffee.
0: How much coffee do you drink in a day?
4: This is only my 9th cup. Since noon, it is. Why don't you have some more?
0: Mark, do you know about a family named Deneen?
4: Oh, the big shots. Yeah, I know. Haul them around once or twice. There is a girl that's a pip.
0: Do they own ships?
4: That's right, sure. The girl and her brother had a big court fight in 44. Hit all the headlines. Some kind of battle about running a company.
0: No, we weren't reading very many newspapers in 44.
4: What is cooking on all this, anyway?
0: Dinner. At their home this evening. On the way over, Latham had briefed me on the family, but at that, I wasn't quite prepared for the militant aunt who presided over the household. Miss Deneen's aunt, Carrie Farrell, must have been about 45. Her complexion had the look of freshly stirred oatmeal. She spoke in tones that seemed to be directed at someone behind you, about 50 feet behind you. Carrie's Mr. Farrell always seemed to be smiling, apologetically, as though he felt himself to be a traitor to his sex because of being her husband.
5: Race? Well, that's an odd name, isn't it? Has anyone ever told you that the race doesn't always go to the fleetest?
6: I'm afraid that doesn't quite make sense, Carrie.
5: Does to me. I'm sure it does to Mr. Race. Come along. Sally isn't here yet, but we won't wait for her.
0: We were dabbling with the chocolate souffle, and I was wondering why Latham had bothered to set this up when she appeared in the doorway. You know, the loveliness of some women affects you gently, like the sampling of fine wine. With Sally Deneen, it reached out and took you by the lapels and said, "Look at me." She wasn't a blonde. She didn't need to be, not with that coloring, not with that thick, dusky hair. Her eyes were large and sultry. When they settled on me, I wasn't conscious of where I was.
7: Sorry I'm late, everybody. Hello, Chalmers. What have you been doing lately?
8: Fretting about your ships.
7: Oh, bother the ships.
8: You know, that simply amazes me, the way you all accept the situation so resignedly.
6: What else can we do, Chalmers? None of us here knows a thing about shipping.
8: Bob does, or should. By the way, Sally, where is your brother? I thought he'd be here tonight.
7: With me here? Don't be silly, darling.
8: Now, I wanted to see him because... Well, I'm going to be frank with you. I hate to have to do it, but I'm forced to investigate the loss of those two vessels.
7: What?
8: We'll keep it as quiet as possible.
5: And I gather that Mr. Race will do the investigating.
8: Yes.
7: Well, whatever you think best, darling. As Uncle Matt said, we know very little about shipping.
0: Nice dinner, Latham. I enjoyed it.
8: What did you think of them?
0: Interesting people. Do they share ownership of the company?
8: Sally and Auntie and Brother Bob. Farrell is in only to the extent of marriage.
0: How are they financially?

0: I'm not sure. You see, Race, I have an emotional interest in her affairs.
1: And I caught that.
0: How soon can you leave for San Francisco?
1: That's where the ships are?
0: Most of them.
1: Well, I'll be phoning for a reservation while I change my clothes.
0: Good. And Race, there'll be $1,000 bonus if you make good use of that discretion of yours.
1: Frisco and fog. According to all reports, they're like bread and butter, particularly in the spring. So the sun was a newly minted gold piece. The only cloudiness visible was in my taxi driver's face as the car in front of us made a left turn from a right-hand lane. The cabbie dropped me at a hotel that matched the weather, the Mark Hopkins. And while I was smudging the register, I heard myself being paged. I signaled the bellhop, and he led me to the bar. Sally was there.
2: Surprised, Mr. Race?
1: Frankly, yes.
2: What will you have to drink?
1: A bourbon and soda, please.
2: Since you'd like to know, I wheedled your destination out of Chalmers, Latham.
1: What did you use to get out here, a rocket?
2: Well, I imagine I caught an earlier plane. Trust I don't look travel-worn.
1: You look... Well, if you don't know how you look, you're not the girl I think you are.
2: As a compliment, I'm afraid that one is tinged with cynicism.
1: No, I'm not being cynical. I may get that way later, but I'm not now.
2: I like you, Race. You mind?
1: What about Latham?
2: Will you believe me?
1: If you level.
2: I'm leveling, Race. Chalmers doesn't know I'm not interested. It isn't my fault.
1: That's good enough for me. Let's drink to the new cities, new acquaintances.
2: Let's drink to Oz.
1: I spent the next couple of days kicking around and asking questions about the missing ships. And I drew a lot of blanks. Then I ran into Sally again, at night, in the lobby of the hotel.
2: Tell me, Race, have you been avoiding me?
1: I've been circulating around. That's the way I earn a living.
2: Aunt Carrie and Uncle Matt flew out. I'm having dinner with them. Why don't you join us?
1: Here at the hotel?
2: No. And we have a house out here that we keep open the year round. St. Francis Wood. How about dinner?
1: Oh, I'll enjoy that. But I'm afraid I'll be a little late. See, there's a ship in the harbor I want to have a look at. The Hackensack Victory.
2: Oh, that's one of ours.
1: I know. Maybe you'd like to go along.
2: Couldn't we make it tomorrow?
1: Let's make it tonight. Think of what it'll do for your appetite.
2: You're a very persistent man.
1: The Hackensack Victory is an exact counterpart of the two ships that disappeared. You don't have to come if you don't want to.
2: I'll come.
1: We found the Hackensack Victory with her gangplank down. When we reached the deck, I led Sally aft to a cabin door that bore a brass plate, identifying the quarters as belonging to the master.
2: The captain may not like this.
1: Don't happen to know him, do you?
2: To the best of my knowledge, I've never even seen the man.
3: What do you want?
2: Well, we just thought we'd like to have a look around.
3: We've got no time for sightseers.
1: Captain, this is Miss Sally Deneen, one of the owners.
3: Now, how would I know that?
1: Maybe you'd like to see a driver's
3: license. I'm not interested. I'm sorry, but you'll have to go ashore.
2: I think we better do that, Race. He's perfectly within his rights.
1: All right, Sally. If you say so.
2: Oh, I'm starved. Wonder how far we'll have to walk to find a cab.
1: You're starved and I'm curious.
2: What about?
1: The world is full of sounds. Mostly words. If your mind is watching while your ears listen, it's surprising what people will tell you. Without intending to.
2: Have I told you anything, Race? Without intending to?
1: You didn't want me aboard that ship.
2: Oh, that's ridiculous.
1: You know, there's something funny about it. About the master's cabin. They've been redecorating it. Did you notice it? All that cluster of wood shavings on the floor and the smell of paint. But maybe you didn't notice.
2: Not particularly.
1: They've been doing something to the ceiling beams. Now, why would they do that?
2: Race... Why don't you forget your job for tonight?
1: She stopped as she said this. So I stopped, too. I reached out, took her by the shoulders. I didn't have to do anything else. Her arms went around my neck, and for a few minutes, I did no thinking whatsoever. When we broke it up, Sally seemed a little shaky herself.
2: Oh, that was nice, Race.
1: I thought so, too.
2: Shall we have that dinner now?
1: If you don't mind, I'll pass it up for now.
2: And in the meantime...
1: I'm going back on that vessel.

0: We'll return to the adventures of Frank Race in just about 1 minute. And now, back to the adventures of Frank Race.
1: There was something wrong with the Hackensack Victory. I was sure of that. And I couldn't drop the feeling that Sally Dineen was in on it. The gangplank of the ship was up, so I picked the mooring line and managed a hand-over-hand passage that put me aboard. No one seemed to be around, but the master's cabin was unlocked, and I pushed my way in. It was the same lad, and he started to be trucking it again until he glimpsed the Smith & Wesson in my hand.
2: Well, what do you want now?
1: Just a little talk. Why don't you sit down? First, I'd like to know why the remodeling job, the beam up there.
2: I don't know what you mean.
1: That beam has just been cased with another piece of wood. Very skillfully, too.
2: Why would anyone want to do that?
1: This vessel carries a serial number. It's to be found on her engines, on her compass, on her keel. And it's usually carved into the main beam of the master's cabin.
2: Who'd want to be changing all that?
1: I thought maybe you'd like to tell me.
2: I'm not saying a word about anything.
1: Maybe you'll talk at police headquarters. Put on your coat.
2: You can't arrest me. Where's your authority?
1: In my hand. Get that coat on. He was right. I had no authority. But somehow I was going to get him inside a police precinct. We left the cabin and went to the waist. We got halfway down the gangplank.
3: That you, Kennedy?
2: Yeah, but watch out for this fella. He's hijacking me.
3: Well, well, if it isn't Race. Going somewhere, Race?
1: They were at the foot of the gangway, all of them. Jacqueline, Grape Eyes, and Nemo.
2: Take it carefully. He's got a gun in my side.
3: We got rods, too. Three of them. Why don't you try coming by, Race?
1: Listen, Jacqueline. Listen carefully. I'm coming down with Kennedy in front of me. And you lads are going to back away to the left. Make any bad moves and I start blasting. I've forgotten the Grape Eyes wasn't exactly the rational type. I never cared for high dives, but it was either Jacqueline or a jackknife.

0: I must have been a sad sight parading around with that oil slick all over me. But I paraded. At police headquarters, I wrote a description of Captain Kennedy and swore out a warrant for his arrest. Then I went to the hotel and scrubbed myself for about an hour and crawled into bed. I slept hard until... Yes?
1: Good afternoon.
0: Oh, hello, you. I'm sorry about last night. Adventure reared its delaying head.
1: All is forgiven. As a matter of fact, we're getting together tonight. Aunt Carrie, Uncle Matt, you and I. If you aren't too busy.
0: Ooh. Is this for dinner?
1: In your honor. The address is 122 Roland Lane.
0: St. Francis Wood?
1: That's it.
0: I'll be there scrubbed and combed. .122 Roland Lane turned out to be an attractive sort of place. Monterey style. Not unusually large. When I got inside, I was provided with the surprise of finding Chalmers Latham on hand. He drew me to one side.
2: Anything to report?
0: First you told me. Did Sally Deneen and her brother ever patch up that disagreement they had a few years ago?
2: No. No, they never patched it up.
0: Where is the brother?
2: Haven't any idea.
0: Does anyone have any idea?
2: What are you getting at?
0: If the brother were to die, would Sally come into any money?
2: To the best of my knowledge, his will cuts her off with a customary dollar. Oh, shh, there's Carrie and Matt. I'll talk to you later.
3: Well, what have you been doing with yourself, Mr. Ace?
0: Suppose I could say I've been looking for victory ships.
3: Oh? Are there a lot of them?
4: Good heavens, my dear. There were hundreds of them built during the war. And many a welder lost his life working between their double hulls.
2: Some of them weren't built very well. A number of them are broken apart at sea.
5: And that could have happened to ours, couldn't it, Race?
0: Yes.
5: You look pensive, Race. Did you hear me? I said you look pensive.
0: Yeah, it must be this cigarette. I'm trying a new brand.
5: Oh, come now, Race.
0: Or maybe it's because I just realized what happened to those two vessels.
2: You what?
5: All right, Race, let's have it.
0: If you own ships insured for $250,000 apiece... It's sometimes profitable to collect that insurance, isn't it?
2: Quite profitable.
0: But it would be more profitable if you could collect the insurance and still have the ships, wouldn't it? More profitable and less open to detection.
2: What are you driving at?
0: Victory ships. And the fact that so many of them were built. Ships that are exact duplicates except for their registry. Some of them are worth $250,000. Others you can pick up as salvage for a few thousand.
3: Please come to the point, Mr. Ace.
0: The Hackensack Victory was originally bought for a salvage price, wasn't it?
3: I think so. I believe our company had it refitted.
0: And that happens to be my point. The Hackensack Victory was never actually rebuilt.
3: What?
0: The Hackensack Victory is really, isn't, the Hackensack Victory at all. It's the Jackson Victory, one of the ships you were supposed to have lost.
3: Why, you must be insane.
0: It makes quite a picture. You have a sound vessel insured for a fat amount. You buy a battered sister ship for a couple of dimes, sink it somewhere, then transfer its identity to the valuable ship and declare the good one lost. Sweet maritime racket for somebody.
3: But who? Who among us would do a thing like that?
6: I beg your pardon, madam. There's a phone call from Mr. Ace.
0: It was the hotel, relaying a message from police headquarters. They picked up Kennedy and wanted me to come in and identify him. Sally had come to the phone with me, and I told her about it.
5: Never mind calling a cab. We'll take my car. Come on.
0: What could I say? We went to the car and blew out of there. It took me several minutes before I realized she was headed away from the city instead of toward it. I let out a yelp.
5: Just relax, Race, and everybody will be happy.
0: Why, you little ninny, what are you trying to do?
5: I'm sorry, Race. The company's been losing money for some time. I guess that brother of mine just couldn't take it. But I care for him, Race. I care for him, even though we don't get along. I care for him too much to see him disgraced.
0: Why, you little idiot, slow down.
5: Don't move, Race. I'll wreck us if you do.
0: I knew what I had to do. Grab the wheel with one hand and hit her with the other. It'd be touch and go, but...
5: Oh!
0: Oh. Have you ever tried to stop a speeding car with an unconscious girl flopping all over you? I took time out to make sure she wasn't too badly hurt. Then I swung the bus around and headed it back. She came around pretty soon, but didn't say anything. Just sat there letting me make the plays. The police had Kennedy all right, in the hospital. But it wasn't easy to identify him. His features had been altered too much, and he was unconscious, almost dead. I left the place, and Sally and I drove slowly back to St. Francis Wood. was pretty late by then, and the house was dark. But I went in anyway. In the dim light of the living room, I took Sally in my arms. And in spite of what I had done to her, she responded.
5: Horace, when we care for each other the way we do, is it necessary for you to be so hard about things? Can't you work for me instead of the insurance company?
0: Sally, what do you think happened to the crews of those two ships?
5: Well, I don't know. It hadn't occurred to me.
0: It occurred to me. I believe they were murdered. And, Sally...
5: Yes?
0: I think your brother has been murdered, too.
5: Oh. I'll take it, Race.
0: Our letter. She needed something to concentrate on after a wallop like that. Quite a lot of conversation seemed to come from the other end.
5: That's good. I'll...
0: Finally, still holding the phone, Sally turned to me.
5: It's the police. Captain Kennedy has regained consciousness, but they don't expect it will be for long. They want to know if you have any suggestions.
0: Yeah, let me have them. Hello. See if you can get a statement from him, will you, Inspector? And keep driving at him with one name, Matthew Farrell. Keep repeating it to him, and I think he'll blow the whole thing wide open. Oh, that's funny.
5: What's the matter, Race?
0: The line seems to have gone dead.
4: It's been dead for several seconds, Race. I cut it just before you offered my name to the police.
5: Uncle Matt!
0: He stood there fully dressed, and he was gripping what seemed to be a Luger, gripping it steadily.
4: What made you suspicious, Race?
0: In New York, you said you knew nothing about shipping. Tonight, you spoke of welding double hulls. And then I imagine there's a will, isn't there? Bob Dineen's will, leaving his share of the company to you and your wife.
4: My wife had nothing to do with it.
0: No, I can believe that.
4: And you're going to have nothing to do with it. Either of you. I'm sorry, Sally.
5: Oh.
0: He had a gun on me, but he was looking at Sally. It was a chance I had to take. I dove at it.
5: Ace!
0: It's all right.
5: He's...
0: dead. Yes. Had to be him or us.
5: Horace!
0: Yes, Sally, I know. Violence isn't part of your world, is it? You really don't have any courage.
5: We were all right until you came.
0: I'm sorry to disturb your sheltered little world, Sally. But hiding from things doesn't make it a better world than mine. Maybe we'd better take a rain check on each other. And give Chalmers Latham a message for me, will you? Just tell him there's no charge. This one is on me.

The Adventures of Frank Grace, starring Tom Collins, came to you from Hollywood. The series is written and directed by Buckley Angel and Joel Murcott. The music is composed and played by Ivan Dittmars. Be sure to be with us again, this time 1 week from today, for another dramatic chapter in The Adventures of Frank Grace. This is a Bruce Ells production.

0: Pursuit. A criminal strikes and fades quickly back into the shadows of his own dark world. And then, the man from Scotland Yard, the famous Inspector Peter Black, and the dangerous, relentless pursuit. When man hunts man. In just a moment, tonight's story.
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0: Now, with Ben Wright starred as the famous Inspector Peter Black of Scotland Yard, we bring you tonight's story, Pursuit and the Ladies of Farthing.

0: Craggy fog. Can't hardly see a thing, sir.
1: Well, this is right, Muffet. You see the sign?
0: Oh? Oh, yeah. Just wait now, I suppose, sir.
1: Hmm. You got the time?
0: It's 8:30 on the dot.
1: Well, we'll give it 10 minutes. We can't tell.
0: I don't know, sir. These anonymous letters. So much rubbish, most of them.
1: Well, there's always one that isn't.
0: I hope this is one of them. Oh, there's a lot of places I'd rather be than here.
1: Oh, you cold, Muffet?
0: Oh, bit of rheumatism, sir. I don't know. That fog gets in your throat so you can't breathe.
2: A policeman's lot is not a happy one. Happy one.
0: Not off, if I may say so, sir.
2: Yes, you may.
1: We'd better move under the street lamp. You'll be able to see us better. What's the matter?
0: Chilblains, sir.
1: Oh. You ever thought about retiring, Mother?
0: On nights like this, I do, and it's a fit. Oh, what's that bloody dog think he's doing?
1: Barking? Hello. Here's someone.
0: Go on, move along now, I'll take your win. Police!
2: What is it about you, Marvin?
0: Bad.
1: Look at the little beast, will you? And what's he got, a rat?
0: I don't think so. Yeah, give me that. Come on. Now drop it. Stop it, boy, drop it. It's a shoe, sir.
1: Muffet, your hand. Did the dog bite it?
0: No, sir.
1: It must have been on the shoe. Come on, that dog came from over there, I think. Shine your torch that way.
0: Oh, that's nasty, that is.
1: Yes. Well, now we know where he got the shoe.
3: That morning, the Yard had received an anonymous letter to the effect that the writer was in possession of certain facts concerning a murder. We receive a number of such notes weekly and all are given routine attention. This one, however, I felt was not of the psychopathic variety, and so Muffet and I had obeyed the instructions. We had gone to an abandoned warehouse in West Ferry Road, arrived there at 10:30 that night, and waited. And now we stood over a man lying face down in an alleyway. There was a dark wetness on and around his body. One shoe was missing. I remember noticing a hole in the heel of the sock. And then Muffet was bending over the dead man.
0: Stab wound, sir. Back inside.
1: Now, help me to turn him over, will you?
0: Do it.
1: You know him?
0: No, sir.
1: All right, let's have a look through the pockets. Any identity card?
0: Not yet, sir. What? Here. Oh, William Prue. 363 Burdett Road. It's Limehouse.
1: Let me see the signature. Hold the torch down, will you? Ah, yes. Same writing.
0: The letter we got from the chap this morning?
1: That's right. Here.
0: Yes, I'd say it was the same, sir. Well, there's this, too. Something written on the back of a bus ticket, it looks like.
1: Huh? Daffodil and Tulip, Farthing Street. Now, what the devil is that?
0: Oh, blessed if I know, sir.
1: Well, we'd better have him taken to the yard. Poor devil. He knew something about a murder, all right. Too much.
3: The next day at the yard, Sergeant Muffet and I began to work on the identification of the dead man known to us as William Prue. The Fingerprint Bureau, sorting through over 10 million prints in their files, Criminal Record Office to determine the same with photographs. We knew that our task would be considerably simpler were the deceased a known criminal. And further, it was necessary to establish the authenticity of the identity card which every resident of the United Kingdom is required to carry. At 2 o'clock, a report came through on another inquiry which I had made to CRO. Chief Inspector Black here.
4: Hello, Black. Black. This is Criminal Records. Roach speaking.
3: Oh, hello, Roach. I hear you broke your arm the other day.
4: Nothing serious. Fell off the ladder up here. I say about that address. 363 Burdett Road. Belongs to a chap named Stephen Wing.
3: Oh, yes?
4: We haven't got a thing. Clean as a baby.
3: What is the place?
4: As far as we know, a boarding house. Mostly seamen. Wing's registered with the police. All perfectly legitimate.
3: I see. Is there anything about William Prue yet?
4: Half a tick. William Prue Proctor? Right. Hello?
3: Yes?
4: Not yet. We'll let you know. Probably an hour.
3: All right. Thanks very much, Roach. I say take care of your arm.
4: I shall. Say hello to old Moff. Bye-bye.
3: Chief Inspector Black here.
5: Moff, sir. I'll trace that bus ticket we found. Daffodil and Tulip, Farthing Street.
3: Oh, good.
5: It's a tea shop in Kent.
3: Righto. Well, look, nothing's come in here, so have the car brought round, will you? I'll run down to the place.
5: Right, sir.
3: The Daffodil and Tulip turned out to be a very pleasant cottage without the remotest sign of either daffodil or tulip growing in the gardens. It had been remodeled to attend the public needs, but retained the charm of a private dwelling. The season was evidently slow, and I was received by a very large maiden lady who bore down on me like a ship of the line.
6: Good afternoon, Chief, sir. Would you like to go over there? You can see the white turkeys. Of course, they're molting and rather bad-tempered. This way, please. Such delightful weather, don't you think?
3: Madam...
6: Miss Montague, don't you know?
3: I'm from Scotland Yard, Chief Inspector Black.
6: Oh, then you haven't come for tea?
3: No.
6: Oh, he hasn't come for tea, Letty dear. Turn off the gas. We saw you coming up the path. Business has been a little awkward, don't you know?
3: Yes, I understand. Now, I wonder if I may ask you one or two questions.
6: Oh, is it about the grocer's bill? Letty!
7: Yes, dear? Coming?
6: Miss Minton and I are partners. Such a dear little place, don't you think?
7: Is there any change, dear?
6: Letty, this gentleman is a policeman. He wants to ask us questions.
7: Good heavens.
3: It concerns a man named William Prue. Are you acquainted with him?
7: Prue? William Prue?
6: No, we are not.
7: Oh, no.
3: We found a bus ticket which bore on the reverse side this address.
7: How very odd.
6: It's very.
3: During the past week or two, do you remember serving any men? Maybe roughly dressed, possibly seamen?
6: We do not cater to common people, Inspector.
7: Oh, no, never. Not vagabonds, surely not.
3: Well, this man was about 45. 5'7", about 10 stone. Had gray hair. Nose was broken. Blue eyes.
6: You speak as though he's dead.
3: I'm afraid that he is.
7: Dear, how horrid, and to think it was only last week.
3: Oh, then you recognize the description?
6: Yes. He said he'd known Percy, Miss Minton's brother.
7: Oh, dear.
6: We didn't know his name, though.
3: May I speak to Mr. Minton, please? Does he live here?
6: Well, I never.
7: I think I'm going to cry.
6: I'm so sorry, dear. That was most unkind, Inspector. Everybody knows. Most unkind.
3: I'm afraid I don't...
6: You must have known about Percy. Everybody does.
3: Look, Miss Montague, what does everybody know?
6: You say you're a policeman. You should know. Percy has been in prison for 15 years now. He was sent there for murder.

0: When your hair starts thinning out, don't ignore it. Do something about it. And the thing to do when excessive falling hair is caused by infectious dandruff is use Double Dandrine, a remarkable dandruff product that gives such effective relief that even in some of the most stubborn cases, results have been amazing. Double Dandrine really works because it destroys the germ Pityrosporum ovale, which many outstanding authorities say is a common cause of infectious dandruff. Only by destroying this germ can you get the real dandruff relief you need. Preparations that simply remove loose dandruff have no effect on it. But Double Dandrine, which is completely safe to use, actually kills this dandruff-causing germ on contact. So if your hair is falling out excessively because of infectious dandruff, try dousing your scalp with Double Dandrine, the remarkable dandruff product that guarantees dandruff relief or your money back. Tomorrow, get Double Dandrine.
1: Now, the second act of Pursuit and the Ladies of Farthing Street.

0: so cruel, so heartless.
1: Miss Montague, I didn't know. I'm sorry, but I'm afraid I must still trouble you for some facts.
0: I thought at first that you were a gentleman. I perceive that you are not. What is it that you wish to know?
1: This man we'll call Prue. Did he give any reason for speaking of Mr. Minton? Or did he want to see him? Or was he a friend?
0: He said so, that he had known him some time ago.
1: Where?
0: He didn't say.
1: You said that he gave no name.
0: He did not. He had his tea, like a gentleman, and then went away.
1: And you didn't tell him where Mr. Minton was?
0: Certainly not.
1: Did the murder of which Mr. Minton was convicted take place in London?
0: Yes.
1: I see.
0: Now, Inspector, I have nothing more to say. Neither, I'm sure, has Miss Minton.
1: She had never seen or heard of the man before.
0: No, never.
1: Do you wish to tell me where Mr. Minton was sent?
0: Dartmoor Prison. Good afternoon.
1: I had been far from satisfied with my interview at the Daffodil and Tulip tea shop. There were several questions unanswered and others still to be asked. I felt, though, at the time that the knowledge I had gained would be amplified by whatever evidence had been uncovered at the yard. And when I reached the office, the reports were already on my desk.
2: Here we are, sir.
1: Ah, got it. Yes, this is our man, Prue, all right?
2: Oh, sir?
1: Uh-huh. Fingerprint Bureau. William Henderson, age 46, et cetera, et cetera. Yeah. Now, listen to this, Moffitt. CRO report. William Henderson, 3 arrests, 2 convictions at 1925, 1931, 1948. Yes, with the last 2 put him away. Well, let's see. Yes, the first count is burglary. Insufficient evidence. Then forgery in 1931 and 1948. Petty stuff, though. Yes, it's interesting here.
2: Something, sir.
1: He was in Dartmoor on the last conviction.
2: Oh, you think he knew Minton there?
1: And we're going to find out. Well, the identity card is obviously a fraud, and so is the name Prue. Now, look here. I want you to find everything in the file on Minton's case.
2: Right you are, sir.
1: I'm going to call the governor at Dartmoor and arrange for an interview tomorrow. Fifteen minutes later, I was leafing through the file of Percival Minton. The murder and subsequent trial were remarkably uniform in their simplicity. Minton had shot and killed a friend who was visiting his flat. There had been drinking and a quarrel. No witnesses, only the admission of guilt on the part of the accused. His sister, Miss Letitia Minton, had been attending a play with a companion, Miss Edwina Montague. On their return, they were met at the door by Minton, who told them to call the police. This was done, and the case for the Crown was completed 3 months later, Minton pleading guilty. Sentence, life imprisonment. The next day, Moffitt and I drove through a cold, gray mist and arrived that evening at the lonely pile of stone, which is Dartmoor. We went immediately to the governor's office.
3: Now, Inspector, you wish to see Minton. And on the phone, you were inquiring about a released prisoner.
1: Yes, Henderson, sir. William Henderson.
3: Oh, yes.
1: Tell me, did they share a cell?
3: Just a moment. Minton has been in the second gallery since his arrival. It was 1936, October the 20th.
1: Uh-huh.
3: And Henderson was brought here May the 12th, 1948. He was in the first gallery, cell number 6. No, they were never together.
1: Oh, I see. Would there have been any possibility of a close friendship between these two?
3: It's rather doubtful. Minton is a long-term prisoner, class number 3 medically. He's on task, over 60. Henderson was class number 1. He was employed sewing mail bags.
1: Uh-huh.
3: And their recreation periods were separate. Now, their chances for contact were nil, I should say.
1: Would there be any way of knowing if the two men had known each other previously to Henderson's arrest? I mean, possibly visits by Henderson to Minton?
3: I don't think so. However, that will take some time. We'll have to go through the visitor's book.
1: Yes, very well, sir. Well, and now, if I may, I'd like to talk to the prisoner.
3: Of course. I'll have one of the staff take you.
1: The rules of English prisons are rigidly enforced, both for convict and visiting official. In order to question Percival Minton, I had to submit to the presence of a member of the prison staff. Now, this is a provision which protects police and prisoner alike from the possible suggestion that in questioning, coercion was used. In America, it's called the third degree. The guard led me to the second gallery and past quietened cells where men dressed in gray sat smoking or reading. They looked up, eyes alight with a momentary interest, and then were gone from my sight.
4: Hello, Percy. Got a visitor for you.
5: Huh?
4: After you, sir.
1: Minton, my name is Black. I'm a policeman from Scotland Yard.
5: Hope I haven't done something wrong.
4: Now, Percy, no lip.
1: That's all right. Minton, since you've been here, have you run across a man named William Henderson?
5: Henderson? No.
1: Are you sure? Gray hair? Broken nose?
5: That description would fit half of Dartmoor. Hey, Sonny?
4: Now, Percy.
1: He says that he was an old friend of yours.
5: I have no old friends, no young ones either.
1: Oh. He went to see your sister 2 weeks ago.
5: No. That's not true. He didn't. I don't believe you.
1: Then you did know him?
5: No, I didn't. I just don't want my sister to know anybody from this place. Nobody, not even me. I don't allow her to visit. You're lying to me.
1: I'm not, Minton. Now, this man was found dead, murdered. He had an address in his pocket, the Daffodil and Tulip Tea Shop.
5: He didn't. He didn't. No, he didn't. No.
4: Easy on, Percy.
1: We received a letter from Henderson. He stated that he knew something about a murder. He wished to give us that information.
5: I told you, I don't know this person. He doesn't know me. Please leave me alone. It's not fair. You shouldn't be allowed to follow me in here. I'm paying. You have no right. I'm a murderer. This is where I live
4: That's
5: now.
4: Enough,
5: I'm paying for what I did.
4: Quiet.
5: Leave my
4: quiet.
5: Sister alone and leave me alone. Go away. Go away.
1: There was something rather terrible about his passion. He was a very little man with a gentle face now transformed. Tears streamed from his eyes and the voice became shrill, almost a scream. I left the guard to quiet him, and as I walked back to the governor's office, I was reminded of a phrase from some dimly remembered novel. There is no loneliness to compare to the loneliness of a prison night.

0: The governor's records in the visitor's book showed no indication that Henderson had ever come to see Minton. The supposition then was that there had been no contact between the men in Dartmoor. Therefore, it was our job to link them elsewhere. And we proceeded with this theory the following day. And put as many men as you can spare on it, will you? And in particular, find out Henderson's whereabouts between 1932 and 1936. There's not much else we can do at the moment, Martin.
1: I'm afraid not, sir.
0: There has to be a motive. Now, why kill Henderson?
1: Maybe there's no connection between Minton and him at all.
0: No, there's something there. Why did Henderson go to the tea shop in Kent? Well, we've got to assume that he knew he wouldn't find Minton there. Why?
1: Well, I'm blowed if I know, sir.
0: You know, there's a funny thing, Moffat. According to Minton, he never allowed his sister to visit him. I just wonder... Hello, Black here.
2: Hello, Inspector. This is Governor Rexford, Dartmoor.
0: Oh, yes, sir.
2: Look here. I made further inquiries about our men. Now, a year ago, there was a mild influenza epidemic here. The hospital report states that both Henderson and Minton were admitted.
0: Good. Go on, sir.
2: It's better than that. They were in the same ward for 2 weeks, next to each other. Is that what you're looking for?
0: Wonderful. Thank you very much, sir. Up to that moment, there was no positive proof. But 3 hours later, we had it. A date on a bus ticket, and 2 gray hairs which biological laboratory found on the clothing of the dead man. And when I went back to the daffodil and tulip, I knew who had murdered William Henderson. It only remained to learn why.
3: Have you come for tea this time?
0: No, Miss Minton. Is there an office where we can have a few words?
3: Oh, dear, but the customers...
0: I'm afraid that can't be helped.
3: Oh, no. Well, then, perhaps in the pantry. Edwina's there.
0: Well, I should like to speak to her, too.
4: Daddy, crumpets for the end table, dear. Oh, well, I'll attend to this, dear. You take the tea.
0: No, Miss Montague. Tea will have to wait. Now, you told me that a man had come to your shop a week ago asking about Mr. Minton.
3: It's true, he did.
0: I'm sure of that, Miss Minton. And you didn't see him after that?
3: No, did we, Edwina? We did not.
0: Well, I have here a bus ticket which proves that he made a trip down here the day before he died.
3: I'm sure.
0: There are 2 long gray hairs which were found on the deceased's clothing. I believe they'll be shown to be yours, Miss Montague.
4: How stupid of you. Why should I dream of...
0: Killing the man? Now, it may be better if you told us. However, I must warn you that anything you say will be taken down in evidence.
3: Edwina, what does he mean?
0: I suggest, Miss Montague, that the murdered man was in possession of certain facts which he had obtained from Miss Minton's brother. Facts with which he was attempting to blackmail you.
3: No.
0: That you were unable to meet his demands and killed him.
3: I did do it, didn't I, Edwina?
4: Stop it, Letty. Yes, I killed him. You're quite right.
3: Didn't I, Edwina? All this time you said...
4: He had nothing whatsoever to do with this, Inspector. I killed him. He came here a week ago. And then again the night before... It happened. He said he'd tell the police about something. What doesn't matter. Then he told me that if I'd meet him at 10:15 at the warehouse on West Ferry Road with £1,000, he wouldn't say anything to the police. We had no money. So I went there and stabbed him. I confess. Forgive me, Letty.
0: Why? Miss Montague, why did you do it?
3: I know why.
4: Stop it!
3: Let me, you! No!
4: I'm sorry, dear. I'm so sorry.
3: I thought Edwina behaved strangely after the man came to see us. She said it was nothing, but I know her. You get to know people whom you love.
4: No! No, don't listen to her!
3: I never really believed you were Percy, Edwina. Inspector... My brother is in prison for what I did. He took the blame for the murder I did 15 years ago.

0: Yes, it's true.
1: And you were willing to ruin your life for her, Minton?
0: It's not ruined, Inspector. I haven't been so unhappy here. I've known that what I did was right. My father would have wanted it.
1: Your father?
0: Oh, yes. He died a long time ago. He asked me to take care of Letty. I always took care of her, you know. And then 15 years ago, she must have been 35 then, she met a man, not at all a suitable person, you know. She became infatuated. I didn't realize how much so. Father would never have approved. Oh, it was disgusting.
1: Why did she kill him?
0: She was drunk one evening, revoltingly drunk. Didn't know what she was doing. Edwina and I, she was a very old friend, you know, we had gone to a play. Well, Letty invited that man to our flat. It happened just before we came home. The shame would have killed Father had he been alive.
1: And so you took the blame for what she did?
0: Edwina agreed to look after her, just as Father would have wanted me to do.
1: And you weren't aware that you told all this to Henderson when you were in the hospital together?
0: I know. I was quite ill. I suppose delirious. Now I expect I shall have to leave here. I wonder what it would be like outside.

It was a sensational trial, sordid and tragic. The odd little man who had relinquished 15 years of his life was pardoned. He soon afterward disappeared. The Daffodil and Tulip is once again a private cottage in Farthing Street, Kent. Pursuit. And the pursuit is ended.

0: Are you among the thousands who never have any fun because you lack energy and ambition? Has the color that once bloomed in your cheeks faded and gone? If life is passing you by solely because you don't have enough iron in your blood, remember that blood that is starving for iron simply cannot carry the load necessary to keep you at your peak. It puts an added burden on your heart, makes its work harder to keep you going, and it drains the vital strength and vigor from your body. 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Pursuit is produced and directed by Elliot Lewis and written by Anthony Ellis. Music was composed and presented by Eddie Dunstetter. Ben Wright stars as Inspector Peter Black with Raymond Lawrence as Sergeant Moffat. In tonight's story, Byron Kane was heard as Roach, Jeanette Nolan as Edwina, Irene Tedrow as Letitia, Bill Johnstone as the Governor, and Joseph Kearns as Percy.
1: We invite you to join us next week at this same time when Pursuit will bring you another dramatic story of the famous Inspector Peter Black of Scotland Yard, relentlessly hunting down those whose disordered passions breed violence and murder. Another story of man hunting man when we bring you Pursuit.

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0: Ghostbusters presents the case of the Cincinnati narcotics ring, whose deadly dealings in drugs spread across two nations until the Royal Canadian Mounties, the Federal Narcotics Bureau, and Cincinnati police cornered the ringleader in a final duel to death.
1: Gangbusters has asked the Honorable Clem W. Mers, Chief of Detectives of the Cincinnati Police Department, to narrate by proxy tonight's case. Chief Mers, I know the case you're going to tell us about tonight has an international flavor.
2: Well, that's true, Don Gardner. But most important, it shows the effectiveness of cooperation between federal, local, and Canadian authorities, despite the handicaps of international borderlines.
1: Well, it sounds as though you have quite a case for us, Chief Mers. Why don't you start right in?
2: All right, Don. Suppose we begin just a few months ago in the city of Toronto, Ontario. Late one night, two men were in a room on the fourth floor of a second-rate hotel near the Union Station. One, a middle-aged, bald fellow, strangely nicknamed Sonny, sat on the edge of the bed, while the other, Big Jim Labard, occupied the only upholstered chair in the room. After a moment, Big Jim got up and walked to the dresser to pour drinks to bind the deal they'd just closed.
3: Okay, Sonny. We'll have a drink on it.
4: Take it easy with mine.
3: What's the matter, Sonny? Our Canadian whiskey bites a little hard?
4: It all bites hard after you tease it too much.
3: There you are, Sonny. May you make a fortune out of the deal.
4: Much obliged, Jim, for wishing me a fortune. You already made yours when a licking I took.
3: Nobody asked you to come here and buy. You want, you got to pay the price. Well, here's luck.
4: 400 apiece. It's the first time I ever paid 400 an ounce in the last. Here's the last.
3: Look, Sonny, an ounce of heroin is just as hard to come by in Canada as it is in the States.
4: Yeah.
3: And I'm the hottest guy in Toronto just now. You got three King's warrants out for me. I should lay low. If there is a deal, I got to make.
4: Okay, you may. Don't beef. When do you deliver?
3: When are you leaving? All you got to do is walk across the hall to my room. You can pick up the package anytime.
4: What do you mean, pick up the package? I ain't carrying 30 pieces over the border. You got to deliver to Cincinnati.
3: You take it with you, Sonny.
4: Who are you kidding? My understanding of the deal was you deliver to Cincinnati. I ain't running no drugs across the border. That ain't my business.
3: It ain't my business either, Sonny. Not at 400 an ounce, it ain't.
4: Okay, you won't deliver to Cincinnati. The deal's off.
3: Sit down there.
4: What's the matter with you?
3: You made a deal, you stick to it.
4: Not if I got to run the border, I don't.
3: It'll cost you an extra 100 apiece if I got to deliver to Cincinnati.
4: Who do you think you're holding up?
3: You.
4: An extra three grand?

0: When do you deliver?
1: Don't be in a hurry. It'll get there. Come on across the hall to my room. I'll show you what you bought.
0: Yeah, it's always a good idea, seeing what you buy.
1: Have a look in the hall.
0: It's okay. There's not a soul around.
1: All right, you can go. Wait a minute.
0: What?
1: Back inside, fast.
0: What's the matter?
1: Somebody's in my room.
0: You're crazy.
1: Did you see that light over the transom? I didn't leave no lights.
0: Law?
1: How should I know? We'll find out quick.
0: Don't be a dope. Stick in here a while.
1: I got about 50 pieces of heroin over there. I got to protect my investments.
0: Any sense, you'll duck that gun. You'll stick here.
1: Come on.
0: You don't get me involved killing no cops.
1: I need help and you're rich.
0: Now look,
1: shut
0: you
1: up and open that door. Go on. The door was unlatched. Walk across the hall. Open up and jump back.
0: Now look.
1: Go on. Hold it. Okay. Open. All right, don't move. Well. What are you after, sister?
2: I'm sorry. I must have made a mistake in the rooms.
1: Is that so?
2: Yes. I must be on the wrong floor.
1: Sonny.
0: Yeah?
1: Come in and shut the door.
2: Really? It is a mistake.
1: Mm-hmm. As long as you made a mistake, you figured you might as well take advantage of it, huh? Is that why you piled up my clothes, ready to go out the door with them?
0: Take it easy, Jim. Maybe she's Law.
1: Law? She's a sneak thief. Ain't that right, sister?
2: Please. I've never done anything before. Don't call the police, please.
1: What's your story?
2: I'm stuck in Toronto. I want to get back home to Montreal. I had to get fair somehow.
1: So you pick on me, huh?
2: I didn't know it was you. I didn't care who it was. I tried every door. Please don't call the police.
0: Jim, she didn't find the... You know.
1: Don't worry. That'll take a good deal of looking. What's your name?
2: Lucille. Lucille Beauvais. You won't call the police?
1: No. I don't think so. You're a little too pretty to rot in jail. I think I'll give you your lesson myself. This is what you need. A lot of it you need. That ought to cure you.
0: Get rid of it, Jim.
2: All I wanted was fair to Montreal, that's all.
1: Well, you can walk it. Go on, get out.
2: Oh, all right. Thanks. Thank you very much.
1: Thank me. For what?
2: For not calling the police. Goodbye.
1: Wait a minute.
2: Yes?
1: Lucille, didn't you say?
2: Yes.
1: How'd you like to earn car fare to Montreal?
2: Earn it? How?
0: Are you off your nut, Jim? Get rid of it.
1: Stick your head out of this. What's in Montreal?
2: That's home. I'm broke. There's no place else to go.
1: You got a job, Lucille.
2: I have?
0: Jim.
1: Sure you have. Now go in there and get rid of those tears. I'll tell you all about it when you feel better.
2: Okay. In there?
1: Yeah. Go on.
2: Thanks. Thanks ever so much. You know, you're really nice.
0: How crazy can you get, Jim?
1: Did you ever see such eyes? Black as the ace of spades.
0: What do you want to get mixed up with a lousy sneak thief for?
1: She was telling the truth. It's the first thing she ever tried.
0: Who are you kidding? They all got the same story.
1: She was telling the truth. Dreamed about running into one like her.
0: How can a guy as hot as you take a chance? How do you know she won't crack the law the minute she finds out?
1: You want your 30 pieces delivered to Cincinnati, don't you?
0: What's that got to do with it?
1: Not much. Except little Lucille is going to carry him across the border for me.
0: Oh, well, I don't care how, just as long as it gets across.
1: It will. Tomorrow you take a train to Windsor.
0: And you?
1: I'll drive with Lucille. You check into the Buckingham in Windsor. You'll hear from me by Tuesday night. So you've never been on a trip across to the States, Lucille?
2: I've always wanted to go.
1: There you have your wish tomorrow. First thing in the morning. Let's have a drink on it, huh?
2: Jim, why do we have to lie to them? Why do we have to tell them we're married?
1: Oh, saves a lot of unnecessary questions, baby, that's all.
2: How?
1: Well, if it's just a couple from Toronto going on a little vacation, there's nothing to it.

0: We'd drive right across.
1: Well, I suppose it's all right.
0: Sure, it's all right.
1: Only, I don't have the clothes to take a vacation.
0: Wait till we get across to Detroit. You'll get nice clothes.
1: Honest, I can't get over it all. Especially when I think I could have been in jail. How could I have done such a dumb thing?
0: Well, at least you picked the right room.
1: You've really been swell.
0: That's because I want to be. Don't worry about it.
1: What's the matter?
0: Sit still and keep your mouth shut. Those two guys coming to cops.
1: Cops?
2: Mm-hmm. Going out for a good time, Big Jim?
0: Yeah. Yeah, I'd like a good time as well as anybody.
2: Right out of my way.
3: You stay with her.
4: Hello?
5: Sonny.
4: How's this, Jim?
5: Yeah.
4: Had some trouble?
5: Plenty. A couple of cops made me in the joint. I just did get away.
4: You didn't lose the goods?
5: No, I got the goods. It was in the car. They hauled in Lucille.
4: So what? As long as they didn't get you with the goods.
5: You got a pencil handy?
4: Yeah, why?
5: I'm going to give you the name of a lawyer. Get hold of him, tell him to get her rid or make bond for her. Anything.
4: Are you kidding?
5: I want her out, do you hear?
4: You don't need her to get the stuff across, and you know it.
5: Get hold of that lawyer and get her out. You get on a train and head for Cincinnati. I'll see you there in a couple of days. Have my dough ready, because I'm going to need it. Don't forget the lawyer. If she don't get out, the 30 pieces stay in hand.
6: 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The next time he was face to face with police officers, a shower of bullets closed the gap between them.
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8: You were telling us, Chief Murs, that the Canadian narcotics dealer, Big Jim Labard, narrowly missed arrest in Windsor, Ontario, the night before he planned to smuggle 30 ounces of heroin into the United States.
6: That's right, Don, but the police did pick up the girl, Lucille Beauvais, whom Labard planned to use as an aide in the smuggling venture. Well, there was no evidence against her, and she didn't even know the identity of Labard, so she was released shortly after dark the next night, walked out of the House of Detention for Women. A stranger in town, Lucille had no particular place to go, and she headed toward a brightly lit restaurant, which was the first thing she saw as she walked out of the jail door.
0: Lucille.
1: What?
0: Keep walking. Keep your head straight.
1: You told me who you are.
0: About to tell you myself before I had to leave. Meet me in an hour. Victoria Park. Bench under the Queen's statue. Make sure you aren't followed. Change cabs a couple of times. Here, here's some dough.
1: I don't know whether I want to meet you.
0: Either. I'll see you.

0: Me. Back there in the shadows. I wanted to see if you had the place set up with cops.
1: You know I wouldn't do anything like that.
0: I didn't know. Mind if I come around and sit down?
1: No.
0: Well, what'd they tell you about me? I'm a pretty mean customer, huh?
1: That's what they said.
0: Would you still like to go across to the States?
1: To help you smuggle dope.
0: Do you care why? Cigarette?
1: Yes, thanks. I didn't know what to think of you bringing me from Toronto, wanting to take me to the States. Especially when you caught me robbing your room. I thought maybe you fell in love with me.
0: Maybe I did.
1: You wanted to use me. You had a purpose.
0: If I only wanted to use you, why should I take the chance meeting you tonight? If they caught me, it'd be 10 years, baby, at least.
1: That's what they told me.
0: Come here.
1: Please, no.
0: I said to come here.
1: Please, Chip.
0: There. Does that look like I just want to use you?
1: I ought to go back home to Montreal.
0: You think you're too good for me? You think a sneak thief is any better than I am?
1: It's not that, Chip.
0: Come to the States with me.
1: No, I can't.
0: You want to and you know it.
1: All right, I want.
0: What are you waiting for?
1: All right, Jim. I'll go with you.
0: Sure you will.
1: But they're watching all the borders, Jim, I know. They've got the U.S. Customs on the lookout. Oh, you'll get caught.
0: Yeah, plans have changed, baby. We're not going as tourists anymore. Now, come on.
1: All right.

0: Hold me, Jim. I'm freezing.
1: Hold yourself, baby. Got to keep my eye out for the patrol. How much longer, Mac?
2: Another 15 minutes, maybe. Get your voice down. Caddy's over the water.
0: Oh, Detroit sure looks near. Looks like it could reach out for those lights.
1: 15 minutes, baby, that's all.
0: 15 minutes seems like a century.
2: Get it done.
1: What are you worried about, isn't it? Hey, turn around, Mac. At the patrol boat?
0: Oh, Jim.
2: That looks like it. Get to it.
0: Jim.
1: Shut up.
0: Jim, what are we going to do?
1: Don't you know when to keep quiet?
0: Jim.
1: Then keep quiet.
2: Stay low on the boat. Maybe they'll pass us by.
0: Jim, if one of their searchlights...
2: Shut up. Jim, drop the package overboard.
1: Not on your life.
2: Drop the package and they have us for nothing.
1: I don't throw 15 grand overboard. I'd fight for it.
0: Jim, please.
2: It goes over, Jim.
1: Watch out, Mac. You'll be the first to get shot.
0: Very well. Boat's going away, I think.
2: It is. It's a pleasure craft.
0: Jim.
2: That was a squeaker.
1: Yeah.
2: Well, let's get to Detroit.
1: Yeah. Go on. Row.

0: Lead off, Captain. Agent Laney of the Narcotics Bureau Treasury Department is here to see you.
1: Laney? Laney, is he from the Cincinnati office?
0: Just a second, Captain. You from the local office, Mr. Laney?
2: No, I'm out of Washington.
0: He's from Washington, Captain.
1: Ask Mr. Laney to come in.
0: All right. Right through that door, Mr. Laney.
2: Thanks. Come in, Laney. Hello, Captain.
3: Well, I'm glad to meet you. Have a chair.
2: Thanks. I'm in Cincinnati on a special job, Captain.
3: Well, how can we help?
2: Did you ever handle a narcotics dealer, Sonny Wilton?
3: Yes, we've handled him.
2: Do you know where I can put my hands on him?
3: At the moment, no, but I'll put a couple of my boys to checking with you.
2: Well, we're more interested in a guy he's been dealing with lately, Big Jim Labard, a Canadian.
3: You think he's in Cincinnati, too?
2: Well, it's just a tip. Canadian Mounties have been looking for him on 3 warrants, narcotics cases.
3: Mm-hmm.
2: They picked up a boatman who's been running smugglers across the Detroit River. Their information is that Big Jim made a deal with Sonny and came to Cincinnati.
3: Okay, we'll be on the lookout for them both.
2: Mounties almost got their hands on this Big Jim last week. He saw them coming and ducked out of a bar. They couldn't shoot in kind of the crowd. But they did get a girl he was with.
3: Oh? How does she figure in it here?
2: Well, they had no charge to hold her on. According to the boatman, Big Jim just took her along when he smuggled in the narcotics.
3: I see. Excuse me a second.
2: Sure.
1: Yes, Captain.
3: Ask Mayor and Stutz to step in here right away.
1: Yes, sir.
3: There are a couple of my best men on this kind of deals.
2: Oh, good. We don't have too much to go on, Captain, but the Canadian authorities are doing a little further checking on the girl. If they find out anything, we'll hear about it. They want Labard and want him bad.
4: Jim.
3: What?
4: I don't feel like going out and drinking and staying up all night again tonight.
3: I do.
4: Do you think it's time we got out of Cincinnati?
3: Sonny's friends are good people to know.
4: Well, I don't care for them.
3: Well, act like you care for them. This is business.
4: Oh, Jim, I want to go home. I want to go to Montreal.
3: You don't stop nagging me about going home. I'll give you something really to nag about.
4: All right, Jim.
3: Made a lot of dough, Sonny. A good chance to make more.
4: We're not taking that boat trip again.
3: Yep. You're going to help with the load.
4: More dope?
3: No. No, something's just as hard to come by in Canada. Guns.
4: Guns?
3: Yeah. A lot of guys I know will pay a good price for a heater. And that's what we're taking back. A good stock of guns.
4: Didn't you make enough money?
3: There's never enough money. And listen, baby. Wake up when we get to that party. These are people I'm doing business with. I don't want them to think I got a corpse traveling with me.
4: All right. I'll wake up.
0: Captain Hartman.
1: Laney, Narcotics Bureau, Captain.
0: Oh, hello, Laney. Anything new?
1: I think so. I just spoke to Washington. They got a message from the Canadian Mounted Police. They had a mail cover on the home of the girl's mother in Montreal.
0: Oh?
1: A letter showed up from her.
0: Mail from Cincinnati?
1: Yep. With a return address on Maple Avenue. I went by and looked at the building. It's a big apartment house.
0: Uh-huh. I suppose we put a plant there and wait for them to come out.
1: That's all right with me.
0: Okay, you come on by here, Laney, and we'll see what arrangements we can make. Hello, Laney. How's it going?
2: You haven't seen a soul that looks like the bard or the girl, Captain.
0: Well, a lot of people live in that apartment house. Stick here long enough and we'll spot them.
2: Yeah, I suppose so. Wait a minute.
0: Hmm?
2: Someone coming out.
0: Yeah.
2: No, it's not Big Jim. Like I say, if we...
0: No, it's not Big Jim, but... Wouldn't you like Sonny?
2: Is that him?
0: I couldn't miss Sonny 2 blocks away. Come on.
2: Right there.
0: Let me handle this, Laney. I know him.
2: Right ahead.
0: He's coming this way. Let's stop and light a cigarette.
2: Mm.
0: Have one?
2: Thanks.
0: Light?
2: Thank you.
0: Where do you think you're going, Sonny?
5: Hey.
0: Police officers.
5: Is that so?
0: Where's Big Jim?
5: I don't know what you're talking about.
0: He lives in that building and you know it.
5: Why'd you go in and get him?
0: Okay. We're going to knock on every door.
6: And you're going to be right in front of us.
5: No, no, now, look, you don't get me mixed up in this.
6: Which is his apartment?
5: He's got guns. He's got plenty of guns. He'll use them. You don't get me to knock on his door.
6: Which is his apartment, sonny?
5: H5. Look, don't take me up there. Hold me in. He'll use those guns.
6: All right, all right. You keep your eye on him, Laney. Mm-hmm. I want to call downtown and get a couple more men out here. We may need them.
5: Yeah, I'll say you will.
2: Go on, Captain. I'll watch him till you get back.
7: Now back to Gangbusters.
3: Let's see him.
4: What?
3: Come on over here and give me a hand with this stuff.
4: Oh, Jim, I'm busy trying to pack. What is it?
3: Let me get the stuff out of that drawer and into the carton. Well, come on.
4: Jim, I don't want to handle guns.
3: Guns are the safest thing in the world when you know how to handle them. Come on, help me pack them.
4: Who's that? Expecting anybody?
3: Well, I'll answer it. You'll find out.
4: Yes? Who is it?
8: Sonny, open up. I want to see Jim.
4: Jim, it's Sonny.
3: Well, let him in. He can give me a hand.
4: All right, Sonny, just a minute. Sonny, I thought you were...
6: We're police officers.
4: No.
6: One side.
4: Jim.
2: Okay, Jim, get him up quick.
3: Yeah?
6: Watch him, he's got a gun.
4: Jim, no!
6: Get him! Watch out!
4: Ow!
6: I did it. Come on.
4: Jim. Jim.
6: Well, looks like he's through, miss.
4: I owed him so much.
2: I can imagine.
6: Lead off, call an ambulance.
9: Yes,
6: sir. All right, miss. Now let's have the story. From beginning to end.
10: That, Don, was how Cincinnati police and agents of the Narcotics Bureau Treasury Department dealt with James Labard, a dangerous fugitive from Canada. The girl, Lucille, was deported to Canada to face various charges. And Sonny Wilton, the Cincinnati narcotics dealer, was held on a charge of parole violation and returned to prison to complete his term.
7: Well, congratulations, Chief Mers, to all the officers, Cincinnati, federal and Canadian, who showed such excellent coordination in bringing about an end to this dangerous criminal. Tonight's case was dramatized by Stanley Niss and directed by William Sweets, with Frank Reddick and Susan Douglas in leading roles. Don Gardner speaking. Gangbusters is a Phillips H. Lord production.
11: I was a communist for the FBI. Starring Dana Andrews in an exciting tale of danger and espionage, I Was a Communist for the FBI.

0: about to hear a strange story. Names, dates, and places are, for obvious reasons, fictional. But many of these incidents are based on the actual experiences of Matt Severick, who for 9 fantastic years lived as a communist for the FBI. Here is our star, Dana Andrews, as Matt Severick.
1: Comrade, it's a word that should stand for something good, but I learned to hate it as the symbol of the most vicious hypocrisy in the world. One thing I knew for sure, being a comrade was one of the most dangerous occupations in the world for a man who believed in freedom.
0: In a moment, listen to Dana Andrews as Matt Severick, Undercover Man.

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This story from the confidential file is marked The Canadian Backbone.

0: Comrade Svedek.
1: Hmm? What? What's the matter?
0: Wake up.
1: Comrade, what time is it?
0: A little after midnight. Get dressed. You have to deliver this pack.
1: Calgary. Calgary? In Canada?
0: Mm-hmm. Your train leaves in 20 minutes.
1: Well, that package must be pretty important.
0: It is. If you fail, if anything happens to the package, well, it's nothing to what will happen to you.
2: With that thought to comfort me, I was escorted by Comrade Drake to the station. In a few hours, I was crossing Victoria Jubilee Bridge into Montreal. And by morning, I was having breakfast aboard the Canadian Pacific Streamliner heading west.
3: Excuse me, monsieur, but may I join you?
2: She was young, square-jawed, wearing glasses and a smile like a garfish. For no apparent reason, the chill of fear iced my spine as she sat down at my table.
3: Monsieur, I ask for the menu.
1: Hmm? Oh, of course. Here.
3: Thank you.
1: I can recommend a sausage. It's delicious, miss...
3: Susan Poitier. To you, I would be just Suzanne.
1: Yeah. Well, I'm Matt Svedek.
3: Matt. Suzanne and Matt. Oh, yes, I like that. We would make good neighbors, you and I.
1: Neighbors?
3: I have the compartment next to yours. We are neighbors all the way to Calgary.
1: Oh. What makes you think I'm going to Calgary?
3: Huh? Well, I must have heard you tell the porter. Yes, of course, that was it.
1: Excuse me.
3: Oh, but, Matt, you have not finished.
1: Mysteries ruined my appetite.
3: Mysteries?
1: Yeah. You see, Suzanne, I didn't tell the porter my destination. I didn't tell anyone.

0: Who is it?
1: Conductor.
0: Oh, come on in. I've got my ticket.
2: Matt, don't you recognize the man of nine angels?
3: Mr. Ferguson, Secret Service.
2: Hi. Nice to see you again, lad.
0: Well, same here.
2: You better let me see that package.
0: You know everything, don't you?
2: It's my business.
0: Well, it's tough business this time. It's a strong box.
2: Aye. Steel.
0: And I don't have the key.
2: I suspected as much. That's why I brought these tools of mine.
0: Pick locks. Well, you did come prepared. Mm. It's going to someone in Calgary.
2: Who?
0: I don't know yet. He'll identify himself to me.
2: Ah.
0: Money. Hey, look at the size of those bills.
2: What a sight for an honest Scot to see.
0: Must be nearly $500,000. Mr. Ferguson, what's this all about?
2: Hey, trouble. Lots and lots of trouble.
0: In Calgary?
2: That's the center of it. There's been too many breakdowns and troubles of all kinds recently on the railroads and airlines there. Too many to be accidents.
0: Commie sabotage?
2: Aye, that's my thinking. And if I'm right, this money is intended to help the Reds enlarge their operations.
0: Yeah, well, stopping this money will...
2: I'm not stopping it.
0: Huh?
2: Yeah, they'd only get more money. The Reds have other sources. You know that.
0: Sure, but if you
2: I want the whole commie ring, Matt, particularly the leader. I need names and proof.
0: That's a big order.
2: The communist in charge will have to keep records to account for so much money. All you'll have to do is to locate those books.
0: Me?
2: You can do it, Matt.
0: If I was working with them, yes, but I'm not part of the Calgary cell. I'm only a courier. When I hand over the money, they'll expect me to go home.
2: Then I guess you should go home.
0: Try and understand, Mr. Ferguson. If I hang around asking questions, they'll crucify
2: me. You're right, laddie. Why, if anything happened to you, it would be on my conscience forever.
0: What conscience?
2: Of course, if you insist upon risking your neck, I cannot stop you.
0: Try.
2: It would do no good. You're a stubborn fool, Matt Savetic.
0: Staying in Calgary was going to be about as healthy as skipping rope with the rattlesnake, unless I came up with a very good reason. But 2 days later, as the train sliced through the great wheat fields of Saskatchewan and the endless cattle ranches of Alberta, I still didn't have an answer. Then finally we pulled into Calgary, a sprawling, oversized cow town where the Bow and Elbow rivers shake hands. Journey's end for me and $500,000 communist dollars.
4: Wait.
0: Miss Poitier.
4: No, please. It is Suzanne.
0: Yes, of course. But if you'll excuse me, I was expecting someone to meet me.
5: Suzanne! Oh, Suzanne, ma petite. How is my little girl?
4: Oh, merveilleux, papa.
5: Bien, bien. And of course, this is Monsieur Svetik. Permit me, I am Jacques Poitier, Suzanne's papa.
0: You're also psychic, it seems.
5: Eh?
0: Must be a Poitier family trait. First, she knows my destination, and now you know my name. What kind of a crystal ball do you two use?
4: Oh, I can explain very...
0: Well, forget it. I have to meet someone.
5: Mais oui, monsieur, mais oui. Welcome to Calgary, comrade.
4: I think he is surprised, papa.
0: He is indeed. Oh, here's the package, comrade Poitier. It must have great value for you to send your daughter to help me guard it.
5: Oui, oui, but its value does not concern you.
0: Uh-huh.
5: I hope you found Suzanne an agreeable traveling companion.
0: Hmm? Oh, yes, yes, indeed. The loveliest bodyguard I ever had.
5: Ah, she's a very efficient worker for the party, too.
0: Yes, I'm sure she is. Well, I wish I could remain for a visit, Suzanne. Oh. Now that I know you're a comrade, I'm sure I'd enjoy a little...
5: And why not? Suzanne?
4: Oh, yes, Papa.
5: Comrade Civetti, can you delay your return?
0: Well, yes.
5: Then it is settled. You will stay at our house and be our honored guest.
0: Thank you, comrade. That means a great deal to me.
5: Perhaps to all of us. You understand, Suzanne is without the husband yet. Who knows, my son? You may be the lucky one.
0: The Poitier house turned out to be a large brick affair near the Provincial Institute of Technology and Arts and came equipped with a strange albino butler that bowed low enough to break his back, but whose pink eyes forgot to smile when I did.
5: Oh, Thornton, please take Monsieur Svetik's luggage to the guest room. He is visiting us for a few days.
6: Of course, Mr. Poitier.
1: Shall I unpack your bags and hang things up for you, sir?
0: Huh? Oh, no, I can do it.
1: Oh, it's no trouble at all, sir. Mr. Poitier.
5: Yes?
1: Your associates are waiting for you and Miss Suzanne in the library.
5: Oh, Monsieur Svetik, perhaps you'd better let Thornton show you to your room now?
0: Oh, certainly. I'd like to freshen up a bit.
1: This way, sir.

0: Mr. Poitier's associates. Perhaps I know them. Do you know their names, Thornton?
1: I doubt if you know them, sir. Shall I run your bath first?
0: Suits me. Do you think anyone would mind if I ran down and borrowed a book from the library to read while I soak?
1: I wouldn't do that, sir.
0: No?
1: No, sir. Mr. Poitier has a fearsome temper when anyone interrupts his conferences. Excuse me, I'll draw your bath, sir.
0: Well, what a nice, friendly place.
2: He gave you good advice, Matt.
0: Oh, did he, Cameron? Why? What goes on downstairs that I can't...
2: I'm sorry, but Papa and I, we have strict orders do not to even discuss the work we are doing.
0: Orders? I thought your father was in charge.
2: Oh, no. No, he is only the liaison man for our leader, but I am saying too much, and you ask too many questions. I would not like having to report you as being overly curious about it.
0: Mm-hmm.
2: But if it became necessary, I would.
0: Ah, keep that in mind.
2: You do that. The result of any such report would bring down on you the most severe disciplinary action. You understand what that means.
0: Well, yeah, I sure do.
2: Good. Then let's talk about things more pleasant, huh? What would you like for dinner? I am a very good cook.
0: That's about it, Mr. Ferguson. Not much to show for 3 days. But they're making a point out of not letting me see or hear a thing.
3: Aye, they're cagey ones.
0: No argument about that. Every time I step out of my room, I seem to have one of the Poitiers or that pink-eyed butler Thornton for company. Even getting away for an hour tonight was like breaking out of jail.
3: Aye, and every day the sabotage grows worse.
0: I know, I read the papers. It's causing a real bottleneck.
3: Aye, we'll have to move in soon.
0: You can't. Not until we know who the commie leader is and where he keeps his records. With no proof, arrests will be futile.
3: Don't you think I know that?
0: Yeah.
3: Matt, do you have a chance?
0: I'll make one, Mr. Ferguson, somehow.
3: All right, lad. Be careful. I would not want anything to... That is, I...
0: Sure, I know. Now, good night, Mr. Ferguson. There was no more time for caution. The next night, after pretending to go to sleep, I slipped down to listen at the library door during one of Comrade Poitier's mysterious conferences. It was a poor gamble, for all I heard was a mumble of voices. I was on the verge of trying to look through the keyhole when I saw Suzanne coming down the hall toward me. There was no way to avoid discovery. I was trapped.

0: Back to Dana Andrews, starring as Matt Savetic in I Was a Communist for the FBI, and the second act of our story.
1: I was trying to help Canadian counter-espionage break up a big commie sabotage ring operating out of Calgary. But as I eavesdropped on Comrade Poitier's secret meeting, I found myself caught by the approach of the not-so-lovely Suzanne. What else could I do? I knocked.
2: Matt, what are you doing down
3: here? Yes, Svetik.
1: Hi.
3: But Suzanne?
2: I do not know. I saw him just as he knocked.
1: How can I see Comrade Poitier?
3: You pay very little heed to warnings.
1: And for a butler, you don't pay much attention to a guest's request. I asked to see...
3: Yes. Well, perhaps you'd better come in.
1: Thanks. Oh, excuse me, Comrade Poitier. I didn't realize you were busy.
3: The meeting is adjourned, comrades. Good night.
1: Good night. Oh, look, you didn't have to break up the meeting.
4: Oh, Comrade Matt, why did you do this foolish thing?
1: Huh? Well, I guess I thought it was time to talk to you alone about some things.
4: Alone? Oh, so that is it. Suzanne, you hear?
2: Yes, Papa.
3: I heard too, Jacques, but I'm afraid I'll need some explanation.
4: But it is obvious, n'est-ce pas? He came to speak to me about Suzanne.
3: He came to spy, you mean?
4: No.
2: Oh, he knocked at the door. Was that the act of a spy?
4: Comrade Turton, if he was a spy, would he have been trusted to bring us the money to continue our work? Give him a chance.
2: Oh, yes. Yes, we will vouch for him.
3: All right. But if he causes us any trouble, you'll both answer for it along with him.
1: Oh, now, look, stop doing me favors. I'm a party member, too, remember?
3: Yes, but you haven't been cleared for this kind of work, comrade.
1: Cleared? Oh, that tags you as MVD.
3: That's true. I'm an agent of the secret police. But I'm more than that. I'm in charge of this operation.

0: All right, Harris. Drive slow through the park.
1: Yes, sir.
0: Well?
2: Thornton, Poitier's butler.
0: The boss?
2: Uh-huh. But I haven't any ideas where he keeps his records yet.
0: Matt, I think Thornton's books may be right in the Poitier house. He'd have to have them close at hand.
2: Well, that figures. But you'll have to be sure.
0: If you can win Thornton over, work with him, preparing for a big piece of sabotage...
2: That's a dream. He won't let me even...
0: Tell him you know of a secret shipment of copper. A big double trainload coming through Calgary tomorrow.
2: No dice. He'd have ways to check up.
0: Well, let him. The train is coming.
2: Oh. Well, it might work, but it's risky. If Thornton doesn't let me work on it, we won't be able to stop him from sabotaging the train.
0: It's worth the risk.
2: Okay. How do I get word to you?
0: We'll have the house surrounded like a blanket. If you can get outside, we'll contact you.
2: And if not?
0: Then get a signal to us. We'll be ready to move in.
2: And I'll be ready to move out. You better drop me now. I have to meet Suzanne.
0: Where?
2: Drugstore on Maple Street. I promised to treat.

0: Thank you, Comrade Matt.
1: Yeah.
0: I love our working together, don't you?
1: You bet.
0: We have so much in common, you and I. You haven't spoken to my father yet.
1: Hmm? Oh, well, that is, because of the way things worked out, I decided it would be best to prove myself first.
0: Oh, you don't have to.
1: Oh, I must, or Comrade Thornton will believe we're putting sentiment ahead of our work.
0: Oh, but...
1: Don't worry, Comrade Suzanne. I discovered something tonight that I think will do the trick. I'll show him I can be just as valuable to the party as anyone else.
0: But of course you can.
1: I'll do it tonight if he's still up.
2: Oh, come right in. I hope your work went well this evening.
0: Oh, fine, comrade. Oh, better than that.
2: Hmm?
0: Oh, tell him, comrade, tell him.
1: Sure. I picked up some important information from the chief dispatcher's office, one of the clerks.
2: What kind of information?
1: A big trainload of copper. Secret shipment, due to pass through here tomorrow.
2: Oh?
1: What kind of reaction is that?
2: You're lying, Svetik. I have my own sources of information, and I checked them only this afternoon.
1: But I...
2: There is no copper train scheduled tomorrow.
1: And I say there is. Check again.
2: Oh, don't worry, I will. Or maybe you'd better worry.
1: I took the commie chief's advice. I worried. If Ferguson had made a mistake about that copper shipment, I was due for a long rest from breathing. Thornton plainly suspected that I was a spy, and my story just a trick to get his group to betray itself. I had no illusions as to what would happen if he became sure of it.
0: You're wanted downstairs.
1: What happened? Did Thornton find...
0: I don't know. Come on.
1: Suzanne, you know
0: I... Please. I want to believe you, but I have to be sure that you are not what Comrade Thornton suspects.
1: Well, that won't take long.
0: Down here.
1: In the cellar? Now, wait, what's the idea?
0: Quiet.
1: Like a morgue. Cold.
0: Shh.
1: What's in this room? The bodies?
2: Good. Come in, comrade. Suzanne, you go back upstairs.
0: Very well.
2: Coming in.
1: Oh, yeah.
2: This is my private room where Jacques and I plan our work.
3: Oui, our most important work.
1: Oh, wait a minute. I get the idea. I've just been taken out of the doghouse.
2: That's right. It seems I made a mistake about you, Comrade Svetik.
1: Oh. Well, don't bother to apologize.
2: I wasn't going to. I acted as I felt proper on the information I had. Only, as it turned out, my information was wrong.
1: The train is coming through here tomorrow, then.
3: Just as you said it would.
2: You've proved yourself both alert and loyal to the party, comrade. We can use these things.
1: Thanks. I've also got an idea how this job can be done more effectively.
2: Hmm?
1: Your work has always been in or close to the railroad yards.
3: But where else?
2: Where would you pick, comrade?
1: Kicking Horse Pass, where the railroad enters the Rockies. It's 40 miles from here. Now, if we arranged a real accident to happen in that pass...
3: Aha! Oui, it would be magnifique.
2: You're right, Jacques. It would take weeks to retrieve that copper and repair the line.
1: You don't have much time to set this up. And if you don't mind, I'd like to work with you on it.
2: Well, why not? Jacques, get my records out of the safe. We'll see whom we have to do this job.
1: I watched as Comrade Poitier opened a hidden floor safe and brought out a familiar strongbox, along with the records. It was time to signal Ferguson now, but that didn't look so easy from a small cellar room with no windows. Then I noticed the pot-bellied stove.
2: Pay attention, comrade.
1: What? Oh, yeah, but it's cold in here.
2: Put some wood in the stove, then.
1: Along with the wood, I added my handkerchief. And when the fire was smoking good, I reached for the damper up on the stovepipe. I opened it for three quick, short intervals, followed by a long one. Somewhere above the house, I knew the smoke was rising in puffs, that spelled out the Morse code letter V. V for victory. I could only pray that Ferguson saw it and understood.
2: Comrade Svetik, what are you doing?
1: Oh, it's this damper. It seems to be stuck.
2: You have it open now. Leave it that way.

0: All right, that should complete the plan. Jacques, you send Fisher and Lane to Kicking Horse Pass.
1: Comrade Mac, this telegram just came for you from the United States.
2: For me?
1: Yes.
2: Let's see it. Oh, no.
0: What's the matter?
2: Yeah, take a look. They want me back home immediately.
1: Oh, Mac.
0: They're upset with you, comrade, for staying so long.
2: So what? I don't care. I can't leave now just when we've...
0: Comrade!
2: Huh?
0: Since when do our personal desires come before obedience to the party?
2: Well, they don't, but I can't leave
0: If you're needed in America, you must go at once.
2: But no, not right now.
1: Comrade Mac, well, you must.
2: What? Suzanne,
1: so
2: you...
1: The party comes first. Our own feelings cannot interfere with our duty.
2: Sure, but I can't see that I have to go
0: right... The telegram says immediately. That means now.
2: Well, I guess you're right. Well, I'll leave right away.
0: The sooner, the better.
2: Yes, comrade. As you say, the sooner, the better. I set a world's record packing my bags and left after an awkward farewell and kiss from both the Poitiers, who wished me the commie version of Godspeed, which means just leave out the word God. Two blocks away, I found Ferguson waiting to signal the raid to begin.
3: Smoke signals? You must think you're an American Indian.
2: Well, it did the trick. You'll find Thornton's records and the money in a floor safe in a room in the cellar.
3: Good. Good work, Matt. We are ready to move in. Stubborn fool that you be. Sometimes it's a pleasure to have you around.
2: Same to you, sir. And thanks for the telegram.
3: Well, now, I couldn't take a chance on your being hurt or maybe killed in one of our own raids, could I? It would look terrible on my records.
2: Yeah, but you saved me from a fate worse than that, Mr. Ferguson.
3: Worse, lad?
2: When you raid the house, take a good look at Suzanne Poitier. I think you'll see what I mean. Goodbye, sir. Once again, a job was finished, and yet the fight was never ended for the Fergusons and myself. In Canada, as in every country dedicated to the principles of freedom, men like us would always be joining hands in silent war against the forces of communism. But even as we fought together, I remained a man who must continue to walk alone.

This is Dana Andrews. All over the world, people like you and I and the folks next door are faced with the insidious threat of communism. We can meet that threat only by being alert, by never closing our eyes to the fact that it is a threat. Join us next week when we bring you another thrilling experience of Matt Svedek, won't you?

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15: The American Broadcasting Company presents Miss Mercedes McCambridge in Defense Attorney. When Martha Ellis Bryant chose law as a career, she accepted the challenge of defending the defenseless. Peter Lynch was one of the defenseless, the object of a citywide manhunt.
17: But it's been 48 hours since that policeman was killed, Judd. What makes them so certain that Peter Lynch is still in town?
18: The whole town's been staked out since the shooting, Marty. He couldn't get through the roadblocks if he buried himself in a trash truck.
17: I can't see why they're concentrating on Lynch. Anybody could have killed Officer Mertens. There were no eyewitnesses.
18: Do you think the DA's going to need eyewitnesses in this case?
17: He's going to need some evidence. Juries don't convict on suspicion.
18: Honey, I know your legal mind and how it works, but face the facts.
17: Oh, I will, if you tell me what they are.
18: All right. 2 days ago at 3 a.m., Officer Mertens rang his precinct from a call box on his beat, right?
17: So your newspaper says?
18: Marty, I took the story right from police record.
17: All right. Go ahead.
18: Well, the desk sergeant says Mertens called for a patrol wagon to bring in a prisoner. And Mertens said the prisoner was Peter Lynch. But 10 minutes later, when the wagon got to the call box, Mertens was lying there dead. Lynch was gone.
17: All of which is entirely circumstantial, Judd boy.
18: Oh, Marty, be reasonable. Lynch was an ex-con, fresh out of state prison on parole. Parolees have a 10 o'clock curfew. Now, what was he doing on the streets at 3 a.m.?
17: Well, not necessarily committing murder. Not the same day he got out of jail.
18: That's your theory. But the DA will point out that the murdered policeman is the same policeman who sent Lynch to jail 3 years ago.
17: But, Judd, can't you see that that doesn't prove anything?
18: All right, Marty, then tell me, where is Lynch? Why did he run? Why is he hiding?
17: I don't know. Any more than the police know what happened during those 10 minutes. Between the time Officer Mertens called the patrol wagon and the time that he was found dead.
18: Well, that isn't hard to guess.
17: Guessing isn't knowing, Judd.
18: All right, Counselor, tell you what. I'll give you a chance to convince me tonight by moonlight. Because by moonlight, I know a way to stop you from arguing.
17: Not unless you see a barber about a shave. When I kiss you, I feel like I was engaged to an Airedale.
18: Well, that's because you treat me like a dog.
17: Oh. Look, would you turn right here? I want to go to my office, not yours.
18: Forgot. Okay. How about tonight? Is it a date?
17: Why don't you call me later and coax me?
18: Mental cruelty, that's what it is. Even an Airedale deserves...
17: Hey, Judd, look at that.
18: Hey, crowd gathering in front of your building. Mm. Police squad cars. They're roping the area off.
19: All right, what's going on here?
20: Keep everybody back behind those ropes. Carson, cut the traffic off at State Street.
18: Yes, Lieutenant Levis, Marty.
21: Hey, Ed.
20: Ed. Now stay back there behind... Oh, hi, Judd, hi.
18: My press pass good for this rope?
20: All right, come on, slide on it. It's all right, Manning, he's a newspaper man.
18: Come on, Marty.
17: Hi, Lieutenant.
22: Oh, morning, Miss Bryant.
18: What cook's here, Ed?
22: We got the building staked out. Somebody inside we want to talk to. Now, take that squad across the street, Joe, will you?
23: All right.
22: Go to the roof. Keep the building covered from all angles.
17: Lieutenant, who's in there?
22: Peter Lynch.
18: Oh, brother. Am I glad I picked you up, Marty. Where is he, Ed?
22: Don't know. Got men working up and down, floor by floor.
17: Ah!
18: Hey, look. Somebody smashed a window up there.
17: Yeah. John, there's a man climbing up.
18: Eighth floor.
22: He's on the ledge now.
17: Eighth floor?
22: That's Lynch.
17: John, that's my office.
22: Lynch! Hey, please keep quiet, you people, will you? Lynch! Can you hear me?
24: I hear you. Get everybody away. Call your men off, Lieutenant, or I'll jump.
22: I'm warning you, Lynch. Give up.
24: I told you what I want.
22: And I want you.
20: I'm coming up to get you.
1: I want to go up too, Ed.
20: You're alive. Come on, through the main entrance.
2: Here. I'm coming too.
1: Oh, no, you don't, Marty.
20: No, sorry, Miss
2: Bryant. No, wait a minute. That was my office. He might have been in there to see me.
20: Look, he can see you, Miss Bryant, after we take him into custody.
2: If he doesn't jump first. Lieutenant, if he did want to see me, I may be the only one who can get him in off that ledge.
20: If Lynch wants to jump, that's up to him. He won't be any deader than the man he shot.
2: The man you think he shot. You think he murdered a policeman. Suppose he didn't. Suppose he jumps and it turns out later that he was innocent. Judd, what would your paper say about that?
1: Yeah, she's right, Ed. They'd say that he jumped through fear of police brutality.
20: You know me better than that, Judd. Be treated like any other prisoner.
2: Yeah, we know, Lieutenant, but the people out in the street don't know. They'll believe what they read.
20: All right, you win, Miss Bryant. Come on.
2: Yeah.

0: This way, Lieutenant.
1: Where are your men, Sergeant?
2: I sent them up the ninth floor to see if a rope squad can do any good. I doubt it, though. Corner juts out too far.
3: He climbed out from that office, didn't he?
2: Yes, ma'am. 803, law office. Name's on the door, Martha Ellis Bryant.
4: This is Miss Bryant, Sergeant.
2: Oh. Well, then you're the one he wants to see.
1: Did he say that?
2: Yeah, Lieutenant.
1: Oh. Is he armed?
2: We don't know. I poked my head out the window once. He threatened to jump unless I pulled all our men off this floor.
3: Well, let me talk to him.
4: Ed, don't let her do it. Suppose he is armed.
1: The rifle squad has him covered in the roof across the street. You get to a phone, some office down the hall, Sergeant, will you? Get over there and alert them, huh?
2: Yes, sir.
1: All right, Miss Bryant. Judd, come on.
5: Who's in there? Who came into that office?
1: It's Lieutenant Labus, Lynch.
5: Don't try to come out here, Lieutenant. Stay away from the window. This ledge is only 18 inches wide. They'll never get me. I'll jump.
3: No, don't. Look, we want to help you.
5: Who's that?
4: It's Martha Ellis Bryant, Lynch.
5: Get everybody out of there, Miss Bryant. I want to talk to you. If they don't let me talk to you alone, I swear I'm going to jump.
3: Please, Lieutenant, can't you see that he means it? He has no reason to harm me.
1: Well, all right, Miss Bryant, it's all yours.
3: Yeah, you leave too, Judge.
4: Marty,
3: No, no, please, no.
1: All right.
3: All right, they've gone, Lynch. Now, why don't you come in? I'll lock the door and we can talk.
5: I can talk from here. Miss Bryant, I didn't shoot that cop.
3: Well, then why don't you give yourself up and give us a chance to prove that you did?
5: No.
3: Why not?
5: I can't, that's all.
3: Lynch, don't you see? They'll probably...
5: Please listen to me. You don't know what it's like to be locked up. I do. For 3 years. You know what the greatest thing in the world is, Miss Bryant? It's a doorknob.
3: What?
5: Yeah, a cheap two-bit doorknob you can buy in any hardware store. Because you can turn it. You can use it to open and close the door, go anywhere you want, whenever you want.
3: Lynch, I know how you feel, but
5: no, you don't. You'll never know. When I left the pen, I swore I'd never go back. I'd rather die.
3: Well, why don't you come inside, and we can talk.
5: Well, I can talk from here.
3: All right. Lynch, why did you run away when Officer Mertens was shot?
5: I didn't even know he was shot. Not until I saw it in the papers the next morning and found out they were looking for me.
3: Well, he called the precinct house and told them that he'd arrested you for parole violation.

0: It felt good. Oh, you'll never know how good.
1: Yes, Lynch, go on, Dave.
0: I saw him about 2:30, it must have been. I was walking down by the factory district. Quiet. Nobody around. I was just walking, breathing fresh air, and knowing there weren't any walls.
2: Hey, you, wait a minute. Just stand there and keep your arms at your sides.
0: I'm not doing anything, officer.
2: Turn around and let me frisk you. All right. Now let's have a look at your face. Well, Peter Lynch, isn't it?
0: Yes.
2: Remember me?
0: I remember you.
2: Armed robbery, wasn't it?
0: Yes.
2: When'd you get out?
0: Yesterday.
2: Thought you pulled 5 years.
0: I served three. I'm doing the rest on parole.
2: Your parole officer forget to tell you about the 10 o'clock curfew?
0: No, he told me.
2: Being out at this hour is a violation. You know that, don't you?
0: Please, Officer Mertens. I'm not doing anything wrong. Please believe me.
2: Better tell me what you're doing around here.
0: Just walking.
2: Walking?
0: After 3 years, I couldn't sleep. I just came out to walk, that's all. Can't you understand that? I don't want anything except just the right to walk.
2: Learned your lesson, huh, boy?
0: I've learned.
2: No more trouble, huh?
0: Not as long as I live, believe me.
2: According to the book, I should pull you in.
0: Please, just give me a chance. I'll go right home. I got a room over on Fenton Street.
2: Take it easy, boy. I think you're on the level.
0: I am.
2: Got a job?
0: No, not yet.
2: Bakery needs night loaders. Maybe I could talk to somebody.
0: Would you? Would you for me?
2: A man who's working nights can't get into trouble nights. It's only $40 a week. You used to have bigger plans than that.
0: That was before I found out how much a doorknob's worth.
2: Huh?
0: Just a private joke.
2: I'll talk to the night boss when I go around the block on my way to ring in. Go ahead, boy. Finish your walk.
0: Mertens, you're a bad guy.
2: I don't think you are either. Not anymore.
3: Buenas noches, senor.
2: Oh, hello, Diaz. How's business tonight?
3: Business? I do all my business in the day at the lunch stand.
2: The winos around here'd be surprised to hear that. You'd better stop peddling that homemade tequila.
3: Maybe, senor, you better stop saying things you can't prove. You have the vice squad raid my stand 3 times. No evidence.
2: Yeah, that's right, Diaz. And we both know why, don't we? Another couple of days and we'll know for sure.
3: Si, maybe we all learn a lot soon. Good night, senor cop.
2: You're lucky in a way, Lynch. You've learned your lesson. That baby still has his coming.
0: Well, I can have it.
2: Got any dough?
0: $50. Compliments of the state. It'll hold me until I start loading bakery trucks.
2: I think that'll be soon.
0: Oh, thanks. Good night.
2: Good night, Lynch. Enjoy your walk. I'm glad you came out clean. Cop on a beat has to pinch a lot of guys. And it's nice to meet one who came out.
0: And that was the last I saw of him. That was all, Miss Bryant. That was all. It's the truth.
1: All right, Lynch.
0: Even you don't believe me, do you?
1: Well, it doesn't fit with other statements, Lynch.
0: It's all true.
1: Well, then what are you afraid of? Why don't you come
0: in?
1: No,
0: Miss Bryant.
1: Look, you've been running for more than 48 hours. You're very tired. That ledge is less than 2 feet
0: and
1: wide.
0: The story's above the ground. But I'm staying here, Miss Bryant, until they know I didn't shoot Mertens or until... Well, like you said, I'm tired.
1: Well, I'll do what I can, Lynch. And I'll be back as soon as I can.
0: I'll be here, Miss Bryant. Here or down there.

0: Well, he does run a lunch stand in the factory district.
1: Mm-hmm. Does he sell tequila on the side?
0: Mertens thought so.
2: We checked the whole ninth floor, Lieutenant.
0: Oh, good, Sergeant. Any chance of dropping a rope on him?
2: No, unless he comes in of his own free will, we can't get at him.
0: No.
1: Lieutenant, did Mertens ever arrest Diaz for bootlegging?
0: No. We never caught him in possession of any of the stuff without stamps.
1: Well, then why the vice squad raids?
0: Well, they made their raids on the basis of Mertens' reports. He was just a beat cop. Beat cops don't handle raids like that. Vice squad boys take over and move in with warrants.
3: What are you getting at, Marty?
1: The grand jury's in session, Judge. Your paper carried a story last week. Do you remember what they're investigating?
3: Yeah. That's right, Ed. They're investigating the vice squad.
0: Yeah, I know that. A few men on the squad have been suspended because of the investigation.
1: On what grounds?
0: They've been suspected of tipping off gambling houses before raids so the operators could get equipment out of the way.
1: Well, couldn't somebody have been tipping off Diaz the same way, giving him a chance to hide his bootleg tequila before it was found?
0: You trying to put me on the spot, Miss Bryant?
3: Well, let's face it, Ed. Some cops aren't as honest as you are. How about it?
0: Okay, it's a possibility. There must be something to it or the grand jury wouldn't be so hot about it.
1: Where have they been getting their testimony?
0: Patrolmen who've supplied information on vice activities. Cases where the vice squad didn't seem to be able to make the arrest stick.
1: Was Officer Mertens ever subpoenaed to testify?
0: Well, yeah. He had a subpoena returnable next week. What's that got to do with Lynch?
1: It's a matter of motive, Lieutenant. Why do you think Lynch killed Officer Mertens?
0: Because Mertens sent him to jail 3 years ago.
1: All right, that's one suspect and one motive. But Lynch isn't the only one with a motive.
0: What do you mean?
1: I mean maybe somebody else wanted to get rid of Officer Mertens before he went before that grand jury.
3: Ed, she's got something there.
0: All right, I'd go with it, except for one thing. Lynch tells a very phony story.
1: No, not altogether, Lieutenant. We've just proven that part of it was true.
0: And we know part of it is a lie. After all, Mertens did ring into the precinct house and call for a wagon to bring Lynch in.
1: I'd like to talk to the desk sergeant who took that call.
2: Well, that won't be hard to do, Miss Bryant. I took that call. I was on the desk that night.
1: Are you sure it was Officer Mertens who called you, Sergeant?
2: Yeah.
1: Hmm?
2: Well, yeah, I'm sure.
0: Well, you don't sound sure, Sergeant.
2: Well, I never thought of it until now, Lieutenant. When the call came through, he said it was Mertens.
3: Didn't you recognize the voice?
2: Well, to tell the truth, Mr. Barnes, I've only been on the desk for a couple of weeks.
0: Yeah, and he's only been in the Midtown precinct for 10 days.
2: We got more than 50 men checking in each night, Miss Bryant. I couldn't recognize all their voices. Can't even name them all by sight yet.
3: Then somebody else could have made that call and used Mertens' name.
2: I suppose so, only you...
1: Only what, Sergeant?
2: Well, only a cop would know how to make that call. I can't explain it, but... Well, I know I spoke to a cop. There's a certain way you call in. Not just anybody could pick up a call box phone and ring in without me spotting them.
1: Maybe you're right, Sergeant. Maybe it was a cop. But not Officer Mertens, because I've got a feeling that Officer Mertens was already dead when that call was made.
0: Well, whoever did that would be taking an awful chance, Miss Bryant.
1: Not if he knew there was a new desk sergeant, Lieutenant, and especially not if he knew that Lynch was around, too. That phone call is the only bit of direct evidence you have against Lynch. And the sergeant just admitted that he can't swear it was Mertens who phoned in from the call box.
0: Well, then why doesn't Lynch give himself up and stand trial?
1: I've got a better question than that. If Lynch is the killer, why hasn't he got a gun?
0: How do you know he hasn't got it?
1: Because he's standing on a ledge 8 stories high where he can't hurt anybody but himself. If he was guilty and if he had a gun, he'd be using it to fight his way out. That is what a killer would do, isn't it?
0: Miss Bryant, an innocent man doesn't resist arrest.
1: Lieutenant, he's arrested himself. That ledge is narrower than any cell will ever be. And he can't move out there. Peter Lynch is his own judge and jury, and if we can't prove he's innocent and prove it fast, he may be his own executioner.
0: All right. What do you want?
1: I want all the evidence we can get, and as quickly as we can get it. I want to talk to that man, that Diaz, who saw Lynch and Mertens together. Judd, I want you to check that bakery, the night foreman, see if Officer Mertens stopped by there and asked about a job for Lynch.
3: Let it back up his story, all right, Ed.
0: Look, isn't there some little thing that I could do? After all, Miss Bryant, I am a member of the police force.
1: And the only one who can get the other information we need, Lieutenant. Yeah, I'd like you to find out which members of the vice squad have been suspended. And then check that list and find out if anybody on it was in on the raids made on Diaz's stand.
0: All right, I'll have to go through records. Take a little time.
1: Make it as little as possible, Lieutenant, because for Peter Lynch, time is running out.
4: I never seen you around here before. You don't look like no factory girl to me.
1: No, I'm not. I'm a secretary. Gee, I see by the paper that they trapped the man who shot the policeman the other night.
4: Yeah, yeah. I hear about it before on the radio.
1: Mm-hmm. That shooting happened right near here, didn't it?
4: See, up on the corner.
1: Yeah.
4: Now, I just miss seeing that, you know.
1: Oh, well, what do you mean you just missed it?
4: Well, I passed him on the street that night, the policeman and the man who killed him.
1: Oh, I see.
4: The policeman, he was arresting this Peter Lynch. He took him away up to the box there to call a patrol wagon, you know.
1: You saw that?
4: Oh, see, they passed me not 5 feet away.
1: Well, I didn't see anything about that in the papers. Did you tell the police about that?
4: Why? They know who done it. I mind my own business.
1: Uh-huh. And this is your only business?
4: My business is my own. You want something else?
1: No. No, that's all.
4: Gracias, señorita. You come back again.
1: I may. Very soon.

0: Harding!
1: John! Oh, golly, where have you been?
2: Jump in.
1: All right.
2: I had a drive out to the night foreman's house. He had no phone.
1: Did he back Lynch up? Did Mertens ask about a job for Lynch?
2: No.
1: Ah, John.
2: Now, let me finish, honey. The foreman went home early that night. His kid was sick or something, but some of the loaders did say that Mertens stopped by looking for him.
1: Oh, did he tell the loaders why?
2: No, I'm afraid he didn't. But the fact that Mertens did stop by gives some credence to the story Lynch told.
1: Not enough. Not after what I just heard from Diaz.
2: Oh, what's his story?
1: He says Mertens had Lynch under arrest.
2: You think he's lying?
1: I don't know. John, are there any reports on Lynch? Have you had the car radio on?
2: A few minutes ago. Looks bad, Marty. He almost fell. I guess Liebes is our only hope now.
1: All he'll have is a list of names. That won't help. Unless we can tie one of them in with something concrete.
2: Then it better be soon. Lynch can't last much longer.
1: No. John, stop the car.
2: Well, sure. What's the matter?
1: I gotta find out who's lying, Diaz or Lynch. I want you to go back to Diaz's lunch stand.
2: What for?
1: To see if you can trap him.
2: If I flash a press card at him, he'll clam right up.
1: No,
2: Marty.
1: You're not going to. You leave me in the car on the corner, and you go in alone.
2: And do what?
1: Try to shake him down for some money.
2: What?
1: No, I don't mean what it sounds like. Here's what I want you to do. You go back to the stand.

0: Oh, I'm sorry, but lunch hour is over, senor. Only sandwiches.
1: No. I don't want anything to eat. I just want to talk to you. You alone?
0: Si, si.
1: If you got anything around here you shouldn't have, get rid of it before tonight.
0: What? No comprendo, senor.
1: Don't play dumb. I'm talking about tequila. And keep the winos away from here after dark.
0: I think you got the wrong place.
1: Will you shut up and listen to me? Just do what I told you. You're going to be raided again. I had to come to warn you because the cops don't know me.
0: When friends want to tell me something, they call on the telephone, senor, right there.
1: When your friends are being watched, they can't use a phone. Now I told you what's coming. Fork over. Let's have the dough.
0: What are you talking about?
1: You don't think this information is free, do you?
0: From now on, it is, senor.
1: You sound like you're getting tough. Your friend isn't going
0: to
1: like that.
0: He don't have to like that. You give Senor Vanda a message. Tell him if he does anything I want him to do, and free. Because if Senor Vanda does not protect me, I don't protect him.
1: You mean you'll spill what you know about that cop getting killed?
0: You're getting pretty bright, senor. Now get out of here.
1: Sure it is. And I'll give Vanda your message. But I don't think he's going to like it. As a matter of fact, I can guarantee he won't like it.

0: why doesn't Lieutenant Liebes get here?
1: Give him time, Marty. He is as still at his stand. I can see him through the window down there.
0: Well, stay back in the doorway. Don't let him see you.
1: As soon as I mentioned the name Vanda, Liebes went sky high.
0: Is Vanda one of the Vice Squad men under suspension?
1: He sure is, honey. And he's taken part in all the raids made on Diaz. He must have tipped him.
0: And Mertens must have found out about it.
1: Hey, somebody's going into the stand now.
0: Good, that'll keep Diaz busy until the lieutenant gets here.
1: Liebes is bringing a search warrant. If he finds any tequila in that place, he can haul Diaz in. And if he does, I think he'll talk. Try to deal his way out. Hey, that looks like the lieutenant's car now. Just turn the corner up there.
0: Yeah. Yeah, and the sergeant's with him.
1: Yeah, they see us.
0: Good.
2: Everything all right, Judd?
3: Miss Bryant?
0: It's fine, now that you're here.
1: Diaz is still at the stand, and he hasn't moved anything out. Our customer just went in a minute ago, so he's probably busy.
3: Good, good. Sergeant, you take the car and ride through the alley. Cover the rear of the place. I'll walk down.
4: Yes, sir.
3: And don't let him run.
4: I'll stop if he comes my way.
3: Right. I'll give him a minute to get the back of the place covered.
0: Lieutenant House Lynch.
3: He's getting weak. Hope we get something out of Diaz fast. I tried to put a tail on Vanda, but he left his house in a hurry just before my men got there. I got him in the radio division while we were driving down here.
1: Why would he run out like that?
3: Well, I don't know. Well, Judd, you said there was a phone in that lunch stand?
1: Yeah.
3: You think Diaz might have called Vanda after you left?
0: He did go to the telephone once, Judd. He might have.
1: Hey.
3: Stand.
1: Stay here, Marty.
0: No, Judd, I would've...
3: Get back, Miss Bryant.
1: Man coming out, Ed, the customer.
3: Customer nothing, that's Vanda. Stop, Vanda!
1: That's the sergeant.
3: We got a bottle. Duck into a doorway and flatten out. Come on, behind those crates, Vanda. It's Lieutenant Liebes. Don't make me kill you, Harry.
5: Don't make me kill you, Ed.
6: Vanda, you're trapped.
5: Lieutenant, I'll make a deal.
3: Not with me. Not with a gun in your hand.
5: You can't see me behind these crates, but I can see that girl. Drop your gun and take a walk, or she gets it.
1: Marty, get in that doorway.
3: Get mine the doorway full flat.
0: Right. Ah!
7: You hit him, Lieutenant.
3: I'll kill you.
7: Don't!
0: Judd! The lieutenant's hit!
1: Yeah. Ed. Ed.
3: Nala. It's all right, Judd. On the side, flesh wall. Take a look at him, Sergeant, will you?
4: Doesn't need much looking, sir. He's dead.
0: What about Diaz?
4: Vanda shot him just as I came up behind the place. He was emptying the cash register when I started to break in through the back door.
0: Oh, the cash register?
3: Yeah, I think that adds up, Miss Bryant. Want to make it look like a robbery killing. He didn't know we were around.
0: You mean Vanda was trying to eliminate the one witness who knew that he'd killed Merton, isn't
3: it? That's my theory, unless you've got a better one. Diaz must have called Vanda to check on Judd's visit, and Vanda realized he'd talked too much.
1: Ed, we got to get you to a hospital.
3: The sergeant can take me. Look, you two, you better get going. Lynch can't stand that ledge forever, you know.
4: We can put through a radio call, have the man tell him he's clear.
0: Will you quickly?
3: No good, Miss Bryan. He won't believe anybody but you. Judd, get her there fast.
8: It's not a trap, is it, Miss Bryant?
0: No, Lynch, it isn't a trap. All the policemen have left the building.
8: What about the ones down in the street?
0: They'll leave just as soon as you come inside.
8: Who's the man in there with you? I heard a man when you came in.
0: It's Judd Barnes. He's a newspaper reporter. He helped prove that you were innocent.
4: That's right, Lynch. Here, let me give you a hand. Come on.
8: All right. Kind of weak and dizzy.
0: Judd!
4: My hand, grab it! All right, Marty. I've got him. Now help me pull him in. There.
0: It's all right. It's all right, Lynch. You're safe now.
8: It was a long way down there to the street. I didn't want to die, but I couldn't ever stand being locked up again.
1: You're okay now, fella. Now, how about coming with us? We'll get you a stiff drink and something to eat.
8: No. I don't want anything. I just want to be able to open that door and go.
0: All right, Lynch.
1: Nobody will stop you.
8: Thanks. That's all I can say. Thanks. Thank you.
0: Judd. You know how much a doorknob is worth?
1: What do you mean?
0: It's a private joke between ex-convicts and defense attorneys. No. Let me.

0: You have just heard Defense Attorney, starring Mercedes McCambridge, with Howard Culver as Judd. Tonight, you heard Bill Tracy as Lynch, Charles Seal as Vanda, Tony Barrett as Diaz, and Barney Phillips as the Sergeant. Music was composed and conducted by Rex Corey. Defense Attorney was written by Joel Murcott. The program is directed by Dwight Hauser. Next week, another exciting adventure with Mercedes McCambridge, Defense Attorney. Be sure to listen. This is your FBI. 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
1: 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Herbert Marshall as The Man Called X. Wherever there is mystery, intrigue, romance, in all the strange and dangerous places of the world, there you will find The Man Called X. Here's a word from RCA Victor. Are you still a television outsider? Still just reading about it, talking about it, thinking about it? Well, we'd like you to hear what some of the television insiders say. Here's what Robert J. Patterson of Bronxville, New York writes us, for example. Television brings the family closer together, makes new friends of neighbors who come in to enjoy it with us, adds much to the joy of living. The Pattersons are just one of the more than a million American families who own and enjoy RCA Victor television. Why not find out the facts about television for yourself? Look at the list of big new shows going on the air every week. Look at the new sets, 18 beautiful new RCA Victor receivers now at your dealers. Look into the matter of price, too. It may surprise you to find out how little it costs today to join the insiders who own America's favorite television, RCA Victor. It happened on a quiet fall evening just across the river from Washington, D.C., in a small frame house in the outskirts of Alexandria, Virginia.
2: Long distance.
3: Look, operator, I gotta call Mr. Ken Thurston in New York fast.
2: What is the number, please?
3: I don't know the number, but I want to talk to Ken Thurston in hurry.
2: And the address, please?
3: Oh, for Pete's sake, I don't know the address. Get New York. Tell him he's the man called X. They'll find him. Now step on it.
2: Who did you say he was, sir? Hello? Hello, sir? Can you hear me? Hello? Who did you say he was?
4: Ken, you remember Colonel Blake of Army General Staff?
5: Sure, Chief. How are you, Colonel?
6: Glad to see you again, Thurston.
4: The Colonel says he's got some business for us here at the Bureau, Ken.
5: Huh?
6: Yes. Thurston, do you know a man named Bill Pringle?
5: Bill Pringle, he's an old friend of mine. You know him, Chief.
4: Sure, cryptography expert. The one who helped us crack the Japanese code during the war.
6: Well, he's in trouble.
5: Oh? What kind?
6: Maybe treason.
4: Treason?
5: That doesn't sound like Bill Pringle.
6: That's what we thought when we put him to work as a civilian expert, helping us develop the greatest defensive weapon in the history of warfare. Maybe one that could prevent future wars. An electronic deciphering machine.
4: Huh. Electronic deciphering?
6: If it works as we think it will, any enemy cipher or code will be as clear as ABC to us. We'd never be caught flat-footed again by a march into Poland, Korea, or Pearl Harbor.
5: You said something about treason, Colonel.
6: We'd suspected for some time that foreign agents were contacting Pringle. We'd had him under surveillance. Last night, there was a shooting scrape at his home in Alexandria, Virginia. The man who'd been covering him for us was killed, and Pringle has disappeared.
5: I see.
4: Then you think Pringle sold us out to foreign agents?
6: It doesn't matter what we think. We've got to know.
4: Well, Ken?
5: Chief, I think I'd better visit Alexandria, Virginia.

0: Is Bill Pringle at home?
1: Who are you?
0: My name is Ken Thurston.
1: Come in, please.
0: Thanks.
1: You're another government man, aren't you?
0: Well,
1: why do you keep on wasting time here? Can't you understand that Bill's life is in danger? They may be torturing him, killing him. I'm sorry.
0: You seem pretty upset about things, Miss...
1: I'm Felice Pringle, Bill's wife.
0: Mrs. Pringle. But why are you afraid that someone might be torturing him, maybe killing him?
1: Because foreign agents were after him, trying to get him to sell out his country.
0: What do you think happened last night?
1: I don't know. Bill was supposed to be working late, so I went to a movie. When I came back, the house was filled with government men. And Bill was gone. I've been half crazy ever since.
0: You're sure you don't remember anything that might give us a lead? Something Bill might have said or let slip?
1: No, nothing. I'm going through some of his things now. Those notes and letters on that table. So far, there's nothing.
0: Well, what's this map here, Mrs. Pringle?
1: Map?
0: California. With a town near Monterey circled in red pencil, San Marino.
1: Oh, I'd been trying to get Bill to take a vacation. Anything to get him away from his worries here. He'd just decided to go to San Marino next week on a fishing trip. And then last night happened.
0: Well, thanks for your trouble, Mrs. Pringle.
1: If there was only some way that I could help...
0: You've been a lot of help.
1: Thank you.
0: Yes. I happen to know that Bill hated fishing and he wasn't married. Good night, Mrs. Pringle.
2: But if she isn't Bill Pringle's wife, who is she?
3: I'll leave that up to you to find out, Chief.
2: To me? But you're right there, Ken.
3: Look, Chief, if Colonel Blake's right, Bill Pringle or some other country's agents may have the plans for the deciphering machine.
2: Sure, Ken, and those plans are probably on their way out of the country right now.
3: That's why I'm going fishing.
2: Fishing?
3: Yep, at San Marino, California. So long, Chief.

0: 97 from New York, Chicago, and Salt Lake City. 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
1: You want a private plane, Mr. Thurston, to fly to San Marino.
2: That's right. Can you fix me up?
1: Sure, easy. Can't get you all the way into town, but there's a farmer named Bronson who'll drive you in for a couple of dollars.
2: How come you're so familiar with a little place called San Marino?
1: I wasn't until night before last. Flew two men up there in a charter job.
2: Oh? One of them named Pringle?
1: Nope. Smith and Jones. Then this morning, got another inquiry about a flight up there. Funny name. I got it right. Yeah, here it is. Zell Schmidt.
2: Zell Schmidt.
3: Sure, who else? Hello, Mr. Thurston.
2: Hey, Gong. What the devil are you doing here in San Francisco?
3: Oh, it's very simple. I'm here because I was in Los Angeles and want to go to Rio de Janeiro. So I put in a long-distance call to New York.
2: What?
3: Sure, I had to say goodbye to my dearest, my most favorite friend. Eh, Mr. Thurston?
2: You mean you called collector, chisel some money. And Miss Brooks lacks your accent. So you learned where I was going and came up here to wait for me. Well, the answer is no.
3: But I didn't even ask you
2: I'm
3: yet,
2: not
3: Mr.
2: giving you any money.
3: But, Mr. Thurston...
2: And you're not coming with me to San Marino.
3: But, Mr. Rex...
2: So long, Pago.
3: But... How do you like that? Such ungratitude. Well, it's lucky there's more than one way to skin a purse from a cat's ear.

0: Hello? This is Pagan Zellschmidt. I got news for you. He's here. That's right. And I can spill you plenty. For a slight consideration, of course.
1: Yeah, here she be, mister. San Marino. Nobody lives here but them tunny fishermen. Portuguese, most of them. That's why I can't figure none why all you fellas wanted to come here all of a sudden.
2: You're talking about the two men you drove last night?
1: Yeah, Smith and Jones it was.
2: Where did they go, Mr. Bronson?
1: There ain't but one place to go in San Marino, mister. Madame Caldas.
2: Madame Caldas?
1: Yeah, this here spot right here. Eating place, drinking place, gambling place. And there's some that says a fellow with money can buy almost anything he wants in there. Wouldn't know myself. Never been in the market for them kind of things.
2: Well, thanks for the ride, Mr. Bronson, and for the tip.
1: Oh, forget it, mister. Glad to do it. Nice night for a ride. Anyway, so long now. Here you go.
3: Well, come in, mister. Come on in. Keep that night air out of here. That's tougher on a man's health than the rot that I serve in here. Oh, that's better, mister. So the first drink's on the house. After that, you're on your own. Okay, mister?
2: I'll go you one better. I'll buy you the first drink.
3: Now, that's a switch. You being a sucker, or is there a string attached?
2: There's a string.
3: Okay, shoot. What is it?
2: We have that drink alone, in private. Is it a deal?
3: Hey, that's the best offer I've had in 10 years. I got a good bottle in my office. Come on.
4: All right, mister. What's on your mind?
2: I've had a tip that a man with enough dough can buy almost anything here, Madame Caldas.
4: Like what?
2: Like safe transportation out of the country?
4: You don't have to pay for that. Drive down to Tijuana or over to Nogales. You can get across easy. For free.
2: Sometimes it's not that easy.
4: It is if you're not hot. The feds ain't after you.
2: And if they are?
4: That makes it tougher on you than on me. I don't mess around with stuff like that. So let's have that drink, mister, and forget it.
2: Okay. Have it your way. I guess Bill Pringle gave me a bum steer.
4: Who'd you say, mister?
2: Bill Pringle, a friend of mine. You wouldn't know him.
4: No, I wouldn't know him.
3: Did you say you were buying this drink, mister?
2: That's right.
3: Some drinks come kind of high around here.
2: Oh? How high?
3: Maybe $500.
2: Phew. Okay, who do I pay?
3: Name's Captain Braga, skipper of the tuna boat Santa Isabella.
2: Captain Braga, where do I find him?
3: He's aboard ship now, out in the harbor. I'll have Joe row you out there. Well, here's mud in your eye, mister, and a bon voyage.

0: You keep the Santa Isabella pretty shipshape, Captain Braga.
1: She's all right.
0: Well, I don't see much of a crew aboard, though. I thought these tuna boats carried quite a few hands.
1: Your interest is not in fishing, no? You stay in your cabin. I handle this ship.
0: Fair enough. As long as you get me where I want to go.
1: See. Here is your cabin. You will go in, please.
0: Sure. Well, I didn't know I was going to have company on this trip.
2: I hope you don't have any objections, Ken. After all, I've come all the way from Alexandria, Virginia, to be with you.
0: Yeah. Does your husband know, Phyllis?
2: Bill Pringle? I don't think he's in any position to care at the moment.
0: Why not? Did you use that gun on him, too?
2: How can you be so suspicious, darling? I'm only pointing it at you to welcome you aboard properly. Isn't that so, Captain Braga?
1: See. Welcome aboard, Mr.
3: Oh.

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1: Wake up, Mr. Thurston. Please wake up. Oh, why do you have to keep on acting dead this way? Wake up, Mr. X.
2: Take it easy, you idiot.
1: Huh? Oh, you're not subconscious after all.
2: Not that subconscious, Pagan. Yeah. Ah. I see Captain Broadwell and the beautiful Felice are gone. Are we locked in this cabin?
1: Tighter than a bomb.
2: Yeah. Looks like we're on our way, Pagan.
1: Hey. How come you don't even act surprised to see me here, Mr. X?
2: Because I saw you make that phone call back at the San Francisco airport.
1: Call? What call was that, Mr. Thurston?
2: The one you made to Felice.
1: Oh, but I swear, by the father of my father, Mr. X, I only told her that... Oops.
2: Sure. Where'd you meet her, at the airport?
1: That's right. Naturally, she went for me, so when she invited me to go on a fishing trip... Well, you understand how all these things are.
2: Oh, yes, yes. Yeah.
1: But there's just one little thing, one tiny thing I don't understand. What's this all about anyways?
2: Pagan, we're on our way out of the country. And we're all after the plans for an electronic deciphering machine.
1: You mean we're not going fishing then?
2: I think Felice is going fishing after those plans. And she figures on using us for bait.
1: Huh?
2: And Pagan, you better pray that she likes to fish with live bait.
1: Sure, but what difference does it make? She doesn't like to use live bait. She'll use... Ooh. Oh, Mr. X.

0: Nice of you to invite me on deck for some air, Felice.
1: You're here to get a briefing, Ken. So you'll know just where you stand.
0: Oh, that'll be refreshing.
1: We've dropped anchor off the coast of Lower California, Mexican waters.
0: So?
1: Captain Braga and I are going ashore at nightfall.
0: Oh, nice. But I don't see any town over there. Someone expecting you? Smith and Jones, maybe, or your erstwhile husband, Bill Pringle?
1: I'm going ashore to get the plans for the deciphering machine. If I get them, Captain Braga will return alone. His orders will be to get rid of you and Zellschmidt.
0: Hmm? What if you don't get the plans?
1: We'll come back together and persuade you to tell us just how we can get them.
0: Oh. What makes you think I'll cooperate?
1: You might be interested to know that Captain Braga served a long apprenticeship with the Gestapo, questioning prisoners at Buchenwald. I think you'll cooperate, Ken.
2: But how can you tell them something you don't know, Mr. X?
0: I can't, Pagan. But as long as they think I can, we're in pretty good shape.
2: Pretty good shape? He says pretty good. If they get the plans, they bump us off. And if they don't get them, they got us right between the frying pan.
0: Not if we get the plans first.

0: are you doing with that lock pig?
1: Give me a little time, Mr. X. After all, with practically only a toothpick to be working with, I... Hey, not bad, eh? Now, what do we do?
0: Follow Felice and Captain Braga ashore.
1: But who wants to go swimming at this time of the night?
0: They're not going to swim, you idiot. There's a dinghy moored to the stern rail. Come on. Okay. All right, Pagan. Over the side into that boat.

0: I don't get it, Mr. Thurston. What are we doing here anyways? There's nothing in this wilderness but wilderness.
1: There's got to be something around here, Pago. Did you look at that jetty we tied up to?
0: Well, maybe it was just put up there to fool people like us into thinking somebody used it for something. Maybe it was... Mr. Hicks! You know something, Mr. Thurston? I think we should have stood in that boat.
1: Come on. We're going to find out where those came from.
0: But somebody was shooting at somebody. With guns, even.
1: That's right.
0: But maybe they wouldn't like us to come crashing it this way. After all, it could be just a quiet little shooting party between a few friends.
1: Yeah, a few friends named Smith and Jones.
0: Huh?
1: Ah. This is where these shots came from.
0: You mean this old tumbling down shack?
1: An old tool shed of some kind. Let's go in.
0: But who wants any old tools? Well, what do you know? No lights.
1: A flashlight will fix that up.
0: Do you always have to think of everything? Okay. Are you satisfied now? There's nothing in... Mr. X.
1: Yeah. Looks like that quiet little shooting party ended in murder.
0: But who is he anyways, Mr. Thurston?
1: Man named Jones. Or Smith.
0: Those guys again.
1: And look there. Against that wall.
0: Huh? This ain't no tool house. It's a radio station.
1: Shortwave outfit. And a good one.
0: Very interesting, yeah. So let's give this joint a quick sign off, eh?
1: No hurry, Pago. I want to learn what this set's doing so far from home.
0: Huh?
1: Take a look at that manufacturer's plate. Made in Moscow.

0: But why do we keep hanging around here, Mr. Thurston? You did what you wanted to. You did it with the radio already.
1: We still haven't found Bill Pringle, all those plans.
0: Bill Pringle's plans for crazy machines? Sometimes I think all this is a pigment of your imagination.
2: You are wrong, senor.
0: Yes. Mr. Thurston, it's him. And with that cannon again.
1: Yeah, I see. You were telling Pagon he was wrong about Bill Pringle and those plans, Braga.
2: Si, senor, that is so. For proof, I will take you to them now. It would only be justice that after all your trouble, you should see them before you die.
3: So we meet once more, Ken. And as usual, you're at the wrong end of Captain Braga's gun.
1: Looks like it, Felice.
3: Well, don't feel too bad about it. I don't need you anymore. And it really doesn't matter if you get it here in this old ranch house or on the tuna boat.
1: That sounds like you've got the plans.
3: You really didn't provide too much competition, Ken.
1: No. Nor did your pal back there on the radio shack.
3: You found Andreev, then?
1: Oh, that was his name. Andreev. I'm glad to know it wasn't really Jones or Smith.
3: By any name, he was a fool, Ken, thinking he could double-cross me.
1: Then the two of you were working on Bill Pringle together. The old gag, I suppose. You made him lose his head over you, then Andreev blackmailed him. What was the pressure, Felice? A threat to turn you over to the government as a spy unless Bill came across with those plans?
3: Roughly, yes. It wasn't too difficult, either. Bill proved quite amenable.
1: So, what went wrong?
3: Bill and Andreev disappeared 2 days before the time we'd planned. I figured it was a double cross, so Andreev could get the cash and glory for himself.
1: Then how come it took you so long to start after them?
3: We'd arranged several exit routes from the country. I didn't know which they'd taken. Until you found that map for me.
1: Mighty nice of me. Now what?
3: You'll join Pagon and Bill down in the wine cellar where we've got them locked up. Then you'll be disposed of together.
1: Before or after you get aboard that submarine?
3: There are times, Ken, when you show positive flashes of genius. How did you know about the submarine?
1: You didn't figure out that tuna boat escape routine just to hibernate here with the plans. That'll be some way to get into the country you're working for. Add that to the jetty, the mooring lines, and the radio. Well, it's not too tough to come up with an answer.
3: Well, you've come up with the right one, Ken. It's due in about 15 minutes. Captain Braga will see me safely aboard. Too bad you haven't any answers for what he's going to do with you after he comes back here.

0: Sorry, Ken. If I hadn't been so smart and figured I could trap the two of them by myself, you wouldn't be in this fix now.
1: Don't forget, I'm in this fix too, Mr. Pringle. And believe me, I'm going to sue you or something.
2: Were you really trying to trap him, Bill?
0: Andreev, yes. Police, I don't know. That's why I tried to call you the night Andreev blackmailed the plans away from me. I thought maybe you could get me straightened out. Only Andreev and that government man got in a gun battle, and I caught a slug in the shoulder. And that finished that.
2: Yeah.
0: I don't care about myself now. When I think of the mess I got you into and my country...
1: Now he thinks of that, eh? When we're all locked up here in this wine cellar place waiting for the firing squad, we gotta do something, Mr. X.
2: A little late, Pago.
3: So, senores, I see you are all here waiting for me. I am so happy I did not disappoint you by failing to return.
1: We wouldn't be disappointed, Captain. Honestly, we wouldn't. Go away and don't come back again. You see, I wouldn't be the least bit disappointed.
0: Look, Captain, I'm the man you really want. Let these two go.
3: I am afraid that would be impossible, senor. They know of our communications route between here and your country. I expect my tuna boat to be quite busy in the near future. Nothing can be allowed to interfere with its journey.
2: No. Listen.
4: Diablo, that sound.
1: Aeroplanes, Mr. Rex, aeroplanes.
2: That's right, Pagon. United States Coast Guard planes. And probably a squadron of Mexican flyers, too.
4: That is not possible. How could they know about these planes?
2: That shortwave radio in the shack, Margo. In case you didn't know, it can be used for other purposes than contacting submarines.
4: Oh, you call for help and believe they will rescue you? You are mistaken, senor. By the time they arrive here, you will all be quite dead.
5: Not if I can help it, Braga.
4: You will only be first, senor.
5: Not if I can help it, Braga.
2: I'll take that gun, Braga. Quiet, Pagan. Gather yourself together and come up behind those wine barrels.
1: Of course, Mr. X. Of course. I was only trying to help, you understand?
2: Oh, sure.
1: Hey, what's the matter with Pringle? He don't look very good.
2: He's not, Pagan. He took Braga's shot so I could get a crack at him.
1: Oh, the poor guy. I guess that makes up for a lot of things.
2: Yeah, a lot of things.
1: Oh, too bad he couldn't have stopped that Felice cookie from getting away in the submarine with those plans. That would have made him happier. But the way they see... Mr. X, what's that?
2: A depth bomb, Pagan.
1: Depth bomb? Oh. Then she's not getting away after all.
2: No. No, she's not getting away. They don't get away.

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1: Thanks for being with us. Next week, Mr. X goes to Guatemala to fight against one of the most insidious threats to mankind known in the world today. And I don't mean Leon Belasco will be along as usual as Pagan Zellschmidt. So join us, won't you, when next I return as the man called X. It's the Saturday night feature of NBC's five-show festival of comedy, music, mystery, and drama, brought to you by RCA Victor, world leader in radio, first in recorded music, first in television. 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
0: The Man Called X, starring Herbert Marshall, is a J. Richard Kennedy production, with music composed and conducted by Felix Mills. Tonight's story was written by Sidney Marshall. 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
15: Johnny Dollar.
16: Johnny, this is Ray Connolly.
15: Oh, yeah, over at Continental Insurance Company.
16: That's right, yeah.
15: Oh, what's the problem, Ray?
16: Problem? No problem at all, actually.
15: Huh?
16: Are you busy tonight, Johnny?
15: No, no plans at all.
16: Well, you see, my wife's out of town for a few days, and... Johnny, well, I wonder if you'd have dinner with me tonight. Can you do that?
15: Why, sure, why not?
16: Good, good.
15: Just name the time and place, and I'll meet you there.
16: Well, I happen to have a nice thick fillet of prime beef in my refrigerator at home, and if you like steak...
15: Sure do.
16: Well, why don't you run over to my place at, say, 6, 6:30? I'll pour you a couple of cocktails, and we'll tackle that steak. Okay, Johnny?
15: Ray.
16: Yeah?
15: You're sure there isn't something that's bothering you?
16: 6:30, Johnny?
15: Yeah, okay, but now listen...
16: Good, good. I'll see you then.
15: Well, why don't you...
0: Bob Bailey in the exciting adventures of the man with the action-packed expense account. America's fabulous freelance insurance investigator...
15: Yours truly, Johnny Dollar.
0: 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It's where to find Pat Buttram, his cohorts, and his warm humor. Mr. Buttram is ably aided by lovely Marion Morgan and that singing foursome called the Halloran Quartet. Just for entertainment, sample Just Entertainment with Pat Buttram tomorrow on CBS Radio. 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Recently, he's given the answer please treatment to listener queries on such topics as the Chesapeake Bay's Oyster War, the Irish Sweepstakes, Spring Fever, and Underseas Exploration of the Arctic. 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And now, Act One of yours truly, Johnny Dollar.

0: 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Following is an account of expenses incurred during my investigation of the fatal fillet matter. There was something very funny about Ray Connolly's sudden invitation to have dinner with him, much less cocktails. I'd been at his office far too many times, had seen the bottles of pills that he kept in his desk, watched his secretary bring him a glass of milk at precisely 10:30 a.m. and exactly 3:15 p.m., had listened to the dull details of his ulcer-free diet more times than I can remember. So when Ray said cocktails, "Oh, come on now, Dollar, stop trying to build up a case out of nothing." And yet, for reasons that will be made clear later in this report, everything goes on expense account. Item one, $1.40 for a cab to Ray's apartment. It was 6:30 on the nose when I pushed the doorbell. Oh, and I decided that if he did have something bothering him, I'd let him get around to it in his own sweet time. I wished later that I hadn't.
1: Johnny, I'm glad to see you. Come in.
0: Yeah, how are you, Ray?
1: Well, you know how it is.
0: Those ulcers been kicking up on you again?
1: Yeah, a little. Sit down, Johnny, sit down.
0: Sure, thanks.
1: Now, what would you like, martini, Manhattan?
0: Got a plain old scotch and soda lying around?
1: I certainly have. Have it for you in a second. Never touch it myself anymore, of course.
0: You mean you're not drinking with me?
1: Maybe I'll have a glass of milk and... Let's see. Yeah. It's time for me to take one of my pills. There you are, Johnny.
0: Thanks. But did it ever occur to you, Ray, that if you'd stop worrying so much about that gut of yours, you might not have so much trouble with it?
1: Johnny, it's easy to see you never had an ulcer.
0: No, sir, and I don't ever intend to.
1: Well, if you were in my end of the business... There's something just happened that I want to tell you about.
0: Oh?
1: Yeah. Later. Incidentally, the steak we're having is the most beautiful thing you ever saw. Well, come on, I'll show it to you while I get a glass of milk.
0: Okay.
1: I guess my wife ordered some groceries sent over from Morris Bain's market before she left. I told you she's away.
0: Yes, she did.
1: Yeah, left yesterday. Well, the steak was delivered last night along with some other things. There. How about that?
0: It looks like you could cut that with a fork.
1: Prime beef. Excuse me, I'll get my glass of milk.
0: Sure.
1: Hey, how do you like your steak, by the way?
0: Only one way, blood rare.
1: Well, of course, I'll have to have mine rather well done, so I'll just cut the fillet in half and it'll be no problem at all.
0: Ray, what about this thing that happened in the office you were going to tell me about?
1: Later, Johnny. Later.
0: Again, looking back, I wished that I'd pressed the point, but I didn't. Instead, I had another drink, watched him sip his glass of milk, listened to him complain some more about his pet ulcer, and then finally we sat down to dinner.
1: There we are. Isn't that the most beautiful steak you ever saw?
0: Oh, no.
1: Huh?
0: Ray, didn't you hear me?
1: What? Oh, dear.
0: Yeah.
1: Oh, dear. I'm terribly embarrassed.
0: Well, brother, you ought to be. That looks like a piece of shoe leather.
1: Oh, you said blood rare, and I forgot all about it.
0: Oh, Ray, you are a dog.
1: You're sure you can't eat it this way?
0: I'd rather chew up an old boot. Hey, listen, now, something's bugging you. Now, what is it?

0: 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Right now you're hearing home you. He's not in an RV. He's at home, watching the great outdoors on TV.
1: For the lone gazelle, there sadly is no escape.
0: 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Road you should avoid that. 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
2: But I don't like being threatened, Johnny.
3: Threatened?
2: Heaven knows I have enough trouble keeping this ulcer under control with just the daily run of problems I have to face at the office.
3: Well, what do you mean by
2: threatened? You know, people demanding more from their insurance than they deserve. People filing claims when they aren't entitled to any insurance at all and then trying to... Oh!
3: What?
2: Nothing, Johnny. I just... I'll be all right.
3: You forget to take one of your pills, right?
2: No, but maybe I better take another.
3: Oh, yes, me. You're taking too many of them. But what was this talk about being threatened?
2: Well, Johnny, this fella by the name of... Oh, no.
3: Ray.
2: Johnny!
3: Ray, what's the matter?
2: This pain in my stomach. It's killing me.
3: Easy now. Here, let me get you on the sofa.
2: Medicine, quick, please.
3: There you are. Now, what medicine?
2: Anything to stop this. Johnny,
3: I grabbed the telephone and called Dr. Ramson. But because of a traffic tie-up, it was nearly half an hour before he got there. Meantime, Ray lay on the sofa getting paler and paler until he was white as a sheet. The doctor, completely familiar with Ray's ulcer problem, did what he could. But after 40, 45 minutes, realized things were getting beyond his control, so he called an ambulance. Another half hour. And yeah, by the time they got him to the hospital, in spite of injections and oxygen along the way, Ray Connolly was dead.
4: Act two of yours truly, Johnny Dollar, in a moment. Tibet in the news. Who's an expert on Tibetan affairs? Who was the personal guest of the Dalai Lama in happier times at the top of the world? Why, Lowell Thomas, of course. Ask us another part of the world, and there's every chance the answer again would be Lowell Thomas. The roving raconteur has been just about everywhere, seen just about everything. 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And now, Act Two of yours truly, Johnny Dollar and the Fatal Fillet Matter.
5: Mr. Dollar, I knew that Connolly's ulcer condition was serious. I've been treating him for a couple of years, but I certainly never believed this could happen.
3: What it means is that he bled to death. Is that it, Doctor?
5: Yes, internal hemorrhage. But of such intensity, I don't understand it. And yet, well, let's face it, Dollar, this sort of thing has happened before.
3: Has happened before?
5: Yes.
3: Doctor, you may be right about that.
5: Well, of course I am.
3: But not in the way you think. I went back to Ray's apartment, let myself in with a key I'd filched out of his pocket, then went over every inch of the place. And I came up with nothing. Nothing, that is, until I went into the kitchen. There I saw for the second time the bag of groceries that his wife had had delivered from Bain's Market, from which Ray had taken only one thing, so far as I knew. The steak he'd eaten that night. Yeah, and he had eaten every bit of it. I dumped them out on the table, made a list of them. Then I noticed something else on the table. It was a cheap gold-plated cufflink with the initials XD on it. Early the next morning, I talked with Morris Bain, sure. Proprietor of the food market.
6: Right, insurance investigator?
3: That's right, Mr. Bain.
6: Well, no, Joe, just call me Morris. That's what my customers do.
3: Okay, Morris. Well?
6: Well, of course. I'll be glad to cooperate, Mr. Dollar, every which way I possibly can.
3: Good. Now,
6: the
3: all
6: second
3: I want to know...
6: shelf on the left, Julius, right over the salad dressing. I gotta keep canned snails for some of my special customers. But how people can eat those, I don't know.

0: Oh, good morning, Mrs. Beckham. It's a lovely morning, isn't it?
1: Now, Morris...
0: Oh, yeah, you wanted information. Eh?
1: Yes.
0: Oh, Mrs. Vandersloot, how are you, huh? How's your nice little doggy this fight? No, get him out of here before he does... No, get outside. Out. Oh, what's your problem with dogs in the store?
1: Yeah, I'm sure. But now, do you have a customer by the name of Connolly?
0: Mrs. Connolly? Sure, lovely woman. She was in here only the other... Oh, how do you do, Miss Keener? How's my little sweetheart today, huh? We got a special on those fancy
1: Morris,
0: canned chestnuts
1: Morris,
0: and the light syrup
1: listen
0: that
1: to
0: you
1: me.
0: Like.
1: Mrs. Yeah? Connolly was in here when?
0: The day before yesterday. Oh, how's her husband, Mr. Dollar? Is he still suffering from those terrible ulcers?
1: No, not anymore.
0: Oh, it's a miracle.
1: Hardly. The point is, she ordered some stuff from you.
0: Yeah, that's right. We delivered it, too, day before yesterday.
1: What? What did she order?
0: Well, right here in the office, Mr. Dollar. I'll tell you exactly what went over there, but exactly.
1: Good.
0: You wanted breakfast cereals, madam, right there in the second aisle. Yeah, you're welcome. Now, right here in this pile of bills is the one for whatever the... here we are. Mrs. Ray Connolly.
1: Good. Right? Let me compare with the list I have.
0: Sure. Julius, take care of Mrs. Freeband there by the cheese. Such a time I have with her help. And such an exclusive clientele, you have no idea. Well, did you find what you're looking for?
1: Yeah. Everything checks, except for one thing. The steak you delivered.
0: Steak?
1: That's right. A prime filet. But it's not on the list.
0: We don't sell meat.
1: What?
0: No, of course not. Sadie, double-check the Hathaway order. Somebody made a mistake last week.
1: Wait a minute.
0: That's a good
1: girl. You're sure your delivery boy didn't take a steak to the Connollys?
0: How could he?
1: Oh, fine.
0: No,
1: but thanks anyway, Morris.
0: No, it's a pleasure anytime.
1: Be seeing you.
0: Yes, sure. Sadie, did you deliver the Broomfield order, Sadie?
1: So
0: do it right
1: now
0: away.
1: We try a different tack. Item 2 or 3, whatever it is, a dime for a phone call to Dr. Ransom. I suggested he take whatever steps were necessary to make a complete examination of the stomach of the now deceased Ray Connolly. Item 4, 85 cents for a cab to the office of Continental Insurance. Ray's secretary had obviously been crying.
2: I just can't believe it, Mr. Dollar.
1: Yeah, I know, Gracie. Now listen, did any of the people who've come here to see him ever threaten him?
2: Threaten him?
1: That's right.
2: Well, lots of people have threatened lots of things when they didn't feel their claims were met properly, but he was the fairest, the most honest man... When, Mr. Dollar?
1: Somebody in here yesterday, maybe?
2: Yes, there was a man in here yesterday who was very angry about something.
1: Oh?
2: I could hear him pounding the desk in there and swearing.
1: Who was he?
2: I don't know. He must have come back with Mr. Connolly after lunch, and I didn't see him leave, but look, he lost a cufflink.
1: A cufflink? Let me... XD.
2: What?
1: Gracie, this is the man I'm looking for. Can you find me a policy with this man's name on it?
2: Just from these initials with all the policies on file?
1: Probably a beneficiary whose claim was settled or refused.
2: You say the man, Mr. Dollar.
1: Yeah, Gracie. The man who murdered your boss.
3: Act 3 of yours truly, Johnny Dollar, in a moment.

When friends drop in, let your hospitality show you're sociable in the modern manner. Pepsi, you know, is the favorite of the smart and young at heart.

0: Have you tried a Pepsi lately?
1: And now, Act Three of yours truly, Johnny Dollar.
2: Expense account item 5, another dime for another call to Dr. Ransom. Yes, the autopsy had been made. And yes, they had found enough ground glass in the stomach of Ray Connolly to kill 3 men. That's why Ray, with his ulcer condition, had gone so fast.
3: While he was with you, Johnny, the police would like very much to talk to you.
2: Well, certainly they don't think I did it.
3: Well, of course not. At least,
2: Yeah? Well?
3: Well, after all, you were with him at the time when he ate that fillet.
2: Okay, Doc. I'll get in touch with him. Item 6, 10 cents for another call to Ray's secretary at Continental Insurance.
4: Yes, Mr. Dollar, I have.
2: Nice going, Grace. What's his name?
4: Xavier Donato. The folder was still at Mr. Connolly's desk.
2: Donato. And the address?
4: 13425 Sunset.
2: Sunset, got it.
4: And listen, the reason he was angry with Mr. Connolly...
2: Yeah?
4: He was named as beneficiary of his father's life insurance policy.
2: Yeah?
4: But his father just committed suicide, you see what I mean?
2: Yeah. Donato couldn't collect.
4: Yes. I mean, no, he couldn't. So...
2: Gracie, you're a doll. Item 7, $2.50 for a taxi to the address filed on Sunset Avenue. It turned out to be an old ramshackle rooming house in a pretty lousy neighborhood.
5: Sure, look for yourself, but I tell you, he ain't here anymore.
2: When did he leave?
5: Yesterday morning, bag and baggage. There you are, see for yourself. Now, don't tell me he's still living here.
2: Well, I can't say that I blame him.
5: What's that?
2: Have you any idea where he might have gone?
5: If I did, I'd send the cops to get the rent he owes me.
2: The cops will want him for a lot more than your rent, lady.
5: Yeah? What's more than that?
2: Murder. Item 8, another phone call to police headquarters. I talked with Sergeant Jimmy Maxwell in homicide, only I listened more than I talked.
6: Cufflinks, huh, with the initials XD on them?
2: That's right,
6: what's
2: I want...
6: What's the idea of not telling us before, as if you didn't know it, that's withholding evidence and in a murder case? Hey, look, that's another thing, Dollar. If you suspected murder, why didn't you call us in instead of having that doctor order the autopsy? You trying to hide something?
2: Are you kidding?
6: Where are you anyway? We've been combing the city for you. As if you didn't know it, you got a little explaining to do
2: hey,
6: down
2: look.
6: Here. And listen, who do those initials XD stand for?
2: Well, if you let me get a word in edgewise, I might tell you.
6: Well?
2: The D stands for Donato, the X for Xavier.
6: Xavier? What kind of a name is that?
2: Xavier, if you want to say it that way.
6: Oh, boy, that's a rare one. You got his address?
2: He just left the place where he was living, so he's probably 1,000 miles away. But Xavier?
6: Huh?
2: Of course, and right under my nose.
6: What? Johnny?
2: Maybe I should have told him more, everything I knew, but I didn't want to have to wait for the police or anybody else. Ray had been a friend of mine, and to bring his killer to justice was all I cared about. As for that name, Xavier, of course I'd heard it, only a few hours before. And for some stupid reason, it had never occurred to me that it began with the letter X. Item 9, $1.50 for another taxi, this time to the... Yeah, you guessed it. Excuse me, please.
7: Julius,
2: pardon me, will you please, madam?
7: That's all I gotta tell you. You pack the vegetables on top.
2: Morris.
7: The tangos in the bottom, huh?
2: Morris, come over here.
7: Mr. Dollar. Back so soon already?
2: Now listen, when I left you early this morning, just as I was leaving, I heard you call somebody by the name of Xavier.
7: Yeah, you mean that slowpoke, huh? That dumb, stupid...
2: All right, is he still here? What's his last name?
7: His last name?
2: Yeah, what is it?
7: Well, his last name, it's... Sadie, how many times I gotta tell you when a customer's got a complaint?
2: Well, this one has.
7: Why? No,
2: Xavier.
7: Mr. Dollar.
2: Xavier.
7: Mr.
2: Dollar. Xavier Donato.
8: You looking for me, mister?
2: You're Xavier Donato?
8: Yeah. What do you want?
2: I just want to show you a couple of cufflinks. Here. Are these yours?
8: Yeah, mine.
2: And don't try to pull a gun.
8: Me? I got no gun, mister.
2: I found one of these in Ray Connolly's office.
8: Sure. I got mad. I slam bang on the desk at him.
2: I found the other one at his apartment, where you delivered that steak to him. That steak full of ground glass. Where'd you get that steak?
8: Wilson's Prime Market along the way to his place.
2: Then you put in the glass and took it up to him.
8: Yeah. That was pretty good, huh? Say, you from the cops?
2: You're expecting the cops?
8: I don't know.
2: But you didn't run. You didn't leave town.
8: Sure. Because I'm smart. You leave town, they know you done it. They chase you, they catch you. And honest, I didn't know it was going to kill him.
2: You know it now.
8: But I had to get even. You know, because he wouldn't give me that insurance because my old man killed himself. So did my grandpa and his old man. Just because they didn't get something they want.
2: You mean they all committed suicide?
8: Sure. Because it was all, you know, off in the head. but not me. You understand? Because I'm smart. Somebody does something against me like that insurance, well, I get even with them. You understand? I don't go kill myself. I get even with them. And you think they're going to find out? No. You think they're ever going to catch me?
2: What do you think?
8: Oh. You did, didn't you?
2: Yeah.
8: Gee. I guess you're even smarter than I am, mister.
2: Yeah. Come on, Savior. Prison? I doubt it. Not with a family history like that. But there are institutions for his kind. I'm sure he'll spend the rest of his life in one of them. And maybe, by studying his case, the doctors, the psychologists can learn more about helping such people before they go off the deep end. Expense account? Forget it. Ray Conley was my friend. Yours truly, Johnny Dollar.

0: Our star will return in just a moment. A good college education has a lot to do with your future. 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Now, here is our star to tell you about next week's story.
1: Next week, a pair of twins. And believe me, they bring me a double dose of trouble. Join us, won't you? Yours truly, Johnny Dollar.
0: Yours truly, Johnny Dollar, starring Bob Bailey, originates in Hollywood and is written, produced, and directed by Jack Johnstone. Heard in our cast were Virginia Gregg, D.J. Thompson, Jack Edwards, Marvin Miller, Larry Dobkin, Harry Bartell, and Frank Gerstle. This is Dan Cubberley speaking.

0: Who knows what evil lurks in the hearts of men? The shadow knows.
1: 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The Shadow, mysterious character who aids those in distress and helps the forces of law and order, is in reality Lamont Cranston, wealthy young man about town. Cranston's friend and companion, the lovely Margot Lane, is the only person who knows to whom the unseen voice belongs. The only one who knows the true identity of that master of other people's minds, the Shadow. Today's story, Appointment with Death.
2: Number 2214, Warden.
3: Oh, yes. Come in, Blackie. All right, Joe, you can go.
2: Yes, sir.
3: Well, Blackie, how does your new suit fit?
4: Okay. That isn't what I've been wearing.
3: Here's your railroad fare and the money you've earned since you've been here in prison. Not a bad little sum. Ought to help you over the first bump. Blackie, you've been in this institution for 5 years. That in itself should prove to you that crime doesn't pay. Now, you've paid your debt to society, the slate's clean. Now, it's up to you to go out, get yourself a job, and live within the law.
4: I'm free now, Warden, right?
3: Yes, Blackie, you're no longer a number.
4: Then I can say what I want.
3: Yes, that's right.
4: Well, then, can that line of gab you handed me? I saved my 5 years, yeah. Well, now I'm going out in the world, but I ain't going out to live within the law.
3: You're a fool if you don't, Blackie.
4: That's what you say.
3: I've seen men with your attitude go out of here before, and I've seen them come back. Some of them to sit in the electric chair.
4: Well, maybe I'll be back to sit in the chair, and maybe not. But I'm going to get the guy that put me in here.
3: Nobody put you here but yourself.
4: I can that, Warden. Sounds all right from your side of the fence, but you ain't talking my language. All the years I've been here, night and day, in my cell, in the workshop, in the recreation yard, I thought of one thing. Get the guy that put me in here.
3: Well, who is this fellow you think you're going to get?
4: He's a guy they call the Shadow. And I don't just think I'm going to get him, Warden. I know it. I'm going to crush him just as I crushed this half a dollar with my fist.
3: By George. Bent almost double.
4: All right. There's no two ways about it. You guys have got to go along with me. You're the big shots of every racket in this town. This Shadow is as much an enemy of yours as he is of mine. If you don't get him, sooner or later, he'll get you. Well, what do you say?
5: Well, how do you figure you're going to get this Shadow, Blackie?
4: I'll tell you that later. First, I want to know if you're going along with me.
5: Yeah, we'd do anything to get this guy, but how do we know you can do it?
4: I spent 5 years figuring that one out. I got it all set up perfect.
5: Well, can't you give us some idea how you're going to do it?
4: All right. First, I'm going to get the guy on my trail.
5: Yeah, how?
4: I'm going to lay a trail of robbery and murder across the city that'll shake the whole country. I'm going to lead it right to my door. But this time, I'm going to be all set for him.
5: But you can't see this guy, Blackie.
4: Yeah, I know. He hypnotizes you, but he's no further away than his voice. He can be gotten. And I figured out just the way to do it.
5: Well, okay, Blackie. I don't know how you're going to work this out, but we're your friends for life if you do. What do you want us to do?
4: Nothing more than lay out some dough. I want you to buy me an island.
5: An island? Oh, what are you talking about?
4: There's a little patch of land no bigger than half a city block. It sits right in the middle of White Lake, right outside of town. There's a shack on it. That's going to be my hideout. That's where I'm going to leave the Shadow. And that's where I'm going to knock him off.
5: Well, if you're sure you can do this, I want to be in on the kill.
4: All right, Frank, I'll need company. You're in.
5: Okay, Blackie, the island's yours.
4: Thanks. You're getting a swell bargain. The Shadow for a piece of dirt.

0: Hey, Arthur.
1: 5 gallons, 95 cents.
2: 95 cents? All right. Hey, yeah.
1: Good night, sir. Here, little man. You travel back to the car and sit with Mother till I lock up the gas station. Oh, you want Daddy to carry you back, huh?
2: Thought you'd tell?
1: All right, then. Come on now. Up you go.
3: Are you about ready to go, John?
1: Yes, May. Won't take me more than a few minutes now. Pretty late to have this little man out.
3: It's so lonesome down the house, I thought we'd come out and drive you home.
1: Oh, that was nice of you, Mary, and I certainly appreciate it. Get out, son. In the car with you. There you are. Well, what's this? Another customer? Gosh, business is taking up. I'll take care of this one in a hurry, Mary.
0: Be right back.
1: Yes, sir. What can I do for you?
2: Fill her up. Make it snappy.
1: Yes, sir. Would you cut your motor, please?
2: Cut my motor? What for?
1: Well, it's pretty dangerous putting gasoline in a car with a motor running.
2: All right, never mind the gas. Let's take a walk into that shanty of yours.
1: Say, what is this? A pickup?
2: Yeah, dope's right, brother. Get going. This gun talks loud.
3: John!
2: Knife down, lady, if you know what's good for you.
1: Wait a minute, buddy. You've come to the wrong place. I've got exactly $9 in my till. That's my receipt for the whole day, and it's bread and butter for that woman and child in the car over there. And I'm not giving it away.
2: Never mind the long-winded story. I'm here for business. Now step on it.
1: Yeah? I'll step on it, all right.
2: Tough guy, eh? Now your wife and kid can use that $9 to buy you a funeral wreath.

0: Hello, Commissioner Weston speaking.
1: Who?
0: A Daily Express. No, there are no new developments in that killing yet. Well, give us a chance. We've just gotten started. I know it was a horrible crime, and I'm more anxious than you are to clear it up. Okay, I'll let you know as soon as there's a break. This phone will drive me crazy. It hasn't stopped ringing since that gas station man was murdered. Go ahead, Cutter. I want to finish your report. What did you find?
2: Well, I found a man who was driving along just as the killer pulled out of the gas station.
0: Hmm?
2: He cradled the murder car for a while, but he lost it near White Lake.
0: Did he get a license number?
2: No, he couldn't get close enough.
0: We're certainly up against a tough one this time. The town's up in arms. We've got to crack this case somehow. There goes that phone again. Just a minute, Cutter. Hello? Who's this? Oh, you. Well, what do you want? I suppose you're calling up about that gas station murder.
3: Quite right, Commissioner. Are you making any progress?
0: Very little. The case is worse than a jigsaw puzzle with nearly all the parts missing.
3: It was a particularly vicious crime, Commissioner. And I want to assist in any way possible to bring about the capture of the murderer.
0: Well, the case has got me. I'm willing to accept help from anybody. Got any dope at all, Shadow?
3: First, let me ask you if you have any theory.
0: Simple enough. Robbery was the motive.
3: Sure about that, Commissioner?
0: Positive. The man resisted and was shot. That's simple enough.
3: I'm afraid it's not as simple as that, Commissioner. Isn't it strange that the killer passed many a prosperous, large gas station? Yet he picked out this obviously poverty-stricken one?
0: I haven't got any answer for that, except most crooks are dumb.
3: No, Commissioner. I feel certain the killer deliberately planned his crime so that it would shock and outrage the community. That's why he picked on that poor gas station.
0: Well, that sounds a little bit involved to me. Maybe you're right, but... just a minute, Shadow. There's a teletype message coming in. May have some bearing on this case. I'll see what it is, Cardona.
2: Right, Commissioner. Hey, Commissioner, get this.
0: What is it, Cardona?
2: Listen. Mystery gunman robbed and killed restaurant owner at Huster Point near midnight tonight. Crime of the same character and undoubtedly committed by man who killed gas station owner.
0: Good Lord.
3: What is it, Commissioner? What's the matter?
0: Another killing at Hoster Point.
3: I expected something like this.
0: Shadow, we're dealing with a madman. We've got to get him at once.
3: You'll excuse me now, Commissioner. There's work to be done. And quickly.
0: Wait. Tell me what you're going to do.
3: I don't know exactly. But one thing is certain. I won't rest until the man responsible for these crimes is brought to justice.

0: The Marxist gunman seems to have an insatiable thirst for crime. He's held up over 10 places in the last 24 hours.
1: He's a shrewd and dangerous man, Margot. It will not be easy to capture him.
0: He seems so utterly hopeless. The chance of even finding out who he is.
1: Margot, criminals all make mistakes. And this killer has already made one. The one that may trip him.
0: Have you an idea who he is?
1: Do you remember the description of the killer that young woman gave us?
0: You mean the wife of the murdered gas station man?
1: Yes.
0: Yes, I remember, but the description made no particular impression on me.
1: I think I know the man she described.
0: You do? Who is he?
1: Do you remember Blackie Carmichael?
0: Oh, I'll never forget him. He is the one who swore in court that he would get the shadow when he got out of prison.
1: That's right. Well, Blackie Carmichael is out of prison.
0: You think he's the man responsible for all these killings?
1: I'm not certain, Margot. But there's one significant fact. The murders have all been committed since Blackie got out.
0: This is a very dangerous case, Lamont. Dangerous for you, I mean. Don't forget that Carmichael swore to get the shadow.
1: Forget? Nothing. I'm well aware of his threat. And I know he's not likely to forget it either. This case will mean the end of Blackie Carmichael, or the end of the shadow.
2: The Shadow's adventure continues in a few moments. You know, friends, if germs could talk, I'll bet they'd say, hurrah for March weather. It makes it a cinch for us to spread colds and illness. If the thermometer outside your window could talk, you'd hear it say, boy, I certainly have my ups and downs this month. And if your furnace could talk, it would say, just keep me fed with blue coal, and I'll keep your house at a steady, healthful temperature, no matter how those March winds blow. Well, that's right. Heating your home with blue coal during these days of quick-changing temperatures and lowered physical resistance helps avoid late-winter colds and illness. 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

0: Blackie, did you see anything?
1: No, Frank, nothing. I don't expect to see the guy I'm after.
0: You sure got me stumped. I can't figure how you're going to get a guy you can't see.
1: Well, just wait. You'll be in on it when it happens. You can tell your grandchildren you saw Blackie Carmichael strangle the shadow with his own two hands.
0: Well, that'd be something to talk about, all right, but listen, Blackie. If you want to lead the shadow here to this island, why do you cover up every time you knock somebody off?
1: Because I don't want the cops to get wise first. I'm making it tough for them.
0: You may be making it tough for the shadow, too.
1: No. He's a smart egg. He got me the last time when I was well out to sea on the cleanest getaway a guy ever planned.
0: Well, you're throwing out enough bait. He ought to bite soon if he's ever gonna.
1: Frankie, the biggest fish is a sucker for the right kind of bait.
0: You sure raised an awful rumpus, all right. 10 stick-ups in 24 hours. Boy, that's knocking them off.
1: You think that's something? I am just starting. I'm going to keep pegging them until I wear calluses on my trigger finger.
2: Drive a little further down the lake, Chomo. We'll be able to see the island just around this next bend.
3: What do you expect to find, Delamont?
2: I don't know. But I've noticed that nearly every one of these robberies, the hold-up car was seen in this vicinity. Yeah, here we are, Morrow. Pull up right here.
3: All right.
2: Yeah. Look. There's the island I've been telling you about. Out there in the middle of the lake.
3: But I understand that island's deserted. Nobody's lived there for years.
2: I'm not so sure about that, Morrow. That's one of the points I must be satisfied about.
3: You mean you're going out there to investigate?
2: Yes, Margot. At least, the shadow is.
3: Well, how are you going to do it?
2: I'm going to swim out.
3: Swim? Way out there? Why not see if we can just find a boat or something?
2: No, that wouldn't do, Margot. The shadow can make himself invisible, but if there's anybody out there, they'd certainly be suspicious if they saw a boat approach, rowed by unseen hands.
3: Oh, yes, of course.
2: But I must be going. Don't forget my instructions, Margot.
3: Yes, I've got them well in mind. I'm to wait here for an hour. If you're not back in that time, it'll be a signal you found somebody or something on the island. In that case, I'm to phone Commissioner Weston and have him surround the island.
2: Correct, Margot. And what time is it?
3: Exactly 11:50.
2: Good. I'll be on my way. But don't forget, Margot, at 12:50, you have a date with the shadow.
0: This is getting me, I tell you, Blackie. I can't stand it anymore.
1: Well, go on in the shack and take a sleep.
0: Oh, I'm getting off this island.
1: Who said you was?
0: I say so. I'm going nuts waiting while you keep staring at that water.
1: You close that trap of yours or you'll be carried off this island.
0: Oh, now, Blackie, be reasonable, will you? This is a screwy idea. We can't wait around here for a guy that may never show up. I got things to
1: Listen
0: do.
1: To
0: I
1: you.
0: Can...
1: Oh! You're in on this, see?
0: Oh!
1: And you're staying into the finish. You get me?
0: Yes, for Pete's sake, Blackie, let go. You'll break my arm.
1: Are you doing as I say?
0: Yeah.
1: Okay. Well, I don't want to hear no more squawking.
0: You got a grip like nothing human. My arm felt like it was in a steel vise.
1: Pipe down.
0: Well, what's up? What's the matter?
1: Look. Right along where I'm pointing. And the moon hits the water.
0: Yeah?
1: You see anything?
0: It's a ripple in the water, that's all I see.
1: Some ripple. The one I've been looking for every night since I'm here.
0: What do you think it is?
1: It's a man swimming.
0: Well, you're nuts. I don't see no man. Maybe it's just a fish.
1: Fish is good. It's a fish I've been putting my bait out for.
0: What? Hey, Blackie, you don't figure that's the shadow, do you?
1: That's my dope. I'm willing to lay a bet on it.
0: I get it now. This is the way you've been planning it all the time. That guy can hide himself, but he can't hide the ripple in the water.
1: That's what I've been figuring for 5 years. I know this shadow can hypnotize you so you can't see him, but he's a body just the same. So I doped out this idea. If I could get him into water, I still wouldn't be able to see him. But I could see where he rippled the water. Then I could grab.
0: Lucky, that's a smart idea.
1: And simple. So simple, I was scared some other guy beat me to it.
0: That ripple is moving this way. What are you going to do now, Blackie?
1: I'm going out to meet him just as soon as he gets far enough in for me to fetch underwater. Then I'm going to grab him and strangle him with these two hands.
0: He ought to be a cinch for a guy as strong as you at any time. But now, after he swam that distance, he's ducked.
1: It's time to go, Frank. Here. Grab my dad, sir. Hey.
0: Okay, Black. You better make it snappy. He's almost out of deep water.
1: He's paddling in his own grave right now. Here goes. Keep your eye on the water, Frank. And watch the fun.
0: Okay, Blackie. That dough's on you. Don't disappoint.
4: I got you, Shadow. I can't see you, but I can feel my hands on your throat.
5: Let go of me. Let go of me.
1: No, I won't. I waited too many years to get my hands on you.
5: Who are you?
1: I can't see you, but I know you can see me. So take a good look. Do you recognize me?
5: Blackie Carmichael.
1: That's right. Blackie Carmichael, the guy you sent to prison for 5 years.
5: You just have what you've got, Blackie. Good boy. Now let me go.
1: Sure, I'll let go of you. After I strangle the life out of you.
5: Shadow. You're joking, but...
1: You're finished, Shadow. This is the end of it. Now I'm going to hold your head underwater and drown you.
5: Let go of me.
1: That's done. Mike! I've done it! I killed him! I killed the shadow!

0: Confound it, who can that be at this hour of the night? Hello?
1: Is this Commissioner Wilkins?
0: Yes, who's this?
1: There's no time for introductions, Commissioner. I've got some information I must give you in a hurry. Let all the men from the fair go out and surround the island in White Lake.
0: The island in White Lake? Well, that place has been deserted for years. What's out there?
1: I can't give you details, Commissioner, but I urge you to act at once and use extreme care. There may be great danger.
0: I can't be going out in the middle of the night on crazy calls like this. You got to give me some definite information.
1: All right, Commissioner. You want to stop this epidemic of murders and robberies, don't you?
0: Of course, but what has that island got to do with it?
1: That you'll find out when you get there.
0: Yes. Oh, hello. Hello.
2: Hey, Blackie, you'll be the biggest guy in the rackets after this. You've done something that every guy in the underworld wanted to do. You killed a shadow.
0: Cut the gab and let's get going.
2: All right, I'm all set.
0: You better bind this shack down. We don't want to leave any fingerprints, any evidence from the cops.
2: No use taking any chances now.
0: Get that can of kerosene.
2: Right, Blackie. Okay, I got it.
0: All right, pour it all over the joint.
2: Boy, wait till the gang hears about this. It'll knock them all for a twister.
0: Okay, that's enough. Get over here by the door.
2: Okay.
0: I'll check the matches on it and let it go.
2: Right, Blackie. This'll cover us completely. Well, there she goes.
0: Come on, scram out of here. This shack will go up like paper.
2: Boy, look at it burn, huh?
0: Never mind that. Load the two machine guns in the boat.
2: They're in already.
0: All right, then, come on.
2: I thought we'd never get off this island. It's worse than doing a stretch in jail. What are you going to do when you get back to town, Blackie?
0: I've been getting chicken feed so far. But now I'm going out after the real big dough. I ain't going to be too particular about how I get it.
2: Okay, here we are. All right, now get a hold of the other end of the boat and we'll slide her into the water.
0: Okay.
2: There we go. Hey, Blackie. Wait.
0: What's the matter?
2: Look. There's a boat out there.
0: What?
2: Hey, there's another one.
0: Two more over there.
2: We're surrounded, Blackie. Must be the cops. What are we going to do?
0: Give me a hand with this machine gun.
2: Are you going to make a break for it?
0: Yeah, after I knock off enough cops and open up a big enough space for us to get through. Get that gun up here. Leave the other one in the boat. We'll need it going across.
2: We better make a break for it, Blackie. That fire's getting awful hot.
0: What did I tell you? Shut up.
2: All right, all right.
0: Yeah, it's the cuffs, all right. I can see him now in the light from the fire. You got the gun loaded?
2: Yeah, she's all set.
0: All right. I'll get a bead on one of them two boats right in front. Take the one to your right first. Let go when I tell you. And we'll knock off the other one.
2: All right. They're the perfect target now.
0: Let him get closer.
2: Let's go, Blackie. They'll be on top of us in another minute.
0: You let go when I tell you, not before. All right. Get ready. Hey, you sap, you knocked the gun over.
2: I didn't knock it over.
0: What are you trying to hand me?
2: Honest, Blackie, I didn't. I tell you.
0: Who else could have done it?
2: I don't know.
3: I could, Blackie. I did.
0: What?
2: Hey, Blackie, who's that? Who's talking?
3: The Shadow.
2: Hey, Blackie, you hear that? It's the Shadow. I thought you killed that guy.
0: I did. I'm sure I did.
3: Oh, no, you didn't, Blackie. I'm very much alive.
0: Well, you can't be. I held you under. I popped you down.
3: I simply played good water polo, Blackie. Taking punishment underwater and holding the breath for sustained periods is a requirement of the game. I let you believe you had an easy victim. You know better now.
2: Come on, run for it, Blackie. Into the water where you've still got a chance.
0: Right, come back here, you yellow rat. Come here and fight it out.
3: Your little playmate is gone, Blackie. The police have shot him. There's no chance for you to escape.
0: Yeah, that's what you think. You ain't railroading me that easy.
3: You better give up, Blackie.
0: Well, I guess this round's yours, but the game ain't over yet.
4: Put out your hands, you.
0: Okay, okay. Take it easy, officer. Tell your men to put away them captives.
5: What are you doing here?
3: He's Blackie Carmichael, Commissioner.
5: Oh, Shadow, you're here, too.
3: This is the man you've been looking for, Commissioner. The killer of the gas station and the others.
5: Well, here's a prize package. Nice piece of work, Shadow. Come on, you.
0: All right, you got me now, but I'll get out again just as I did before. And the next time, Shadow, I'm going to get you. Remember that, I'm going to get you.
6: There you go.
7: Yes, Mr. Morton.
6: Get Blackie Carmichael's record card out of the big file.
7: Yes, sir. Here we are, Carmichael. Albert Carmichael, alias Blackie. Here you are, Mr. Warden.
6: All right. Stamp it and put it in a small file.
7: Yes, sir. There you are, sir.
6: Just a minute. Let me look at it. That's right, Joe. Albert Blackie Carmichael. Discharged by execution.

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1: Thank you, Ken Roberts, and good afternoon, friends. 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A flimsy fire burns coal quickly and has a tendency to go out easily, which makes repeated refuelings necessary. The really economical way is to keep a deep fire bed level with the fire door. When spring weather comes, leave a heavier layer of ashes on the grates. This will keep the fire burning slowly. 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And this service is absolutely free, with no obligation of any sort on your part. 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
16: 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The names have been changed to protect the innocent. You're a detective sergeant. You're assigned to homicide detail. A young woman tells you that her mother has disappeared. There's no trace of her whereabouts. Foul play is suspected. Your job, investigate. First, we read you the 6 months report. Then the 8 months report. Now, here is 10 full months of scientific evidence on smoking Chesterfields.
15: A medical specialist is making regular bi-monthly examinations of a group of people from various walks of life. 45% of this group have smoked Chesterfields for an average of over 10 years. After 10 full months, almost a year now, the specialist reports he observed no adverse effects on the nose, throat, and sinuses of the group from smoking Chesterfield.
16: That's the report. 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
15: Dragnet, the documented drama of an actual crime. For the next 30 minutes, in cooperation with the Los Angeles Police Department, you will travel step by step on the side of the law through an actual case transcribed from official police files. From beginning to end, from crime to punishment, Dragnet is the story of your police force in action.
17: It was Tuesday, August 5th. It was hot in Los Angeles. We were working the day watch out of homicide detail. My partner's Frank Smith. The boss is Thad Brown, chief of detectives. My name's Friday. We were on the way out from the office, and it was 10:46 a.m. when we got to 4298 North Estrella Street. The front door. Hot.
18: Yeah, it sure is.
17: Yes, Mrs. What's her name? Randall, Ella Randall.
18: Mm-hmm. Did she say what this was about?
17: I just said that her mother disappeared. She wanted to talk to us about it.
18: Uh-huh.
19: Yes?
17: Ms. Randall?
19: Yes, that's right.
17: Police officers, ma'am.
19: Oh, yes, come in, won't you?
17: Thank you.
18: Thanks, ma'am.
19: Warm out. I think I'll leave the door open. Hope the flies don't come in.
17: My name's Friday, Mrs. Randall. This is my partner, Frank Smith.
19: How do you do?
18: How do you do, ma'am?
17: Could you tell us just what it is you want to see us about?
19: Well, of course. Sit down, won't you?
18: Thank you, Miss Randall.
19: Would you like some tea or something? I have some ready in the kitchen.
17: No, thanks.
18: Just what was it about your mother, Mrs. Randall?
19: Now that you're here, I guess maybe I could be wrong about it. I was so sure.
17: Well, just what is it, ma'am?
19: Well, Mama's gone. I don't know how long it's been, but she isn't with Papa.
17: Well, what's your mother's name, Miss Randall?
19: Bertha. Bertha Schroeder. My father's Henry.
17: Uh-huh. What makes you think there might be something wrong? You said on the phone that you were pretty sure that something had happened to her.
19: Well, yes, I guess I ought to start at the beginning. It's kind of a dull story, but maybe it's the best way.
17: All right, ma'am.
19: You sure you wouldn't like a glass of iced tea?
17: No, thanks, ma'am. Thanks, just the same.
19: Mind if I get some? Just take a minute.
17: All right.
18: Hey, it's a nice place, huh?
17: Yeah, it is.
18: Sure decorated nice. Hey, look at those trivets.
17: What?
18: Trivets. Those little things over the fireplace, those brass
17: things. Oh, yes, yeah.
18: Faye's been wanting some of those. He used to use them to hold irons. You know, they get hot, and you put them on the ironing board so they won't burn the cloth.
17: Put them on those things.
18: Yeah.
19: I brought a couple extra glasses in case you decided you wanted some.
17: Oh, if you just go ahead with the story, Ms. Randall.
19: Yes, well, to understand it, really, you'd have to know Papa.
17: Mm-hmm.
19: He came over to this country when he was just a boy, only about 16 or so. Landed here and couldn't speak more than a dozen words of English. Went to work in New York. Worked as a construction man. Worked hard. Met Mama there, and they got married. Right after that, they moved out here. Bought a house, and Papa went into business for himself.
17: Yes, ma'am.
19: Well, maybe it was the life he'd had when he got here. I don't know, but he always treated Mama like she was so much dirt. Mean. Time went on, he got meaner to her. Remember when us kids were in school, he used to yell at her all the time. He'd get in a mood, and he wouldn't talk to any of us for days at a time.
18: Is that so?
19: I never knew how Mama took it. She never said anything. Just stand there and let him scream at her. And when he was finished, she'd just kind of shrug her shoulders and take his kids out of the house. Walk around for a while and then go back to the house. By that time, Papa was so mad he wouldn't talk to anyone.
17: Uh-huh. Go ahead.
19: Well, all of us kids married young. I got married when I was 16. The rest of the kids weren't much older than that. Papa didn't want us around after that. Said for us to get out and make our own way. Said that we had to. Said there's no reason that we shouldn't. You sure you don't want some of this?
20: No, thank you, ma'am.
18: Thank you very much, ma'am. Would you mind going ahead, Ms. Randall?
19: Yes. A couple of months ago, I tried to call Mama. The operator told me that the phone had been disconnected.
20: Beg your pardon?
19: The operator told me that the phone had been disconnected when I tried to get hold of Mama.
20: I see.
19: And I waited a couple of days. You know, I figured that maybe she'd call me.
20: Yes, ma'am.
19: Well, she didn't. You see, once we were out of the house, none of us went back. Papa's retired, and none of us wanted to see him. It's a terrible thing to say, Mr. Friday, but it's true.
20: Ma'am?
19: We all hated him, all of us kids, for what he'd done to us, the beatings and all. But most for what he'd done to Mama. She was only 52, and she looked like she was 92. It was terrible the way he treated her.
20: I see.
19: And like I said, we'd never go over there, but Mama come to see us whenever she could. She'd come over, visit for a little bit, you know, talk about the kids and things.
20: Yes, ma'am.
19: Well, I didn't hear from her, and I got a little worried that maybe she was sick. If she was, I know that Papa wouldn't tell us, so I went over to the old house, and I rang the bell. I was kind of braced because I thought I'd see Papa and there'd be an argument, but there wasn't.
20: Ma'am?
19: No argument. Oh. Papa didn't answer the door. Some young woman answered it, and I asked if I could see Mrs. Schroeder. Right away, I knew there was something wrong.
20: Well, how was that, ma'am?
19: Well, I could see inside the front door. The living room had all been changed around. There was new furniture. It looked like the walls had been painted, too.
20: Mm-hmm. What did the woman say when you asked for your mother?
19: She said they didn't live there anymore. Said that they'd rented the house, you know, and that they'd been living there for the past month.
20: Mm-hmm.
19: Well, at first, I don't think I believed her. I asked her who rented the house to her, and she said Papa did. Then I asked her where he was.
20: What'd she say to that?
19: Well, she gave me his address. I went over there to talk to him. It was a little tiny apartment just off La Brea. He said that Mama was gone. I asked him where she'd gone, and he said that she was on a vacation.
20: Mm-hmm.
19: Well, I know him well enough to know that he'd never let her go away. Be no one to darn his socks and keep the house clean.
20: Yeah?
19: I wanted to know where she'd gone in this vacation. He said back to the old country. Said she wanted to see her family. He said that they'd gotten a letter from her sister that she was sick and wanted to see Mama.
20: Uh-huh.
19: Well, right then I called him a liar. Told him right to his face that he was lying. I kind of thought that he'd hit the ceiling, but he didn't. He just smiled and said that I had no call to say anything like that. He asked me why I said it.
20: What was that? You thought that he'd hit what?
19: Well, I thought that he'd hit the ceiling when I said that
20: see.
19: To him.
20: Yes,
19: when
20: ma'am.
19: I called him a liar, I mean, you know.
20: Mm-hmm.
19: I told him that if Mama had left, she'd have written. Maybe not to me, but to one of the kids. I called around, and when I didn't hear from her, none of the kids had either. They were all worried about her, too.
20: I see. Well, what did he say to that?
19: He said he couldn't understand it, so that he'd gotten the letter, that he'd gotten it not more than a day or so before, that she'd arrived safe and was having a wonderful time.
20: This was a letter?
19: Yes, this was a letter he got from Mama. Well, I told him I thought he was lying. Then he said that he'd show me the letter.
20: Well, did he?
19: Well, yeah, he showed me the letter, but he wouldn't show me the envelope, just the letter. He said he'd thrown the envelope away.
20: Well, was the letter from your mother, ma'am?
19: Well, sort of from the words it was. Told all about her trip and how she was enjoying herself. Said that she was with her sister and that she was getting better. And then she went on to tell how much she missed Papa and all.
20: Uh-huh.
19: Well, right away, I could tell that it wasn't Mama's handwriting. She never wrote that letter.
20: Beg your pardon?
19: I said that I knew it wasn't Mama's writing on that letter.
20: Yeah, well...
19: Well, that's when I thought about calling you. Then later I remembered something and then I made up my mind about calling you.
20: Well, what was that, Ms. Randall?
19: Well, Mama only had one sister living. She died 3 years ago.
17: 11:13 a.m. We continued to talk to Ella Randall. She told us that she was sure that her mother would not have gone off of her own free will. She said that when she last saw Mrs. Schroeder, she appeared to be in good health and in good spirits. We got the names and addresses of the other children in the Schroeder family. We also got the address of the Schroeder relatives in Europe. Ellen Randall told us that we could find her father at the apartment, and she gave us the address. 12:15 p.m. Frank and I drove over to see him.
21: This is ridiculous, utterly ridiculous.
20: Well, maybe so, sir, but we'd like to see the letter that came from your wife. We could.
21: Officer, I'd like very much to show it to you. Really, I would, but I can't.
20: Why not, sir?
21: For the reasons that I haven't got it anymore. I destroyed it, burned it a couple of days ago.
20: Who's your wife staying with, sir?
21: It was her sister.
20: Uh-huh. Well, from what we can find out, sir, your wife's sister died 3 years ago. How could your wife be staying with her?

0: First off, my wife is not in the old country. She's not with her sister, but you heard is true.
1: Uh-huh.
0: Officer, what I have to tell you is very hard to say. I find it hard to find the right words.
1: That's all right, sir. You just go ahead.
0: We've been married for 30 years. 30 years, man and wife, and then she did this. Almost broke my heart, officers. Is one of you married?
1: Oh, yes, sir. My partner here is.
0: Then you'd know what I mean. You'd know how it is.
2: Sir?
0: She left me. Packed her things and left. Didn't give me any reason. Just said she didn't want to be my wife anymore. Said she didn't want to share my roof. Just left. 30 years. All that time and she left.
1: What kind of terms were you and your wife on, sir?
0: What do you mean, this term?
1: Well, did you and your wife get along all right? Were you happy?
0: Certainly. As I said, we were married 30 years.
1: Yes, sir, I understand that, but did you ever have any quarrels?
0: Sergeant, all married people have quarrels. Maybe the house isn't clean, maybe dinner isn't big enough, maybe the children get too loud. All married couples have quarrels. It's part of living together.
1: Well, from what we understand, sir, some of the arguments you and your wife had were pretty serious.
0: The people who said that are liars.
2: They seem pretty sure.
0: Liars, that's what they are. Oh, sometimes maybe I'd forget myself, get a little loud, but serious never.
1: How'd you get along with your children, Mr. Schroeder?
0: My children?
1: Yes, sir, that's right. How'd you get along with them?
0: All right, they were a little wild. All children over here like that, wild. They don't respect their elders, but I got along good.
1: There seems to be a difference of opinion on that, too, sir. We've heard that you and your children weren't on too friendly terms.
0: And you believe this? You think that this is true? Mr. Friday, Mr. Smith, these were my own flesh and blood. I loved them, still do. Maybe that sounds hard to believe. I can imagine what you've heard. I know. I've heard about this before. I know who told you. You didn't think I'd know, but I do. It was Ella, wasn't it? Wasn't it?
1: Who told us isn't important, sir.
0: But it is. You see, this is very hard for me to say. 30 years married, and it is all a mistake. I knew it from the start. She was a shrew, Mr. Friday. I knew it right away, a shrew.
1: Sir?
0: My wife, Bertha, almost from the day we were married, she was a nag. All I wanted in life was to do a day's work and come home and read the paper, maybe have a pipe of tobacco. Rest, work, and have my home. Maybe someday when the children were grown, they'd say, Papa was good. He gave us a good house, and he was good. That's all I wanted.
1: Yes, sir?
0: Bertha didn't want that. Always wanted more. For the children, she said. When I wouldn't kill myself at work, she'd get angry, talk loud to me. All I wanted was peace. When the children came along, she taught them just like her.
2: How do you mean, sir?
0: Taught them what a mean man I was. Turned them against me. My own children. Taught them to hate their father. Their own father.
1: Yes, sir. Well, why didn't you tell your children that your wife left you?
0: No, Mr. Friday, I couldn't. This would break their hearts. They might hate me, but I don't want them to hate their mother. I couldn't do that. The Lord would never forgive me for that.
1: Have you heard from your wife at all since she left?
0: Not a word. I made up that letter so the children wouldn't find out. I couldn't have that.
1: Did she take any money with her, would you know that?
0: Yes, she did. We have a joint account at the bank 2 blocks over. She made a large withdrawal the day she left.
2: Well, Mr. Schroeder, why'd you rent your house?
0: It was all by myself. The house was full of Bertha. All the things were hers. Everywhere I looked, I saw her. It hurt me, Mr. Smith. I had to get out, so I came here. It's not much, but I can read the paper and I'll then have a pipe of tobacco. It's peaceful. It's all I need.
1: Uh-huh. What'd you do with your wife's personal effects?
0: I don't think I understand, Sergeant.
1: Her clothes, the furniture from the house, things like that.
0: They're in storage. I had some men come out and take all of it away, stored it away. I thought that maybe someday Bertha would come back and we could take up where we left off.
1: Yes, sir. Could you give us the name of the storage company where you left the furniture?
0: Certainly. It's out on Pico. I can give you the address. Is that important?
1: No, sir, not really. It's just something we ought to check.
2: Don't you think it might be better if you told your daughter about all this or about what's happened?
0: No, Mr. Smith, it wouldn't prove anything. Nothing at all.
1: Well, that's the way you want it, sir. There's nothing we can do about it.
0: It's better, Mr. Friday. Believe me, I know. If they hate me, there's not much I can do about it, but I don't want to bring them any unhappiness. I couldn't do that.
1: Yes, sir.
0: I'm 65 years old, Mr. Friday. I worked hard all that time, harder than most men. Had 4 children. They're all grown. They have families of their own. All this, and I've got nothing. Nothing but lonely days and empty nights.
1: Yes.
0: It's an awful thing. Just awful.
1: Sir?
0: To work all your life and have nothing to show for it.
3: p.m. We got the address of the storage company from Henry Schroeder, and then Frank and I left to go back to the office. At this point, we had 2 stories. Both of them could be true. Both.

0: of them could be lies, there was no way of knowing. In the meantime, it was merely a matter of checking. Until it could be proved one way or the other, there was little action we could take. 2:15 p.m., Frank and I checked back into the office, and I put in a call to the storage house.
1: Yes, sir. I'll wait while you're checking, huh?
2: I don't know, Joe. Sure seems like the old guy's telling the truth.
1: Well, we check this out, we'll know one way or the other.
2: Such a nice little guy. Seems hard to believe that he'd do anything wrong.
1: Yes, sir. Yes, sir, what was that?
2: Uh-huh.
1: Could you tell me when? What was the name?
2: Mm-hmm.
1: That's right. Yes, sir. All right.
2: Uh-huh.
1: Thanks very much. No, it's Joe Friday. F-R-I-D-E. Yeah. That's right. Michigan 5211, extension 2521. Right. All right, thanks again.
2: How about it?
1: He stored the furniture all right.
2: Yeah.
1: I remembered him. Talked to him a couple of weeks ago.
2: Uh-huh.
1: Told him to sell everything.
0: We drove out to the storage house and talked to the owner. He said that Schroeder had called them out to pack the furniture and then he ordered it stored. A week later, he called back and told them to dispose of all the furnishings and personal effects. We called Schroeder's bank and they told us that there'd been no large withdrawals on the date of her disappearance. Also, she'd drawn no checks since. We got in touch with the other children and they verified their sister's story. They all said that the father was hard to live with and had on several occasions struck Mrs. Schroeder. They told us that it was possible that she had left her husband, but that she would certainly have gotten in touch with one of them if she had. They said that as far as they knew, Mrs. Schroeder was in good health and she was in good condition mentally. One of the daughters said that they were planning on a shopping trip to buy school clothes for one of the grandchildren. The woman went on to say that as far as she knew, Mrs. Schroeder would not have left without saying something to her about not being able to keep the appointment. We got in touch with Ella Randall. She said that she would like to accompany us when we talked to the neighbors of the Schroeder woman. She said that she could point out her mother's friends and that she would be able to trace her mother's movements about the neighborhood for us. 4:15 p.m., we picked her up. We talked to the neighbors and they told us of hearing loud voices coming from the house. They said that Mr. Schroeder was always angry at his wife, and he made no attempt to hide it. 7:30 p.m., we went on to talk to the people who had rented the Schroeder home.
3: Come on in.
1: Thank you very much, Mr. Armstrong. It's my partner, Frank Smith. This is Mrs. Randall.
3: Yes, Mrs. Randall, I've met before. How are you, Mrs. Randall?
4: How are you, Mr. Armstrong?
3: Now, what's this all about?
1: We'd like to ask you some questions about the Schroeders, if we could.
3: Well, Mrs. Randall here would be able to answer them better for you. They're her parents.
1: Well, yes, sir, we'd like some information from you, if we could.
3: All right, go ahead. Don't think there's much I can tell you.
1: Did you see Mrs. Schroeder when you rented the house?
3: No, come to think about it, I didn't. Mr. Schroeder talked about her, but I didn't see her when we took the house.
2: Uh-huh. How'd Mr. Schroeder act when you rented the place?
3: I don't think I understand.
2: Well, did he seem upset? Anything at all unusual about him?
3: As a matter of fact, there was.
2: What was that, sir?
3: Well, the house was kind of old. You know, paint missing from some of the woodwork. Some of the paper was a little faded, and we asked him if he planned to fix it up before we moved it. You know, if he'd foot the bill.
1: Yes, sir, we understand.
3: Now, right away, I kind of expected an argument. He just seemed like that kind of a guy, you know, who wouldn't spend a nickel if he didn't have to.
1: Mm-hmm.
3: It wasn't like that. He smiled and said anything that we wanted, he'd have done. Real nice. Sure hasn't caused any trouble. Of course, there's no reason for him to. We pay the rent on time, take care of the lawn, the flowers. I think we're pretty good tenants.
4: Sure is a difference. Never looked like this when we lived here. I remember that Mama would ask him to paint the place a little. Always raised the roof. Said there wasn't any reason to do it. Said to wait until the kids were grown and appreciated a house.
3: Not like that with us.
4: Well, he was with his own family. Even when we were gone, after we left the house, he said that there wasn't any reason to fix the place up. Said that Mama and him were the only people who ever saw the inside of it, and it didn't matter to them.
3: Like I said, couldn't ask for a better landlord.
4: Well, I kind of hate to ask this.
3: Yeah?
4: Well, I wondered if I could see the rest of the house. I'd kind of like to see what he did to it.
3: Well, I guess it's okay. It won't take too long. I gotta eat pretty quick. Got a bowl tonight. Team's playing the league championship tonight.
4: Just a look. I won't keep you.
3: Okay. Well, you know the house.
4: Yes.
3: This is the living room. Bedroom's down the hall. This dining room.
4: Oh, pretty paper. It made Mama so happy to have this.
3: Here's a bath.
4: All new tile. Just beautiful.
3: Yeah, it makes it nice.
4: Mm.
3: It's a master bedroom.
4: This was Papa's room. Sure is nice. Oh, look at the pretty curtains.
3: Those are ours. We said he'd put drapes in every one of them, but oh. Sally, it's a wife, she likes curtains.
4: Uh-huh. I do, too.
3: Use this, the oldest boy.
4: This was Mom's room. Oh, it's just beautiful. That's a beautiful carpet.
3: Yeah, he put that in, too. Didn't even have to ask for that. It's his own idea.
4: Wall-to-wall carpeting. Mama always wanted it.
3: The only room in the house that has it.
1: Do you have a cellar in this house, Mr. Armstrong?
3: Yeah. We use it for the freezer. Sally puts up canned goods in the summer. Keep them down there.
1: I wonder if we could see it, please.
3: Sure, but there isn't any change down there. He didn't do anything to the cellar.
1: Yes, sir. It's all right, though. We'd like to see it.
3: Oh, sure. Like to make it fast, though. I gotta eat, you know.
1: Yes, sir, we understand. It won't take very long here.
3: Sure, it's down this way. Had to run electricity down there for the freezer. I guess he'd have done it, but it was just an extension cord. Thought about having it done permanently, but no real reason to.
1: I understand.
3: I'll go ahead and get the light.
1: Yes, sir. You want to wait here, Ms. Randall?
4: Why?
1: Well, no reason, ma'am. We just thought it might be better.
4: Well, all right. I'll wait in the living room.
1: All right, thank you. Come on, Frank.
2: Yeah.
3: Not very big, just room enough for the freezer and a few shelves.
2: Uh-huh. Cement floor, huh?
3: Yeah.
1: Frank?
2: Yeah?
1: You want to swing that light up here? I want to check something here.
2: Oh, sure.
1: What's this room under, Mr. Armstrong? I mean, what's above it?
3: Let's see. That'd be the master bedroom about to there.
1: Uh-huh.
3: The room next would begin there.
1: Uh-huh. That'd be Mrs. Schroeder's room, wouldn't it?
3: Mm. From what Mrs. Randall said, yeah.
1: Uh-huh. You got a piece of paper, sir? I'd like to get up on the freezer. I don't want to scratch it here.
3: Why, something you want?
1: Well, I'd just like to look. Have a piece of paper, cardboard, anything, cloth?
3: I don't see any. Go ahead. Just don't scratch your feet around. It'll be all right.
1: All right, sir. All right, Frank. Swing the light around, will you?
2: Yeah. What is it, John?
1: I'm not sure. You got your flash?
2: Yeah. Here you go.
1: Okay.
3: What is it? What do you see up there?
1: They better call the crime lab and get them out here.
2: What is it?
1: Seep through the flooring up there.
2: Yeah?
1: Looks like blood.
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0: p.m. The crime lab was called and they came out to go over the place. A benzidine test was run on the stains and it was proved that they were blood stains. The carpet in the bedroom was removed and additional stains were uncovered. Frank and I checked the cellar floor, but it was solid and there was no evidence that any part of it had been torn up. A preliminary check was made of the yard, but we found nothing. The next morning at 7:58 a.m. we called the crime lab. They'd finished their investigation and told us that the stains were made by human blood. 8:10 a.m. Frank and I drove out to the house to continue our investigation.
2: Boy, it's going to be a scorcher.
1: Yeah, it looks that way. Did you check that corner of the yard over there?
2: Yeah, doesn't look like anything's been disturbed.
1: Well, let's talk to the neighbors again. There's got to be an answer someplace.
2: Okay. You know, I'm going to tell Faye to get me some of those shirts with the holes in them.
1: What do you mean, holes in them?
2: You know, like they wear back east. Little bitty holes between the material. That way you don't get so hot.
1: Yeah.
2: Hey, wait a minute, Joe.
1: What?
2: There's something on the grass over there by the rose bed.
1: Oh, it's probably a locket or something one of the kids dropped. A toy, maybe.
2: Yeah, I'll get it. Give it back to Armstrong.
1: What do you got?
2: Piece of dental bridge work. Looks like it's been in a fire.
0: The crime lab was called and they went over the backyard. They checked the incinerator and under a large heap of ashes, they found several pieces of bone. They took a sample of the ash back to the lab to examine it. We got in touch with the daughter, Mrs. Randall. We got the address of Mrs. Schroeder's dentist. Frank and I drove out to talk to him. We showed him the piece of dental bridge work that we'd found, and he identified it as positively belonging to Mrs. Schroeder. He showed us the card from his files, which gave the date that he'd installed the bridge. 11:56 a.m., we called the crime lab, and Lieutenant Lee Jones told us that the ash and the particles of bone that he'd recovered could be of human origin. 12:15 p.m., we drove out to the apartment and took Henry Schroeder into custody. We talked to him in the interrogation room.
7: I don't understand all this. None of it makes any sense.
1: Well, it's pretty simple, Schroeder.
7: Simple? You say that I killed Bertha and you say it's simple. How can you say that? Why do you say that? You must have a reason. I told you all I know.
2: A couple of things you didn't tell the truth about, sir.
7: What?
1: You said that just before your wife left you, she made a large withdrawal from your account, didn't
7: That's
1: you?
7: That's right, she did. She did take some money.
1: Well, in checking your bank account, we found no record of any such withdrawal.
7: You've got no right to go through my bank account. You've got no right.
2: This is a murder investigation, Schroeder. We've got a right to clear it up.
7: But she did take the money. She did. You've got to believe me.
1: It's a little hard to do, Schroeder. Since your wife disappeared, she hasn't drawn any money out of your account. Before that, she drew checks to pay the local store bills. Now, how do you explain that?
7: I can't. I can't. I don't know what you're trying to say. I don't know what you're trying to get me to say.
1: We're trying to get you to say the truth, that's all.
7: But I am. I am.
2: You said you put all the furniture from your house in storage. Now, is that right?
7: Yes, I said that.
2: Mm-hmm. You said you wanted to keep it in case your wife came back and you two started all over again?
7: Yes, that's the truth.
2: We checked the storage company. They told us you called them and ordered everything sold. Told them to sell it as soon as possible. Now, how do you explain that?
7: You're getting me so confused, I can't think.
2: And we checked the house, the one where you and your wife lived. We found bloodstains, lots of them. They're human blood.
7: I don't know. I don't know.
1: People who live there now said that you put a carpet over the floor. Only room in the house that has a carpet. They say it was your idea.
7: I can't think. I don't know what you're saying.
1: Well, here's a report here. Take a look at it. It's a list of the things we found in your incinerator. Things that were burned. Now, do you want to read it, or do you want me to read it to you? How about it, Schroeder?
2: Schroeder?
7: I didn't mean it. 30 years. 30 years married. I didn't mean to do it. I came home late. Real late. I'd been drinking. We had words. I hit her. I don't know what happened. I knew what I was doing. I kept hitting her. Then she was dead. I didn't mean to do it. I didn't mean to. She turns the kids against me. Turned everybody against me. 30 years married. She turned everybody against me.
1: I'm afraid you got it wrong, mister.
7: Huh?
1: You did that yourself.
6: The story you have just heard was true. The names were changed to protect the innocent.
5: On December 10th, trial was held in Department 87, Superior Court of the State of California, in and for the County of Los Angeles. In a moment, the results of that trial.
6: Now, here is our star, Jack Webb.
0: Thank you, George Fenneman. 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
5: Henry Rudolph Schroeder was tried and convicted of murder in the first degree. He was executed in the lethal gas chamber at the State Penitentiary, San Quentin, California. 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Heard tonight were Ben Alexander, June Whitley, Harry Bartell. Script by John Robinson. Music by Walter Schumann. Hal Gibney speaking.
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0: What is it?
1: It's another case for Nick Carter, master detective.
2: Yes, it's another case for that most famous of all manhunters, the detective whose ability at solving crime is unequaled in the history of detective fiction, Nick Carter, master detective. 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
2: In just a moment, we'll hear how Nick Carter was able to solve the mystery of what happened to the unlucky jockey and why he failed to win the big race. 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And now for today's mysterious adventure with Nick Carter. As today's story opens, it's near the end of the last racing season in World City. Nick and Patsy are walking back to Nick's office when Nick suddenly seizes Patsy's arm and says...
4: Hold it, Patsy.
0: What's the matter, Nick?
4: That woman coming out of the pawn shop. Looks familiar, but I can't place her.
0: She's a good-looking woman. Although if that blonde hair of hers is natural, I'm a Chinese grandmother.
4: She doesn't seem to be connected with crime in any way, yet... And look who's trailing her.
0: Hmm?
4: Benny Retzel. I know him right enough.
0: He's a private cop for the Mutual Protective Agency, isn't he?
4: Yes, and they're a choice outfit not to get mixed up with. Their slogan is, you marry them and we trail them.
0: Well, let them go. What do we care who's getting married or divorced? We can just mind our own business
4: now,
0: and go
4: on... Wait a minute,
0: on...
4: I'm going in the pawn shop. I want to ask a few questions.
0: But why? What's it to us?
4: Oh, probably nothing. Just curious to know who that woman was.
0: Go ahead, make a fool of yourself. She's probably nobody.
5: Well, Mr. Carter here.
4: Oh, so it's you, Al.
5: Yeah, I swear to you, though, I ain't guilty.
4: What's this you're not guilty of?
5: Whatever you say I've done, I ain't.
4: Well, you'll probably have at that. Yep. But that's not why I'm here. Who was that good-looking blonde that just went out of here?
5: Uh-oh.
4: Should know her, but I don't.
5: Eh, such a one she is. The wife of Colonel Pembert, no less.
0: Colonel Pembert? The big horse race man?
5: Yeah, that's the one. And you know, if I was a betting man, Carter, which I ain't, I'd see if the colonel had a horse running at the track this afternoon, and I'd put a bet down on him.
0: On the colonel or the horse?
5: Such a question. The colonel, he could win a horse race, maybe?
4: Go on, Al. What's the story?
5: Eh, it's just a hunch, that's all. But when a dame asks me to give her $3,000 on a string of pearls worth maybe $10,000 and swears she'll redeem them in 24 hours, and if she's married to a string of fast horses... Well, you can make your own guess.
4: And it would still be a guess.
0: Take me to the races, Nick.
4: Why should I?
0: I want to win some money by betting on the colonel's horse. You know the colonel, don't you?
4: Oh, yes, I know him slightly, but I hardly think that's...
0: Oh, come on, Nick. It'll be fun out there anyway. I love horses.
4: All right, but don't expect me to pay your betting losses. You're strictly on your own out there.
0: It's always a thrill to me to be in the paddock where you can see the horses close to. Gosh, they're such beautiful things.
4: They certainly are. Oh, there's the colonel and his party. Let's stroll over there.
0: Yeah, there's his wife, too.
4: Yeah. She looks more interested in the young man beside her than she does in the colonel.
0: Maybe she is. He's much better looking. Not so old, either.
4: Hello, Colonel Pembert. How are you?
6: Oh, hello, Carter. Fine, thanks. I believe you know my wife.
4: I don't, but I'm happy to.
7: Thank you, Mr. Carter.
4: This is Miss Bowen.
7: How do you do?
0: Oh, what a beautiful horse. Is that yours, Colonel?
6: Yes, Miss Bowen. That's Speed Queen, the winner of the next race.
0: Oh?
4: How do you know that, Colonel?
6: Because she's ready. She'll run the legs off every other horse in the race. Better put something down on her.
4: I'll believe a horse is really going to win when I see her trainer putting up some of his own money.
6: Well, you'd see that right now, except that I never allow my employees to bet on any race in which we have an entry. Is that right, Dearson?
7: That's right. It's only that rule of yours that's keeping me from picking up a fortune on this race.
4: Well, I still say I'll believe it when I see it. The end of the race is the time to tell how good Speed Queen really is. Shall we go, Betsy?
0: Mm-hmm. Right to the betting window. I want to put $2 down on Speed Queen. She's too beautiful to lose a race.
4: Speed Queen is pretty far back in the bunch, if I can see straight from here.
0: That doesn't mean a thing, Nick. You know it.
4: Nothing, except that you're probably out $2.
0: I am not. I'm going to win. Look at Speed Queen now. She's starting to come out.
4: Say, she is at that.
7: But now things seem to be changing. Speed Queen, who's been hanging in the back of the bunch so far, is beginning to pull out.
0: Come on,
7: she's passing
0: Queen.
7: The other horses as if they were standing still. Sunny Boy still in the lead with Nimrod close behind. Now Speed Queen is third and still going strong. It's almost incredible the way she's running. Uh-oh. Queen lost ground then when her jockeys swung her wide to get around the leaders.
4: Oh, too bad.
0: Oh, no, look at that.
7: She's coming up neck and neck with Sunny Boy. They're coming down the stretch together. Now Speed Queen pulling ahead.
0: Oh, I'm a sucker, am I? Look at that baby girl. Oh, Nick, she's going to win. She's going to win. I know she is.
4: Looks very possible now, Patsy. She's certainly showing her heels to the rest of them. She can pass Sunny Boy now. She may make it.
0: Awful, Nick. What do you suppose happened to Speed Queen's jockey?
4: We may never know, Patsy. He wasn't dead when he fell off his horse. The horses coming up behind him trampled him to death.
0: Do you suppose he had heart failure?
4: Maybe, and maybe not. When a horse that isn't a favorite suddenly comes up from behind to take the lead away from the favorite, and then something happens that lets the favorite win after all, I'm just naturally a little suspicious.
8: Oh, hiya, Nick.
4: Oh, hiya, Tim.
8: Well, do you have anything on this race?
4: Well, Patsy had $2 on Speed Queen,
0: that's
4: but
0: right.
4: She saw what happened.
8: She must have gotten the same tip I did. Now, Speed Queen was all set to win, but the big money didn't know it. I was so sure the tip was good that I put $100 on her nose. Well, here's one ticket I'll never cash in on.
4: Wait a minute.
8: Huh?
4: Don't tear up that ticket. If you don't want it, give it to me, will you?
8: Oh, you want a souvenir? Sure. You're welcome to it and anything you can collect on it.
4: Thanks.
8: You know, if Speed Queen had one, that'd be worth $1,300. Now it's just waste paper.
4: Perhaps you're right, Tim, but I have a hunch. Come on, Patsy. Let's stroll down to the payoff windows. Well, look who's at the $100 window. Pinky Deems. Never had over $5 on a race in his life.
0: Nick, will you look at the handful of tickets he has? If those are all winners, there must be $5,000 or $6,000 there.
4: Easily that much. No question about it, Patsy. Somebody knew something was going to happen to make Sonny Boy the winner. And for the sake of the poor dead jockey and Speed Queen, I'm going to find out what it was that did happen. Wait a minute. I'll be right back.
0: Okay, Nick.
4: Pinky? Pinky Deems.
9: Huh? Oh, it's you, Connor. You give a guy the jumps grabbing at him that way.
4: I didn't think you touts ever believed in your own tips, Pinky. Not enough to bet all that money on him.
9: You got me wrong, Connor. I didn't have nothing on this race. It was just hanging around. I only got bus fare back to town.
4: Pinky, I hold a $100 ticket on Speed Queen. I hate to be a sucker.
9: A sucker? Oh, yeah. You sure was tough about the jock falling dead just when he was winning like that, yeah.
4: But lucky for those betting on Sonny Boy.
9: Yeah. But look, Carter, I gotta go see a
4: guy. At 13-1, the ticket I have is worth $1,300. I'm keeping that ticket. Might be a smart idea for somebody to buy it from me.
9: Huh?
4: I'll be in my office until 4:00. After 4 will be too late.
9: Hey, I don't know what you're talking about.
4: Just pass the word along. That's all. All right, Patsy. That's enough racing for one day. Let's get back to the office.
0: You really think you're going to hear from somebody before 4:00, Nick? It's almost that now.
4: We have callers, Patsy.
0: I'll get it.
10: Yes? Okay, thanks very much.
0: Not a caller, Nick. It's a package.
4: Package?
0: Mm-hmm.
4: What did I tell you?
11: Well, I'll be...
0: What is it, Nick?
4: Look.
0: Somebody's ear. Oh, Nick, how horrible.
4: There's a note. It says, Pinky, listen too hard. He won't hear you the next time you talk too much. If you do.
11: So I was right. It was murder.
0: You mean Speed Queen's jockey?
4: Exactly. Give me the phone.
0: But, Nick, I don't understand.
4: You will.
11: Hello? Daily Globe?
4: Put Tim Rourke on.
11: Just a minute.
0: What are you going to do?
12: Oh, Tim Rourke speaking.
4: Tim, this is Nick Carter.
12: Oh, hello, Nick. What's on your mind?
4: Got a hot special for your final edition.
12: Yeah, what is it?
4: Quote me this way. The death of Speed Queen's jockey in the third race this afternoon was not accidental.
12: What?
4: It was murder.
12: Hey, now, wait a minute, Nick. Are you sure you're...
4: Run it just that way and quote me. Then you'll be in the clear.
12: Yeah, but I can't just...
4: Yes, you can. I've never given you a bum steer yet, have I?
12: No, but well, I...
4: Thanks,
12: think...
4: Tim. So long. That ought to start something. Maybe somebody will try to buy that $100 ticket for me yet.
0: Nick, you can't mean you're trying to blackmail somebody into paying you $1,300 for not investigating.
4: Oh, you know me better than that, Patsy. I hope somebody will try to pay me the money so I can get a lead on where to look for the jockey's murderer. Because it was murder, and no mistake.
2: 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Now, back to our story. Nick is convinced that the death of the jockey on Speed Queen was not an accident. In fact, he believes it was deliberate murder. But it's going to be a long, hard road proving it. It's later the same day as we look in on Lieutenant Riley's office at headquarters just as Nick drops in.
13: Well, how are you, Nick? Haven't seen you around here in a dog's age.
4: Riley, how many murders does it take to interest you?
13: Murders? I haven't heard about any murders, but if you'll tell me where you hid the bodies, I'll be glad to look into it for you.
4: One of the bodies was the jockey in the third race this afternoon. Ah. What's your report on him?
13: Unavoidable accident it was. The doc says it was a heart attack, and the other horses was bunched so close they couldn't get out of his way when he fell off.
4: Better change that to lead poisoning, Riley.
13: Lead poisoning? You're nuts. Can you prove it?
4: No, not yet.
13: But the doc didn't mention any bullet wounds.
4: Naturally not. How could he, with the jockey's head all smashed up?
13: But
4: another
13: I...
4: thing. A small-time tout by the name of Pinky Deems won't be doing any more touting from now on.
13: Why not?
4: He's dead. Murdered. If you don't believe me, put out a pickup order on him and see if any of your boys can find him.
13: Do you know anything, Nick, or is this all guesswork?
4: Two murders in the last couple of hours, Riley, and I may be the third.
13: Yeah, come in.
14: Lieutenant Riley, I'm mad, and I want
4: Why, hello, Colonel Pember. Something bothering you?
14: Oh, it's you. Yes, you're bothering me. Why do you have to shoot off your big mouth to the papers the way you did?
4: You approve of murder, Colonel?
14: No, I don't. I don't approve of rumors of murder either. I demand that you retract your accusations or produce some concrete proof to back them up.
4: I didn't accuse you of anything, Colonel.
14: I didn't say you did. It's a reflection on my stable and on the glorious sport of thoroughbred racing.
4: It's really all your fault, you know.
14: My fault?
4: Yes. You recommended Speed Queen so highly that I watched the race much more closely than usual. And what I saw led me to make the statement you see there in the paper.
14: You say the death of my jockey was murder?
4: I do.
14: I say you're a fool.
4: Maybe. But I'm going to keep on saying it's murder until someone does something about it.
13: But, Nick, you must have something to back up this claim of yours.
4: I have, but none of it's evidence yet. For one thing, don't forget that with Speed Queen out of the way, Sonny Boy won that race at very attractive odds. John Gainley, Sonny Boy's owner, made a sweet lot of money on the deal.
14: Ah, John Gainley's a crafty old bird, but he wouldn't murder my jockey.
4: Colonel Pembert, before I go any further with this, I'd like to talk to your trainer. Dearson, is it?
14: Dearson is no longer my trainer. I fired him a couple of hours ago.
4: Fired him? Why?
14: Well, you saw the race. You saw the way Speed Queen's jockey pulled white on the turn, failed to take the fence.
4: Probably just missed his cue, that's all.
14: My trainers are responsible for all such things. I will not tolerate such blunders.
4: That's a little thin, Colonel. Are you sure you didn't use that as an excuse to get rid of Dearson?
14: Now, see here, Carter. I don't have...
10: Come in, come in. Lieutenant Riley, I demand that you... Well, hello, Pembert. Are you responsible for this stuff in the paper?
14: I am not. What makes you think I'd do a thing like that?
10: It sounds like one of your tricks.
4: It's entirely my idea, Mr. Gainley.
10: Oh, well, what's your gripe? Did you have two butts on the Speed Queen's nose?
4: My gripe, Mr. Gainley, is that a jockey who was supporting his mother and a little sister was killed so somebody could make money. And I don't like things like that. Also, I have a $100 ticket on Speed Queen's nose that isn't worth anything now.
10: Oh, blackmail. I get it. Just because my horse was a better horse than Pembert's, you kick when you win.
4: Your horse was beaten to a standstill when a rifle bullet gave him his chance to win.
10: If you think you're scaring me...
4: Mr. Gainley, I'm only trying to do one thing. I want to know who killed Speed Queen's jockey and why.
10: I was there this afternoon. I saw nothing to indicate murder.
4: Few men have ever seen a rifle bullet actually at work.
14: But the medical report, Carter...
4: A steel-jacketed bullet won't leave much evidence of its passage in a skull that's smashed a few seconds later by a dozen iron-shod hoops. Well, Riley, you got enough to start on?
13: Gosh, Nick, I don't see where to begin. There's no evidence.
4: Okay. But don't blame me if the commissioner gets on the phone and starts asking questions.
13: But, Nick, I...
4: Come in, Colonel Pembert.
14: Just a minute. I want to talk to Lieutenant Riley a moment.
10: Come on, Carter. I want to talk to you anyway, privately.
4: Why, of course, Mr. Gainley. I'll be seeing you, Riley.
13: So long, Nick.
4: So long, Colonel.
10: If you'll step in my car with me for a minute, we can talk quietly.
4: All right. But I don't see what you and I have to talk about.
10: It won't take but a minute. Now, all right, Carter, what's your game?
4: I told you that upstairs.
10: I don't believe you. You're sore because you failed to win your bet on Speed Queen. You don't really care for the jockey who was killed.
4: You're welcome to think anything you like, Mr. Gainley.
10: You think if you talk long enough and loudly enough... Somebody's going to pay you to shut up.
4: Go on.
10: Unfortunately for me, your accusation points directly at me. As the owner of the winning horse, I profited by the jockey's death. But I certainly didn't murder him.
4: No one has accused you of murder? Yet?
10: But they will. There'll be fingers pointed at me. There'll be investigations by the Racing Commission. How much was the ticket you have on that race?
4: $100.
10: At 13-1, it's $1,300. Here you are. I trust we understand each other now.
4: I understand that you've just given me $1,300. And I also understand that a jockey was killed in cold blood.
10: But Carter,
4: I said we have nothing to talk about, Mr. Gainley, and I was right. So long.
0: Oh, there you are, Nick. Mrs. Pembert's been waiting over an hour to see you.
4: Hello, Mrs. Pembert. What's on your mind?
15: Could I speak to you alone?
4: Whatever you can tell me, you can tell Patsy. We work together.
15: Well, all right. Mr. Carter, I know everything. My husband told me this afternoon that you've been spying on me.
4: Yes?
15: Colonel Pembert was in a dreadful temper. He fired Dick, Mr. Dearson, and then told me about having you follow me.
4: So that's why he fired Dearson.
15: Yes. Oh, I don't know what came over me. I really love the Colonel, but Dick, Mr. Dearson, swept me off my feet. I guess I'm just weak.
4: Why have you come here now?
15: I must know, Mr. Carter. Have you told the Colonel that I pawned my necklace this morning?
4: Why is that important?
15: If the Colonel knew that I pawned my pearls and gave the money to Dick to bet on Speed Queen, then he must be the one behind the jockey's murder. He wanted to be sure that Dick would lose, because if he won, I was planning to run away with him on the winnings we'd make.
4: Are you saying that your husband killed the jockey so you and Dearson couldn't run away together?
15: Oh, it must be that. He must love me very much. I thought he didn't care.
4: Did the Colonel tell you I'd been following you, spying on you?
15: We said he'd hired a private detective to report everything I did.
4: Mrs. Pemberton, I'm a private detective, but I wouldn't touch one of those divorce investigations if I starved to death.
15: Then, these things I've told you, you didn't know them?
4: Not positively. You give me some valuable information, thank you. I'd guessed at most of it, but had no confirmation.
0: Nicholas Carter's office. Mr. Carter's busy just now. May I take a message for him? Very well, I'll tell him. Goodbye.
4: Well, that was short and sweet. What was it?
0: It was Colonel Pemberton.
15: Colonel Pemberton?
0: Yes, he said to tell you, Nick, that he was sending you $1,300 by messenger. He said you'd know what he meant.
4: So the Colonel's decided that he can't ignore my charges, and he wants me to drop them.
15: Doesn't that prove what I just said, Mr. Carter?
4: I don't know. Does it?
15: He must be behind it. Oh, the poor man. I must go to him at once.
4: You better not tell him you were here when his message came.
15: Oh, I won't. Goodbye, Mr. Carter.
4: Patsy.
15: Mm-hmm?
4: Get me the Mutual Protective Agency. Joe Brown.
0: Okay. Maybe it's not blackmail, Nick, but it's certainly producing results.
4: Originally, I let it be known that I'd lost $100 on Speed Queen just to see what reaction I'd stir up. I wanted to get a lead on the killer. And now the money comes in by itself. Well, we'll give it to the Red Cross. There's no better use for any money than that.
0: Hello? Mr. Joe Brown, please.
4: Wish I had more to give them.
16: Hello?
0: Just a minute. Nick Carter calling.
4: Thanks, Betsy. Hello, Joe. Have you finished that job for Colonel Pemberton yet?
16: What job?
4: On his wife. His wife and Dick Dearson.
16: Oh, yeah. Just delivered the final report. Why?
4: Well, if you're finished with it, you won't mind giving me Dearson's address, will you? He moved from his old place recently, I find, and left no forwarding address.
16: Just a minute. 47 East Willow Road. You know, the Colonel bounced it just a little while ago.
4: Yes, I know. 47 East Willow Road. Thanks, Joe. Do as much for you someday. So long.
0: What makes you think Colonel Pember's trainer's mixed up in this, Nick? How could he get in on it?
4: He has some information I want, that's all.
0: Oh.
4: For now. So you better drive me out to 47 East Willow Road. And fast.
15: Mr. Dearson, he's left already.
4: Any idea where he's gone?
15: No, he packed his stuff and went out. Expressman's coming for his stuff in a few minutes now. He's meeting him at the station.
4: This is stuff here?
15: Yes, and three bags in the trunk.
4: Mind if I look at them?
15: Suit yourself.
0: It's a new trunk, Nick.
4: Yes. The bags look quite new, too.
0: Mm.
4: I wonder if there are any tags.
0: Here's a tag on the trunk. William Stewart, 711 4th Street, Evansville, Indiana.
4: Yes. A new trunk. And yet...
0: Well, what is it, Nick?
4: Come on, Patsy. Let's meet Dearson at the station. See this headline, Dearson?
17: Huh? What? Oh, it's you.
4: I said, have you seen the headlines? It says Speed Queen's jockey was murdered.
17: Who said so?
4: I do.
17: What do you know about it?
4: Practically everything.
17: How come you know so much?
4: I get around. And I keep my eyes and ears open. For instance, I know that there's some connection between you and a certain William Stewart of Evansville, Indiana.
17: What? What are you talking about?
4: The tag on your trunk. Your nice new trunk. The trunk with the bloodstains on it.
17: I don't...
4: Keep your hands in sight, Dearson. If you don't, I'll shoot first. That's better. Now, suppose we forget about taking the train and call on Lieutenant Riley instead. He thinks I'm nuts. But when you tell him what you know, he'll find out I was right all along.
18: Get to the point, Carter. You didn't ask us here just to talk about the weather.
4: Very well. Now that Mr. Gainley's here, let's get on with it. Now, you've each paid me $1,300 to hush up the investigation into the death of Speed Queen's jockey. You thought I was blackmailing you. But if you'd known me better, you'd have known I can't be bribed. I took the money and I'm turning it over to the Red Cross. But I kept on looking around. And now I have the whole story.
10: Well, if you've got the answer to this business, you can turn my money over to the Red Cross. And welcome. And I'll put as much more with it.
18: And that goes for me, Carter. Now, what is the story?
4: Briefly, it's this. Mrs. Pembert pawned her necklace and gave the $3,000 to Dearson to bet on Speed Queen. He thought Dearson was in love with her, but he wasn't. He just wanted her money. So he bet the money on Sonny Boy to win and arranged for having Speed Queen's jockey shot at the turn if Speed Queen took the lead. Pinky Deems put the bets down for him and collected his winnings. But I saw Pinky do it, and I spoke to him. I told him I should expect some action by 4 o'clock. Instead of what I expected, I got Pinky's ear as a warning to lay off.
10: And I suppose that when I paid you that $1,300, you thought I was behind it.
4: No, Ganley, I knew that you paid me to keep the scandal out of the papers if possible. You didn't want racing to get a black eye.
10: Yes, that was it.
4: And you, Colonel Pembert, you paid me $1,300 to keep your wife from learning what a fool she'd been, didn't you?
18: Yes, I knew she'd made a fool of herself over Dearson, and I wanted to protect her. I love her.
4: And she loves you, Colonel. I know that.
18: Can you prove any of this, Carter?
4: Not much of it, unless Dearson confesses, which I feel sure he'll do.
0: But why should he confess, Nick, if you can't prove anything on him?
4: Because there's one thing we can hang on him, fairly and squarely.
0: What's that?
4: Pinky's death. If you were to look in the trunk which Dearson just bought, you'd find Pinky's body minus one ear being shipped to what is undoubtedly a fake address. There were minute traces of blood in the trunk when I examined it. That alone will take care of our Mr. Dearson, who seems to have double-crossed everyone he came in contact with except himself.
0: Looks to me as if fate had double-crossed him, the way it turns out.
4: Quite right, Patsy. Fate is a way of double-crossing those who don't obey the laws of right and wrong.
2: 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And now let's hear from Nick Carter himself. Well, Nick, would you care to give us a peek into next week's story?
0: He'd be delighted to. He's been waiting for just that very question.
4: Thanks for the build-up, Patsy. It's a story of an actor. An actor who, for some strange reason, seemed to be followed by a constant procession of almost fatal accidents.
0: He was hurt several times, but always escaped death.
2: What was it all about?
4: Well, the manager of the theater, a friend of mine, called me in to find the answer to that same question.
0: Which Nick found, of course, and just in the nick of time.
2: Well, what do you call it, Nick?
4: Death Behind the Scenes.
0: Or The Mystery of the Persecuted Actor.
4: Complete details next week. So long.
0: So long, everybody.
2: And so long to you both, Patsy and Nick. Be seeing you next week, same as usual. Next week, the same time, listen to another curious experience of Nick Carter, Master Detective, entitled
3: Death Behind the Scenes, or Nick Carter and the Mystery of the Persecuted Actor.
2: Nick Carter, Master Detective, is featured in Street and Smith magazines. Lon Clark is starred as Nick with Helen Choate as Patsy. Original music is played by Lou White, and the programs are written and directed by Jock McGregor. Nick Carter, Master Detective, is presented at this time and over these same stations each week by the three great Linex home brighteners, Linex clear gloss varnish, Linex cream polish, and Linex self-polishing wax, created by Acme, America's great producer of Acme fine quality paints. This is Ken Powell speaking for the thousands of Linex dealers all over America and saying so long until next week. This is Mutual.

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1: It's late evening in New York when a sedan pulls up to the head of an alley and two men get out.
2: All right, Mitch. All clear. Let's go.
3: Yeah, Connie. It's dark in this alley.
2: Never mind, Mitch. Don't use the flashlight yet. We'll find it. It's the first door. Ah, here we are.
3: Where are you, Connie? I can't see.
2: Right over here.
3: Wait. Oh, yeah.
2: Allison said it's a simple lock. Won't take a minute. I'll hold a light. Work fast so we won't have to have it on long.
3: Okay.
2: Can you see?
3: Yeah, Connie, now I... Hey, where'd the other light come from?
2: There's a spot on us. It's a trap.
4: All right, you fellas. Put up your hands and don't make any other move. We have you covered.
3: What do we do?
2: There's a trash barrel. Drop behind it.
3: Okay.
2: Did I get you, Mitch?
3: No, I made it. Now what?
4: It's no use, Connie. We've got both ends of the alley covered.
3: Connie, they know your name.
2: Yeah, it's a trap, all right. They were waiting for us. Where'll I get that,
3: Alice? We gotta get out of here first.
4: Come on out, both of you, with your hands up. Or we're coming after you.
2: We'll have to make a run for it.
3: You're crazy, Connie. They're all around us with guns. And with the spot on us, they see us, and we can't see them.
2: I'm not letting them take me. Come on.
3: But Connie...
2: Do like I tell you. Run for the car.
3: I have to go right through their fire.
2: It's our only chance.
3: I'll never make it.
2: Okay, take your choice. Their guns or mine.
3: What?
2: That's my gun in your back. When I count three, you start running or I pull a trigger.
3: Oh, Connie, no.
4: You've got 30 seconds, Connie. Toss out your guns and come out reaching or we start firing.
2: That'll be all we need. You going, Mitch?
3: No, Connie, I can't.
2: One.
3: You go, Connie. Leave me here.
2: They'll sure hit one of us alone. Our only chance is to run at the same time. Give them a split target.
3: I can't, Connie. Please.
2: Go.
4: 15 seconds, Connie.
2: Three.
3: Don't shoot, Connie. I'm going.

local news. A desperate gunman ambushed by the police tonight escaped by forcing his partner to run into a hail of police bullets. Police cornered Ted Carney and Mitchell Harper as the two were breaking into a Midtown jewelry store. Ordered to surrender, Carney put the gun in Harper's back and forced Harper to run from their hiding place, thus diverting the police searchlight and gunfire for the few seconds necessary to give Carney his chance to make his getaway. Harper gave police this version of Carney's escape just before he died from injuries sustained in the shooting.

0: Who's there?
1: Just me, Allison. Sorry to wake you up.
0: Connie.
1: Yeah. You ought to sleep with your windows open, Allison. The fresh air's good for you.
0: What do you want? Why didn't you come to the door?
1: Windows off for less resistance. I want it in with no arguments.
0: I don't get it. Did something go wrong?
1: Did something go wrong, you stoolie?
0: Stoolie? What happened? Did they get the alarm fixed?
1: We never had time to find out. They were waiting for us.
0: They?
1: The law. As if you didn't know.
0: I didn't. Honestly, don't. Let go.
1: You're going to pay for this, Allison. You're going to pay fast because your pals, the cops, are going to figure me to come here. But I couldn't run off without saying goodbye.
0: No, you got it wrong, Connie. Believe me.
1: It's no use, Allison. You were the one who steered me into the trap.
0: I didn't know it was a trap, honest.
1: Not much.
0: I didn't.
1: I don't have time to argue.
0: Just let me explain.
1: Once you explain, I got the dope from you.
0: And I got it from somebody else. There's a stoolie. It's him, not me.
1: Sure.
0: That's the honest truth, so help me. I thought he was on the level. I didn't know about
1: it. All right, you got it from somebody else. Who else?
0: What are you going to do to him?
1: Who else?
0: If I tell you, will you lay off me?
1: Depends. Now, who is it? Before I...
0: Don't. I'll talk.
1: I'm listening.
0: It's Wagner. Frank Wagner.
1: Yeah? Why didn't you tell me about this when you laid out the job?
0: Wagner's been going straight. He didn't want nobody to know he was selling information. At least, that's what he told me.
1: If this is just a stall, Allison...
0: No, it isn't. It isn't. Get hold of Wagner. Make him talk. You'll find out.
1: Sure, Allison. I intend to.

Hello. Hello, operator. This is Mrs. Frank Wagner. I want an ambulance right away. And the police. Yes, Wagner. Wagner, in the Horton Apartments. Hurry, please. My husband's just been shot.

0: Yes?
1: Hello, Mrs. Wagner, I'm Mike Waring.
0: Oh, yes, Mr. Waring, come in.
1: Thanks.
0: My husband asked me to send for you. He wants to see you. He was injured in a shooting about a month ago. You may have read about it.
1: Yeah, I remember. Where is he?
0: Right down this hall. He's still in bed.
1: According to the...

0: Come in, Waring. Come in.
1: Hello, Wagner.
0: So you're the Falcon, huh?
1: Does it show?
0: Tell me you're quite the detective, Waring.
1: And if I didn't, I'd get a new publicity agent.
0: I want you to find out who shot me.
1: Well, don't you know?
0: No.
1: Don't you have any enemies?
0: Can't think of any. I'm a very likable character.
1: How did it happen?
0: Middle of the night. I'm in bed, see? Doorbell rings, I open the door. Bang, like that. I'm in the hospital with a hole in my chest.
1: Then you were face to face with the person who fired the shot.
0: He had a flashlight, shined it in my face. I couldn't see a thing. Patty.
2: Yes, Frank.
0: Where's Miss Willis?
2: What do you want? I'll get it.
0: Where's Miss Willis?
2: I let her go. You were worried about the expense.
0: Yes, but I'm going to need a lot of nursing. I don't want
2: I can handle it. Now, what do you want?
0: Glass of water.
2: All right. I'll be right back.
0: Good kid, that Waring. Hate to do this to her, but still so doggone weak I can't move out of this bed. Now, what were we talking about?
1: The shooting.
0: Oh, yes. I didn't see who did it.
1: You're not giving me much to go on.
0: All right. I'll give you something. There's a fellow named Artie Allison. I think he knows who did the shooting.
1: What makes you think that?
0: He called me in the hospital. The way he talked, I got the idea he knows something. But wants cash to spill it.
1: All right, I'll get to Allison, see what he knows.
0: Only one trouble.
1: Price too high?
0: No. We didn't get around to talking terms.
1: Well?
0: I sent the wife around to see Allison. He's disappeared.
1: Oh, great.
0: But you find Allison, and it's 10 to 1 you'll get to the boy we're looking for.
1: Okay, I'll go to work on it.
0: Do that, Waring. And hurry, will you? Last time, he missed me by a fraction of an inch. Could be next time he'll hit dead center.

0: And now, back to the adventures of the Falcon.
1: It's half a day since Mike Waring went to work for Frank Wagner. Now in a small restaurant near Journal Square in Jersey City, Mike slips into a booth and smiles at the nervous little man sitting across the table from him.
2: Hello, Allison.
3: Hello. Who are you?
2: Mike Waring.
3: Oh. How'd you know my name?
2: I have your picture. I've been looking for you.
3: How'd you find me?
2: Very simple, Allison. You're not as lost as you think you are. Besides, I have my sources of information.
3: What do you want with me?
2: Just to find out if you're as good at answering questions as you are at asking them.
3: What questions?
2: Well, number one, what do you know about the Wagner shooting?
3: Who says I know anything?
2: Wagner.
3: Oh. What's he say about me?
2: He said you have information about the shooting for sale.
3: He's lying.
2: Why should he?
3: All right. It's true, Waring. I do have information.
2: Well, what do? Sit here while you argue it out with yourself?
3: I know who tried to kill Wagner.
2: Good. What'll it cost me?
3: Are you working for Wagner?
2: Uh-huh.
3: I don't get it.
2: What?
3: Just what Wagner's after.
2: To keep on living.
3: He says I can tell you who shot at him. Is that it?
2: Uh-huh. You say the same thing, so I'm waiting.
3: Are you sure you're working for Wagner, Waring?
2: Why not?
3: How can I be sure?
2: There's a phone. Call Wagner.
3: All right, all right. You're working for Wagner.
2: What made you doubt it, Allison?
3: Nothing. I'll tell you who shot him.
2: For free?
3: For free. I want to get out of this.
2: Okay, here's your chance to start getting. Who did the shooting?
3: Ted Carney.
2: Carney, huh? Why?
3: Well, Carney got the idea. Wagner put the law on him.
2: Where'd he get that idea?
3: I don't know. He accused me. When I convinced him it wasn't me, he said then it must be Wagner. That's how I know about it.
2: I see.
3: That's why I ran out. When I heard Wagner was shot, I was sure Carney did it. Carney knew I was sure. So he might try to shut me up.
2: All right, Allison, let's go.
3: Go? Where?
2: Home.
3: But if Carney comes...
2: I found you here. What makes you think Carney won't?
3: Hey, that's a thought.
2: Yeah, but I don't think you have to worry about him anyway, Allison. So you can go home. Carney's in enough trouble. Wouldn't be very smart of him to go looking for more.
3: That's right, Waring. But what do I do if it turns out Carney isn't very smart?
2: Found Allison. That was quick, Waring. Oh, not much to it, Waring.

0: I checked with missing persons. They referred me to the robbery division.
1: You mean the police knew where he was?
0: Yeah, seems he's been a stoolie for them. They used him on Carney, so when Carney escaped, they figured he might go gunning for Allison. They sent a man to cover Allison. He followed them to Jersey City.
1: And Allison never knew?
0: Well, I didn't see any reason to tell him. But they knew where to find him if they wanted him.
1: Mm-hmm. And now?
0: Now he's home again.
1: Suppose he skips out again?
0: No, I got a man watching his place this time. We may need him to clinch things against Carney.
1: If we find Carney. Wonder where he got the idea I tipped him to the police.
0: From Allison, no doubt.
1: But you say Allison...
0: Allison's a liar. I'm willing to bet he steered Carney to you.
1: Who in turn came gunning for me. Could be. So now all we need is to find Carney.
0: That's what I like about working for you, Wagner. Just one goose chase after another.
1: Well, where ain't? What's better for chasing geese than a falcon?

0: Oh, Mrs. Wagner, come in.
1: Thank you.
0: So you left your patient alone, huh?
1: He'll be all right till I get back. If he needs anything, there's a phone right by the bed.
0: Mm-hmm. Well, what can I do for you?
1: I wanted to talk to you without Frank knowing.
0: What about?
1: Well, now that the nurse is gone, there's no one at our place except Frank and me. And he's completely helpless. He tried to walk today, but he only took 2 steps and fell.
0: Mm-hmm.
1: Well, suppose Connie comes back and tries to shoot Frank again. What could I do? I think that we ought to have a man around the place. Don't you? At least at night?
0: Might be a good idea.
1: I didn't say anything to Frank. I didn't want to worry him.
0: Well, I'll see if I can get you someone.
1: Someone? But I...
0: What's the matter? Well,
1: nothing. It's just that, well, you're already in the case, and we do have a guest room, and...
0: I see. Tell me something, Mrs. Wagner.
1: Why don't you call me Patty now that we know each other?
0: Do we?
1: Well, don't we? I feel as if I'd known you all my life.
0: I feel as though I've known you all of 20 minutes.
1: Well, if you come to our place, you'll get a chance to know me better.
0: That I believe.
1: You don't like me, do you?
0: Did I say that?
1: You think I'm a heel because Frank's laid up?
0: He told me you're a good gal.
1: Don't take him too seriously, Mike. He talks for effect, too. Will you come?
0: To protect Frank?
1: Well, Connie might come back.
0: You sure it's Connie?
1: I thought that was settled.
0: No, not quite. There are a couple of things. What can you tell me about the shooting? Can you add anything to what your husband told me?
1: I'm afraid not. I wasn't home that night.
0: Oh?
1: You're trying to suggest something.
0: No. Excuse me, Patty. Hello?
2: Worthing? This is Frank Wagner.
0: Oh, yes, Wagner. What is it?
1: Frank, what does he want?
2: Allison just phoned Worthing. He wanted you. Says he's contacting Connie. Knows where you can find him.
0: Where?
2: He wouldn't say over the phone. I think he wants cash.
0: Starting that routine again. All right, Wagner, I'll go right over. So long.
1: What is it?
0: We're going to visit Allison.
1: I have to get back to Frank. He's alone.
0: Maybe he's better off that way.
1: Why do you say that?
0: Never mind. But if we're going to get to know each other, we might as well start by sticking together now.

0: Must you walk so fast?
1: Something's going on that I don't like. Here we are. I had a man stationed across the street to see that Allison didn't leave, but he wasn't there when we came in.
0: What does that mean?
1: It could mean that Allison has left and my man's tailing him. But then why would Allison send for us? I hear somebody. Maybe we'll find out.
2: Oh, you, Waring.
1: So you're not tailing him. I thought I asked you to stay across the street, Lippert, unless Allison went out.
2: He's out.
1: Then what are you doing here? Why aren't you tailing him?
2: This is where he's out. For keeps.
1: What?
2: I heard a shot. I came up to investigate. Somebody must have come in the back way. Allison's dead. You want to look for yourself?
0: It's after dark already. I didn't intend to be gone this long. I hope Frank's all right.
1: Do you?
0: Believe it or not, Mike, I don't want anything to happen to him. Then I'd really feel guilty. And stop smiling.
1: Was I smiling?
0: Well, after all, I'm the one who called the ambulance when Frank was shot. I saved his life. Don't forget that.
1: You called the ambulance?
0: Yes.
1: Thought you weren't home that night.
0: I got home a little after the shooting and found Frank on the floor.
1: Oh, I see.
0: Besides, if I meant any harm to Frank now, would I ask you to come along to protect him?
1: Is that why you asked me?
0: One of the reasons. Of course, I do have others.
1: Yes, so I've noticed.
0: I think we'd get along, Mike, once you get over your silly suspicions.
1: And once you get the idea that all I'm going along for is to protect Frank.
0: All right, Mike.
1: Now, only one thing bothers me, Angel.
0: What's that?
1: Who's going to protect me?

0: Hey!
1: You'll have to forgive me, Wagner. I make a habit of coming through windows. Eccentricity of mine.
2: Connie.
1: Yeah, Connie. I've been holed up long enough. Figure it's time for me to blow. So I thought I'd better settle with you and Allison first. Too bad you're here all alone, isn't it?
2: Never thought you'd be crazy enough to come here, Connie.
1: Nobody did. That's how come I'm here.
2: Barking up the wrong tree, pal. I had nothing to do with your brush with the law.
1: Allison says different.
2: Is Allison your idea of the soul of honesty?
1: No, Wagner, but neither are you.
2: You've got no call to suspect me, except Allison says so.
1: If you can prove he was lying...
2: How am I going to do that?
1: That's your problem.
2: Get Allison. Bring him here, face to face.
1: I've had enough of that kind of stalling, Wagner.
2: And I don't know what to say.
1: So don't say anything. I'll settle with you just like I was sure. After all, what can I lose but your life?
2: Oh, Connie, wait.
1: I've waited long and... Hey, somebody's coming.
2: Must be Patty.
1: This gun says you don't make a sound, Wagner.
3: I'm home, Frank. Everything all right?
1: Answer it. Tell her it is. Go ahead.
2: Yes, Patty. Everything's all right.
3: Good. We'll be right in.
1: Oui. She's got somebody with her.
2: Sounds like
3: come
2: it.
3: Come on, Mike.
4: Yeah.
1: I'll have to cover both of them. Remember, you not a sound.
3: Got Mike wearing, Frank. I thought it'd be a good idea.
1: Hold it, both of you.
3: Oh.
2: Well, life's just full of little surprises.
1: Get over next to Wagner's bed, you.
2: Don't do it, Waring. He can't watch us both from where he is.
1: Shut up, Wagner.
2: Waring, now's your chance.
1: Yeah. Hey!
3: Ow!
2: It's all right, Patty. Shot went into the wall.
3: He's getting away.
2: Now, we'll see. He's going down the fire escape. I can't follow because he's got a clear shot at me in the window. Patty, only the door. Turn off the light.
3: All right, Mike.
2: That's better.
3: Can you see him?
2: Yeah, now the odds are my way. All right, mister, that's far enough. I've got a gun on you, so don't take another step. That's to show I'm not fooling. Now stand still. The next won't be a warning.
5: All right, don't shoot again.
2: And drop your gun. Go ahead.
5: Okay.
3: You drop it?
2: He dropped something. I heard it. I don't know if it was the gun. It's too dark down there, but I'll go see.
3: What if he's bluffing?
2: Well, I'll call it. If he shoots me, we'll know he wasn't bluffing. Oh, see you later, Patty.

0: Now back to the adventures of the Falcon.
1: It's half a minute since Mike Waring ordered Ted Carney to surrender, and Carney went through the motions of obeying. Now Mike approaches Carney on the fire escape, hoping that Carney can neither fire nor escape.
2: That's it, fella. Just stay that way until I pick this up.
3: Wagner called you Waring. You must be the Falcon.
2: Yeah, you must be Ted Carney. I've been looking for you.
3: I understand you're a smart cookie, Waring.
2: So?
3: Maybe you'd be interested in a proposition.
2: No, I don't sell out, Carney.
3: So you're not smart.
2: It depends on the point of view.
3: I could make it worth your while.
2: No, no dice. I don't need that kind of money.
3: There's nothing I can say.
2: Can't think of a thing.
3: You'll be sorry about this, Waring.
2: Maybe, Carney, but not half as sorry as you. Let's go. Sergeant, I'll hold them till you get here. Right, so long. Well, Carney, the police are on their way.
3: I heard you ask for Sergeant Corbett a homicide. I didn't kill anybody.
4: You tried to kill me.
3: That's a lie, Wagner.
5: And you did kill Allison.
3: I didn't.
4: Has Allison been killed?
2: Yes, Wagner, he has.
3: Well, I didn't do it.
2: Tell me something, Carney.
3: What?
2: Why did you come here?
3: I don't have to answer to you.
2: All right, Wagner will. How about it, Wagner?
4: It was just as you guessed, Waring. He said Allison told him that I was the one who put the law on him. So he came to finish up what he started before.
3: I didn't shoot you before.
2: But you were going to shoot him this time.
3: I was going to make him talk.
2: What did you do from the moment you entered this room?
3: Nothing. I was only here a minute when you came.
2: All right, in that minute.
3: Nothing.
2: Wagner?
4: He threatened me.
2: All right, now let's have it from the beginning. From when he entered.
4: But I'm lying here reading and I hear a crash. I look around. He's coming through the window. He has a gun. He tells me he's been holed up long enough. He's getting out now. But first he's settling with Allison and me.
2: Oh, with Allison and you.
4: That's what he said.
3: I didn't get around to Allison. I came here first.
2: But you said you were settling with Allison.
3: Look, Waring, you got me. They're going to throw the book at me, but I didn't shoot Allison. They're not getting me for that.
2: Well, we'll see, Carney. Wagner, get up.
4: What?
2: Get up. Walk across the room.
4: I can't.
2: Just from the bed to the door and back.
4: What's the idea?
2: I want to see how strong you are.
4: I can't walk at all without help. I'm too weak.
2: Can you crawl?
4: I don't know. Maybe. What are you trying to prove?
2: Maybe you're stronger than you pretend.
5: Why should he pretend?
2: Makes a good alibi.
3: Hey, that's an idea. Maybe he killed Allison on account of Allison sicked me on him.
4: You're crazy.
5: You think he crawled all the way to Allison?
4: This is ridiculous. I haven't set foot out of this bed alone in weeks.
3: Call him on it, Waring. Make him get up. Make him walk.
2: Maybe I will, Connie. Provided you explain one thing.
3: What's that?
2: How come you knew Allison was shot?
3: Huh? Well, you said...
2: I said he was killed. I didn't say how.
3: Oh.
4: That's right, Waring.
3: Well, I just figured it was part of the same deal. Wagner was shot, so I figured if it was the same person both times, Allison'd be shot, too.
4: Except you accused me. I didn't shoot myself.
3: I didn't think about you doing it until what Waring said about maybe you could walk.
4: That's pretty flimsy, Connie.
2: Oh, I wouldn't say that, Wagner. I'll accept that explanation.
4: But Waring...
2: Yes, it's plausible enough. So that leaves you, Wagner. I promised Connie if he could explain, I'd ask you to walk. Now, go ahead, walk.
4: I can't.
2: All right, I won't argue about it. As long as you can walk into the courtroom.
5: Are you serious about this, Mike? You don't really think that Frank...
2: Killed Allison? Sure. You know, Wagner, you told me you're a friendly guy. If I have an idea, you're going to lose your popularity awfully sudden. After all, you can't shoot your friends and have them, too.

0: I still can hardly believe it, Mike.
1: Why? You were already fed up with Frank.
0: But I never thought he'd kill anyone.
1: Well, that's where Allison knew him better than you did. You see, in order to get off the spot with Carney, Allison blamed Frank for tipping the police to Carney. But Allison knew as soon as Frank heard about it, he'd try to get even. So Allison tried to kill him to protect himself.
0: But he only wounded him instead.
1: Mm-hmm. And Frank wanted revenge, so he hired me to find Allison for him. He knew Allison did the shooting, but he pretended not to know because he wanted to blame Carney so he could frame him for the murder.
0: Well, what put you on the right track?
1: I was suspicious when Frank said Allison called him wanting to talk to me. He could have called me direct.
0: Maybe Allison thought you were at our place.
1: Yes, but when I wasn't, why didn't Allison call me direct?
0: All right, that made you suspicious. But you certainly must have had something more than that to make you accuse Frank.
1: Oh, I did. His lying about not being able to walk clinched it.
0: How did you know he was lying?
1: Well, he said he couldn't walk at all, not even from his bed to the door.
0: Well?
1: Well, it was light when you left him. When you returned, it was dark. But Frank had been reading. The light was on in the room and the light switches by the door. I remembered because you turned the lights out of the door when I was chasing Carney.
0: Right, so Frank could walk.
1: Uh-huh. Well, that's all there is to it, Patty.
0: And now that Frank's in jail for murder, maybe you won't be so standoffish as far as I'm concerned. After all, I'm sure you'd like me once you got to know me better.
1: Yeah, it could be. But I've always heard that what you don't know won't hurt you. So, Angel, I'm afraid part of my education will have to remain sadly neglected.

0: Box 13, with the star of Paramount Pictures, Alan Ladd, as Dan Holliday.
1: Box 13, care of the Star Times. If you mean what you say in your advertisement, perhaps you're the one to help me. If help does not come for me soon, I will be killed. Please use the enclosed airline ticket and come to Mexico City at once. When you arrive, go directly to the Hotel Mariposa and wait. Please hurry, because every hour brings me closer to death.
2: Because every hour brings me closer to death. Arthur Mead. Sure, the letter had a ring to it that made me believe it. And I felt sorry for him. But 48 hours later, I had someone else to worry about. A fella named Dan Holliday.

0: And now, back to Box 13 and Dan Holliday's newest adventure, Mexican Maze.
1: Mexico City. What a place to be.
2: Would you like to go on my place, Susan?
1: I sure would, Mr. Holliday.
2: All right, I'll tell you what. You take the ticket and go. Then when you get to Mexico City, you find Mr. Arthur Meade.
1: Then what?
2: Then keep him from being killed. What's the matter, Susie? Don't you like Mexico anymore?
1: Oh, you were kidding when you said I could go, weren't you?
2: What makes you think that?
1: Oh, how could I keep anyone from being killed?
2: What worries me is, how am I going to do it?
1: He sure sounds like he's got his back to the wall.
2: Susie, wall. But wherever he's got it, he sounds as though he might not have it there long. Okay, Susie, close up shop. I'm off to the land of the Aztecs. The flight to Mexico City was routine, and an hour later after I got off the plane, I registered as Box 13 at the Hotel Mariposa and was shown to my room. The bellboy had no sooner left than... Hello?
3: Is this the man from Box 13?
2: Yes, I'm Box 13.
3: Thank heavens you came. I was desperate, Mr...
2: Holliday. Dan Holliday.
3: Listen, I've only a couple of minutes, Holliday. I've got to talk fast. Are you there?
2: Of course, go ahead.
3: There's an importer here, an American. His name is Robert Lucas, and he...
2: Hello. Hello. Hello. So there I was, with a dead telephone and a name. Robert Lucas. I had no idea where to get in touch with Meade, and the telephone directory had no listing for him. But it had one for Mr. Lucas. And it was with Mr. Lucas that I made an appointment for that afternoon. I got there a little early and approached his office. Then I stopped. The door was open, and I couldn't help overhearing.
4: And if that's your idea of an explanation, we're through, Robert. We're finished.
5: That's what you think, Marilyn. It's not quite that simple, my dear. Not at all.
4: I'll make it simple. Very simple. Do you understand?
5: I'm afraid I do. You didn't think I'd do that, did you?
4: Maybe you'd like me to go to Meade. Goodbye, Mr. Lucas.
2: I ducked back out of sight and let her pass. She didn't see me. What I saw was a woman of maybe 30 and very lovely. Her heels beating, a tattoo down the hall. I waited a couple of seconds then.
5: Yes, come on in. What can I do for you?
2: I telephoned for an appointment, Mr. Lucas.
5: Oh, yes. You're Mr. Holliday?
2: That's right.
5: Please sit down.
2: Well, thank you.
5: Now, sir, you said over the phone that you were an importer.
2: In a way, yes.
5: In a way. You are or you aren't.
2: Let's say I was imported.
5: What are you driving at? Now, look, I'm a very busy man. If this is some sort of ruse to get in here and pester me for a job, I've no time. If you need financial help, go to the...
2: Oh, American I don't need help, Mr. Lucas. I give it.
5: Will you come to the point?
2: Certainly. The point is Arthur Meade.
5: You said Arthur Meade?
2: That's right. You know him?
5: What business is it of yours?
2: Mr. Meade asked me to come here. He said he was in danger of being killed.
5: Killed?
2: The same. He telephoned me about an hour after I got in. But we were cut off. Or he was.
5: Where was he?
2: I don't know.
5: What did he say?
2: He mentioned your name, that's all.
5: Oh, that's all?
2: He didn't have time for chit-chat.
5: What's your connection with him?
2: Let's say business.
5: Mr. Holliday, I don't know where Arthur Meade is. I haven't seen him for days.
2: What's he afraid of?
5: I don't know.
2: You don't seem to know very much.
5: That makes us even.
2: Yes, I guess it does. So you've no idea where I can find Arthur Meade?
5: No, there are a great many places in Mexico City where a man could hide.
2: What makes you think Meade is hiding?
5: I assume he is, since neither of us knows where he is.
2: Then I guess our little chit-chat is over.
5: It would seem so, Mr. Holliday.
2: Well, I may call on you again.
5: Oh, please do. We'll talk about the importing business. Perhaps we may even talk about exports.
2: I didn't like the way Lucas said exports. He could have meant me. A second thought convinced me he did. But he knew plenty about Arthur Meade, which gave him aces against my deuces. But I had an ace, too. A girl named Marilyn. Now all I had to do was find her. So I started right away. And the first stop was the elevator man in Lucas's office building.
6: Si, senor, si. I know the senorita. She come here many times.
2: Who is she? What's her name?
6: Why do you want to know this, senor?
2: Well, she's very pretty.
6: You like her, si?
2: If you want it that way, yes.
6: Bueno, bueno. I'm going to tell you. She's Senorita Marilyn Cooper.
2: Oh, an American.
6: Si, si.
2: Where can I find her?
6: I do not know where she lives, senor.
2: Oh, I see.
6: But I know where she works.
2: Oh, that's better. Where?
6: She's a dancer in the club de las Tres Flores.
2: Where's that?
6: El Calle Alameda.
2: Alameda Street?
6: Si, si.
2: Oh, thank you. And here.
6: Oh, gracias, senor. Muchas gracias.
2: You're welcome. In Spanish. I went to the Club of the Three Flowers. It was closed in the afternoon, so I had to wait until the evening. My Spanish being somewhat on the rusty side, I had a little trouble getting to see Marilyn Cooper. But I managed it, and 10 minutes later, I was sitting across from her at one of the tables.
7: I don't know you, do I?
2: No, you don't, Miss Cooper.
7: You're an American.
2: Mm-hmm. So are you.
7: Uh-huh. Why'd you come to see me?
2: Two reasons. One, Arthur Meade.
7: What?
2: The other, Robert Lucas.
7: Who are you?
2: I'm the man who always pops up to scare people with things I'm supposed not to know.
7: Well, I'm not scared.
2: No.
7: How do you know about Meade and Robert?
2: Why do you call Meade by his last name and Lucas by his first?
7: Does that make any difference?
2: No, except that I happened to overhear your little spat with him today.
7: Well, I...
2: Please don't get up. I didn't mean to. But you were talking in something more than a soft whisper, and I...
7: Then you know what he did.
2: If you mean that slap, yes.
7: What's your name?
2: Dan Holliday.
7: Do you know Arthur Meade?
2: No, I'm beginning to think I'll never know him.
7: I...
2: Are we going to say?
7: If I tell you where you can find Arthur Meade, what'll you do?
2: That all depends.
7: You'd better find him before Robert Lucas does.
2: Oh, why?
7: Listen, I'll talk fast. I'll say it once, because Robert's capable of having me watched and getting even with me.
2: Go ahead. What have you got to say?
7: Robert's got Meade tied up. Meade's only chance to get back on his feet financially is a deal he's got on the fire with a man named Barnes.
2: What kind of a deal?
7: I don't know exactly. Something to do with the export business. Robert's trying to prevent that.
2: Why doesn't Meade go to the police?
7: Police? Meade's no angel. He's got plenty of tar on his record. But he's got to keep out of Robert's way until he closes the deal with Barnes.
2: Oh, that's why he's hiding.
7: Yeah.
2: And our Mr. Lucas would like to close a deal with Meade permanently if he found him.
7: Yeah, he would. Lucas has got a lot of friends. Some of them are real ugly, outside and inside.
2: All right. Where can I find Meade?
7: 34 Alvarado Drive.
2: 34 Alvarado Drive.
7: You better get out of here.
2: That's one more question.
7: What?
2: Tell me how you know where to find Meade.
7: I got friends, too. I found out.
2: Oh? And we're going to make Lucas pay for the information.
7: What do you think I am?
2: Someday we'll go into that matter. Right now, I'm going to find Meade and get myself straightened out, if possible. I left Marilyn Cooper, and I was firmly convinced that a nicer pair of characters than Marilyn and Lucas I'd never meet again. And no tears shed if I didn't. I took a cab to 34 Alvarado Drive, and when I got there, a clerk told me Senor Meade was in number 107. I walked down the hallway, then I stopped. The door to Meade's room was open, and I heard... I looked in. Waited a second, and then... Aren't you far from home plate, Mr. Lucas?
8: You!
2: Let's not be hasty, Mr. Lucas.
8: Take your hands off.
2: Let's go inside.
8: Take your...
2: Inside, please. Where's Meade?
8: Do you see him?
2: I'd like to.
8: Take a look around. You'll see what I saw.
2: Empty drawers. Empty closet. Empty room. That is, except for you and me.
8: Brilliant.
2: Elementary. Now, where's Meade?
8: I don't know.
2: How'd you know he lived here? This afternoon you told me you didn't know.
8: That's none of your business.
2: You were searching this room for what? Expect to find me tucked away in a drawer?
8: Holliday, you're meddling in something that's none of your business. Now let me out of here.
2: Not until you...
8: Let me out.
2: Is that loaded?
8: It is. Now get away from the door.
2: Certainly. It's all yours.
8: You show good sense, Holiday. Good night.
2: First trick to Mr. Lucas. But I still wanted to know what became of Meade and what I was doing in the game. I was sure Lucas didn't know where Meade had gone. I looked around the room. Nothing was left in the drawers, the closet. Meade had cleared out, clean. Then on the battered telephone table, I found a bus schedule. The departure time of a northbound bus had been ringed in red. I wondered if Lucas had seen it. If he had, I had to beat him to the bus depot. As I opened the door...
6: ¿Qué tal, amigo? I speak English.
2: So do I.
6: You will please to sit, señor. Please to sit.
2: Aren't you in the wrong room?
6: Señor, when I'm a little muchacho, I have learned to throw a knife. Very good. I have not forgot. You like to see me do it with this knife?
2: No, thank you.
6: Then you will please to sit.
2: Ever come face to face with a big toothy grin holding a knife in your face? Well, it isn't pleasant. I sat. Does this make you happy?
6: Si. Bueno.
2: Look, I'm afraid you've made a mistake, senor.
6: Oh, no, senor. You make the mistake. Es muy triste. It's very sad.
2: What do you mean?
6: Nada. Nothing, senor. I have only come to kill you.
2: He said it so calmly, so matter-of-factly, but he meant it. His grin got wider, and the knife that glinted in his hand looked very, very sharp. Then...
6: I am paid to kill you, senor. I do not have something against you, but business is business. You will please to stand, amigo, with your back to me.
2: Now listen, I...
6: With your back to me, senor. I like your face, and I do not wish to see it when I do with the knife what I am paid to do.

0: And now back to Mexican Maze, another Box 13 adventure with Alan Ladd as Dan Holliday.
1: I turned my back on the grin. It wasn't easy to do. I saw his reflection in the window I faced. He came toward me, the knife held straight out in front. Then he did something I couldn't understand until later, much later. He stopped and spoke.
2: Amigo, I like your face. How much you pay me not to kill you?
1: What did you say?
2: A peso is a peso, amigo. If I did not like your face, I would kill you. But since I like your face, I will make the bargain.
1: How much do you want?
2: How much it is worth your life.
1: I haven't got that much with me.
2: I will take what you have. Turn around. Do not try the tricks, no?
1: Oh, no, don't worry.
2: Give me what you have.
1: All right.
2: Bueno, the little coins you keep. Now, amigo, adios. And por favor, do not try to follow me. I would not like to break this bargain. Adios.
1: I didn't get it. Why didn't he kill me? I stopped thinking about it because I had to get to Meade. It was too late to get to the bus terminal before Meade's bus left. The next best thing was...
3: Bueno.
1: Hello. Give me the Mexico Central bus terminal.
3: Si, señor.
1: Gracias. Hello. I want you to page one of your passengers leaving on the 10:18 bus for the north. His name is Arthur Meade. Gracias. I waited. I waited and wondered if Lucas had beat me to the punch then.
4: Hello?
1: Meade, this is Holliday.
4: Where have you been?
1: Never mind that. Why did you ring off this morning?
4: I had to. Listen, Holliday, I've got to leave Mexico City. I think Lucas knows where I'm staying.
1: Yeah, I know he does. He was here.
4: Here? Where are you?
1: 34 Alvarado.
4: He did know.
1: Look, what's all this about?
4: Holliday, I've got everything arranged. Go to the Hotel Del Grado. Register there in my name.
1: Your name?
4: Please, I'll miss this bus and I've got to leave. Just listen to me. Go to the hotel, register in my name. A package will be delivered to you. Later, a man named Barnes will come to see you. Give him the package. It contains money. He'll give you an envelope. Keep it until you hear from me again. Have you got that?
1: Yeah, all right, but how will I get in touch with you?
4: You won't. I'll contact you. And Holliday.
1: Yes, what?
4: Protect yourself, because Lucas will do everything he can to keep that deal from being closed. Even murder.
1: Meade hung up and left me hanging. Way out on a limb. Sure, I could have taken a plane back home. But I owed something to Mr. Lucas for sending the grin after me. I was sure it was Lucas who'd done that because only he knew I was in Meade's place and I... Only he and Marilyn Cooper. I left 34 Alvarado with no regrets. Went to the Hotel Del Grado and registered as Arthur Meade. I signed the register, and no sooner had I done so when the clerk said...
5: Ah, Senor Meade, there was someone here earlier this evening. He left this package and asked that it be delivered to you.
1: Oh, thank you. Just a minute, please.
5: Si, Senor Meade?
1: Has there been a Mr. Barnes asking for me?
5: Barnes? Barnes. No, Senor Meade, no one has been asking for you.
1: Well, who left this package for me?
5: It was delivered by messenger, Senor.
1: I see. Well, thank you.
5: It is a pleasure, Senor Meade. I hope your stay here will be very pleasant.
1: Pleasant, he said. He didn't know what he was saying. I'd just turned away from the desk when I caught sight of Marilyn Cooper. Out of the corner of my eye, I saw her go toward the back of the hotel. I waited a moment and went out another entrance, cut through to the back of the hotel and ducked into a doorway where I couldn't be seen. Marilyn Cooper was waiting for someone. She hadn't long to wait until a bellhop came up to her.
6: Señorita.
7: Here I am, Tomás.
6: Sí.
7: Here's the bottle and the note.
6: And the money, señorita?
7: You'll get that when the job's done.
6: No, señorita. I want it now.
7: I said when the job's done.
6: Now, señorita, or there will be no job.
7: How do I know you'll go through with it?
6: I have made a promise, señorita.
7: Promise?
6: It is a very bad thing to kill a man with poison.
7: You're being paid.
6: Now.
7: All right, here.
6: Gracias.
7: You know what you're to do.
6: Si,
7: you
6: si,
7: take
6: si.
7: The coffee to Señor Meade.
6: With what is in the little bottle in the cafe.
7: That's right.
6: Señorita, It will kill quickly, see?
7: Yes. Now, just listen. When you've done that, wait outside his door until you're sure he's drunk the coffee. Then go inside. Put the note I gave you on the dresser in the room. You understand?
6: Sí. It is quite simple.
7: All right.
6: Adios, señorita.
7: Wait.
6: Sí?
7: You'd better not slip up, Tomás. If you do...
6: I do not make these slips. Hasta la vista, señorita.
1: Now, here was a twist. Marilyn Cooper paying to have Meade poisoned and a note left with his body. Then a cold chill hit me. I just remembered I was Arthur Meade. I went back to the front of the hotel and was just about to go inside when I saw Robert Lucas leaving a car.
8: You come with me, Ernesto.
1: Ernesto was none other than the grin. He and Lucas went into a telegraph office next to the hotel. I looked into his car. There was luggage in the rear seat, lots of it. I sauntered toward the car, trying to keep one eye on Lucas in the telegraph office and the other on the car. I ducked back. But not before I saw something dangling from the key ring in the ignition lock. And what I saw made me blink. Then Lucas and the grin came back out. I twisted away and out of sight. They drove off and I went into the telegraph office. I found the pad of message blanks Lucas had used. I tore off the top, and 10 minutes later, I showed it to Lieutenant Casadro, Mexico City Police.
9: But, Senor Holliday, I do not understand. You say you did not send this message?
1: I did not, Lieutenant. Lucas sent it. That's the impression of the telegram he sent. Simple kid's trick. Just run a soft pencil over the sheet, and the writing comes out. If the writer pressed hard enough when he wrote it. And Lucas did.
9: Box 13, care of Star Times. That is a newspaper, senor?
1: Yes. Read the message.
9: Have finished work in Mexico City. Going to Criotas for vacation. Take care of things, Susie. See you soon. Dan.
1: I happen to be Dan.
9: But why should Senor Lucas send this?
1: If we play out this little game, we'll know.
9: He wanted this Susie to think you had gone to Criotas.
1: That's it.
9: But why?
1: Lieutenant, if you'll send a wire to the United States asking about Arthur Meade, I think we'll have part of our answer.
9: Oh, very good. I will send it. Then what?
1: Then you'll be in the hotel later. I'm in room 512, and I'll be lying on the floor with an empty poison bottle and a suicide note.
9: Senor Holliday, this is a Chinese puzzle.
1: Senor Lieutenant Casadro, this is a Mexican maze. But I think we're going to come out of it, on top. Now, here's what we can do. I need your help. Send the wire to the United States. Then come to Hotel Delgado. Come in.
6: Senor Meade, here is cafe.
1: Coffee? I didn't order it.
6: I know, senor, but it is the custom of the hotel. It is very good cafe, senor. Americans like cafe, see?
1: Yes, we do. No, thanks. Put it on the table.
6: Si, senor. I'm going to pour for you, see?
1: Please.
6: Senor, it's just right to drink.
1: I'll bet it is. Okay, here you are.
6: Muchas gracias, senor. It is that I hope you are going to sleep well.
1: I'll just bet you do. Good night. I listened for a moment, then I made with a coffee cup. Then I went into my act. The bellhop came back in, put the note on the dresser, and then...
10: Andale! Andale, help! Help the Senor Meade! He is dead! The Senor Meade!
9: Yes, muchacho!
10: Policía! Señor Lieutenant, el Señor Meade está muerto! ¡Muerto!
9: Silencio!
11: What's the matter?
9: Oh. Señorita, you know this man?
11: Well, yes, it's Arthur Meade.
9: And you, Señorita?
11: Marilyn Cooper.
12: Marilyn, what is it? What's the matter?
13: Good Lord, Meade!
9: Come no closer to the body, Señor. You know this man, too?
13: Yes, I know him well, Arthur Meade. He's dead?
9: Very dead, senor. It is... Oh, a note.
13: A note?
9: I can no longer face the world after what I have done. This is the best way out. Arthur Meade. Oh.
13: Poor Meade.
11: Robert, please, take me away from here.
1: Why so fast, madam?
11: What?
13: Holliday.
1: Lieutenant Graham, have your men get that bellhop.
9: One momento, senor Lucas, senorita Cooper. I do not wish to fire this gun.
14: You idiot. You said it was safe, you fool.
13: Shut up. Shut up, Marilyn.
1: Well, this looks like a real argument. Not like the one you staged for me before, Lucas or Meade. No matter what you call yourself, your name's Mud from now on.
9: Senor Holliday, it was a great pleasure.
1: All mine, Lieutenant.
9: But will you please explain? We have no time before, and there are my reports to be made out.
1: Sure. Well, Meade was an ambassador.
9: You see, my telegram to the United States verified that.
1: So the trail was getting hot. Now, the one sure way to make the police stop hunting for you is to, well, is to be dead.
9: But sooner or later, we would have received a description from the United States.
1: Mm-hmm. Even so, you'd have wired the states that Arthur Meade had committed suicide down here. You had verification that I was Meade. Marilyn Cooper, Lucas, or Meade, and the hotel clerk.
9: And the big deal Meade was going to have?
1: A fake. A blind to keep me from getting suspicious. There's the envelope that was supposed to contain money. Full of cut-up newspapers.
9: Ah. Hey, but one more point. Why did not the man kill you at the 34 Alvarado?
1: Because he wasn't supposed to. You see, that was a stall to keep me from getting to the bus terminal before Lucas did. The red mark on the bus timetable would make me think Meade had taken a bus. But Lucas had to get there before I did. Or at least in time to answer my call if I had him paged.
9: Oh. Senor, if people spent as much time making good things instead of bad things like this, what a wonderful world it would be.
1: It's not so bad, Lieutenant. But it has a hard time keeping ahead of the Meades and Marilyn Coopers.

0: Gee, Mr. Holliday, I didn't know what to think when I got that wire saying you were going to take a vacation in creosote.
1: Susie, creotis. Anyway, you were supposed to think I'd gone there, and, well, it would have been a dead end.
0: Just think, you might have been killed as Arthur Meade.
1: I might have been killed as Dan Holliday.
0: Oh, wait a minute. There's one more thing.
1: What's that, Susie?
0: You said you noticed something dangling from the key ring in the ignition lock of Lucas's, of Meade's. Well, in the ignition lock.
1: Oh, it was a tag, Susie. A tag attached to a key, and the number on the tag was 107.
0: 107?
1: Meade's room at 34 Alvarado. Now, I ask you, why would Lucas have had that on his keychain if he hadn't have been Meade himself?
0: Jeepers. Now, that's the kind of adventure I like. When are you going again?
1: Oh, good night, Susie.
2: 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This week's original story was written by Robert Mitchell and Gene Levitt. Original music is composed and conducted by Rudy Schrager. The part of Susie is played by Sylvia Picker. Production is supervised by Vern Karstensen. Box 13 is a Mayfair production from Hollywood. 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

0: Don't move, you.
1: No. No, don't shoot me.
0: Okay, if you do like I say.
1: Yes?
0: Get up that dough. Come on, get it up. The money in the drawer, I just saw you counting it. Get it up.
1: Well, I have no money. Business has been bad.
0: Business has been great. We've cased this store for a week. Pull open that cash drawer.
1: No, I can't.
0: Okay, so I'll do it.
1: No.
0: I know what you're thinking. I'll be a cinch to describe the cops. Dark, medium height, wearing a mask, a checkered suit, and a gray hat.
1: Oh, I wouldn't go to the cops.
0: Yes, you would. Now back away from this drawer.
1: Yes.
0: Good boy. No money in here, huh? Business is bad,
1: well,
0: huh? You're to...
1: No, don't. I'm an old man.
0: You're lucky you live this long. Take this money. And here's a receipt for you.
1: Oh.
0: You're not unconscious. Don't fake it. I don't want you to be out completely.
1: You've got your money now. Now, what do you want?
0: I want you to be able to describe me, and I want you to see this. Look at me. Keep looking at me.
1: What for?
0: I want you to be able to tell the cops you were held up and robbed at midnight by a guy wearing a checkered suit and a gray hat. Okay. I want you to tell them this.
1: Where are you? I can't see you.
0: Of course you can't. I've made myself invisible. Tell the cops that. See if they believe you.
2: You're hurt bad. Here, I'll put my coat under your head and I'll go phone for an ambulance. Here you are.
1: Thank you.
2: What happened to you? I saw somebody with a gun backing away just now, but all of a sudden he seemed to vanish. Did he shoot you?
1: I left my house a few minutes ago.
2: Take it easy.
1: Exactly. Midnight. Man in mask. Checkered suit.
2: The man in a checkered suit.
1: Gray hat.
2: Yes.
1: Held me up. I resisted. He shot me.
2: Well, the police will be interested in that. I'll call and tell them that just as soon as I call a doctor for you.
1: Thank you. Shouldn't be
2: too hard to find a man in a checkered suit and a gray hat. Only how are they going to find a man who vanishes?
0: Police department.
3: Oh, police. Come quickly. My name is Martin.
0: Yeah?
3: I've got a store on Main Street. A little while ago, exactly midnight, a man in a mask, a checkered suit, and a gray hat held me up.
0: What?
3: He hit me on the head.
0: Huh?
3: He thought I was unconscious, and then he made me come to, and after he hit me, he stood over me a minute and told me to describe him. And then he disappeared into thin air.
0: Wait a minute. A masked man in a checkered suit slugged and robbed you at midnight on Main Street and vanished? What's going on? We got two other reports in the last 2 minutes that a guy answering that description committed two other crimes in two different parts of town, all at midnight.
3: Oh, I don't know. I don't know anything about that. All I know is I'm hurt. Please, send someone over here right away. This is serious.
0: Sure, I know, Mr. Morton. It's serious, but it sure sounds awful funny to me.

0: Well, Vance, what do you make of it? Three crimes, all taking place at midnight in different parts of the city, and all by a man answering the same description.
1: I don't know what to make of it, Markham, except to dismiss it by saying it's impossible, which you answer immediately by saying, I know it's impossible, but it happened.
0: I've left out the most startling bit of information of all, Vance. If you think the three situations are fantastic, I want you to hear a witness to one of the crimes. Wait till you listen to his story. Come with me.
1: Right.
0: I have a policeman guarding him in this store right here, Vance. Just wait till you hear what he has to say.
1: All right, Markham, I'll wait. It will have to be something to be more unusual than three crimes by one man committed at the same time in three different parts of this city.
0: It is. In all my years as a district attorney, I never heard of anything like this. So come in here with me.
2: Hi, D.A. Hello, Mr.
0: Hello, Vance. Collins.
1: Hi.
2: I think our friend Mr. Frank has calmed down a little, D.A.
3: Yes. Yes, I'm all right now, Mr. Markham, only I still say that what I told you actually happened.
1: Well, suppose you tell me, Mr. Frank.
3: I heard shots at midnight, and I started to run toward them. I saw a man on the ground. He'd been hit. I saw a masked man in a checkered suit backing away, his gun in his hand. And then while I watched him, he whirled around and became invisible.
1: Invisible?
0: See what I meant, Vance?
3: Completely invisible. I could see him one minute very plainly. A second later, he'd vanished. I know it sounds ridiculous, but it happened just that way.
1: Well, perhaps, Mr. Frank, he passed beyond your range of vision.
3: But that's impossible. I could see the drugstore on the corner, and that was 50 yards in back of him. He just vanished into thin air.
0: The same thing happened in the other two crimes, Vance. The thug just vanished.
1: You know, Markham, come to think of it, anybody who can be in three different places at the same time might be able to do a little thing like become invisible.
4: About time the boss got here, don't you think, Pete?
5: Yeah, sure.
4: What's with you?
5: Nothing. Just thought of something funny.
4: Yeah?
5: Can you imagine the look on the cops' kisses when they get a description of you?
4: Yeah.
5: Medium height, dark hair, wearing checkered suit and gray hat. And then they get the same description of me and the same one of Eddie.
4: That's part of the boss's plan, Pete. Boss is awful smart.
5: I say.
4: Awful smart, awful cool, awful tough, and awful crooked.
5: Yeah.
4: You know, if I had my choice of any four things in the world, those are the four I'd want.
5: Sure, if you had them, what else would you want that you couldn't get awful easy? But you know something?
4: What?
5: One thing I wouldn't want is for the boss to be sore at me.
4: I know what you mean. Sometimes Well, hello, boss.
5: Hey, boss, everything went smooth tonight. Georgie and Eddie and me did just like you told us. Wore the clothes, made sure the suckers got a good look at us. I had to shoot a guy, and Georgie here had to knock a guy in a noggin, but what's that? The other boys haven't reported in.
6: None of the rest of my boys is working tonight. You both did very well. Where's the money, the fruits of your activities? The results of my well-formulated planning?
4: Fruits? What fruits?
5: I got all the loot, Miss Walker. Got it all here ready for you on a table. Here. Here, look.
6: I can see it's there. And I think you know me well enough by now not to try holding out. And now, how would you like to hear about our next job?
4: Personally, I'd like.
5: What is it, Miss Walker?
6: Gentlemen, where, besides a bank, is there better than $25,000 in bills of various denominations lying around, waiting for us to pick it up?
4: Search me.
6: That would hardly help us any.
5: Hey, that's a pretty funny joke.
6: Gentlemen, the situation I described is real. I know where there's about $25,000 in cash just waiting for a smart young man in a checkered suit, but carrying a submachine gun this time, to grab it.
5: I'm young.
4: Well, I'm the smart one. Send me, Miss Walker, huh?
6: I'll send you both, and Eddie will be there, too. Wearing his checkered suit.
4: Yeah.
6: There might even have a couple of more boys in checkered suits scattered around. In case of a tie.
5: Whatever you say goes, Miss Walker. But where is this 25 grand that's just waiting to be taken?
6: I'll let you know, Pete. When the time comes. And, when the time comes, you go.
0: Just listen to the suckers having a wonderful time.
7: Sure, Ted. Just listen to this. This is the money they paid for having that wonderful time. Must be over $20,000 here. Not bad for one night. One nightclub.
0: You better put that money away. It's making me nervous. Let's go into the office.
7: Okay. I'll stick it in the safe in a minute. Kind of like the idea of holding this kind of dough in my hand. Makes me feel important. Now, one of these days, I'm going to have a club of my own.
8: It's great when it shows a profit, but you can lose your shirt if things go bad.
7: I'll take my chances. I'm a little tired of being here night after night, checking the waiters and keeping books. Someday, I'm...
9: Okay, you both of you freeze.
8: Stick up.
9: That's right. We won't need all these lights in here in case somebody gets nosy and looks in. Yeah, I see good enough for what I want.
8: And what is that?
9: All the dough in front of you guys. Want to live to report that a masked man in a checkered suit did the sticking up, shove all that money in a bag, and make it quick. It ain't that I'm nervous, you understand, just as this Tommy gun is.
7: Do it, Ted.
8: I'll be darned if I will. I'm going to show this...
9: Silly boy. Now, you other guy going to be brave and dead or smart and alive? Work fast before somebody pokes his head in here.
7: I'll get you your money.
9: Step on it, Dan. Too bad the customers can't see this act. This would really be a floor show for them. Because as soon as I get that dough, me and the dough are going to disappear right before your eyes.
1: No, I'm sorry, Markham. I haven't found out a thing.
10: You read about the murder at that nightclub last night, Vance?
1: Yes, the checkered suit killer again. And he did his vanishing act again, I understand. He's getting a little too cute, Markham.
10: Cute?

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3: That was interesting.
4: Thank you. The fallacy of my life is that I've heard too many things that aren't half as interesting.
3: It would surprise me greatly if this kind of talk was the reason you came to my office.
4: You needn't be surprised. It isn't. Vance, my name is Walker, Elise Walker, and we have business to discuss.
3: Have we?
4: Yes.
3: What about?
4: Oh, it's about this crime wave now going on. The shootings and holdups done by the man in the checkered suit. According to the papers, the police are baffled.
3: You mean because they can't figure how one man can be in so many different places at the same time?
4: Something like that.
3: That's easily explained. The crimes are being committed by more than one man. I still don't see what brought you to me, Miss Walker.
4: I have been rather indirect, haven't I? Vance, I came to you because I want $1 million.
3: Well, your desire is understandable, but you're coming to me for it isn't. I don't have $1 million.
4: Oh.
3: And haven't you heard, Miss Walker, getting $1 million isn't quite as easy as that? You've got to do something more than just go up to a total stranger and ask for it.
4: Yes, I know all that. But still, I want $1 million, and strangely enough, I think you're going to want to get it for me.
3: I'm a little selfish that way. I always had the idea that I was going to make my first $1 million for myself.
4: Oh, it isn't your money I want. It's the city's.
3: It isn't information I want. It's clarity.
4: All right. Now, before I begin, let me tell you this. If you were twice as clever as you are, you could never prove this conversation between you and me ever took place. And if you ever accuse me of saying what I'm about to say, I'm going to laugh it off.
3: I think you've made your point. Now, what is this about $1 million?
4: I want $1 million for turning over to you, or to the police, the men in the checkered suits, the men responsible for the recent robberies and shootings.
3: Where are you going to find them?
4: I know where they are.
3: Oh.
4: And I know where the $1 million are, too.
3: Do you?
4: Yes. They're in the city treasury. You can go to your friend Markham, the district attorney, and act as intermediary in the deal.
3: Yes, I suppose I could, if I had any inclination to.
4: Well, you have regard for people, Vance. You don't want to see innocent people being killed. That's right, isn't it?
3: That's right.
4: Very well, then. I can stop all that. But if you don't go to see Markham, and when you see him, sell him on the idea of giving me $1 million, then this city will see the greatest crime wave, the most horrible reign of terror in its history. Think it over, Vance. You have until tomorrow.

0: This is District Attorney Markham. The checkered murder case opened when three different people in various parts of the city reported they had been assaulted at the same time by a masked man wearing a checkered suit who became invisible. Philo Vance is certain that a gang is at work and indicated to me that he had something terribly important to say, but believed he'd wait for further developments. All he said was that an attractive woman was involved in the checkered gang, a woman whose identity I do not know and whose whereabouts are a complete mystery. She might be...
1: Where's Pete, Georgie? He was supposed to be back a half hour ago.
2: Search me, Miss Walker.
1: I have an idea stopped off somewhere after he completed his mission. If he did, he'll wish he hadn't.
2: Pete's okay, Miss Walker. And you know something?
1: What?
2: He looks good in a checkered suit. Me, I've got his color and I'm his height, but on me, nothing looks good. I wish I looked good in checks like he does.
1: I wish you were here. He's supposed to have a report on the bank vaults over at First National. I told him to put on a blue serge suit and to rent a safety deposit box so he'd get close to the inside and draw a sketch for us.
2: Well, that's our next job, huh?
1: Yeah.
2: We sure did a pretty one on a nightclub. How much we get on that, Miss Walker?
1: You'll get your...
3: Hi.
1: Where have you been, Pete?
3: Where you sent me? Over to the bank.
1: What kept you so long?
3: I got delayed.
1: You left there over an hour ago. Where have you been?
3: I had to go see my girl. She called me up. I had to go see her.
1: She told you to go see her, and I told you to come right back. But you listened to her.
3: Oh, half hour one way or another. Don't

0: no difference.
1: It does to me.
0: Now, wait a minute, boss. Ain't you getting a little silly?
1: What?
0: I said, ain't you getting a little silly? Guy's got a right to see his girl once in a while. Guy's get... Miss Walker.
2: Boss, don't.
3: I go to see my girl. The boss shoots me. Honest, boss. It wasn't worth it.
1: Well, Georgie, any questions?
2: Not me, boss. I ain't got any girl.
1: Perhaps I should have waited until after he told me the bank plans. Oh, now you'll have to go.
2: That my next assignment?
1: Yeah. No. No, get rid of this body first. I don't care what you do with it, but get rid of it. And do it on schedule. That understood?
2: Sure. Why not?
1: By tomorrow morning at 11, I want the plans to the bank vault and a description of how you got rid of the body.
2: Okay.
1: And, tell Eddie what happened.
2: You mean that you knocked off Pete? Why should I do that?
1: Why?
2: Yeah.
1: Because he has a girlfriend, too.
4: The day's almost over, Vance, and your mysterious lady friend hasn't called you.
5: I know, Markham, but she will. She was very definite about wanting to cross her gang for $1 million.
4: What kind of a mind would dream up an idea like that, Vance? It's the strangest and most unreal thing I've ever heard of.
5: Of course, it's ridiculous, my friend. But that doesn't make the woman any the less dangerous. The idea's not normal, and probably she isn't either. But the fact of the matter is that she is a menace.
4: Well, what are we going to do when, as, and if she calls or appears?
5: I don't know. All I know is what we're not going to do. We're not going to give her any $1 million.
4: What kind of a woman can she be, I wonder?
5: She could be an attractive one. If it weren't for her eyes, they're ice cold. What was it the man said once? The eyes are the windows of the soul?
4: That's right.
5: Miss Walker, if that quotation has any basis in fact, has a frosted soul. Personally, I'd feel more at home with...
4: Oh, finally.
5: I hope it's she. Hello?
6: Vance?
5: That's right, this Miss Walker.
6: Yes. I told you I'd call. I'm calling.
5: You want to know what decision I've made as to your proposition?
6: That's exactly what I want to know. Have you spoken to Markham?
5: You can deliver the checkered killers?
6: Definitely.
5: Mr. Markham is with me now. He'd like to know that for sure. Can he meet you somewhere?
6: Why not? I'll drive down to the end of Neck Road and be waiting for him in, in about an hour.
5: It's rather late for an unescorted young lady to be in that deserted section.
6: I have nothing to worry about. The only thing people fear in this town is the checkered gang. And they work for me. Remember?
4: You realize, of course, that instead of sitting here in my car, I could arrest you this minute, Miss Walker, after what you've told me.
1: Oh, you couldn't make it stick, Markham, and you know it. Why didn't Vance come with you to meet me?
4: He didn't say. Getting back to you and your proposition, you know, there's never been anything quite like this done in any city.
1: There's never been anybody quite like me in any city.
4: Yes, yes.
1: Let me tell you something that I didn't tell Vance.
4: Yes?
1: Suppose you do catch one of the checkered killers. There are half a dozen waiting to take his place. They're all well paid and well organized. $1 million is cheap to get rid of them.
4: $1 million of taxpayers' money used to make a deal with a criminal organization.
1: Why not? Who's going to benefit if there's no checkered gang? The public, of course. This makes sense. Very good sense.
7: Not to me, it doesn't, boss.
4: Who are you?
1: Apparently he's one of my boys, Markham. Checkered suit, mask, dark. Who are you?
7: You said it right, lady. I'm one of your boys.
1: Mm-hmm.
7: One of your boys had followed you out here to find out what was going on.
1: What?
7: I found out. Uh-oh, Miss Walker, don't do that.
1: I better take your hand back.
7: It's liable to go up, give me.
4: Look, whoever you are, I'm not going to...
7: Shut up. Boys, this is the district attorney. And you were going to make a deal with him, weren't you?
1: Well...
7: I don't know what I'm going to do with you. But as for the DA, he gets this. I think he'll be more comfortable laying out here in the road, so out of the car he goes. Move over to the wheel, boss. You're driving me back to the hideout where I can tell the boys what you were up to. They're going to have something to say about what you was trying to do. And they're going to do more than just say it. Believe me.
8: The next thing I knew, Eddie, she yanked out a gun and shot Pete.
9: Yeah?
8: Right where you're standing.
9: Holy
8: shot him
9: smoke.
8: Like she was putting on lipstick. That's how calm she was.
9: She's iced, that broad, Georgie. ice.
8: Then she tells me what to do about the bank vault. Says to get rid of Pete's body, just like that.
9: Yeah.
8: Honest, that dame is tougher than any guy I know.
9: You ain't kidding, Georgie. You ain't kidding, no, sir. Well, did you get rid of it?
8: Sure. Think I want to...
7: Okay, yeah. In you go.
9: What's the matter?
1: Don't
7: what
1: listen
7: is
1: to
7: it?
1: Me.
7: Easy,
1: lie.
7: Guys, relax.
1: Hold.
7: I just brought the boss here so you could hear what's been going on.
1: You don't believe him. He's making the whole thing up.
9: Yeah, what whole thing?
7: The boss was trying to make a deal, attain all of us into the district attorney.
1: Don't be fooled.
8: Wait a minute. You with the gun. Who are you?
7: I'm wearing a checkered suit, ain't I?
8: Yeah?
7: I'm wearing a mask, ain't I?
9: Yeah, yeah.
7: I'm one of you guys. She hired me yesterday. I followed her out the neck road about an hour ago and I had to make a deal with the DA, so I dragged her back here.
1: That's not true. I never saw him before. I'll prove it to you. I'll yank off that...
7: Keep your hands away from...
1: There we are. See, boys? It's Philo Vance.
9: Grab his arm, Eddie. Grab the gun.
1: Right. I'll get the gun. You get him. Eddie, use your blackjack.
9: All right.
8: Well, Miss Walker, we've done it. We knocked him cold. Good, grabbing his gun like you done. That made it easy. Only he put up quite a scrap.
9: So that's Philo Vance, huh? He sent a friend of mine up. This one's on me. Give me your gun, Georgie, huh?
8: Sure. Here you are.
9: Thanks. Vance, you can't hear me, but just for luck, I'm saying goodbye.
10: Nobody in that room move. What? My men have machine guns.
1: That's Markham. He's bluffing. He's alone. Let him have it, boy.
10: Hey, yeah. Okay, hold it, everybody.
11: Right.
10: I said hold it! Hold it! Now keep me covered from here in case they're not as dead as they look. I'm going in through this window.
11: Okay, right.
10: I just hope we didn't get here too late. That's Vance lying on the floor. If he's been hurt... Vance.
12: Hello, Markham.
10: Easy, old boy.
12: Finally got here, eh?
10: Yes.
12: Mr. Swell Scrap, my friend. I almost handled the two of them.
10: Missed a rather interesting gun battle. Both of the men are dead, as you can see. And I think the girl...
1: Girl is still alive, D.A. Oh, I don't think she will be much longer. Your cops shoot too straight.
12: Yes, they do. Well, Miss Walker, I think the best thing we can do is get you to a hospital.
1: Oh, don't kid me. I never last the ambulance ride. Well, I guess this is it, eh? Funny, I wanted $1 million, and this is how I get paid off. I wanted gold, and got paid off in lead.

0: Well, Vance, I'd say that the only thing I don't understand about the Checkered Gang is how they turned invisible. That still sticks in my mind as impossible.
1: It is, Markham. The invisible gimmick was a trick. The checkered suits were only checkered in front. The back was solid black. That applies to the back of the gray hats they wore, too. They worked in darkness or semi-darkness. The whole thing was planned to have a theatrical effect on the victims.
0: And it practically had the same effect on me. You're quite an actor yourself, Vance. When you showed up in that checkered suit and mask out on Neck Road, I wasn't sure it was you at all.
1: I wanted it that way. The blank cartridge I fired at you didn't hurt any, did it?
0: No, but the bump when I landed on the road did. You ought to be more careful how you throw corpses out of the car.
1: A corpse couldn't complain. Only did it so it would be logical for Miss Walker to drive me to the hideout so you and the police could follow us.
0: Oh, I see.
1: It was the only way I knew to get her to take me to the gang.
0: Well, you saved the city $1 million tonight, Vance. And tonight saw the end of Miss Walker's overambitious plan.
1: That it did. But Markham, most important of all, tonight saw the end of the checkered murder case.

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2: Oh, Sam, not horses again.
1: Horses, women, and the gaming tables, Effie, the diversions of the elite.
2: Well, divert yourself with this, Sam. The phone company has sent the pink notice.
1: Uh-huh, pay it no mind, sweetheart. We are healed. We have hit the cashier's cage, annexed the pot, broken the bank, and we're standing on velvet.
2: Sam, are you sober?
1: Definitely velvet. Warm, too.
2: Sam, from where are you calling from?
1: You're wrong, Effie. It's a drugstore. Stay where you are. I'll be right down to deal out my report on the hot 100 grand caper.
0: Dashiell Hammett, America's leading detective fiction writer and creator of Sam Spade, the hard-boiled private eye, and William Spear, radio's outstanding producer-director of mystery and crime drama, join their talents to make your hair stand on end with the adventures of Sam Spade. 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

0: Date, September 19, 1948, to robbery detail, San Francisco Police. Attention, Sergeant Walsh. From Samuel Spade, license number 137596, Dear Joe. Here's the rundown on that hot 100 grand. It started pleasantly enough when my secretary, Miss Effie Perrine, cute little mouse, eased into my private office, closed the door behind her, and leaned back against it with that air of pained resignation which generally means there's a customer outside that she doesn't approve of, but that I'll see her anyway.
1: It's up to you, Sam. She's very well dressed, and I imagine she can afford you.
0: How do you deduce that?
1: Well, she dropped her purse. I didn't get time to count it all, but there was a $100 bill on top.
0: Well, sure, in, Effie.
1: Sam.
0: Go ahead, say it.
1: Oh, I don't know, Sam. Sometimes, well, there's just money.
0: No. No, that's one of the reasons I hire you. What's the matter with it?
1: Nothing. That's just it, Sam. She's very good-looking, cultivated, and very kind and considerate. And she seems sincerely troubled.
0: You mean her act is a little too good?
1: I felt that too, Sam.
0: Thanks, Angel. I'll keep that in mind. Tell her to come in.
1: All right, Sam. Mr. Spade will see you, Mrs. Kilcoy.
2: Thank you. Thank you for seeing me, Mr. Spade.
0: My pleasure. Won't you sit down?
2: Oh, thank you. I'm Lorraine Kilcoyne, Mr. Spade. It's about my husband, Leonard Kilcoyne.
0: Husband? Oh.
2: We've only been married a short time. It was a quiet ceremony at the San Cedro Mission. Mm-hmm. Leonard didn't want to subject me to any publicity. The difference in our ages, you know?
0: You mean you want me to keep it a secret?
2: Oh, no. No, except for the newspapers, of course. Naturally, all of Leonard's friends know.
0: Oh, he doesn't have many, from what I've heard.
2: I thought it strange, too, that such a prominent man should have such a small circle of acquaintances. I met him only a short time before I married him. He's been very kind and absolutely devoted to me, and I suppose I should feel ashamed of myself for coming to you. But there are so many things about him that are mysterious that I can't seem to find my handkerchief.
0: Here. Kleenex.
2: Oh, I'm sorry. Thank you.
0: I take it you're not a San Francisco girl.
2: No. No, I met him at a dude ranch.
0: Well, maybe I can clear up some of your mysteries for free. The reason your husband doesn't have many friends is because they keep dropping dead.
2: I don't understand you.
0: Forget it. He's a big public servant. He's built a lot of sidewalks. The streets of this city are paved with his good intentions. His name is on 1,000 manhole covers. If the names of his former business associates land on headstones, it's nothing to me. I got my own racket. Well, what?
2: I think my husband is paying blackmail to someone.
0: Uh-huh. And upon what do you base your suspicions, Mrs. Kay?
2: It started about a month ago. He began withdrawing large sums from our joint account. First it was $10,000, then $20,000, and last week, $50,000.
0: Mm-hmm.
2: And this morning, he closed out the balance of the account. $100,000.
0: Yeah, well, he's got it to spend, Mrs. Kilcoyne.
2: Well, I won't pretend the money doesn't interest me, but what's behind it, Mr. Spade? Each time he withdraws these cash sums, he leaves the house without a word to me. And sometimes doesn't return until dawn. My husband is not fond of nightlife, Mr. Spade. Only a desperate situation could induce him to leave the house after dark.
0: Yeah, so I've heard. They say that's how he kept his health as long as he has. All right, you want me to trail him, find out what he does with the money. Just one question. Why'd you pick me for the job?
2: Why, your reputation...
0: That's local. You say you're new in San Francisco.
2: Well, I do read the local papers. Your picture was in only 2 weeks ago.
0: Yeah, well, that caper didn't help my reputation.
2: I like your looks. A nice, honest face. A man I could trust.
0: Well, don't buy that.
2: And I'm sentimental, too. Your picture reminded me of someone who is very dear to me. My brother. Of course, you're nothing like him, really, but you do look alike. I suppose that sounds like a silly woman's reason for...
0: Yeah. What's your address?
2: Well, I have a little place of my own out on Divisadero. The Balboa Apartments near Normandy Terrace.
0: Mm-hmm.
2: You'd better keep in touch with me there. I don't want Leonard to know. The Kilcoyne mansion is at 1316 Clarendon.
0: 1316. Mm-hmm.
2: He returns from his office around 6 in the evening. Do you have a car?
0: No. I need one.
2: Well, I don't know where he may go. Now, here are the keys to my car. It's parked in front of the main entrance, a gray Plymouth. He won't recognize the car. It's my brother's. Now, about your fee.
0: $100 now. If I need more, I'll leave you now. I had an uneasy feeling I would need more. The last detective that tried to follow Leonard Kilcourse had hospital insurance. I don't. But I'm a gambler at heart, so I parked Lorraine's Plymouth across the street from the Kilcourse mansion and waited. At 9 in the p.m., Mr. Kilcourse, much, much too old for her, came out the front door and flagged down a taxi. I made an illegal U-turn and followed. The trail ended across the Golden Gate Bridge in Marin County. It was a country club-type building on top of a hill overlooking the bay. It did business under the name of Ernie Nogales' Racket Club. The racket had nothing to do with tennis. It came from two sources: the moans and groans of the customers losing money at the roulette wheels and crap tables, and the glad hand the management threw at my quarry as I followed him in.
3: Well, Mr. Kilcourse, surprised to see you. Since when you go out after dark?
4: Well, I thought a little nightlife might agree with me, Nogales.
3: Oh, that sounds like you, Mr. Kilcourse. I didn't know you better. I think you was afraid to go out at night.
4: Well, now, I was thinking of buying this place to retire to.
3: Ah.
4: But I figured it'd be cheaper to win it at your roulette table. What's your limit here?
3: 10,000. But for you, wide open, the sky.
4: A hot 100 grand for a starter?
3: Well, any time they got you with hot money, Mr. Keeble. Come over to the cashier. I sell you the chips myself.
0: I didn't have to bother making myself inconspicuous. Everybody in the joint stopped playing to watch Kilcourse while he shoved his 100 grand roll through the cashier's window and scooped up 4 sacks of 1,000-buck chips.
5: Make your bets, please.
4: All right, you. Spin that wheel.
5: Huh? How much you got there?
4: 25 grand. Any objections?
5: Is that okay, Mr. Nogales?
3: Spin it, Joe. I'm covering through the table personally.
5: Okay, sir. Around and round the little ball goes. 15 pay, 15 and the red.
3: Maybe next time, Mr. Kilcourse. Why don't you double up, play the red and the black? It's safer.
4: I'll stay with the numbers. 50,000 on 15. There. Spin it.
3: It's okay, Joe. I'm still covering.
5: Well, it's your money, Mr. Nogales. Number four pays. Number four and the red again.
4: Well, 25 grand more on 15.
3: Look, Mr. Kilcourse, go on, enjoy yourself, take it off your income tax, but please spend those, spread them out a little there, those chips, huh? It looks bad for the house.
4: What kind of a joint is this? Can't you cover the bets?
3: Okay, Joe. He asked for it.
5: Okay, sir.
0: I didn't wait to see where the little ball went on the last spin of the wheel. I would have made a side bet with any taker that Kilcourse wanted to lose that 100 grand. I would also have made book he knew I was following him. As I left the table and walked out of the club, I braced myself for what usually comes next. There would either be a dead body in the car or somebody would crease my noggin with a sap. But nothing happened. I switched on the headlights and stood in the glare of them for fully a minute, but nobody even shot at me. I flushed the shrubbery. No gunman. Checked the ignition wires. No booby traps. Driving back to town, I racked my brain for some way to bring them out into the open. I felt like a man with his life savings all on one number, waiting for the wheel to stop spinning, which wasn't far from the truth. Not much of a cliffhanger, but the best we could do this week.
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Tonight's adventure with...

0: Yeah.
1: This Mrs. Kilcourse's apartment?
0: Yeah.
1: She here?
0: Yeah.
1: Well, can I come in?
0: Yeah.
2: Tommy?
0: Yeah.
2: Who is that? Mr. Spade?
1: Yeah.
2: Oh, this is the detective I was telling you about, Tommy. Remember?
0: Yeah.
2: The one who looked so much like you?
0: Yeah.
1: No.
2: Oh, excuse me. This is my brother, Tommy Lane.
1: Yeah, I mean,
2: Tommy, won't you run down to the corner and buy me some cigarettes for about 20 minutes? I have something to talk over with Mr. Spade.
0: Yeah.
1: Nice boy, your brother. Small vocabulary, but big feet.
2: Well, he's shy. Now, what did you find out about my husband, Mr. Spade?
1: He dropped $100,000 in a gambling joint. Ernie Nogales' racket club. You know it?
2: No, but I know Ernie Nogales. I knew him in Reno before I met Leonard. He lost his license there for running a crooked wheel.
1: The way Kilcourse was playing tonight, that wheel didn't have to be crooked. He was trying to lose that $100,000.
2: But why? Why would he do a thing like that?
1: One of two reasons. Either he's paying off to Nogales or he's paying off to somebody else, and Nogales is the go-between.
2: Well, I don't believe it. Ernie is a crooked gambler, but he doesn't touch blackmail.
1: And your husband isn't stupid enough to drop $100,000 in three turns of a wheel. Anyway, I'm not tangling with him and or the Ernie Nogales mob for $100 of your money or anybody else's. Here, take it.
2: Well,
1: and here are your car keys.
2: No, no, wait, please. You can't desert me now.
1: Why not?
2: Well, I haven't told you everything. I'd hoped I wouldn't have to.
1: About your brother?
2: How did you know?
1: The only place you get a green suntan is in a pokey. Besides, he acts kind of stir-crazy. Spent a little time in solitary, didn't he?
2: He won't talk about it. But that's it, Sam. That's why Leonard is paying that blackmail money to Nogales.
1: You just said Nogales wouldn't touch blackmail. Any other corrections you'd like to make in your copy before we proceed?
2: Yes. Well, I might as well tell you everything.
1: Why not?
2: I knew when I came to you this morning that my husband was paying this money to Nogales. I knew because I asked him to.
1: You and Ernie Nogales are working together?
2: I'm not that rotten.
1: I didn't say you were, but you're a rotten liar. There's that much in your favor.
2: But I'm telling the truth now, Sam. You must believe me. Everything that has happened is my fault. I persuaded Nogales to give my brother a job in his place in Reno.
1: Mm-hmm.
2: They quarreled, and when he got closed down, he blamed Tommy. He swore he'd kill him when he got out of prison. That's why I begged my husband to pay him to save Tommy's life.
1: Who did rat on Nogales about that crooked wheel in Reno?
2: I did. That's why I feel responsible. Leonard is so fine, so generous. But I can't let him go on paying for my mistake.
1: Yeah, like you said, he's going to run out of money.
2: Look at me, Sam. Do I look like the kind of a woman to whom money means everything in the world?
1: No, but you're looking at me, not at Kilcourse.
2: You're laughing at me. Oh, I know what you think. Perhaps I did make a mistake in marrying Leonard, but he was so kind, so considerate, like my father.
1: Everybody reminds you of your relatives.
2: You don't believe my story?
1: Well, since you asked.
2: Well, all right, then. Here's the truth. I'm really Jack the Ripper's granddaughter. My parents were terribly wealthy. I harpooned my mother in her Beverly Hills swimming pool, set fire to my father with a $50,000 negotiable bond, and eloped with John Wilkes Booth. That brings us up to 1865. Shall I go on?
1: Don't stop. It's great.
2: Oh, get out of here. Get out of here and leave me alone.
1: After you've told me all your secrets, I'm not that rotten.
2: You won't help me. You never intended to. Why go on torturing?
1: Oh, now, stop that. Please, please. I believe you. I believe all your stories. Now, what is my next smart move?
2: Sam, the only way to stop Ernie Nogales is to prove that he's running a crooked wheel. And then he'd pay back all that blackmail money, and he wouldn't dare lay a hand on Tommy.
1: Well, it's going to be hard to prove and expensive. I'll have to lose a little on that wheel before I can figure the way it's rigged. How much can you invest?
2: Well, I have about $1,000 of my own.
1: With you?
2: Yes. Here, you take it.
1: Smells nice.
2: Sam.
1: Yeah?
2: Sam, after all this is over, and after I've put things to right with Leonard, I should have told him before this, but I owed him so much, Oh, Sam, I'm so glad it's you.
1: Yeah. Me too, Angel.
2: Go now, darling, before I beg you not to.
1: What time is that joint close?
2: Well, it runs all night, I think.
1: Good. Let's stay up late and raid the icebox. Around around 2 in the a.m. when I low-geared the Plymouth up the long, steep driveway to Ernie Nogales' racket club, backed into the parking space nearest the road with a car headed downhill for a quick getaway just in case, and I went in. The joint was still going full blast. I bought $500 worth of chips, swaggered over to the table where Kilcourse had dropped his 100 grand, and nonchalantly flipped the blue chip onto the red.
3: Appalachia, you betcha, ladies and gentlemen. Make your game. Okay, that's all. Around and round the little ball goes.
1: I didn't look to see where the little ball went. Most of the money was on red, so it was bound to turn up black.
3: A red pays.
1: What?
3: Number 15. Place your bets, please. Make your game, ladies and gentlemen. Around and round it goes.
1: The chips were spread around more the next turn, so I stacked 100 at the bottom of the 1 to 34 column. With a crooked wheel, my 100 made it the best bet to lose.
3: And 19, and the red wins again.
1: Hey! I plunked 500 down on number 5 and raked in 17,500. I left my original bet on the table. When the little ball fell into the pocket, I was $35,000 to the good from my point of view, but not for my clients. I doubled my bet and looked apprehensively around. There were no surly characters edging up behind me. In fact, the only surly character in sight was Ernie Nogales, and he looked happy. That didn't make much sense. When my bankroll got to $105,000, I played a hunch. I threw $5,000 of it back on the table and lost it. That made a kind of sense. I cashed in the rest of my chips and squeezed the 100 grand U.S. currency into my inside pocket. If anybody aimed for my heart, it was thick enough to stop the slug, which was some comfort. But what I saw when I walked out to the parking lot was no comfort at all. I'd gotten just a glimpse of it through some trees. A sedan backed into a driveway halfway down the hill. It was blacked out except the 5 glowing cigar ends that showed through the windows. I could think of only one reason for 5 cigar smokers to be parked in that particular spot at that particular moment. The Plymouth is where I had parked it, pointing straight down the hill. I slammed the door but didn't get in. Then I listened. The car down the hill was getting ready, too. I cracked the door of the Plymouth wide enough to get my arm inside and pressed the starter with the heel of my hand. I switched on the lights, pushed the clutch with my left hand, used my right to shift it into low. Then I pulled the hand throttle out all the way and let it go.

0: a big idea busting into my office.
1: We're going to have a talk, Nogales.
0: Please, don't wave that heater at me. It makes me nervous. I don't like guns.
1: I don't either. That's why I'm here. Put your hands on top of the desk and keep them there.
0: All right. Give me back that roll. I give you clean money for it. It was a gamble, so I lost. Can you blame me?
1: Where'd you get this money?
0: I buy it. 50 cents on the dollar. I don't ask where it came from, but I read the papers. I figure it was that shipyard payroll job a few days back. Like it just fell in my lap. I figured it'd make 50 grand instead of kill course 5. I guess that was dirty trick you just out of stir, Tommy, huh?
1: I got news for you, Nogales. I didn't know this money was hot, and I am not Tommy Lane.
0: No? Then what?
1: Private Dick. Tommy's sister hired me to take the fall for him. Look, I got most of the caper. Kilcourse wanted to pay Tommy 100 grand. You rigged the wheel so Kilcourse would lose it one night and Tommy would win it back the next night. Now, what was Kilcourse paying him off for?
0: No caper, legitimate. He was sent up for bribing a public official.
1: You mean he was the payoff man for Kilcourse's contracting firm?
0: Sure, legitimate business. The grand jury went out after Kilcourse. Tommy took the rap, that's all, for a price.
1: Yeah, 100 grand. Thanks, Nogales. That's all I needed.
2: Oh, Sam. I was afraid I might be too late.
1: You are, sweetheart.
2: Oh, I have so many things to explain. Where can you talk?
1: Right in here.
2: But who's this man?
1: Why, that's your old sweetie from Reno, Ernie Nogales, remember?
0: What's the matter with you two? You crazy?
2: Oh, Sam, I should have told you the truth from the beginning.
1: Check. The Nogales yarn, I can understand. But why did you tell me you were Kilcourse's wife?
2: I was desperate. I had to say something. It was the only explanation I could think of for my interest in this case without telling the truth.
1: But you were making a pigeon out of me.
2: I don't know about such things, Sam. All I know is I'm here in time to warn you. You mustn't walk out of here with that money.
0: Listen.
2: They may kill you to get it back.
1: They already did. They're combing the wreckage of that car right now, looking for my body.
2: Then Tommy was right. They did mean to kill him.
1: How'd he get the rumble?
2: While he was in prison, from another man that Kilcourse framed. He was in for life, so it was safe for him to talk.
0: Hey, you two. Oh.
1: Yeah, Nogales?
0: That car that just drove up. I think that's Mr. Kilcourse.
2: Oh, I...
1: Yeah, what's your hurry?
2: Let me go!
1: Come on, what's your hurry?
2: Tommy's out there in that cab. I've got to warn him.
1: Or a tip off Kilcourse. Which is it?
2: No, Sam, you've got to believe me.
1: Sit down. Stop that.
0: You two have fun. I'm getting out of here.
1: Go ahead. Now, listen, sweet Lorraine. You may as well save your breath for those explanations. You're staying right here until the caper's all wrapped up.
2: Here he comes. Have you got a gun, Sam?
1: Yeah.
2: Well, you'd better have it ready.
1: Mm-mm.
2: But, Sam...
3: There's Nogales. I want to see him.
1: He was called out of town, sir. I'm in charge. You Mr. Kilcourse?
3: That's right. I want to know why you people have been interfering with my business. It might interest you to know that this building site's on an old Spanish land grant. Title's very shaky. I'll run an 8-lane highway straight through the middle of it and turn the rest of it into a game preserve. That's what I do to people who double-cross me.
1: I tried to tell Mr. Nogales that, sir. He wouldn't listen to me. He tipped Tommy off for a split of 100 grand, but I knew sooner or later we'd have to answer to you, Mr. Kilcourse.
3: Oh, well, what's that?
1: Here's your 100 grand, sir. Count it.
3: Sam. Well. What's your name, son?
1: Sam Spade, sir.
3: Well, I'm glad to meet an honest lad. Well, come along. You too, young lady. We'll all walk out together.
2: Sam, what are you... What?
3: Spade, huh?
1: Yes, sir. I'm a private detective, but I'm ambitious.
3: Politics?
1: Yes, sir.
3: Well, we'll run you for assembly. In the meantime, I believe there's an opening in one of the public services. Garbage disposal. Executive end, of course. Where the devil is that man with my car? Oh, there he is. Now, you drop around to my office in the morning.
1: Thank you, and good night, Mr. Kilcourse.
3: Drive on, Horace. Back to the city.
2: Oh, Sam. How could you?
1: Hmm?
2: All those lies and just handing over the money like that. It wasn't yours.
1: It wasn't Tommy's either, sweetheart. Get in.
2: Well, Tommy, are you all right?
4: Yeah.
1: Drive us across the bridge, Tommy, will you?
4: Yeah.
2: Tommy.
4: Yeah?
2: Tommy, I'm afraid we'll have to do without the money.
4: Yeah?
2: Sam gave it to Mr. Kilcourse.
4: Yeah?
2: Now, don't get excited, Tommy. I'm sure Sam had a reason. Didn't you, Sam?
1: Yeah. I mean, that was marked money from a payroll job.
2: Oh, then it won't do him any good.
1: It'll send him up for a good long stretch if the eyewitness story that goes along with it is good enough. And you're just the girl to tell it, sweetheart. Am I right, Tommy?
4: Yeah.
1: Period. End of report.
2: Already? But Sam.
1: Yeah?
2: What happened?
5: Who were the five men in the car, the ones who shot at that Plymouth in the mistaken belief that you were in it?
1: Their names are of little account, Effie. Suffice it to say that Kilcourse pointed his pudgy finger at them in the hopes of keeping the charge of attempted murder out of his indictment. But I was too clever. I identified them.
5: But, Sam, you didn't see anything but their cigars glowing in the darkness.
1: Have you never heard of Sherlock Holmes' monograph on the 49 varieties of tobacco ash, you fool?
5: Oh, but, Sam, Sherlock Holmes is only the segment of someone's imagination. He's a fictional detective.
1: Well?
5: You mean... Oh, Sam, you're tired.
1: Yes, I am.
5: It's affected your mind, winning all that money. Now, you just sit here and rest.
1: All right.
5: Think of snowy mountaintops and blue skies.
1: Mm-hmm.
5: I'll just go and type this up.
1: Snowy mountaintops. Winter sports yet.
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5: Well, here it is, Sam. And not that it made any difference, but how did you guess that she wasn't Mrs. Kilcourse?
1: Simple. Kilcourse didn't recognize her.
5: But Sam, that was after you denounced her.
1: I did no such thing.
5: From the report, Sam, in black and white. Quote, why did you tell me you were Kilcourse's wife, unquote. At that point, you assumed that she was not Mrs. Leonard Kilcourse.
1: I did not. I merely wondered why she had told me.
5: Well, with all the lies she told, you might have assumed anything she said was totally devoid of truth.
1: And I did, sweetheart. I did.
5: Oh, well, that's a relief. I was afraid for a while she'd taken you in.
1: What's that got to do with the truth?
5: Good night, Sam.
1: Good night, sweetheart.

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Lorene Tuttle is Effie. Sadie Thompson appeared as Lorraine Kilcourse. 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Again and again, the choice of men who put good grooming first. This is Dick Joy reminding you to...

0: And now we join Frank Race for the adventure of the Roughnecks Will.
1: Sometime people come back to you through the years. People you used to know or work with. They come in unexpected phone calls or chance meetings on the street of some strange town. And some of them you want to see and some you hope you'll never see again. Jim Fallon was one of the former. We'd gone through law school together, played football together. And one night in 1943, we'd almost died together in a parachute jump behind Rommel's lines. So when Mark Donovan relayed Jim's call to me, I told him to ignore the red lights. I was full of the excitement that always comes from the thought of seeing an old friend or an old flame.
2: There's a layout. Office suite 401 to 416. Look at the names on that door, will you? Fallon, Foster, Peabody, Morton, and LaRoche. Attorneys at law.
1: Yes, Jim Fallon's come a long way, Mark.
2: A guy has to come a long way when he spends every day walking to 16 offices.
1: Yep, let's go in.
2: No, not in there. He said you should come through the door, Mark, 411. Ignoring that it is marked private.
1: Sounds top secret. Right here. Here's 411. Hello, Jim.
3: Race. Oh, man, it's good to see you.
1: You know Mark Donovan.
3: We spoke on the phone. How are you?
2: Hi.
1: I understand you're having a little trouble, Jim.
3: Race, this isn't little. You can brush any doubts out of your mind by mentioning the name of my problem. Martin Bayard Cullen.
1: Well, that could be serious.
2: Wait a minute, that name sounds familiar. Who is he, Ray?
1: Martin Bayard Cullen's an old man who avoids publicity. He can't avoid it altogether, though. It's hard to avoid it if you happen to be one of the 10 richest men in the world.
2: Holy cow.
3: We handle his legal business, Race. Since this morning, though, I've been wishing we didn't.
1: He's kicking up his heels, huh?
3: No. But somebody broke into this office last night. They opened Cullen's will. I want you to read the will, Race. He wrote it himself. And it's an invitation to murder.
1: Is this it?
3: Yes.
1: Well, brief, isn't it? One paragraph.
3: One paragraph, written with TNT. Go ahead, read it.
1: It is my wish that my entire fortune pass into the hands of only one person. However, I list here the four persons who have been closest to me, with the provision that the entire estate go to the last one surviving.
2: The last one surviving? Oh, brother.
1: You know the four people named here, Jim?
3: Yes, two of them are granddaughters of his wife by a former marriage. Cullen never had any children.
1: Then they must be Joan and Leona Richards.
3: Yes. And there's Carrie Bragg. She's been Cullen's nurse for the past 10 years. And the man, Bill Forsythe, is Cullen's secretary.
1: And all any one of them has to do to become fabulously wealthy is murder the other three.
3: That kind of money has turned some pretty nice people into murderers, Race.
1: Yes, it has. Now tell me, does Cullen know his will's been opened?
3: Yes. I informed him immediately. I asked him to change the will at once and let it be known that it has been changed.
1: But he won't do it, huh?
3: Nope. And he told me not to call an investigator. But I can't hold still for that.
1: I'd like to have a talk with Cullen. Will you clear a meeting?
3: I'll try. I'll do it while you're driving up to his place. The estate is called Gray Acres. It's in Larchmont.
1: Gray Acres was appropriately named. The house had the grim aspects of a medieval castle, and even the grass and trees seemed colorless and drab, despite the evidence of care. Martin Bayard Cullen matched the general atmosphere. Only his large, dark eyes glittered through a shriveled and pasty skin as he lay propped up by pillows. But when he spoke, his voice belied his 90 years.
4: My orders to Fallon were quite precise. I want no investigation. I let you in so I could tell you that. Now get out.
1: I'm not here on your behalf, Mr. Cullen. I just wanted to see what kind of a man it is who uses his fortune to try to influence murder.
4: Since I'll be the first to be murdered if it does happen, it's still my affair.
5: It's time for your medicine, Mr. Cullen.
4: This is one of my heirs, Race. Or shall we say that Miss Bragg is a candidate? She doesn't seem to be out murdering anybody, but she is giving me medicine to drink. Someday it may not be exactly what the doctor ordered. Isn't that right, Miss Bragg?
5: That's right, Mr. Cullen.
4: She agrees with me, Race. See? Everybody agrees with an old man. Especially when he has millions they may get their claws on.
1: Come on, Mark. Let's get out of here.
2: Yeah. The medicine ain't the only thing that smells in this joint. Yeah. Now, there's a sweet old guy. Will you tell me how that prune with the lemon personality get to be rich, huh?
1: Well, he started out as a roughneck on a drilling crew. Oil wildcat is. Now he's loaded. Oil and steel, bonds, stocks, cattle. You name it, he's got it.
6: You seem pretty well informed about the old man, Race.
1: Oh, hello, Forsythe.
6: How'd the interview go?
1: Not too well. You warned me. Hey, look, Forsythe, you're his secretary. Anybody been especially snoopy lately?
6: Only me, frankly. I have my finger on all of the old man's affairs.
1: You know about the will?
6: I've always known about the will. You see, Race, I typed it.
2: You know, Race, that old guy must be tired of living. And at his age, I can understand him.
1: At his age, a man can be tired of a lot of things, Marcus. But he can also be very determined.
2: Hmm? Like about what?
1: About not wanting things investigated. There has been a blue convertible perched on our tail since we left the estate.
2: Well, I will lose it, but quick.
1: Now, let's play it the other way. Slow down, come to a stop at that billboard sign.
2: Right.
1: All right, get out. Pretend to be checking the tires.
2: I get you. Here comes the car. It's slowing down.
1: You gotta stop, though.
2: Duck, Race, duck!
1: Come on, Mark, behind the sign.
2: They're backing up.
1: Keep low.
2: Now you must have winged him. The car got out of control.
1: He's hurt. Not badly. Let's follow him.
2: I can't. Look, he nicked one of the tires on my heap.
1: Oh, that's too bad. It was too dark to get the license number.
2: I got all the numbers I need. They say that somebody doesn't want us around. Did you get a look at the driver?
1: No, I just fired at the hood. Now let's get that tire changed. Pay another call.
2: On who?
1: On Joan and Leona Richards, Cullen's granddaughters.
2: Oh, brother. If the Danes which live here are related to that old money bags, I will bet you we are about to come face to face with a couple of pigs.
1: Remember, Marcus, they're only related by marriage.
7: Yes?
1: Yeah, my name is Frank Race. I'm an investigator working for your grandfather's attorney.
7: Oh, won't you come in? I'm Leona Richards.
1: The hallway was dim, and so was the room. But not so dim that you couldn't see the large eyes. Eyes that could reflect hurt easily. And they looked as though they made a habit of it. Except for that, her face was plain. But something about her said, if I ever come into your arms, you won't want to let me go.
7: I'd offer you a drink or something, Mr. Race, but, well, the household budget won't stretch that far.
2: Oh, I could run down and pick up a fare.
1: Never mind, Mark.
7: If my grandfather sent you to bring me back to Gray Acres, Mr. Race, I won't leave my sister.
1: Saying that doesn't make you happy. I didn't know you'd lived at Gray Acres.
7: We moved out 3 months ago.
1: Why?
7: Because my sister...
8: Because her sister had reasons. And the reasons are nobody's business but mine.
1: Another girl stood in the doorway to the bedroom. She looked like Leona, only she was beautiful. But her eyes were deep and dark. But hard as polished onyx. It was a few seconds before I realized that her left arm was hung in a sling.
7: Joan, this is Mr. Race.
8: I heard everything. What do you want?
1: Your grandfather wrote a will, and some eager beaver opened it. A little ahead of schedule.
8: Light me a cigarette, Leona.
1: The terms of the will might place your life in danger. Your life and your sister's.
8: Suppose you let me worry about that.
1: No, but it doesn't end there. This particular will might also work in reverse and make you the menace.
8: Sounds like Grandpa's up to his old divide-and-conquer tricks.
7: Don't say things about him, Joan, please.
8: I know you're fond of him, but I'm not.
1: Do either of you own a blue convertible?
7: Well, yes, I do.
8: She owns it, and I use it.
1: I see. Now tell me, why the sling? What happened to your arm?
8: I don't think my answer is going to surprise you, Mr. Race. Somebody shot me.

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3: Hello, Race.
4: I thought I'd come back, just in case.
3: Yes, I had a hunch you would. I have a room prepared for you and your friend.
5: You Latin man, Mr. Forsythe?
3: Have any objections, Blair?
5: Me? Why should I?
3: I was just wondering, that's all. I'll drive up with you, Race. There's space for your car in the garage. I think you'll be comfortable in here.
6: Holy smokes. Allie Can would be comfortable in this joint. Even without Rita. What a room.
4: Yeah, before you go, Forsythe, I've got a question.
3: Fire away.
4: Was Joan Richards here this afternoon when I was here?
3: No, she wasn't. But Leona was.
4: Driving a blue convertible?
3: Oh, yes. It was a present from her grandfather last Christmas. A matter of fact, I got one too, Race. And so did Mrs. Bragg, the nurse.
6: You mean there were three of them?
3: That's right, three of them. Night.
4: Three convertibles, all identical. I thought about it, and after we turned in, I dreamed about it. Leona had been here, but Joan was the one who had been shot. I twisted fitfully and seemed to doze off finally. Then...
7: Holy cow, holy cow. Race, what was that? What was that?
4: Somebody screamed. Come on. Where's the light switch?
7: I'll get it.
4: Martin Beard Cullen lay propped on the pillows, his staring eyes fixed right on us, his withered old hands motionless against the white counterpane. It wasn't the stare of death, though. His glittering eyes turned to the far side of the bed. I moved around to see what he was staring at. I needed only one look. She was on the floor in a crumpled heap, her neck very neatly broken. Nurse Carrie Bragg wasn't going to inherit anything. She was dead.
8: We'll return to the adventures of Frank Race in just about 1 minute.

0: Now, back to the adventures of Frank Race.
1: The murder of Nurse Carrie Bragg narrowed the field of Cullen's potential heirs to three. Leona and Joan Richards and Bill Forsythe. Which meant that two more of them had to die before there was any payoff. I sent Mark into town to get a few answers from Jim Fallon at his law office. And I started for a stroll around the grounds when... No telling where the shot had come from. I dived behind a hedge, flushing some birds. I caught a wisp of smoke coming from a clump of trees near the ivy-covered wall. Got off a wild shot in return.
2: Hi! Who's shooting there?
1: You should know. You started it.
2: That you, Ray?
1: Yes.
2: Well, this is May here. Blair!
1: I knew it wasn't Gregory Peck.
2: You crazy man. What you shooting at May for?
1: I wasn't shooting at you until you tried to pick me off with that rifle. Come out of those trees with your hands up.
2: Man, I wasn't shooting at you.
1: You clipped the top of the hedge as soon as I dove into it.
2: Well, I didn't even say you. I was just shooting the blue jay. Here, I'll come out holding the gun over my head.
1: What makes you so hot about blue jays, Blair?
2: Oh, they're bad, man, bad. Get in the chicken coops, suck the eggs dry, you know.
1: There aren't any chicken coops here.
2: Well, I guess I just got the habit from down home.
1: Maybe yes, maybe no. I think you were trying to scare me, Blair.
2: Oh, now, why would I want to do a thing like that?
1: I don't know. But whether it's me or a bunch of innocent birds you're after, take a tip. Make your first shot count the next time you start playing this game. Because next time, I won't miss. Mark came back from Fallon's office with information that turned out a few lights. This latest will of Cullen's had been drawn up 3 months before and replaced a more sane and reasonable request that had been properly drawn by the attorneys. The contents of the first will told me it was time to have another chat with Leona and Joan Richards.
3: Please believe me, Mr. Race. I knew nothing.

0: Thing in all of my grandfather's will. Either the first one or the new one that's causing all the trouble.
1: His original will left you 1/3 of his estate and the rest was to go to charity.
2: That doesn't surprise me, Mr. Race. Leon is his favorite.
1: Then you should be interested in the contents of the new will. Because they call for action, not orders.
2: You're wasting your time, Mr. Race. I know the contents of the new will, and I didn't have to break into Fallon's office to learn them. I'm going out. Leona likes to answer questions, but I don't.
0: Oh, Ray, she's so stubborn. Suppose something happens to her.
1: Hey, this is no time to break up, baby.
0: I'm sorry. I'm so nervous and upset.
1: Here, let me use my handkerchief. Maybe we can get those eyes pretty again.
0: Let go of me.
1: No.
0: That's the first time a man ever kissed me.
1: Well, if you can do that without practice, you'll be murdered next time around.
0: You don't believe me, do you?
1: Should I?
0: It's true. I've never danced. I've never had a date, and I'm 24. Now go ahead and laugh at me.
1: If you mean that, I'm not laughing.
0: Grandfather never thought that any man was good enough for us. That's why Joan's angry with him. That's why we left Gray Acres after he found out that you...
1: Go ahead.
0: I can't.
1: What did your grandfather find out about Joan? Maybe important.
0: I can't tell you. I can't, that's all.
1: All right, baby. It's your secret and you can keep it. I only hope it doesn't cost you your life.
3: Well, hey. It's about time you got back. Where you been?
1: I've been walking around town, thinking.
3: About a dame, judging by the look on your kisser. And I'll bet it's at Leona Richards, too. And brother, that's bad.
1: Well, if you mean one of the girls killed Kerry Bragg, you're way off base, Marcus. They didn't do it.
3: Oh, brother. You got so many stars in your eyes, you can't see them all.
1: The old man's angry with them. He might change a will in the spur of the moment and change it within an hour. They know that.
3: All right, so what?
1: So if either of them intended to latch onto the whole fortune, they'd have killed Cullen first to make sure the will isn't changed.
3: Well, wait a minute. That makes sense. What that Bragg dame did... That only leaves one guy.
1: Yes. That leaves Bill Forsyth, Cullen's secretary. Let's go in and have a talk with him.
3: Well, okay. Which is his room?
1: Well, this is the one he came out of last night. Forsyth!
3: Maybe he's in the library. That's where he works, you know.
1: Yeah, we'll see you later. Meanwhile, let's have a look around in here.
3: Hey, what are we looking for?
1: I don't really know, Marcus. You go through that bureau, and I'll take the writing desk here.
3: Okay.
1: Oh, very neat person, Bill Forsyth. Everything in order.
3: Yeah. Hey, he wears nylon shorts, too. Look. Imagine me in these things.
1: Now, never mind that. Keep going. You may come in.
3: Don't seem to be anything but clothes in here. I guess it... Hey. Look at this.
1: What is it?
3: Framed picture of John Richards in a bathing suit. That babe should wear tighter dresses. This I never know.
1: Now, look at the inscription down on the corner.
3: Huh? Oh, I didn't notice that.
1: No, you wouldn't. To Bill with all my love, now and forever. John.
3: Oh, wait a minute. There's something else under the guy's pajamas. A couple of letters. Hey, listen to this. Darling, Miss Bragg says the doctor gave grandfather a sedative. I can meet you tonight, usual place.
1: Is it signed?
3: It must be in Joan.
1: Put everything back.
3: But does it mean something?
1: It means plenty. Old man Cullen found out about Joan and Bill Forsyth. And he knows that Kerry Bragg was helping them.
3: So he set up the will to start them knocking each other off?
1: I'm afraid that's it.
3: Are you going to look around anymore?
1: I'm just in the closets. I want to find out if Forsyth has any weapons hidden around. You take that one, I'll take this one.
3: Race, come here.
1: What is it?
3: Brother, it's Forsyth. He's been hanged.
1: For the next few hours, the number of police on the grounds at Gray Acres were almost equal to the blades of grass. I cleared permission and took Mark into town for a visit to the morgue. Only it was a newspaper morgue.
3: Look, chum, look, I've read the newspapers for the past 10 years and my thumb is worn out turning the pages.
1: Keep going.
3: All right, but what are you looking for?
1: Just the items, Dateline, Texas. If it comes up, you'll know it.
3: Nothing ever happens in Texas except an occasional murder like this one, eh?
1: What is it?
3: Old stuff. Happened 8 years ago. In the oil fields. A wildcat are killed in a gunfight by a guy... Holy cow, a guy named Blair. Tom Blair.
1: That's it, baby. Give it to me. Here, look. A witness said Blair did the shooting and couldn't identify him before the grand jury. No indictment.
3: Yeah, but how could he not recognize a man he knows?
1: He must have been bought off. Look at this. The murdered man had refused to sell Cullen an oil lease, and Blair was in charge of Cullen's drilling operations. Come on, we've got to get back to Gray's Acres fast.
3: Hey, look. The garage is all lit up. And there's Blair and one of the maids.
1: Yeah, we're carrying somebody. Hurry.
4: Rice, give me a hand here.
1: Yeah, Stone Richards are carrying. Yeah, look, Mark, grab the car and get out of here. Find Leona Richards and stick to her. Bring her back here.
3: Right.
1: Yeah, here, Blair, let me grab her. What happened?
4: My bomb.
0: She's in the garage with the motor running. I passed by. I smelled the gas.
4: All right.
1: Put her down here.
4: I'm afraid you're dead, Rice.
1: Yes, I'm afraid she is.
0: Oh, poor Mademoiselle John.
1: Does Cullen know about this?
4: Well, now, how could he know, man? We just haul her out this minute.
1: I think I'll go tell him.
4: Well, he sure will bust it up.
1: Yes, he sure will. Cullen seemed never to sleep. His eyes burned at me as I came into the room. There was a little color in his cheeks. He made no effort to conceal the victory he was tasting. If I had things figured right, though, I had one ace. The fifth ace in the deck. The Joker.
5: Well, Race.
1: There's been an accident, Cullen.
5: Yes. People always blame their things on accidents, Race. Usually things that happen are planned to happen. Didn't anybody ever tell you that?
1: Yeah, one of your granddaughters is dead, Cullen. This time I know it was an accident, a mistake. Because the wrong girl got killed.
5: The wrong girl?
1: Yes. It wasn't Joan, Cullen. Leona is dead. His eyes went wild, and the veins at the side of his neck thickened, and a flood of red spread across his cheeks. He drooled at the corner of his mouth, and then he screamed,
5: Blair! Blair!
4: I'm here, Mr. Cullen.
5: Leona, I told you not to hurt Leona. You were supposed to kill Joan and the others.
4: Shut up, you old fool.
1: That's all I wanted, Cullen. He did kill Joan. Leona's safe.
5: Leona.
4: I'm afraid you've been too smart, Ray.
1: He moved toward me. A drilling roughneck, squat and solid. I fought tough men, but not as tough as this one. His hands were as hard as a diamond drill.
4: I'm going to break you.
1: I had to keep him off, but no matter how hard I hit him, he kept closing in. Finally, he got his hands on my throat.
5: Now, Race, I won't kill you.
1: Struggled, twisted, but was no good. Suddenly, I got tired and blacked out. Across the centuries and out of time and space, I came alive again. I didn't know whether I was in this world or the next, because the dead eyes of Martin Bayard Cullen stared down at me from where he'd slumped across the edge of the bed, seized with a final heart attack. But then I heard a welcome voice that belonged to the living.
3: Come on, you ain't dead. Wake up, will you?
1: No. Hiya, Mark.
3: Hi. What a skull that Blair has got. Look, I bent me end wrench when I whacked him with it.
1: Yeah. You couldn't have gone all the way back into town and come back.
3: No. You see, I got to thinking, and I turned around, see? I figured the Blair was the heavy, so how could Leona get hurt if he was here? I figured the old man was using the well to cover his own dirty work.
1: That's very astute reasoning, Mark.
3: Yeah, I thought so. I called the cops while you was out, and Leona called here. I told her the whole story, and she wants to see you.
1: Oh, that's good, Marcus. Very good. Because I want to see her, too. She'll be one of the richest girls in the world when Cullen's will goes to probate. And her education's been woefully neglected. She'll have to be taught how to protect herself.
3: And you're going to teach her how?
1: I ain't going to be shooting blue jays, boy.

The Adventures of Frank Race, starring Tom Collins with Tony Barrett as Mark Donovan, comes to you from Hollywood. Others heard in tonight's cast were Gloria Blondell, Frank Lovejoy, Michael Ann Barrett, and Wilms Herbert. This series is written and directed by Buckley Angel and Joel Murcott. The music is composed and played by Ivan Ditmars. Be sure to be with us again at the same time next week for another dramatic chapter in The Adventures of Frank Race. Art Gilmore speaking. This is a Bruce Ells

0: Yeah, danger is my assignment. I get sent to a lot of places I can't even pronounce. They all spell the same thing, though, trouble. But when I walk into the commissioner's office, I don't realize this assignment's going to prove that sometimes the only way to catch the right guy is to chase the wrong one.
1: Morning, Commissioner. You sent for me?
2: Steve, ever hear of a gent named Karen?
1: Karen? Sure, he ran a river taxi, ferried the souls of the dead across the river Styx. He was in Greek mythology.
2: This one's in Mexico City.
1: Come again?
2: Mr. Karen, he calls himself. He's a cold-blooded killer, Steve, an assassin for hire, been mixed up in half a dozen international murders, and has given us nothing but trouble during the past few years. I want you to go to Mexico City to find a man named Felipe Alvarado. He says he has all the information we need to nail Karen. Alvarado's been playing a game of hide-and-seek with us. He wants to make a cash deal before he does any talking. For $50,000, he'll put the finger on Mr. Karen.
1: So it's up to me to find him and convince him we don't do business that way. Real cinch.
2: Get to Alvarado. Get the evidence we need to nail Mr. Karen. But don't waste any time. If Mr. Karen hears of the deal, he'll be looking for Alvarado, too. Or you. Well, that's it, Steve. You've got your assignment. Good luck.

0: 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At all those places of the world where danger and intrigue walk hand in hand, there you will find Steve Mitchell on another dangerous assignment. 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
1: Sure, I've got my assignment. Get down to Mexico City and persuade a gent named Felipe Alvarado to hand over the evidence we need to grab off an international killer known as Mr. Karen. It's early Friday evening when my plane sets down and one of our boys, Jeff Sloan, meets me at the airport. We hop into his car and drive over to a quiet residential district on the outskirts of town.
2: There's a house up ahead, Steve, left-hand side of the road.
1: Some layout. You sure he's the man we want, Jeff?
2: Yeah, he's Felipe Alvarado, all right.
1: When did you get a lead on this place?
2: Just an hour ago. The local law is cooperating. They have men watching the villa.
1: That one of them up ahead there under the trees?
2: Yeah, let's check him.
3: Good evening, senor.
2: Sergeant Ruiz, this is Steve Mitchell.
3: Senor Mitchell.
1: Hello, Ruiz. Our man still inside?
3: We've been here only a few minutes, but he has not left the house during that time. But he has had visitors. First was a woman. She entered the house some 15 minutes ago. She's still inside.
1: And the other visitors?
3: One other, a man. He went in about 5 minutes after the young lady. He was only inside the house for a few minutes and then come out again.
1: You have anyone following him?
3: Sí.
1: How about the servants?
3: They left the house at 8 o'clock, a few moments before the young lady arrived.
1: Okay, well, here goes. You two wait here. I move across the road, push open the heavy iron gates, hurry up the path to the front door of the villa, and I lean on the bell. No answer. I'm about to ring again when I notice the door is open just a crack. The center hall is dark and the house is quiet, too quiet. At the foot of the curved staircase is a door, a thin sliver of light under it. Sitting at a desk in the tall, high-backed chair is a gent in a white suit. There's a surprised expression on his face, frozen there. He doesn't bat an eyelash. He can't.
2: Steve, what is it?
1: Looks like Mr. Karen beat us to it, Jeff.
2: What? Holy smokes, it's Alvarado. Dead, all right. Strangled. Cord wrapped around his neck.
1: And look at the room, a shambles. Somebody gave this place a fast frisk.
2: Including Alvarado. Look, his pocket's been turned inside out.
4: The wallet's gone, too.
1: Yeah, and probably whatever evidence he had on Mr. Karen is gone, too. Come on, let's have a look around. That lady visitor Ruiz mentioned must still be... Hey, wait a minute.
2: What is it, Steve?
1: Thought I heard a noise. Sounded like it came from... Yeah, door to the next room is partially open.
2: Hey...
1: Oh, great.
2: Oh, Steve, is she?
1: No. She's coming around.
5: Oh.
1: You okay, miss?
5: Oh, my head.
1: Take it easy now.
5: Oh, my head. What happened?
1: I was just going to ask you that.
5: I was sitting there in the chair by the telephone. I heard someone come in. I started to get up and turn around. Something struck me on the side of the head.
1: You didn't see who it was?
5: No, it happened so quickly.
2: Steve, look over there. The French windows are open. Killer could have gotten out that way.
5: Killer?
2: There's been a murder, miss. Señor Alvarado.
5: Alvarado? Who is he?
1: You don't know?
5: Should I?
1: Yeah, sort of. He happens to live here. Look, who are you and what are you doing here?
5: Oh, I am Maria Montalba. I came to the house to use the telephone, to call the garage down the road. You see, my car is stalled not far away. The man of the house led me in here and then went into the next room.
1: Oh, Alvarado had a visitor shortly after you arrived. Did you see him?
5: No.
1: Hear anything?
5: No, nothing.
1: Not even the door chimes?
5: No, I do not recall.
2: Door might have been unlocked, Steve. He could have just walked in.
1: Yeah, and he also walked out that front door a few minutes later, according to Sergeant Ruiz. From the looks of things here, it would seem our killer made his escape through this room after slugging Miss Montalba, then ducked out those French windows.
2: But Ruiz has a man in the garden.
1: Yeah, it could have happened before Ruiz's man got there. Hey, stay here with the girl, Jeff. I'll have a look. I run out through the French windows, across the flagstone patio and into the garden. I can hear Sergeant Ruiz shouting to his men close by, and then I think I spot someone moving along the back garden wall. As I start for it, a short, heavy gent suddenly steps out in front of me and jams a gun into my ribs.
4: Back in here, quickly.
1: Take it easy, Buster.
4: Quickly, I said. Now, do not move, senor.
1: Look, you'll never get out of here. The joint's crawling with law.
4: Make a sound, silencio.
6: Fernando, this way, quickly. Ramirez, take your walk. Hurry, hurry.
4: Not one word, senor, or I pull the trigger.
6: Senor Mitchell, where are you? Maybe you went around the other side of the house. Gonzalez, this way. Come with me here. Come on.
4: Hey, you did well not to cry out, senor.
1: So what happens now? Do I get what you gave that guy inside?
4: Aye, senor. I did not kill him. Although I confess that was my reason for coming here. I was too late. He deserved to die, this pig Conradi.
1: You mean Alvarado?
4: You may have known him as Alvarado, but his real name was Conradi, the butcher of Barrio. And many wished him dead. Now, senor, move toward the back gate.
1: If you're innocent, you're taking a strange way of proving it, leaving at the point of a gun.
4: Where I come from, my reputation is a good one. I do not wish to jeopardize it by such an occurrence as this. Move, I said.
1: I move, all right, but not in the direction he's expecting. I throw myself back. It knocks him off balance. The slug whistles past my ear, and I dive for his gun hand, but my foot slips. I grab at his coat, and his pocket tears off in my hand as I plow into a mass of shrubbery. By the time I untangle myself and get to my feet, the little gent is long gone.
6: And you'll meet him.
1: Over here, Ruiz.
6: Are you all right?
1: Yeah. Except for a few scratches and a bum ankle, as they say in the movies. He went that away. Ruiz takes off after him. I spot an envelope on the ground with the torn pocket. It's addressed to a Senor Vasquez in a South American city. I limp back to the house, fill in Jeff on what's happened and what I want him to do. Then I put in a call to police headquarters. 10 minutes later, a gray-haired, wiry little gent named Captain Estacio shows up, and I take him into the room where the dead man is.
7: He has aged a great deal, yet I would recognize him anywhere. This is Enrico Conradi.
1: Otherwise known as the Butcher of Barrio? Mm-hmm. Who is he?
7: An evil man, Senor Mitchell. A most evil man. One of the most hated men in South America. He was chief of detectives there many years ago. And if I remember correctly, there were more than a dozen attempts on his life during his administration.
1: With so many people after his skin, he changed his name to Alvarado and came here, huh? You know, Captain, this brings an interesting question to mind. Was this man killed as Alvarado or as Conradi?
7: You mean, did the killer come here seeking only revenge, or was he after the evidence that would identify Mr. Carroll?
1: If the motive was revenge and only revenge, there's a chance the evidence we want is still around.
7: Still, look about you, senor. The room was searched. That is quite clear.
1: Yeah. Looks like it was Mr. Charon who did the job, all right.
7: Mm. This evidence you seek, exactly what is it?
1: I only wish I knew. It could be a photograph of Mr. Charon, some papers, a police file, probably. That would tie in with Conradi here, since he was once a cop.
2: Oh, Captain Estacio.
7: Si, senor.
2: Phone call for you.
7: Oh, thank you. I will be right back, Senor Mitchell.
1: You take care of that little job, Jeff?
2: Yes, Steve. The men from the garage brought back Miss Montalba's car a few minutes ago. Simple repair job, they said.
1: How simple?
2: Loose wiring. They said it could have been done on purpose.
1: I see. Where's the girl now?
2: Police matron's with her. Nothing turned up from the frisk. What do you think, Steve?
1: Her story could be true.
7: Oh, Senor Mitchell.
1: Yeah, Captain.
7: I have just received a report on the man who visited this house earlier tonight. The man seen by Sergeant Ruiz.
1: Yeah, the guy who was only in the house a few minutes. What about him?
7: He was followed to the Hotel International. His name is Dominic. Carl Dominic.
1: Okay, let's pay him a call. Minutes later, Captain Estacio and I walk into the lobby of the Hotel International. The captain takes up a position near the elevators, and after I check with the clerk at the desk, I head up the stairs. Then, just as I reach the landing on the second floor, I catch a movement out of the corner of my eye. I duck, but not fast enough. A noose settles around my neck. Then it jerks tight. I claw at it, but it's no use. My head's pulled back, and I'm looking straight up into the ceiling light. It goes dimmer. Dimmer. Then it goes out.

0: Steve Mitchell will continue his dangerous assignment in just a moment. If your child can run and skip and jump, he's lucky. Just think how you'd feel if he'd been crippled in last year's record infantile paralysis epidemic. More than 186,000 Americans, most of them children, were stricken by infantile paralysis in the last 5 years. And last year's polio epidemic was the worst on record. Polio took away the power of their hands and their fingers. Would you like to save 30 million children from attack by infantile paralysis? Well, it takes millions of dimes and dollars spent in medical research before a protective vaccine is discovered. Last year, the National Foundation for Infantile Paralysis went out to every man, woman, and child who needed help. And now your National Foundation is $7 million in debt. Yes, the 1952 blow of polio has got its fighters rocking on their financial heels. And remember, you can't fight your child's enemy just by wishing. It takes giving, your giving. Take a walk now, won't you, so the polio-stricken may walk later? Join the 1953 March of Dimes. Now back to Dangerous Assignment and Brian Donlevy as Steve Mitchell.
1: Mitchell!
2: Huh? Oh, Captain Nastasia.
1: Yes, you fell partway down the stairs. I heard the noise and got here just in time to loosen the cord.
2: Thanks. Did you see anybody around when you ran up to me?
1: No, no, the hall and the stairway were quite empty. You were on your way to Carl Dominick's room at the time?
2: Yeah, could be he gave me a little reception.
1: In that case, senor, I suggest we return the visit at once.
3: We go back up the stairs to Carl Dominick's room. He turns out to be a tall, slender, elegant-looking gent in a dressing gown who keeps massaging his fingernails with a buffer.
1: Dominick, earlier this evening you visited a villa on the edge of the city.
4: Of course. The villa of Senor Alvarado.
2: Why did you go there?
4: To discuss a small business, dear.
2: Oh?
4: My card, Mr. Mitchell.
2: Carl Dominick Fine Perfumes.
4: You see, Senor Alvarado had expressed a desire to enter into a business of some sort, so it occurred to me that he might like to take a whirl at the perfume trade.
2: I see.
1: And that was the matter you discussed with him?
4: No.
1: Oh?
4: After all, Captain, one cannot carry on a very intelligent discussion with a dead man.
2: I see. Your story is that Alvarado was dead when you arrived?
4: Of course. Quite a nasty sight.
1: You left the house at once?
4: Indeed. Post haste, as the expression is.
1: And without reporting the matter to the police?
4: Slight error of judgment, as I now realize.
2: Why didn't you report it?
4: Well, as I told you, I am in the perfume business, and this affair, forgive me, did not smell too good. I thought any publicity involving me with it might be very injurious to my professional connections.
2: How did you get in?
4: The front door, as usual.
2: She says she didn't hear the bell.
4: Rada had told me over the telephone that the servants were out. He said he would leave the door unlocked for me, and it was. I did not need to ring the bell.
2: I see.
1: Senor, are you expecting a visitor?
4: Why, no. No, I will see who it is.
2: Just sit still, Dominic. I'll go.
4: But I... Very well.
2: Oh, bellboy.
1: See, these were ordered for this room, senor.
2: Oh, okay, I'll take them. Here.
1: Gracias, gracias.
2: So, here we have a tray, a cocktail shaker, and three martinis, Captain.
1: Very interesting.
2: I thought you weren't expecting visitors, Dominic.
4: I meant any more visitors, gentlemen. You see, I was expecting you.
1: Indeed.
4: Yes, indeed. As I was leaving Alvarado's villa, I saw a policeman following me. I knew it would be only a question of time before I received a visit from the police.
2: Got all the angles figured, haven't you?
4: In my own modest way. Suppose you try an onion in your martini, or would you rather have a stuffed olive?
2: Suppose you try a stuffed olive. We're leaving. Come on, Captain.
1: A most perplexing case, Mitchell.
2: Yeah, this Dominic is a cool cookie, pretty sure of himself. He could have knocked off Conradi and grabbed the evidence.
1: But who then hit the girl over the head and left by the garden?
2: Could be the gent I ran into in the garden, Vasquez, or else the girl was lying about getting hit.
1: That, of course, is a possibility also.
2: Here's another thought. Maybe Dominic killed Conradi, then slugged Maria and opened the garden window to make it look like the killer left that way. But it seems to me if Dominic's the killer, he'd be long gone by now instead of pouring martinis for us in his hotel room.
1: Come in. Oh, Sergeant Luis.
4: Senor Mitchell, the man you encountered in the garden outside Conradi's villa.
2: Vasquez, what about him?
4: The letter you tore from his pocket gave us his home address in South America. We investigated and have found he's a prominent citizen of the same city where the dead man Conradi used to be chief of police.
2: Oh?
4: From what we could find out, apparently there was a scandal involving Conradi and Vasquez's wife.
2: I see, Captain. That looks like that sort of takes Vasquez off the hook.
1: Yes, his motive would have been clearly revenge, yet Conradi's killer tore the room apart looking for evidence on Mr. Carroll.
2: Well, I guess that brings us back to the girl again.
1: But, Mitchell, bear in mind that at the time the killer made an attempt on your life with that noose at Dominic's hotel, the girl was being held here at police headquarters.
2: Yeah, but it is possible she's working with the killer. She may have gotten into Conradi's villa with her story about a car breakdown so she could open the window and let the killer in. Look, why don't you release her and let me tail her? Right now it looks like she's our only lead. So we release Maria. I give her a block lead start after her, and it's a slim chance that the trail will lead anywhere. But right now I'm grabbing at anything which might possibly throw a little light on the deal, and suddenly I stop. A little light. Yeah, the little light I was staring at overhead when the noose was tightening around my neck. The deal begins to add up fast. I start walking again. Then, all of a sudden, I've got a feeling I'm being followed. I spot a shadow in the doorway across the street. I speed up, turn into an alley. Then I stop and hug the side of the building. I wait. Pretty soon I hear someone easing closer. Then he turns into the alley. I spot the gun in his hand, gleaming in the moonlight. I grab for it.
5: Get back!
2: Let me have it. Let go!
5: No!
2: Thanks. Yeah, just what I thought. My little friend Vasquez from the garden. It figured to be you.
4: What do you mean?
2: Dominic's taller than I am. You're the only short one in the deal. A little guy from behind me would have to pull down on the noose. That forced my head back, and that's how come I was staring up at the light overhead when I blacked out.
4: I had no choice, Senor. I was afraid you would track me down. I had to try and put you out of the way.
2: Just like you were trying to do now. You know, Vasquez, what threw me off was the room being torn apart. You did kill Conradi for revenge, all right. Then tore the room apart, not looking for evidence, but for a reason so obvious, we overlooked it. You wanted to make the motive look like common, ordinary robbery.
4: See.
2: In the process, you removed some evidence I want, evidence that identifies an international killer known as Mr. Caron.
4: I took only a few papers and some keys.
2: What did you do with them?
4: I threw them in the bushes outside the walls of Conradi's villa.
2: Take me to them.
4: All right. It doesn't matter anymore anyway.
2: To me it does, believe me.
4: Come, I will show you. It's about here, as I remember. See, over there, against the wall behind the large bushes.
2: Yeah, I see the stuff. I got it. Some papers and keys. Hmm. You know, this key looks like one to a baggage locker. 5 will get you 10. That's where the evidence is.
6: Thank you very much for finding it.
2: What? Dominic.
6: Drop the gun, Mitchell.
2: Alias Mr. Caron, hmm?
6: Exactly.
2: You went to kill Conradi, but found out somebody else had done your dirty work for you. For another reason.
6: Yes, your friend Vasquez. I realize he must have taken the evidence about me, and that is why I've been following him. And now you have been kind enough to find it for me.
2: Yeah, mother's little helper, that's me.
6: Drop the keys on the ground.
2: Huh? Okay.
6: Good. Now, over against the wall, both of you. Bushes should hide your bodies very nicely. Move.
2: Vasquez and I start into the bushes with Dominic behind us. I push back a large branch, and then I duck. It bends back over me and into Dominic.
5: Oh!
2: The slug hits Vasquez. I hack at Dominic's wrist and his gun goes flying and he spins around. I lunge at him and shove hard. He goes back into the wall. That'll take a little starch out of you.
5: My head!
2: Well, after all, Dominic, you had me up against a stone wall all through the deal, so I just returned the compliment. The hard way.

0: Our star, Brian Donlevy, will return in just a moment. Daytime programming here at the NBC spot on your radio dial is tops in listening enjoyment. You'll hear Bob Hope, Dave Garraway, Meredith Wilson, Bob and Ray, Warren Hull, Burt Parks, and Tommy Bartlett every day Monday through Friday. So chase away your housework blues by setting your dial to the NBC radio network during the day. Bob Hope presents the finest in comedy listening as he teams with Bill Goodwin. Dave Garraway is sure to please with his bits of philosophy and the interesting records that he plays. And when it's time for Bob and Ray, you'll hear radio being kidded by those two boys from Boston who won last year's Peabody Award for comedy. Warren Hull presides over the show with a heart, strike it rich. And Burt Parks is the master of ceremonies on Double or Nothing. So, all in all, it's a day filled with the finest radio entertainment. So be sure to hear Bob Hope, Dave Garraway, Bob and Ray, Warren Hull, Meredith Wilson, Burt Parks, and Tommy Bartlett over most NBC stations every day, Monday through Friday.
1: Next week, Greece. A three-way chase. The guy in the front, the guy behind, and me. Right in the middle.
0: And that will be Steve Mitchell's dangerous assignment next week. Included in tonight's cast were Dan Riss, Tony Barrett, Eve McVeigh, Herb Ellis, and Jan R. Vann. This is John Storm speaking. Dangerous Assignment, starring Brian Donlevy in the role of Steve Mitchell, with Herb Butterfield as the commissioner, is written by Bob Reif and Adrian John Doe and is directed by Bill Karn. Be with us again next week at this same time when Brian Donlevy, starring in the role of Steve Mitchell, will embark on another transcribed Dangerous Assignment. Tomorrow, hear both Father Knows Best and Truth or Consequences on NBC.
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0: One puff won't tell you.
1: One sniff won't tell you.
0: It takes day in, day out smoking to find out how mild a cigarette is, how well it agrees with your throat. Make the sensible cigarette test, the 30-day Camel mildness test, and see just how mild a cigarette can be.
1: Yes, and you'll find out why more people smoke Camels than any other cigarette.
0: Here transcribed is Richard Diamond, starring Dick Powell.

0: Diamond Detective Agency, the Milton Berle of homicide.
1: Pretty bad.
0: Oh, hi, Helen.
1: What are you doing?
0: Playing canasta.
1: Who's there?
0: Well, just me and that Japanese beetle I found hiding in my bills.
1: Japanese beetle?
0: Yeah.
1: And you're playing canasta?
0: Well, what do you expect us to do? I'm tired. He just finished giving me my judo lesson.
1: Mm-hmm.
0: I don't think you believe me.
1: Oh, sure I do. Who's winning?
0: I am. He can't speak English. Besides, I make up the rules.
1: Mm-hmm. Am I going to see you tonight?
0: Well, I...
1: You what?
0: I don't know. Something just came into my office.
1: Client?
0: I don't know. Here comes another one.
1: One what?
0: Well, beats me, but they're pretty strange. Hey, where'd you leave your saucer, fellas? Maybe they're shills for the beetle. I'll call you back.
1: Bye.
0: Bye. Well, what can I do for it? Hey, wait a minute.
2: Oh, that was a piece, Salvador. Now pick him up, drag him over to the chair. Sure thing, Yuki. He is certainly very unconscious. He seems to be. Let's see if you can revive him, Salvador. A pleasure. Would you mind holding my nuts, Yuki? I don't want I should break his jaw by accident. Ah, such a nice man. You are so considerate. I would be happy to hold your nuts for you, Salvador. Diamond. Diamond. He is very out. Well, here, Salvador. Try this pitcher of water. Wait. I'll remove the gladiolus.
0: I felt as if I was lying in the middle of a crowded sink and someone had piled all the dishes on my head. They turned on the faucet and I floated up with a dirty coffee cup and took a look around. I treaded water and squinted through my dewy eyelids at two of the ugliest dishwashers I had ever seen.
3: Look! He's twitching.
0: Oh.
4: You see, Salvador, it's just a little lazy. How do you feel, Diamond?
0: Oh.
4: Let us know when things start making sense.
0: What's going on? What happened?
3: He's confused.
4: Yeah. I think maybe you sapped him too hard.
0: Oh.
5: Yuki, I take that as an insult. You know how careful I am.
4: I apologize, Salvador.
5: Thank you.
0: Hey. Hey, how'd you monkeys get in here anyway?
4: Well, it sounds like he's collected most of his marbles.
5: Looks like a complete recovery, Yuki.
0: I want to know what this is all about.
4: Oblige the man, Salvador.
5: Sure.
4: But keep him with us.
5: Naturally.
0: Hey, now wait a minute. Oh.
4: That's enough, Salvador. That's enough. Can you hear me, Diamond? It's going to be obstinate. I don't think he likes it. Belt him across the ears. He'll listen.
2: Can you hear me now, Diamond?
5: He's nodding his head. I guess he don't want to open his mouth and let the blood out.
2: Oh, that's fine. Now, listen, Diamond. In a while, you'll get a call from a Mr. Wharton.
0: Oh.
2: He'll offer you a job, but you will not take it. Do you understand? Salvador, please, see if he understands.
5: He says, yeah, he understands. But now he's got a sore arm.
2: Remember, Mr. Wharton, you don't want to work for him.
5: I think he understands, Yuki.
2: Yeah. But he looks tired from the strain.
5: He certainly does. Look at those dark circles under his eyes.
2: Well, put the man asleep, Salvador.
5: Certainly. Night.
6: Mr. Diamond? Mr. Diamond, can you hear me, Mr. Diamond?
0: Oh, this can get monotonous. Go away, will you?
6: Should I call the police, Mr. Diamond?
0: I was expecting uglier company.
6: Can you sit up?
0: I'll take a crack at it. I'll bet your name's Wharton.
6: Well, that's right. How did you know?
0: Get out of here.
6: Well, I want to talk to you.
0: Well, I just had one long conversation. It was too one-sided. Now, go on. My health is doubtful, but it's fun to have it around for company.
7: Maybe $500 would pick you up.
0: It might for a while, but I don't like to waste that kind of money on funerals.
6: $750.
0: Yes, so they line the coffin with velvet.
6: $1,000.
0: Well, you're beginning to make a short life sound practical.
6: If you do the job successfully, there'll be another $1,000.
0: You just bought yourself a corpse. Let me wash up. Talk some more. I can hear you.
6: Well, it's my son, Roger. He thinks he killed a man.
0: He thinks? What do you want me to do? Find out for sure so he can brag about it?
6: Ever heard of a John Alter?
0: Oh, sure. Walt Levinson sent him up 5 years ago on a manslaughter rap.
6: Well, he doesn't like it up there, and he'd like to get out.
0: I don't blame him. What's this got to do with your son?
6: I'm chairman of the parole board. Yeah. You look much better now, Mr. Diamond.
0: So you're chairman of the parole board?
6: Yes. Some of Alter's friends promised to keep quiet about my son if I let Alter go free when he comes up before the board next week.
0: You think maybe your son was framed?
6: Yes. About a month ago, he met a girl in Florida. Her name is Lenore Brown, and she's a friend of Alter's. When Roger went to pick up the Lenore girl at her apartment, he found her struggling with some man.
0: That happens.
6: It looked like he was trying to kill her. There was a gun on the floor, and she called to Roger for help. He picked up the gun and shot the man. She told Roger he'd killed him and that he must get out. When we went back, they were both gone. About a month later, some of Alter's friends got in touch with me.
0: They forget about the killing if you let Alter out of Sing Sing, huh?
6: That's right.
0: Well, I don't remember reading anything about it in the papers.
6: You're the first one outside of Alter and his friends who knows anything about it. You see, they say they're hiding the corpus delicti, so there was no report of the murder.
0: You think maybe they staged the killing, put blanks in the gun, and after your son beat it, the dead man walked out under his own steam?
6: Well, that's what I want you to find out.
0: Uh-huh. The man your son thought he killed, what did he look like?
6: Dark man with a scar from his nose to his chin.
0: Mm-hmm.
6: If my son is innocent, I want you to bring the parties responsible to justice.
0: Amen.
6: Well, here's a check for $1,000.
0: Thank you.
6: If you find the girl and prove my son innocent, there'll be another $1,000 in your pocket.
0: Well, I'll sew up the holes. Thanks, Mr. Warden. I'll start right away.
6: Goodbye, Mr. Diamond. You can reach me at the Wentworth Hotel. I'm staying there until this matter gets cleared up.
0: Well, I won't get in touch with you unless I find something. The guys who worked me over are pretty set in their ways, and there's no sense in you tripping over a lot of dead bodies. I grabbed a pack of Camels, looked at the $1,000 check, thought about the warning the two bruise artists had given me, and decided it was a toss-up. If I spent the $1,000 like I knew I would, I'd wish it was dead anyway. So I left the building, grabbed a cab for the 5th Precinct. 10 minutes later, I walked into the squad room and spotted Sergeant Otis, looking like an advertisement for a sour stomach.
8: Well, Richard Diamond, Private Sleuth.
0: Well, Sergeant Otis, Private Sloth.
8: Huh?
0: Well, look it up. S-L-O-T-H.
8: I will.
0: Under S.
8: I know.
0: The three-toed variety. And get your uniform pressed, won't you? Looks like you've been hanging it in a taffy machine.
8: Oh. Well, hello, Rick. Hey, you must get tired changing your face every day. Somebody shove you around again?
0: Oh, I've been catching up on my patty cake. Tell me, Walter, do you ever know a girl named Lenore Brown?
8: Yeah, sure. John Alter's expense account. They used to hold hands before I sent him up.
0: Know where I can find her?
8: Alter's still got her staked out. When he gets out, he's going to come back and dig up the claim. You better forget about it. She's got the antidote for lonely nights, but some of Alter's boys are protecting it.
0: I know. They gave me a pep talk this afternoon.
8: Then listen to them. It's better watching the game from the bench.
0: You never can tell. I might make a score.
8: Well, you're outweighed, outclassed, and liable to be outlived. But she used to work at the Black Swan in Florida. We heard Alter was trying to get a parole, and she came to New York to be close to him.
0: Any line on her here in town?
8: No, but if she's seeing Alter, you might spot her on a visitor's day.

0: how are you? It's been a long time.
1: I know a lot of people who wouldn't like to hear that, Warden. How are you?
0: Oh, fine, fine. What's on your mind?
1: Well, I hear Johnny Alter's been having company. I'd like to take a look at her.
0: Oh, Miss Brown.
1: Mm-hmm.
0: Well, I can't blame you.
1: Well, I just want to spot her and see where she goes.
0: You can't miss. If she walked through the yard, there'd be a jailbreak tomorrow.
1: What time are visiting hours?
0: Well, if she's seeing Alter today, she should be downstairs right now. Like to take a look?
1: Uh-huh.
0: I'll have a guard take you down.
1: Good.
0: Well, on second thought, I'll go myself.

0: There she is, sitting at the end table, talking to Alter.
1: Well, now I know why Alter needs a lot of money. She's wearing enough mink to carpet Radio City.
0: You should get a load of her on a warm day.
1: Huh? Well, the coat doesn't stop me. She'd show up, she was wearing a tent. How long has she got with Alter?
0: About another 5 minutes.
1: Warden, you know, maybe I'll let you put me away for a couple of years. Mm-hmm. With something like that to look forward to on Visitor's Day, I might go for the change.
0: You'd get tired of just talking.
1: I hung around by the big gray buildings until she came out. She walked over to a long white convertible and got in. I decided to let her buy me a new fuse, so I walked over to the car. Going into town?
2: Oh. Back up 3 feet and I'll let you know.
1: Three. Okay.
2: Mm-hmm. Your tailor couldn't do all of that. Get in. Visiting?
1: Oh, yeah. The warden's an old friend.
2: How many years did you know him?
1: Baby. I've been going home every night all my life.
2: Every night?
1: Well, almost.
2: What do you do with the, almost?
1: It depends. Everybody likes something different.
2: You must get tired thinking up new ideas.
1: Oh, I don't think much. It's more fun being surprised. Hey, what's the idea?
2: Surprise.
1: Oh, yeah. And a nickel-plated one. Look, baby, you don't have to pull a gun. If I'm getting fresh, I'll get out and walk.
2: You'll sit right there, Diamond.
1: Name dropper.
2: Mm-hmm.
1: Expecting company?
2: Mm-hmm. And you've met them before, honey.
1: Well, it's nice. I wouldn't want you to get stuck with the introduction. Those your friends driving up?
2: It should be. Now you hold real still. They'll only shoot you this time.
1: When a gal's got a gun, you don't stand much of a chance unless she's got her mind on something else. This one did. And when she looked up at the rearview mirror to make sure it was her boys, I tagged her. My two playmates were just pulling up and I jumped out of the car.
3: There he is, Dookie! He's smuggling off! She's out cold!
4: Well, shoot him, Salvador! Shoot him!

0: Before we continue with Richard Diamond, Private Detective, here are a few words about smoking enjoyment.
1: More people smoke Camels than any other cigarette.
0: Yes, more people smoke Camels than any other cigarette.
1: One reason is flavor. Camel's costly tobaccos have a rich, full flavor you won't find in any other cigarette.
0: Another reason is mildness, proven mildness. In a coast-to-coast test of hundreds of people who smoked only Camels for 30 days, noted throat specialists reported not one single case of throat irritation due to smoking Camels.
1: Make your own Camel 30-day test. The sensible, thorough test. Not just a sniff of the tobacco. Not just a puff of smoke. Only by day in.

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3: My left and headed back to the highway. The cars were about 100 yards down the road, and I used my last lung getting there. Lenore was still unconscious, so I climbed in the white convertible with the unconscious nylons and drove off. I'd been driving for about 15 minutes when I noticed something lying on the seat beside the still sleeping Lenore. It was her purse, and she didn't wake up when I grabbed it. Doing a rummage job at 80 miles an hour isn't easy. But there wasn't much of interest anyway, just a little black book. I needed a gimmick, so I stuck it in my pocket. I put the purse back on the seat just as she started coming around. Well, now that's it, baby. Sit up and look at the scenery.
4: How did you get here? Where's Yuki and Salvador?
3: Playing Peter Pan. Jaw hurt?
4: Yes, you heal.
3: Well, play rough and you get hurt. Where do I take you?
4: My apartment, I guess.
3: I drove her to her place on East 51st and walked her to the door. She looked at me like a fat woman eyeing a French pastry, and her mouth slipped down to her shoelaces when I gave her a peck on the cheek and left her standing with an old front doorknob in her hand. I went back to the office and took out her little black book. There were a lot of names, and some of them I knew. Yuki. And after it, likes his work. And Salvador. And after his name, has own gun. And oh yes, yes, Richard Diamond too. I never did figure out what the three stars were for. But three other names and addresses put me in second gear. One was in the village, another down by the East River, and the last was somewhere in Chinatown. All of them were a setup for a dead man who wanted to make himself scarce. I wanted to talk with Wharton before I started hunting, so I called him at the Wentworth.
5: Did you find out anything yet, Diamond?
3: Not yet. Look, Mr. Wharton, you said the man I was looking for was dark with a scar,
5: Yes, from his nose to his chin.
3: Well, thanks. Maybe I'll call you tomorrow.
5: I hope you clear this thing up in a hurry.
3: Well, so do I. I want to get my nerves untangled. I took the easy address first. Grabbed a cab, and 30 minutes later, I was walking down the steps of a shabby little dive on the east side of Greenwich Village.
6: You want something, Mac?
3: Yeah, a pound of egg noodles. Just sweep them up off the floor. Hey, you know anyone around named Lenore?
6: Sure, Lenore Brown. She comes in here about once a week, listens to the kid at the piano. Now, why would a classy dame like that go out with him? He don't play the piano so good.
3: You ever see a guy with her? Man with a scar from his nose to his chin?
6: No, she always does a single.
3: Oh, thanks. You've been swell. I walked out, got back in the cab, and marked off Greenwich Village in the little black book. The second address, down by the East River. The night was black, and the fog had rolled in, staked out a claim all the way to the Hudson. I stopped cold, looked down at two gleaming eyes like two pieces of polished glass shining in the glare of the dim street lamp. Steady, boy, steady. Steady.
7: Hold it, Lucifer.
3: Yeah. Yeah, hold it, Lucifer.
7: He won't hurt you, mister, unless I tell him to.
3: Well, think about it for a while, will you? I'm a poor substitute for horse meat.
7: What do you want?
3: Do you know a Lenore Brown?
7: You a cop?
3: Shamus.
7: Beat it, Lucifer.
3: Yeah, yeah. Thanks, pal. I couldn't hold my breath much longer.
7: You can come on up on the porch. You're looking for Lenore Brown, huh?
3: Yeah, you know her?
7: I met her. My wife works for her.
3: Is your wife in?
7: Yeah. Esther, come here. Some private dick wants to talk to you. She's Miss Brown's private maid.
8: Yes?
3: Your husband tells me you work for Miss Brown.
8: Yeah, what's she done?
3: She got many friends.
8: Man friends?
3: Yeah. Oh, you know a man with a scar?
8: Sure, I know lots of them.
7: What are you talking about?

0: Talking about, woman?
1: I meant someone who Miss Brown knows.
0: What did you mean by that, mister?
2: Look, I really don't know anybody with a scar now. You better beat it.
0: Yeah, get moving. And I want to talk to you, woman. Get in there.
2: Yeah, Sonny.
1: I knew she was going to get bruised, but he looked rough enough to cut my windpipe, and I wanted some place to pour my coffee down in the morning. So I got out of there fast and headed for the last address in the little black book. The place was on one of those narrow, dark streets that looked like the inside of a grave. The sign above the door read Tangi, so I pushed open the door and went in. If I didn't find the man with the scar here, I was out on two strikes. It was a little restaurant on the bottom floor of a two-story building. A quiet waiter slipped up and showed me to a booth. He shoved a menu in my hand and disappeared before I could ask him anything. The place was empty except for an old couple sitting near the door. The waiter said something to them, and they looked quickly over at me, and then they left in a hurry. The room was completely empty now. Even the waiter had disappeared. I looked up at a flight of stairs at the far end of the room. A pair of very healthy ankles came into view, and they were holding up a pair of legs that ran my blood pressure up to 190 again. I eased my gun out and held it under the table. She turned the corner and started down toward my booth like a loose snake in a rabbit pen.
3: Mind if I sit down?
1: Well, it's your party.
3: Shame on you. Don't you know it's not nice to pilfer a lady's handbag? Now Lenore will have to spank.
1: Looks like the last address paid off.
3: If you're buying shrouds, it did.
1: Where's the guy that young Wharton was supposed to have killed?
3: Upstairs. But he's very unsociable. Hates long conversations.
1: I only need a couple of lines.
3: He can't even do that. He likes to keep on breathing.
1: The old man figures Alter framed his son. He's not going to let your boyfriend out of Sing Sing until he finds the man with a scar.
3: Think he can do it better than you did?
1: I found him.
3: Was it worth dying for?
1: I don't know. I can tell you better after I talk to him.
3: Mama's going to have to spank sooner than she expected. Come on in, boys.
1: Well, well, well, look who's here. Are Mama's two big idiots out collecting blood? Where are your buckets?
4: He's bitter, Yuki. A peasant.
3: You've met Yuki and Salvador before, haven't you?
1: Yeah, on the end of a fist.
3: They want to show you the town.
1: I know the beat.
3: Well, I'll bet you've never seen it from the bottom of the East River.
1: No, but if you'll put on a bathing suit, I might buy the idea.
3: It's too bad we'll never make the beach together. I'd like to show you the sights. Boys, you'd better help Mr. Diamond out of the booth. I think he's stuck. You know how it is. Boys like to keep moving.
1: Sure. And so do I. I shot once and caught Yuki in the stomach, and I dumped the table over on Salvador. He grabbed like he was going to waltz with it and went down on his back. I didn't have to get up. I just shot him through the table. Lenore was out of the booth fast and running for the stairs.
5: Look out, Tony! Tony, look out!
1: I caught up with her at the foot of the stairs, and she started up. I saw him standing on the upper landing, scar and all. All meaning gun in his hand. He missed me, but nailed her halfway up. She spun around and fell all over me. With both of us down, he was in a good spot to finish the job, but my arm hit the lower post of the staircase and swung me right into line. I just rested my elbow on the banister and let him have it. You should have kept your nose up, mister. A bad landing washes you out. Oh, Walt, I'm bushed. Tell me, did Wharton's son identify the man with the scar?
6: Yeah, he was the one he thought he killed.
1: Mm-hmm. But the old man's feeling pretty good.
6: Yeah, just left. He's happier than Otis on payday.
1: Mm. Who was the guy with the scar?
6: Cheap hood. Record. Name of Lucio.
1: Mm. The girl and Alter had him hidden out in that place so he wouldn't be seen, and
4: I don't think you're funny, Diamond.
1: What's the matter, Otis?
6: Yeah, what do you want, meathead?
4: I looked it up. The three-toed variety.
1: Oh?
6: What are you talking about?
1: Oh, I called him a sloth.
4: Yeah, a sloth. You should see the picture in the dictionary. It's an animal.
6: Well?
4: It's funny looking with three toes on each foot.
6: Well?
4: And it's noted for its laziness. Okay, Lieutenant. Just forget it.

0: Dick Powell will return in just a minute.
1: What cigarette do you smoke, doctor?
0: That question was asked of doctors in every branch of medicine, doctors in all parts of the country.
1: What cigarette do you smoke, doctor?
0: The brand name most was Camel. Yes, according to this recent nationwide survey, more doctors smoke Camels than any other cigarette.
1: Friends, buy your Camels the handy, thrifty way, by the carton. That way you always have Camels when you want them.

0: Here's Dick Powell with a special message.
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0: Tonight's Adventure of Richard Diamond, starring Dick Powell, was written by Blake Edwards. Our director is Helen Mack. Men, for pipe-smoking pleasure, get Prince Albert. 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It's crimped cut for smooth, even burning, and specially treated to ensure against tongue bite. Yes, PA is America's largest selling smoking tobacco. 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
1: I was a communist for the FBI. Starring Dana Andrews in an exciting tale of danger and espionage, I Was a Communist for the FBI.

0: Many of the incidents in the story you are about to hear are based on the actual records and authentic experiences of Matt Savetic, who for 9 fantastic years lived as a communist for the FBI. Here is our star, Dana Andrews, as Matt Savetic.
1: 9 years. 9 nervous years. Always looking over my shoulder. Because if I didn't, my head might roll when I didn't want it to. Years of isolation and tension. Being alone in crowds of comrades. A long, hectic dream. But now that it's over, the dream is more real than ever. For all of us now.
0: In a moment, listen to Dana Andrews as Matt Savetic, Undercover Man.

0: here is Dana Andrews as Matt Sabetic, undercover man. This story from the confidential file is marked Card Game in the Clouds.
1: The federal courtroom is jammed. There's no stir and no sound in the room except the voice of the attorney for the federal government making his opening to the court. Everybody in the room knows that this matters. This is important. This is part of an enormous struggle for our survival. We listen spellbound.
2: And we shall present witnesses whose testimony will prove beyond any shadow of a reasonable doubt that these defendants, all members of the Communist Party, have been guilty of sedition, seeking the overthrow of the United States government by force and by force of arms if need be. We are ready to proceed, Your Honor.
3: Are you ready to leave, Mr. Sabetic?
1: Well, who are you?
3: Come with me.
1: Give me one good reason, and maybe I will.
3: Revchenko wants you.
1: Oh, Revchenko?
3: Not so loud.
1: Headquarters?
3: Certainly not. I'm to telephone Revchenko that I've found you. He'll pick us up at a spot that I'll designate.
1: You must be quite a gal with the party.
3: I am.
1: We'd better go. Revchenko is an impatient man.

0: Comrade Savetic, you know that we wish to know at all times where our comrades are and what they're doing.
1: You seem to know where I was, Comrade Rodchenko.
2: Only because you were seen in the courtroom by a comrade.
0: I've been looking all morning for you.
1: So the lady tells me.
0: The lady is Comrade Laura Black.
1: Comrade?
2: Comrade.
1: Well, I'm ready for orders.
0: When we reach the city limits, this automobile may have been wired by the FBI. We will abandon it to talk.
1: Interesting problem, comrade?
0: When we leave the car, comrade.

0: Here, this will do. I'm about tired of walking in fields.
1: Well, comrade?
0: Comrade Laura, I'm out of breath. Begin for me, if you will, and be direct.
2: Comrade Zvetik, you and I will meet a plane at Municipal Airport tonight. The plane is from Washington, D.C.
1: Oh-ho.
2: I will meet a man coming off the plane.
1: What about me?
2: You will stay in the background. The man will give me a portfolio, which we will deliver to a comrade in New York City.
0: The Park Lowell Hotel. You will take the night train.
1: Does it take two?
0: If one of you is detained, shall we say, the other must get through with the briefcase at all costs.
1: Should I know the contents of the briefcase?
2: No.
0: Simply follow orders and to the letter.
1: And the letter is?
0: Exactly. You are to report to a Mr. Penrose at the Park Lowell Hotel tomorrow night. No later. Mr. Penrose has made elaborate and delicate plans for leaving the country Friday night.
1: With the briefcase?
0: Of course.
1: Suppose Laura and I become separated and she has the briefcase. Do I report to Mr. Penrose anyhow?
0: Yes.
1: Empty-handed?
0: Yes.
1: Okay.
0: A good stroke, huh, comrade? Our executing this audacious move during the communist trials when the FBI expects us all to scurry into hiding.
1: Oh, yeah. It's a good time for us to move.
0: You have a revolver, Zvetik?
1: Yes.
0: Take it with you. Take all orders from Comrade Laura.
1: Is that all?
0: See to it that one of you succeeds in getting the information in that briefcase to New York. That is all.

0: Mr. Oxford, please.
1: Who's calling, Mr. Oxford?
0: Cambridge.
1: This is Oxford. Go ahead.
0: The boys dragged me out of the federal courthouse this morning for an assignment with all the romantic gingerbread. Mysterious gal, briefcase by plane from Washington, D.C. Gun toting.
1: Hold it.
0: Yeah?
1: Where did you say you're calling from?
0: Pay station, drugstore, 12th and Main.
1: Fool with a sandwich there, and I'll pick you up in exactly 10 minutes.
0: Sound big to you too, Oxford?
1: 10 minutes.

0: The FBI has been waiting for this chance for a long time, Matt. This looks like it.
1: It felt important the second that gal tagged me.
0: Vital information leaks have been occurring in Washington a lot too frequently. We've wanted to know how the commies do it. This looks like a look-in on one of their methods.
1: This could be my big moment.
0: It's peculiar. Why do they want you to report to this Mr. Penrose Friday night, even if you don't have the briefcase with you?
1: For discipline, I suppose. That's what worries me.
0: Matt, we want you to deliver that briefcase.
1: Believe me, I want to deliver it, too. If only as a personal health measure.
0: Keep in touch all the way, Matt.
1: Stay with me, boy, huh?
0: We will. We'll be with you at the train. Sort of.
1: I pick up Laura at 6. We drive to the airport and wait for flight 695 from Washington, D.C., the taxi to gate 5. A tall man in a flapping top coat and dark glasses steps out of the plane. He's carrying a briefcase. I crowd the wire fence for a good look, but the girl pushes ahead of me and faces me. Her eyes are cold toward me, but I sense an inner excitement in her manner. But I'm not the guy that's exciting her.
2: Please go inside and wait for me.
1: Why can't I meet the gentleman from across the Potomac?
2: Do as I say, please.
1: You're pretty set on my not seeing your boy up close.
2: And you're set on seeing him close. Why?
1: Just being a good party member is all.
2: More like one of those contemptible FBI plants who are going to testify at the trial.
1: How does that figure? Now, that's a rough remark, Laura.
2: Then please don't intrude until you're needed. Now go.
1: Yes, Sergeant. I go inside and wait, doing a slow burn and starting to worry a little. 5 minutes later, another plane is announced departing for Washington, and Laura comes into the waiting room with the briefcase. She also has a smudge of lipstick on her cheek.
2: Thank you for waiting.
1: Where's the watch on the Potomac?
2: He's on the way back to Washington.
1: I'd be glad to carry your school books for you.
2: Thank you, but I'll carry the briefcase. Wait here.
1: Again?
2: I'll pick up our plane reservations.
1: I thought you said we were taking the train.
2: We were. Now we're not.
1: That can be confusing.
2: I mean it to be confusing.
1: Well, you made it, sister.
2: No objections?
1: I don't like to be treated like the bourgeois rich relative while I'm an accredited and trusted member of the party. Unless maybe you don't trust me. I don't know, do you?
2: Do you trust me?
1: Let's say I trust Comrade Laura Black. But plain Laura Black, who isn't plain at all and with a smudge of lipstick on her cheek, may be something else again.
2: Warren and I happen to be in love.
1: Oh, Warren, is it?
2: And you'll forget it, do you hear?
1: The tender passion and the party.
2: Is it quite all right with you?
1: The question is it all right with the party?
2: The answer is that if we weren't in love, he wouldn't be doing this for me and the party.
3: Flight 802 for Buffalo is now loading at gate 7.
2: Well, I'd better hurry and pick up our reservations.
1: No hurry. That's 802 for Buffalo.
2: Yes, that's for us.
1: We're going to New York.
2: By way of Buffalo.
1: Why?
2: You'll see.
3: Passengers for flight 802 for Buffalo, please board your plane at...
2: You wait here. I'll get the tickets.
1: I look around for a telephone booth. I've got to let the FBI know that I'm flying to Buffalo tonight instead of training out to New York. All the phone booths are filled and people are waiting except at one where a soldier is talking and smiling in pantomime behind the glass door. Come on, soldier, I'm next. Ring off, hang up. Because if that briefcase that Laura Black carries under her arm gets to Moscow, it may wipe that smile off your face for good and for a lot of other guys like you. He keeps on talking. There's the telegraph counter. I go to the counter and scrawl a message and hand it to the clerk, just as Laura Black's hand reaches past me and takes the yellow blank out of my hand.
2: May I, Matt?
1: You may not.
2: Oh, private?
1: And personal, and you're getting pretty personal with my privacy.
2: There's no such things in our lives, is there?
1: Go ahead, read it.
2: Mrs. Svetik.
1: My mother.
2: Who is Mr. Oxford?
1: A prospect of mine.
2: What kind of prospect?
1: Insurance. I sell insurance as a front as well as a livelihood. I've got to live while I'm serving the party.
2: You tell your mother to phone this Mr. Oxford at Crest 2211 and tell him you're flying to Buffalo tonight.
1: Right.
2: Why?
1: Mother expected Mr. Oxford and me for dinner tonight before I took the train. I want him to know my plans have changed, that we can't dine together tonight.
2: Crest 2211.
1: That's right.
2: Why not telephone him?
1: The booths are full.
2: No, they aren't.
1: They were a minute ago.
2: Better still, let me telephone him.
1: What for?
2: Well, you'll think I'm your secretary. It does make an impression.
1: Oh, no, not with smaller investors. They feel somehow it runs up the cost to them.
2: Oh, I'll know how to talk to Mr. Oxford. You wait here.
1: No, Laura, no.
2: Wait there.
1: Oh, no. I'll wait, if it kills me. And if Laura makes that call and they tell her there's no such person there... I wait, I've got to. I've got nothing to lose but everything.

0: Now back to Dana Andrews, starring in I Was a Communist for the FBI, and the second act of our story.
1: Laura Black goes to the telephone booth and stops there, fumbling for a coin. I shove the telegraph blank at the clerk again and hand her $2 and start after Laura. If she phones Crest 2211, the unlisted FBI number, there won't be a Mr. Oxford there, not for her. If Laura Black calls and doesn't get Oxford, she'll be more suspicious than ever. I'll be in trouble then. I reach her side just as she finds a coin in her purse.
2: I thought I told you to wait for me.
1: Well, I saw you needed some change.
2: I have it now, thank you. Excuse me.
1: Well, Laura, look...
3: This is the last call for passengers for flight 802 to Buffalo. Now ready to depart.
2: Oh, dear.
1: Never mind. It's all right. Oxford will understand.
2: Well, we'd better hurry. We mustn't miss connections with our man in Buffalo. Come on.

0: In the plane, Laura and I play canasta with cards furnished by the stewardess. The briefcase on her lap serves as a table. On her lap. Somehow, I've never even touched the leather portfolio. So far, I'm excess baggage on this assignment, and I don't like it. We play indifferently at first, idly. Then, as the coveted stack of cards on the briefcase grows larger, the play grows tense and watchful. Strangely, some enormous stakes seem in the balance. Our playing is careful and charged. Stuck? All out of wild cards?
1: Well, I may have a throwaway or two left.
0: Sure, fatten a pile for me to take.
1: You don't want the pile, do you? You're ready to go out.
0: Okay, I'm ready to go out.
1: Agreeable monster, aren't you?
0: Play.
1: I just can't help it. I gotta give you the deck. There.
0: I don't know. All at once, the innocent card game in the clouds is a clue to another, more sinister game that lovely Laura Black is playing. She's trying to keep me in the deal until she can raise her score just enough to win. It's like putting me on an important job for the commies so that the FBI won't want to call me off that job, even to testify at the trial. If that's the game, then they know I'm an FBI spy. Or do they? For a long time, I stare at my cards unseeingly. A long time.
1: What's the matter, Matt?
0: What?
1: Make up your mind. We're coming into Buffalo.
0: All right. I'm not going to bite.
1: You refuse all those juicy points?
0: Yes. I'm going out. Operator. Oh, operator, I was connected with my party long distance. There's no time to...
2: Hello? Hello?
0: Oxford?
2: We were cut off. You say you were calling from Buffalo Airport?
0: Yes, and I want to know if you heard from my mother. I wired her to call you.
2: She called. I recognized her voice and got your message.
0: I wanted to be covered here in Buffalo.
2: Don't worry. Where's the girl?
0: Getting plane reservations for New York now.
2: Go ahead, then.
0: Look, does this make sense or am I getting in an uproar? I just got a brainwave that the Reds know I'm FBI and are letting me string along here so they won't call me to testify. Or am I screwy?
2: No, you're not. It makes sense, Matt.
0: What do I do?
2: Play the game out to the finish, that's all.
0: Stay with me, fellas. Stay with me, huh?
2: On that you can depend.
0: I've got to ring off. Here comes the gal. So long.
2: So long.
1: Buffalo American Products Corporation.
0: Baxter and Baxter Law Offices.
1: Fantas and Arbogast. Stop here.
3: May I help you?
1: Yes. Will you tell Mr. Arbogast that Miss Black is here?
3: Oh, yes, Miss Black. He's expecting you. Go right in.
1: Thank you. Will you wait out here, Matt?
0: What else have I got to do?
1: Give me your revolver, please.
0: What?
1: Your revolver.
0: Why?
1: Because I asked for it.
0: Don't you trust me with a gun?
1: Perhaps I don't trust Mr. Arbogast without a gun.
0: I have definite orders from Revchenko to go armed.
1: You have definite orders from him to take orders from me. Your gun, please.
0: All right. Don't shoot yourself in the foot.
1: Thank you. Wait here.
0: I sit in the small waiting room of Fantas and Arbogast Advertising, waiting. The typewriter thumps louder. My heart begins to stumble crazily. A needling perspiration chills my whole body. Panic takes charge. I stand up. Get out of here. Run for it. If I did, would that crisp PK blouse reach for a gun and start shooting? Nonsense. That best girlfriend or the bride wouldn't shoot anybody. But I don't try to go out.
1: Thanks for waiting.
0: It's been a joy.
1: Here's your revolver.
0: Thanks.
1: Come on.

0: I thought you were making plane reservations to New York. How come the bus?
1: The object is to deceive.
0: Deceive who?
1: The FBI.
0: Yeah?
1: Just for example.
0: Good example.
1: Well, you know they have stool pigeons among us.
0: Yes.
1: Then why do you ask such stupid questions?
0: I happen to be stupid.
1: I wonder.
0: I'm especially stupid about that gun in the waiting room.
1: We won't discuss it.
0: All right. You do all the talking.
1: I want to go to sleep now.
0: I'll take care of that briefcase for you if you like.
1: I'll take care of it, thank you. Good night, Mr. Svetik.

0: Hmm?
1: Matt, it's gone.
0: Huh?
1: The briefcase is gone.
2: What?
1: Shh, shh, shh.
0: When?
1: I don't know. I thought you might be able to tell me.
0: Well, I was fast asleep. Hey, what kind of a lopsided remark do you call
1: never
0: that,
1: mind,
0: anyhow?
1: Never mind, never mind.
0: Never mind. You sit there and imply that
1: well,
0: I
1: we
0: may...
1: We both can't sit here and argue about it.
0: What are we supposed to do about it?
1: Well, I'll have to go back and report to Rivchenko, and then call Washington.
0: See if you can get a new set of data?
1: Yes. You go on to New York.
0: Without the briefcase?
1: We haven't got it, have we?
0: What happens to me, arriving empty-handed?
1: It'll be worse if you disobey orders.
3: Hold the door, driver. I'm getting off here.
0: Aura is gone. The briefcase is gone. And we're underway again. In the gloom of the bus, I check the chambers of my gun. A gun is still loaded. That's something. And another thing is that I'm still safe. It's still dark when we roll into New York. I go to the hotel. There's a note waiting for me. Meet me, Pier 11, East River, urgent. No signature. I go outside. My throat is dry, but my palms are moist. Meet whom? Why, on a dark, lonely waterfront?
4: Taxi!
0: The bulldog edition of a paper on the driver's seat. The headline says, FBI plant takes stand against accused Reds today. Now, if the Reds suspect me, they can knock me off. And no bearing on the case whatever. Here goes.

0: Pier 11. The darkest hour before dawn. Waiting behind a stack of packing cases. Waiting. Steps. I slip my revolver from my shoulder holster, slip the safety catch, and wait. A beam of light spears my eyes and I go blind. Blind and wild, and my finger tugs at the trigger. Nothing happens. The gun won't fire.
1: Hold it, Svetik.
0: Who is it?
1: One of the cartridges might be good.
0: Oh, Oxford.
2: Yeah, I'll take the gun now.
0: You left that note in my box.
2: Sure, I didn't know if you or your comrade contact would check in first. In fact, I couldn't be sure it was you until just now.
0: You can get killed that way.
2: Not with your gun. It's full of blanks.
0: Blanks? Well, that's why Laura took my gun away.
2: Now I'll take it, Matt.
0: They do suspect me, then.
2: If they did, they wouldn't have loaded your gun with blanks.
0: I don't get it. I give up.
2: Our agents checked all landings at Buffalo until they latched onto you and Comrade Laura. They tailed you to Fantas and Arbogast.
0: Advertising, go on.
2: After you left, we picked up Arbogast on a long-standing illegal immigration rap. They can't possibly connect his arrest with you. While we were there, we found out that Fantas and Arbogast Advertising is a cover for a microfilming laboratory up there.
0: That tiny film thing?
2: Tiny enough to roll up and fit into a cartridge, emptied of powder, and the lead replaced. Yeah.
0: Are you telling me they microfilmed the stuff on that briefcase and put it into the cartridges of my gun?
2: Huh? Here they are. And they didn't go off, did they?
0: I'm in trouble.
2: Comrade Laura never lost the briefcase on that bus. Our agents were on board watching. She slipped it to a Confederate while you slept. We let them. We'll get them in Washington when they try to put the data back in the files.
0: Yeah, and I'm in trouble. I've got to go back to the hotel and give Mr. Penrose, whoever he is, my gun with those microfilm bullets in it.
2: Right.
0: You've got it.
2: Here's your gun back.
0: Well, what about the bullets?
2: It's got bullets with doctored microfilm in them. I've reloaded your gun with FBI prepared ammunition. It'll make the Kremlin very, very happy with you, Matt. And it won't do them any good at all. Feel better?
0: Clever, you bourgeois bloodhounds.
2: Oh, we got to be, or we'd all be in the doghouse. Get going, Matt. You don't want to keep the Kremlin waiting.
0: I leave Pier 11 feeling great, exhilarated. The card game in the clouds has come down to earth with plenty of inside stuff for high stakes. And I've won. And then I think, no, the game isn't over yet. I've just won the deal. The long gamble is still ahead of me. And when the final chips are down, I'll be on my own. I'm a communist for the FBI. I walk alone.

This is Dana Andrews with a word about the story you've just heard. In this story, as in all others, names, dates, and places are fictitious to protect innocent persons. Many of these stories are based on incidents in the life of Matt Savetic, who worked undercover for the FBI. Next week, another fantastic adventure. Join us, won't you?

0: Don't touch that dial. We'll be right back in just a moment.
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15: Mr. District Attorney, starring David Bryan. Mr. District Attorney. champion of the people, defender of truth, guardian of our fundamental rights to life, liberty, and the pursuit of happiness.

And it shall be my duty as district attorney not only to prosecute to the limit of the law all persons accused of crimes perpetrated within this county, but to defend with equal vigor the rights and privileges of all its citizens.

0: And now, here is our star, David Bryan, as Paul Garrett, Mr. District Attorney.
1: A district attorney and a watchmaker have one thing in common. They both know the value of accurate time. The ability to fix the exact time a crime has been committed can lead to the conviction of a guilty man or the saving of an innocent one. The time element became very important in this case. It started late on a Saturday night in a roadside diner near a railroad crossing on the south side of town.
2: Hi, Charlie.
3: Oh, it's you.
2: That's a happy greeting for your favorite brother-in-law.
3: Stop clowning, Jack. You're not my favorite anything, and you know it.
2: How's the fight going?
3: Rough. Could go either way. I got pins in front by one round.
2: What round is this?
3: Seventh. Dinah sent you down for something?
2: No, it's something I want to see about, Charlie. Mind if I turn this down a little?
3: What is this, Jack? Another touch? Because if it is, you're wasting your time.
2: It's Saturday night. I got a date. I need $5.
3: Try working. That might be a way to get it. Why don't you ask your sister?
2: Ah, don't kid me, Charlie. You know why. She wouldn't give it to me. You told her not to.
3: I told her to use her own judgment, Jack.
2: Turning my own sister against me.
3: She happens to be my wife. And I'd like to see her get herself a decent dress instead of shelling out fives and tens to you. No!
2: All right, then. Maybe I'll just help myself from the register.
3: I wouldn't touch that if I were you, Jack.
2: You just stay on that stool and count your hamburger patties, brother-in-law.
3: Jack! Don't get any crazier than you are. Put that gun back under the counter. Put it back and get out of here or I'll call the cops.
2: Do I get the door, don't I?
3: No!
2: Too bad.
3: Why, you!
2: That's the way you wanted it, cheapskate.
1: Good morning, Miss Miller. Harrington.
4: Morning,
5: hello,
4: Jack.
5: Chief. Have a nice weekend?
1: Very nice, until I saw the Monday morning newspapers on my desk. Why didn't you send me a wire when this Dinah murder was discovered?
4: I just thought you needed the rest, that's all. And yesterday was Sunday, and...
1: I don't like to give a murderer a 24-hour start, Miss Miller.
4: I'm sorry, Mr. Garrett. It won't happen again.
5: Besides, Chief, he didn't get a 24-hour start. He didn't even get 24 minutes. Prowl car saw him running out of the diner and nailed him on the spot.
4: That's why I didn't feel you had to be bothered right away, Mr. Garrett.
1: I'm sorry if I spoke sharply, Miss Miller.
5: Rickard Clake have been getting us reports on the suspect. We don't have much here, just these two cards. But here's a batch of stuff from the other states.
1: Walter Bailey, age 40, no visible means. Most of these are arrests for vagrancy.
5: Yeah. Bailey's a hobo. Rode into town on a 10:45 freight from the west Saturday night.
1: Arrested for robbery and murder a half hour later. Where is he now?
5: Interrogation room. Had him brought over, Chief. Thought you might want to talk to him.
1: I do. When they get a complete make on him, Miss Miller, take it up to my office, will you?
4: Yes, sir.
1: Oh, and cheer up. I did need the rest. Fishing yesterday was a lot of fun. Thanks.
4: Yes, sir.
1: Bailey have the murder weapon on him when the prowl team caught him?
5: No. No, he didn't, Chief. He left it on the floor of the diner when he ran out. It wasn't his gun to begin with.
1: Huh?
5: It belonged to the diner. The owner said his night man kept it under the counter.
1: It was the night man who was killed, wasn't it?
5: Yeah. Charlie Porter. Bailey's in here.
1: We can handle this, Kerrigan. Wait outside until it's time to take him back. Walter Bailey?
6: That's right.
1: My name's Paul Garrett. I'm the district attorney.
6: Cheers.
5: Don't get fresh, Buster.
6: What'd you expect, singing and dancing? What are you trying to hang on me? What reason would I have for killing a guy I never saw before in my whole life?
1: Robbery seems to be the reason, Bailey. The cash register in the diner had been emptied.
6: Not by me. I didn't have a nickel on me when the cops caught me.
5: No. They chased you halfway across the railroad yard before they did catch you. You had plenty of time to throw the money away.
6: Got the whole thing in a nice big frame, ain't you?
1: Bailey, it isn't the money so much. The big thing is that you ran. Why?
6: Want me to draw you a picture? I know my story doesn't sound good, but it's true. I rode a hotshot freight into the yards at 10:45. 15 minutes later, I walked into a diner, found a guy murdered. I got scared. I ran. That's all there is to it. I'm going to be a pigeon for you, mister. I can't even hire a lawyer.
1: The court will provide you with counsel without charge, Bailey. It's your constitutional right.
6: Constitutional right? You mean a bum's got rights? I've been rousted on vagrancy charges in every state from Maine to Sunny Cal. You expect me to think I got a chance?
1: I'll let you answer that question for yourself, Bailey.
6: Meaning what?
1: Meaning that you have a certain positive knowledge that I don't have. I don't know whether or not you killed that man in the diner. But you do know. Come on, Harrington.
5: Take him back, Harrigan. Pretty weak story, wasn't it, Chief?
1: Except for one point.
5: Hmm? What?
1: If Bailey did kill Charlie Porter, why didn't he keep the gun when he ran? If he'd already killed one man, he could have gotten into a gunfight with the police, too. He had nothing to lose by more killing, and he might have gotten away.
5: Yeah. You punched the down button, Chief.
1: Yeah, I know.
5: Aren't you going back up to the office?
1: No, down to the garage. We're going to take a ride out and have a look at that diner. Basement, please.

0: Anything been touched inside?
1: Nope. Except for removing the body. Here, let me open the padlock.
0: What's that white circle on the floor?
1: That's where we found the gun. The marks at the end of the counter show where Porter's feet were sticking out when the body was found.
0: With the rest of his body behind the counter.
1: The lab figures Charlie Porter was sitting on that stool. Slid off when the slugs hit him. There were a couple of broken dishes there. Must have grabbed at the bottom part of the counter when he fell.
0: How about ballistics?
1: Shots were fired at a distance of about 8 feet by the register there. The owner says the gun was kept right here, under the counter behind the radio.
0: Behind the radio? Yeah, there's no light under the counter.
1: Not when the set's on. Here, let me show you. No back plate on the set. Tubes lighted up under there.
0: I see. Was the radio playing when the police found the body?
1: Yeah. What are you thinking, Chief?
0: That stool. Why would Porter be sitting here without moving while somebody came around behind the counter to the cash register? Unless it happened to be somebody he knew.
1: Bailey might have been behind the counter working on a meal.
0: No, that's probably it. What's this?
1: What?
0: Pencil and scrap of writing paper on the counter.
1: No, that was there. Something Porter was writing, I guess.
0: Two rows of small squares numbered, 1 to 10 at the top. The letter C in front of one row and the letter P in the other. Numbers in all the squares up to 6.
1: He must have been figuring something out.
0: Yes, but what? Certainly not a bill.
1: Who knows? Some kind of puzzle, maybe.
0: Well, whatever it was, he must have been working at it when he was killed. Let's...
2: Hey! What are you people doing in here?
1: District Attorney's office, and don't come in.
2: Oh, I'm sorry. I knew the joint was closed, and I saw a car outside, and you guys nosing around in here.
1: Man, you got kind of a long nose yourself. Wait out there. Seen enough, Chief?
0: Yes.
1: All right, now who are you? What are you doing around here?
2: I'm the guard over there at the railroad crossing. I see you guys. I figure you might be breaking in.
0: Is that your crossing right over there, about 150 feet?
2: Yeah, a little shack.
0: Are you on duty Saturday night?
2: Sure, I work a 12-hour shift, noon to midnight.
1: Doing what?
2: Opening and closing the crossing gate whenever a train comes.
0: You ever eat here in the diner?
2: Nah, just coffee. Come over every night to get hot coffee in my timer, said so.
0: You do it Saturday night?
2: Yeah.
1: What time?
2: 10:30, same as always.
0: How long do you stay?
2: Just long enough to get the timers filled. Had to get back to the crossing to lower the gate for that freight that pulls into the yards at 10:45. She passes the shack at 10:43. Only one comes in on Saturday night.
1: That's the train Bailey rode in on, Chief.
0: I know. Did you hear a shot Saturday night between the time you left here to go back to your shack and, say, 11 o'clock?
2: Nah.
0: You're certain of that? With only one train going through, it must have been a quiet night.
2: It was, but I didn't hear anything, except when a cop started to chase that guy, that hobo.
0: What caliber was the murder weapon, Harrington?
1: .45.
0: Well, that makes a lot of noise. You should have heard the report. Unless it was covered by another noise.
1: Like what?
0: A freight train going through at that crossing.
1: But Bailey was on that train. If your figuring is right, he couldn't have killed Porter.
0: We've got to find out exactly what time Porter was killed.
1: Coroner couldn't measure it that close.
0: Yeah, I know.
2: I better be getting back to the crossing. Okay, if I go?
0: Yes. Oh, just a minute.
2: Yeah?
0: Those gloves you're wearing, you wear them all the time?
2: Everybody around the railroad wears gloves, mister, even off duty.
0: Well, that's all. Thank you.
1: Why'd you ask him that for, Chief?
0: Because up until now, Bailey's story was hard to believe when only his prints and Porter's were on the gun.
1: What makes it easier to believe now?
0: You heard what the gentleman said, Harrington. All railroad men wear gloves.

0: And now back to David Bryan, starring as Paul Garrett, Mr. District Attorney.
1: The night counterman at a diner had been murdered, and all the available evidence pointed to a hobo. To convict or acquit him hinged upon establishing the exact time of death. For 2 days, Harrington and I tried to fight the clock with no results. Then I went to call on the dead man's widow.
2: Yeah?
1: Is this the porter's apartment?
2: Yeah. If you want to call this dump an apartment, this is it.
1: Well, I'd like to see Mrs. Porter.
2: She ain't back from the funeral yet. Hey, you must be the lawyer I called. Come in.
1: I'm afraid there must be some mistake.
2: No, it's no mistake. I left the name when I called. You are a lawyer, ain't you?
1: Yes, I'm a lawyer.
2: Ah, good, good. Sit down. There's a comfortable chair over there.
1: When do you expect Mrs. Porter back?
2: I don't know, soon. She's all busted up. You know, about her husband.
1: Oh, that's not surprising.
2: Yeah, with a man, it's different. You know, you ball once and you're over it.
1: Are you a friend of the family or a relative?
2: I'm Jack Hausman. Nina Porter's my sister. Charlie was my brother-in-law. Didn't your secretary tell you about my call?
1: Not very much, I'm afraid.
2: Oh, well, you're here now. That's what counts. Let's get on to business. Things are going to be pretty tough on my sister. You know what I mean? She ain't going to like it when she finds out I sent for you, but it's all for her own good. There must be some kind of a suit you can file against the guy that owns the diner or somebody. Charlie got killed working there, didn't he? It ought to be worth

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1: I don't know whether he did or not. That's what I'm trying to find out.
2: What do you want to see me about?
3: You don't have to help him protect some bum.
2: Jack! What do you want to know, Mr. Garrett?
1: Did your husband have any friends who stopped at the diner regularly? Men from the railroad?
2: All the men at the yards were Charlie's friends. A lot of them came to the funeral. They sent a big wreath.
1: In the diner, do you know if your husband ever let any one of them come behind the counter? Get their own food, maybe. Anything like that?
2: I don't know. Jack used to work in the yards.
1: Did your brother-in-law permit that?
3: How should I know? I haven't worked in the yards in 6 months.
1: Where do you work now?
3: I've been out of a job. There a law against that, too?
2: You didn't try to work.
3: What do you mean I didn't try?
2: You know what I mean. You left everything to Charlie and me. Live in office, borrowing.
3: You're my sister.
2: I was his wife. You're old enough to take care of yourself, Jack. You're a grown man. Get out. Get your things and get out.
1: Oh, before you go, one question. Where were you when your brother-in-law was killed?
3: I ought to clip you one for asking me that, but I won't. I'll tell you where I was. I was with my girlfriend from 8 o'clock until midnight. Her name's Helen Campbell, and she lives at 27 Denton Street. Any other questions? Good.
1: Well, before I go, shall I ask one of the neighbors to come in and stay with you?
2: No, I'd rather be alone. Tomorrow would have been our second anniversary. Charlie used to take Saturday nights off. Before we had Jack to take care of, he used to take me to the arena for the fights. He loved them so. I never cared much for him, but I never told him. I wanted to be with him. I wanted to be a good wife to him. I tried to be.
1: I'm sure you are a wonderful wife, Mrs. Porter.
2: Please leave me alone.
1: Of course.

0: Chief.
1: Harrington, what are you doing here?
0: Huh? Waiting for you. I had a squad of 20 men, including the two who arrested Bailey, combing the railroad yards for that money from the cash register. If he threw it away, we didn't find it.
1: I don't think he ever had it.
0: You learned something up there?
1: A couple of things. The main one is that Charlie Porter was an ardent fight fan.
0: Hmm. How does that help?
1: I'll tell you later after you get a rundown on somebody for me.
0: Oh, who?
1: A woman named Helen Campbell. Check the neighborhood around 27 Denton Street. Get back to the office with a report as soon as you can.
0: Right.

0: Lab men just brought in the radio from the diner, Mr. Garrett.
1: Good. Did you get the dial setting?
0: Yes, it was set for the station the Daily Bulletin owns.
1: Well, call the bulletin, then. See if they carried a fight broadcast and find out exactly what time it started.
0: Yes, sir. I'll call from my office. Oui.
2: Oh, sorry, Miss Miller. I didn't see you coming out.
0: It's all right. Mr. Garrett's been waiting for you.
1: Come in, Harrington. What about the Campbell woman? Anything?
2: Nothing pleasant. Broke, out of work. Seems to be a chronic condition. Reputation isn't too good.
1: Oh, that doesn't surprise me, judging by the company she keeps. She seemed to have any money lately?
2: Yeah, all of a sudden. She was behind the rent and paid it up Monday morning. Yesterday. Paid off a candy store for newspapers and smoke she's been cuffing. And a couple of hours ago, she paid $5 on account at the Italian grocery store down the block from her apartment when the owner dunned her for part of the bill she'd been running. Yeah, I wonder where she got it.
1: I've got a fair idea.
2: Oh, where?
1: From somebody who knew Charlie Porter had a gun under the counter in the diner.

0: brother-in-law.
1: His brother-in-law?
2: Here's the information you wanted, Mr. Garrett. Station carried a fight broadcast Saturday night, just the main event between Kid Pinza and Tiger Corey.
1: What's that for?
0: That slip of paper, numbered from 1 to 10, that we found on the counter of the diner.
1: Yeah? Hey, Porter must have been listening to the fight and scoring it. That's what the P and C stood for. Pins and Corey, 10 rounds.
0: What time did the fight start?
2: Went on at 10:15 sharp.
0: Did it go the full 10 rounds?
2: Yes, sir.
0: Porter scored 6 rounds. That's 3 minutes a round with 1 minute rest periods in between. 24 minutes. That brings us up to
1: 10:39 p.m.
0: He didn't score the seventh, so he was probably killed during it or just after it.
1: That's 4 minutes more, 10:43, just as the train was passing the crossing into the yards.
0: With Bailey on it. I knew that was why that crossing guard didn't hear the shot. You find out the crossing guard's name?
1: Yeah, Tom Wells.
0: You got a $5 bill on you?
1: Yeah, sure, hit.
0: Write the name Tom Wells on the margin.
1: What's the gimmick?
0: We're going to try and outsmart Jack Houseman's girl. I'm going to tell her that one of the bills stolen from the diner was marked. That a customer who had been in just before the murder remembered changing a bill he'd written his name on. Some people do that, you know, to see if they ever get the bill back again.
1: Okay, Chief. Yeah, there it is.
0: Thanks. Let's go.

0: Look, I got dishes to do and this joint to clean up. What do you come in asking me crazy questions for? How am I supposed to remember one $5 bill from another?
1: The Italian grocer up the street claims you gave him this one as part payment on a bill, Miss Campbell.
0: So then I gave it to him. What's this all about?
2: I'll tell you what it's all about, miss. That $5 bill was stolen from the diner when Charlie Porter was killed.
0: How could you know anything like that?
1: We know because the bill is marked with a name. A customer gave it to Porter just a few minutes before the killing. Spending that bill makes you a candidate for a murder trial.
0: It isn't my money. I didn't know. Jack Hausman gave it to me. He'll kill me for telling you.
2: Where is he?
0: Here. When you rang the bell, he went in there, the bathroom.
1: He must have heard us.
2: Lock. Open up, Hausman.
1: Better break it.
2: All right.
1: Gone. Out the window.
0: He wanted me to swear he was with me.
1: There he is, gone over the fence at the back of the alley.
2: Stop, Hausman! Give me a boost when we hit the fence.
1: He may be armed. Pull me up.
2: Yeah, right.
1: There, behind that old washing machine.
3: Back off! Don't come for me!
2: Give up, Buster.
3: You had your chance!
1: You hit him.
2: How bad is it?
1: Through the head. He's dead. I have to call a wagon to take him away.
2: Yeah. We can go out that way. Gate from the fence. Oh, watch out for those broken bed springs, Chief. I might tear your clothes.
1: Yeah, I see them. What kind of a place is this, anyhow?
2: Sign on the fence.
1: Ace Junkyard. Appropriate place for a man like him to end.
2: Yeah. I still don't know how come he didn't leave fingerprints on Porter's gun.
1: He used to work on the railroad. I think he knew what he was going to do when he went into the diner. Probably wore gloves.
2: Oh. You know, there's only one thing that bothers me, Chief.
1: No?
2: That bill I wrote the name on.
1: What about it?
2: You still got it. Ain't I gonna get it back?
1: Sure, Harrington. Here.

0: Now, here's the star of Mr. District Attorney, David Bryan, with a word about the program you have just heard.
1: Walter Bailey, the hobo who was almost convicted on circumstantial evidence, was found to be an amnesia victim. He was sent to a hospital, recovered, and reunited with his family, which he hadn't seen in 9 years. He was also restored to a successful business. Jack Houseman's girlfriend, Helen Campbell, is serving a penitentiary sentence as an accessory after the fact. Now, this is David Bryan inviting you to join us when we present our next case based on the facts of crime from the file of Mr. District Attorney.
0: Mr. District Attorney was originated by Phillips H. Lord.

0: Get this and get it straight. Crime is a sucker's road, and those who travel it wind up in the gutter, the prison, or the grave. This started with a terrified woman lost in a maze of memories she couldn't explain. And waiting for her outside an open window was death.
1: From the pen of Raymond Chandler, outstanding author of crime fiction, comes his most famous character in The Adventures of Philip Marlowe. Now with our star, Gerald Moore, starred as Philip Marlowe, we bring you tonight's exciting story, The Open Window.

0: California's a year-round kind of place, where each day blends into the next with a sort of sunny indifference. But the one just passed had been a little special. It was the cool, crisp autumn weather that reminded you of the East, where autumn meant kicking your way through knee-deep drifts of brown and yellow leaves, along a rutted country road that hinted of adventure at every turn. Yeah, that's the kind of a day it had been. But now, at a little past eight, as I stood at the window of my third-floor apartment and stared out over enough improved Los Angeles real estate to house maybe 500,000 people that tonight I wanted no part of, because the world was out there minding everybody else's business, while I was in here minding my own. In here, everything was in order and cozy. I could read if I want to, write a letter if I want to, or just relax with... Oh, no.
1: Is your name Philip Marlowe?
0: Yeah, why?
1: Because I have that name and this address written here on this card. I think I was supposed to see you. Do you know me?
0: Well, no, frankly, I don't. What were you supposed to see me about?
1: Who are you, Mr. Marlowe? I mean, what sort of business...
0: I'm a private detective.
1: A private detective?
0: Wait a minute. It's not that bad a racket. Maybe... Oh, now, look. Why don't you come in and we'll talk this over, huh? Come on.
1: All right. Thank you.
0: There. Sit down, won't you? Mm-hmm. You look like you can use a drink. Do you want one?
1: No, thank you. I just need to rest a moment.
0: Oh.
1: I've been walking for hours.
0: Well, now, tell me, what is it?
1: A man, I think. Someone's been following me. I was followed here, I'm sure. I don't know why.
0: Really?
1: This is Los Angeles, California, isn't it?
0: Yeah.
1: I keep thinking... That is, I feel as though it should be Vancouver, British Columbia.
0: Oh?
1: I don't know how I got here or why I want to see you, but I've walked until I'm nearly exhausted, and I found that I'd written your name and address on this card here, so I decided to come and try to find out.
0: Well, now tell me, do you know who you are?
1: No, I don't know who I am.
0: Uh-huh. This man you're afraid of, do you know him?
1: No. But I believe he knew me. He reminded me of Vancouver, and that frightened me. I seem to remember I saw him a year ago. Or maybe it was just the day before yesterday. See how crazy that sounds. But I can't help it. I can't remember.
0: Take it easy. Now, you better lie down on the divan. That's it. Come on. Atta girl. Now, look, I think we ought to call a hospital and see it. Stay where you are. It's company in the hall. Maybe for us. Now, just take it easy. Hey! Hey, you, hold it! Hold it up there! Oh, great.
1: Who was it, Mr. Marlowe?
0: I couldn't see. Don't let it bother you now, honey. It's probably just one of my clumsy neighbors. He never watches where he's going. You know, the other night...
1: Stop, please.
0: All right.
1: Whoever was out there was looking for me. I know he was. I know it.
0: Now, look, honey... Isn't there something you can tell me? Don't you remember anything?
1: No, I don't know. Here, look in my purse. There are things in it I don't understand. Maybe there'll be some help.
0: Key. Address on a piece of brown paper. 8400 North Virgil. Tompkins. Does that mean anything to you?
1: No.
0: Little snapshot album with one of the pictures missing.
1: Wait a minute. I remember now. That was stolen.
0: Good.
1: But I don't remember what the picture was. Oh, please, please try to find out who I am and why I'm being followed. Please try to find out why I'm afraid.
0: All right, baby. Now, you stay here till I get back, huh?
1: I won't bother anything. I'll wait right here.

0: I figured what she needed most was rest, and she was getting that fast, so I dropped the items from a purse into my pocket, snapped the lock on my apartment door, and left. My first stop was the phone downstairs in the lobby, where I found out that the Missing Persons Bureau had no one on file answering her description. My next stop was 8400 North Virgil. A half hour later, I found it. A crumbling stucco rooming house in a welter of knobby hills, huddled with other ramshackle houses that years ago had abandoned any hope of beauty. In the face of the leaky, bobbing oil wells that had invaded the neighborhood like a horde of huge, greasy grasshoppers. I walked past one of the creaking monsters in the front yard, then down a grimy hall to a door marked Manager, Jacob Philpotts, below which some neighborhood wag had penciled Stinks. It wasn't funny. But neither was Jake Philpotts.
1: Yeah. What is this? Speak up, Sporty. I'm very busy killing a soldier. What's on your mind beside your hat?
0: Okay, comic. I want to see Tompkins.
1: Oh, you want to see Tompkins?
0: That's what I said.
1: Well, you're too late, Sporty. He's gone. Blue. Flew the coop. Took the 500 berries and shoved off 2 hours ago.
0: Well, where?
1: Well, for his hometown, I guess. Vancouver. It's way up in Canada. Which is a long walk, Sporty, so you better get started. Bye.
0: Wait a minute, Jake.
1: Huh?
0: Where did Tompkins get the 500?
1: Where'd he get... Well, some classy guy gave it to him.
0: Classy guy? And why?
1: Well, to get out of town and stay out. So he does.
0: Uh-huh.
1: But first he pays back all his back rent and buys me a bottle besides. Wasn't that sweet of him?
0: That stuff over there?
1: You know.
0: He must have hated you. Who was the classy guy? Why do you want Tompkins out of town?
1: Why do you want Tompkins out of town? Well, how do I know? What am I, an encyclopedia? Hey, look, Nosy, my whiskey's getting cold, so why don't you run along?
0: I want to know who the guy was, and I want it now.
1: Oh, so you're going to stop pushing, huh? You want to fight, huh? Okay, put him up. Come on.
0: Take it easy, Buster. Take it easy. You'll beat yourself to death. Now, let's negotiate.
1: Huh?
0: Prop up against the wall, and I'll talk to you. What about a price for another bottle of that stuff?
1: I wouldn't like to see another bottle?
0: That's what I said.
1: Oh, well, that's different. That's really nice of you, Sporty.
0: Not really, kid. I'm trying to poison you. Now, what was Tompkins' racket?
1: Oh, gardener, carpenter, handyman. Nothing much. What else?
0: Who was the classy guy that bought him off?
1: I had his name right on the tip of my tongue a minute ago. It was a red-headed, flashy dresser. Had a sort of a... Oh! Palmer.
0: Yeah, boy.
1: Yeah, that's it. Palmerlin.
0: Very good. Now, one more. Where can I find it?
1: Well, he said something about running the pearls. You get it?
0: Yeah, it's a dive on Highland. Thanks, Philpotts.
1: Oh, but don't thank me, Sporty. You bought it, remember? This brand comes to $7.50 with tax.
0: Don't kid an old kid, Jake. You can squeeze that junk out of sour potatoes. Here's
1: sour
0: a fin.
1: Sour potatoes?
0: And have a happy hangover. Outside, the smell of the oil well as I passed it was welcome by comparison to Jake, which made it tough to reconcile anything I'd seen at 8400 North Virgil with the girl asleep on the divan in my apartment. As I drove back to Hollywood, then down Highland Avenue, the night was still strangely quiet. Everything seemed to come in whispers, even the hunch I had that the vanishing Mr. Tompkins had sold out dirt cheap to the boss of the pearls. Near 3rd Street, I spotted the place, parked a ways beyond it, and walked back. It was one of those dumps that dealt in bad bar whiskey. Second-rate bop and a lot of darkness. I shook off a brace of lost weekenders on my way through, made it up the stairs to the offices where a block of orange light on the floor and a two-tone conversation told me to stop, look, and listen.
2: It's not just talk this time,
3: baby. Alan, as they say in Missouri.
2: Have to show you, huh?
3: Uh-huh.
2: All right, nor my will. You're not easy to get over. I still love you, and I've missed you. So when you dropped me for your stuffy broker friend, I did a little checking up, and I found out plenty.
3: About Cooper?
2: About Cooper Gerard.
3: I don't believe you.
2: Oh, but you should, honey. You see, Norma, it's not about him specifically, but about a woman. A woman who's all wrong, who spells trouble this deep, and I can prove it. I went to work on it tonight, and things are going to be different from now on.
3: Hey, buddy, buddy, I want to
0: get out of here. Get out of here. Go on.
3: Hey, now, wait a minute. All I want to know is
0: I said beat it, and I meant... Never mind, Buster. It doesn't matter anymore. My presence is now known.
3: Come on in, Junior. You can hear better inside.
0: I doubt it. I'll inhibit the performers. But thanks anyway.
3: Buddy, all I want to know
0: is... Try the end of the hall, then left. It's usually there.
3: Okay, thanks. That's all I want to know. Hello.
0: Hello.
2: What do you want, mister? Make it snappy.
0: Okay. Why'd you pay Tompkins to leave town tonight?
2: Tompkins? Who are you?
0: Marlowe. Gonna answer the question, Palmley?
2: Why, certainly. I didn't pay him to leave town. I paid him for some work, carpenter work. Why?
3: What's the matter, Alan? Feel the whip handle slipping?
2: Not a bit, baby. Look, why don't you run along now? I'll call you later. Oh, here's your cigarette case.
3: My cigarette case?
2: Yeah. Take it with you. We'll get in touch later.
3: Okay, Alan. Good night, Marlowe.
0: Good night, Miss...
3: Picasso. Not that it'll do you any good, Junior.
0: That's a cute kid. Smart, too.
2: All right. Why are you interested in Tompkins?
0: Because a certain lady's interested.
2: And a lady's name?
0: None of your business.
2: Okay. Go on.
0: This key. What door does it fit, Palmley?
2: How should I know? Have you got anything else?
0: Isn't that enough?
2: Not enough to worry about, Marlowe. So I suggest that you leave. And in case you have any doubts, this thing goes off awful easy.
0: I see your point.
2: Yeah. And I just as soon shoot as not, so start down those stairs and don't look back. I bust for a couple of the boys. They'll be at the bottom to help you out the front door. Oh, and Marlowe, take some advice. I don't like your type, so don't come back.
0: Boys escorted me politely as far as the sidewalk and gave me a send-off that piled me into the gutter. It's my own fault for letting Palmley get the drop on me, but he was farther ahead of me than I figured. In fact, I was lucky all I got was the bounce. I limped back to my car, got in and started home, but something about the trio of Norma Lacasso, Palmley, and a broker named Gerard was off-center. And Gerard's connections were too strong to pass up. So I decided to let the pale woman asleep in my apartment go right on sleeping while I stopped at a phone booth. Found only one Cooper Gerard listed, and he at 8112 North Orange Drive. It was a lonely house up in the Hollywood Hills. I tried the bell and got no answer, but I knew he was there. I slipped the enigmatic key out of my pocket and listened to the music coming from inside. I stuck it in a lock. It turned, just as the footsteps inside, so I pulled it out fast and let the party on the other side of the door do the honors.
4: What is it?
0: You're Mr. Gerard?
4: Yes, I'm Cooper Gerard. What is it?
0: I'd like to come in and talk to you. My name's Marlowe. I'm a private detective. I've got a key that fits your front door, plus a little photo album full of a girl. Here.
4: Why, that's Margaret's album and her key. You found her. Where is she? What's happened to her?
0: She's safe.
4: Come in the upper room.
0: Right. So her name's Margaret, huh? Margaret what?
4: Veazey. Margaret Veazey. But where is she? I've been frantic. I just called the police. She left the house this morning and didn't come back. It's late now, and in her condition, I'm afraid that
0: something... What is Margaret's condition, Mr. Gerard?
4: She was injured in an auto accident a year ago last July, up near Vancouver. It affected her mind. Oh, but please, where is she?
0: Just a minute. There are some questions that I'd like answered first. Exactly what is Margaret Veazey to you?
4: Well, until July 9th, 1948, when that horrible accident happened, nothing. Merely a hitchhiker. My wife and I were motoring back from a vacation in Canada. We picked Miss Veazey up on the road. In the accident, Grace, my wife, was killed. Miss Veazey seriously injured. All I knew about her was that she was alone in the world, so there was no one to help her. And, well, since I was driving the car, I assumed that responsibility. It was the least I could do. I stayed with her in Vancouver until she'd partially recovered and then brought her here. She's been with me ever since. Now, will you please take me to her?
0: But the story doesn't end there.
4: What do you mean?
0: Margaret Veazey's in trouble and she's scared. What do you know about a man named Tompkins, for instance?
4: Why, nothing. I don't know any Tompkins.
0: You do know a Norma Lacasso, don't you?
4: Norma? Of course, Miss Lacasso and I are quite good friends.
0: Mm-hmm. What about Alan Palmley?
4: I've heard of him. He runs a nightclub, I believe.
0: That's right. Now tell me, can you tell me why a third picture is missing in the album?
4: What's that? Let me see. This is very strange. Margaret cherishes every picture in this album.
0: She thinks that one was stolen. Any idea what the picture was?
4: No. I can't imagine why it was stolen. All the pictures were simple, harmless snapshots. I can't remember the one that's missing, but... Marlowe, what does all this mean? What's it all about?
0: Well, as near as I can tell, there's some kind of nasty shakedown brewing. I don't know how or why, but Alan Palmley's behind it, and Margaret Veazey's caught in the middle, so it involves you, too. Come on, let's go get her. She's asleep in my place.
4: You didn't leave her alone.
0: Oh, yes, I did.
4: Oh, you shouldn't have done that. Couldn't you tell from her mental state that she isn't responsible? For 2 days she's been moody. She's been talking about suicide. She might... Marlowe, if anything's happened...
0: Come on, Gerard, let's travel.
5: In just a moment, the second act of Philip Marlowe. 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

0: Now, with our star, Gerald Moore, we return to the second act of Philip Marlowe and tonight's story, The Open Window.
1: It took 10 minutes to get from Gerard's house to my place. I knew because he reminded me of each one as it passed. But when we turned onto Franklin, where we could see my apartment house, the word hurry stuck in his throat. An ambulance was pulling away from a tight knot of people standing on the concrete driveway beside the building. And three floors above them, glowing like a single ugly, unblinking eye, was the window of my own apartment wide open. Even before I could stop the car, Gerard was out and running toward the crowd.
2: Who was in that ambulance?
3: Some woman, mister. It was terrible.
4: She fell out of that open window up there.
1: Did you see it?
4: No, nobody saw it happen.
5: Yeah, it's bad, brother. They say she'd been laying here on the concrete for at least a half hour before anybody got to her.
4: It's been so quiet around here tonight, I'm surprised.
2: Wait, tell me, was she dead?
5: Just about. They don't give her a chance.
1: Come on, Gerard, let's go upstairs.
3: The police are up there now. They're trying to find out...
6: You say the woman came here to your apartment, Mr. Marlowe, and asked you for help. Is that right?
1: That's right, officer. She was frightened and exhausted. When I left, she was asleep on the divan there.
2: Was the door locked, Marlowe?
1: Yeah, it's got a night light, Gerard. I snapped it myself.
6: And you left her alone, right?
1: Mm-hmm.
6: Well, take a look around, will you? See if you can find anything to indicate that an outsider came in while you were gone.
1: What makes you think there was an outsider here?
6: Because I don't think she fell.
2: Margaret was in mental turmoil, officer. She's been despondent. It's possible that she jumped.
6: Yeah? How many people have you heard of that jumped out of a window backwards, mister? I think she was pushed.
2: Pushed?
6: Yeah. Come here, both of you. I want to show you something.
1: He went over to the window and pointed to 5 scratches where fingernails had clawed the paint off the casing. The one that had to be made by her thumb was the lowest. It was true. She'd gone out backwards. As the officer explained that to Gerard, I stared down at the dwindling knot of people 3 stories below. Then up again at the 5 jagged scars ripped deep by a terrified woman's nails. Stared at them until they screamed at me, as a sick mind must have screamed when she fell.
6: Now, Mr. Marlowe, what about this cigarette stub with lipstick on it?
1: Cigarette stub? Hey, that's exactly what I'd like to know. Gerard, where does Norma live?
2: Why, the Hillcrest Apartments on Sunset, but surely...
1: Never mind what
2: she...
1: I think. You go to the hospital and find out about Margaret. I'm going to pay a call on Norma LaCasso right now. She's the type to be jealous enough to...
2: Marlowe, listen, you're making a mistake. That cigarette stub must be Margaret's, because Norma doesn't smoke.
1: But... Norma doesn't smoke. And what about the cigarette case? Hey, Buster, you better check with Lieutenant Matthews at Homicide. I'll see you later.
6: Hey, come back here, Marlowe. Hey, sure.
1: The Hillcrest Apartments fit Norma LaCasso to a T. They were sleek, soft tones of burnished wood, streamlined in glass, and just enough chrome around for glitter. When she answered her door in glossy green lounging pajamas edged in gold, smiled and tossed a head of hair that was almost burgundy back from her face, I knew what Alan Palmley meant. Loving Norma LaCasso would be hard to get over.
7: Hello, Junior. Don't tell me you're joining the league, too. It's fast, you know.
1: Skip it, baby. I'm coming in. Do you mind?
7: No. Would it do any good?
1: Mm-mm.
7: Get comfortable. I'll mix you a drink or something.
1: Hey, Norma, you know Margaret Veazey, don't you?
7: That peculiar girl that stays at Gerard's place? Yeah, I met her while.
1: A little while ago, she dropped 3 floors from an open window to a slab of concrete.
7: Oh.
1: Lay there over 30 minutes before she was found.
7: Oh, Marlowe, that's dreadful. I'm sorry. Don't look at me like that. I mean it. I like Margaret.
1: So do I. What's more, she didn't fall. She was pushed.
7: Oh.
1: Got a cigarette?
7: Well, sure. Here. Catch.
1: Thanks. Oh, just one cigarette tossed like that? Your manners are lousy. You're supposed to pass the case and let the guest help himself.
7: Marlowe, you're hurting me.
1: I'm going to keep right on twisting until that solid gold cigarette case drops.
7: That's what I adore about men. They're full strength.
1: That's better.
7: Gorilla. All right, to help yourself. The picture's there under the bottom layer of cigarettes. But why it's important is beyond me.
1: It's important to Palmley, baby. He had you smuggled out of his office so I couldn't find it. Oh. Margaret and Gerard at some little amusement park. Huh?
7: Mm-hmm. Near Vancouver, probably. She told me how I used to take her out while she was recovering from that accident. So what? Even the autographs ought to make no sense to me. Yeah, this one's hers.
1: Yeah, we had fun this day. This must be his, even the hottest day in Vancouver's history.
7: Now, that's it, Muscles. All of it. Now, will you apologize for these welts on my arm?
1: I don't get it. Whole deal's screwy. The only way it would make any sense is if... Norma, where's your phone book?
7: Over there, under the phone.
1: Mm-hmm.
7: Why? What have you got, Marlowe?
1: Just an idea so far. Stick around. It's the U.S. government. War assets, war assets, weather bureau, climatological records, yeah. Mutual, 6-4-4-2-1.
8: Weather Bureau records.
1: Hello, listen, can you tell me what the hottest day on record in Vancouver has been? I mean the date. Do you have that information?
8: British Columbia? Yeah. Yes, we've got it here, I'm pretty sure. Just a minute.
9: What's that supposed to prove, Bob?
1: I'm not sure yet.
8: Yes, we've got it. Hello?
1: Yeah, I'm here. Go ahead.
8: The book says the hottest day up there was on July 3, 1948, when the temperature reached 92 degrees. Some heat record, huh? That's a nice place, Vancouver. I was up there one year.
1: Yeah, thanks, friend. The Weather Bureau has just lifted a cloud from a lady's mind. I hope you did it in time. So long.
7: You found out something big, didn't you?
1: The works. Well, aren't you going to pull a gun? They always do about here.
7: Not me. I've got concealed weapons.
1: You've also got dollar bills in your bloodstream instead of corpuscles. Mm. But you're smart, baby, so take a tip. Stick close to home. Don't even use the phone. You're a real nice, shiny item. I'd like to keep you that way.
7: Thanks. I'm going to take your word, Junior. But what does it mean?
1: Trouble. Just as soon as I can stir it up. Good night. From Norma's and the time that had gone by, I figured my best bet was Gerard's place, but I was wrong. It was deserted, so I took the next best, which was Alan Pomeroy's The Pearls. It was well after 2 o'clock when I got there, and the club was closed, but the lights were on, the offices upstairs. I parked, slipped around to the back and up a flight of iron stairs to a metal door at the top. I pressed my weight against it and very gently turned the knob, and tugged softly, and it swung open without a sound. Voices in the same square of orange light on the floor said that Pomeroy's office was open again. So I eased my gun into my hand and moved until I could see him. A pair of jackals coming to terms over
10: Since
1: the carcass of a
10: Since I know your little
1: form.
10: Secret, Mr. Gerard, the proposition I'm offering is perfectly fair.
2: What is it?
10: First, that you stop saying Norma Lacasso. And I mean stop.
2: Go on.
10: Second, that you deliver $5,000 here to me by the end of the week. You must have got a lot of insurance on your wife, Gerard. Double indemnity, too. Am I asking too much?
2: Blackmail leaves me no alternative.
10: You're so right.
2: How did you find out that she's not Margaret Vesey?
10: A beautiful break. When you started seeing Miss La Casa, I began checking up on you, and 2 days ago, that checking up led me to the strange woman you called Margaret Vesey and a character named Tompkins. Ever hear of him?
2: No.
10: An itinerant gardener was looking for work at your place. Also, Gerard, an itinerant gardener who knew your Margaret Vesey. Who knew her as someone named Grace, and Grace Gerard, lest we forget, was your wife. When he called her, Grace had scared her. She couldn't dope it, but I could.
2: So I see. Where is this Tompkins now, Pomeroy?
10: Oh, don't worry about him. I sent him away. He'll keep his mouth shut. He used to be a gardener on the wealthy side of Vancouver where your wife lived. Small world, eh?
2: Very small world.
10: Oh, now, wait a minute, Gerard.
2: I'm going to kill you, Pomeroy. I knew something like this would happen someday. My wife was getting her memory back. She was beginning to remember things, to realize that she wasn't really Margaret Vesey at all, but that Margaret Vesey had died in the accident. And tonight, I pushed her out of an open window. Doctors practically assure me that she'll be dead by morning. She won't be missed, and neither will you, I'm sure.
1: Next one's for your belly, Gerard, if you move 1 inch. You, Pomeroy, come around here. Wait me at desk. Come on.
10: This time I'm glad to see you, Marlowe. You're the lesser of two evils.
1: That's great. Well, it was a sweet story, fellas. Between you, you left out only one thing, the picture. You got it from the little album because you needed some tangible proof, didn't you, Pomeroy? And it cinched the deal because the accident happened on the 9th of July. But Gerard here had his picture taken with a supposed hitchhiker on Vancouver's hottest day, which was July 3rd. 6 days before he claims to have met the girl.
2: Picture?
1: How'd you manage the master stroke, Gerard? The switch in identities in the first place? Come on, talk! What are you?
2: It was a mistake. Both Miss Vesey and my wife were in the car at the time of the accident. The car burned. Then, somehow or other, later at the hospital, Margaret Vesey, who died, was identified as my wife, Grace.
1: And since her memory was gone, you made the switch complete and called your wife Margaret Vesey and left it like that. You know, Gerard, I hope you make a break for it. Just once, before we get to headquarters. Let's go. You too, Pomeroy, move.
10: All right, but you'll have a hard time sticking me, Snoop. I haven't done anything.
1: Oh, yes, you have. Attempted extortion, and as of right now, you just incited a riot!
11: Dr. Gray to receiving ward, please. Dr. Gray.
12: She's in here, Mr. Marlowe.
1: Sure it's all right if I see her now, Doctor?
12: After what you've just told me, I think it's a good idea. Her condition has changed somewhat. She's responded better than I expected, but she can use some fighting spirit, some spunk. Maybe you can give her that. We can't.
1: I hope so.
12: And don't stay too long, that's all.
1: Hello, Grace. And Philip Marlowe, remember me?
7: Well, yes, I think I do, Mr. Marlowe. Glad to see you.
1: Oh, good. I just stopped by to tell you that I have all the answers to those troublesome questions in your mind. You don't have to be afraid of them anymore. You've got nothing to worry about now except getting well.
7: Thank you. It's all hazy back there. I can't remember where I've been.
1: Now, you've been away, Grace, for a long time. But now you'll be going home soon to your friends. Believe that. I'll run along now and come back tomorrow when you're feeling better. We'll have a long talk then.
7: Wait. Huh? Who is Margaret Veazey?
1: The girl you knew once, briefly. And what I'll never forget. I went to sleep one night on my divan.
7: I don't remember.
1: You will. Don't think about it now. Just think about home in Vancouver. You'll be there soon, I promise.
7: Oh, that sounds wonderful. It's lovely in Vancouver.
1: Yeah. That's what the weatherman says. Good night, my dear. When I finally got home, the air in my apartment was thick, full of stagnant fear and stale tobacco smoke. So I went over the window to open it up. But there I stopped because I remembered standing at that same window earlier that evening. Standing there thinking how happy I was that the world was out there. And how happy I was to be inside, looking out. And then I saw again the five deep scratches on the casing. Inside looking out, huh? There was a guy once, a long time ago, who said something like, "No man is an island entire of itself." Yeah, about 300 years ago he said that. Any man's death diminishes me because I'm involved in mankind.

0: The Adventures of Philip Marlowe, bringing you Raymond Chandler's most famous character, star Gerald Moore, and are produced and directed by Norman McDonnell. Script is by Robert Mitchell and Gene Levitt. Featured in the cast were Betty Lou Gerson, Ed Begley, Lillian Bioff, Paul Dubov, Jay Novello, and Harry Bartell. The special music is composed and conducted by Richard Orant. Be sure and be with us next week when Philip Marlowe says...
1: This time it was a wrestler on the skids, a quick change artist in an alley, and a girl with an eye for angles. All met destruction because 100,000 easy bucks caught him in a stranglehold, which none of them wanted to break.

The next time you're in the woods, make sure that cigarette butt, that match, or that campfire is completely out. Only you can prevent forest fires. This is Paul Masterson speaking. Now, stay tuned for Gangbusters, which follows immediately over most of these same stations. This is CBS, the Columbia Broadcasting System.

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0: magic names of Humphrey Bogart and Lauren Bacall bring you Bold Venture and a tale of mystery and intrigue.
1: Every little movement has a meaning all its own.
2: Say, Slate, if you're going to sing, would you mind walking on the other side of the street?
3: Kate said it was our song. Now, I've got the hang of it. I'm not going to let it go.
2: How'd she teach it to you? In sign language?
3: You don't understand a girl like Kate.
2: I understood a girl like Kate from the time I understood about girls.
3: She's sensitive, refined, throws nice parties. That dress she was wearing, knitted it with her own hands, she told me.
2: Mm-hmm. But how many stitches can a girl drop?
3: You know, Sailor, I asked myself the same question.
2: Oh, that's what you were doing with her on the balcony so long. Counting them, huh?
3: You see how wrong you can be? All she was doing was giving me a choice.
2: Yeah, we all noticed. You took vanilla.
3: Choice between every little movement and the dipsy doodle for our song. I'll have you know it threw me for a while, but then I picked every little movement.
2: Oh, not again, Slate. Look, we're home. It's late. You want the people in the hotel to wake up screaming?
3: Now, look, Sailor.
2: Just open the door.
4: Do not trouble yourself with opening of doors, Senor Shannon.
3: Well, what are you doing here, LaSalle? This time of night, every little policeman should be home in bed.
4: You are gay, Senor. It grieves me to spoil such gaiety.
2: See, Slate, you see what happens when you sing? You spoil gaiety.
4: It is much more grave than that, Senorita. It is you we are concerned with the most. Most gravely, you are under arrest.
2: Look, I'm on your side. I tried to stop him.
3: You need sleep, LaSalle. You act crazy without it.
4: Into my car, please. And do not force me to wave my authority, this gun, in your faces. You are wanted for questioning by Commissioner Rodriguez. I prefer to deliver you in a piece to answer such questions. Understood? See, it is understood.

0: Kate. Hey, where are you, Kate?
1: Out here.
0: What are you doing out here on the balcony?
1: Oh, hello, Greg.
0: I got news for you.
1: That's nice.
0: They went straight home after the party. The cops picked up the Duval dame, the way we planned. The boyfriend went along with her.
1: Slate Shannon?
0: I guess.
1: Now, he's a corner of Havana who appeals to me. And he can pick his own corner. If you'd have been at the party, you'd have seen why.
0: Don't make wishes to yourself. He's liable to wind up dead.
1: All right, all right.
0: Look, baby, business.
1: I said all right. Let me ask you something, Greg.
0: Sure.
1: Does it become me? These things we're playing with. Defense plans, murder. Does it go with the way I wear my hair, the way I use my lipstick?
0: It goes good with you. Like me.
1: Funny.
0: What is?
1: Spy talk. You and me. Can't make an honest dollar, so we sell out. Buy people like a nickel toy. Buy them, break them, and throw them away.
0: Does it worry you?
1: No. No, it doesn't worry me. I just want to get out of Havana, that's all.
0: This is the big one, Kate. Then we'll go to the moon. Hey, I'm talking to you.
1: Huh?
0: What's the matter? This Shannon guy warping your sense of values? This guy's just got to go, Kate.
1: Sure he does. Break him, then throw him away.
2: Rodriguez, you've held us here at police headquarters through the night, through the dawn.
3: It was a delicious dawn. When we are finished here, I will go home and write a poem about it.
2: You guys must be spy happy, Rodriguez. You've got a loosening of the brain. What makes you think Sailor...
3: We have been over it to a point of weariness, Senor Shannon. The information we have in our file states that...
2: Sailor's been in Havana for 3 years, and it just came on you like a hot flash, huh?
3: The fact that Miss Duval's papers were destroyed in Europe, the fact that she cannot establish her American citizenship, these things we know and are simpatico. However, recently a dossier came to our notice...
4: Where were you hiding it? In a kumquat?
3: The dossier of Miss Duval gave us to wonder. Her manner of entering Cuba as your ward, Senor Shannon. Her sojourn in Europe. Her choice of friends there. One especially... The notorious espionage agent Kramer.
4: I told you. He taught me how to ski. All it was between us was slaloms and herringbones.
3: We have reason to believe there was more. In any case, Cuba is too vulnerable to suffer your presence, Senorita Duval. Delectable as it may be.
2: Well, don't cry, Rodriguez. I couldn't bear it.
3: You have 24 hours, Miss Duval. Use it as you wish. But at the end of these 24 hours, deprive us of yourself. Get out of Havana.
4: Let's go, Slate. He's eating into our time.
2: Yeah.
3: Havana will be desolate without you, Senorita.
4: My heart bleeds for Havana.
2: I'll get a cab.
0: Why spend good money when you can use my car?
2: I'll sell it someplace else, Buster. Come on, Sailor.
0: With the car goes a way to keep Miss Duval in Havana. No extra charge.
2: Man's trying hard, Sailor. I want to help him make it easy. What's all this about, friend?
5: My arm.
2: Brittle bones, huh? Come on, talk.
5: You'll break it.
2: I said talk. How come you know things about Sailor that I don't? How is it that you know the formula to keep Sailor in Havana and I don't?
5: You'll never know. Go ahead, strong man. Beat me up, throw me in the gutter, and walk away. You'll never know. Sailor Duval gets thrown out of Havana.
0: Now you're being sensible.
2: You're going to convince me I am. Okay, Buster. You got yourself a fare. Let's go. We've been driving for a half hour. All you've done so far is point out the tall buildings.
0: You're dying to know how I'm going to let you keep Miss Duval forever and ever. Is that it?
2: It's up to you, huh? You can do that?
0: Me and a friend of mine.
4: Oh, no, it's a partnership. Who's the friend?
0: I'm taking you to her now. Lovely girl. You'll adore her.
4: Oh, she can keep me from being thrown out of Havana, thrown away from Slate. I'll darn her socks, wash her pots and pans, any little odd chores around the house.
0: That won't impress her. It's going to take something much more than that.
4: Money? How much?
0: Not money. Just Mr. Shannon. You get out here, Mr. Shannon. That's the house.
4: I'm going, too.
0: I'm taking you home. That's the price, Miss Duval. Slate Shannon goes to talk to my friend, and I take you home. You're going to buy?
2: She buys. Go home, sailor. Havana needs you.

0: Hello, Slate Shannon. Well, if you stare at me that way, I'll blush. Then you'll lose the illusion. Come on in.
1: All right.
0: Sit down. Over there would be nice. It's my turn to stare. I like the way you move, Slate.
1: I've got a hop, skip, and jump routine that used to be the talk of PS62. You want to see it?
0: Sit still. Talk to me.
1: I like Havana best because the climate is nice all the year round.
0: Why don't you try me in 20 words or less?
1: You bewilder me. A few hours ago, you were cooing at me at a party. Now you're mixed up with... Tell me what you're mixed up with, Miss Stoddard.
0: You know, your mouth is nice, but no one's taught it how to speak softly.
1: Try my loud, clear voice. A man told me you'd know why Mr. Val is in trouble.
0: Listen to me. I'm greedy for a thing. Once during the last war, a defense plan was set up by the island republics. A master Caribbean defense against invasion, against enemy submarines. Now these plans have been elaborated, bettered.
1: Espionage. You're working for a foreign government.
0: And you, too. And your Mr. Val. Friends of mine who can do such things have planted documents in government files which incriminate her.
1: I'll take it from there. I get the defense plans and sailors off the hook.
0: That's right. Deliver the plans and the evidence on Miss Duval will disappear.
1: What am I supposed to do, walk into the Chamber of Commerce and tell them I'd like to have a copy of the Caribbean defenses?
0: A copy of the plans will be stolen and placed where you can get to them. You know the waterfront. Near the edge of it, to the south, there's an old fish shanty built on pilings.
1: Pancho's old place is deserted.
0: Sometime before 10 o'clock tonight, an envelope will be hidden between two large pilings that stick up together from the pier. A few minutes after 10, you will be there and pick up the envelope.
1: It's such a simple thing for an experienced spy. Why don't you do it?
0: So I can keep on being an experienced spy. There's always a chance of a courier getting caught, you know. And if it's you that's caught, you'll have to suffer for it. Not me. I'll deny even knowing you. What do you want to do with me, Slate? Kiss me or kill me?
1: I'll bring you the plans, then I'll flip a coin. What time is it, sailor?
2: You've still got another hour.
1: I didn't ask you that. I said, what time is it?
2: 9 o'clock. Slate.
1: Yeah? What do you want?
2: I'm chilly. Have you seen my scarf? No? I must have dropped it in Mr. Lane's car. Slate.
1: Yeah?
2: You sure you're doing the right thing?
1: I'm sure.
2: There's a simpler way, you know. I get on that plane tomorrow morning and leave Havana. Leave.
1: Well, now, don't make me get sloppy. We're going to do it my way. See this thing through, then turn it all over to the police. Plans, Kate, everything. That way we clear ourselves.
2: Not you, me. It's espionage, Slate. It's a word you read in books. How did it happen to us?
1: Wait a minute. Can I help you, Chico?
3: Senor Shannon. Slate Shannon.
1: What's the matter with you? You look sick.
3: Run away from them. Spies.
1: Get some water, sailor. Hello, Chico. Why don't you sit down?
3: The plans. I put them. Do not.
1: Here. Let me help you.
3: Run from them, senor. Run.
2: Here's the water.
1: You better drink it yourself. Little Chico tried to warn us about something, sailor. He didn't make it. He's dead.

0: I don't feel more music, Mr. Slade.
1: Forget it. How long has your sound been in there with Chico, sailor?
2: About a half hour.
1: The little guy was trying to help us. He was saying, run away from them.
2: Here comes the man now, King. He'll tell us what to do. What about it, Inspector LaSalle?
3: The man who is dead is named Alfonso Gomez. Senor Gomez was a member of the Cuban government, a minor official, now murdered, poisoned. What do you know of him?
2: We don't know anything. He walked into the hotel, then he fell down. Then Slate saw he was dead. Then I called you.
0: I witnessed all of it, impeccably as Miss Sailor has described it. The man walked into the hotel, then he fell down, then...
1: Keep out of this, King. LaSalle knows Sailor is telling the truth.
3: I make no comment except to remind. Miss Duval?
2: Uh-huh.
3: 8 hours in Havana. That is all that is left for you.

0: She said between two pilings sticking up together. She must have meant the ones over there.
1: The butterflies. I've still got them, Slate. Here. Give me your hand. Right here.
0: Hold on to them. We'll pin them up in a glass case and chortle over them on dull evenings.
1: Dull, he says. Right now, I'd settle for a lifetime of dull.
0: Hold the flash, sailor. I want this to be

0: Look at the code word they use for defense plans.
1: Yeah, let's see. DEFENSEPLANS.
0: Come on, sailor. I just bought Havana for you.
1: You're going to give the plans to Kate?
0: I told you, to the police.
1: I was just checking.
0: Now, why should I give them back to Kate?
2: The very question I ask myself, Mr. Shannon, over and over.
1: Why, look, it's that polite Mr. Lane. I already thanked you for the ride home. You came back for more?
2: Uh-huh. I've been trying to remember the sweet things you said.
1: I said thank you.
2: The words I've been scratching my brains for. Thank you. Thank you for the plan, Shannon.
0: You're ahead of yourself, aren't you, kid?
2: Not at all. You'll give the envelope to me. I'll say thank you and...
0: Not for this, you won't. Oh.
2: You could have made it easy.
0: I like it this way. How's the matter, kid? You fall down from something in the teeth?
3: I...
1: Slate, that car. They shot him down. We've got to help him.
0: Leave him alone, sailor. Come on, let's get out of here. Come on.

0: Two more minutes, sailor. The time it'll take to walk down there to police headquarters and wave this envelope under LaSalle's nose.
1: While he's sniffing it, you might remind him how those documents about me were planted. You think he'll believe it?
0: Sure. If we had anything to do with espionage, do you think we'd come running to him? LaSalle will... Sorry, amigo, I didn't see you.
2: Your sorry is accepted. And since we have bumped each against the other, por favor, you have a match?
0: Yeah, here.
2: Gracias. I must confess the reason which I have asked a match of you is for the following. To light my own cigarette, I must take my hand from the gun which I carry in the pocket.
1: Emily Post would never forgive you for that.
0: What are you, Buster? What's on your mind?
2: I am Carlo. On my mind is to kill you both dead if you think of going to the police with that envelope. The police station is but across the avenue. The abode of Senorita Kate Stoddard is in the opposite direction.
0: We just got lost, Chico.
2: Oh, of course. That is a lie. However, Miss Duval...
1: What?
2: Do not argue with me. Come with me for a happy thing that will happen to you. I'll kill you dead, Mr. Shannon, if you move one step. Taxi!

0: Gracias, driver. The change is for you. Now we will walk, Miss Duval, but a short way for the happy thing.
1: Why don't you tell me about this happy thing? What is it? Just one little hint.
0: One happy thing is that Mr. Shannon cannot go to the police because I have you on one side of a gun.
1: Gee, that's swell.
0: Another as follows. There is a man in that house who wants to talk to you very badly.
1: What man?
0: You will see. In this house, Mr. Val, you will go alone. Remember, there is a gun pointed at you.
1: Just because you ask me like a gentleman.
0: Adios, senorita.
2: Hello, Miss Duval.
1: Inspector LaSalle, what are you doing?
2: Please come in. In here, please. I'm glad you are here at the home of Senor Rodriguez.
1: Senor Rodriguez?
2: Si, Rodriguez, the commissioner. And I must tell you this. You are under arrest.
1: Again? For what?
2: For his murder. We will go over all of it again, Senorita Duval. You made Senor Rodriguez to die, where he lies, there in the library. Shot him with a small caliber pistol in his throat.
1: I haven't got a small caliber pistol.
2: But a scarf you have. The scarf Rodriguez taught from you in his pleading that you do not kill him. It is embroidered with your name.
1: Look, I told you. I forgot the scarf in Mr. Lane's car. He must have planted it next to the body.
2: You have but to produce this, Mr. Lane. We will question him.

0: He was shot down near Pancho's shanty on the wharf. We left him there. I've told you that 50 times.
1: It grieves me to call the beautiful señorita a liar. Mr. Lane's body was not on the wharf, as you told us. Perhaps you killed him as you killed Rodriguez. We did find blood on the wharf, but there was no sign of Señor Greg Lane.
0: Why would I kill my alibi for Rodriguez?
1: You had a motive. You thought by the murder of Rodriguez you could stay in Havana with Slate Shannon. You had no wish to leave Cuba. We will make that wish come true. In a prison. Perhaps for the rest of your life.

0: Hi, Slate. You're staring again, boy. Which is it? Are you going to kiss me or kill me?
1: Give me a chance to flip my coin.
0: There's more room inside.
1: I brought your envelope.
0: Thanks. Carlo is a very impressive little man, isn't he?
1: Yeah, he is. What do you do with Sailor?
0: By now, she's probably in jail. She killed the government official, Rodriguez, the man who ordered her out of Cuba.
1: Oh, that Sailor. Impetuous.
0: Does it bother you about her?
1: No, if she's in jail, there's no use bothering about her.
0: Hmm. You bother about me?
1: I can't relax around you. That Gomez who dropped dead in my hotel, poisoned. Why?
0: We didn't need him any longer. He planted the documents about Mr. Val, stole these plans, and put them where you would find them.
1: Just tell me about Mr. Lane. Now, there was a fellow who acted like he had a lot on the ball. The only time I saw him get sloppy was when he wanted those plans from me on the pier.
0: Oh, Greg. You know, he shouldn't have done that.
1: Is that why you had to empty your gun into him?
0: I'll bet I didn't miss once.
1: Now, that's your reaction when somebody tries to double-cross you.
0: Uh-huh. Cold and calculating. So don't you try it, Slate.
1: I brought you the plans, didn't I?
0: Yeah. Yeah, and that brings out the other me. Warm and feminine. The way you want me to be.
1: I get all that for the plans?
0: Uh-huh. Say yes to me, Slate. We'll go a long way from here. With the money, the plans will bring anywhere you want.
1: I know a place near the edge of the world. Sun burns through you, and at night the moon does the same.
0: I'll go well with that.
1: I'll get it.
0: Leave it alone. It'll go away.
1: I'll send it away. You lose your bet, Kate. You must have missed. It's Lane.
0: Greg!
1: Come on in. Sit down.
0: Greg, listen to me. Put that gun away and listen.
2: There's a dead man. Outside. Carlo. He tried to stop me.
0: Greg, listen to me. All you have to do is kill Shannon. Then it's you and I. Think of what we could do.
1: He'll take you anywhere you want to go, kid.
0: Kill him, Greg. He doesn't mean anything to me. Kill him.
1: Keep talking, Katie. You've got him almost convinced.
0: Stop staring at me like that, Greg. I'll be the way you always wanted me. The things we could do. Shannon's in the way. Get rid of him.
1: I'll take the gun, Greg. Thanks.
0: You fool! Giving him that gun!
1: Don't scream at him, Katie. He can't even hear a whisper up close. He's dead. You think he can scream like that again? I want LaSalle to hear it.
0: Slate, I knew he was dying all the time. You've got to believe me. You've got
1: to... Police department. Let me speak to Inspector LaSalle.
0: Slate, wherever you want to go. That place you talked about, we'll go there. The sun will burn through us and the moon. Everything like you said, Slate.
1: But Kate, by the time you get out of this jam, you'll be too old for that sort of thing.

0: Sailor.
1: Uh-huh.
0: Let's go dancing, Sailor. Let's get a bucket of red paint and tear Havana apart.
1: Uh-uh. I just want to stand here and look at Havana. I almost lost it.
0: I almost lost something, too.
1: Slate. You mean me?
0: My suitcase. You packed your stuff in it.
1: You'll get it back. Cardboard, twine, and all.
0: Yeah, well, see that I do.
1: Is that all I am to you? A cheap cardboard suitcase?
0: That's right. Where that suitcase goes, I go.
1: You mean you were going to go with me? Come here, Slade.
0: Why?
1: Come here. I'll explain it to you. That's why.
0: Do it again, Sailor. I didn't understand a word.
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0: 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Early one evening, in the glass and steel railroad terminal in the lovely Swiss city of Lucerne, a train chugged busily to a stop at the platform. Among the crowd waiting at the platform was a tall, swarthy man in a dark gray chauffeur's uniform. Half hidden behind a post, his eyes scanned the faces of the disembarking passengers. As a dignified gray-haired man stepped from the train, the chauffeur smoothed down his uniform and approached the gray-haired man deferentially.
5: Dr. Brewster, the American scientist?
6: Yes?
5: The car you ordered is over here, sir. Just a few steps.
6: Good, good. Tell me, this cottage up the valley I'm going to, is it quiet, secluded, well hidden?
5: Oh, yes, Dr. Brewster. Once you are there, you will believe yourself to be in another world.
6: You're slowing down. Are we near the cottage already?
5: No, Dr. Brewster. But the young lady up ahead on the road seems to be having difficulty with her car. I thought I might see if I could help her.
6: Old world courtesy, of course.
5: Of course. Mademoiselle, can I be of some assistance?
7: The starter, something seems to be wrong.
5: Allow me. Everything is going well, Carol. Have you contacted the agents of the nations that might be interested?
7: Yes, Belair. They are eager to see you, particularly that young one, Victor Modesto.
5: I'll be ready to talk to them in 48 hours. Dr. Brewster and I should have reached an understanding by then.
7: Very well. 48 hours.
5: There you are, mademoiselle. It was just a loose bolt.
7: Thank you.
5: I fixed it now so that nothing can go wrong.
8: Karen, as many times as I've been here, I never cease being amazed.
7: Really, Victor?
8: But to think that this chateau, the most impressive in all Lucerne, in all Switzerland, belongs to such a scoundrel as Belair.
7: If you feel that way, why do business with him?
8: Unfortunately, my profession compels me to deal with swine.
7: Such as I?
8: You are the exception, Karen.
7: Not be too sure, Victor. Shall we go in?
8: Tell me, what is it Belair has to sell this time?
7: I act only as his messenger. He does not share his secrets with me.
8: What does he share?
7: His leisure hours.
8: Oh, sounds delightful, Karen.
7: That depends.
9: Ah, Karen, you have brought it.
7: Yes, Belair.
8: Hello, Belair.
9: So formal, Victor. We know each other better than that.
8: I'm afraid we do.
5: Karen.
7: Yes, Billet?
5: They are performing a particularly fine ballet at the Opera House tonight. I thought we might go there and follow it with a late supper and a little gambling at the casino.
7: As you wish.
5: Then, hadn't you better return to your hotel so you can change and perform whatever mysterious rites you must to keep yourself so attractive?
7: Oh, of course. Goodbye, Monsieur Modesto.
8: I may see you at the casino later, Karen.
5: Come, Victor, my study. It is the only place in this chateau I permit business to be transacted. A moment. I close the doors. Drink, Victor? Brandy? Aquavit? Vodka? Or did you pick up a taste for scotch during your years as diplomatic attaché in the United States?
8: I never drink while on duty, Belair. You have something to sell. What is it?
5: That is why I'm so fond of you, Victor. So correct and so direct. Why did such a prim young man as you ever enter his country's espionage service?
8: For a reason you would not understand, Belair. Patriotism.
5: I not understand patriotism? Don't be ridiculous, Victor. I make my living from selling secrets to patriots so that they may kill other patriots.
8: It is a matter of honor I prefer not to discuss with one such as you.
5: Oh, ho, ho. So righteous.
8: Get to the point, Blair.
5: Not only do you speak English like an American, but you do business the same way with the same directness. Very well. I offer you a most valuable article. In fact, to your country, to any country, it is priceless.
8: Be more specific.
5: I will when we have talked price.
8: Oh? What is your figure?
5: $1 million American. That is the starting price for this knowledge.
8: Starting price? What does that mean?
5: There are other nations besides yours who could use this information. I'm not particular.
8: You are making this offer to others, too.
5: You are the fourth representative of as many nations that I have talked to.
8: Have you no sense of honor, Belair?
5: I have a good sense of business. Four possible buyers mean a better price than just one possible buyer would.
8: And that is the lowest price you will consider?
5: Yes, but I'm sure there will be higher ones. So return to the aged diplomats at your embassy. Let their watery blood run thicker at the thought of what I offer. The secret of American know-how in the field of modern miracles.
8: This information, Belair, is it on film? On paper? What is it?
5: It is imprinted on a human mind. You see, I'm selling not secrets and papers, but a human being, a man. The most experienced atomic scientist in the United States.
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11: Go ahead, Flaherty. 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To David Harding, Chief of Counter Spies from Archer Codes Division. Here follows decoded message from Switzerland, Q8. Man named Belair, leading espionage operator living in Switzerland, claims to hold American scientist informed all phases of American atomic progress. Belair, acting as agent for scientists to sell his services and knowledge to highest bidder among spy services here. End of message.
2: Thank you, Archer.
12: Dave, that message means big trouble.
2: Maybe, Peter.
12: Maybe, with someone selling us out on our atomic secrets? If they fell into the wrong hands.
2: As long as they're secret, anyone's hands are the wrong hands.
12: Who could that scientist be?
2: I have no idea. But I think this is important enough for you and me to move to the actual point of operation.
12: Switzerland?
2: Call the airfield, Peters, and have our C-54 made ready for transatlantic flight and take care of all the necessary clearance routine.
12: Right, Dave.
2: Not so fast, Peters.
12: Oh? All right.
2: We'll be operating in alien territory without our usual facilities. You better have one of our portable laboratories transferred to the plane.
12: Flying lab. Good idea.
2: Now you can put on speed, Peters.
12: Right. I'll call you as soon as everything's set.
2: If I'm not here, try the communication room. I want to get right to the business of ferreting out the identity of that scientist in Switzerland.
13: Good
9: evening, Karen.
7: Ah, Belair.
9: I've known you only 4 months, my dear, but you continually amaze me.
7: Good.
9: You grow lovelier each day. Make me wonder more about your life before we met.
7: Belair, did you finish your business with Victor this afternoon?
9: Yes. He made an attractive offer. How does fortune favor you at the gambling tables tonight?
7: She smiled pleasingly since I have adopted this charming gentleman as a lucky thief.
9: Oh?
7: Belair, let me present Monsieur Fulda.
9: Fulda? I've heard that name, monsieur.
13: And I the name of Belair.
9: It is not strange, since we are in allied fields.
13: But it is strange we have never met before.
9: I have dealt with representatives of your government.
13: Yes, they submit very flattering reports on you.
7: Gentlemen, gentlemen, am I to be completely ignored?
9: Karen, I am sorry. But it is not every evening one meets such a notable foreign agent as Monsieur Fulda.
13: I return the compliment, Belair.
9: You will be here in Lucerne for some time, Fulda? Oh,
13: quite some time. Lisbon, where I've been until now, is not quite the beehive of information it once was.
9: You may find Lucerne has taken its place.
7: Gentlemen, this was to be an evening of pleasure.
9: I am sorry, my dear.
13: I apologize to you. However, if Belair has something of interest to me, perhaps we can arrange an appointment.
9: I was just going to suggest that. You will bring your credentials?
13: Naturally.
9: Then come to my chateau tomorrow at 4.
13: Where is your chateau, Belair?
9: I will send Karen for
13: it. Oh, my good fortune continues.
7: And I have stopped with all this talk. Can we return to the table?
9: With pleasure, my dear. Some success at gambling might well be a forecast of larger stakes yet to be won.
2: How are we doing on time, Peters?
12: Pretty good, Dave. The weather holds, we should be in Lucerne by early evening.
14: Conway in Washington to C-54H. Conway to C-54H.
12: Washington calling, Dave. Yeah, I'll take it.
2: C-54H to Washington, receiving clear. Go ahead, Conway.
14: We've checked passport records, Mr. Harding. 5 atomic scientists have European travel permits.
2: What countries are they in now?
14: Sweden, France, Switzerland, and Italy. I've wired the counter-spy attachés in the various cities to verify their presence.
2: Good. Radio photo us complete identification on the men involved. That's all. Peters, let's see if we can raise Agent Q8 in Switzerland on the code transmitter so our arrival won't be too unexpected. We may get more news of the man Belair.
9: Find my chateau attractive, Monsieur Fulda?
13: Very much so, Monsieur Belair. But to business. These offers you've had from other nations, what is the highest?
9: 2.5 million, Fulda. But I want more.
13: Shall we say $250,000 more?
9: Fulda, let's not quibble over $250,000. It's only the money of the taxpayers of your nation. Let's say around some. $3 million.
13: Of course, I would first have to know who the atomic scientist is and have material proof that you can deliver him.
9: Naturally.
13: And if he is not as important as you say, I withdraw the offer.
9: The gentleman of whom I speak is Dr. Simon Brewster.
13: Brewster?
9: In some respects, the foremost atomic research physicist in all America.
13: It's incredible. It's unbelievable. Why should Dr. Brewster betray his country?
9: Men betray only institutions that have been unjust to them. Dr. Brewster feels the injustice of the rewards he received from the United States.
13: And have you material proof I can submit to my government?
9: You shall see him this evening. From a distance. He does not wish to be bothered until the transaction is complete.
13: My eyes could be deceived.
9: You shall have his fingerprints.
13: They could be obtained fraudulently in many ways.
9: I'm so glad I'm not dealing with a fool. The final identification will be a plaster cast of his teeth. You can compare that with a dental chart.
13: Where would I get such a chart?
9: Surely your agents in America could obtain
13: that. That would take time, Belair.
9: I'm in no hurry. Neither is the Dr. Brewster. He withdrew from the atomic project a few months ago. He's enjoying his rest.
13: What about that glimpse of him you promised me?
9: He's at a cottage in the mountains. He can leave immediately.
13: Good.
9: Fulda, I'm afraid I must be melodramatic and ask you to submit to a blindfold as we approach the cottage.
13: I understand.
12: All right,
8: Monsieur Belair.
13: Victor.
12: Back into that room.
5: Was this a polite way to come calling at my chateau? With a gun in your hands?
12: You too, monsieur.
15: Certainly.
5: Victor, you will give my guest a bad impression of my friends.
12: Belair, I want to know the name of the scientist we talk about.
5: The price you offered was not high enough, this gentleman's watch.
12: You take my price for my bullet. I do not bargain for my country's welfare.
5: How can one do business on such a basis? You see what I must put up with, Fuller?
15: A gun can be very persuasive, Belair.
5: But such evidence of bad faith. Victor, I think you better drop your gun, or Karen will shoot you in the back. Through the door from the garden behind you.
12: That trick would not fool a child.
7: It is not a trick, Victor, and you are not a child.
5: What? Drop it.
12: Let me go, Belair.
5: You see, Fulda? These patriotic fools. Always violence.
15: I see something else, too. Mademoiselle Karen is much more than decorative.
5: Much more. Shall we go?
7: What about Victor?
5: When he regains consciousness, Karen, slap him on the wrist and send him on his way. He will undoubtedly kill himself for failing in his duty to his country. Unless he has more sense than I give him credit for. Once again, Fulda, shall we go?
0: Listen to an amazing special offer. 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I'll repeat that address later. And now, back to Counter Spy. On a small side street in Lucerne, Switzerland, counter-spy Harry Peters stops at the doorway of a watchmaker's shop. He looks at the window display briefly, glances up and down the street, and then, certain that no one has followed him, he enters the shop.
16: It's quite a collection of clocks you've got here.
15: I only wish they were mine. The shopkeeper has stepped out for a moment.
16: Oh?
15: Okay, Peters. It's safe to talk.
16: You're sure? Mr. Fulda?
15: Positive. And skip the Fulda.
16: Okay, Mallory. Though you do that accent wonderfully.
15: Practice. The chief's in Switzerland?
16: Yes. He's staying undercover, living in the plane out of the airport.
15: It's a good idea. This town's a hotbed of spies. Someone be sure to recognize him.
16: That's why he wants fast action on this case, Mallory.
15: Oh, he's got it. Belair's got hold of something really big.
16: He told you?
15: Yes, believing me to be the real Fulda. I know it's risky, but I'd like to report to Mr. Harding direct.
16: That big?
15: Yeah.
16: Okay, Mallory. You leave this shop first. I'll cover you. If you're clear, I'll give you a high sign and head for the plane. You can meet us there.

0: Hello, Mallory. Come on in the plane. Mr. Harding's waiting. Mr. Harding?
1: Yes. Oh, hello, Mallory. Good to see you.
2: Hello, Mr. Harding.
3: Peter says you're getting action.
2: Too much.
3: You mean Belair suspects you?
2: On the contrary. Posing as Fulda, I've made a deal for the scientist involved. $3 million.
3: Who is he?
2: Dr. Simon Brewster.
3: Brewster?
0: You're kidding.
2: I've seen him.
3: You talked to him?
2: No. Belair only let me see him from a distance. He's hiding in a cottage in the mountains. I was blindfolded and taken there.
4: Brewster, a traitor? I can't believe it.
3: You saw him from a little distance, M. Mallory. It could have been an imposter.
0: It must have been.
2: I doubt it. Here are his fingerprints. I made Belair get them on this sheet of paper I gave him. And one thing more. This dental cast to check against Brewster's chart. My agents are supposed to obtain it from America.
3: Yes, we've got it, a radio photo. Peter, check this right away in the laboratory compartment of the plane. Well, Peter?
1: No doubt about it, Dave. The prints and the dental chart check exactly.
2: Then it is Brewster.
4: What do we do now?
3: Well, there's one point in our favor. Brewster's been off the project for quite a while now, and a lot of new progress has been made. But still, I'd rather gamble $3 million than the atomic information Brewster does have.
2: I might be able to locate that cottage, Mr. Harding.
3: No. No, Mallory, that's too much of a chance to take. No, instead, contact Belair again tomorrow. Make final arrangements to complete the deed. I'll see that the money's transmitted to you from our export bank.
0: Dave, why don't we at least try to find that cottage?
3: No. No, we'll cover Mallory on the money. I want him to get Brewster actually into his possession. If there's a slip-up, I'd rather lose the money than the man.
2: Okay, Mr. Harding, I'll take the money to Belair and his chateau right away.
5: Well, Belair, is my part of the bargain satisfactory?
6: Perfectly, Fuller. I have not realized how big a package the money would make, even in large denominations.
5: And now, Dr. Brewster.
6: Of course. I have him right here for you. Come. This is Dr. Brewster.
5: You do? Shall we go, Dr. Brewster?
6: Yes. A drink, first gentleman, to celebrate a most profitable transaction for all. I insist.
5: Very well.
6: To your health, Fulda.
5: Thank you.
6: And yours too, Dr. Brewster.
5: Thank you.
6: Fulda.
5: Yes?
6: I am Dr. Brewster's banker. If any attempt should be made to regain this money, part his, part mine, he will lose his power of speech as far as atomic information is concerned. Correct, Dr. Brewster?
5: Yes.
2: Come along, Dr. Brewster. I want to get you into the jurisdiction of my government as soon as possible. Goodbye, Belair.
6: Goodbye, Fulda. Karen! Karen, are you upstairs?
7: Yes, Belair.
6: Then pack up quickly.
4: You must move fast. We're going to take a vacation. A very long one. Worth $3 million.
5: Sit down, Dr. Brewster.
4: I don't understand, Mr. Fulda. This plane isn't even warming up.
5: There's someone I want you to meet.
6: All right, Chief.
3: Hello, Dr. Brewster.
4: Hello.
3: Don't tell me you've forgotten me.
4: Why, no, you're...
2: What's the matter?
3: Hold him, Albert.
2: What, the Sam Hill?
3: His pulse, Mallory. Feel it.
2: Right. He's dead.
0: What's the matter, Dave? I heard a scuffle.
2: Brewster's dead of a heart seizure.
3: Brewster? I wouldn't bet on that.
2: What?
3: This man is not Dr. Simon Brewster. Look at him closely. The features are generally the same, but here, along the chin and the side of the nose, faint scar tissue. See? Plastic surgery.
0: An imposter, as we thought.
2: Yeah, but the fingerprints, the dental chart, you checked them. They were Brewster's. What's happened to him?
3: I'm afraid of the answer to that question.
0: We can get it out of Belair.
3: I think you're right, Peters. It's time we came out in the open. Mallory, you'll come with me to Belair Chateau.
0: Right.
3: Peters?
0: Yes?
3: We'll take the pilot and the co-pilot along for additional support. You'll cover us from outside. Let's get going.

0: Hulda.
1: Yes, Colonel. Where's Belair?
0: Why, I do not...
2: All right, Colonel. Tell him in his companion, too.
0: Come in, gentlemen.
1: Ah, why the gun, Belair?
3: You seem angry, Fulton. You bring strangers to my house. I think it advisable to have a gun.
1: Very discreet, particularly since I came to take back the money I paid you.
3: With this other gentleman to assist you?
4: Yes.
1: Why? Dr. Simon Brewster is dead.
3: How unfortunate. But, Fulda, I kept my part of the bargain. I delivered them to you.
1: I want that money, Belair. My country cannot afford to waste dollars.
3: Ridiculous. Your country wastes more than any other in the world, doesn't it, Mr. David Hart?
1: What do you mean?
3: Don't be foolish, Fulda, whatever your real name is.
4: It's Mallory, Belair.
3: Thank you, Mr. Hardy. You think that I, a dealer in espionage, would not recognize the head of the largest counter-spy organization in the world? Aaron.
0: Yes, Belair?
3: Relieve them of any weapons they may be carrying.
0: Certainly.
3: So, I was dealing with the United States all the time, Mr. Harvey.
4: You didn't suspect it, did you?
3: Give this agent of yours credit. He was very clever to assume the identity of a known spy.
4: What about Dr. Brewster?
3: Of course, you soon realized the man I delivered was an imposter. A fool I hired to impersonate the doctor.
4: But the real doctor?
3: Like the fake one. He's dead, too.
4: Can you prove that, Belair?
3: That's how I got his dental cast and fingerprints. I thought I could persuade him to talk. Unfortunately, his heart was not as strong as his conviction.
1: You're lucky with heart trouble, aren't you?
3: You mean the gentleman who died on your hands?
4: That wasn't heart trouble, Mallory.
3: Definitely not. It was poison. The drink he took before you left for the, Mallory. Now, Mr. Harding, I have no doubt you have other agents outside, but I... Two, seven, eight. There are many exits from the chateau. I shall leave by one and leave you two here, dead.
1: Your first shot will bring our men in.
4: And you're not going to fire it, Belair. I have a trump ace to play yet. The agent who informed me of this in the first place.
3: Oh?
0: All right, Belair, drop your gun.
3: Karen!
0: Drop it, Belair.
4: That's right, Belair. Meet Miss Karen Delphus, counter-spy. My trump ace.
3: But a dead one.
4: You all right, Karen?
0: I'm okay, Mr. Harding. He missed by just enough.
1: I didn't think he'd try that, Mr. Harding.
4: Just as well. It'll save a lot of explanation all around.
5: Hey, if you...
4: It's all right, Peter. Everything's under control.
5: Who's the deal?
4: An agent you haven't met. Meet Karen Delphus. Code name Q8.
0: Glad to meet you at last, Mr. Peter.
5: Glad to meet you.
4: Mallory, stay here with the body. Call the Swiss police. I want to report everything to Washington. Peters, you can escort Karen to her hotel. She'll probably fly back home with us.
5: It'll be a pleasure, Dave.
4: Yes, that's what I'm afraid of. Let's go.
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4: Millions in merchandise vanished into thin air. A master criminal with one tiny failing, and a weakling who turned strong in the face of death. 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
23: Before The Shadow's thrilling adventure begins, here's a money-saving suggestion for every homeowner. When you order anthracite, be sure and insist on blue coal. Unlike many other anthracites, blue coal is a medium, free-burning hard coal. Its square fracture permits more draft, causes it to burn steadily down to a fine, powdery ash, and give you more useful heat with less chimney and ash pit loss. you'll find that blue coal banks better, gives you longer firing periods, and requires less attention. So order your supply tomorrow. Insist on blue coal for better heating results at less cost this winter. And be sure to listen at the close of today's program. We're fortunate in having a very distinguished guest in our audience this afternoon, whom we wish to introduce to you. The Shadow, whose life is devoted to protecting the innocent, is in reality Lamont Cranston, wealthy young bachelor, amateur criminologist, master of other people's minds. Only his friend and companion, the lovely Margot Lane, knows that Cranston and the Shadow are one and the same. Today's story, The Isle of Fear.
0: Monsieur Dupre, I'm certainly glad you persuaded Miss Lane and me to leave the cruise ship at Port-au-Prince and spend a few days here on your plantation. I don't know when I've had such a wonderful dinner.
1: It's been grand, Monsieur Dupre, and I had no idea Haiti was so beautiful.
2: I am delighted you could break your Caribbean cruise and allow me to return the hospitality you both extended me when I visited New York. I must apologize for the storm, Mademoiselle. May I offer you more wine, Monsieur Cranston?
0: Thank you. By the way, Monsieur Dupre.
2: Yes?
0: While we were driving up from Port-au-Prince, I thought I heard drums in the hills. Drums strangely like the old drums of African voodoo.
2: You did, monsieur. I had hoped you had not noticed.
1: But why, Monsieur Dupre?
2: Mademoiselle, Haiti is beautiful. But its people, in spite of centuries of French, English, and American influence, in spite of the untiring efforts of educators and ceaseless devotion of ministers and priests, remain at heart African. Their bodies are free, but their minds remain the slaves of voodoo.
0: But I thought voodooism had been stamped out of the West Indies.
2: Voodoo does not die, Monsieur Cranston. Its followers may think they have forgotten the old gods. They may wear civilized clothes, go to school and to the many Christian churches of the island. But voodoo is always there, in their primitive minds and souls, waiting.
1: When was the last outbreak?
2: Only 10 years ago, Mademoiselle Margot. It was on a night very much like this. For days, the drums had been calling from the hills, where, in the grottoes of Sanssouci, the mad Prince Henry was paying his customary visit to Kaon, the high priest of voodoo. Kaon needed human victims for his ritual at the blood moon.

0: Gerard! Gerard! The Prince Henry Pretender has come to the grotto of Sanssouci.
1: Blood does he want? This fool who thinks the blood of the Emperor Henry Christophe courses his shriveled veins.
0: He comes to offer us victims for the festival of the Blood Moon, children of his political enemies.
1: Let him enter.
2: Enter, Prince Henry. Kayon, great priest of voodoo, will hear you.
3: Kayon, in 3 days the festival of the Blood Moon begins. Where are your victims, Kayon? Where are the blood sacrifices you must offer the snake gods of voodoo?
1: They will be found, Prince Henry.
3: You are sure, Kayon?
1: Yes. I know you have come, as always, to offer me the families of your enemies. And your enemies are many. I, like the trees of the jungle and the stalks of cane in the valley of Sanssouci. You will find the sacrifices for me, Prince Henry. You will find them.
4: Hush, my baby, hush. Okay, on the ugly, we'll take you away to the grotto.
5: Be quiet, woman. Oh. In 2 days, the festival begins. And no one knows who Kayon shall choose. Oh. Who is there?
2: Open your door. Give me that child.
4: No. Oh.
2: Here
4: no.
2: is this child. Kayon has chosen.
6: Francois, you read me last month's report of shipment from the plantation warehouse.
7: Yes, monsieur. 200 casks of rum, 40,000 pounds of raw sugar, 20,000...
0: Master, the mistress. Kayon has taken her to the hills at Sanssouci.
3: Nisi Dominus Frustra, sicet patribus sit Deus nobis. Merciful God, in thy power and wisdom, give me strength against the powers of evil. Help me, O Lord, to protect my innocent flock. Lead the erring from the paths to the hills, where the devil's disciples of voodoo consecrate their worship of heathen gods with human blood.
2: Stand back, priest! Stand back, Kayon has chosen.
3: Nay, thou shalt take no child from this house of God.
2: Stand back, priest! Stand back!
3: Nay! Nay!
2: Wait!
8: Wake up,
2: the priest
8: little
2: is dead.
8: Fire!
6: That, Mademoiselle Lane and Monsieur Cranston, happened only 10 years ago. It was very sad.
9: Oh, how horrible, Monsieur Dupin. Did the voodoo priest actually murder those children and that planter's wife?
6: They and many more were sacrificed to the snake gods of voodoo, Mademoiselle Lane.
9: Oh, how horrible.
10: Can't the authorities do anything?
6: They are helpless, Monsieur Cranston. Do you hear that drum? It is sundown. They are starting again. It may mean nothing. The drums often beat in the hills. But we live in constant dread of another orgy of blood, such as we had 10 years ago.
9: There is something sinister about it. Unearthly.
6: Quite, Mademoiselle Margot. To follow the sound of that drum would be to turn back the hands of time and civilization 1,000 years.
11: Mon père, I've come to say good night.
6: Well, good night, my son. Au revoir. Mademoiselle Lane, Monsieur Constant, this is my son.
10: How do you do?
11: Hello, what? How do you do, Mademoiselle Lane? I'm glad to know you, Monsieur Cranston. My father has spoken of you. You are staying a few days?
10: Yes, only a few days. We must hurry back to New York.
11: Oh, but you will be here tomorrow. The storm will clear and we can ride. I have a fine horse for you, Miss Lane.
12: Oh, thank you, Juan. I'd love to ride with you.
11: And good night, mademoiselle, monsieur. Until tomorrow.
10: Good night, Juan.
11: Good night, mon père.
6: Good night, my son. You tell Francois to make sure the garden gates are locked and the doors barred.
11: Oui, mon père.
6: Some more wine, Monsieur Cranston?
10: No, thank you. Monsieur Dupré.
6: Yes?
10: You spoke of those drums as if there were some particular significance.
6: There is, monsieur. Tonight of all nights. It is the eve of the festival of the Blood Moon.
9: You mean voodoo?
6: Yes, mademoiselle. Voodoo is like a plague. For years it may lie dormant, but sooner or later the priests of voodoo recall their own. And they slip into the jungles like ghosts. And the drums.
9: But surely there'll be no human sacrifices, not now.
6: Voodoo does not change, Mademoiselle Margot. That is why my gates are locked, the doors barred. Ah, but come, my friends. You have not interrupted your short holiday in the Caribbean to listen to tales of horror and death.
10: On the contrary, I'd like to get your first-hand opinion on the actual powers of these fanatic priests.
5: Forgive me, Monsieur Constant. I cannot speak of voodoo as an academic thing. It is too close.
9: Has this man, Keon, ever chosen anyone from your plantation?
5: Mademoiselle Margot, I think you will understand when I tell you that the planter's wife, who was taken into the hills of Sans Souci 10 years ago tonight, was the mother of the boy you met a few moments ago. My son, Juan.
9: Oh, forgive me.
5: You could not know.
10: Oh, forgive us, Monsieur Dupré. If we'd only stopped to think.
5: Oh, please. It was I who first spoke of voodoo. It is I who cannot forget Keon. Cannot rest until one day I find that murderous devil and kill him as he killed my beloved wife. The drums. Listen to them. Carrying a message into the hills. Another victim. Another human sacrifice to the snake gods of voodoo.
0: Monsieur Dupré!
5: Monsieur! Monsieur Slay, you are bleeding.
0: They sprang upon me at the gates. Juan has been chosen.
5: Oh, my son. Where is he?
0: Chaos men have taken him to the grottos of Sans Souci.
10: You shouldn't be outside the gates.
9: Any news of Juan?
10: No. We've ridden all through the valleys the whole day, even into the hills.
9: Where is Monsieur Dupré?
10: In the hills. He wouldn't come back.
9: Oh.
10: He hopes to follow the signal fires after sundown, but I'm afraid it's madness. They'll kill him. Where are all the servants, Margot?
9: Gone. The native quarters are deserted. Where have you been, Lamont?
10: We've been everywhere. It's like riding through a land of the dead. I'm afraid it's hopeless, Margot.
9: No, Lamont. There's one chance. One chance.
10: What do you mean, Margot?
9: About an hour ago, an old woman came out of the cane brakes and spoke to me. She said she would take me to see Kael in the Festival of the Blood Moon if I would give her my diamond ring.
10: It's a trick to get you into the jungle.
9: I know it's a trap, but I told her I'd meet her on the jungle trail an hour after sundown.
10: Are you mad, Margot?
9: But, Lamont, it's a chance, a slim chance of finding poor little Juan.
10: What good would it do for you to find him, Margot? You'd only die with him in the hidden grottos of Sans Souci.
9: I'll risk it to save Juan. I'll risk it if you'll come with me as the shadow.
10: As the shadow.
9: If the shadow could humble their priest, they'd listen to you. Let me meet the old woman in the jungle. Let the shadow follow us to the grottos. If you don't, poor Juan will be murdered just as they murdered his mother. Oh, please. Please, Lamont.
10: It's madness, Margot. Sheer madness. But we'll try it.

0: Lamont. Well, this jungle, it's like a black pit.
1: This is nothing, Margot. What lies ahead? Do you want to go back?
0: More than anything in this world, Lamont, but we can't.
1: I know. Be careful, Margot. The old woman may be near here.
0: What are you going to do when we meet her?
1: I'm going to make her fear you more than she fears Kaon. I'm going to... Huh? Quiet, Margot.
2: Don't be afraid, mademoiselle. Old Gao will not hurt you. Give me the flashing white stone and I will show you things which no white woman has ever looked upon before and live.
0: Well, here. Here's the ring.
2: Ah, even in the dark it flashes like the fires of the blood moon which comes soon to the hills. Hurry, follow. You must not be late.
1: Wait, Gao. Wait.
2: Who laughs? Who speaks? Talk of a woman, you have not come alone.
0: I am alone, Gao.
2: You lie. I heard the voice of a man.
0: No, Gao. I'm alone.
1: Alone, Gao. But in the darkness beside her walks a shadow.
2: A shadow?
1: Yes. A shadow stronger than the voodoo of Gaon, your master.
2: That is a trick, a lie. For that you'll die.
1: Don't move, Gao. Don't raise that knife. Let it fall to the ground, Gao. Your fingers cannot hold it. Cannot hold the knife. Let it fall to the ground.
2: Mademoiselle, forgive. You are a priestess. A priestess of many forces. Take back the ring. Forgive. Have mercy. Forgive.
1: Get up, Gao. Lead the way to the grotto of Kaon.
2: Yes.
1: Go.
2: Yes.
1: Or you will stand forever like a stone image in the jungle, and the snake gods will burn your soul in the fires of the mountains.

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Remember, furnaces in this part of the country were especially designed to burn anthracite. And the finest anthracite money can buy is blue coal. Call your dealer tomorrow. His name is listed in the Where to Buy It section of your classified telephone directory,

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2: Look, look, Mademoiselle Lane. See, I have not disobeyed you. You hear the natives chant? I have brought you to the grotto.
3: Where is Kaon? Where are the victims who are to be sacrificed to the snake god?
2: Come along the great ledge beyond the altar of sacrifice. Kaon is there with the victims bound in chains. Oh, but wait, Mademoiselle, wait.
3: Be careful, Gael. You've been warned.
2: Oh, Mademoiselle, you go alone. Do not make me take you to Kaon. If your powers are not greater than his, he will slay you. He will slay me. Oh, mercy, Mademoiselle, mercy. No.
3: Shadow. No. Shadow, what shall I do?
2: Mademoiselle, why don't the voice answer you, huh? Where is this power of the darkness? Has it fled in terror before the fires of Kaon? It has. It has. Kaon.
3: Kaon,
2: I have brought you another victim, a beautiful woman.
4: Lamont!
3: Lamont!
4: Steady, Mongo. The time has come. Don't show fear or they'll kill you.
2: Look, Kaon. Look, a beautiful woman with skin like ivory.
5: Here, here, woman, father! Yes, they're all! Yes, they're all! The hour has come. The old gods await the proud blood of this woman. Hear me, O Pizer. By all the powers of Kaon, this flower shall be our first sacrifice. Bring the woman to the altar. Let the mountain hear and the dead stones of the grotto see her die.
2: Beware, Kaon. That girl is not afraid. In the darkness of the jungle, I heard a voice of the shadows.
6: Be still, old woman.
3: Guile speaks the truth, Kaon. Listen to her. She's right. I am not afraid of your voodoo gods. I've come to guide one who is stronger than all your powers of voodoo.
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0: He is nothing of the earth, the sea or sky.
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0: Where is this voice, woman? Let Kaon hear it speak. Call it from the shadows. Let it try its strength against Kaon, against the gods of Fudu, who cry for blood.
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0: What? What white devil's magic have you brought to this hidden place, Kaon?
2: Take care, Kaon. You have challenged me, and I am here. Show sign of fear, and the savage rebel would turn upon you like beasts of prey.
3: Quick, Kaon. Show thou art stronger than this voice of the shadows. Take the sword of Christophe and slay the girl. Her blood upon the altar's thorn will prove thy power. Take the sword. Look, her white throat gleams in the light of the fires. Strike!
2: Yes. Prove your strength, Kaon. Try to raise the sword of Christophe from the altar. Try to kill this girl who has come to take your victims from you. Strike her if you can.
0: Save her. Save her, lady.
3: Maya! The sword! Lift it from the rock! Strike!
0: It will not move. It is as if chains held it to the rock. What power is this that drains all strength from the body of Kaon, like water from a broken gourd?
2: A power as old as voodoo, Kaon. The power of the mind. The power.

0: white men call hypnosis. The power you call the evil eye.
1: The evil eye. Labor here, Miss Alder. Voice. Voice of the shadows. What angry god of voodoo sends you?
0: I am more than a voice, Keon. I am here in the shadows, though you cannot see me, because I will it. Watch, Keon. I will prove to your murderous slaves the white man's magic is stronger than all your voodoo sorcery. Watch the sword of Christoph. I will raise the sword. You could not move. Watch!
2: Keon, look! The sword rises from the rock, but no hand lifts it. Ah, what the people have seen. They no longer fear you. Kill the girl, or they will murder you.
1: Murder me? Oh, voice of the shadows. Who are you?
0: I will answer your question, Keon. I am the shadow. And here is the answer to your challenge, Keon. The broken sword of Christoph. Margot, they believe you are a sorceress with greater powers than Keon. Pretend you are, Margot. Tell them the snake gods are angry and want no more human sacrifice.
3: I'll try.
0: They're closing in on Keon. Goyo, the pretender prince. Don't try to stop them. Don't move, Margot. Watch and wait.
4: To the old gods, attack this white princess! To destroy Keon!
3: I can't stand it.
0: You must. They've slain Keon and his murderers. Now they'll turn to you. Command them to go back to the valleys, to their Christian churches. Tell them no harm must come to Juan Dupre or any of the prisoners, or this grotto will become a furnace of fire. They'll believe you now.
4: Keon is dead! Great white princess, let the sacrifice begin. The blood moon grows pale in the sky beyond the mouth of the grotto.
2: No! There must be no more human sacrifice. The old gods are sick of blood. They command you to go back to your homes, back to the churches of the one God. Hear me! If harm comes to one of Keon's victims, or to the boy Juan Dupre, this grotto will be filled with fire. The rocks will melt. The earth will tremble.
0: They're wavering, Margot. Quick, take the broken sword. Slash the great drum. It is the heart of Udo. Hurry, then they will obey you.
2: Get out! Get out of the grotto! Voodoo is dead!
4: The white priestess has destroyed the great drum! Run for your life!
0: Margot, if they... But don't faint. Hold on to the altar. Hold on. Don't let them see you fall.
3: Come on. Oh, come on.

0: Well, Margot, it's goodbye to Haiti. In 12 hours, this plane will be in New York. How do you feel, Priestess?
1: I don't think I'll ever be the same, Lamont. But I don't regret it, taking those children back to their parents and Juan back to his father. It was worth it, even if I have nightmares for the rest of my life.
0: And look, Margot, Carpathian and the ruins of King Christoph's citadel. From here, it looks like a tropical paradise.
1: Maybe it will be, Lamont, now that the shadow has broken the spell of voodoo.
0: No, Margot. No one man can dispel the power of voodoo. Education, the Christian churches, are doing all in their power. But Dupre was right. Voodoo doesn't die. It merely slumbers. We have found once more that one of the greatest causes of human misery is ignorance.
2: In just a moment, you will hear from our surprised guest. But first, John Barclay, Blue Coal's heating expert, has some timely advice for householders.
3: Thank you, Ken Roberts, and good evening, friends. Many householders, when firing their furnaces, shovel in what they think is the right amount of coal, then close the door and leave the fire. This is by no means the most economical way to fire a furnace. To get the most satisfactory results, follow these simple rules. First, shake the grates gently when it's necessary to make room for fresh coal. Stop shaking as soon as you see the first red glow in the ash pit. Next, with a shovel or hoe, pull the live coals forward so that the fire bed is level with the fire door in front and slopes downward toward the back of the furnace. Be careful not to stir up the layer of ash underneath the coal. Put the first charge of coal into the hollow thus formed, filling it up to the level of the fire door. Always leave a spot of live coals directly in front of the fire door. This hot spot will ignite the gases rising from the fresh coal and prevent them from escaping into the chimney unconsumed. I thank you.
2: And now, ladies and gentlemen, the Shadow Program has the honor to present a man who has spent his life bringing criminals to justice. It's with great pleasure that I introduce to you the Assistant District Attorney of Queens County, New York, Mr. Anthony Lavotti.
4: Thank you, Mr. Roberts. I don't know anything about crime in Haiti, but there are times when we could use a fellow like the Shadow here in New York. You couldn't lend him to us by any chance, could you?
2: Well, I'm not so sure that you really need him, Mr. Lavotti. Law enforcement has made such marvelous strides here in the past few years. However, I'll ask the Shadow if he's available.
4: Do that. But seriously, Mr. Roberts, I'm grateful for this opportunity to congratulate Blue Coal and its dealers for sponsoring the Shadow Program. They're doing really a great job, not only in entertaining the public, but in showing people the folly and absolute uselessness of crime. In fact, Mr. Roberts, all of us in the business of law enforcement appreciate the splendid cooperation we've been getting from the Shadow broadcasts.
2: Thank you, Mr. Lavotti. It's very gratifying to know that our efforts to show that crime does not pay meet with the approval of you and your associates. And I'm sure our listening audience joins me in congratulating you on the successful war your department is waging on crime in New York. It's been a real privilege to have you in our audience this afternoon, and I hope you'll stop in again.
4: Thank you. I shall.
2: This program has been a dramatized version of one of the many copyrighted stories which appear in the Shadow magazine, now on sale at your local newsstands. All the characters and all the incidents named are fictitious. Any similarity to persons living or dead is purely coincidental.

0: Next week, same time, same station, Blue Coal, America's finest anthracite, will again present another thrilling adventure of the shadow. 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
1: Let me go! Let me go, you fool! Mr. North!
2: Let him go, man.
1: I know where your wife is, Mr. North.
2: Where? What part of the ship?
1: She isn't on the ship. I saw her being dragged under the dock, out into the water.
3: Mr. and Mrs. North, starring Richard Denning and Barbara Britton. Listen as Pam and Jerry solve the mystery, Winter Honeymoon. The East 64th Street apartment is a perfect example of the decorator's art. Too perfect. And Aline Sheridan, the apartment's occupant, possesses the same degree of physical perfection. Yet an apparent lack of warmth robs her of real beauty. Even now, in anger, there's not one blonde hair out of place.
4: Sure you don't want a splash of soda in yours, Walt?
5: You know I never use soda.
4: That's right. I know all about you, don't I?
5: Oh, come off it, Aline. This isn't the way you're supposed to take it.
4: What did you expect?
5: Pleasant smile, a goodbye kiss, and a few kind words.
4: Who's the girl, Walt?
5: Aline, this isn't like you.
4: You've never gone to the trouble of finding out what I'm like.
5: There's no one, believe me.
4: Walt, who's the girl?
5: Well, if you insist on knowing, I'm going back to Judy.
4: Why?
5: Why? She's my wife, isn't she?
4: You must have a much better reason than that. And she'd have to have an awfully good reason for taking you back.
5: She'll take me back, all right.
4: The infallible Harmon charm, Well, it'll never work with me again. And I've got a pretty good idea that won't work with her.
5: You seem to know a great deal about Judy.
4: Oh, don't worry. She doesn't know about me. I've been very discreet. Not one of your precious friends dreams that anyone by the name of Aline Sheridan even exists.
5: And you can be certain it's going to stay that way.
4: Don't shout at me, Walt Harmon. I'm not one of the jailbirds you defend.
5: I'm through with the jailbirds, honey, just as surely as I'm through with you. I'm stepping upstairs. No more petty crooks or cheap racketeers. No more ambulance chasing. The next time I break into print, it'll be on the society page. Judge and Mrs. Walter Harmon were weekend guests at the estate of the Honorable Maxwell Cushing.
4: Uh-oh. So you finally did manage to scrape an acquaintance with Cushing.
5: Some very fancy scraping, Aline. He happens to be the one who was giving me the appointment. But much as the old boy sold on me, he dropped me like a hot potato if even a hint of scandal came out about me. I know the type.
4: It'll be much more than a hint, Walt. I can promise you that. If you think I'm going to let you walk casually out of here after...
5: You're not going to make any trouble for me.
4: Walt. Walt, put down that poker.
5: I tried to be decent with you, but you didn't want it that way.
4: Walt!
5: No one will ever connect me with you, Aline. We've never been seen in public together. No one's ever seen me come in here. Both of us have been discreet, haven't we, darling?
4: Walt, in the name of heaven!
5: I've worked too hard for this appointment to have a blackmailing little champ cheat me out of it!
4: Walt! Walt!

0: jury?
1: I don't know, Walt. You're being more thoughtful and attentive than you've been in years, but... Well, there's something I don't know.
2: Well, maybe I'm trying to rush things. 4 days is as much of a trial as a jury. But I got a hunch that when we land in Trinidad tomorrow, the romance of the place will get you.
1: Walt, what are all those people doing at our table?
2: Oh, there aren't really too many. Just the Norths, a nice young couple we met the first night out, and Miss Reimer, who happened to be sitting near me on the deck when I invited them.
3: Well, here they are now. Hi, Judy.
1: Hi.
3: Walt.
2: Hi, everybody.
4: I'm glad you finally got here, Judy. I've had a terrible time keeping Jerry from opening the champagne without you.
1: Champagne?
4: The captain sent it over. He isn't lucky enough to have a honeymoon couple aboard every trip.
1: Oh, well, I'm afraid you're making...
2: Oh, I better sit over here, Judy, darling. Might be a little drafty over there.
1: Oh, thank you, Walt.
3: Well, what's the matter, Judy? You look sort of dazed, huh?
4: Don't start picking on it, Jerry. You know what a tropical moon does to a bride.
3: Oh, how should I? With us, it was the Hoboken Ferry, and it was raining.
1: Always quibbling.
4: Oh, quick, everyone. Turn around. Pretend you don't notice him.
3: Huh?
1: Notice who?
4: Oh, that horrible little worm of a cruise director. He's heading this way. Every time he comes near me, I simply shudder. He's positively ghoulish.
3: Well... Everyone having a good time?
4: Just wonderful, Mr. Meeker.
3: Oh, everything's fine.
2: Oh, sorry, we're crowding here a bit, or we'd ask you to join us.
3: Oh, I wouldn't dream of intruding. I just wanted to let you know there's dancing going on in the main salon.
4: Thank you, Mr. Meeker.
3: Mrs. Harmon, I was wondering if you'd do me the honor of dancing with me.
1: Why, thank you very much, Mr. Meeker, but I'm terribly tired. I was just about to...
3: You don't have to make up excuses. If you don't care to dance with me, it's perfectly all right. Good night, everyone.
1: Oh,
3: I'm... Wow. Pardon me a second, will you, folks? Mr. Meakin. Mr. Meakin. Yes, Mr. Meakin.
5: Maybe it's none of my business, but you sort of jumped to a wrong conclusion just now.
3: Did I?
5: You see, I asked Judy Harmon to dance a second before you came up, and she turned me down, too. Maybe we both forgot for a moment that she's on her honeymoon.
3: That wasn't why she refused to dance with me, Mr. North. She doesn't like me. People never like me. They smile and pretend to be friendly sometimes.
5: Oh, but we like you very much. You just imagine that people don't like you.
3: It's not imagination. I've heard them talk. They think I'm small and insignificant, that I'm not suited to my job. They whisper about me behind my back. Well, no one better say it to my face. If anyone does, I'll kill them.
5: Oh, Mr. Me...
4: Who's your first patient, Dr. Nor?
5: Oh, Pam, I didn't hear you come out. How come you left the party?
4: It left me. Judy decided to go to bed, and Walt wouldn't let her take the long, dangerous trip all the way to their stateroom alone, so the festivities came to an abrupt halt.
5: Oh, what a terrible waste of champagne. Well, I guess we might just as well head for our cabin.
4: What?
5: I was just thinking of the call I got from Bill Wagon just before we left. You know, the poor guy was really jealous of us taking this holiday.
4: You never did tell me why he didn't get down to the ship to see us off.
5: No, he was on a case. A beautiful blonde, a woman named Aline Sheridan, I think he said, was found beaten to death with a poker.
4: I didn't see anything about it in the newspapers.
5: Well, her body was found just before we sailed.
4: Oh, let's not talk about it. Jerry, did you notice anything strange about him?
5: Bill?
4: No.
5: Meakin?
4: I was talking about Walt Harmon.
5: Harmon? Oh, now what's strange about him?
4: Well, he just doesn't seem to act like a newlywed to me.
5: Are you kidding? He's the most attentive bridegroom I've ever seen, outside the movies.
4: Well, that's just it. When a man makes such a public display of his affections as Walt Harmon does, it's obvious that he must be trying to hide something.

0: Oh, it's you, Mrs. Harmon.
1: Yes, Mr. Meekin.
0: I wondered who could have wandered up here at this hour. Passengers aren't supposed to be up on this deck at all.
1: Oh, I'm sorry. I'll go below.
0: No, it's all right. But I thought you said you were tired, that you were going to bed. That was hours ago.
1: Well, I couldn't sleep after all. I thought maybe if I got a little fresh air, it might help.
0: It is nice up here, isn't it? Most passengers don't even know about this little deck, but I climb up here lots of times. It's a good place to come if something's troubling you. Something's troubling you, isn't it?
1: No.
0: Oh? Foolish of me, wasn't it?
1: Foolish?
0: To think a beautiful woman on her honeymoon would have any troubles. And if she did have, that she'd want to share them with anyone like me.
1: Mr. Meekin, why do you insist on...
0: It's all right. But be careful up here, Mrs. Harmon. The sea's getting a little choppy and the rail isn't really high enough. Passengers aren't really supposed to be up here at all.
2: Lucky thing they haven't got a crow's nest on this tub, or I never would have found you.
1: I'm sorry, Walt. I thought you were asleep.
2: I was until an hour ago. I've been searching for you ever since.
1: I just wanted to think things out for a little while. Walt, why did you lead all those people into believing we're on our honeymoon?
2: Well, I can see now that it was a crazy idea, but when I planned it, I thought maybe if everyone aboard treated you like a bride, it might be easier for you to pretend.
1: Pretend?
2: That it is our first honeymoon. That was my whole idea in insisting we'd rush like crazy to catch this particular ship before she sailed. I figured same boat, same destination, same people. Maybe we could shove the calendar back 5 years.
1: I'm afraid I've forgotten how to play make-believe.
2: Oh, don't make a decision yet, Judy. Maybe I can still make you forget some of the mistakes I've made. I know I've neglected you in my anxiety to build up a good practice,
1: but... It isn't that, Walt.
2: Well, at least you know there's never been any other woman.
1: Walt... Will you answer something truthfully for me?
2: Sure, kitten.
1: Who's Aline Sheridan?

0: What was that name you asked me about?
1: Aline Sheridan.
0: I'm sorry, it didn't register. Am I supposed to know who she is?
1: She's been asking about me at my beauty parlor, and I couldn't figure out why.
0: Well, maybe she wanted your endorsement on a facial
1: cream. She was a customer there, a new one. And according to my manicurist, she wasn't the type to patronize a little neighborhood place.
0: So you thought she might have come here to spy on you because she was interested in your handsome husband?
1: Yes.
0: Oh, sorry to disappoint you, kitten, but I've never heard of the lady. But I might look her up when I get back if you decide you aren't picking up my option.
1: Walt, I don't know. I don't know. I guess maybe I do still love you a little, or I wouldn't have been jealous. I've been repeating that name 1,000 times.
0: Well, maybe you better try it in your bunk instead of counting sheep. It's time we grab little shut-eye. Tomorrow's going to be a big day.

0: nice to be on dry land again, isn't it, Miss Roberts?
1: I don't know. I still have my sea legs.
2: Attention, everyone, please. Those wishing to go on the conducted tour of Trinidad, please report promptly to me here at the far end of the dock. We'll depart just as soon as everyone is...
1: Aren't we ready to leave yet, Mr. Meekin?
3: You don't have to tell me what to do, Miss Reimer. I know the duties of a cruise director.
1: The travel folder said promptly at 7 a.m., but I suppose you won't start until your favorite passenger arrives.
3: I haven't any favorite passenger, Miss Reimer.
1: I happen to know differently. Oh, here comes Mrs. Harmon now. Are you quite ready, Mrs. Harmon?
4: Well, of course, Miss Reimer.
5: Oh, we're set any time, Mr. Meekin.
3: Fine.
4: I thought you said you weren't going on the tour, Walt.
5: Well, I changed my mind. Judy wants to go, and I certainly don't want to get separated from her all day.
4: You sure you and Jerry won't come?
6: This is a vacation. Oh, Pam and I might work up enough energy to take in a couple of curio shops, but that's about it.
7: Care to take a New York newspaper along with you, Mrs. Harmon? It's from the day after we sailed.
4: Oh,
7: they fly them over.
4: Thank you. It might be pleasant at that.
5: Oh, we'll get along without the paper. I mean, might as well enjoy a few days without the stock market reports and the war scares.
8: I'd like to look at it, if you don't mind.
6: No, and that goes for you, too. Dick Tracy will just have to get along without you until we get home.
8: Okay. Ready for our shopping spree, Master?
4: I'm sorry you're not coming with us, Pam.
6: Say, your expedition gets back at 4, and the ship doesn't sail till 5. Why don't we all get together for a drink?
5: Hey, that's an idea. Suppose we meet at the Flamingo.
8: The Flamingo?
5: A little Calypso joint I heard about. It's supposed to be very colorful. Probably anyone in town can tell us how to find it.
6: Sounds okay to me. Meet you there at 4.
2: Come on. Last call for the official sightseeing tour of the island, including a visit to Pitch Lake, one of the wonders of the world. Having produced 5 million tons of asphalt during the last half century, and having given up many amazing fossils of animals entrapped during past ages in its bubbling depths.
5: Oh, come along, Judy. This should be very interesting.

0: I'll be perfectly all right, Walt. You go back and join the others.
1: I wouldn't know where to find them. They're spread out all around the lake.
0: Well, I think most of them went up toward the other end. I'm sure you can catch up with them.
1: Maybe, but we're due to head back toward town in half an hour, so I might as well wait and meet everyone back at the cars. Why can't you wait that long,
0: Judy? I told you, Walt, I have a terrible headache. I'll find a jitney up on the road and get back to the ship by myself. I'll be all right alone, Walt.
1: The headache came on suddenly, didn't it, Judy?
0: Yes, I guess so.
1: Just after you borrowed Miss Reimer's newspaper, wasn't it?
0: I suppose so.
1: What did you see in the paper, Judy?
0: Nothing. Nothing of interest. I have a headache, Walt. Why can't you leave me alone?
1: Maybe you saw a little item that concerned me.
0: Yes, I think there was something about your having been mentioned for a judgeship.
1: And then you saw another little item about a girl's death, and you started to put two and two together, and it gave you a headache.
0: I didn't see anything about anybody's death. I don't know what you're talking
1: Thank
0: about.
1: Thank God, maybe it'll come to you. No one else would ever have connected me with a name, but you would have. You like the name. You said so. You've repeated it over and over to yourself. Aline Sheridan, Aline Sheridan, Aline Sheridan.

0: Lovely, isn't it, Jerry?
1: Duh, this little street or that scarf in the window?
0: Both.
1: Come on, let's go on in and buy the darn thing. You've been drooling over it for the last hour.
0: No, I won't give in to myself, Jerry.
1: Okay, darling. But it's right next door if you change your mind while we're in the Flamingo.
0: I never change my mind. Well, hardly ever. Say, Walt was right. It is a colorful-looking place, isn't it?
1: On the outside. Well, hope it isn't too doggone colorful inside.
0: Oh, it is attractive. And look at that quaint little native behind the bar.
2: Welcome to the Flamingo, ma'am. Governor?
1: Native, huh?
2: Oh, now, sir. I wasn't exactly born on the island, sir. But I come over more than 25 years ago. Might just as well be a native, sir.
1: Well, I'll bet you can mix up a better gin and tonic than any native who ever lived.
2: Oh, that I can, sir. And what'll it be for the lady?
1: Oh, something sweet. Not too strong.
2: Right. Be back in half an hour.
0: Well, he haven't shown up yet. It's that before.
1: Oh, here comes Walt now.
0: Alone?
1: Yeah, maybe Judy's next door buying that scarf from under your nose. How was the trip, Walt?
3: Fine. Have fun?
1: Oh, wonderful. For once, the travel folders didn't exaggerate.
0: Where's Judy?
3: Oh, she developed a sort of a headache. Decided she'd be better off on the ship.
0: You let her go back by herself?
3: Well, we were right in the middle of the tour, and she insisted she didn't want to spoil my fun. There are a lot of jitneys around. She said she'd grab one of them.
2: Here you are, folks. Make the world seem brighter.
0: Hold your horses, Jerry.
2: I'll be right with you.
0: Honeymoon. He wouldn't have let me go wandering around a strange country by myself.
1: Oh, take it easy, Pam.
0: I'm going back to the ship and make sure she's all right.
1: Well, now, look, if you wait a second, I'll pay for the drinks.
0: I'll take care of myself. You boys take your time, but keep an eye on the clock.
1: Okay.
3: Oh, I guess maybe Pam was right. I better head back to the ship as soon as I grab the fast one.
2: Here you are, sir. Another gin and tonic for you, sir.
1: No, thanks. This take care of it?
2: Yes, sir. Thank you, sir.
1: Well, you run along, Walt. This gives me a chance to run next door and buy something Pam's been eating her heart out for.
3: Oh, thanks for the drink.
1: Oh, I hope Pam doesn't stir up any trouble for you, Walt.
3: Yeah, me too.

0: Hey, watch where you're going.
1: Sorry, Mr. North.
2: It's all right. You missed me. What are you doing ashore, Percy?
1: Well, I got a rather alarming phone call. You haven't seen a large party from the ship.
2: No, I just came out of this shop. I haven't seen anyone.
1: They were supposed to be headed this way.
3: Here we are, Percy. Over here. Pull to the curb, driver.
1: Well, I guess we'll get all the gruesome details now.
2: Well, what's happened?
1: Mrs. Harmon was murdered out at Pitch Lake.
2: What?
3: We have the murderer, Purser.
4: They're all wrong, Purser. I had nothing to do with the murder. I was trying to...
3: We'll let someone else decide that, Mr. Meekin.
5: He was caught red-handed.
4: In the name of heaven, listen to me. Wait a minute. One at a time.
2: Well, Miss Reimer seems to be the head of the posse. Why don't you let her lead off, Purser?
3: Gladly. It was this way. Mrs. Harmon had a headache and decided to head for the road to find a jitney back to town. She'd hardly gone when Mr. Meekin left the party to follow her. Well, poor Mr. Harmon left in the first car, and then I organized a search party. We were too late to save Mrs. Harmon, but we caught Mr. Meekin.
4: Mr. North, you...
2: Yes?
4: You said you liked me. Could I talk to you alone for just a minute?
2: Well, why not? Is it all right, Purser?
1: It's up to you.
3: Be careful, Mr. North. He's a maniac.
4: Look, you don't believe I killed her, do you, Mr. North?
2: I don't know. But last night you were sounding off about killing somebody or other.
4: I was just talking. I was upset. I didn't kill her. It was Walt Harmon.
2: Well, you think you'd be able to convince a jury that a groom killed his wife on their honeymoon?
4: They weren't on their honeymoon, Mr. North.
2: What?
4: They were married 5 years ago. Took the same cruise that time.
2: Well, Walt said he'd never been to Trinidad before.
4: And they were here, all right. I know, because I was a room steward at the time. I never let on I knew them because I didn't want anyone aboard to find out I was never a cruise director until this trip.
2: Come on.
4: Well, where are we going?
2: Just into the Flamingo here.
6: Al, forget something, Governor?
2: I remembered something. I was in here a little while ago with a Mr. Harmon, right?
6: Al. Was that his name, sir?
2: Well, you must have known him. You brought him a drink without asking what he wanted.
6: Well, that's right, Governor. You come in any time and I'll set up a gin and tonic for you, sir. I don't often get to know me customers by name, but I never forget what they drink, sir. The gentleman who was with you hadn't been in for 4 or 5 years, I'd say. Only once or twice then. But I knew he was a Scotch over ice man, no soda.
2: Thanks.
4: Well, where are you going, Mr. North?
2: After Walt Harmon. He left here only a little while ago, a step or two behind my wife.

0: Hey, what's going on? Who is this?
1: I'm trying to reach Lieutenant Wiegand in homicide.
0: This is Wiegand. Pam?
1: Yes, Bill, I'm in Trinidad.
0: Where's Jerry?
1: Oh, he's probably back on the ship by this time. I sneaked off so he wouldn't know about this call. I'm phoning from a booth on the dock, Bill, but you mustn't tell Jerry I phoned if I turn out to be all wrong about what I've been thinking.
0: Well, whatever it is, you better get it off your mind quick.
1: Bill, there's a honeymoon couple aboard, only she's not aboard, and I don't think they're on their honeymoon.
0: Perfectly clear so far.
1: Well, I know it sounds crazy. That's why I'm trying to find out about it.
0: Go ahead.
1: Well, he said they were married last Thursday, but I just got hold of last week's papers, and there's no Harmon listed in any of the marriage notices.
0: Harmon?
1: Yes. I thought you could check with the Bureau of Vital Statistics and see if Walt and Judy Harmon were married sometime during the...
0: Pam! Pam, what's happened? Pam! What's wrong, Pam? Pam, can you hear me? What's happening, Pam?

0: Just how long do you expect to hold up the sailing, Purser?
1: That's not up to me, Miss Reiner.
2: Any sign of her, Purser?
1: I'm sorry, Mr. North. I've had the ship combed from stem to stern, but there's no trace of Harmon or your wife. Have you tried going...
3: Every place ashore. The police are looking, but...
4: Let me go, you fools! I've got to talk to them. I saw them, I tell you. I saw them. Purser! Mr. North!
1: Let him go, men. Who did you see, Meekin?
4: Harmon and Mrs. North. I could see them from the little cabin they put me in.
3: Where are they? What part of the ship?
4: No, I saw them out the porthole. They're under the dock. He was dragging her out into the water.
5: You'd minded your own business. Scream your head off, Mrs. North. No one will hear you.
6: There they are, Mr. North.
5: What the?
6: Grab him, Mr. North. He's trying to get away. Grab
5: him. Come back here, Harmon.
4: You?
5: Oh, no, you don't. Oh. What did you think you'd accomplish with this murder, Harmon?
1: He may have a little trouble answering if you keep holding his head underwater, Mr. North.
3: Oh, I'd like to hold it under permanent.
1: Here, let me handle him. You look after Mrs. North.
3: Pam, darling, are you all right?
0: Yes, I guess so.
3: It's all right, darling. It's all right. It's all over. It's all right.

0: you'd better get below and get those wet clothes off, Fanny.
1: I'm all right.
0: Here, put this on.
1: Oh, Jerry, the scarf.
2: Sorry to interrupt, but the international operator wants you, Mr. North.
0: Oh, it's probably Bill calling back.
2: There's a plug-in right over here.
0: Yeah, thanks.
1: Tell him I...
0: Sure, I'll give him the message. Hello.
3: Jerry, in the name of heaven, what happened to Pam?
0: Oh, she's all right, Bill, except for a little cold in the nose. Maybe that'll keep her from sticking it where it doesn't belong.
3: That's what I like about you, Jerry. You're always the optimist. You always see the bright side.
0: Well, it isn't hard to look at the bright side of this, Bill. You should see Pam's nose. Bright red.

Sam and Jerry are sure to have more exciting adventures next week. Listen in, won't you? There's always mystery well sprinkled with humor on Mr. and Mrs. North. This is the United States Armed Forces Radio Service.

0: 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We'll be right back in just a moment.
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0: Jergens, the makers of Jergens Lotion for soft, smooth, romantic hands, present The Amazing Nero Wolfe, starring Francis X. Bushman as Nero Wolfe, the celebrated criminologist, and Elliot Lewis as Archie. If you've ever been spattered by an enthusiastic puppy who's been out in the rain, then you can sympathize with Nero Wolfe's feelings about his secretary, Archie Goodwin. No umbrella is wide enough, no raincoat large enough to protect the corpulent detective against Archie's enthusiastic splashing in the field of crime. Perhaps it's poetic justice, then, that Archie should also be victimized in his turn by a blundering St. Bernard in the person of one Minus, so-called because he's minus one brain.
1: Hi, Archie.
2: Hmm? Oh, Minus. Hello.
1: I was, kind of waiting for you.
2: Oh, don't think I'm not flattered, Minus, but doesn't anybody else ride in that cab of yours? Suppose I want a walk home.
1: Mr. Wolfe don't like you to do that, Archie.
2: Oh, I'm overwhelmed by his solicitude.
1: Yeah. Huh?
2: Oh, skip it. Look, Minus, would it be all right with you if I breathed a little fresh air?
1: No, that's all right with me. Like I heard a guy say, live and leave live.
2: Well, then, let's leave live by all means. Okay. Unharness the horsepower.
1: Huh? What horse?
2: No, never mind. Drive.
1: Oh, yeah. You was visiting a dame?
2: Visiting?
1: Mm-hmm.
2: Yeah. A dame, well...
1: Hey, Arch.
2: Yeah?
1: Is it true what they say about dames?
2: Definitely. I mean, what do they say about them?
1: Well, some fellas say, that they is the mercenary type. Is that a fact?
2: Well, frankly, Minus, I wouldn't know. No dame has been mercenary with me since the 7th grade in P.S. 198. That was the year when I cornered the Miggies market, you know.
1: Oh? How'd she make out?
2: Well, I had to take up checkers after she got through with me. Hey, watch that red light, Minus.
1: How can I watch the light to see where I'm driving at the same time?
2: Well, you got two eyes, haven't you?
1: Yeah, but they both see the same thing. Ain't that surprising?
2: Almost as amazing as the ears business.
1: No, that ain't so, Archie.
2: Oh, look, don't tell me you hear different things with each ear.
1: No, only my left ear don't hear nothing. The drum has been punctuated.
2: Puncture? Pardon me while I go into a comma.
1: Hey, Archie, you know I got a lot of commas.
2: Will you say that again, Minus? Slowly?
1: I'm loaded with commas. And you know how come? I just bought a book for a quarter.
2: You bought a book? Minus, can you read?
1: No, not good, but heck, Archie, I didn't buy the book for reading.
2: Oh, silly of me, of course not. Nobody buys a book for reading. What did you buy it for?
1: Sitting. You see, Archie, this ain't a new cab.
2: Oh, it isn't?
1: No. And the driver's seat has been sagging, see? The springs in it give up.
2: Archie and the springs, we both give up.
1: Well, I gotta have springs on account that I was beginning to sit so low I could only see the sky when I was driving. You know, Archie, the sky's a beautiful thing. Them colors, oh, them sunsets.
2: Oh, Minus, you have poetry in your soul.
1: Yeah, but I didn't have no springs in me seat. So when I seen this big fat book for only a quarter, I bought it. Now I sit on the book.
2: And no more sunsets, huh? Would it be indelicate to inquire what book you're sitting on? I mean the title.
1: Oh, big words. Something about the improvement of the understanding.
2: Minus, you couldn't have bought a better book for the purpose, now that the improvement of the undersitting is out of print, of course.
1: A cereal, huh?
2: Yeah, no paper.
1: Hey. Boy, hey, Arch. That other car nearly socked
2: it. Well, sock it back.
1: Huh?
2: Never mind, just let it get past us.
1: Yeah, but it don't want to. See? It's headed right at us again.
2: Well, pull ahead fast. Maybe you can get out of its way. Whoever's driving it must be nuts.
1: Yeah, well, I gotta get out of the way then. Oh. Hey! Now the guy's shooting at us. What will they be thinking of next?
2: About improving their aim, I guess. That car's behind us. I can't see who's at the wheel, but whoever it is, I don't like them. Minus, can you speed up a little?
1: Well, I'll try, but this cab ain't got but one speed.
2: Oh. Ooh. Oh, that was close. It's pulling up on us. Minus, see that lunch wagon up ahead?
1: Yeah.
2: Drive right up the front steps.
1: Yeah, but Archie, I ain't hungry.
2: Do what I tell you. It's our only chance. We got to attract attention and companionship.
1: Are you lonely, Archie?
2: Minus!

0: The amazing Nero Wolf, brought to you by the makers of Jergens Lotion, will continue in just a moment. But first, this is Jim Bannon, who lately heard a nice woman say to her son,
1: "About your welcome home party, dear, we must ask Dorothy."
2: "Okay, Mother, if you say so."
1: "Well, you don't sound enthusiastic, dear. Don't you like Dorothy? She's such a nice girl."
2: "Oh, she's a nice girl, I guess, but well, gosh, Mother, does she have to have such red, rough hands?"
0: "No, no girl has to have rough hands, no matter what work she does. There's Jergens Lotion, and Jergens gives the hands very efficient softness protection. And now, you know, Jergens Lotion is more effective than ever. 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It's in the stores now, same bottle. So don't let rough hands handicap you. 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And now back to the Jergens Lotion program, The Amazing Nero Wolf, starring Francis X. Bushman and Elliot Lewis.
3: Minus, you all right?
4: I ain't sure. Hey, Archie, look what I got sitting in me lap. A radiator.
3: A hot number, huh? Drop it.
4: Okay.
3: Ow. Take it easy. Hey, Minus, you better climb out of it.
4: Hey, wait a minute. Wait a minute, Archie. Well, I must have cut my jugular vein. I'm bleeding to death.
3: Here, let me see. Uh-huh.
4: Mortuary, huh? Archie, I'm leaving you the cab.
3: Minus, that is in blood. Taste it.
4: Taste? Okay. Ketchup.
3: Good, huh? Oh, pistol-packing monster must have scrammed. Come on, we better get home.
5: Hey, what do you mean driving into my wagon like this?
3: Oh, we thought it was a drive-in, you know.
5: We'll destroy the dog. What do you want?
4: A hamburger on a bun. I already got the ketchup.
3: Minus. Look, mister, it was an accident. Here's a couple of bucks. We'll send a towing car to get the cab out of your joint, but we're in a hurry at the moment. Minus.
4: Yeah?
3: Grab that sitting book and let's go.
4: What do you want the book for? You want something to read?
3: Not exactly, but I could use something to improve my understanding. So you see, Mr. Wolf, how narrowly we escaped a fate worse than death.
6: Archie, no histrionics, please.
3: Oh.
6: Now, your conclusions.
3: The book. Nobody loves me well enough to kill me. Minus hadn't been bothered before he bought that book, therefore...
6: It seems probable. Minus?
4: Huh? Oh, I was just looking into this here volume. Hey, listen to what this guy says.
3: Hmm?
4: There is a devil haunts thee in... the likeness of an old fat man. A ton of man is thy companion. Hey, Archie, was he writing about Mr. Wolf?
6: Confound you, Minus.
4: Then he says, "Peace, ye fat guts, lie down."
6: Yeah.
4: And the other guy says, "Have you any levers to lift me up again, being down?" Hey, Archie, the guy who wrote that must have been acquainted with your boss.
6: Blast you, he's been dead for 300 years. That was from Henry IV, Part 1, Act 2, Scenes 2 and 4, by one William Shakespeare.
4: I never heard of him.
3: Why, he's a fairly well-known type English playwright, Minus.
4: But then who was he writing about?
3: Somebody called Falstaff, I think.
4: Falstaff? Falstaff? Oh, you mean that poet on the radio with Fred Allen?
6: For the time being, Minus, we will accept that definition. Now, let me see that book.
4: Yeah, here you are, Mr. Wolf.
6: Bound with, yes, false cover. And underneath, good heavens,
4: huh?
6: A first folio Shakespeare.
4: Is that bad?
3: Are you sure, boss?
6: Quite sure.
3: Well, then no wonder Minus and I were targets for tonight. Boss, how much is that thing worth?
6: Thousands, Archie. Heaven alone knows how many.
4: Holy gee. Hey, Archie, I got a bargain.
3: You're likely to get a few bullets for the same price, too. Hope I'm not a good prophet. Shall I scream for help, boss, or open the door?
6: Open the door. I'm curious to see who it is.
3: Okay. And if I die, I will have died for literature.
7: Hello.
3: I'd rather live. Hello.
7: May I come in?
3: You better. If my eyes pop any further, they'll fall out of my face.
7: Very sweet of you to say that.
8: Oh. Yeah, Archie, will you shut that blasted door?
3: Mm-hmm. Mr. Wolf's getting restless. This way, please. By the way, my name is Archie.
7: I'm Susan Lee.
3: Susan. It's
9: Beautiful name.
3: Oh, Mr. Wolf, Miss Lee.
10: Hey, Archie.
3: Oh, yes, Minus, Miss Lee.
10: We have met him before.
7: Oh, yes. You're the gentleman I sold the wrong book to.
10: Sure. She's the dame at Crown Bookstore.
6: Oh, this book, Miss Lee?
7: Yes, yes, that's the one, Mr. Wolf. Oh, I'm terribly sorry, but I really shouldn't have sold that book.
6: Why not?
7: Well, I'm very attached to it.
6: Oh, indeed.
7: Yes, you see, I went to school with its author.
9: Oh, you carry your 300 years very well, Susan.
7: Oh. Oh, well...
6: She means, of course, that Spinoza, who wrote The Improvement of the Understanding, lived 300 years ago.
7: Why, yes, of course he did. What I meant was that I studied the book in high school.
6: Spinoza in high school?
7: Well, it was a very progressive school.
6: Yes, no doubt. And you're a very bad liar.
7: How dare you say a thing like that? I'm just trying to... Oh, I am a bad liar, aren't I?
6: Among the poorest in my long experience of liars. Why do you want the book, Miss Lee?
7: Because I'll lose my job if I don't get it back. Mr. Garvey was furious. He's my boss. He owns the Crown Bookstore.
6: I see. Tell me, Miss Lee, did Minus leave his name, address, and probable whereabouts when he bought the book?
7: No, of course not. But you see, his buying a book on philosophy seems so odd.
11: Oh, yeah? Well, I'll have you know, young lady, that I'm a student of what you said.
7: Yes. So I noticed his license number. Then when Mr. Garvey returned and made such a fuss about the book, I called the police and they told me that cab had just entered a lunch wagon. I went to the lunch wagon and, well, here I am.
6: So you are. However, I'm afraid Minus has grown attached to the book. As he said, he's a student of philosophy. Therefore, I'm afraid he's quite determined to let the purchase stand.
7: Oh, but he can't. I'll lose my job.
6: Well, perhaps he'll help you find another one.
7: Oh, but that's unfair. The book only cost a quarter, and I'm willing to pay him for his lost time.
6: Can you assess the risk of death, Miss Lee?
7: What?
6: Minus was almost killed as a result of his innocent desire for the higher thoughts.
11: Yeah,
9: me too.
6: Be still, Archie. You never had a higher thought in your life.
9: Okay. You take the higher thoughts and I'll take the lower thoughts, and I better have a lot more fun than you.
7: How can you joke about something that's so serious to me?
6: Archie, take Miss Lee back to her bookstore. You will explain to Mr. Garvey that the purchaser of the book is an opinionated and stubborn character who refused to return it.
10: Who, me?
6: That may help absolve Miss Lee of the responsibility. Now, good night.
7: But
9: sorry, Susan. He's got his eyes closed, and when he does that, it's a lost cause. Come on, we'll go see Mr. Garvey. If necessary, I'll knock him down for you.
7: All right. It is sweet of you.
9: Oh, think nothing of it. Susan, May I call you Miss Lee? You know, Susan, I should have bought more books in the past.
7: Why, Archie?
9: Well, then I might have met you sooner, and my life might have been a far, far better one than it is now.
7: Oh, is anything seriously wrong with it?
9: Well, nothing that a good woman couldn't cure. I mean, Crown Bookstore. Well, this your little corner of learning?
7: Yes, and when I think of what Mr. Garvey will say. Oh, well, let's go in.
9: All righty. Books.
7: Mm-hmm. Lots of them.
9: Well, then why is Garvey so upset about the one you sold?
7: I don't know, Archie, but... Hey, this is funny.
9: What is?
7: Mr. Garvey, he should be here.
9: Oh, maybe he's shy.
7: Archie!
9: Yeah, I heard that. Seemed to come from the back.
7: He must be in the stockroom.
9: I think we'd better take stock, then. You stay out here.
7: Archie, you don't think...
9: Let's suspend intellectual operations for a minute, huh? This the door?
7: Yes.
9: Uh-huh. I'll see... Susan?
7: Yes?
9: This Garvey?
7: Has anything happened to him? Oh. Yes, Archie. That's Mr. Garvey.
9: Better start looking for another job, Susan.
7: Oh, no.
9: Oh, yes. He's dead. And get that phone. No, let me. Must be Wolf. This is no time for the kind of phone conversations he likes. Yeah?
12: Archie?
9: Uh-huh.
12: Dead?
9: Very. Bullets.
12: How long?
9: Just now.
12: Notify the police.
9: Yeah.
12: Instruct them to compare the bullets with which he was shot with those embedded in Minor's cab. Then come home alone.
9: Right. Hey, wait a minute. Who do you think is dead?
12: Garvey, naturally.
9: What's natural about it?
12: Shakespeare, Henry IV, Part One. He owed God a debt.
0: And that, Mr. Wolfe, is the story of my adventures among the books.
6: And Miss Lee.
9: Very nice. I mean, she was upset.
6: Police.
9: Upset, too, but not nice.
6: I see. No arrests as yet?
9: No, they got a couple of guys in mind.
6: On what evidence?
9: They were seen reading a book.
6: Ah. Archie, you dismay me.
9: Oh, that's not what I do to Miss Lee. I think I'll go to sleep and dream about Miss Lee.
6: Fiddlesticks, you have work to do.
9: At this hour?
6: At this hour. Take this, please.
9: What is it?
6: A list of first folios in New York. The names of their owners and their telephone numbers.
9: Oh. Not a dame in the lot.
6: Nevertheless, I want you to phone each and every one of them.
9: But, boss, it's 1 o'clock in the morning.
6: True. But you see, it is possible the one from whom that folio was stolen still hasn't realized his loss. Once he does, he'll call the police, which will only lead to confusion.
9: Whereas if we get hold of him tonight, it would lead to our getting a fee.
6: Why not?
9: Has an air of sharp practice, Mr. Wolfe.
6: Yes,

0: is it? Will you take a look and see if your folio is where it should be?
1: Mitch, what do you mean?
0: I'm speaking for Nero Wolfe, the private detective. I think it might be worth your while to check.
1: It's kept under lock and key in my library, of course. But hold on, young man.
0: Righto. Let her roll. He's going to look. Boss, if he finds his book in there and starts yelling Shakespeare at me, will it be all right if I answer him in the choice language of 10th Avenue?
1: Hello?
0: Yes, Mr. Blitherole.
1: My folio. It's gone.
0: Jackpot, boss.
2: Ask him to call in the morning.
0: Mr. Blitherole, if you'll call here in the morning, Mr. Wolfe will be able to help you. Good night, sir.
1: If this is a joke...
0: Mr. Wolfe never jokes where large sums of money are concerned. At 11 tomorrow morning, Mr. Blitherole, good night, sir. I think he'll come.
2: Satisfactory. And now to bed, Archie. The morning promises to be a pleasant and remunerative one.
0: Except for Mr. Garvey, who won't know that it's morning.

0: off it. Archie!
1: I heard it. Downstairs.
0: Quickly. A burglar.
1: Quickly it is. Watch out, watch out, wherever you are. The office. Who's in
2: the office? You want to play? You...

0: Confound this getting up and walking in the middle of the night. I shall double my fee on this case. Archie! My office. Archie? If that young fool has got himself murdered, I'll...
1: What'll you do? Fire me?
0: Get up.
1: Sure, hold the floor down a minute, will you? Why will people persist in hitting me on the head?
0: They want to avoid hurting you.
1: Oh, fine.
0: This room is a shambles.
1: Yeah, it's a great time to be worrying about the room when... Hey, the burglar.
0: Has departed.
1: Where'd you put that folio?
0: In my desk.
1: Desk?
0: Yes.
1: Door's open. Mr. Wolf, it's my duty to inform you that we are no longer the proud possessors of a first folio Shakespeare.
0: Fiddlesticks.
1: Yeah, also Dratted and Oh Fudge, but that big brown book is gone, Mr. Wolf.
0: So it is. But that false cover was no longer a cover for the folio, Archie. I removed the folio itself from between the covers and substituted...
1: You substituted what?
0: Your priceless collection of old esquires.

0: Ah, good coffee. But I still don't forgive you for practically giving away my Esquires. Boss, you know, thinking back over the events of last night, I have come to a conclusion.
1: Yes?
0: The only one who could have swiped the folio was Susan.
1: Indeed.
0: Sure. Oh, but there's only one difficulty.
1: Which is?
0: Whoever it was that I wrestled with last night wasn't Susan.
1: How do you know?
0: Well, the subject's a delicate one, but it was not Susan.
1: I see. Mm-hmm. And why do you think it could only have been Miss Lee?
0: Well, because she was the only one who knew we had the stolen folios.
1: The door, Archie.
0: Wait a minute. Somebody else knew.
1: Precisely. And I rather think he's pressing our doorbell. Archie.
0: Uh-huh. I will promptly sock him.
1: Nonsense. Let me do it. I assure you, it will hurt him more.
0: Huh? I guess you're right at that. Ah, come in, sir.
2: Thank you. Mr. Wolf?
0: Straight ahead. Or do you already know your way in?
2: I beg your pardon. Ah, you're Mr. Wolf.
1: Be seated, Mr. Blitherow. Your first folio Shakespeare was stolen sometime yesterday. Do you want it back?
2: Of course, ma'am. And can you get it for me?
1: My fee will be $1,000. Archie will accept your check.
2: $1,000? Well, what guarantee do I have?
1: None. Unless you prefer to have me remember last night and prosecute you for burglary and assault.
2: Oh, this is ridiculous.
1: Oh, be still. Or perhaps you acquired those bruises on your face while shaving.
2: Well, I admit I didn't trust you. I did try to recover my own property.

0: But, well, here's your check.
1: Thank you. And keep those esquires in a safe place, you know?
0: Now, Mr. Wolf.
2: Mr. Blithrow, did you have the folio insured?
0: Certainly, for $100,000.
2: Huh?
0: You seem surprised, but every collector does that.
2: True, but does every collector thereupon plot to have his folio stolen so that he can receive his insurance while retaining ownership of the folio at the same time?
0: Mr. Wolf, you're mad.
2: Sit down and be quiet. When you burgled this place last night, you departed hastily with a large brown book on its cover, the title, The Improvement of the Understanding. Now, Mr. Blithrow, how did you know that the folio had been bound in a false cover, for one thing, and in that particular one for another? So sure that you didn't even bother to examine the insides. Because, Mr. Blithrow, you hired Mr. Garvey to steal it from you and keep it until you had collected your insurance.
1: Boss, that means Garvey may have tried to double-cross him, so he killed Garvey.
0: No, I didn't do that. I admit I did plan to defraud the insurance people, but I didn't commit murder.
2: Then what were you doing near the bookstore last night?
0: But I was just passing by. I thought I might stop in to speak to Garvey, make sure that everything was all right.
2: Well, why didn't you?
0: Well, the store was dark. Just a minute. How did you know I was near the store?
2: I didn't until you told me just now.
1: Boss, my congratulations. That was as neat a trap as I've ever seen. And it puts the lid on Mr. Blithero.
2: Oh, indeed, Archie. Then perhaps you can explain why Miss Lee has just surreptitiously entered the room with a revolver in your hand, isn't it, Miss Lee?
3: The amazing Nero Wolf brought to you by the makers of Jergens Lotion will continue in just a minute. But first, this is Jim Bannon with an idea for Christmas. 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It's a flattering gift because Jergens Lotion is the hand care the Hollywood stars prefer 7 to 1.
4: The Hollywood stars use Jergens Lotion 7 to 1?
3: Yes, with all the hand care preparations there are, the stars 7 to 1 choose Jergens Lotion. 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
4: What do you mean, Jergens Lotion is finer now?
3: Know what women said after testing this post-war Jergens? 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
4: Oh, I'd like a bottle of that post-war Jergens lotion myself.
3: It's in the stores now, very same bottle, still 10 cents to $1 plus tax. And for Christmas, the $1 bottle has a gay Christmas wrapping. 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And now back to the Jergens Lotion program, The Amazing Nero Wolf, starring Francis X. Bushman and Elliot Lewis.
5: Yes, this is a revolver in my hand, Mr. Wolf, and I can use it.
2: The way you used it on Garvey last night?
5: I don't know what you're talking about.
2: Then why are you here?
5: For that folio. I want it. And Goodwin, stop inching toward me.
1: Why, you used to call me Archie.
5: They'll be calling you the late, Mr. Goodwin, if you don't stop.
2: Archie, stay where you are. Miss Lee means business.
5: I'm glad you understand that.
2: Just as I understand a great many other things. For example, the fact that you didn't sell the book to Minus by mistake. Garvey would have kept it well hidden. Therefore, you stole the book and used Minus to get it out of the store at a time when you could prove to Garvey you hadn't left the premises.
5: That may be true. I want the book. Where is it?
2: Thus, having convicted you of theft, convicting you of murder should be fairly simple.
5: Murder? You can't prove anything.
2: I admit you're right there. I can't. Not unless someone saw you at the store at the time of the murder.
5: But that's impossible.
2: Be quiet. Mr. Blithrow has something to say.
0: Mr. Wolf, I can furnish you with that proof. I didn't want to say anything before, but when I passed the store last night, I saw her there.
2: Indeed. Archie, I want you to remember what Mr. Blithrow has just said. Miss Lee, you had better remember as well.
5: You're crazy. He's lying.
2: He's furnished me the evidence I shall need.
5: You'll never use it against me.
2: Of course not. The evidence he furnished me shall serve to convict him.
0: What, Blithrow? What did you say?
2: Blithrow, you're not only a murderer, but a fool. You couldn't have seen Miss Lee at the store during the critical period last night, because at that time, Miss Lee was energetically chasing and firing at the cab containing Mr. Goodwin and Minus. I needed one additional iota of evidence against you to add to the evidence I already had of fraud. And in your eagerness to frame Miss Lee, you furnished it. Thank you. Oh, dear.
0: Yes. Yes. I've got a gun, too. Miss Lee, drop yours. Quickly. That's good. And now to take care of you. Of all of you.
6: Hey, I got it, but I got some more books. All for a quarter.
2: Pick out, Chief.
7: I'll take the gun. Go up. Let go.
2: Minus. Huh? Pick out your heaviest book and hit Mr. Blitherow on the head with it, will you?
6: Why, sure. There. How's that?
2: Satisfactory, Minus. Archie, do you have his gun?
1: Uh-huh.
2: Then point it at Miss Lee. I think she's trying to reach her own.
1: Now, Susan, behave or Archie goes bang, bang.
2: Archie, stop this nauseating whimsicality and phone the police. We have a crook and a murderer to turn over to them. Minus.
6: Huh?
2: Close your mouth. It makes you look even less intelligent, if that's possible.
6: I was thinking.
2: Good heavens, no.
6: Yeah. From my experience in this here case, I come to the conclusion that books is real useful.
2: Splendid. Does that mean you're going to learn how to read?
6: But if I ever get tired of driving a cab, maybe I too write a book.
1: Oh, that's wonderful, Minus. What's it going to be about?
6: Well, Archie, how about my own life story, huh? You know, a guy sees a lot of things in the rearview mirror of a taxi.
2: A most commendable project, Minus. And I believe I can suggest a title for your autobiography.
6: Huh?
2: From the works of the bard himself.
6: You can, Mr. Wolf? What is it?
2: From Macbeth, Act 5, Scene 3. A Tale Told by an Idiot.

0: Tonight's program concludes the current series of The Amazing Nero Wolfe, starring Francis X. Bushman as Nero Wolfe and Elliot Lewis as Archie, brought to you by the makers of Jergens Lotion. The characters of Nero Wolfe and Archie Goodwin were created by Rex Stout. Tonight's play was written by Louis Biddies and produced and directed by Travis Wells. This is Jim Bannon saying goodnight for Jergens Lotion, the lotion for soft, smooth, romantic hands. 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

0: Hi, this is Randy Stone. I cover the night beat for the Chicago Star. Stories start in many different ways. This one started, strangely enough, with the flame of a match and ended in an agonizing fear of death.
1: Night Beat, starring Frank Lovejoy as Randy Stone.
0: The night is a thief, some poet once wrote, that steals the colors from the day. That's kind of pretty if you like words, but for my dough, it's not exactly true. Because there are colors at night. The burning red of passion, the angry green of jealousy, and the ugly, terrifying black of fear. This was one of those nights when pickings were slim. I'd covered the town from Henrici's bar on the Mart out to Heiler's on the North Shore and back downtown again with nothing to show for it. I was taking a shortcut through Lincoln Park to pick up my car. At that time of the night, the park was pretty deserted, except for this girl walking up ahead of me. Not a bad silhouette, I might add, against the distant light. We were about halfway through the park when she suddenly stopped and threw herself onto a bench at the side of the path. There was something almost desperate about the way she did it, and I ran up to her. Excuse me, anything wrong?
2: Please, I'm all right.
0: I thought maybe you were sick or something.
2: I tell you, I'm all right now. Please let me alone.
0: Oh, look, lady, it's not what you think. Well, this park at this time of night, it's no place for a girl to sit around by herself.
2: I don't need any help. Just go away.
0: Oh, sure, sure, I'll get lost. I can see that you're all right. Only you don't mind if I just sit here and smoke a cigarette before I go?
2: It's a public park. I don't care what you do.
0: Thank you. You care for a cigarette?
2: No.
0: Of course, in order to really enjoy a smoke, you've got to have a match first. I said in order to enjoy a smoke.
2: I heard you here.
0: Thank you. There you are.
2: Keep them.
0: Oh, you better hang on to these.
2: I won't need them.
0: You might need them later tonight.
2: After tonight, I won't need anything.
0: Oh, now, come on. Wait a minute. That's no way to talk. The only time you're not going to need anything, sister, is after you're dead.
2: Why did you say that?
0: What?
2: About being dead.
0: Well, no reason. Why?
2: Because after tonight, I will be.
0: The girl jumped up and started running. Here was a kid that was afraid. Afraid of death or afraid of life. But then, isn't everybody? I turned the matchbook over and looked at the ad on the cover. Penguin Club. It's a little all-night jump-and-jive place over on Clark Street, and that's one I've been missing lately. On a hunch, I ambled up North Avenue in that general direction. I turned up Clark a ways, and there it was.
3: Why should I spend money?
0: It's good to get inside out of that wind.
4: Jack, your hat and coat, mister?
0: No, thanks. I'm just looking around.
4: Can I get you a table? It's almost the end of the floor show.
0: Anywhere in the back will be all right.
4: Okay.
0: The hat check girl, hostess, or whatever she was, walked me through the bar to the edge of the main room. And then I stopped and really did a tape. Out in the middle of the dance floor, under a little baby spot, singing in front of a 5-piece band, was Little Miss Desperate from the park.
4: Nice voice, don't you think?
0: Yeah, who is she?
4: Oh, that's Franny, Fran Fowler. Haven't you been in here before?
0: Not for quite a few months.
4: Of course, she hasn't got much experience yet.
0: Over Montana,
4: Someplace over in Wisconsin. Not bad looking, huh?
0: Yeah. And what's wrong with her?
2: No, I don't know.
4: I can't.
0: Well, how do you like that?
4: Gosh, that's funny.
5: Let's give the little girl a great big hand. Nothing like a real sad song to wind up a real sad act. Especially for a real sad tomato-type tomato. No. It's all in fun, so let's dance now. Come on, you lucky guys and gals. Get out here. Move around.
6: Hiya, Peggy. That's a live one, huh?
4: Hello, Tommy. This is Tommy Mason. Ain't he the one?
0: Yes, he's quite the one, all right.
4: Gee, Tommy, you sure covered up for Franny, all right?
6: Never let down. Keep him going all the time. That's show business. You know how it is, mister.
0: Yes, I've heard. The show must go on. It's a new thing.
6: Hey, no sense of humor. What's the matter, mister? You dead?
4: Honest, mister, he's this way all the time. What a joke.
0: Oh, he's hilarious. Now, look, about that girl.
6: Fanny?
0: Yeah, Fanny. What seems to be the trouble?
6: Well, that's hard to say, pal. Maybe she just found out she ain't no Dinah Shore. And she sure ain't. You got it? Sure.
4: Tell me. You kill me.
0: Seriously, fella. Why would a girl break up that way in the middle of her number and start to cry?
7: Could be she got a cinder in her eye. But just to make sure, I'll go ask her.
4: See you later, Tommy.
6: Yeah, Peg.
4: Come on, fella. How's about buying a girl a drink, huh?
0: Oh, sure, in a minute. About this Franny.
4: Look, do we have to talk about her? I thought you came in here for some fun.
0: Well, maybe I get my fun wondering about people. What time's an explore show?
4: Next one's at 2, then 4.
0: Oh, they're not kidding about this all-night business.
4: And still another one at daylight.
0: She's singing all of them?
4: How should I know? She missed most of the 12 o'clock show. She just got here for that last number.
0: Any idea where she lives?
4: A rooming house around on Erie Street.
0: Mm-hmm. You know the number?
4: 391. You know you ask an awful lot of questions.
0: That's my business. I'm a reporter, Randy Stone.
4: I might have known it. Look, you're not going to bother her tonight, are you? Of all nights?
0: Tonight?
4: This is the night that Charlie Dane is being executed down at Joliet.
0: Well, what's that got to do with her?
4: Well, how would you feel? Look, Mr. Stone, she's human. This is the night her boyfriend's gonna die.
0: I went up to the front of the bar to a phone booth and called the paper. There was something about this in the back of my mind somewhere. Something I ought to remember, but I couldn't. I had the girl on the board put me through to Gabby in the library.
8: Library.
0: Oh, hello, Gabby. This is Randy.
8: Yeah, Randy.
0: What do you got on the Charlie Dana case?
8: It's still a little early, Randy. Execution isn't set till 1:30.
0: No. I mean old stuff.
8: Oh, I got the file right here, Randy. Dug it out earlier for background.
0: Anything on a girl named Fran Fowler?
8: Let's see. Charlie Dana, small-time gambler, killed a guy named Donnelly.
0: Oh, yeah, I remember. It was a gambling beef.
8: Execution originally set for November, but he got a couple of months' stay. Oh, here she is. Fran Fowler, singer in a nightclub. She was supposed to be his alibi, but the DA blew her up on the witness stand. She admitted she wasn't positive about when she'd been out with the guy.
0: Oh, yeah, that was it. I knew it was something. Anything more?
8: Details, Randy, details.
0: Okay, Gabby, thanks. I'll catch up with you. Mason, excuse me. You waiting to use the phone?
9: No, I was waiting to talk to you.
0: Well, certainly, but this time no jokes, if you don't mind. I'm expecting a headache.
9: You're not funny, Stone. Who are you talking to?
0: Wasn't that kind of my business?
9: Peggy says you're a reporter.
0: Of a sort.
9: You were asking about Fran, where she lived.
0: That's right.
9: You gotta let her alone, see? You printed enough about her.
0: Just a minute, Mason. There's a mile of lapels you're hanging on to.
9: Peggy shouldn't have given you Fran's address. I don't want you bothering her.
0: I said let go of my lapels, funny man, or something's liable to explode in your face. Stay out of my way or I'll ruffle that shiny
9: hair.
0: Where
9: are you going?
0: See about a cinder in a lady's eye.
9: You're not going to see her. I won't let you. Can't you see this whole thing's driving her crazy?
0: Tommy, believe me, I'm not interested in harming her or anyone. I'm just a guy trying to do a job. Now, if you'll step out of my way, please.
9: You're not doing it. I won't let you. I won't let you.
0: Sorry, but you asked for it. My, that's a real nervous fella. Now that he'd made such an issue out of it, going around to see Fran Fowler was a definite must on my schedule. I picked up my car and drove over to Erie Street. 391 wasn't much different from any of the rest of the rooming houses on the block. I got the number of a room from the mailbox, and I started down the dingy corridor to room 8. I knocked on the door, but there was no answer. I knocked again, and then I smelled gas.
10: Hey, anyone in there? Miss Fowler! Fran!
0: I put my shoulder to the door and the flimsy lock snapped open. I rushed into the gas-filled room, holding my breath until I could smash open the window and let in some air. And then I saw Fran Fowler, the girl from the park, lying across the bed. On the table beside her, one of those little two-burner gas stoves with both jets wide open. I turned them off and started shaking the girl. Miss Fowler, Franny, come on, get up. You gotta get out of here.
11: Let me alone.
0: Am I gonna have to carry him?
11: Put me down.
0: You little fool, this room was filled with gas.
11: My purse.
0: Where?
11: On the table.
0: Oh. Okay, I got it. Fine thing with a gun in it.
11: Give me that.
0: Outside, baby, outside. It was 6 seconds flat when we hit the sidewalk in the fresh air. I put Fran in the front seat of my car and then ran around and climbed in behind the wheel. I headed out to Sheridan Road along the lake. The cool, clean air felt good in my lungs, and I could see Fran drinking it in, realizing now how close she'd been. I didn't make her talk until we were a long way out of town. Then I pulled over to the beach side of the road and killed my motor. We seem to keep bumping into each other in the strangest places tonight.
2: I guess I should say thanks.
0: No, not at all. I'm the one who should say thanks. Still haven't returned your matches.
2: Please don't make fun of me.
0: No, I'm not. See, I know now who you are.
2: Charlie Dana's girl. Why don't you say it?
0: In my book, you're just a kid that I met in the park.
2: What time is it?
0: 1:45.
2: Then...
0: Yes, it's probably all over by now. Like me to turn on the radio and...
2: No. No, I don't want to hear about it.
0: You must love him an awful lot.
2: Love him? I despise him.
0: But still, you were willing to alibi for him on a murder charge.
2: Oh, I wasn't. I told him I wasn't sure of the time I was out with him, but he made me say it was the exact hour when the man had been killed.
0: Didn't you realize you might have been perjuring yourself?
2: Well, I didn't lie. I just didn't remember. It might have been like he said. When you're not sure, what else can you do?
0: Yeah, yeah. How'd you happen to get mixed up with him?
2: Well, I didn't know anybody when I first came here. I was lonesome.
0: And he was nice to you?
2: Well, he was. A lot more decent than most of the men who want to take you out when you're working in a club.
0: And why do you hate him now?
2: I didn't know what he did. A lot of people gamble. I didn't think too much about it. Then we got to going out evenings between shows at the club and on my nights off.
0: And the killing happened when you and he were supposed to have been out someplace together?
2: Well, that's what he said. He wasn't arrested until a few weeks after the trouble. I couldn't remember if I had been with him during that particular time or not.
0: Well, it's all over now. You did what you had to. That's about all any of us can do. But you got to forget about it. You got to put it out of your mind. There's nothing more to worry about.
2: But that's just it. Oh, you don't understand. There is.
0: What are you talking about?
2: He promised. He promised, and I know he'll keep his promise.
0: Promised what?
2: I went to see him in prison.
0: In the death house?
2: Well, I had to. I wanted him to understand, but he said I tricked him.
0: What, by telling the truth on the witness stand?
2: He said I double-crossed him. But that now he didn't care.
0: Well, why would he say that?
2: He said he didn't care because... the night he died, I would die. And I'm afraid!

0: NBC is bringing you an encore performance of Nightbeat, starring Frank Lovejoy as Randy Stone. Before continuing with our story, here is the star of another NBC program, Richard Diamond, Private Detective. Mr. Dick Powell.
1: Thank you and good afternoon. For a moment, I'd like you to forget that I'm your NBC sleuth, Richard Diamond, and think of me as just an ordinary citizen. You know, the kind of guy who sits back on Monday nights and listens to the regular scheduled Nightbeat broadcast. Because that's what I do on Monday nights. So if you're enjoying this special encore Nightbeat show, why don't you too give a listen tomorrow night and every Monday night to the regular Nightbeat series? 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
0: Thank you, Dick Powell. We'll be listening to your own great mystery adventure show, Richard Diamond, every Wednesday night on NBC. But now let's listen again to Randy Stone.
2: This was real. This was no act. The sound she made would tear you to pieces, like some pitifully frightened animal who'd lost everything in the world. I let her cry it out. After all those months of strain, she'd have to get it out of her system.
3: You said the night he died, I would die.
2: Well, sure, sure. So you were scared. Who wouldn't be? But don't you see, it's just a cruel boast made by a cheap hoodlum who was trying to hurt you and make you feel responsible for his own plight.
3: But he meant it. I know he did.
2: Well, maybe he did at the time, but you've got nothing to worry about now. You had nothing to do with it. He paid for his crime, and now he's dead. And you're still alive.
3: He'll keep his promise.
2: How can he? He's dead.
3: I know you think I'm crazy,
2: oh, no,
3: but...
2: No. But has anyone really tried to harm you?
3: But this wasn't the night he was supposed to...
2: I know that. The execution was originally set for November.
3: Yes. It was that night in November. I hadn't been afraid before. I thought it was like you said, because he was bitter. But... naturally, all that day I was upset. I told them at the club I couldn't work, and late in the afternoon I got a note from Peggy saying, why didn't I go out to her cabin at the dunes for a couple of days? Nobody would bother me, reporters. I could get a good rest. So I drove out there that evening. It was quiet. Nothing around, just empty sand dunes and her cabin all alone on the edge of the lake. I called Peggy at the club to let her know I got in all right.
4: Where are you calling from?
3: Why, from your place.
4: My apartment?
3: No, your cabin.
4: At the dunes?
3: Oh, it was swell of you, Peggy, to let me come out here.
4: Well, of course, Franny, you're welcome to use the place, but I don't quite know what you mean.
3: Well, your note this afternoon telling me to come out.
4: I didn't write you any note.
3: Oh, come on, Peggy, you did. You even told me where the key would be, under the flower pot.
4: But, kid, that's where we always keep it. Everybody knows that.
3: Peggy.
4: Now, don't worry about it, kid. One of the girls probably sent you the note and just hasn't had a chance to tell me about it yet. I should have thought of it myself.
3: No, wait a minute, Peggy. I'm scared.
4: Well, what in the world of?
3: You remember what I told you about what Charlie said the last time I saw him?
4: In prison?
3: It was about tonight that he said when he died...
4: No, cut it out, Franny. Cut it out before you drag yourself back.
3: Peggy, I'm all alone and I'm scared. I don't know what to do.
4: Fran, you got to hang up right away. You shouldn't be out there all alone tonight. Now get in your car and come back to town as fast as you can, huh? I'll wait for you here.
3: All right, Peggy. All right. I hung up the phone, ran out of the house to my car. I turned on the ignition key and stepped on the starter. It wouldn't start. My car wouldn't start. I looked at the gas gauge. Empty. Somebody had drained the gas out of my car. I got out in a panic and started towards the highway. But there was a car out there, parked behind a big sand dune. I turned and ran back into the house. It was like some crazy, frightening nightmare. I didn't know what I was doing, but somehow I got inside and locked the door. And then suddenly I was at the telephone. Operator, answer me. Operator, you've got to answer. I want the police. Operator, please help me. Somebody. Operator! It was no use. The line was dead. While I was outside, someone had pulled the wires away from the wall. I crawled over to the window and looked out to the highway. There was a car out there. Its lights were on. But as I looked, they went out. And now I was alone. In the dark. With him out there. I must have passed out. When I came to, it was morning, and then Peggy was there. She and Tommy had driven out after the club closed to find me.
2: But you see, you didn't die that night.
3: But neither did he.
2: It could have been your imagination, you know. This man in the car...
3: No. The news about the stay of execution was on the radio. The man in the car must have heard it and gone away.
2: Did you call the police?
3: They didn't believe me. Just because I'm a nightclub singer, they said I was trying to get publicity.
2: Yeah, but how about the car not starting and the telephone being dead?
3: According to them, my car was just out of gas, and I must have pulled the telephone wires off the wall myself.
2: In the panic you were in, you could have.
3: But I didn't, I tell you, I didn't.
2: All right. Anyhow, it's tonight that we're concerned with.
3: I don't know what to do. I just don't know what to do.
2: Well, if it's true, this fear you have, you've got to find out tonight. If you don't, it'll haunt you the rest of your life.
3: Oh, I know, but how?
2: We've got to get back to your room.
3: Oh, no, I'm afraid.
2: I'll be with you. I've still got your gun, remember? By the way, what were you doing with it?
3: I didn't have the nerve to use it. Even on myself.
2: Well, if anything is going to happen, it'll happen tonight. Not tomorrow or any time after that, but tonight. We'll go back to your place now and wait until it's daylight. I drove Fran back to the rooming house on Erie Street. There were no lights on anywhere in the building. We tiptoed down the empty corridor to Fran's room, listened at the door for a minute, and went in. The door closed all right, but it wouldn't lock. I must have sprung it when I forced the door. And then we settled down and waited. For what? Once I thought I heard steps on the sidewalk far out front. It was that still. And then I did hear steps slowly coming down the hall.
3: There's someone in the hall.
2: Keep it down.
3: He stopped outside the door.
2: Don't move. Hosanna,
5: King of my door. Hosanna, King of my door. Hosanna, King. Baby.
6: Get in here.
2: Go ahead, kid. You got it coming.
3: I'm sorry.
2: Well, there's nothing to be sorry about. I was kind of scared myself. Funny thing about fear, it's catching. But look. Look out the window.
3: It's almost light.
2: Yeah, and this old night is gone for good. See, it was all in your mind. The thing you were frightened of was nothing, really. You won't be afraid if I go now?
3: No. I've caused you an awful lot of trouble.
2: Oh, now cut that out or you'll get me going.
3: And the kids at the club, I guess I should go back there and let them know I'm all right.
2: What the doctor ordered for you is a little shut-eye. I'll stop by on my way and give them the word.
3: All right. Good night.
2: Good night. Oh, here's your gun. You might want to pawn it for a couple of pair of nylons. Yes, a real nice tomato-type tomato, as the funny man of the club would say. On the way over, I got to thinking about him and the girl, Peggy. Come to think of it, there was one point Fran had forgotten to clear up for me. About the note that sent her out to Peggy's cabin at the dunes that night. Yeah, my mind wouldn't let go of that. When I got to the club, it was daylight and they were folding up the joint. Peggy was sitting alone at the bar.
7: Well... You got a nerve coming back here after...
2: How's your boyfriend?
7: He's not my boyfriend.
2: That's a figure of speech. Where is he?
7: He just left.
2: Okay, I'll settle for you.
7: If you don't mind, it's a little late for small talk, mister.
2: Okay, I'll give it to you fast. It's about that note you wrote to Fran Fowler last November on the night Charlie Dana was supposed to die.
7: What note?
2: It's a little late for small talk, remember?
7: I don't know what you're talking about.
2: You don't know anything about a note inviting Fran to stay out at your place at the dunes?
7: I told her. I didn't know who wrote it.
2: But were you telling the truth?
7: Yes, I was.
2: Okay, maybe you were. But you found out later who wrote it, didn't you?
7: No, I...
2: Now tell me the truth, or would you rather tell the police?
7: All right. I did find out. but it wasn't like you think.
2: Who was it?
7: Tommy. Tommy Mason.
2: Tommy Mason, the funny man?
7: Yeah.
2: His idea of a joke, no doubt. A hilarious joke that might have scared a poor kid to death?
7: No, no, you're wrong. It wasn't a joke.
2: Well, then why? Why'd he do it?
7: Because he's in love with her. He made me swear I wouldn't tell her. He wanted to wait until the time when she needed him. And then he'd tell her himself.
2: Till she needed him? That's how he was going to make her need him? Use a condemned murderer's empty threat to frighten her out of her sanity so she'd need him? Is he crazy?
7: He is, where Fran's concerned.
2: Where is he?
7: I don't know. He's been like a maniac all night since you left here. After every show, he's gone over to Fran's place looking for her. He's crazy jealous.
2: Jealous of who?
7: Of you. He thought she was with you.
2: But what if she were?
7: This was the night. This was the night he was sure she would need him, and instead she turned to you. Don't you see?
2: I do now. Thank you. It was only about half a mile to Fran's, but it seemed more like 20 miles until I turned off Clark up Erie Street and slammed into the curb. There was no one on the street. I was hoping he'd walked and I'd pass him on the way, but there was no one. I ran down the narrow hall, not daring to think what I'd find, and I flung open the door. You alone?
3: Oh, you frightened me.
2: Are you alone?
3: Well, yes. I've been sitting here since you left. Too tired to undress.
2: All right, come on, let's get out of here. Grab your coat.
3: But where?
2: Never mind. I'll tell you on the way. I shoved Fran out the door and we started cautiously back down the hall. Got about halfway when I grabbed her arm. The front door was opening slowly, and a man made a dark silhouette against the gray light of the dawn. It was the funny man, the man with the slick, shiny hair and the permanent smile and the fast jokes. Only the smile was gone, and he had a gun in his hand.
8: Keep coming.
2: We started towards him slowly.
3: Tommy, it was you? You who were going to kill me?
8: You didn't know that I had a heart, too, just like Charlie Dana.
3: Tommy, you never told me.
8: You never let me. You didn't need me. You would have laughed at me like you laughed at my jokes.
3: Oh, it couldn't have been you at the dunes that night.
8: I followed you out there.
3: And then drove back to the club? Oh, no, Tommy, no.
8: You were lonesome, but you didn't need me. You needed Charlie Dana. I thought if you were afraid, you'd need me. And then you were afraid, but still you didn't need me. But I'd make you need me. I'd make you.
2: Step by step, we moved closer.
8: Keep coming.
2: I could see his face twisted with jealousy and hate.
8: Come on.
2: His eyes wild as though any spark might make him explode.
8: And tonight, when you were afraid and should have needed me, you didn't. You turned to him.
3: Tommy, please.
8: But now you need me. Now that I have my finger on this trigger, you need me more than you ever needed anyone in your life. You need me. You need me, Fanny. You need me. Say it. Say you need me. I can't shoot.
2: As he started to shake, I ran forward and grabbed for his gun.
3: Look out!
2: Drop it! It's all right. I've got the gun.
8: I can't.
3: Is he hurt?
2: Nothing to what he will be. Get up, funny man.
3: No. Don't be too hard on him. He didn't realize.
2: No. No, I guess maybe he didn't. Funny, isn't it? You never really know what's going on in some of the best combed heads.

Well, that's the way it goes. A little later than usual this morning. The day shift has already moved in and let the night crew wander off to their own little private beds. Well, at least I got to see the sun come up. And here I sit, still trying to make it all add up. But no matter how I figure it, the only answer I get is, you never know about people. But, bless him, maybe that's why we love him. That man that's walking towards you with a smile on his face, what's he smiling about? Or is it just so you won't notice how he's screaming inside? Oh, yeah, the trouble with me is I haven't had any coffee yet. Copy, boy.

Nightbeat, the new dramatic series, stars Frank Lovejoy as Randy Stone. Nightbeat is produced and directed by Warren Lewis and edited by Larry Marcus. Music is by Frank Worth. The part of Fran was played by Joan Banks. Paul DeBuff was Tommy. Others in the cast were Harry Bartell and Georgia Ellis. Frank Lovejoy will next be seen in Milton Sperling's production Rock Bottom, released by Warner Brothers. 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
15: This is Scotland Yard.
16: What For the first time, Scotland Yard opens its secret files to bring you the authentic, true stories of some of its most baffling cases. These accurate records are drawn from the Scotland Yard files by special permission of Commissioner Sir Harold Scott. They're true in every respect, except for the names of the participants, which, for obvious reasons, have been changed. The research has been done by Mr. Percy Hoskins, chief crime reporter for the London Daily Express, and the stories for radio are written and directed by Mr. Willis Cooper. Here are the participants in case number 498MR381. Neville Hutchins, shopkeeper.
17: Yes, I saw the man.
16: Rafe Dibble, taxi driver.
18: I drove him to Charing Cross.
16: Arthur Cunningham, the estate agent.
19: I never saw the woman before.
16: Mrs. Veronica Fanshawe, housewife.
20: The woman was a most unsatisfactory housekeeper.
16: Mrs. Leonie Fournier, housekeeper. Inspector Harold Lowe of Scotland Yard.
21: One of these persons is a murderer. Which one do you suspect? Incidentally, if you're looking for what the Americans call cops and robbers, with the goods and the bad shooting it out, or if you expect lean, pipe-smoking men in fore and aft hats saying, follow that cab, you may be disappointed. The job of a policeman, says Commander Rawlings of the Yard, is 95% perspiration, 3% inspiration, and 2% luck. But we have our moments. We have our moments. Now, having concluded my little sermon for today, and if you're still interested, come along with me. This is Scotland Yard's Black Museum. I'd like you to meet Chief Superintendent John Davidson, the caretaker.
22: Yes?
21: It's Inspector Lowe, sir, and a friend. May we come in?
22: By all means.
21: Come along. Chief Superintendent William Davidson.
22: Well, how do you do? I expect Lowe has told you all about this place, has he not?
21: Well, frankly, no, sir.
22: Well, these cases you see around the walls contain articles of all sorts which were important to us in the solution of crimes. In the other room, there are our murder weapons. Now, here are bits of evidence, each of which has played its part in the conviction of a criminal. Here's a blood-stained jacket and a plaster cast of a dead man's hand. Well, what did you wish especially to see, Lowe?
21: Case number 498MR381, sir, if you...
22: Oh, the Fournier case.
21: Right, sir.
22: Oh, here in this corner. Come along. There's a trunk, rather large, old-fashioned black trunk with a heavy lid. It served its purpose admirably.
16: Telephone call received by Inspector Harold Lowe at Scotland Yard, 2:55 p.m., Monday, 10th May, 1948.
21: Inspector Lowe speaking.
23: This is Bannerman in charge of the left luggage room at Charing Cross Station, sir.
21: Yes?
23: We've come across something queer here, sir. Something that I'm afraid wants investigating.
21: What seems to be wrong, Bannerman?
23: I think you ought to see it, sir, really.
21: Well, what is it,
23: it's
21: man?
23: It's a left luggage ticket, sir, that was left by one of the station bootblacks.
21: A left luggage ticket?
23: Yes, sir.
21: Well, don't you think...
23: The ticket is for a large, heavy black trunk, which was left here several days ago, sir.
21: Oh, well, that does alter matters, doesn't it?
23: I'm afraid so, sir.
21: Well, I'll be right over. Bannerman, is it? You, Bannerman?
24: Yes?
21: Detective Inspector Lowe, you spoke to me on the telephone.
24: Oh, yes, sir. Will you just step inside, sir? I'll be away for a few minutes, George.
25: Well, hurry back.
24: Will you come with me, sir? I've the ticket in my desk, sir. Here, sir.
21: Oh. Well, what's wrong with it?
24: It was found on the up platform by one of the bootblacks a few minutes after I'd issued it, sir.
21: Well, the owner lost it.
24: It's exactly the way it was found, sir. All crumpled up in a ball.
21: Yes, I see what you mean.
24: A man could lose a ticket, sir, but he wouldn't throw it away just a few moments after he got it, sir.
21: Do you remember the man?
24: Oh, I don't remember him at all, sir. Well, I just remember it was a man.
21: What?
24: It might have been a woman, sir. We handle so many people here.
21: Well, is the trunk still here? You said it's for a trunk, didn't you?
24: Yes, sir. It's right over in that bay, sir.
21: Well, let's have a look at it, please.
24: Follow me. There, sir. The black one. You know, the numbers check.
21: Ah.
24: It's very heavy, sir. Let me give you an hand.
21: Yeah.
24: Lock doesn't look very strong.
21: Well, I'll have it open.
26: Full of cloth.
21: Cloth isn't that heavy. There's something else in here. Take the end of this piece.
24: Oh.
21: The trunk and its contents were removed at once to Scotland Yard for examination. The contents were taken to the pathological laboratory. Detective Sergeant Sean Flannery and I examined the trunk itself.
0: It seems to be very old. It's in good condition, though. They don't make goods like this nowadays.
21: We shall have to have it tested for dabs, of course.
0: Fingerprints. We'll find millions of them, sir. The man at the left luggage rooms, our own people.
21: The late occupant.
0: And from the age of it, we're likely to find Oliver Cromwell's.
21: Harper Tark, what's this?
0: What?
21: I'm afraid our friend should have removed that.
0: What?
21: It's a label. Here, give us the magnifying glass, will you? Answer it, will you, old boy?
0: All right. Barry here. Oh, right. Send me down here at once, please.
21: What is it?
0: It's a report from the laboratory. They're sending it down.
16: Report from the pathological laboratory, Scotland Yard, delivered to Inspector Lowe, Tuesday, 11th May, 1948.
21: Reference 498 MR381. The body found in the trunk is that of a Caucasian female about 40 years of age. Black hair and eyes, perfect teeth, height 5 feet 1 inch, weight 104 pounds when alive. Bruise on back of head, not cause of death.
0: Oh.
21: Bruises and superficial abrasions caused by fingernails on neck.
0: Sure,
21: okay. Well, preliminary examination indicates death caused by manual strangulation. Outer garments missing. Body clad in undervest bearing laundry mark 316 ADFA. Black nylon stockings, new, size 6.5. Body wrapped in cotton duster, slightly stained with blood, same type. Type OA. As that found on neck. Body removed to mortuary. Please advise disposition of other articles. See Schedule A attached. Pathology laboratory, please.
0: Excuse me, Inspector.
21: Yes, Flannery. Hold it a sec, please. Inspector Lowe here. What is it, Sean?
0: I finally made out the printing on that label.
21: And?
0: Neville Hutchins, second-hand articles, Brixton.
21: Nip off and see the fellow. Does he remember the man who bought it and all that, you know? Best go at once.
0: All right, sir.
21: Hello? Hello? I'm sorry. Who is it, Gwyn? Look, Gwyn, suppose you take the fingerprints of the lady from the trunk and pass them onto the print file at once. Perhaps we can discover who she was. Oh, you have done that. Good, good. She might have been one of our former customers. After all, really nice girls aren't often found in trunks, are they? Thanks, Gwyn. Ask them to let me know, will you? Thanks. Oh, and get photographs of those laundry marks checked with our list, too, will you? You have done so. Well, I shall buy you a beer one of these days, Gwyn. Over and out. Three irons turning a dull red in the fire. Fingerprints, label, laundry mark. Not bad, Inspector Lowe. Not too bad at all.
16: Conversation between Detective Sergeant Sean Flannery and shopkeeper Neville Hutchins at the latter's shop in Brixton.
0: I'm Detective Sergeant Flannery of Scotland Yard, Mr. Hutchins.
17: What do you want?
0: You carry second-hand luggage in stock, sir?
17: Well, what about you?
0: Trunks, perhaps?
17: If you're looking for stolen goods, I don't know anything about any. Anyway, I haven't got any trunks. I sold the last one I had something more than a week ago.
0: Indeed.
17: In bloody deed. So what?
0: The ancient black leather one?
17: Well, how do you know?
0: Well, we found it.
17: Where?
0: I should say that's none of your business at present.
17: That's the one they found the body in at Charing Cross?
0: How do you know?
17: Well, I read the papers. Percy Hoskins had half a column about it in today's Express.
0: That's the one.
17: Well, how do you know?
0: It's your label. Now, when did you sell it?
17: Well, let me look. Yeah, here we are. May the 2nd.
0: You got the buyer's name?
17: Now, this ain't Selfridge's, mate.
0: You remember what he looked like?
17: Well, he was tall and thin.
0: Complexion?
17: Dark hair, dark eyes.
0: Dressed?
17: Yeah, I don't remember that. What did he do it, you think?
0: Would you recognize him again?
17: Well, of course I would. If he walked in here a year from today... Tall, thin, dark.
0: Well, we may ask you to identify him. Thank you. You're, of course, to say nothing whatever of this call.
17: Now, look here, Mr. Ray.
0: If you do, we shall be very seriously annoyed with you, Hutchins.
17: I've got nothing to conceal. I'm an honest man.
0: And if your tall, thin, dark man hears of it, you might just find yourself inside a trunk one day.
17: Yeah.
0: Just mind your eye, Mr. Hutchins. I shall be seeing you again.
17: Yeah.
0: Good day, sir.
16: Report of the Fingerprint Division, Scotland Yard, to Inspector Lowe.
2: No record at all, sir, of the prints.
21: None at all, eh?
2: None whatever, sir.
15: Shall we continue our search? Interpol, the provincial police, the American FBI?
2: No, not until I ask you. That'll do for the present, thank you.
16: The laundry marks on the dead woman's clothing were identified by a laundry in Shepherd's Bush as having been issued to a family named Fanshawe. Further inquiry disclosed the fact that Mrs. Veronica Fanshawe, the only woman member of the family, was alive and well. She was summoned to Scotland Yard by Inspector Lowe.
2: These are your laundry marks, then?
20: No doubt about it. But the clothing's not mine. That I'm quite certain of.
2: Yes, I'm sure they wouldn't fit you. They're very small.
20: They're very cheap, obviously. Vulgar. I should never wear things like those.
2: Have you any idea how your laundry mark could...
20: I've no idea. Unless...
2: Unless what, madam?
20: We had a cook housekeeper a short time ago. She was one of those tiny women.
2: And where is she? What was her name?
20: Her name is Leonie Fournier. She's French.
2: Is she still in your employ, Mrs. Fanshawe?
20: She is not. I discharged her more than a week ago. I don't know where she is.
2: Why did you discharge her?
20: I did not approve of her. She'd been divorced and, well, you know these French women. Besides, she was the most unsatisfactory housekeeper.
2: I see. You disliked her a great deal.
20: I disapproved of her.
2: Will you come with me a moment, please, Mrs. Fanshawe?
20: Why, whatever for?
2: Will you come with me, please?
20: Where are we going?
2: If you'll follow me, please.
20: What is this place?
3: This table here, if you please.
20: Is this awful smell?
3: This is our mortuary, Mrs. Fanshawe. Did you ever see this woman before?
20: It's Leonie.
3: Your former housekeeper?
20: I always knew she'd come to this.
3: Thank you, Mrs. Fanshawe.
16: Other visitors to Inspector Lowe's office, Scotland Yard, between 12th May and 15th May, 1948. Bus conductor Simon Norwich of Hounsditch.
22: I was reading in the paper, sir, about this here black trunk the bloke murdered the woman in. All right, I did, sir. Well, see, you know, there was a fellow got on my bus at Brixton the afternoon about the 4th of the month. He had a large black trunk with him.
2: Ah?
22: You know, I was half a mind not to leave him aboard, sir. But the bus was empty, and I says to myself, poor sod. Oh, with that great big heavy thing, so I let him on, though it is against the rules.
2: Heavy, you said?
22: Well, not heavy after all, sir. Bulk is the word, but it was big and black and old-fashioned, like the paper says.
2: Would you recognize him again, Norris?
22: The only thing I remember about him is he had dark black hair, sir.
2: Where did he get off your bus?
22: Oh, I remember that, sir. Rochester Row in Westminster. I helped him off the trunk. The last I see was him staggering down Rochester Row with his great oak and black trunk on his hump in the rain. Say, was he the murderer, sir?
16: Rafe Dibble, taxi driver of Clerkenwell Road.
4: The garage sent me, sir. They said they had a notice from Scotland Yard asking about any driver that had a fare to Charing Cross Station on Monday the 10th who had a large trunk as luggage.
2: Had you such a fare?
4: Yes, sir, I did. Would that be the murder trunk locked in all the papers, sir?
2: Where did you pick up this fare, Dibble?
4: It was a very heavy trunk, sir. The gentleman says it's full of books, sir. Books, I says. Feels more like a dead body, sir, I says. And he just snickered. So I roped it onto the luggage rack and took it to Charing Cross. My books, he says. Dead body, I says. And that's what he was, wasn't it?
2: Where did you pick him up?
4: Oh, in the rain, sir, at Rochester Row, right across the street from Westminster Police Station. See, here's my trip card, Rochester Row. If he's the murderer, sir, I'd know him in a minute. He was tall and thin and had black hair, like an Italian.

0: compiled by Inspector Lowe and Detective Sergeant Flannery, 14th May, 1948.
1: Mrs. Fanshawe, number one. Her antipathy toward victim, highly suspicious, watching her closely.
2: Two. Hutchins, the shopkeeper. Uncooperative, but possible suspect.
3: Sir, faster, please.
2: All right. Description vaguely like that of unknown suspect. Tall, thin, dark-haired, under constant observation. Myself.
1: Number three, bus conductor Norwich and taxi driver Dibble state they can identify suspect. Have they seen the shopkeeper Hutchins yet, son?
2: Send them over there tomorrow, sir.
1: Good. Number four, now the victim. No apparent police record. No fingerprint record in our files. Reports on her indicate she was quiet, industrious, and of comparatively good deportment, regardless of Mrs. Fanshawe's opinion of her.
2: Well, how about the Rochester Row coincidence, sir?
1: Yes, of course. Number five. Bus conductor says man with trunk alighted at Rochester Row with empty trunk. Taxi driver says he picked up man with heavy trunk at Rochester Row. Detail of constables and detectives under Inspector North commencing search of all buildings in Rochester Row. Very short street. Better put down that Sybil tomorrow. Results will be reported. I think that's about all at the moment, isn't it?
2: All I can think of, sir.
1: Very well, Sybil. Finish typing it and I'll sign it.
3: Yes, sir.
1: At 8 o'clock the next morning, Inspector North and his detail of 20 detectives and constables arrived in Rochester Row with a Scotland Yard lorry, fetching the trunk, carefully covered with a tarpaulin, so that it could be exhibited to the tenants for their identification. Followed by the lorry, they went from house to house, questioning every inhabitant. At 6 in the evening, when operations were suspended, the trunk had not been recognized. The next morning at 10:15, Inspector North telephoned me, asking me to come at once to 9A Rochester Row on the fourth floor of a business building. I puffed my way up the four flights of ancient moldy stairs 20 minutes later.
4: Oh, Lou.
1: What's up, North?
4: North, this is Mr. Henry Elphinstone. Inspector Lowe.
1: How do you know?
5: Good morning, Inspector. I was saying to Inspector North that I recognized the trunk at once.
1: Good. I want to sit down.
4: Before you fall down, little chap, huh? Well, here you are. Now, go on.
5: I saw it in the hall outside this room one day last week.
1: I was right. Whose room was this?
5: Well, unfortunately, I'd never seen him. My assistant rented this place to him on April the 11th. His name, Arthur Cunningham.
1: Where is he?
4: Skipped.
1: What?
5: He left without notice. The 6th. Thursday, that was.
1: What was his business?
5: Well, an estate agent, he said. Left this note on the table there. I got it out of our files.
1: Sorry, gone broke. Paid up to 11th. Please let typewriter people have machine. Arthur L. Cunningham. Who has been and gone and hopped it. You know, North, there must be another way of making a living.
5: I can give you the name of his bank. You should be able to find him quite quickly through him, sir.
1: Oh, most excellent man, Elphinstone. Now, who will carry me down four flights of stairs to a telephone?
0: At the Camberwell address furnished by Cunningham's bank, the landlady reported to Inspector Lowe that Cunningham had left the place on the 5th, leaving no forwarding address. But she remembered a letter addressed to Cunningham had been delivered to the house 2 days after he had departed. She gave the unopened letter to the inspector, who opened it legally at Scotland Yard and read it eagerly. It was a form letter from the post office telegraphs department.
1: We regret that your telegram, dated 3rd of May, to Mrs. Harriet Cunningham, Greyhound Hotel, Hammersmith, was undeliverable because... Aha! Inspector Lowe here, put me through to Hammersmith, the Greyhound Hotel, Mrs. Harriet Cunningham, at once. I'll wait, yes.
0: The innocent Mrs. Cunningham was only too glad to tell the inquiring friend where her husband was to be found, of course. The Hammersmith police picked him up in a pub that night, and the next day he confronted Inspector Lowe at Scotland Yard. He was quite at ease.
6: No, I'm sorry. I never saw the woman before. You know, I'm that old-fashioned character, faithful to my wife, Inspector.
1: Well, that's very commendable, I'm sure.
6: Well, I admit I've been about the country a bit since I was demobbed last year. But I assure you all my travels were in quest of that elusive thing, a job.
1: I gather they're rather difficult to come by.
6: I found it, sir. I thought I had a good thing in this estate agent business, but I found myself possessed of nothing but my fare to Hammersmith to my wife. Fortunate she has a good job at the Greyhound there. Wonderful woman, Harriet. It was her ninepence I was buying my...

0: My gin and it with at the pub where chaps found me.
1: You say you did see that trunk at the place in Rochester Row?
0: Yes, I think I'd seen it. I didn't take any special notice of it. It's a horrible thing.
1: Quite. Well, you've been quite open with me, and I appreciate it, Mr. Cunningham. You won't mind if I check up on the statements you've made?
0: Oh, of course not, of course not. I have nothing at all to conceal.
1: Just as a matter of formality, do you mind having those two chaps who said they'd remember the man with the trunk, the shopkeeper and the taxi driver? Do you mind having them look you over?
0: Oh, of course not. I do think, though, that you should parade one or two others with me to see if they can vote for one. Isn't that the proper procedure in detective circles?
1: Of course, I'll see to that. If I get them now and bring in one or two others to stand inspection with you...
0: Oh, well, let's get it over with, by all means.
1: I'll get them all at once, then.
0: All right, on with the show.
2: Oh, excuse me, sir.
1: Flannery, go on in. You can help me.
2: Just a minute, sir. I was checking on relatives of the murdered woman.
1: Yes, yes, in a moment.
2: This is her former husband.
3: Afternoon, sir.
1: You were married to Leonie Fournier?
3: Yes, sir.
1: Have you been in the mortuary?
2: We just came from there, sir. He recognized her.
3: Bloody awful, said I.
2: Tell the inspector why you divorced her.
3: I didn't divorce her. I just left her.
2: Tell the inspector why.
3: She was running around with another man.
2: Tell the inspector his name.
3: Arthur Cunningham, sir.
1: I was very happy as I ushered Sergeant Flannery, Sergeant Anstruther, Inspector North, and Constable Fletcher into my office. Stand along the wall there, I said, in the bright light with Mr. Cunningham. I pick up the telephone. Will you please send in those three men in the waiting room? Come in, gentlemen. Now, if you will look at this group of gentlemen very carefully, please, and tell me if you recognize one of them as the man you saw with the black trunk. Now, take your time. Yes, Mr. Hutchins, you sold a man the trunk. Is he present?
4: I don't see him.
1: Are you sure?
4: Positive.
1: Well, you assured me you could recognize him.
4: Not one of these.
1: Mr. Norwich, do you recognize the man who boarded your bus with the trunk?
3: Well, that tall one with the glasses.
1: That's Inspector North.
3: Well, if it ain't any idea, sir.
1: You devil. Is the man who hailed your cab among these gentlemen?
5: No, sir. He had a moustache. Nobody here's got a moustache.
3: That's right.
1: You're certain that you do not identify any of these men?
0: Then I take it, Inspector, that none of us are criminals, sir.
1: Thank you, gentlemen. All of you.
6: Inspector Lowe's office, 11:30 that night, only one lonesome light burning, the two men silent, thinking.
1: Oh, must you always be lighting that stinking pipe?
2: Oh, I'm sorry, sir.
1: Sorry, Sean, I didn't mean to speak so sharply.
2: I know. I'm just as upset as you are.
1: I was so sure. Teach me a lesson, I hope.
2: Those chaps were so certain they could identify him.
1: They couldn't.
2: The taxi driver. I talked to him afterwards. That tall chap, he says. He might have been the one, except he hadn't no moustache.
1: I know.
2: And his hair was the wrong color.
1: A man can shave off a moustache.
2: Yes, and dye his hair.
1: Dye black hair?
2: Well, you can make it lighter.
1: I suppose.
2: Well, I don't know whether Cunningham did it or not, but I'm definitely of the opinion that the murder was committed in that place in Rochester Row where the trunk was.
1: An ideal setup for a murder. Tenant gone, place empty, the renting agent, that Elphinstone chap. Well, he didn't even miss Cunningham till the next morning. The
2: woman's husband said that she'd been running around with Cunningham. Well, she might have gone there to see him and found him gone. Friend husband could have been following her, caught her and cracked her neck.
1: By crikey.
2: He was tall and thin. He had dark hair and a moustache.
1: Well, we're not in such bad shape after all. Look, North and his crew are over there at Rochester Road taking the place apart, brick by brick. They're going to work all night and perhaps they'll find something.
2: I devoutly hope so. Anyway, I'll have this husband fellow picked up and printed in case he left any marks of his paddies about over there.
1: Well, we'll start all over again. I'll go home and get a night's sleep and we'll have our little group of talented identifiers in here early in the morning to tell us that's our boy. You know, you're an extremely clever man, Sergeant Flannery.
2: I'll have them all here first thing.
1: Yes, Inspector Lowe? Who? Oh, yes, Mac. Well, we were just leaving, but... Oh, not really. Of course we'll wait. Come on down. Mac up in the laboratory. Says he's been working on the contents of the trunk. Oh, not the late Mrs. Fournier, the other things. He wants to show us something.
2: Did he say what?
1: Afraid I didn't give him a chance. He's fetching it down to us, whatever it is.
7: Well, I hope he hurries.
1: Come in. Hello, Mac.
0: Glad I caught you. It's just enough chance, but I...
1: What have you got?
2: What have you got?
0: Well, this is the duster that was in the trunk where the late lamented.
2: That looks awfully clean.
0: I just washed it. I wanted the blood stains. Look here under the light. Here, you see it in the corner? The blood stains covered it up before, and it's pretty faded.
2: Greyhound Hotel, Hammersmith.
1: The hotel where Cunningham's wife works.
0: Is it important, Inspector?
1: It's rather small for a hangman's noose, Mac, old boy, but I fancy it will serve. It will serve. Now, Sean, you get friend Cunningham out of his comfortable bed at about the time Dawn is mucking about with her rosy fingers. And you grasp Mr. Cunningham between the thumb and forefinger of the right hand and fetch him here to the waiting room. And watch him wait till I consent at last to see him.
2: Yes, sir. And then what, sir?
1: And then you and I'll make a short visit to the mortuary.
2: What for?
1: To see if the unfortunate lady on the slab is there is still smiling. ...7:15 the next morning, a rather tousled, bleary-eyed Cunningham arrived at Scotland Yard with Sergeant Flannery and was seated to wait for my arrival. When I arrived at 9:30, he stopped me.
0: What's up now, Inspector?
1: Oh, just wanted to talk some things over with you. See you in a few minutes.
0: But look, I've not had my breakfast.
1: Well, I'll be with you in just a few moments.
5: Oh, Inspector Lowe.
1: Oh, yes, North.
5: I've something for you to look at once.
1: Just wait a bit, Cunningham. I'm sure you don't mind.
0: But, Inspector, what do you want...
1: Nice going, North, I said. A very good act. But North looked at me quite seriously. Not an act, Bob, he said. We found something. He handed me a little bottle cap. What's this, I asked.
5: Read it. We found it in the fireplace of Cunningham's place last night, alongside these hairpins. Now, you read what it says on the bottle cap.
1: Madame du Maurier's golden hair rinse. Why, North? I think Mr. Cunningham will be delighted to see that, after he's waited and sweated another hour or two. I let him in after two more hours. I'm afraid he was a rather pitiable sight. Flannery's cryptic remark to him as he passed by, something about new evidence, had ruined his sorely tried composure. And the waiting and speculating and wondering. I let him speak first.
0: I decided I'd better tell you the truth, Inspector.
1: I let him wait.
0: What I would like to know is this. I did kill her. But it was accidental. I didn't mean to do it. It was purely an accident. She came to my rooms.
1: You did know her then?
0: I knew her slightly. She came to my rooms and she demanded money and she threatened me when I told her I had none.
1: How did she threaten you?
0: Hey?
1: How did she threaten you?
0: She struck at me, and I automatically struck back, and she fell and hit her forehead on the fender of the fireplace, and then...
1: Wait. The bruise was on the back of her head.
0: And I got panicky, and I stuffed her body in a trunk.
1: When did you bleach your hair?
0: What? But I tell you, I didn't murder her. I killed her accidentally, I tell you, accidentally.
1: Listen to me, Cunningham, before you say any more.
0: What?
1: Arthur Cunningham, I arrest you on a charge of willful murder. I warn you that anything you say will be taken down in writing and used in evidence against you. Now, go on with your story, if you like.
6: The crime.
1: Cunningham's admission at the trial that he had lured his former inamorata to his office to put an end to her threats of exposure, together with his eventual identification by the shopkeeper, the taxi driver, and the bus conductor, the stolen duster from the Hammersmith Hotel in which the body was wrapped, and other evidence produced by Scotland Yard, were of great importance at his trial.
6: The verdict.
3: My lord, we, the jury, find the prisoner guilty of willful murder.
6: The sentence.
5: To be hanged by the neck until you are dead. And may God have mercy on your soul.
6: You have heard the true story of Scotland Yard case number 498 MR381. The names of all participants have been changed for obvious reasons. The research on Whitehall 1212 is done by Percy Hoskins, chief crime reporter of the London Daily Express, and the stories for radio are written and directed by Willis Cooper. 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
8: The Adventures of Frank Race, starring Paul Dubov, with Tony Barrett as Mark Donovan. The war changed many things, the face of the earth and the people on it. Before the war, Frank Race worked as an attorney, but he traded his law books for the cloak and dagger of the OSS, and when it was over, his former life was over too. Adventure had become his business. The Adventures of Frank

0: now we join Frank Race for The Adventure of the House Divided.
1: San Francisco in September, with the marina mellow under blue skies and a warm sun. I happened to be on Chestnut Street when I was assailed by the one aroma that can take my mind off anything else in the world, that of hot, fresh-baked bread. It took only a moment to spot the source, and I made a fast pivot toward the door of an old-fashioned bakery. There were several customers at the counter, and I was forced to wait. Then a hand touched my arm.
2: See, you're Frank Race, ain't you?
1: Why, yes. I know you, don't I?
2: Yeah, I'm Tom Crowell.
1: Crowell, of course. I remember you.
2: I used to work for Manhattan Insurance Company. I was with you on the Lambert case.
1: You saved my life with some pretty fast shooting. What made you leave the insurance company?
2: Well, I'm not as young as I used to be, Race. I get tired of traveling, so I turn private eye for whoever wants to hire me. I'm on a job right now, and I think I'm in a jam.
1: Jam?
2: Yeah, it's this package. I think I'm being followed because I'm carrying it. That's why I ducked in here. I thought I'd go out the back way into the alley. I picked a bad one. No back way, no alley. Which means that if they've spotted me, I'm stuck, but good. 4-1. Kind of rough odds.
1: Call it 4-2, Crow.
2: Well, I was hoping you'd say that, Race, but there's one of them now on the sidewalk.
1: A swart, heavy-set figure in a well-fitting Donegal tweed. The opaque stare of a bobcat on the prowl. The man on the sidewalk eyed us for a second or so, then slipping a hand inside the lapel of his jacket, he started for the bakery door. A second bird of prey followed him. As they came inside, I moved away from Crowell and stepped up to the counter.
3: What can I do for you, sir?
1: I'll just take a couple of these chocolate eclairs you have here. How much?
3: That will be 30 cents. Would you like a bag for them?
1: No, thanks. I'll just keep them in my hands. Care for one of these, Crowell?
2: No, thanks, Reese.
4: Better have one, Crowell. You take the load of goo and we'll take that package you're carrying.
3: Yes, sir. What do you want in here?
4: Shut up. Let's have the package, Crowell. And don't get any ideas of going for the heater. I've got mine in my hand already.
1: We're all very busy with our hands, aren't we? You boys have yours loaded with guns. Mine are loaded with chocolate eclairs. I think I'll give you one.
5: Why, you...
1: He jerked toward me, murder in his heart, chocolate eclair in his eyes. I sidestepped and he groped for me, getting in the way of his companion, a moronic individual with a face that could have doubled for a suet pudding. But this one had ideas. So as he started to draw, I started a left hook that... caught the bobcat flush enough to floor both of them.
6: Hey, come on, Reese, let's get out of here.
1: The shots had come from the street, from a black sedan parked at the curb. As Carl slumped against me, I jerked the pistol from his holster... triggered two bullets at the sedan, then swung around just in time to greet the bobcat's pal as he scrambled off the floor. He doubled up and went down again, clutching a broken shoulder. He sat staring at me with an expression of hurt wonderment. From the sound effects in the distance, there was evidence that the local constabulary might be joining in. So the black sedan was writing it off as a lost cause. The inside of the bakery presented quite a tableau. The woman who waited on trade stood staring across the counter as though she'd just seen a movie star. Scattered about on the floor were the remains of my two chocolate eclairs, plus the pair of tough boys, also somewhat scattered about. It was a victory for the righteous, but at the moment, anyone could have had my share of it, knowing as I did that Tom Crowell was dead.

0: Well, well, well, well, sort of wandering Puerto Ricans, huh?
1: Hello, Mark.
0: And what goes with a package?
1: Trouble, Mark, all the way. Huh? I met an old friend this afternoon, Tom Crowell. Worked with us on the Lambert case.
0: Crowell? Yeah, I remember him. Planted a couple of slugs in Pinky Wallace just about the time Pinky was lining up to do likewise to you. Well, Crowell was all right.
1: He isn't all right any longer. He was killed this afternoon. Just because he happened to be carrying that package.
0: Are you kidding?
1: I wish I were.
0: What's in the package?
1: Haven't the slightest idea.
0: Look. It's got a name on it. Victoria Maynard. 127 Windermere Lane. And it sounds like a fancy neighborhood. How'd you get hold of this?
1: I was with Carl when he died. He was shot by four thugs. The only thing I was able to do for him was to keep him from falling too heavily.
0: And what about cops? How'd you get away with a package?
1: I decided I wanted the privilege of delivering Carl's package for him, so I didn't wait around.
0: Yeah, so what are you doing with the .38?
1: It's the pistol Carl carried. Rather good weapon. But I thought I'd pick up this Luger of mine. The way this business shapes up, I may need it. Windermere Lane, a short thoroughfare wearing a set of iron gates like a lorgnette. Number 127 looked perfectly at home in such a setting. A thick-set mansion with awesome lawns. To the butler who answered my push at the bell, I mentioned the name Victoria Maynard and I said I had a package. I was asked to wait in a small oak-paneled study.
2: Gosh, I'm glad you got here. I was... Wait a minute, you're not...
1: No, my name is Race.
2: You asked for Victoria Maynard. You said you had a package.
1: I do have a package. I brought it here because Carl couldn't. He was shot and killed this afternoon.
2: He was... You don't mean that. Who killed him?
1: Gunman.
2: You're a friend of his. You were with him when he died?
1: Yes, to both questions. And now you might tell me something. What's in this package?
2: Would you wait here a few minutes, just long enough for me to change? I'd like you to take me out somewhere so we can talk.
1: I said yes, I'd wait, and she left the room. I spent the time looking at some choice first editions. Once the door was opened, and an old woman looked in at me, a very old woman with a fragile figure and the glare of a drill sergeant. She gave a little snort and went away. Then, in another 20 minutes, the girl came back.
2: Have you had lunch?
1: As a matter of fact, no.
2: I haven't either. There's a place not far from here. We'll take my car. I thought we'd better come here because, well, they might be at the house.
1: Hold it a second, will you, baby? I haven't the slightest idea what you're talking about, and before you try to explain it, are you Victoria Maynard?
2: Yes. My friends call me Vicky.
1: And who might be at the house? If it's that little old lady, I can understand your trepidation. She looked at me as though I'd been caught with the family plate.
2: That's my great Aunt Ellen. She wouldn't hurt anyone. Race, you were Crowell's friend. Does that mean you're also a private detective?
1: I'm an investigator, but I usually work for insurance companies.
2: Would you work for me? I need someone badly. I'm being blackmailed.
1: What did Crowell have to do with it?
2: That package you brought to me, it contains negotiable securities. Crowell was acting as my go-between.
1: Paying off on blackmail is a fool's game.
2: I can't help this, Race. It's something beyond my control.
1: If I'm going to represent you, I'll have to know the story. And all of it.
2: All right. I suppose that's sensible. As you might have surmised, I'm very wealthy. I've had everything, including Wellesley and a tremendous coming-out party. I'm an adopted child.
1: Nothing wrong with that.
2: There is in my case. There's a lot wrong with it. I just learned that my real father was an ex-convict.
1: And I suppose you learned it the hard way from blackmailers.
2: That's right. And they have all the facts. Believe me, they have all the facts.
1: Anything you pay such people is a complete waste of money.
2: Just the same, they're going to be paid. I don't care what it costs.
1: You're making a rash statement. It could cost you everything you have.
2: Even that. If they were to spread that information about me, Well, I just couldn't take it, that's all. The people I know, the family, it even happens that I'm engaged, Race, to my uncle's son, my foster cousin. Can you imagine what this would mean to him?
1: It wouldn't have to mean anything if he were the...
2: I know. If he were the right kind of guy. Well, it happens that he is the right kind of guy, but I still don't want him to know. And if you can't understand that...
1: I can understand it. I'm sorry. What about your father, your foster father?
2: He's dead. Now I've given you the details, and I'd like you to contact a man called Seely. Jet Seely.
1: The payoff boy?
2: Yes.
1: I still want to know, why was Crowell killed?
2: I don't know.
1: Where do I find this Seely?
2: I have his phone number at the house. I'll give it to you.

0: Seely may call here before you contact him. What shall I say?
1: Tell him to call me. I'm at the St. Francis.
0: Come on in. I'll give you that number.
1: I still think you're foolish to let go of any money because of this affair.
0: I've already made one payment, Race. I can't stop now. Here, we'll take this side door.
1: She led me to the oak-paneled den. Here, in front of the fireplace, erect in a leather chair, sat the little old lady who had looked in on me before. The sight of her seemed to startle Vicky Maynard.
2: Aunt Ellen, were you waiting for someone? Aunt Ellen, aren't you well? Race, she seems... Look!
1: The girl was staring in horror. Her gaze held by a dark stain on the flagstone hearth, a fluid, satiny stain the size of a steak plate. And then, even as we watched, the old lady's body shifted in the chair, swayed sideways and...
2: Race!

0: And now, back to the adventures of Frank Race.
1: The old lady had been stabbed in the back. And in my book, it would have to go down as murder. Vicky Maynard's face, already drained of color, stiffened into stark lines as I mentioned this.
2: Race, what shall I do?
1: Call the police.
2: Oh, there's no use calling.
1: Doctor? No use at all. And when the police get here, I wouldn't try to hold out on them.
2: Hold out?
1: If I were you, I'd tell them about this blackmail setup.
2: No.
1: This is murder, baby. You don't fool with it, not if you're smart. And holding out on the police is never smart.
2: I didn't kill Aunt Ellen, Race. You know that. You and I left this room together.
1: That's right. So when I tell this to the police, they're going to want to know who I am and why I'm here.
2: Well, tell them the truth. You're an investigator working for me, investigating a lost insurance policy left by my father. That's the truth, Race, about the insurance policy. My family knows about it.
1: I'll do my best for you, baby. But I can't tell direct lies. Wouldn't be healthy for either of us.
2: All right, Race. I know you'll do your best.
1: She left me and went to a phone. I had to look around. Well, whatever the weapon had been, it didn't seem to be in the room. Presently, the police arrived, headed by a Lieutenant Grimsby, accompanied by several reporters wearing the expressions of beagles on a scent. In the midst of the confusion, there appeared a man who'd have made the perfect model for your average all-American football player. When he took Vicky in his arms, I pegged him for Larry Maynor, her foster cousin and fiancé.
3: Where do you stand on this, chicken?
2: I don't know, Larry. I can't even think.
3: You didn't see it happen?
2: I was out, and that seems to be the only thing in my favor. And if it weren't for Race, I don't know what I would have done.
3: Who's been in the house today?
2: No one else but Mason. And with his deafness, he just told the police he didn't see or hear a thing.
3: Has Dad been here yet?
2: Not yet.
1: I drew away from them and went to the door. But before I could leave, Vicky ran up to me.
2: Race, you were wonderful with the police. You gave me every break in the world. But I'm scared. There's something about this that...
1: There always is about murder, baby. Just hang on. We'll see what turns up.
2: If Seeley calls, I'll tell him to contact you. Is that all right?
1: It's all right on one condition.
2: What?
1: I'll go back to the hotel and wait for Seeley's call. You let me handle him my way.
2: All right, Race. You do it your way.
4: Oh, brother. When you get lost, you get lost. I was figuring we might get the train out of here today.
1: Sorry, Marcus, but we're stuck. Maybe for several days.
4: Oh. Hello.
5: Frank Race there?
4: Yeah, he's here. Hang on. For you. This guy don't sound like no pacifist.
1: Hello?
5: Race?
1: That's right.
5: I'm Seeley. I hear you want to talk to me.
1: I do. Would you care to come up here?
5: Are you kidding? If I do any talking, I'll pick the spot and the time.
1: Whatever you say.
5: You got a car?
1: I'm a stranger in town. How about a cab?
5: No cab. Rent a car. Charge it to the dame.
1: All right. So I rent a car.
5: Make it a coupe. You know where Gough Street is?
1: I'll find it.
5: I'll park on Gough between Francisco and Bay. Be there 12:30 tonight. Lift up the lid of your trunk so I'll know you.
4: You know something, chum? That guy didn't sound like no... law-abiding citizen.
1: Blackmailer.
4: And I suppose you're going to sashay out to that meeting all by yourself, huh?
1: Not this one, Marcus. I'm taking you along if I have to stuff you in that trunk. Gough Street, between Francisco and Bay. A short block of apartment houses. We parked the rented coupe and I got out to raise the trunk lid.
4: Any sign of them guys yet?
1: There's a car coming up now. Keep out of sight.
4: Right. Race?
1: I'm Race.
4: Come here.
1: There were two of them in a Buick convertible, each with a face that matched the shadows around him. I moved over to the car.
4: Get in.
1: I'd rather do my talking right here.
4: What do you want, a written invitation? Get in.
1: Mark, explain the facts of life to these gentlemen.
4: I'm over here, boys, on the driver's side. I walked around while you was both looking at Race.
6: Both of us came around, me and his .38.
1: Maybe you recognize that .38, Seely. It belonged to Tom Crowell.
4: I don't get this. What's it all about?
1: Keep your hands quiet and get out. On my side, both of you. I'll open the door.
4: Sure. We'll get out.
1: Like this. His punch sent me to the curb, but I had my feet ready as he leaped, and he went back against the car. I was up as he came in again, and a left hook was a looping right. Bloody asphalt.
4: Nice work if you can get it. But he ain't all the way unconscious, right?
1: I don't want him unconscious. How about your man?
4: You kidding? Hey, can you imagine he tried choking me?
1: No.
4: Yeah. There is a boy what's going to need some body and fender work.
1: Help me get this one on his feet.
4: I'll get on my own feet.
1: Seely, it's pretty late, and there isn't a person in sight. Which means there's no one to stop me from lacquering you to a frazzle if you don't talk.
4: Start lacquering. I ain't saying a word.
6: Oh, let me start on him.
1: No. I guess I just can't work that way. Beat it, Seely. Come on, Mark. Let's get out of here.
6: I still think we should have waxed that crumb. I didn't like the look he gave us when we pulled out.
1: Hold it, Mark. This looks like a dead end.
6: Well, it is, unless we want to end up in a drink. I'll turn around. Hey, that rig up ahead, he's swinging around a block.
1: It's the Buick. Must be Seely.
6: We got a Tommy gun race. I'll try jumping the sidewalk. See if I can squeeze past him. Oh, baby. Boy, that was close. I didn't think we'd make it. I think we shook him.
1: Good.
6: Let's take a lesson from this little escapade, huh? Don't never go easy on guys like that Seely. Where to now?
1: Back to the hotel, I guess. As we entered the lobby of the St. Francis, I found myself being paged. I followed the bellhop to the bar to where a well-dressed man of about 55 sipped an old-fashioned.
7: There. Sit down, Race. I'm Sanderson Maynard, Ricky's uncle. And bartender, drink for this gentleman. What'll it be, Race?
1: I'll follow your example, and I may say that this is somewhat of a surprise.
7: It shouldn't be. Maynard clan seems to be in somewhat of a situation. And from what I hear, you're a good person to turn to under such circumstances.
1: Mind telling me where you heard that?
7: I get around. I'd like you to work for me on this affair, Race.
1: I'm already working for your niece.
7: It's all in family.
1: I'm afraid these things don't always work out that way.
7: I'm very fond of Vicky, Race. My foster father and I were very close. We were brothers. Had a lot in common. Even had duplicate apartments when we were youngsters. I'd like to take over now for Vicky. I want to help her all I can.
1: What makes you think she needs help?
7: Oh, Vicky likes to have a good time. And she's been short of ready cash lately. I've had the feeling she might have run into some sort of trouble. Why'd she hire you?
1: I'm sorry, but I can't tell you that.
7: It would be sensible to tell me, just for Vicky's sake. See, I'm not worried so much about the murder. The police now have reason to believe it was done by a housebreaker.
1: They didn't believe that while I was there.
7: They are flexible people, Ace. They know when to change their minds. Now, getting back to Vicky.
1: Sorry, Mr. Maynard, you're pushing an unsuccessful sale. I never work for two principals at the same time.
6: Looks like we ain't going to get much sleep tonight. Must be after 2:00.
1: It's the next driveway. Stop the car.
6: What do you know? So this is 127 Windermere Lane. Huh? They got enough ground for a 9-hole golf course. That driveway must be a mile long. All right, what do we do now?
1: We walk that mile of driveway down to the house.
6: You know, chum, this is quite a grade. I bet we dropped 20 feet since we left the street.
1: Here, it's this door.
6: This door is locked. What do we do now?
1: We get in somehow with as little fuss as possible.
6: Well, we will just try this window. See what I mean? Don't seem like anybody heard us.
1: No, doesn't seem to be any reaction.
6: Look, is this the room where the old lady was knocked off?
1: This is it. Throw your flash on that fireplace hearth.
6: All right. What am I looking for? Oh, I get it. The stain, huh? Hey. Oh, that is a stain. They must have...
1: What's the matter?
6: I thought I heard something.
1: Still hear it?
6: No. I guess I'm dreaming things.
1: Come on, we're going upstairs.
6: Hey, you know, this room's kind of like the one we just left. Except that it's empty.
1: An exact duplicate. Which proves something I've been suspecting for the last hour or so. That I've been played for a patsy.
6: I don't get it.
1: This room wasn't empty when I saw it last. And the furniture in it was exactly like that in the room below.
6: Oh, that's fine. So, what goes?
1: So I operated under an illusion of having been in only one room. Well, actually, I'd been in two. When I first came into this house, I came through the front door from the street level. And I was led into this room. I left it with Vicky Maynard. We stayed away about an hour. When we came back, we found the old lady dead. Apparently murdered in the same room we'd left.
6: Oh.
1: And that's what I told the police, giving Vicky Maynard an excellent alibi. What I'd overlooked was the fact that we'd come back into the house from the lower level, in the surroundings that looked the same, but actually belonged to a different room. That's why this room is empty. She's been trying to... Did you say something, Mark? What happened to the light?
2: You'll have to depend on the moonlight, Race. Your friend is on the floor, unconscious.
1: Vicky, what have you done to him?
2: Why did you have to come here, Race? Why couldn't you just let things go as they were?
1: I guess I'm the curious type. What's that you have in your hand, a pistol?
2: I thought you were working for me, Race.
1: I've been working for Tom Crowell all the way. He left a wife and a teenage kid. Since you caused his death, it's my belief that they should collect damages from you or from your estate. Because you may not be around very long, baby.
2: You said yourself that Crowell was killed by gunmen.
1: Gunmen who were working for you. You were hijacking those securities because you needed money. They really belonged to your great aunt, Victoria E. Maynard, with the E standing for Ellen. I caught that phase of it in the papers tonight, baby, and you had a feeling that I might do just that. Which was why you had Seeley try to eliminate me. You're quite an actress, Vicky. That blackmail story was a peach.
2: It's no use, Race. You've got to die. And I might as well... Let go! Let me go!
1: Drop that gun!
2: I will not!
1: Sorry, baby.
2: Race, you're holding me. Hold me tighter.
1: You know, that wouldn't be hard to take. That's the trouble with this whole case.
2: Kiss me, Race. Say you're working for me.
1: Be a lot simpler if I could just forget Tom Crowell. But you see, baby, I never work for two principals at the same time.

The Adventures of Frank Race, starring Paul Dubov with Tony Barrett as Mark Donovan, comes to you from Hollywood. Others heard in tonight's cast were Michael Ann Barrett, Chris Kraft, Tom Holland, William John Stone, and Gunnar Peterson. This series is written and directed by Joel Murcott and Buckley Angel. The music is composed and played by Ivan Dittmars. Be sure to be with us again this time next week for another dramatic chapter in The Adventures of Frank Race. Art Gilmore speaking. This is a Bruce Ells production.

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13: From Hollywood, it's time now for...
14: Johnny Dollar.
15: This is Joe McNabb, Johnny, Tri-Eastern Indemnity.
14: Oh, hi, Joe. What's up?
15: The Star of Cape Town.
14: Star of Cape Town. Constellation, celebrity, or ship?
15: Wrong three times. The Star of Cape Town is a diamond about the size of a jumbo olive.
14: Oh, sounds like it'd make a nice ornament for a martini. Except I'm strictly a lemon peel man.
15: Now, this is serious, Johnny. I'd like you to take a look at it.
14: Now, what's so interesting about it, except it's probably worth $100,000?
15: Make it $150,000. That's what we've insured it for.
14: All?
15: Got quite a history to it. Three men we know of have been killed over it in the last 50 years.
14: This stone I'd like to see. Where is it?
15: Name of the stone, Johnny.
14: Star of Cape... Hey, wait a minute. In Cape Town, South Africa?
15: That's right. Interested?
14: I'll be right over.
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14: Yours truly, Johnny Dollar.

0: 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Joe McNabb was waiting for me.
1: Sit down, Johnny.
0: Thanks. So what about the Star of Cape Town? Sounds interesting.
1: You're interested, we're worried.
0: What about?
1: Ever hear of Andrew Lanning Forbes III?
0: Forbes. Seems to me I've seen his picture in the papers a couple of times. International playboy type, isn't he?
1: That's the one. He owns the Star of Cape Town now, inherited the stone after the recent death of his aunt.
0: So?
1: Johnny, like I told you, we've got that diamond insured for $150,000. But Forbes treats it like it was a 10-cent store hunk of costume jewelry.
0: What do you mean?
1: He carts it from place to place wherever he goes. Paris, Rome, the Riviera, you name it, he's been there. And so has the Star of Cape Town.
0: Ooh, you mean that...
1: Oh, he keeps it in hotel safes, stuff like that, but that isn't good enough. We want him to put it in permanent custody somewhere.
0: Yeah, I see your point.
1: But he won't seem to listen to reason. And right now, it's a particularly bad period for us.
0: How come?
1: Forbes seems to be in one of his party-giving moods. He has them every once in a while. About 3 weeks at a time, a big party every night wherever he happens to be. Then he quiets down for a month or two.
0: Yeah, probably resting up. But how come he's in Cape Town now?
1: Who knows? Who knows why he goes anywhere he does?
0: Oh, brother, sounds like a real character.
1: Yeah, but what we want you to do is to talk him out of being a character long enough to put that diamond in a safe place and to keep an eye on it until he does. We got a plane reservation for you tonight at midnight.
0: Tonight? Not just a minute.
1: Now, look, if it's the money you're worried about, don't be. This means a lot to us. We're willing to pay accordingly.
0: Joe, you may not believe this, but I wasn't thinking about the money.
1: Then what?
0: Those three men who got killed over that diamond. You told me about them over the phone.
1: Oh, that. Look, the diamond's 50 years old. Those three killings were 20, 30 years ago.
0: Just the same, three is always a crowd. And I wouldn't like to see it increased by one. Expense account item 2, $360, cab fare to my apartment to pack and then to the airport. Where Joe McNabb met me and told me three tired jokes in 2 minutes in a very subtle attempt to keep my mind off the three dead men as he gently steered me to the plane. Item 3, plane fare to Cape Town, South Africa. The plane came in over Cape Town in the early afternoon. Off to one side toward the famous Devil's Peak and down below, the bay glittered like... Yeah, it looked like everything was trying to remind me of that diamond. As if I could forget a stone worthy of $150,000 in the lives of three people. Item 5, cab fare to the residence of Andrew Lanning Forbes III. He'd rented a mansion on the side of a hill. I was ushered onto a terrace overlooking the city and the bay. Forbes was waiting for me with a drink in his hand. He was a thin-faced, elegant, tired-looking character whose deep tan didn't hide the lines on his face. He could have been anywhere from 35 to 50.
2: May I offer you a drink, Dollar?
0: Well, a little early in the afternoon, isn't it?
2: Oh, is it? It might cool you off.
0: Okay, thanks. Say, it's quite a place you have up here.
2: It's adequate. You seem amused.
0: Well, there must be 15, 16 rooms at least.
2: Roughly.
0: Adequate seems kind of like an understatement.
2: Quite possibly. Here you are.
0: Ah, thanks.
2: Look, Dollar, it was very thoughtful of the insurance company to send you all the way down here, but... Also, it was... wouldn't unnecessary be the word?
0: Well, it depends, Mr. Forbes.
2: What do you mean?
0: The company I represent is pretty jittery over that diamond of yours, the Star of Cape Town.
2: Mm-hmm. Would you like to see it?
0: Well, yes, but I think we ought to...
2: Here it is.
0: You carry it around in your pocket?
2: Why not? I have no holes in my pockets.
0: Oh, now look, Forbes.
2: But no, I'm really not as bad as that, Dollar. I was expecting you, so I thought I'd play a little joke on you.
0: Yeah, Mr. Forbes, that kind of humor shortens my life.
2: Yeah, well, I suppose it was a bit cruel. Well, there it is. What do you think of it?
0: McNabb said it was the size of a jumbo olive. Looks more like a golf ball to me.
2: Quite vulgar, isn't it?
0: Oh, what a cutting job they did on it. Beautiful. Well, there must be 1,000 facets.
2: Yeah, all of them glittering, all of them cold, all of them surface. Rather like life, don't you think?
0: Look, Mr. Forbes, if you don't mind, let's skip the philosophy for a minute and talk about the diamond.
2: Oh, of course. You're still concerned about his safety. Well, perhaps this will reassure you. Will you come with me?
0: Sure.
2: This way. I have a very efficient wall safe in my bedroom. In here. So, you see, I do take precautions. Here we are.

0: Yeah. Are you reassured now?
1: No. Your bedroom opens off the terrace. It'll be too easy for somebody to get at that safe.
0: Very well, Mr. Dollar. After tonight, I shall place the diamond in a bank vault.
1: That's the best news I've had all day.
0: Yes. Tonight's party will be my last for a while.
1: Party?
0: For Agatha.
1: Who's Agatha?
0: Oh, she's my elder sister. She's on a world tour, arriving here in Cape Town later this afternoon. I'm going to surprise her.
1: Hey, wait a minute. You came all the way here to Cape Town to throw a surprise party for your sister?
0: Well, I wasn't doing anything else at the moment. Why not?
1: Well, I can think of a couple of reasons, but they probably wouldn't sound convincing to you.
0: Probably not. Although they probably would sound convincing to Agatha.
1: Oh?
0: Yeah. She and I are quite different. Half the time she worries about me, and the other half the time she disapproves of me. She considers it quite beneath the dignity of the Forbes name for me to go popping around from place to place like this.
1: I see.
0: She's quite devoted to the cause of the Forbes name. To make sure it keeps standing for, well, whatever it's supposed to stand for. I was never quite sure myself.
1: So you're giving her a surprise party tonight. Will she like the idea?
0: Probably not. That's what makes it fun. Oh, by the way, would you like to come?
1: Well, under the circumstances, I think I'd better. I wonder if I could have a guest list.
0: A guest list? Oh, good heavens.
1: You mean you don't have one?
0: Well, of course not. I just invite people here and there and wait to see who turns up.
1: Then you don't have any idea who all's coming?
0: Absolutely not. Darling, that's the only thing that makes these parties worthwhile.
1: Oh, great. A character with a quaint habit of carrying his diamond in his pocket, throwing a party where he didn't know who was coming. This was a situation not calculated to help my peace of mind, believe me. Forbes had his driver take me back to town. I stopped along the way at police headquarters and talked to Lieutenant Van Tile, who agreed to furnish a man to help me keep an eye on the party. Expense account item 6, cab fare back out to Forbes' house that evening for the party. I thought I was getting there early, but there were already quite a few people about. A stocky bartender shoved a drink in my hand as I walked in, and I took a look around. Quite a brawl. Then I spotted a girl with honey-colored hair and a green dress that matched her eyes. Well, it was as good a place to start as any.
2: Hi.
1: Hi. My name's Johnny.
2: I know.
1: Oh?
2: I'm Sheila.
1: You a friend of Forbes?
2: My, you are new around here, aren't you?
1: What do you mean?
2: You'll find me at most of Andy's parties. He arranges my transportation.
1: I see.
2: Do you? What's your excuse for being here in this gay, mad throng? You an old friend, too?
1: Matter of fact, no. I just met him this afternoon, and he invited me to come.
2: That's par for the course.
3: Ah, here you are.
1: Oh, Forbes.
0: I'm glad you two have gotten acquainted. Enjoying yourself, Sheila?
2: Delirious.
0: Oh, isn't she wonderful, Johnny? She's always so gracefully bored.
2: You see, Johnny, I perform quite a useful function around here. I'm always good for laughs.
1: Yeah. Well, is your sister enjoying the party, Forbes?
0: Agatha? Why, of course not. Haven't you met her yet, John?
1: No, I haven't.
0: Oh, she's over by the window. The thin, aristocratic, tired-looking lady.
1: Oh, yeah. Yeah, I see what you mean.
0: Well, that's her look of disdain. She thoroughly disapproves of this whole party and of me, of course.
2: And of me.
0: Come along, Johnny. I'd like you to meet Agatha.
1: Oh, you're taking a chance. She'd probably disapprove of me, too.
0: Oh, no. You look like the respectable type.
1: Thanks, I guess.
0: She'd thoroughly approve. I seem to have another guest arriving. Would you two excuse me? I'll introduce you to Agatha later, Johnny.
1: Yeah, sure.
2: The perfect host, when he wants to be.
1: Oh. Who's the new arrival?
2: Her name is Helen. Andy met her a day or two ago.
1: Well, I'll say this for her.
2: Yes. Isn't she?
1: Sorry.
2: Don't be. I'm used to it.
1: You know something, Sheila? I don't get you.
2: Oh, I'm not so hard to figure out, Johnny.
1: I think you are. You don't like these parties any more than Agatha.
2: Oh, now watch it, Johnny. You start comparing me to her, and she's going to disapprove of you.
1: Okay, but I still don't get it. You don't like the parties or Forbes' other friends, yet you keep...
2: tagging along. Yeah, I've got a perfect attendance record.
1: Why?
2: Well, I guess there's one obvious reason, but that would sound real corny.
1: Maybe not.
2: So let's just say that after you've been riding the merry-go-round long enough, standing on solid ground doesn't seem normal.
1: Oh? Well, maybe if you keep riding that merry-go-round, you'll grab the brass ring someday.
2: Don't bet on it.
1: Sheila drifted over to the bar, where she sat quietly drinking the rest of the evening. I somehow felt sorry for her. But I knew she'd bought her own ticket to the merry-go-round, at least for the first ride. I looked over at Forbes and started sweating. He was showing the diamond off to the party. But before I could get to him, Agatha did. She must have told him, in dignified but firm tones, to put the ice on ice. He laughed and took it back to his room, so I relaxed. The party dragged on. Agatha managed to look frigidly pained the rest of the evening, but Forbes was obviously enjoying himself with Helen. They danced, then went out on the terrace. Sheila turned her back and concentrated on her drink. Finally, I went over to the bar.
2: Sorry, Johnny. Looks like the bartender's gone home. That's probably a good idea. Good night.
1: She headed carefully to the door and went out. Then I realized I hadn't seen Forbes for 10 or 15 minutes. I went out on the terrace. Nobody in sight. I walked to Forbes' bedroom door. Mr. Forbes? Forbes? No answer. One lamp was lit. Forbes was on the floor. The knife had gone in low under his ribs. He probably hadn't made a sound. Nearby was the case in which he kept the Star of Cape Town. It was open and empty.

0: Now, here's our star to tell you about tomorrow's intriguing episode of this week's story.
1: Tomorrow, a girl who is exciting, beautiful, and deadly. Join us, won't you? Yours truly, Johnny Dollar.
0: Yours truly, Johnny Dollar, starring Bob Bailey, is transcribed in Hollywood. Written by Robert Reif. It is produced and directed by Jack Johnstone.

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2: This is Don Reed, a police recorder. Right now, you're riding in Detective Unit 5-6. And that was Sergeant Ron Perkins just reporting in service on the night watch. While you're riding with us tonight, remember, the people you hear are not actors. This is it. This is real. This is Night Watch.
3: Night Watch, the actual on-the-scene report of your police force in action. There are no actors, no script. Every voice, every sound is authentic. The investigations are recorded as they actually occur. Night Watch, presented with the cooperation of the Police Department of Culver City, California, W.N. Hildebrand, Chief. We switch you now to Detective Unit 5-6, somewhere in the field, and police recorder Don Reed.
1: Control 1 to 5-6, come in.
4: 5-6, go ahead.
1: Control 1 to 5-6, Unit 5-0 requests you meet them at Badgley and Northridge, holding 2459 suspects stripping cars.
4: 5-6-10-4, we're rolling.
1: 5-6, this is possibly in L.A. territory, and an L.A. felony unit is rolling.
4: 10-4, control 1.
2: It's 11:30 p.m., and we've been in the field for several hours. Right now, we're on our way to meet one of the uniform cars that evidently has a couple of car strippers in custody. Oh, we'll be there in just a minute or two. Actually, up to now, we've been on a gambling investigation. For obvious reasons, we have to be pretty vague about it. We have inside information that this activity has been going on in a certain area. And since about 7 tonight, we've been prowling the back streets trying to pinpoint the location. We have possibly, two leads, but nothing definite yet. This type of activity is usually pretty well concealed with lookouts and so forth. So, undercover car or no undercover car, these people can sort of feel that the policeman is coming 2 or 3 blocks away. Anyway, we're getting close and should be able to locate them before too long. So, that's about the way the log reads so far tonight. Getting back to our present call, we're just, let's have a look, a block or two away anyway from where Unit 5-0 is holding those 2 car-stripping suspects. There's the red flasher light right up ahead. Slipper into second gear and begin to slow down. Now we're sliding in behind. Well, here's the picture. The uniform car has its lights trained on a new shiny sedan. The hood's up, parts scattered around, 2 young boys standing in the headlights, guarded by an officer. And Sergeant Schultz from the uniform division is coming over to our car. Give us the lowdown.
5: We found these fellas here. They had the hood up and they were taken off the breather. There's also a tire jack down there and a lug wrench and a bunch of lug nuts and a couple hubcaps. They were going to take off the other wheel, but they claim they haven't got the other wheels. The other 3 wheels that are taken off the car, which I think if you check into it, they'll probably have them.
6: Who's the car belong to, you know?
5: We haven't run a DMV on it yet, although we did run it for make. There's no make on it, but it's a clean car.
7: I think it's a story straight now.
5: Yeah, break them up.

0: Separated. Jack, did you mention the wing window?
1: The wind window's been smashed in. The glass is lying there. But the car is too clean to be an abandoned automobile.
0: Take a look at it.
2: Let's get out of the car and have a look. Here it is, new car. Wheels jacked up. New white sidewall tires. Wind wing smashed. Wiring tore up in the motor.
0: Taking off the breather, getting ready to take off the carburetor.
2: Let's go now and talk to one of the suspects.
3: Arrested for anything?
4: Burglary, and I was carrying a little knife about this morning.
0: Carrying a knife and for burglary?
4: Yeah.
0: What are you doing here with this car?
4: Oh, we were looking under the hood. And
0: why?
4: I just thought maybe I could use something in that car, and then we came here and we different make altogether. I can't even use one part out of there.
0: Couldn't use it anyway. It doesn't belong to you. How old are you?
4: 16. Going on 17.
2: Go around now and talk to the suspect here.
0: What are you doing here?
4: Came here with that guy.
0: For what?
4: Just came here to look over this car.
0: Why?
4: See if there's anything we want.
0: Car belong to you?
4: No.
0: How old are you?
4: 16.
0: Okay. You wait here.
2: L.A., felon unit just rolled in. They'll take over. This is in their territory. Sergeant Schultz giving them the information.
0: Saw the hood up on the car and these two shadows there, and they had put the light on them. They were taking the breather off. Investigated a little further. We found a bunch of lug nuts from three missing wheels that are taken off the car and a couple of hubcaps. And there's a jack and a lug wrench there, and which they admitted belonged to them. And they were getting ready to take off the other wheel.
5: Those wheels are brand new, because we checked this yesterday.
0: And the wheels are on? The
5: tires are brand new. That car, I think, is full enough to use car lot.
0: Hey, Mike, they're all yours.
2: Both suspects now are being placed in the back of the L.A. felony unit. They'll be taken in for investigation.
0: Ready, Don?
6: Yeah.
0: Get back to District 8 and see if we can find out anything more on that gambling.
6: Okay, I'm with you.

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0: 10-4, will do. 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
2: That code 6 referred to means we're clear of our gambling investigation. Pulling up in front of the police station. Here we are. Uniformed officer with a problem. Standing at the doorway of the station. Arch Cameron. Let's check it out. What's the deal on this abandoned child, Arch?
3: No girl in there. Her mother dropped her off at the theater at 2 o'clock this afternoon and never picked her up.
4: She live locally?
3: Down in Venice.
4: Go and talk to her.
2: Into the station. Sitting next to the desk sergeant, little girl, pretty dress, pigtails, crying.
5: The kid over here has been in the theater since 2 this afternoon. Mother wanted to take her home when he closed up, but she wouldn't let him because her mother's supposed to call for her.
4: You want to come in the office with me, honey? Talk to you a few minutes?
2: Sergeant has the little girl by the hand. Into the office.
4: Want to sit down just a minute?
6: You scared? Nothing to be scared about.
4: All these men?
6: We handled girls like you every day. So it's no problem to us. Big problem to you, I know. But it's no problem to us. And it's nothing for you to be afraid of because we're here to help you. Okay?
7: Yeah.
6: Feel a little better? All right. And how old are you?
7: 10.
6: 10 years old. What grade are you in?
7: Fifth.
6: Fifth grade? How do you like school?
7: It's all right.
6: What kind of grades did you get?
7: Some of them are C's and D's.
6: Any brothers or sisters?
7: Yes, two brothers.
6: Two brothers and how many sisters, any?
7: No.
6: You the oldest or the youngest?
7: The youngest.
6: You're the youngest, huh? Like I was. I was the youngest of the family. I was the baby of the family, too. Where's your mother now?
7: I don't know.
6: What time did you go to the show?
7: I think it was about 2 or 2 o'clock.
6: This afternoon?
7: Yes.
6: Did your mother drive you down there?
7: Yes.
6: Was anybody with her? Just you and your mother?
7: My aunt.
6: Your aunt. Where were they going to go?
7: I don't know.
6: They didn't say maybe they're going shopping or someplace like that?
7: No.
6: Did they know what time you were supposed to get out of the show?
7: I don't know.
6: What did they tell you?
7: They said for me to wait for them.
6: They'd come back and get you?
7: Yes.
6: What kind of a car is your mother driving?
7: A Buick.
6: Buick? What is it, a sedan or a coupe?
7: It's a Riviera.
6: It's Riviera? What color is it?
7: Green.
6: Is it all one color?
7: Yes.
6: Is it light green or dark green?
7: Light.
6: You know what year it is?
7: I think it's the 5th year, something like that.
6: Where's your father?
7: I don't know. I guess he's home.
6: You live at home with your father and your mother?
7: Yes.
6: And your two brothers?
7: Yes.
6: Do you have a phone number at your house?
7: No.
6: When did you eat last?
7: I don't know. At the station, I had a candy. Here.
6: Here at the police station?
7: Yes.
6: When did you eat before that?
7: In the show.
6: In the show? Did you have lunch today?
7: I had just popcorn and candy and soda.
6: Did you have breakfast this morning?
7: Yes.
6: You hungry?
7: No.
6: Not hungry. Still scared?
7: A little.
6: Little, huh? Not quite as much, though.
7: No.
6: That's good. Has your mother ever done this before?
7: No.
6: This address you live at, is that, that's in Venice, is it?
7: Yes.
6: See? Well, were you there when they closed the theater? Is that where the manager saw you?
7: Yes.
6: How many times did you see the show?
7: One of them I saw 4 times, I think, and the other 3 times.
6: Was it a good show?
7: Yes.
6: Was it worth seeing 4 times?
7: Yes.
6: You want to go back and see it again?
7: No.
6: Was it a cartoon?
7: What?
6: Was there a cartoon?
7: Yes.
6: How was the cartoon?
7: It was good.
6: I'll tell you what we're going to do. We're going to see if we can get hold of somebody down at your house, maybe take you down there. Is that what you want to do? You want to go home?
7: I wish I could wait for my mother.
6: Well, do you think maybe your mother's home?
7: No.
6: Don't you think it's pretty late for her to come? I mean, she'd know the show was closed. I'll tell you what, let's do. Let's call the Los Angeles Police Department, and because that's in your district down there, see, that's in Los Angeles, and have them take you on home, so then you can see if your mother's there. Okay? And if she's not there, well, we'll find out where she is. Okay?
7: Okay.
6: Do you want to wait outside the room just a minute for me?
7: Yeah.
6: Thank you. Just wait outside in the next room, and I'll be out in a minute.
2: Youngster going out. Sitting in a large leather chair. She's so small, she's almost lost in it.
8: Sergeant, are we going to take this young lady back to her home?
6: Well, not right yet, Don. See, the reason for not taking the girl back down, if something has happened to the mother, for instance, a serious injury or a death, if I send the girl right down and just let her walk into the house, she's not prepared for it. But if I know about it, I can get her at least halfway prepared psychologically to accept that something is wrong. She's worried now and she's scared. As soon as we can check it out, we'll know what we have.
8: Okay. You want a cigarette?
6: Yeah, thanks.
8: Just sitting here, I'm dying of curiosity myself to know why I'm mother.
6: May I have traffic records, please? This is Sergeant Perkins over at Culver City. Listen, I wonder if you could tell me if you've had an accident since 2 o'clock today. A woman. Yeah, mm-hmm. Okay, fine. Thank you very much. Would you have Venice records, too? Do you have Venice records, too?
9: Not here, no.
6: Okay, I'll call over there. Thank you.

0: Venice Records, please. This Sergeant Perkins over at Culver City. Have you had an accident since 2 o'clock today? Yeah. No women involved, injured or... Okay, swell. Thank you very much.
1: Well, you heard two of them. Sometimes in a deal like this, it takes a lot of calls. So far, we've checked out West Los Angeles and Venice. We'll continue to call all the surrounding cities. The one call we'll leave to last, the county morgue.
2: 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And now, we return you to police headquarters where an investigation is underway, and to police recorder Don Reed.
3: Okay, I'll hang on just a minute. Yeah.
1: It's 3:15 a.m. and about 12 phone calls later. Now, so far, we've turned up no information about this little girl's mother. A short while ago, Sergeant Perkins requested the Venice Police Department to send a car down to her home in hopes of turning up some information. It seems they don't have a telephone at that address. Meanwhile, the youngster is still sitting outside the door, waiting, holding back the tears. That half-eaten candy bar is still in her hand. If we don't...
0: Sergeant Perkins. Yeah. She is out there. Would you send her back in, please? Thank you.
1: Mother here?
4: Yeah, she's coming in now.
0: Come in.
1: The mother being escorted into the office. Young, attractive. Arm around the little girl. Mascara running down her face.
4: I'll sit down.
5: I can't say I'm sorry. I am sorry, but that wouldn't help anything.
4: What happened?
5: I just overstayed where I went, that's all. I mean, it's never happened to me before, and I don't ever think it will.
6: Happen.
4: Well, we were a little bit worried. We thought maybe you'd been in an accident or something like that, and you're...
5: I know. I mean, I was scared every minute of it. I never knew how much she meant to me until now. I mean, I just don't know what to say.
4: It's been almost 12 hours.
5: I know. Like I say, I just stayed longer than what I thought I was going to stay.
4: Would you wait outside just a minute while I talk to Mom just a minute? Thank you. I don't want to pry into personal affairs or family affairs or anything, but when juveniles are involved, why... It kind of becomes our problem jointly with the parents.
5: Yes, sir.
4: Still, I mean, I realize that you're upset about it, and so was your daughter, but I still would can't understand yet, although I would like to, why there was a 12-hour lapse of time. I mean, I can see a person staying over a little while, but that girl in there sat through 4 shows. She didn't even want to leave the theater. She didn't even want the policeman to take her home because she said her mother was coming back for her.
5: I know, like I say, I never have done this before. I mean, I don't say that I blame her because I usually go after her on time, but I just overstayed.
4: Was there a particular reason for your overstaying?
5: No. No, I would be lying. I mean, no, there wasn't.
4: Whenever we have a problem like this, we sometimes wonder if there isn't more back of it.
5: No, there is nothing in back of it. I really felt embarrassed to come in here, but I thought, well...
4: Well, we don't want you to feel embarrassed because we're here to help. We're not here to embarrass you.
5: But I mean, her father would never see it that way. He'd never forgive for that.
4: Is her father at home?
5: Yes, and I have two more children. I mean, if he was to find this out, I mean, I'd really be out.
4: We're just happy that nothing happened to you and that the child was intelligent enough not to attempt to go home by herself or get out on the street where she might have some harm come to her.
5: I guess she was pretty worried too, because like I said, she's always close to me, and then me doing something like this, I mean, she must have been pretty worried about it.
4: She was crying in here a little while ago.
5: I'm telling you, I don't think I'll ever do that again.
4: Well, we hope not. I would like to tell you this, that if you do have any problems at any time, we should feel free to come in and see us if there's anything we can do to help you in any type of problem at all. We're here to help in any way we can. And we're going to leave it just like that. I mean, I still think that there is a little bit more back of it, but I'm not going into it. But if you have something that... is worrying you or bothering you that you can't work out, where it affects the children, come on in and talk to us. We'll be happy to help you.
5: I don't do that.
4: May I ask you this much? Did you come here? Where did you come from just now? From your home?
5: I went to the show.
4: Well.
5: And I went after her, and I mean, I might
4: tell you this, that we sent a radio car down to your house. I want you to be prepared for that when you go down there. I mean, there's no sense of my withholding that part of it from you. I want you to be prepared for anything that when you get down there, why, your husband will know about it, undoubtedly. We called Venice Division and asked them to send a car down because you live in Venice. Mm-hmm. So I think probably the best thing would be to get home as soon as possible so that he's not going to be any more upset than he probably already is. Let me call Venice and see if they have dispatched the car. It was just a few minutes ago.

0: Venice desk, please. McBride, Sergeant Perkins again. Listen, the mother just came in here. Yeah, have you dispatched the car? Well, if you can, if they haven't already gone down there, well, you can cancel it. All right, thank you very much. Good night. I don't know whether the car has gotten down to the house. They've gotten a call. Mm-hmm. They're going to cancel, but I don't know whether the car has gotten down to the house or not. But I want you to be prepared one way or another. Okay?
1: All right. Oh, thank you.
0: You bet.
1: I'm sorry about that.
0: Well, we're just glad everything worked out okay. Good night.
2: Yeah. How are you going to fill in that report, Perk? I mean, the part about why she left the youngster all that time. Well, some things are better left unsaid, Don. Yeah, I see your point.
3: What you have just heard is real. Recorded as it happened on The Night Watch. For the disposition of this case, we return you to Police Headquarters and Chief W.N. Hildebrand.
4: In tonight's first investigation involving the two suspects stripping a car, although our officers made the original arrest, the vehicle was in Los Angeles territory, and therefore the case was handled by the Los Angeles Department. The suspects were arrested for violation of Section 459 of the Penal Code, burglary, and later dropped to 504 of the Vehicle Code, tampering. The conviction of this offense carries a maximum penalty of 6 months in jail or a $500 fine. In the final case of the woman who left her 9-year-old daughter in the theater, our records were clear of the case upon returning the child. However, we were informed by the police department of the city where they reside that the police unit my department canceled when the wife was found had to make a trip later anyway when a family fight occurred at the location. As chief of police, I sit day after day and watch reports come over my desk. One important factor has always impressed me: the key role played by you, the average citizen. The number of cases solved only because witnesses come forward to supply the necessary information. Night Watch is presented to show that no police department can operate efficiently without the eyes and ears of the American public. To further that cause is the reason for Night Watch.
3: Thank you, Chief Hildebrand. You have just heard on-the-scene reports of your police force in action. Every voice, every sound has been real. Night Watch, brought to you through the cooperation of your police department of Culver City, California, is produced by Sterling Tracy and Jim Hadlock, with technical advice by Sergeant Ron Perkins, and is described in the field by police recorder Don Reed.
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0: The other day, a judge in a nationally known Chicago boys' court made this statement.
1: Crime prevention must begin in the high chair, not the electric chair.
0: And in recognizing the truth of his words, it occurred to me that the principle involved also applies to wear and tear prevention in our automobiles. Some motorists make it impossible for their cars to give them long and loyal service because they contribute to their delinquency with hobo oils. Tens of thousands of you folks do know the wisdom of safeguarding a motor with Realube. The money-saving benefits that accrue from keeping a healthy motor in a healthy car with this infallible, indestructible lubricant. A veritable army of motorists depend on this pure, 100% paraffin-based motor oil, having learned that Realube can't be broken down by the engine heat of their highest speed, that its quick and smooth flow to every moving part is as constant in cold weather as in hot. When you drive in for your tank full of Rio Grande cracked in the morning, take on a crankcase full of Realube or Rio Grande, Pennsylvania. Prevent the wear and tear on both your motor and your pocketbook. See your Rio Grande dealer tomorrow. The facts of the story we are about to hear tonight have been taken in the main from the confidential files of the sheriff of Contra Costa County. We have therefore asked Sheriff John A. Miller to open our program from the studios of KSFO in San Francisco.
2: Good evening, ladies and gentlemen. Those of you who are regular listeners to Calling All Cars must have long ago come to the conclusion that the average criminal is a pretty sorry sort of fellow. He doesn't win. And he never can win. He never comes out ahead. For the most part, he doesn't use much originality in the planning or execution of his crime. In telling the story of crime, the work of the law enforcement officer is always the most interesting. Clear-cut cases of premeditated crime for material gain are relatively easy. But occasionally, an officer runs across a case in which the motive is entirely hidden under some complex line of thought. We are going to hear tonight how such a case proved baffling to my officers, and how its solution proved again that crime does not pay.
0: Our scene is the office of Sheriff Miller. Under Sheriff Al Algetz is making a report.
3: Glad you got here, Sheriff Miller.
4: I was over at the Memorial Day services when I got your message. Now, what's this about a murder?
3: Well, I just got a call from Deputy Sheriff Ralph Harrison of Port Costa. He's found a trail of blood leading from a house on a hill down to the water's edge. The body was apparently dumped in the bay. That's all I know.
4: That's enough. Give me that phone.
3: Yeah.
4: Get me Charlie Scudero, the police chief at Pittsburgh. I'll have him send over his grappling hooks and a crew to Port Costa. We'll go over the details on the way.
0: And so began one of the strangest cases on record. Sheriff Miller and his men arrived at the scene of the murder, and a few minutes later were talking it over with Harrison.
4: Now then, Harrison, let's hear the details.
5: Well, about an hour ago, I was crossing the SP tracks and spotted what I thought looked like blood. I examined it pretty close and was sure of it. Besides blood stains, I found a few pieces that look like skull bone.
4: Do you have them?
5: Yeah. Wrap them in paper, here. It's human skull, isn't it?
4: Yeah, that's what it is, all right. It's murder, sure as I'm a foot high. What's the rest of the story?
5: Well, I followed the trail along the tracks and down to the edge of the water. Then by that pile of big rocks on the shore.
4: Could you see anything in the water?
5: No, it's too deep.
4: Go on.
5: Well, I doubled back on the trail. On the other side of the tracks, the blood leads up through the oats to the top of the slope over there.
4: The trail plain?
5: Yeah, I'll say. You see that little house up there, 180 yards from the tracks?
4: Yeah.
5: The blood trail ends in the backyard. Come on, I'll show you.
4: Okay. Davis, you take the camera and scoot down to the water and get some pictures.
6: Yes, sir.
4: And follow us back up to the house. We'll have this case sewed up in no time.
5: Over here, somebody tried to cover up the stains with dirt. He didn't do a very good job, either.
4: Sure, a lot of blood splashed around. Let's get in the house.
5: Okay. I knocked when I was up here before, but there wasn't anybody home.
4: Yeah, we'll go in anyway. Better have your gun ready.
5: Still nobody home.
4: Try the door. Careful now.
6: This is Sheriff Miller. Anybody home?
4: Empty.
5: Well, might as well look around while we're here.
4: Yeah. Don't seem to be any signs of a struggle.
5: No. Hey, what's that over in the corner?
4: Looks like clothes.
6: Yeah, and look at them. Soaked with blood. And the floor all around here. Bloodstains all over it.
5: Yeah. Oh, and look at this. An axe that's been recently cleaned.
4: Probably what the murderer used. But there's no blood left on it now.
5: We might find some under the glass. We can send it over to Dr. Heinrich.
7: Excuse me, Sheriff.
4: Yeah?
7: The crew from Pittsburgh with the grappling hooks here.
4: Thanks, Longo. Come on, let's get down to the water and do some dredging.

0: If we don't bring up anything this time, we'll be forced to give up.
1: That house you pointed out to me belongs to a fellow named Anacleto Torres.
0: Yeah, that's what you said.
1: He's a Mexican working for the SP.
0: Well, we'll either bring him up or somebody he killed.
1: I don't hardly figure you're going to find...
2: Hold it.
1: Huh?
0: You get something?
2: That got away. Row back over the spot. Yes, sir. Okay. Now put easy and steady.
0: Got it this time?
2: Yeah.
0: Now we'll see what our victim looks like.
2: Here it comes. Now watch it.
1: Take it easy.
2: Okay. Hold it in.
0: Good work, boys. Roll it over.
2: Fine, like that.
0: Good Lord. You recognize him, Parker?
1: Yeah, I believe I do. It's Torres' best friend, Cabrera. Aurelia Cabrera.
0: Any enemies? Any reason for him to get this?
1: No, none that I know of. Say, you don't suppose Torres has been killed too, do you?
0: He might. But if he has, his body's been put someplace else. It isn't here in the bay, that's a cinch.
1: Look.
0: Yeah, I was just looking at that. Bullet holes. One in his chest and one in his back. Come on, let's get back to shore and talk to some of the townspeople. They may know something.
3: Sheriff Miller and his men began a systematic questioning of neighbors of the missing man.
0: Now, let me get this straight. You say these three men were in your hotel and bought some whiskey earlier in the evening?
4: Yes, sir. Torres and Cabrera and another fella named Mercedes. This is quite early last night. They were planning to do some drinking at Torres's house.
0: I see.
4: Why, what's wrong?
0: Oh, just a slight case of murder.
4: Murder, eh? All three of them?
0: I don't know yet. Cabrera's the only one we've found so far. Where does this Mercedes live?
4: Well, you go up the service station and turn to the left, and it's the second house.
2: I don't know nothing, honest. I don't. Torres and Cabrera and I brought a bottle and went to Torres' house. Then we got another bottle and drank it here. Torres and Cabrera left about 3, and I went to bed.
0: Is that all?
2: No, about 6 o'clock, my wife woke me up and said Torres was outside and wanted to see me.
0: What did he want?
2: He said I put the man in the water.
0: Go on.
2: I asked him who and when, but he didn't answer me. He told me to keep quiet. He told me what he'd do if I talked.
0: What did you say to that?
2: Oh, I didn't say anything. I was afraid of him.
0: Uh-huh. What else?
2: That's all. Honest, I don't know nothing. I didn't have anything to do with it.
0: I believe you, Mercedes, but don't leave town. We may need you for a witness. Come on, Harrison, let's go back to Torres' house and wait for him.
5: I'll phone Sacramento to put an arrest order through on the teletype. He might be anywhere by now. We need the whole state to help us.
6: We're going to have a long wait here if Torres has skipped.
0: Look, fresh footprints. You go around back and guard the door, Longo.
6: Yes, sir.
0: And you and I'll take the front, Harrison.
6: Okay.
0: Be ready for action.
6: And how?
0: Looks like he flew the coop.
6: Yeah, but there aren't any footsteps leading from the house.
0: Let's go in. Torres, this is Sheriff Miller. If you're hiding, come out with your hands up.
6: What was that?
0: Sounds like a loose board squeaking in the other room. Quiet, and we'll tiptoe over to the door. Listen. He's in the kitchen. Back me up while I take a look around the corner.
7: All right, Torres. Come out from under that sink or we'll shoot. Come on!
0: Get the bracelets ready, Harrison.
6: All
0: ready. You're Torres, aren't you?
8: Sure, I'm Torres. What do you want with me?
0: Why did you murder Cabrera and throw his body into the bay?
8: I didn't kill anybody, and I didn't throw anybody in the bay. I'm not that kind of man.
0: No?
8: No. You've made some terrible mistake.
0: Maybe. But where did that blood come from, all over your floor and out and back?
8: Oh, that. Well, I killed a chicken early this morning.
0: Yeah? We'll see about that. Put the handcuffs on him, Harrison, and bring him with us.
6: All right.
3: Back in his office, Sheriff Miller confronts Torres with his accusers.
0: Now, don't be afraid, Mercedes. Is this the man?
2: Yes, that's Torres.
0: And he's the man who early this morning came and told you he'd thrown a body in the bay?
2: Yes.
0: What do you say to that, Torres?
8: I don't know what he's talking about.
0: Do you deny going to the hotel and buying liquor with Cabrera and Mercedes?
8: When?
0: Last night.
8: You must be misinformed.
0: Did you drink with these men last night?
8: No.
0: Well, just where were you last night?
8: I was home.
0: All evening?
8: All evening.
0: Torres, you're not getting any place by lying like this. Why don't you come clean and confess?
8: I have nothing to confess.
0: What did you do with the gun you shot Cabrera with?
8: I have no gun. The only gun I have ever seen was in the movies.
0: But you shot him once in the chest and once in the back.
8: You must be mistaken, Sheriff. How can I shoot a man when I have no gun?
0: Come on. We'll lock you up in the Martinez jail and let you think this over. Maybe you'll change your mind.
3: The next morning, Torres was again questioned, and back came the same answer.
8: I am innocent, and I can prove it.
3: That night, he was formally charged with murder, and 10 minutes later had phoned for two attorneys. They left his cell announcing their client was innocent, and that they could prove it before a jury. Sheriff Miller was puzzled.
0: I tell you, Harrison, the man's as guilty as though he'd been caught red-handed. But how to prove it, and what was the motive?
5: Might be a woman, maybe jealousy, maybe money, or just plain drunk.
0: Well, I'll pick women and money, one of the two. But we got to establish it, sure.
5: Yeah, I guess we'll all just have to get in and dig.
0: Yeah, looks like it. Go round up the boys and have them cover Port Costa from top to bottom. Ask everyone who ever knew Torres and tell them to stick with it until they uncover something. Yes?
9: Dr. Heinrich on the line.
0: Shoot it through. Okay, Harrison, get busy and find something and report.
5: All right.
0: Hello, Heinrich. Miller of Contra Costa County. Say, you heard about our murder out this way? You haven't? Well, look, come down here, will you? I got a job for you. Yeah. Bloodstains and hair and an axe. I want a report on them. You will? Swell. Yeah, I'll be right here. Bye.
3: Several days later, in Sheriff Miller's office.
5: Got a lead for you, Chief.
0: Good. Let's have it.
5: I got to talking to one of the entertainers in a little cafe in Crockett where Torres and Cabrera used to drink. I think I found your motive.
0: Good work. What's the story?
5: I'll let the girl tell it. She's outside. Just a second. Come in, miss.
10: Sure. Say, is this on the level? You ain't going to get me into this. Oh, hello, Sheriff.
0: Good morning. Won't you be seated?
10: Thanks.
0: Harrison here tells me you can supply a motive for the murder of Aurelio Cabrera. Is that right?
10: I don't know whether it's a motive, but those two guys were quarreling a few nights ago over some money.
5: I said women or money.
10: Say, I wasn't mixed up in it. I was just the referee, that's all.
0: Let's have the details.
10: Sure. Well, I do a little singing, and I just finished my number when this guy Torres came over to me and...
11: Hey, you! Come over here!
12: Hey, she's a swell looker, huh, Cabrera?
11: Yeah, just the way I like them.
10: You talking to me, mister?
11: Yeah, sit down.
10: Thanks.
11: My name's Torres. This is my friend Cabrera.
10: Glad to meet you.
12: How about a dance, huh?
10: Can't. We ain't allowed to dance with the customers.
11: Say, what kind of dump is this? Well, then, how about a drink, huh?
10: Sure.
11: That's better. Hey, waiter, 3 gin fizz.
10: Hey, what's the big idea? I didn't want a gin fizz.
12: What's the matter with a gin fizz?
11: Yeah, what's the matter with them?
10: Okay. Where are you guys from?
12: Port Costa. What's your name?
10: Who wants to know?
11: We do.
12: Here's your drinks. 60 cents.
11: 60 cents. Sure.
12: That's funny.
11: What? What's funny?
12: I had $20 bill in my pocket when we start out tonight. It's gone.
10: Sure, I know. You guys always got $20 bills. But you just lost them or left them in your other pants.
5: Hurry up, buddy. Snap it up.
12: I'd pay for them here.
5: Okay.
11: Somebody took my 20.
10: Sure. Reach in your pocket when you wasn't looking.
11: That's it, when I was dancing.
12: Are you sure you had it when you started out? Maybe you did leave it home.
11: Nuts, I had it when we came in here.
10: Oh, you punch drunk. Come on, bottoms up.
12: Sure, forget it, Torres.
11: Say, you seem awful anxious for me to forget it. What do you know about it?
12: Who, me?
11: Yeah, you. What'd you do with it?
12: Oh, shut up. I didn't take your 20. Now keep quiet. Of
10: course he didn't take your dough. You keep on wrangling, the boss will throw you both out. Drink your drink.
12: Your drink.
11: Okay. Okay, but remember this, Cabrera. I want that dough, see? I know you took it, so when you get through with your little joke, you give it back.
12: But I didn't take it, see? I didn't take it.
11: If you don't give it back, I'll kill you, get me? I said I'd kill you, and I mean it.
10: Oh, enough to you two. I don't have to sit here and listen to a lot of hot air. I don't think there was a 20 in the first place. see you guys later.
8: Now, look what you done.
11: Never mind the girl. There's plenty of them. But there ain't many 20s floating around. Now, hand that door.
10: So, that's the way the whole thing started and kept on going. They sat there and argued for a while and then left. That's all I know.
0: Well, that's enough, miss. Quite enough. Thanks for coming over.
10: Oh, skip it, Sheriff. Glad I could help you. Maybe you can do me a favor sometime.
0: Perhaps.
10: Well, so long. And you too, big boy.
5: So long. Now, what do you think?
0: I think you're right about the money angle. That's the motive, all right. Probably when Torres got tight again, the question of the missing 20 popped into his mind, and this time he carried out his threat.
5: Imagine killing a man for 20 bucks.
0: It's been done for a lot less. Incidentally, here's some more news that might interest you.
5: Yeah, what?
0: Here's a report from Heinrich.
5: Oh, prove anything?
0: Yeah. The blood on the axe and on the clothes and on the floor and on the ground outside are all human blood and not chicken blood.
5: Well, that just about clinches it, doesn't it?
0: To me, it does. But how about a jury? Let's get over to the jail and have another talk with Torres.

0: Hello, Torres. Mind if I sit down? Thanks. That wasn't chicken blood on the stuff we tested.
1: No?
0: It was human blood. On the axe, the clothes, the floor, and the ground outside your house.
1: So what?
0: Just what I said. It was human blood, which means you killed your friend Cabrera. Killed him for $20. You know you did it. Why don't you come clean?
1: Sheriff Miller, I told you the other day I did not kill Cabrera, and I'm telling you again. I did not kill Cabrera. You're wasting your time on an innocent man.
2: Okay, Torres. Have it your way. But remember this. I've got all the evidence I need to convict you and send you up for life.
1: Then why waste time? Have the trial and try to convict me. You can't do it because I'm innocent and can prove it.
0: I'm trying to save the state money. If you confess, it'll make matters easier. In fact, it might even make your sentence easier.
1: You're wasting your time, Sheriff. I'm not going to confess to something I did not do.
2: Okay. We'll see about that.
3: Sheriff Miller was positive that Torres was guilty and determined to get a confession. A week went by.
0: Come in, Crist. You want to see me?
4: I've been over to the DA's office, and he's as anxious as you to get a confession. Now, we've got a plan to present to you.
0: Shoot.
4: Well, it's simple. All we have to do is...
0: Just a minute before you tell me. Here's something I want you fellas to thoroughly understand. There's to be no rough stuff of any kind. Now, remember that, no rough stuff.
4: You don't have to worry, Sheriff. There'll be no rough stuff. You see, we found out that Torres is superstitious.
0: Superstitious?
4: Yeah, and how? Now, here's the plan. We'll get a microphone, some wire, and a loudspeaker. Get Torres out of his cell for a few minutes on some pretext, and then we'll install the speaker in his cell.
5: Asleep, Torres?
1: No, just resting.
5: Well, don't get lonesome. So long.
3: In the meantime, Deputy Harrison at the microphone.
1: Who's that? Who's that? What do you want? Who's tapping?
6: Torres. Torres.
1: Who is it? Who's calling me?
6: I am the ghost of Cabrera.
1: Cabrera? What do you want?
6: You killed me. You know you killed me.
1: No. No.
6: Speak to me, Torres. Tell me why you killed me.
1: Go away.
6: I will not go away. I have come to haunt you.
1: Please, please go away.
6: Why did you kill me? Answer me, Torres.
1: Leave me alone.
6: Not till you tell me why you killed me.
1: Please, please go away, Cabrera.
6: Tell me you are sorry you killed me. Tell me, Torres, that you are sorry you killed me.
1: Please, Cabrera, leave me alone.
6: You know you killed me. You know you hit me with the axe, and then you shot me and threw my body in the bay. Why did you do it? Tell me why. Tell me you are sorry you murdered me, Torres.
1: Cabrera, I didn't kill you. I didn't. I didn't. You know I didn't. Now go away and leave me alone.
6: Don't you remember, Torres? We went with Mercedes to the hotel and bought a bottle of whiskey and went to your house and drank it. Then we bought another bottle and drank it at Mercedes' house.
1: No, that's not so.
6: We left about 3 in the morning and went back to your house to go to bed. But you began to call me names and say you were going to kill me if I didn't give you $20 you thought I had stolen from you. I swore by the Holy Virgin that I didn't take your money, but before I could defend myself, you hit me on the head with the axe, and while I was still alive, you grabbed your gun and shot me twice. Remember, Torres?
1: It's not true. I didn't kill you. I didn't kill you. It's gone. Oh. No. No. Go away. Don't come back, ghost. Leave me alone. Leave me alone. Leave me alone.
6: I will never leave you alone, Torres. I will visit you every night at the same time to haunt you. Every night until you tell me you are sorry. Can you hear me,
1: please,
6: Torres?
1: Cabrera, please, forgive me. Only go away from here.
7: forgive me. I'm sorry I killed you. I'm sorry I threw you in the bay. I'm sorry. Now please go away and leave me alone. Please.
6: What is that you say? I must hear you say that again. Speak those words again, Torres.
7: I said I was sorry for what I've done. I am sorry I killed you. Now won't you go away, please?
6: Not until you tell me why you did it.
7: You know, my Cabrera, I thought you took my $20. Honestly, I did. I wouldn't have killed you if I thought you hadn't. That's why. Now go, Cabrera.
6: Then you are sorry you hit me with the axe?
7: I am sorry, Cabrera.
6: And shot me 2 times?
7: I said I was sorry I killed you. Oh, please go away and leave me. I can't stand it. I can't stand it.
6: What did you do with the gun after you shot me?
7: I hid it.
6: Where did you hide it?
7: I hid it. I hid it in a tree near the house. Now, please go away and leave me alone. Please go away.
8: All right, Torres, you can tell me that story.
7: Sheriff Miller. All right. I killed him. I hit him with the axe, then shot him and threw his body in the bay. But get me out of here. Get me out of here before he comes back.
8: Don't worry, Torres. He won't be back. Now get started and tell us about it.
7: I tell you. Last Saturday, we got home about 4 o'clock. It's a good thing we don't have to work tomorrow, eh?
4: Yeah, too many drinks and too many cigarettes. I'm tired.
7: Yeah, you going to stay here tonight?
4: You mean this morning?
7: Yeah. By the way, Cabrera.
1: Yeah?
7: What about that dough?
4: What dough?
7: You know what I mean. You better give it back.
4: But I haven't got it. I didn't take it.
7: I know. But how about it anyway?
4: But I told you I haven't got it. I didn't take it.
7: I know, but I want it anyway. Hand it over, all of it.
4: You're drunk. Let's go to bed.
7: You liar. I want
4: Who's
7: that
4: a liar?
7: You heard what I said. If you don't hand it over pronto, you'll be sorry.
4: Let's go to bed. We can talk about it tomorrow.
7: I mean, later today.
4: We talk about it right now. Savvy?
7: Okay. We'll talk about it now.
8: Then you admit taking
7: it. I told you 1,000 times I didn't take your money. I don't know anything about it.
4: You probably lost it. You're careless with your money. You never know what you do with it.
7: Yeah? Now get this straight. If you don't hand that money over right now, you will be sorry. And I mean it.
4: So what? I didn't take it.
7: I'll kill you. I'll make you give me that money.
4: Go ahead.
7: Okay. You asked for it. Stop!
4: If I were drunk, I'd beat your head off.
7: Give me that money. You hear?
4: Listen to reason, Torres. I didn't take your money. I didn't do it. You just want to fight, eh? All right. Now then, maybe you'll go to bed and leave me alone, huh? Or do you want more, huh? Torres. Put down that axe. Put it down. For God's sake, Torres, you don't know what you're doing. Keep away from me. Keep away from me.
7: Come back here. Come back here. I'll fix you. Where is my gun? Now then.
9: And that's the way it happened. I took his body down and dumped it in the bay. Then I hid the gun in a hollow tree.
10: All for a $20 bill, huh?
9: Yeah.
10: Did he take your money?
9: No. I found it next morning. I left it at home,
7: like Cabrera said.
3: In just a moment, we will

0: cost, keep the tank filled with Rio Grande cracked, the gasoline of unequaled police car performance. Torres was brought to trial, found guilty, and sentenced to spend the remainder of his life in San Quentin. His story is another demonstration of the fact that crime cannot pay.
1: Contra Costa County Sheriff's Office calling all cars. Attention all cars, a cancellation of broadcast 276 regarding a missing person. Suspect in this case are now in custody. That's all. Rolls and Quinn.
0: This is your narrator, Frederick Lindsley, bidding you good night for Rio Grande.
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0: Once again, the Damon Runyon Theater brings you another story by the master of storytellers, Damon Runyon. And this one, The Idol of Miss Sarah Brown. And to tell it to you, here is Broadway.
1: Thanks. Well, maybe you never hear of a citizen who is known as the Sky. And also, maybe you never hear of Miss Sarah Brown. It is a fact that any character along Broadway will lay more than a little 6 to 5 that the Sky and Miss Sarah Brown are as far apart as the North and South Pole. This is because the Sky is a gambler, and Miss Sarah Brown is a mission worker, and a 100% all right doll. But they do get together, and how this is done is a story that hardly anyone believes. But it is true, and I will tell you about it in a minute.

0: As I am saying, Miss Sarah Brown is a mission worker, and the Sky is a gambler. How he gets that name is because there is no limit on a bet he will take or make. The sky is the limit with him. And he is very smart. Like the day we are at the polo grounds at the ball game. The game is over, and the Sky and me are walking across the diamond when we are approached by a character who is called Bates. Now, this Bates is a hard citizen, and he is also a big bettor. The Sky has eaten peanuts, which he pulls from his pocket, and we are near second base when Bates comes up to us. And the scene is as follows.
1: Hiya, Broadway.
0: Hiya,
1: hello,
0: Bates.
1: Sky.
2: Oh.
1: Well, Sky, you win or lose on the game today.
2: I win.
1: Not me. I lose 100 on the game.
2: That's so. I win 5. Have a peanut.
1: Thanks.
2: Broadway?
0: Oh, thanks.
1: No. It was only that punk throw from second to home that makes me lose the C note. A good throw would catch the runner and I'm in. I get a bad break.
2: That's a pretty big throw from second to home plate.
1: Yeah.
2: You know, I was a pretty good ball player when I was a kid. Not so bad now.
1: Yeah? Yeah, and I still say if the throw is good, the Dodgers do not get the run, and I am in.
2: Bet I could make the throw from second to home plate.
1: So what? Anybody with an arm could do it.
2: Bet I could throw one of those peanuts from second base to home plate.
1: You're crazy.
0: A peanut is too light to throw that far.
2: Maybe.
1: Wait a minute, Sky. You are now standing on second base. You are willing to bet you could throw a peanut from here to home plate? In the air, not roll it on the ground?
2: In the air.
0: You're crazy, Sky. A peanut is a very light object and would not travel 20 feet through the air.
2: I'm willing to make a bet. Tell you what, Bates. You've had a bad day. I'm in a good mood. I'll lay you 3-1. I can toss a peanut from here to the plate.
1: You serious, Sky?
2: Very.
1: I have exactly 100 potatoes in my pocket. Will you put 300 against it?
2: Broadway? Here. Here's my 3 C's.
1: And here is my C note. Now, go ahead, Sky. Toss the peanut.
2: You don't mind if I pick out a big one, huh?
1: As big as you want.
2: Does this one look satisfactory to you, Bates?
1: Sure, go ahead. Toss.

0: Would you like to try it first with this peanut? I'm willing to bet you can't do it.
1: No, you don't, Sky. You make the bet. You pick the peanut. You throw it.
0: Like you say, I make the bet. All right, Broadway, stand back.
2: Here goes.
3: It is impossible, but it is done.
4: It went into the stands.
3: On the fly over home plate.
0: I told you, I was a pretty good ball player. I will now take the C-note.
1: There is something fishy about this.
0: Broadway is a witness that I offered the peanut to you first. Is that right, Broadway?
3: It is very correct.
0: So long, Bates.
1: I do not understand this. I do not understand it.
3: Why are you laughing?
0: It was too easy.
3: I do not see how you do it.
0: Well, Broadway, it just so happens that I have one peanut in my pocket that is weighted with lead.
3: Lead? How does it happen that there is a peanut with lead in it? They are usually full of peanuts.
0: I just happen to have it with me in case I want to make just such a bet. However, I offered it to Bates first, so I didn't cheat.
3: That is right. It is a fine point, but it is correct. Sky, you are a very smart man.
0: No, not smart, Broadway. Just careful. Because my father once told me something.
3: Like what?
0: I remember that he said to me a long time ago, he said, "Son, someday you're going to meet a man who will pull out a new deck of cards with the seal still on it. He'll offer to bet you that the Jack of Spades will jump out of the deck and squirt cider in your ear." Do not take that bet, my father says. Because as sure as you're a foot high, you'll get an ear full of cider.
3: Well, I tell you that to show you what kind of a citizen the Sky is. And he is honest. It is just that sometimes he insures a bet. But there is no character from Broadway to Los Angeles who will not take the Sky's word. It is as good as wheat in the bin. He is never crooked, and he hates citizens who are. But one day, we are walking along Broadway when suddenly he stops and points.
0: Broadway, look.
3: Huh? Where?
0: Who is that?
3: Well, I see no one but Harry the Horse. And you need no introduction to him.
0: No, not Harry. I'm talking about the doll.
3: What doll?
0: The one in uniform.
3: Oh, that one. Oh, that is Miss Sarah Brown.
0: Miss Sarah Brown. I don't get the uniform.
3: She's working for a mission.
0: What does she do?
3: What she is doing now. She collects money for the mission.
0: Oh, she's quite a lovely doll.
3: 100% all right.
0: I take it you know her, huh?
3: Just from seeing her around.
0: Oh.
3: If you are thinking of meeting her, it is better that you put it out of your mind.
0: Why?
3: Because she has nothing to do with citizens of our ilk.
0: Oh? She doesn't like us, huh?
3: Not very much. She does not even accept money for her mission from us.
0: Mm-hmm. She's very young to be doing such work.
3: There is no accounting for tastes.
0: Oh, she's the kind of doll I'd like to meet.
3: If you like, I will attempt an introduction.
0: No, never mind.
3: But you are just saying that you...
0: I know. Forget it. I guess her type would think we're a bunch of bad citizens.
3: Yeah, I guess so.
0: Broadway, where were you born?
3: Right here.
0: Uh-huh. I was born in Colorado. Know where that is?
3: Is it possible to reach it by the subway?
0: Not quite.
3: Then I do not know.
0: Well, what I was going to say was...
3: Yeah?
0: Sometimes I remember the farm, the people. And I remember there was a girl.
3: A doll?
0: Yeah, as you say, a doll. I liked her, Broadway. She looked a lot like this Miss Sarah Brown.
3: Is there a possibility this doll you speak of and Miss Brown could be one and the same?
0: No, Broadway. There's no possibility. No possibility at all.
3: Oh, I see.
0: Okay, Broadway, let's move on. I have a date with a poker game.
3: Well, I do not see the Sky for a couple of days after that. But one night, I get a funny report that the Sky is missing quite a few big games. Now, that is not like him. So I nose around, and I learn that he goes quite often to the mission where Miss Sarah Brown works. I do not believe this, and I am willing to lay more than a little 6-5 it is not true. So I go to the mission to see with my own eyes. Sure enough, in the mission sits the Sky. I walk over to him, and the scene is as follows.
0: Broadway, what are you doing here?
3: I could ask the same question of you, Sky.
0: Yeah, sit down.
3: Here? In here?
0: Well, if you want to stay, sit down.
3: Okay.
0: Why'd you come here?
3: I hear something very funny.
0: Oh, about me, huh?
3: That is correct.
0: Well, it's true.
3: Miss Sarah Brown, huh?
0: Miss Sarah Brown.
3: She knows who you are?
0: No. In Broadway...
3: What, Sky?
0: If by any chance it should slip from your lips about what or who I am, I'd be very angry and take steps, you understand?
3: I understand.
0: Here she comes.
2: Hello there.
0: Good evening, Miss Brown.
2: How are you, Mr. Sky?
0: Oh, fine, just fine. Oh, this is a friend of mine. His name is Broadway.
2: Oh, I'm so glad, Mr. Broadway. We get so few people who come here. It's good to see a new face.
3: Business is not good, I take it?
2: No, it's not good. I guess people aren't very interested in their souls.
0: Maybe people don't know they have them until it's too late, huh?
2: You've been very kind, Mr. Sky. Your contributions have helped us so much. The new organ is your doing.
3: What? Maybe I do not hear right.
0: You hear right.
2: Mr. Sky has been more than generous.
0: It's been more than a pleasure, Miss Brown.
2: Oh, please call me Sarah. And you have a first name, surely?
0: I... Just call me Sky. Everybody does.
2: But why? It's such an odd name.
0: Yeah, it is. Just call me that, huh?
2: All right.
0: Sarah, maybe after the mission closes, you and I... Well, what I mean is maybe a cup of coffee.
2: Oh, we have coffee here. Please stay and have some.
0: In here?
2: Why not?
0: All right.
3: Well, I guess I gotta be going.
2: Oh, no, please. Stay with us.
0: Yeah, stay, Broadway.
3: But...
0: Miss Brown asked you to stay, Broadway. And I'd like it very much if you did.
2: Good, that's settled then. And now if you'll excuse me for a minute, I have some things to do.
3: I never see a doll look at me the way she looks at you, Sky.
0: Broadway, I've made a lot of money in my racket, but you know what?
3: What?
0: I'd be willing to drop every potato I own if I didn't get it the way I did.

0: Well, that is that. It is easy to see that the sky is over the boards, but good. Every night he goes down to the mission, and every night he stays for coffee with Miss Sarah Brown. All the citizens are talking about it, and I'm not able to figure the angle. But I know that the sky and Miss Brown are in love. But I wonder what is going to happen when she finds out about it. I find out one night, when the sky, me, and some of the boys are sitting in Mindy's. Suddenly, the sky looks up and says,
1: Sarah. Sarah.
2: Yes, Sarah.
1: I was just coming to the mission.
2: I'd rather you wouldn't come there anymore.
0: Maybe I better leave.
2: No, stay, Mr. Broadway. I want to say something. Maybe you'd be interested, too.
1: Will you sit down, Sarah?
2: Yes. Yes, I will. How big a laugh have you had, Mr. Sky?
1: Laugh?
2: It was easy, wasn't it?
1: What do you mean?
2: It was so simple. I was so simple.
1: Oh, look, Sarah,
2: you were so generous to us. You were a very big man among all the little people.
1: Is that what you came here to say?
2: Not quite all. I found out tonight who you are and what you are. I wouldn't have minded knowing who. But what you are, I can't accept that.
1: Miss Brown, I've never cheated. I've never done anything dishonest in my life.
2: You waited until you found me before you became dishonest.
1: I am not dishonest.
2: I call it that, Mr. Sky. But I'm not as big a fool as you think. You thought I'd accept you because of what you've done, but I won't. I despise you. As much as I liked you before, I despise you now.
1: Maybe you'll tell me why.
2: I don't have to tell you. Your own conscience, your own soul will do that. I've had men look at me before. I knew why. But they were honest men, Mr. Sky. They didn't pretend to be anything other than what they were. You did.
1: I gave the money because I wanted to.
2: I'm sorry we can't return the money you gave us. But I can ask you to stay away from the mission. And me. That's all, Mr. Sky. Goodbye.
0: I never hear a doll talk like that before.
1: Yeah. I thought it was a sure thing. But it looks like I got an ear full of cider.
0: Well, you may think that is the end of the story, but it is not. And how it ends is something for the books. And I will tell you about it in a minute.

0: Well, like I am saying, Miss Sarah Brown comes into Mindy's that night and ticks off the sky. Furthermore, she has nothing to do with him from then on. And when the sky meets Miss Brown on the street, he keeps walking straight ahead. And she does likewise. Then one night, I accompany the sky to a little game at Nathan Detroit's place, where a few of the boys are playing at dice. And what happens there is something that everybody still talks about. It is like this. We walk in and watch for a couple of minutes. Then the sky walks over to Bates, who is also watching the game. Milky and Willie has the dice, and he is rolling. The sky says as follows to Bates.
1: How's he doing, Bates?
2: Milky, I wish I have his luck.
1: He's hot, huh?
2: Like a firecracker. Six passes in a row.
1: Hiya, Milky.
3: Ah, hello, Sky. You are going to play?
1: Maybe.
3: Stick with me and make a million. Here they go. That makes seven in a row.
2: I wish I had your luck.
1: How does it happen you're not playing, Bates?
2: Because I have no potatoes. I am out of the lettuce. In short, I am broke. But if I have some, I would ride with Milky.
3: Ride with me and make a million. How about it, Sky, will you?
1: Maybe later, not now.
3: All right, here it goes. Six, a little six. Easiest play to make.
2: He can make that without rolling the dice.
1: You think so, Bates?
2: The way he's been going, I couldn't do that to save my soul.
1: What did you say?
2: I said I couldn't do that to save my soul.
1: Milky.
3: Yeah?
1: Hold it a minute. Don't throw.
3: What? When I'm hot?
1: I want to get down to bet.
3: Sure, I tell you, ride with me and you're in.
1: I'll bet against you making that six.
3: You will bet against my making a three-way point?
1: I will.
3: How much?
1: $1,000.
3: I hear you right. You will bet $1,000 against my rolling a six?
1: I'll bet you don't. But I'll bet against Bates.
2: I tell you, there's nothing in my pocket but fingers. And I'm not sure about those.
1: I'll bet $1,000 against your soul.
2: My soul?
1: That's right. If Milky doesn't throw a six, I win. And your soul goes to the mission.
2: My what? Goes where?
1: Your soul goes to the mission.
3: Wait a minute. I do not like to have anybody's soul riding on my dice.
1: It's his soul, Milky. Well, Bates, what do you say? Well, Bates?
2: How you feel, Milky?
3: You better make up your mind soon before I cool off.
2: Grand, against my soul. If I lose, I go to Miss Sarah Brown's mission. That it?
1: That's it.
2: Okay. You got a bet.
1: And if you lose, you better keep your bet. You got it?
3: We will see to it that he does not welch, Sky.
2: You feel all right still, Milky?
3: It is a three-way point, and I feel good.
2: You got a bet, Sky. Go ahead, Milky. Roll him.
3: Right. Come on.
2: A five. Come on, Milky.
3: We'll do better this time.
0: A six.
2: Looks like you owe me a grand, Sky.
1: Here it is. Pick it up. It's yours.
2: I got $1,000. I will now get in the game.
0: That is a bad bet you made, Sky.
1: It's worth it. Don't forget the night is still young.
0: Well, like the sky says, the night is still young. And it is not long before Bates takes the dice because now he has 1,000 potatoes. And what happens is that he hits a streak and wins. He figures it is his night. And it looks to be a fact because he makes one pass after another. Finally, he throws a four, which is a hard point to make. And it is at this point that he looks at the sky and says as follows.
2: Sky, I will take the odds off you on this one. I know you don't want my dough. I know you only want my soul for Miss Sarah Brown. Is that right?
1: That's right. Why?
2: I am now in the money and my price goes up. Will you lay me 10,000 against my soul that I do not make this four?
1: It's a bet.
3: 10 G's against his soul?
1: That's it, Milky.
2: Here we go, Sky.
3: Look at that. He makes a four, double deuce.
2: Looks like you owe me 10,000, Sky.
1: So it does.
2: You have 10 G's, do you not?
1: Did anyone ever say I welched on a bet?
3: You're as good as Times Square.
1: Broadway.
0: Yes, Sky.
1: Do me a favor, will you? Run over to my hotel with this key. I'll call the clerk. Tell him to open the safe and take out my money. And you bring it over here.
0: Well, sure. How many potatoes you got there?
1: About 100,000.
3: 100 grand.
2: What's your idea, Sky?
1: It's my idea to keep betting against anyone who wants to bet.
2: Who keeps the dice?
1: You do, Bates.
2: Until when?
1: Until I win your soul for Miss Sarah Brown, or you win all my money. Well, what do you say?
2: I say you got yourself a deal.
1: Okay. Broadway, get going.
0: So I get Skye's money from the hotel, and it is quite a bundle. And it is not long before news of what's going on gets around the stand, and Nathan Detroit's place is packed with citizens. And the Skye has taken all base. Every character who has a fin, a sawbuck, or a deuce is laying it on the line against the Skye. All the Skye bets for is the guy's soul, but Bates is plenty hot and never misses. It is not long before the Skye's money is down to a very thin shadow of its former self. Then the scene is as follows.
2: How much you got left, Skye?
1: I figure it, 5,000.
2: Wanna keep it for a stake, or...
1: I'll bet it.
2: There's only one thing wrong with that.
1: No? What's wrong with it?
2: At this point, my soul is worth more than 5 grand. It has been increasing in value right along.
1: What's your pitch?
2: I'll take the 5... And you mark her for 20,000.
3: 20 grand? Skye, you're nuts if you take that bet.
1: Maybe so, Milky.
3: You'll be in the hole. You'll owe that if you lose.
1: I'll still take the bet.
0: But why? Listen, Skye.
1: I figure one soul sent to Miss Sarah Brown is worth it.
0: One guy. Just one.
1: Throw the dice, Bates.
2: Okay.
0: Watch Bates shake the dice. We know that if the Skye loses this bet, he's cooked. But I see that he is watching Bates with a funny look on his face. And he is reaching slow-like for an inside coat pocket. I back away because I want no part of fireworks. I am not able to figure what Skye is doing or what is wrong. And then Bates rolls.
3: A natural. 7.
1: You're very lucky tonight, Bates.
2: Like you say, I am very lucky. You owe me 20 G's.
1: I owe you 20 G's. Maybe.
2: Huh? What do you mean, maybe?
1: Just that. Bates...
4: Good evening, everyone.
0: Holy cats, Miss Sarah Brown.
4: Good evening, Mr. Skye.
1: Good evening, Miss Brown.
3: Hey, what are you doing here? How'd you get in?
4: I walked in. I see almost everyone is here.
1: Yes, that's right.
4: How many souls have you won for me?
1: None. I seem to be about half out of luck.
4: I see. Don't you think you're taking too much upon yourself? I can win all the souls I need myself.
1: I tried to help.
4: In your way.
1: In my way.
4: Have you ever thought of your own soul, Mr. Skye?
1: Sometimes.
4: I see. By the way, when I heard this was going on, I wondered about something.
1: What?
4: Are you risking your soul on these bets, or just your money?
1: My money.
4: But not your soul. All right, Mr. Skye. I'll gamble with you.
1: What do you mean?
4: I know something about gambling. I should. It ruined my father and my brother. Broke my mother's heart. Yes, I know something about gambling. Will you gamble with me, Mr. Skye?
1: Look, Miss Brown, maybe you better go.
4: No. I'll gamble with you on the same terms that you gambled with everyone here. I will bet... $1 against your soul, that's all I have.
3: One buck!
1: Shut up, Melkier. Miss Brown, that's a very small bet.
4: It's a very small soul.
1: Bates.
3: Yeah?
1: Give her the dice.
3: Huh? Hey, listen, I don't...
1: Bates, give her the dice.
3: But I'm...
1: You heard me, Bates.
2: Sure, Skye. Here you are, Miss Brown.
4: Thank you. Do we have a bet, Mr. Skye? $1 against the life you lead. $1 against your soul. Will you keep the bet?
1: I never Welsh.
3: That's right, Miss Brown. He's good for it.
0: That is correct, Miss Brown.
4: All right.
1: Roll the dice.
3: 11. She wins.
0: There is a dead hush. Miss Brown looks up at the Skye. The Skye looks at Miss Brown with a little smile on his lips. Then he says...
1: I never Welsh on a bet.
4: You're a fool. You're a fool.
1: I love you, Miss Sarah Brown.
4: I hate you. I hate you. I hate you. Let me out of here. Please let me out.
1: Yeah, it's like I said. I'm half out of luck. But the half I've got left, it's pretty good.
0: Well, that is that. But it is not, really. the payoff comes some weeks later. And what the payoff is, I will tell you in a minute.

0: Well, one night I am walking down Broadway, and who do I see but the Scotty? But now he is wearing a mission uniform, and he is looking happy and better than I ever see him look. He is walking with Miss Sarah Brown when he sees me. He says something to her, and she goes into a store. Then the Sky comes over to me.
1: Hello, Broadway.
0: Oh, Sky, how goes it?
1: Oh, fine. For the first time in my life, I'm happy, Broadway.
0: And Miss Brown?
1: She is Mrs. Sky.
0: Well, congratulations.
1: Thanks.
0: Bates is looking for you.
1: Is he? Collect his bet, I guess, huh?
0: It would seem to be the case.
1: I owe him nothing. I've got those dice we used that night, Broadway.
0: Huh? Wait a minute. I remember. I see you look at him funny-like.
1: Sure.
0: Phony dice?
1: Phony dice. But, Broadway,
0: yeah?
1: Don't do anything about it.
0: But he uses phony dice. That is a crime.
1: No, no, Broadway. You see, Mrs. Sky thinks she beat me at my own game for my soul. I wouldn't like her to think anything else. Because this time, I didn't get the ear full of cider.

And so ends the famous Damon Runyon story, The Idol of Miss Sarah Brown. 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The Damon Runyon Theater.

0: The Damon Runyon Theater with John Brown as Broadway is directed by Richard Sandville and the stories adapted for radio by Russell Hughes. 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
1: We'll be right back with more crime classics right after these messages.
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14: Pat Novak, for hire.

0: That's what the sign out in front of my place says. Pat Novak for hire. It's the easy way because down here on the waterfront in San Francisco, you can't afford to wait your turn. If you're going to make a living down here, you got to do everything you can. And you got to be out of the hen house by sunup. Even then, it doesn't work out always because you get trouble tax-free. It's like leukemia. There's nothing you can do about it. There's no way to duck it. You might as well try to start a conga line in a cathedral. I found that out Monday night when I met an old friend. It was the night before elections, and I was sitting in the office scratching married women out of an old date book when Sam Tolliver showed up. I hadn't seen him for years, but it was a nice, easy meeting. What other way is there when you're good friends?
1: You look just the same, Patsy.
0: Yeah. It's good to see you, Sam. Sit down.
1: Sure. Doing well, I guess, huh?
0: Oh, you get different stories. Where have you been?
1: Oh, all the hard luck stuff. Syracuse for a while and Joliet. That's where I come from now.
0: Yeah? That's where they got a big prison.
1: Uh-huh.
0: Well, you came too far, Sam. You should have stopped in Oakland.
1: Huh?
0: That's right. If you're out here to play small robbery, you better think it over. It's a tough town.
1: Don't ride me, Patsy.
0: I'm not Sam, but once you start losing them, it's hard to win again. I just thought you might want to know about San Francisco.
1: Thanks. Thanks, but you don't have to worry, Patsy. I got a smart streak. I'm here mostly to ask a favor.
0: Yeah?
1: Can you spare me one for old time's sake?
0: Medium-sized. Go ahead.
1: I want to borrow one of your boats.
0: Did you come all the way from Joliet to borrow a boat, Sam?
1: If it's going to hurt that much, forget it.
0: I just asked. All right. When do you need it? Tonight?
1: It's to pick up a package in the bay about 9 o'clock.
0: Sure, I'll run you out.
1: No, it's a little different, Patsy. I can't make the trip. You'd have to do it for me.
0: The favor's getting bigger, Sam.
1: You'd have to pick up the package and bring it back here. I'll be waiting at 10 o'clock. I guess you won't buy, huh, Patsy?
0: I'm not impressed.
1: It'd mean a lot to me, Patsy. It really would. And you couldn't get hurt, honest.
0: Nobody gets hurt, honest. It's the other way I'm worried about.
1: Well, I wish I could tell you, Patsy, but I can't. You know how it is. Sometimes you can't. But... Well, it's that way now, but... You'd be doing me a real favor and you wouldn't get hurt.
0: That's what Henry used to tell his wives. All right, Sam. But you put out a bad story.
1: Well... Patsy, you have to go by the China Star. She's out in the stream. Just tell them you came for that package. They won't ask. Just tell them you want the package.
0: Yeah?
1: Talk to the captain. I'll be waiting here at your place about 10 o'clock. And, Patsy, it's important. Don't let anybody else have it.
0: All right. I'll see you here at 10.
1: Thanks, Patsy. It's a big favor.
0: We're old friends.
1: Yeah. We're old friends. Nothing wrong with them, huh?
0: No, there's nothing wrong with old friends, Sam, except sometimes they wear out on you. When Sam Tolliver walked out of there, I began to worry. I don't know why, because he was always a good guy. But if you leave good silk out in the rain, it'll shrink. Well, it was too late to change my mind now. I was going to get that package and say goodbye to Sam Tolliver. Only things didn't work out that way. You start with trouble and it never stops. It's like offering to buy aspirin for a two-headed boy. About 8:30, I took a boat and I started out into the bay. Halfway out into the stream, I had to give way to a tanker. After she throbbed by, I picked up the China Star, tied up at buoy 327. It was a broken-down old barge, so old I expected to find Noah hiding out in the bilges. Well, I went aboard and they took me into the captain's cabin. It was going to be tougher than Sam thought. The old man had some questions, and he was about as smooth as a bag of fingernails. Right away, I got the idea.
2: What do you want?
0: I came out for a package.
2: Who are you?
0: What good'll a name do you?
2: Who are you?
0: What do you care, mister? This isn't our dance. Just give me the package, and I'll leave.
2: Keep shouting, tough boy, and when you're all through, tell me your name.
0: Now, look, I'm not out here to haunt your boat. You got the right face for it. I'm just passing through.
2: If you're running a small boat, you got papers. Let's see them.
0: Yeah. You're too handy in your own cabin.
2: Novak, huh? You a Polak, Novak?
0: Yeah, and it feels fine. How's it being a pig these days?
2: Don't get jumpy. I just asked. Who sent you here, Novak?
0: Now, forget you asked. Just keep the package. I'm going home.
2: You'll walk home on the bottom, then. Now, look, Novak, somebody steered you wrong. Maybe it was no questions once, but it's not that way anymore. Just want to keep the book straight. Who sent you?
0: Sam Tolliver. You need a pencil?
2: No, that's enough questions. You see, Novak, all you had to do was answer. You can have the package now or talk some more.
0: I'll take it now. Where is it?
2: On the desk behind you there.
0: Yeah, thanks.
2: You're welcome, Novak.
0: The captain didn't like company. When he hit me, I dropped down to the floor like a piece of hard-working lint. The last thing I remember was Sam Tolliver sending me out to this boat. I knew then I had no more business here than second trumpet in a string quartet. I could hear voices and people moving around, but it didn't help much. You can get that kind of service in a tomb. Somewhere along the line, they moved me, because when I woke up, I was lying in a cloud of platine on a couch in a different cabin. A class of people had improved. She was bending over me with a cold towel and a warm look. And from where I was, she had a figure like a shot of brandy on a winter night. When she said hello, you knew that all you had to do was send up a flare and relax.
3: Good evening. Welcome back.
0: Yeah.
3: How do you feel?
0: A little used up. I need recharging.
3: Here, put your head on my lap. There. That's it.
0: Yeah, that's it. Forget the towel. I'll struggle along this way. By the way, whose lap is it?
3: I'm Ellen Morrow.
0: Where's your friend?
3: The captain?
0: I guess so, the brave guy, Axel Arm.
3: He's down getting your boat ready.
0: What's he doing, punching holes in the bottom?
3: He'll be back in a minute. The package will be ready and you can leave.
0: No, you keep the package. The last time I got a headache.
3: I'm sorry about that. It was a mistake.
0: That's what they told Marie Antoinette. By that time, her head was 40 feet down the street. What's in that package?
3: It wouldn't help if you knew.
0: You let me work that out, huh?
3: Work out the answer, then.
0: How about Sam Tolliver?
3: Slow down, Patsy.
0: I'm not going that fast.
3: You're going the wrong way. I'll help you lick your wounds, darling, but I'm not going to get talky.
0: What do you got to lose?
3: What have I got to gain except your gratitude? I can get that any night with a couple of drinks.
2: How is he, Ellen?
3: How does he look?
2: Too comfortable. On your feet, Novak.
0: Yeah. You ought to rent that out, sweetheart. I'd sign a lease myself.
2: I'll finish the sweet talk, Novak. You get on your way. Here's the package.
0: No, I changed my mind about the package. You keep it.
2: Your boat's ready. Unless you want to get tossed in like a mackerel, take the package and beat it.
0: What's in it, and where does Sam Tolliver fit?
2: You asked once already with your head in her lap. You want me to sit down?
0: Well, you got brains after all.
2: Yeah.
0: Sorry, I thought they were all in your fists. Yeah, you're still smart.
2: Take this package. Show him the boat, Ellen.
0: I'm going to remember you, mister.
2: Ellen's going to lead you by the hand through the dark. Stop beefing and settle for the simple pleasures.
0: I will. I'll remember you.
2: Concentrate on Ellen. You'll get a better memory.
0: I went out on deck with the girl, and as I got to the starboard side, I noticed her hair for the first time. The way you're liable to suddenly notice a flower after a hard rain. Her hair was red, and as the orange lights of the bridge reflected against it, it seemed like a prairie fire, way down in the valley, flaring up quick and then burning low again. The rest of her would have made a good prairie fire, too. It was the only good thing I could think of on the way across the bay. The water was as quiet as a drowsy caterpillar, and I had a chance to think. Why had they changed their mind about giving me that package, and how wet were Sam Tolliver's feet? Well, it must have been about 11:30 when I pulled into the pier and started on the run for my office. The lights were on, and I burst right in because I had a lot to ask Sam. But it wasn't Sam.
4: What's your hurry, mister?
0: I came here to meet a friend.
4: That's the guy laying in the corner. You don't have to hurry.
0: No, this isn't my friend.
4: He doesn't look like one. I'm Sergeant Grimes from Homicide. If you're Novak, you're in trouble.
0: Why?
4: A guy lying under your desk, dripping like a broken inkwell, and you trot out a question like that?
0: Well, it's a bum caper somewhere. I was supposed to wait for a guy named Sam Tolliver.
4: It might as well have been a streetcar. I'm not going to press you, Novak. I don't care. I'm just going to take you downtown.
0: Well, this boy quit too late. I've been in the bay the last 2 hours. You can check. I went out there to pick up a package.
4: The one you got in your arm?
0: Yeah. It's for a guy named Sam Tolliver.
4: Let's see.
0: Okay.
4: It doesn't say that. It says Mr. John Reedy, 720 Post Street.
0: Hmm? Well, I wonder what that means.
4: Let's find out. We'll take it by Reedy's place.
0: I got it for Sam Tolliver.
4: You can buy him another. We're going by Reedy's before we get downtown.
0: What's the matter with you? Do you want it on an 18-foot screen? I didn't kill the guy. I don't even know him. I don't even know this John Reedy.
4: Wait a minute, Novak. I believe you. I believe every word you're saying. Except this is one time you'd be better off lying.
0: When we left my office, I felt as if somebody had walked through my stomach on stilts. Oh, there were loose ends bobbing up everywhere, and you couldn't get to any of them. It was like chasing a spider with a bowling ball. With all this new stuff, I forgot about the ship. Who's going to worry about blood poisoning if he's busy having hemorrhages? I began to wonder more about Sam. Where was he? And how was I going to palm off that dead stand-in? Grimes didn't seem worried. We got into his Nash and headed for 720 Post Street. It was an apartment hotel, and Reedy lived up on the third floor. On the way in, Grimes picked up a key at the desk, and we rode up in the elevator with one of those shifty-eyed little guys who'd sell his mother if he didn't have to fatten her up. When we got to Reedy's door, Grimes took over.
5: Open up!
0: Maybe he can't hear you, Grimes.
4: Nobody home. Let's go in.
0: Why? We don't know him well enough to sneak in.
4: I read a hunch, Novak.
0: Okay. The light's on your side.
4: Leave it out. Let's look around.
0: Okay. The stray bodies belong to you, Grimes.
4: You go look in that set of bedrooms. I'll check over here in the library. Give me a yell if you see any.
0: All right.
4: Two of them. I got one by the desk. The other started down the fire escape. I'm going down in front. Take this gun and stand by the fire escape. He may get trapped and start up, so keep your eyes open.
0: I walked into the library. The window was open and the curtains were blowing over the dead man's face. It was a good thing, because you can't split the difference with a service 45. I took him by the heels and dragged him away from the window. His eyes were rolled back as if he expected somebody to tap him on the shoulder and tell him it was all a mistake. His face was contorted and frightened, maybe a little embarrassed, like a deer caught in a traffic jam. Well, I stayed at the window about 10 minutes and watched the fire escape. There was no action there, and Grimes wasn't back, so I started for the door. I had company right away.
5: Hello, Novak. You move?
0: Oh, Hellman.
5: It's a big gun you got.
0: Well, ask Junior here on the floor. He thinks it's even bigger.
5: I'll check myself.
0: Sure, and it's going to be easy because it's right in the family.
5: Yeah?
0: Yeah. Belongs to one of your boys down in Homicide.
5: Go ahead.
0: A sergeant by the name of Grimes steamed in here and knocked down Junior, and then he beat it down to get the other guy.
5: I don't believe it.
0: Well, talk to him.
5: That's why I don't believe it. There's nobody on the force named Grimes. On this one, you're all alone, Novak.
0: There's got to be a Grimes. The guy had on a uniform.
5: I don't care if he had on a play suit, Novak. The guy's a phony. He's not from Homicide, he's a killer.
0: That's what I meant, Hellman. I knew Hellman was right. If Grimes was on the level, he'd have booked me instead of coming up here. He came up to Reedy's with murder in mind. Even if they believed the story about Grimes, I was still on the spot. That made me accessory to murder. And I was going to look worse when Hellman found the guy down in my office. On that one, I had star billing. Oh, everywhere I turned, things were worse. I knew it was going to take a low-budget miracle to bail me out. It was like trying to give nose drops to a herd of elephants. Hellman seemed to like the idea. Hellman rolled the guy, and there was no identification. But he never works for nothing.
5: A few bucks in the guy, I'll put it in the safe.
0: The only safe you got has suspenders on it.
5: I don't like that, Novak.
0: Oh, you'd do anything for a buck, Hellman. If you got the right bid, you'd sell the Tomb of the Unknown Soldier. Thanks, Hellman. I'm getting a big list tonight.
5: I can do all of that I want, Novak. Because you're in the corner pocket now. I got a tip-off from the Chronicle to come up here, and I find you holding last rites.
6: You got a bigger headache, Hellman. There's another stiff down at my place.
5: Huh?
6: That's right, Grimes again. He was sitting there when I walked in.
5: Where were you?
6: Out in the bay, picking up a package. It's right there on the desk.
5: What's in it?
6: I don't know. It was for a friend of mine named Sam Tolliver. He's disappeared, and Grimes brought the package up here.
5: I'll take it downtown.
6: You better tag by the China Star. That's where I picked up the package. It's out in the bay, so you'll need a boat. Even a guy with your complex needs a boat.
5: I'll touch all the bases, Novak. You just stay 10 cents away from headquarters. You can pay your own way into the can.
6: Yeah, well, that's what'll happen if I wait for you. I'll be standing out in the downpour.
5: That's right, Novak. If there's a chance I want to see you get first prize.
6: Yeah, well, I'm going to be stuck unless I shop around myself because you got lockjaw of the brain, Hellman.
5: Yeah?
6: That wouldn't hurt you so much, but if it spreads, you're going to be in trouble. That's what I'm waiting for. Well, if something didn't happen soon, I was going to be about as embarrassed as a hostess with leaky plumbing. I was counting on Hellman to shake down the skipper of the China Star. If that didn't work, I could close shop. I didn't have any leads. There wasn't anything I could do but sit on my hands. It was like taking your niece to a nightclub. I had to stumble around until something showed. So I looked up the only honest guy I know, an ex-doctor and a boozer by the name of Jocko Madigan. Oh, he was all right until he found out sometimes you can feel as bad the next morning without a hangover. I toured the town and finally found him at Lupo's trying to put the vineyards out of business.
7: Ah, Patsy, you're just in time to start the day off right. Mama Lupo, some wine for Mr. Novak. You can only have a quart. We're running low.
6: Look, it's almost midnight, Jocko. I got to talk to you.
7: We're not going to turn into pumpkins. You need some wine.
6: No, I don't.
7: Patsy, when you die, the artwork is going to be simple. On your grave, they'll chisel a picture of a pair of slacks, a hamburger, and a double malt.
6: All right, Jocko.
7: The final symbols of a decayed civilization, because that's as close as you ever got to civilization, a remote connection at best. Like a bookie, they love horses, but they die on a stock farm. It's the same with you and civilization.
6: You all through, Jocko?
7: I won't fight against your sober babble. What's the matter?
6: There's a dead guy down in my office.
7: A friend of ours?
6: No.
7: Oh, that's too bad. We'll miss the wake.
6: I'm going to get half hung by homicide. The other half is dead up in a post-street apartment. Hellman thinks I'm the boy.
7: Patsy, I wish you wouldn't hang around me when you've just killed somebody. You tarnish my declining years.
6: I went out to the bay to pick up a package. When I got back to my place, instead of a friend named Sam Tolliver, there was a dead guy there and a phony cop called Grimes.
7: How do you make the distinction?
6: He grabbed the package and we took it up to Post Street. After a quick hassle in the dark, I'm standing over a dead guy in John Reedy's apartment.
7: John Reedy?
6: Yeah. Do you know him?
7: Most people do. He's running for office tomorrow. Is he the dead man?
6: No, I don't think so. What about Reedy?
7: He's running for a board job.
6: Yeah? Would anybody have a reason to work a plant on him?
7: Maybe.
6: What's he like?
7: Oh, a sort of liberal by marriage.
6: Hmm?
7: A reactionary with a rich wife. Supposed to be a good man.
6: Well, how about the opposition?
7: Oh, a lot of them are running. One is Simpson. He couldn't beat an asthmatic turtle across a tennis court.
6: Well, we're getting somewhere at least. If Reedy's good, the gambling dough would frame him to lose.
7: Yes, if politicians can ever lose. A murder in his apartment would look too phony, though.
6: Yeah, but maybe that package wouldn't. Jocko, you gotta help me. I want you to check on the registration of the China Star, and then nose around to find out what you can about tomorrow's election, will you?
7: If we lived in a monarchy, this wouldn't happen.
6: That fast double play has got something to do with this election. Now hurry up, Jocko, and when you're through, tag by my place. I'll call you there.
7: Have you a bottle in the house?
6: There's a tap in the kitchen. That'll have to do.
7: No, thanks. Outside of a child in pain, the most pathetic sound in the world is running water. Good night, lover.
6: I left Jocko and ducked into a phone booth. When I called Hellman, he poured out news like a rotary press. They broke open that package down at headquarters. It was full of dope. Plain garden variety, the kind a man uses to forget either his wife or secretary. I was sure then the package was a plant on Reedy. Hellman didn't see it that way. He said the two dead men were Gunsels, last address before San Francisco State Prison at Joliet. I needled him about that phony cop Grimes. Hellman said they just got a tip-off by telephone. Grimes was an ex-sergeant in homicide whose real name was Vic Rothery. I asked him who phoned in the tip-off, and Hellman said he didn't know the guy. His name was Sam Tolliver. I got out of the Chronicle morgue and looked up everything I could on John Reedy. All politicians' children sit on the floor. There was a picture of Reedy there with his family grouped around him on the floor. I pulled the clips on Vic Rothery. It was Grimes, all right. Well, that gave me something to work on, so I went on the prowl for Ellen Morrow. I found her running a dice game in a little after-hours joint on Eddy Street.
3: You want chips, Novak?
6: You don't
3: want
6: to play against yourself? Yeah, give me some.
3: All right. See how good you are.
6: Okay.
3: Eight's your point.
6: Yeah. You seen Sam Tolliver?
3: Make your point, Patsy.
6: That's it. Where's Sam Tolliver?
3: Five. You're not even warm. You're not warm on Sam, either.
6: He left me hanging with a murder rat.
3: Your friend double-crossed you.
6: He double-crossed you, too.
3: Another five. You're in a rut, Patsy.
6: He turned in Grimes. That's right, baby. They know he's Vic Rothery now. You still like Sam Tolliver?
3: No. Keep rolling, darling.
6: Is Grimes your boyfriend?
3: He used to be. I'm sentimental.
6: Where's Sam Tolliver?
3: The Herrick Hotel. When you see him, tell him I sent you.
6: I will if we talk that long.
3: There it is.
8: Hey, come on.
3: Eight.
6: That's right.
3: I guess I lose, Patsy.
6: I guess you do. Be seeing you, baby. She changed when I left. The first time out, she was alive and breezy like the Maine coast in July. But now she was broken up and lonely looking. And as I walked out, I thought of an old Dixie cup somebody had used up and thrown in the alley. Well, I got down to the Herrick Hotel, but Sam Tolliver wasn't there. Maybe it was better that way. I left a note for him, a short note that even a Mongolian idiot couldn't trip up on. If Sam was going to show his hand, he had to do it soon. When I got back to my apartment, Jocko was already there. He was giving a concert for the mice.
7: Oh, she pushed a baby carriage. She pushed a baby carriage in the merry, merry month of May.
6: All right, Jocko.
7: She pushed a baby carriage. She pushed a baby carriage. She pushed it for a Williams man who's far, far away.
6: Oh, stop it, will you?
7: Patsy, I wish you'd get rid of that radio and buy a good harpsichord.
6: What'd you find out, Jocko?
7: Nothing from the China Star. She weighed anchor and went to sea at 11:45.
6: How about Reedy?
7: Well, there's heavy gambling money against him. And there's talk about a last-minute scandal. All the newspapers had tip-offs.
6: Where was he tonight?
7: At a rally in the Mission District with his whole family.
6: Well, that'd leave time for a plant. They broke open that package. It was full of dope.
7: Oh, that makes sense. He was once under treatment for malaria. The drugs found in his apartment would make it look bad.
6: Yeah, I'll get it. Hello, Novak talking.
9: I hope so, because you got a lot to do.
6: What's on your mind, Hellman?
9: A girl named Ellen Morrow. Who killed her?
6: Did they?
9: About 20 minutes ago. Vic Rothery's picture was all over the place.
6: Yeah, they were chums. You better pick up Sam Tolliver. He's at the Herrick Hotel.
9: I'd rather have Vic Rothery.
6: Haven't you picked him up yet?
9: No, we're on our way out.
6: Well, you better hurry, Hellman. There won't be any voters left.
9: I thought Sam Tolliver was a friend of yours.
6: Well, that's the trouble with close friends. You give them the shirt off your back so they can see where to put in the knife. After Hellman's call, I knew we were coming up for the last hand. I met him, and we rode down to Vic Rothery's hotel. It was early morning, just about the time Dawn is too sleepy to get out of bed. In the pale light, Geary Street looked like a shabby old lady with a snootful, and Rothery's hotel was worse. Hellman flashed a badge on the night clerk, who reached over and handed us a key. It was a funny thing to notice then, but the guy's hands were short and his fingers were peeled and stained yellow as if they'd been dipped in weak acid. Well, we rode up to Rothery's room. As we got out of the elevator and turned the corner, somebody ducked into Rothery's room. That was enough for Hellman. He started down the hall.
10: Open up in there!
6: Well, you got another customer, Hellman.
10: Open up!
1: Come on in. You're gonna wake everybody up.
6: Hello, Sam.
1: Come on in. I'll mind the gun. It's loaded.
6: You're a handy cop, Hellman.
1: That's it. I'll close the door. All right, over near the window.
6: Yeah.
1: Go on.
5: Sure. You got an answer for Rothery here?
1: You too, copper. Over near the window.
5: I ask you. You got an answer for Rothery here?
1: You're looking at it, mister. You know, Patsy, I'm sorry you came. I could bounce a few off of this guy with no pain at all, but it's going to hurt on you.
6: Don't kid me, Sam.
1: I don't know why you came, Patsy. You could have left me alone. I didn't mean to put you in for this. Things went wrong and you were in, that's all, but I didn't mean to do it, Patsy.
8: Give the man your gun.
1: You were a good guy to me, Novak. I'm sorry you drew the deuce. I'm really sorry because... Well, you were a good guy to me.
8: Well, I'm not anymore, Sam. You got 5 feet to make up your mind.
1: I got it made up, Patsy. Now stay back. Let me try it out on him first.
8: You've had practice.
1: Stay back, Patsy. I'm in a hole and I'll burn my way out. You know that. Patsy, I'm in a hole. I gotta get out.
8: Don't kid me, Sam. I was your last friend. All you got now is the road.
1: Stay back, Patsy, please. Patsy, stay back.
8: Get that gun, Sam.
5: I must have prayed wrong, Novak.
8: Yeah. Sorry, Sam. I'm a tough loser.
1: Yeah. You were right, Patsy. It's a bum down for a small robber.
8: For a while, you looked big.
1: Not for long, though.
8: No. You're a small-time bum, Sam, and you're better off dead.
1: I wouldn't argue. I'm sorry, though.
8: I doubt it.
1: I guess that's right. I didn't try very hard.
5: How's your friend, Novak?
8: Let's go. The friendship's over.

Hellman finally pieced it all together. He got that skipper back and put him under the lights. The story was damp, but it fit together. They were all in on a deal to railroad John Reedy. Vic Rothery headed up a bunch to plant the dope in his apartment. But Sam Tolliver got anxious and decided to get the stuff for sale. He talked a couple of buddies into it and sent me out to the ship to pick it up. The captain smelled a switch and knocked me out long enough to get word to Rothery on the beach. Rothery got the guy in my office and the other guy that Sam posted in Reedy's place in case anything went wrong. That left only Sam on the other team. Rothery wore the uniform because it was an easy way to plant the stuff in Reedy's apartment. But the timetable went haywire, and he got tripped up by that tip-off call to the Chronicle. That's about the way it was. Well, Hellman asked only one question. How come Sam Tolliver headed for the girl's place and then Rothery's? I don't know, except maybe that note I left Sam...

Pat Novak for Hire was previously released by ABC, the American Broadcasting Company, for listeners in the United States, and rebroadcast for our men and women overseas. This is the United States Armed Forces Radio Service, the voice of information and education.

0: Hi. You know, it takes a real artist to get real involved. And, brother, when it comes to that art, I'm the original Michelangelo. But I gotta admit, I ask for it sometimes. This was one of those times. I was mad. Mad enough to dream this rack of mine up to 7 feet of steel. Maybe I was just a lox looking for a bagel blanket, but some smooth creep put a permanent curl in my lip. It's not tough to understand when circumstances puts a guy on the wrong road. Slums make monsters out of a lot of good citizens, but when a creep uses education, money, and a decent background to give him a background of crime, this is real slime. This guy wasn't even domestic. We imported him. I met this here gentleman when he was going with a sister of one of my neighborhood buddies. Her name was Ellie. She was fast, frustrated, 40, but it wasn't her fault. She spent her manhunting years looking after five brothers and sisters and heating the Saturday night bathwater on the stove of the cold water flat. I didn't know there was a guy in the picture till we were talking one night.
1: Rocky, you got a good head on your shoulders. What do you think I should do?
0: What's with this Dorothy Dix jazz? Do about what?
1: Well, now that all the kids except Sammy are married, I'd like to get married, too.
0: You mean Ellie's got a fella?
1: Didn't you think it was possible?
0: Oh, come on, honey. I'm kidding. Who said it wasn't possible? The guy who gets you is real lucky. Only I didn't know there was a guy. Who is he? Where'd you meet him?
1: I can't tell you, Rocky.
0: So you picked up a guy. That's something
1: wrong? It's not that. I never picked up a man in my life. Only it's not easy for a girl my age to meet eligibles. I answered an ad.
0: Ellie, you fell for that routine?
1: So why not? There's some nice, refined ads, you see. Most of them are like me, Rocky. They're lonely. I figured I'd maybe meet a nice widower who wanted somebody to look after him.
0: But you asked me what I thought. Does that mean you met somebody?
1: That's right, Rocky. Rocky wants to marry me.

0: Well, how come your brother Sammy never mentioned this? Doesn't he know about it?
1: No. No, Rocky, and don't tell him. I know already what he'll say about Elmer.
0: About who?
1: Oh, now, don't you laugh, Rocky. His name is Elmer. Elmer Brock.
0: Ouch.
1: I met him through an exceptionally well-worded ad. And I consider myself very fortunate. And if you're going to make fun of me, I'm sorry I ever burdened you with my problems.
0: Oh, now, honey, take it easy. Ellie, you know I love you like you were one of my own. Only you should talk this over with Sammy and let him meet this guy.
1: Sammy has nothing in common with Elmer. They speak different languages.
0: What does this guy talk? Hindustan or something?
1: He happens to be a very cultured and refined gentleman.
0: So what's a cultured, refined gentleman with so much on the ball doing advertising for company? What's the matter with him?
1: He's lonely, Rocky. But like I'm lonely. You make people laugh. You got charm. You got lots of friends. You don't know what it's like to sit and have a conversation all by yourself. You sit and you talk to yourself, and then you realize that no words are coming out. It's only your mind can hear you. And you start thinking maybe you're losing your mind. It's a horrible thing to be lonely, Rocky. It's like having a hole in your heart.
0: Sure, I guess maybe I got a hole in my head, not my heart. I'm sure he's a wonderful guy, Ellie. Sure. I guess you ought to marry him at that.
1: Thanks, Rocky. Thanks for telling me that.
0: She thanked me for advising her to marry him. That was almost funny. Because I found out a lot of things after that. For example, I found out why she didn't want to tell Sammy and have him meet this Elmer. Ellie knew she shouldn't marry him. She was afraid Sammy would talk her into being sensible. She didn't want to be sensible. She just wanted to be married. So Ellie got her fella and got married. Sammy wasn't too happy about it. 6 months later, he got the real reaction. You know what that sound is? That's a man crying. Crying his guts out. You know what it's like to sit and listen to a grown man? A guy you grew up with tear himself in two. And nothing you can do about it. Just sit and torture yourself. Bleed. And cry inside with him till finally you can't stand it any longer. Stop it, kid. Come on, stop it.
2: I can't. Rocky. Rocky, I can't. I can't help it, Rocky.
0: What's in you, kid? What is it?
2: It's Ellie, Rocky. Ellie's dead.

0: I'll give you the details, just like the lonely Mr. Fancy Pants from abroad gave it to the coroner at the inquest.
1: We had been out visiting some friends. My wife had been kind of quiet all evening. Usually she only takes a single drink. This night she had four or five, and they seemed to depress her. When we arrived home, she said she had something on her mind and wanted to drive and think it out alone. Since it had already been a most unusual evening, I didn't question it. I was tired and had a few myself, so I fell asleep immediately and slept quite soundly. I found her in the morning. Evidently, she had driven into the garage and fallen asleep at the wheel with the engine running. It must have been an accident.
2: It was no accident. Ellie didn't drink.
3: This court finds the deceased, Ellie Brunt, came to her death on the night of December 2nd by inhaling carbon monoxide fumes. Death was accidental.
2: There was no accident. He killed her, I tell you. He killed her, and I'll kill him.
0: All right, easy, easy, kid. Come on, Sam. Quiet. I finally got the kid sat down, but the damage was already in. Anything happens to Mr. Fancy Pants, and the kid is booked solid for a one-way trip to Sing Sing. I make coffee time with him and try to bring sense to some plan.
4: I only know one thing, Rocky. Ellie gave her whole life to raising us kids. For herself, she had nothing. All she knew was work, take care of the house, go to the movies once a week. Rocky, sure, she wound up with a few grand after the kids got married. She had herself a time.
0: I know that, Sam. I know your kids were her whole life. And if anything happens to you now, that means she wasted her life.
4: The other kids got families, Rocky. They can't take any chances. Ellie was all the family I had left. Ellie's dead. And he killed her, Rocky.
0: The law don't say that, kid. The law says it's an accident. And unless you got proof, you gotta go by the law.
4: I don't need proof. She was my sister, Rocky. She was all I had. This creep killed her. I got nobody left. Nothing more to lose. Rocky, I'm going to get him. I'm going to get him.
0: Two things told me the kid's words were Emma's. The look in his eye and the bulge in his coat pocket. Sammy was a fighter and a rough-and-go kid, but he never packed a heater. So I had to get to Mr. Fancy Pants and get him to leave town before Sammy killed him. I knew Sammy would take the subway downtown and take the train out to the island where they had their house. Me, with my no-expense account, had to beat him out there. A 15-cent phone call could maybe save me $4 taxi. I invested.
5: Hello?
0: Elmer, this is Rocky Fortune.
5: Oh, I'm glad you called, Rocky. I feel very badly about Sammy. It's horrible enough that Ellie is gone, but can't you possibly convince Sammy that it was an accident?
0: That's why I'm calling you, pal. I can't convince Sammy. We better do some talking right away.
5: Well, that's fine. Can you come out here?
0: Wouldn't do any good. You're having company, and you better not be home when the company gets there.
5: What you mean?
0: I mean Sammy's on his way out, and he's liable to want some target practice for the heater in his pocket. You could be the target. That's all I had to say. 20 minutes and one speeding ducat later. It's open.
1: I got here as quickly as I could.
0: I noticed. Sit down and listen to some news, Mr. Brough. Tune in real close, because there ain't going to be a second time.
1: I'm awfully sorry to do it, Rocky, but if Sammy actually has a gun, I should be forced to go to the police for protection until I leave town.
0: Where are you going?
1: Well, I don't know yet. There are too many memories around the house and around the town. You know how it is.
0: You know, Elmer, somehow I got no tears for you. I think you're a rotten liar. You got Ellie's insurance, you're selling the house, and you're blowing town. A nice, pretty, convenient package.
1: So you think as Sammy does.
0: Don't put words in my mouth, Mr. Brough. I'm liable to spit them back at you. And I'm getting mad. I'm getting real mad. Just looking at you. You just gave me the whole bit. I think Sammy's right. What would a fancy pants like you want with a 40-year-old sweetheart like Ellie? Why would you marry her?
1: I married her because I loved her.
0: Nice try, but no cigar, Mac. You married her for the $10,000 or $11,000 you're in line for.
1: I won't bother denying anything to you. There's no reason why I should. Ellie's case is closed by the police.
0: And aren't you real lucky? So Ellie's case is closed, and off you go with the loot. Let's just get a repeat performance on what happened, huh?
1: I already told you the entire story to the police, and the case is closed.
0: I just now opened it, Mr. Brough, and I just might open your head.
1: Take your hands off me.
0: Stop making with a Shakespearean drama. I'm only making sure you're sitting in that chair and not running to the cops. Not till you satisfy one question that bothers me.
1: There's no reason for me to have to satisfy you.
0: It hurts that I should have to disagree with such a distinguished man, but sit still or I'll beat your brains in.
1: What do you want to know?
0: Now you're getting smart. In my head, I've been running over the details. Now, in the first place, like Sammy says, Ellie never went much on the liquor kick. And even if she did get loaded and did fall asleep in the garage with the motor running, who closed the garage door?
1: Why, I don't remember that it was closed.
0: You told the coroner at the beginning of the inquest that it was closed.
1: Yes, I suppose I did.
0: So I get a picture of Ellie getting out of the car, closing the garage door, getting back in the car, and falling asleep. Something's wrong with that picture, pal.
1: Well, I didn't want to bring that out, but it bothered me, too. I know what happened, but I didn't want to harm Ellie's memory. She must have committed suicide.
0: Why didn't the cops say that at the inquest?
1: I have no idea. There's no use digging that up, Rocky. You can only harm Ellie's memory.
0: The man's worried about Ellie's memory. That's real touching. It also stinks. That felt real good. That felt right.
1: Get something straight, Rocky. I can defend myself.
0: You better get something straight, buddy. If I'm right, you're going to have to.
1: I'm not going to sit here and have myself set up either as a punching bag for you or a clay pigeon for Sammy. I'm getting police protection while I'm in town.
0: If you go near the cops, I go to the insurance company and tell them you told me Ellie committed suicide. There was a double indemnity on that policy, and I'll bet you collect double because it was ruled an accidental death.
1: What do you want me to do?
0: That's better. I'm calling the shots now, Mr. Fancy Pants. And I'll level with you. I tell Sammy nothing because if I do, he's sure to kill you. That helps nothing. You're going to remove yourself from the local scene as of right now. And I'm going to get you, mister, and I'm going to do it nice and legal. I want you in one piece and very healthy. I'm going to see to it that you get an extra special crew cut and a drape shape with a slit pants leg. We got no case now, but one day you're going to be happy to turn yourself into the cops. Because that's the only way you'll ever get away from me. Make your plans, mister. Play your traveling music because you're traveling fast, and I'm walking behind you.

0: While Fancy Pants gets set for his trip, I call my pal, Sergeant Hamilton J. Finger of the local Gestapo. He verifies what I already know. You need fact to hold a guy for murder. The cops don't play hunches. He gets one bright idea, and he figures the pattern is pretty set. Could be Bruff worked the same gimmick back in the old country. He'd run a make through Scotland Yard. Finger reminded me of something else. If Mr. Bruff is a killer, I stand to lose something mighty important to me, namely my life. With the financial aid of those who lose their heads easily, I'd get set to travel. Bruff buys a drawing room to Los Angeles 2 days later. Figuring I'm as good as him any day, I buy the same style. Two days later finds us leaving Chicago. I keep low at first, and then accidentally on purpose, just as he's ordering dessert in the diner. How do you spell cyanide, pal? I want to order some dessert for you.
1: What's the idea, Rocky?
0: I told you I was working a mustard plaster deal on you. Figured it was time I showed.
1: What do you want now?
0: I want to know how you got Ellie so loaded that she sat still while you killed her.
1: I didn't kill her.
0: I know, you said that. She committed suicide. Ellie actually committed suicide when she married you. Only you helped her get to the burying stage.
1: Now, look, Rocky, I'll make a deal with you. You're a young chap. You never had too much money. If you call off this insane chase, I'll give you $5,000.
0: $5,000. I'm flattered. So you're that afraid of me?
1: Get something through your head, Rocky. Physically, I'm not afraid of you. This much I'll admit. I married Ellie because I needed the money, her money. I may even have made her slightly unhappy. Unhappy enough to commit suicide. I may even have made her suicide look accidental so I could collect on the double indemnity. But you have proof of nothing. Now be clever. Take the $5,000.
0: Do you know what Sammy would do to you if I ever repeated this conversation
1: with him? Well, you won't do that. You protected me against Sammy simply because you knew he'd kill me and would have to pay for it. In the eyes of the law, he would have killed an innocent man.
0: I wonder what would stop me from killing you. I hate you enough to carve your guts.
1: You better be careful, Rocky. I may just grow to hate you that much, too.
0: That's when I was sure I was looking into the eyes of a cold-blooded murderer. And he was looking into the eyes of the guy he wanted most to kill. Hey, that's me. Like a flash, it came to me that for a change, I was running off of the mouth much too much. The next stop the train made found me making a collect call to one Sergeant Finger.
2: As soon as I heard the call was collect, I knew it was you, Rocky. You still with Bruff?
0: Like chewing gum on a baby, only I got a feeling I may be sorry, Finger. This guy's a killer.
2: I know. How long a stopover where you are?
0: Only a couple of minutes. Why?
2: Well, never mind now. There's no time. Listen, I just got word back this guy's wanted in more countries than money. Three dames had fatal accidents, and he was married to them when they had their accident. Now, we got orders to grab him right away, and I tell you what. You have the train held, get the police immediately, and don't you try anything yourself.
0: What am I using for authority? My chicken inspector's badge?
2: Yeah, that's right. And if he gets wind of anything, he'll skip. I'll tell you what. I'll rush a wire through to your next stop. It'll verify your story. When you get to Ogden, you show the wire to the authorities and have them hold him. Then call me.
0: Now I'm working for the cops. What's with the loot, pal?
2: Talk about that when you get back.
0: If I get back. One nervous Joe when I got back in the train. Here I was back to back with a killer, and I set myself up as a kingpin in his bowling alley. I spend my time keeping a make on my neighbor and my ear glued to the compartment wall between us. I'm concentrating on the sound next door so much, and the lullaby of the rail starts ushering in the Sandman. I fight to stay awake. I lose the fight. A little later, I shake myself awake, happy that I still can. A telegram from Finger. This I need quickly. I could have slept through the delivery, so I ring to find out.
3: Yes, sir, Mr. Fortune. There was a telegram for you.
0: Where is it, son?
3: Well, I started to knock at your door, but the man in the next compartment said you were asleep and didn't want to be disturbed.
0: My neighbor told you that?
3: That's right. He said I had a telegram in my hand and...
0: And you gave him the telegram for me?
3: Well, I always see you both together, so I figured it would be okay.
0: By now, he knows the whole story.
3: Did I do wrong?
0: Man, you just gave me a one-way ticket to paradise, only who wants to be an angel?
3: I'll go get the telegram from him.
0: By now, it's in pieces. Where are we? How soon do we get into Ogden?
3: Almost there, sir. About 10 minutes.
1: Happy to see you up and about, Rocky.
0: Yeah. I'm tickled to death myself.
1: Let's get some air.
0: Who needs it?
3: Excuse me, sir. I got some things to take care of.
1: We both need it. For a smart laddie, you make some stupid mistakes. Do you realize you've actually prodded me into killing you?
0: Nice of me, wasn't it? Look, Brough, use that gun and you'll have the whole train on your back in a minute.
1: Oh, I realize that. I also realize that if I get rid of you before we hit Ogden, there'll be no one to call the police. Most of the passengers are asleep and there'll be no one in the observation car.
0: I don't need a diagram, Mr. Accident Specialist. I didn't need a diagram. I was scheduled for a fall, and this time there wasn't even a dame involved. It was a short hike to that observation car, and he was right behind me all the time with a gun in my ribs. The trip back was uneventful. Didn't meet a soul and couldn't make a thing happen. Nothing there but a club car, a bar, and no drinkers. Suddenly the rear doors open and my future has arrived. My future home, that is, nestled between two shining steel rails with cinders for my pillow. The man finally made a noise.
1: Turn around, Rocky. I said turn. That's it. Now start backing towards the guardrail.
0: It happened. I saw it happen, but I didn't believe it.
1: Drag him inside, boys.
0: Yeah, drag me with him, boys. I don't think I can make it alone. I don't know where you guys came from, but I'm sure happy to see you.
4: Oh, we've had the front, middle, and rear of the train covered since you left your last stop. We were hiding behind the bar when you walked through the club car.
0: How did you know about it?
4: Got a call from Sergeant Finger. He was afraid Brough would try to kill you before you reached Ogden. We couldn't tackle Brough while he had the gun in your ribs. When he got you outside, the noise made it possible to sneak up on him without being heard or seen.
0: Why didn't that idiot Finger tell me he was having a train boarded? I just lost 10 years of my life.
4: Don't be rough on that idiot Finger, Mr. Fortune. His call saved your life.
0: Yeah, get you in tennis set to receive some news, pal. I love idiots. From here to eternity.

NBC has presented Frank Sinatra as that footloose and fancy-free young gentleman, Rocky Fortune. Others in tonight's cast included Paula Victor, Tom McKee, John Sutton, Barney Phillips, J. Loft Lynn, and Maurice Hart. Tonight's script was written by Norm Sickle. Andrew C. Love directed.

0: Now, to tell you about next week's adventure, here's Frank Sinatra as Rocky Fortune.
1: Next week, I'll tell you about the time I got hired by the rodeo just before someone shot the boss and rustled the gate receipts. I ended up with a six-shooter in my back and an invitation to be guest of honor at a Western fashion show, modeling an 18-foot necktie made of rope.

0: If you're a driver who likes to travel at night because the highways are less crowded than in the daytime, you're courting danger and should be extra careful. Although fewer cars travel the roads at night, the death rate per vehicle is 4 times greater at night than in the daytime in proportion to traffic volume. If you must travel at night, use the utmost caution. Most of all, slow down from your normal daytime driving speed. The two biggest factors causing an alarming increase in night accidents are bad driving vision and excessive speed. Safety experts say that more than 20 million motorists have bad driving vision at night. About 3 million have vision so bad at night that they are dangerous when they drive. Now, you may have the vision of an owl after dark, but your number may be up if you drive too fast or become involved in an accident with one of these drivers with extremely bad night vision. Avoid driving at night whenever possible, and at all times drive as though your life depends on it. It does. Visit with Fibber McGee and Molly tonight on the NBC Radio Network.
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Suddenly, I realized I was all alone backstage. And I got the same feeling you get just before a storm breaks. I turned and started toward Christina's dressing room. Then I heard the shot and the scream. And as I started running, I had a strong hunch I'd just lost a client.

The New Adventures of Michael Shane, Private Detective. Michael Shane, reckless, red-headed Irishman, is back again in his old haunts in New Orleans. This is your director, Bill Russo, inviting you to listen to another transcribed episode, which we call The Case of the Left-Handed Fan.

0: I do for you, son?
1: Where's Christina Bancroft's dressing room?
0: Now, son, that's something a lot of people would like to know.
1: Look, Pop, you don't see a bouquet in my hand, do you? She sent for me on business.
0: Oh. Well, that make you Mike Shane, maybe.
1: Quaint way of putting it, but it's a general idea.
0: The second door down the hall on your left, Mr. Shane.
1: Thanks.
0: Hey, it's just we gotta be careful. A lot of people always try to see Miss Bancroft.
1: Yeah.
0: I forgot to tell you, Miss Bancroft hasn't come in yet.
1: She... Well, fine.
0: Now just go on in, rest yourself. She ought to be here any minute.
1: Oh, okay. Quite a place. Nice. So that's Christina Bancroft. Some picture.
2: Oh, there you are, Mr. Shane. I'm so sorry to have kept you waiting. Please forgive me. You know how these interviews are. They stretch on and on and on until you think you will simply go out of your mind. But I'm so glad you're here now. We've almost half an hour until curtain. This thing has me so petrified. I haven't slept for a solid week. Just look at these circles under my eyes. Oh, they're ghastly, aren't they? Now, may we get all this straightened out? It's been such a strain.
1: Such a strain.
2: And the worst part of it is the unknown element. If it were only something out in the open, it would be different. But it's the not knowing that's been tearing me to pieces. What's the matter? Mr. Shane, why are you looking at me like that?
1: Why, you're not exactly ugly, you know, Miss Bancroft.
2: Oh, did you expect I would be?
1: No, it's just that I'll skip it.
2: All right, Mr. Shane, will you take the case? You must. I simply can't.
1: Now, wait a minute. Don't start that again.
2: Hmm?
1: Look, can't we go through this thing slowly and calmly? You're not on stage now. You're just talking to poor little me, Mike Shane, and you're leaving me way behind. How about a little less razzle-dazzle?
2: Okay.
1: Huh?
2: Just okay.
1: Yeah, that's what I thought you said.
2: I get wound up sometime.
1: You certainly do, Miss Bancroft.
2: Mike, I'm scared. I really am.
1: Yeah, I'm just finding it a little tough to adjust to the new rate of speed. Well, I've adjusted now, so you're scared. What up?
2: I don't know.
1: You don't know? Now, look.
2: I want to hire you for 3 days. For protection, Mike.
1: Why 3 days?
2: The play ends its New Orleans run in 3 days. After that, I'm going away for a while, alone. And I'm not going to tell anyone where. I'll be all right then. So I want you to protect me for the next 3 days.
1: Just a minute. How am I supposed to protect you if I don't know what I'm protecting you from? Now, what is it?
2: Someone. I don't know who. And I certainly don't know why. But whoever it is, he's trying very hard to kill me.
3: In a moment, we'll return to the new adventures of Mike Shane and the case of the left-handed fan.
1: Well, one thing about my job, you meet such interesting people, like Christina Bancroft, the actress. I guess dazzling is as good as any other word for Christina. The girl was very, very beautiful and very, very hard to figure. One moment she was quite the actress, talking a mile a minute with sparks flying and with gestures yet. The next moment she was a sweet, scared girl, quietly asking me to protect her from an unknown killer. Well, at the time, the job of protecting Christina was the pleasantest prospect I'd had for weeks, so I didn't hesitate. After our interview, I stuck around in the wings watching the play. Christina seemed to be knocking him dead. Finally, near the end of the show, a tall, thin guy with a streak of gray came over where I was standing.
4: Hello.
5: You can't
4: mean it. I'm Hamilton Dunn, the director.
1: And mine's Shane Hoy.
4: Shane. Enjoying the play?
1: Yeah, it's quite a girl out there.
4: Yes. Shane. Heard the name somewhere. You're a friend of Christina's?
1: Not exactly.
4: Huh?
1: You say you directed the play, Mr. Dunn?
4: Yes, that's right.
1: Maybe you can tell me then.
4: Tell you what?
1: What there is about her.
4: Christina?
1: Yeah. There's people out there in the audience. Look at them. Spellbound. I suppose you've known her quite a while.
4: Yes, it's quite a while. She's a great actress.
1: You know, I somehow get the idea that in addition to being a director, you're sort of a fan of hers.
4: Yes, Mr. Shane. I guess you might say I am a fan of hers. Next question?
1: Sorry.
4: Anyway, I'm sure this stocky chap coming toward us can tell you a lot more about Christina.
1: Oh?
4: Yes, you see, I'm only her director. He's her business manager. He sees her a lot more often. Naturally.
1: Naturally.
4: Hello, Frank.
5: Ma'am?
4: This is Frank Harper, Mr. Shane. Frank, Mr. Shane.
1: Hello.
5: Shane? Michael Shane?
1: Yeah.
4: I've been trying to find out, very unsuccessfully, just what Mr. Shane is doing here.
5: He's a private detective.
4: Private detective?
5: Yeah.
1: Look, I wasn't trying to be coy. I didn't want to say anything about it until I was sure Christina told you.
4: Well, she certainly didn't tell me anything.
1: She said something to you, Harper?
5: No, she said nothing, Shane.
1: Oh, that's interesting.
4: Oh, the curtain.
2: Absolutely the worst performance I've ever given in my life. Atrocious, simply atrocious. I'll never, never... Pam, how was I really?
4: Why, you played a little differently tonight. More introspection and something else. You seemed preoccupied. I didn't like it quite as well.
2: Oh. Frank, what did you think?
5: I thought it was good.
2: Look, I suppose the three of you have met. I'm sorry, Mike. This is Ham Dunn, the greatest director there is.
1: Yeah, we've all met.
4: Christina, is something the matter?
2: Matter? What do you mean?
4: Mr. Shane is a private detective.
0: Miss Bancroft, some people to see you.
2: Yes. Look, Ham, it's nothing really. I don't want you, Frank, to worry about it. I just want Mike to sort of do a little work for me. I'll tell you all about it later. I've got to
0: Miss
2: go now.
0: Miss Bancroft!
2: Yes, I'm coming!
4: Christina, I thought maybe we could all of us could have supper at our nose this evening.
2: Oh, I'm sorry, Ham. I wanted to talk to Mike about some things, but some other time real soon.
4: All right, Christina.
2: Frank, you don't mind, do you?
5: No. I've got some business to take care of anyway.
2: Business?
5: I'll see you tomorrow.
1: Christina went over to the stage door and left the three of us standing in the wings. The looks that Dunn and Harper were tossing in my direction, it didn't take my customarily brilliant powers of deduction to tell me that I was about as welcome as a bumblebee in a phone booth. So I went back to Christina's dressing room and waited for her there. Pretty soon she came charging in and the sparks were flying again.
2: Mike, you can see what this thing is doing to me. That atrocious performance of mine tonight, it was just that I was completely terrified. I thought
1: let's get out of overdrive, huh?
2: But don't you see? Who is it?
0: Love, Miss Bancroft.
2: Oh, all right, Pa, bring them in, please. Just set them down there. Is there coal?
0: Yes. Here it is.
2: Oh, thanks.
1: Yeah. Looks like some florist made enough on that sale to retire.
2: Quite up to your standard tonight, my dear, but superb as usual. Everett. Of course he'd notice.
1: Oh, Everett?
2: Does he expect perfection every night? Oh, I'm sorry. Yes, Everett Leverett.
1: Everett Leverett? What is that, a word game or somebody's name?
2: Everett's my number one admirer. Follows the show everywhere, goes to each performance, sends flowers every night.
1: Each performance? Doesn't he have anything else to do?
2: Apparently not.
1: Well, Skip. Look, let's get back to this unknown guy who wants to kill you.
2: Oh, Mike, you don't know what it's like to walk back and forth on that stage and think that maybe someone beyond those footlights whose face is only a blur is waiting, just waiting for a chance
1: Now look, do me a favor, will you, Miss Bancroft?
2: What?
1: Just sit back and relax for a minute. Let me talk.
2: Yes.
1: Now, you called me down here to ask me to protect you from someone you say is trying to kill you. You don't know who or why. Now, what I want to know is what gave you the idea. Have you any evidence that someone's out to...
2: Oh, yes, I have, Mike, several things.
1: All right, let's have them.
2: Well, there was a telephone call a couple of days ago. A man, he told me then what he was going to do.
1: Anyone around when you got the call?
2: Well, I don't remember. Then there was a note yesterday threatening me.
1: Where is it?
2: I threw it away.
1: Why?
2: Then, because I didn't take it seriously. Then this morning I came down. He was walking backstage. A sandbag dropped. Just missed me.
1: Anyone else around then?
2: Well, I don't think so.
1: That's
2: then
1: enough.
2: I'll have been lots of time.
1: That's but... enough. You're lying to me.
2: Yes. Yes, I'm lying to you.
1: This isn't an unknown crank who's after you.
2: No, it isn't.
1: You know who's trying to kill you and why. Now, let's have it.
2: All right, Mike. They think I'm in love with Frank Harper, my business manager.
1: They? Who's they?
2: Ham Dunn and Everett.
1: Your director and the man who sends you flowers. Well, are you in love with Harper?
2: No. But they won't believe me. And they both told me that if they can't have me, nobody else will. I think they mean it, Mike. I think either one of them is perfectly capable and willing to kill me or anyone else who stands in their way.
3: In a moment, we'll return to the new adventures of Mike Shane and the case of the left-handed fan.

0: Well, it all started when an actress named Christina Bancroft asked me to protect her for the 3 days she was going to be playing in New Orleans. Seems that her director, Hamilton Dunn, and a wealthy admirer of hers with the quaint name of Everett Leverett had both told her that if they couldn't have her, nobody else would either. Yeah, all in all, it looked like just the kind of setup where somebody was apt to wind up dead. My job was to see that it wasn't Christina. The next day was Sunday, and bright and early in the morning, I was knocking on the door of Everett Leverett's hotel suite. He was a thin, elegant-looking gent, just about as well-groomed as a guy can be and still not be running in the Derby.
1: You say you're a friend of Christina's, Mr. Shane. That in itself is sufficient credential here, but what precisely is the intent of your visit?
0: I came to talk a little about Christina and about you.
1: Two highly compatible subjects of conversation.
0: Yeah. You know, I don't get you at all. Why...
1: The usual question, why do I follow Christina around from city to city?
0: More or less, eh?
1: Because I have found in Christina the one thing that all men seek, Mr. Shane.
0: What's that?
1: What indeed? The perfect foil for oneself.
0: Yeah. I don't get what's in it for you, though, all this traipsing around.
1: Let us say that my life is not without its occasional satisfactions, Mr. Shane.
0: Oh?
1: All men love Christina. My distinction is that of them all, I alone understand her. Really understand her. She knows this.
0: What do you mean, understand her?
1: Well, for contrast, let's consider someone who obviously does not understand her. That third director of hers, Hamilton Dunn.
0: You don't think he rates an Oscar, huh?
1: The man has a genius for misinterpretation. He consistently fails to apprehend Christina's character in all his direction. She's complex. He makes her simple. She's dangerous. He makes her harmless. She is basic. He makes her superficial.
0: Sounds like you made quite a study of it, Mr. Everett.
1: Leverett.
0: Leverett. Did it ever occur to you that Christina might someday get married or something like that?
1: No. I've made Christina my career, Mr. Shane. It's inconceivable to me that any career I should undertake might ever end in failure.
0: Well, about then, I decided a whiff of fresh air was in order, so I left. I was beginning to see what Christina meant when she said Everett Leverett would stop at nothing. But thinking of Christina reminded me she was still locked up in her hotel room, so I went over. It was noon by then. The two of us went to Galatoire's for lunch. As we ate, I kept thinking of all the things Leverett had said about her. After we'd finished, I began to see some of what he meant.
2: You know, you're a very interesting sort of person, Mike. I'll never forget how you kept telling me to talk slower and get out of the overdrive, you called it.
0: You can be sort of hard to keep up with, Miss Bancroft.
2: You sort of cut me down the way Frank does.
0: He sort of cuts you down, huh? You like that?
2: It's amusing.
0: You know, speaking of interesting people, you're not exactly the dull type. As far as I've been able to find out, almost everyone who ever comes within 50 feet of you seems to be in love with you.
2: Yes. It has to be that way.
0: Does?
2: Mm-hmm.
0: Well, look, this may come as a surprise, but I guess I'm one of the few guys who doesn't happen to be in love with you, Miss Bancroft.
2: No, you're not now. But if you were around me long, sooner or later you would be mine. You would be.
0: And all of a sudden, there was something in her eyes that was clear and unblinking and sure, like a black panther closing in. I took her back to her hotel. It was Sunday, and there was no performance. Well, that night, I figured it might be a good chance to get around to Frank Harper. I was a little late. Just as I got to his hotel, I saw him come out the door, look up and down the street, then get into his car and drive away. He looked like a man with something special on his mind, so I followed him. He drove across town to St. Charles Avenue and along it a few blocks to an apartment house. I stopped a little way down the street. Harper got out of his car and went inside. First, I didn't notice the long black convertible that had eased to a stop across the street. In a few minutes, Harper came out again. There was a blonde with him. A very smooth-looking article, I might add. They got in his car and drove off. I got out of mine and started across the street toward the black convertible, but it was already pulling away in the opposite direction. Hey, wait a minute. Hey! Too late. The convertible had jumped away from the curb like a startled kangaroo. I couldn't see who was in it. The next day, Christina stayed in her room all day. And that night, I took her to the theater for the last performance of the play. It was also my last night on the job, and I wasn't sorry. After the show, I was standing near the stage door when a long black convertible eased into the alley. Yeah, the same convertible I'd seen the night before. And who got out was my old friend Everett Leverett.
1: Where's Christina?
0: Over there, talking to Dunn.
1: Oh, yes, Dunn.
3: Everett?
1: Good evening, my dear. Are you ready?
3: Everett, I'm terribly sorry. I won't be able to make it this evening, I'm afraid.
1: I see.
3: Frank and I have some business affairs to discuss.
1: I see.
3: But maybe I could call you later, hmm?
1: That will be fine. Good evening, Mr. Shane.
0: Christina and Frank Harper started for her dressing room. I wandered around the wings for a few minutes, doing nothing in particular. Then it hit me that things were awfully quiet all of a sudden. I looked around. Hamilton Dunn was nowhere in sight. Neither was anyone else. I was all alone backstage. I suddenly got the feeling you get just before a storm breaks. I turned and started toward Christina's dressing room. Then I heard the shot and the scream. As I started running, I had a strong hunch I'd just lost a client. I pounded down the hall into her dressing room, then I stopped. Christina was crouched over in one corner, whimpering. But Frank Harper lay face down on the floor, dead, with a bullet hole in his back. Christina. Christina, what happened? Come on, stop it. Stop it. Tell me what happened.
3: Frank and I were talking. I saw the door to the next room open a little.
0: Yeah.
3: Handled the gun. Then Frank saw it, too. He jumped in front of me. The gun fired. Whoever it was, drop the gun and close the door.
0: Yeah, I see the gun. I'll leave it right there for the police. And there's a door leading outside from this room, huh?
3: Yes. Oh, my.
0: All right, stop it.
3: Can't you understand? Frank got the bullet that was intended for me.
4: In a moment, we'll be back with the thrilling climax to tonight's Michael Shane adventure.

0: Well, right from the start, the setup had spelled murder. I had to admit I wasn't expecting Frank Harper would collect the bullet that was earmarked for Christina. I called police headquarters, and Inspector Lefevre's boys were swarming all over the place 10 minutes later. By the time they'd left, Christina had recovered a little, but she still looked pretty dazed. Well, look, you don't feel like talking, but I've got a couple of questions.
1: Go ahead, Mike.
0: I got a hunch you held something back from the cops a few minutes ago, right?
1: Right.
0: Let's have it.
1: All right, I said I couldn't see the killer's face, that's true. But I did see his hand, holding the gun in the doorway. On the little finger of that hand, I could see a ring.
0: A ring? What kind?
1: I couldn't tell. He's dead, Mike. Frank's dead.
0: Yeah, that's the point. It was almost you. So there was a ring on the little finger. Which hand?
1: It was left hand.
0: Left hand. Thanks, Christina. It's a big help. Yeah, about then it looked very much like this was going to be about the shortest investigation on record. When the police told me a little later what they'd found out so far about the gun, I was more convinced than ever. I went over to see Hamilton Dunn, the director. When I told the cop outside his door that Inspector Lefevre had okayed me, which was almost true, I got in.
2: What if it was my gun? It was stolen a few days ago and I reported the theft.
0: You could have faked that.
2: Shane, I didn't do it. Now, why would I try to kill Christina? I'm in love with her.
0: That's quite a ring you have there.
2: Ring?
0: Yeah, on your little finger.
2: Well, it's just a signet ring, nothing special. Why?
0: Skip it. You got a light?
2: Light? Oh, certainly. Light ahead somewhere. Oh, here it is.
0: Thank you very much. The signet ring was on the little finger of the same hand he'd used to work the lighter. His right hand. So Dunn was in the clear. And in my book, that left just one guy to see. Everett Leverett.
3: I must say I'm glad to see you, Mr. Shane. It's been very dull sitting here in my suite. I can't go anywhere. That plainclothes chap out in the hall has some sort of ridiculous orders.
0: You know, that's an interesting ring you're wearing.
3: Oh, yes, isn't it? A rather foolish, but grateful woman gave me that almost a year ago.
0: Yeah. Now, look, I want you to write down everything you did this evening.
3: Oh, not again. I've already...
0: Here's a pencil.
3: You know, you're being awfully old school about this.
0: Right.
3: Oh, very well.
0: That's enough.
3: I've just started.
0: It's okay. You've already told me everything I wanted to know. Well, there it was. The ring he was wearing was on the little finger of the same hand he'd started to write with. His left hand. So Everett was the boy. I went downstairs into a phone booth and called Inspector Lefevre. Shane, Inspector. Look, I got your boy pegged for you. He... What? Huh? Oh, wait, wait. What's that about the gun? You're sure? I see. Oh, no, no. Skip it. Doesn't matter now. I went outside. A light rain had started falling. I suddenly felt old, tired, a little sick. I went back to the theater. Christina was still sitting in her dressing room. When she turned toward me, her eyes were hollow and lifeless. She seemed to be looking past me. Hello, Christina.
1: Hello, Mike.
0: It's all over. Wound up.
1: It is?
0: Yeah.
1: You found out who killed Frank?
0: You killed him, Christina.
1: Yes, I killed him, Mike.
0: You said you saw a ring on the killer's left hand. But the police told me just a couple of minutes ago there were no fingerprints on the gun. So the killer couldn't have been holding it in his bare hand. You lied to me.
1: Yes, I was lying.
0: You couldn't have seen that ring.
1: I'm glad you found out.
0: You found out about Frank's blonde girlfriend. That was you in the black convertible. You borrowed it from Everett. You were checking up on Frank.
1: I knew.
0: Yeah, you knew all about the girlfriend. You couldn't stand a thought of that, of anyone not loving you. Particularly the man you love, Christina. That's why you killed him.
1: I killed him. I loved him. I killed him. It's different than I thought it would be. The Black Cave. I'm all alone.
0: Christina.
1: I did it because I didn't think I could stand his loving someone else. But I could have. I could have because I loved him. I wish he was still alive.
0: Now you think of that. Now. Why couldn't you? There's a policeman waiting for you outside the door, Christina.
1: There he is. Well, I mustn't keep him waiting, must I?
0: I guess not.
1: Thank you, Mike.
0: Thank me.
1: Goodbye, Mike.
0: So long, Christina. She opened the door and went out. I could hear the cop leading her away. I sat there for a long while, staring at the slanting rain which drummed against the window. I thought about Christina, about what she'd said to me once. If I'd been around her very long, I'd have fallen in love with her, she said. I was glad I hadn't been around her any more than I had. Because she just might have had a point. Yes, she was very beautiful. Very

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Our story is based on characters created by Brett Halliday. The music is composed and conducted by John Duffy, and Michael Shane is portrayed by Jeff Chandler. The New Adventures of Michael Shane is a Don W. Sharp production, transcribed in Hollywood and distributed exclusively by the Broadcasters Guild. Next week, you'll hear Michael Shane in another thrilling adventure from mysterious and colorful New Orleans.

0: Hello? Yes, this is the Falcon speaking. Oh, Dolores. I'm glad you called. Oh, you'll have to count me out tonight. I'm going to the fights. Yeah, I know some of them are dull, Angel, but this one ought to be a killer.
1: This is Ed Herlihy, friends, inviting you on behalf of the Kraft Foods Company to listen to The Adventures of the Falcon, starring Les Damon. You met the Falcon first in his best-selling novels. Then you saw him in his thrilling motion picture series. Now join him on the air when the Falcon solves the case of the bellicose boxer. 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It is early afternoon in New York, and at Stanford's gymnasium, the young man whom experts hail as the slickest thing to hit the ring since Benny Leonard dances around in the shower. His name is Freddie Lane. He looks as commanding as a Greek god, and Freddie has a manner to match.
2: How about a towel, Steve?
3: What? What'd you say, Freddie?
2: What's the matter? You're deaf? Let me have a towel.
3: Oh, yeah, sure. Here you are.
2: What'd you do with my robe? Come on,

0: You don't know what you're saying. Why, when I found
1: you, all right,
0: you,
1: don't give me that tired routine about all you did for me. You got paid for that and paid plenty. Here around little Freddy, don't split with anybody.
0: Now listen, Freddy.
1: Sorry, pal, I haven't time. I got no... Come in.
2: Hello, boys.
0: What are you doing here, Vincent?
2: Keep your shirt on, Steve. I just want to talk to you, boy.
1: You're making a mistake, Mr. Vincent.
2: Am I?
1: Yeah. I'm not his boy.
2: Oh, really?
1: Oh, really. As of 12 o'clock tonight.
2: Then if I want to discuss business, who do I talk to?
1: Me?
2: All right, Steve. Would you mind giving us a little privacy?
0: I'm staying here.
2: Buzz.
3: You want me, Mr. Vincent?
2: Yeah. Would you take this gentleman for a little stroll? I think some fresh air would do him good.
3: Okay, Steve. You heard him.
0: Let go of me.
3: Come on, friend. Unless you want that fresh air to go right through you.
0: All right, Freddy. I'll be seeing you.
1: Don't bother, Steve. It won't do you any good. Okay, Mr. Vincent. What's on your mind?
2: You are, Freddy. Night and day.
1: Well, that's very flattering. What do I owe it to?
2: Your coming fight with the champ.
1: Oh, that?
2: Yeah, that. How do you think you'll do against him?
1: What's your guess?
2: Oh, I think if you wanted to, you could take Kenny.
1: You're not kidding.
2: I said, if you wanted to.
1: Well, why shouldn't I? I think the crown would look real good on me.
2: I think $100,000 would look even better.
1: Oh, meaning you want me to take a dive?
2: Meaning just that.
1: You know, Mr. Vincent, I like a guy who don't beat around the bush. When do I get the dough?
2: Right after the fight.
1: Oh, no. I don't do business that way.
2: When would you want it?
1: Tonight.
2: Okay, Freddy, you got yourself a deal. I'll have Buzz bring it over to your apartment.
1: Fair enough.
2: I guess that does it. Take care of yourself, kid.
1: Mm-hmm. Keep punching.
2: You too, Freddy. Just be careful where and when.

0: Hello?
1: Let me talk to Ace Richards, please.
0: Speaking.
1: Oh, hello, Ace. This is Freddie Lane.
0: Oh, hi, Freddie. What's up?
1: This is strictly QT, Ace.
0: Ever know me to talk?
1: Well, I'd like to place a little bet on my fight next Friday night with the champ.
0: How much?
1: $100,000.
0: Is that what you call a little bet?
1: Look, if you don't want it, Ace, I'll get somebody else.
0: No. I'll cover, Freddie.
1: All right. Lay the whole bunch on me to beat Kenny by a knockout.
2: I don't like this business, Freddie. I don't like it one bit.
1: All right. Now what's the matter, Ruth?
2: Steve Douglas did a lot for you. You can't toss him over like that. You need him.
1: I need Steve like I need a hole in my head. He should have seen his face when I told him we were through. I thought the guy was going to drop dead.
2: That's not funny.
1: Can't expect you to see the joke, Ruth. After all, you're both in the same boat.
2: What's that supposed to mean?
1: Here's where you get off, baby.
2: What? Oh, I didn't realize this was my house.
1: No, you had it right the first time, Ruthie. We're through.
2: Oh, please, Freddie. I'm in no mood for any more of your clowning tonight.
1: Now, what's the matter with all you people anyway? A fella tells you something right away, you think he's kidding.
2: But you can't be serious.
1: Go on, get.
2: Now, darling, listen to
1: me. Are you going to walk or do I have to toss you out? Now, beat it.
2: All right, Freddie.
1: Now, don't get so familiar. Next time we meet, remember, it's Mr. Lane.

0: Is that clock right, Buzz?
1: No, it's about 5 minutes slow, Mr. Vincent.
0: Oh, then you better turn on the radio.
1: If you don't mind my asking, how much dough is your syndicate laying on this match?
0: Enough. Is that the right station?
1: Yeah.
0: Oh, yeah, there it is now.
2: And in just a moment, we will bring you this blow-by-blow account of the first championship fight held in New York in 2 years. It's a 15-round match between Dan Kenny and the challenger, Freddie Lane. They're in the center of the ring now, getting their final instructions from the referee. Both boys look in great shape. Now, they've just gone back to their corners, and there's the bell for the first round.

0: Both fighters come out of their corners swinging. The champ faints with the left and then tries another left, which catches Freddy going away.
1: Why don't they cut out the acting and get down to business?
0: Out of right, but Freddy dances back. Lane must feel that there's plenty of time to show it. What am I saying? Freddy just brought up a roundhouse that caught Kenny right on the jaw.
2: Boss, shut up.
0: And now Lane throws a right and a left and still another left. Oh, that one hurt. The champ staggers and Freddy moves in for the kill.
2: Hold on, I'm your jerk.
0: Kenny is trying to clinch now, but Lane won't let him. Freddy brings up a right from the basement. And Kenny is down. He's badly hurt. The referee is bending over him. Just listen to that crowd.
1: Get up, Kenny. Come on, you bum.
0: 5, 6, 7, 8, 9. And it's all over, folks. There's a new champion in New York tonight.
3: Turn it off.
0: And his name is...
2: Well, what do you think, Buzz?
4: Gee, Mr. Benson, what can I say?
2: You're sure you gave that $100,000 to Freddie Lane?
4: May I drop dead if I didn't.
2: Okay, Buzz, that's all I want to know. I can take it from here.
5: Who's there?
6: All right, Mike, open up.
5: Who is it?
6: Open up and find out.
7: Steve Douglas.
6: Surprised you, didn't I?
7: In no small way.
6: Well, considering you're the one and only Falcon, that's no easy trick. Am I disturbing you?
7: No, no. Nothing I like better than entertaining company at 3 a.m.
6: It won't take much of your time. Can you get me a gun?
7: Can I what?
6: Get me a gun, you know, a bang-bang. One that can't be traced.
7: Why?
6: I got a little exterminating job I want to do.
7: You're drunk.
6: Sure I am. Don't worry, I won't miss. I figure to get real close to him before I let him have it.
7: Who are you talking about?
6: Freddie Lane, the new champ, that's who.
7: Are you out of your mind?
6: I don't think so. The way I see it, so many guys hate Freddie, the cops will never pin it on me. Especially if you can get me a gun that can't be traced.
7: You're crazy.
6: You think I'm kidding, don't you?
7: No, that's what scares me. Now look, Steve, why don't you bunk here on the sofa and we'll talk this over tomorrow morning.
6: Nah. Right? I'm going to get him tonight.
7: Look, I think you better sober up.
6: You mean you won't get me a gun?
7: That's exactly what I mean.
6: Well, a swell pal you turned out to be. Okay, if that's the way you feel, I got other friends.
7: Now, hold it. You're staying here.
6: Who's going to make me?
7: You know, Steve, you're leaving yourself wide open for a crack there. There's no reason why you shouldn't get it. No. Now, good night, sweetheart. I'll see you in the morning.
8: Come on, baby, drink up. Plenty more where this came from. You realize you're talking to the new champ?
9: Oh, I think you're wonderful, Mr. Lane.
8: Call me Freddy, baby.
9: All right, Freddy. But hadn't we better get back to the party?
8: Ah, what's our rush? Told him I had to go up to my room to get my bags packed. Well, there they are.
9: Oh, sugar, you ain't gonna wait.
8: Yeah, I'm grabbing a 12 o'clock plane for Seattle. How'd you like to go with me, eh?
9: Well, I don't know.
8: Yeah, you better make up your mind fast, baby. We got 15 minutes to make the airport. That must be the boy I've been waiting for.
10: All right, just a second. I'm coming. Well, if it is...
7: Sergeant Corbett around here.
11: I think so.
7: Listen, you lame brain. What's the idea of getting me down here at this hour?
11: Well, I had a little news for you. I didn't want to trust the telephone. Freddie Lane's been murdered.
7: Is that supposed to be a scoop? It's in all the papers.
11: Yeah, but the papers didn't say anything about you entertaining Freddie's ex-manager early this morning.
7: But you mean Steve Douglas?
11: Uh-huh. According to our information, he went up to see you at 3 a.m.
7: So?
11: So, where is he now?
7: You tell me.
11: Okay. Your elevator boy brought him down about 5.
7: Well?
11: Well, a jury might think, inasmuch as Freddy was killed at 6, there might be a connection.
7: Where's Steve now?
11: Winslow. Send Douglas in here.
7: Hello, Steve.
6: Hiya, Mike. Don't look so good for the home team, does it?
7: Now, don't you worry. We'll have you out of here in no time.
11: Who are you kidding?
7: Look, Corbett, You mind if I talk to him alone?
11: I certainly do. You don't think I'm letting you alone with a murderer?
7: You're talking through your hat. Steve didn't kill Freddy.
11: Funny he can't supply an alibi.
7: All right, Steve. Tell him what you did after you left my place.
6: I walked around.
7: Where?
6: I don't remember.
11: You don't remember?
7: Has he been identified by the girl?
11: What girl?
7: According to the papers, there was a cutie in Lane's apartment when he was gunned.
11: We haven't found her yet.
7: Well, let me congratulate you.
11: You think you can do better?
7: Well, I certainly couldn't do any worse.
11: Wait a minute, Mike. You got any idea who this girl is?
7: Maybe. I'll be seeing you, Sergeant.
11: Sure. Why don't we make a date now? Suppose we meet at Sing Sing on the day Steve goes to the chair. That makes it nice and definite.
3: This is Ed Herlihy again, friends. Well, now, Sergeant Corbett seems to be speaking in terms of definite dates, so why don't we? 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Now, back to the adventures of the Falcon. A half hour has passed since Mike had his little talk with Sergeant Corbett. And now, as we find Mike, he is making the rounds.
9: Just a second. Yes?
7: Hello, Ruthie.
9: I beg your pardon.
7: You don't remember me, do you?
9: No.
7: Well, I'm Mike Waring. Steve Douglas introduced me one night after one of Freddy's fights.
9: Well, you certainly pick a strange time to renew old acquaintances.
7: Well, I might have been around sooner, but I kept thinking of Freddy's left jab.
9: All right, Mr. Waring, what do you want?
7: Well, may I come in, Angel?
9: I have a feeling you can say all you have to right there.
7: Okay. Who killed Lane?
9: How would I know?
7: You were up in his room last night when he was murdered.
9: Now, who told you that?
7: Well, it's just a matter of simple arithmetic. You were Freddy's girl, and it naturally followed you'd be doing some celebrating after his victory.
9: You better go back to school. You don't know your addition.
7: Hmm?
9: The last time I saw Freddy was 2 days ago when we agreed to disagree.
7: Oh, so you're another member of the club, huh?
9: What kind of a crack is that?
7: Well, Freddy used to change girls as often as he did his shirts.
9: So?
7: So maybe that agreement to disagree was all on one side. And if he gave you the old heave-ho...
9: Yeah?
7: That would make you a very logical suspect.
9: That's very amusing.
7: Well, you've got an overdeveloped sense of humor.
9: Maybe I have, but the joke's on you. You wouldn't happen to know what time Freddy was shot?
7: I would. Approximately 6:05. I suppose you have an alibi for the time?
9: Mm-hmm. And it's supported by half the police force of New York.
7: Meaning?
9: Meaning at 6:05, I was in jail for reckless driving.
12: There's Ace now, Mr. Vincent.
2: Where, Buzz?
12: Getting out of that cab.
2: All right. Put the pulls away.
12: Now?
2: Give him a chance to open his door. Okay, let's go.
11: Hello, Ace.
13: What the...
11: It's all right. It's only your best customer. Mind if we come in?
13: Well, it's awful late, Vincent.
11: And the longer you argue, the longer the later it gets. Shut the door, Buzzer.
13: What's this all about?
11: I just want a little information. Mike Waring been around to see you yet?
13: Waring? No, why should he?
11: He's working for Steve Douglas. He'll probably ask you the names of some of the big losers on the fight last night.
13: So?
11: So, when he does, Ace, I'd like you to forget all about the bundle I dropped.
13: Okay, Vincent. Mom's the word.
11: Not that I don't trust you, Ace, but, where do you keep your records?
13: I tell you, I won't say a word.
11: Sure, but wearing's awfully persuasive, and you might spill without meaning it. But, of course, if your records were destroyed, no matter what you told them, there wouldn't be any evidence. Where are they?
13: Wouldn't you like to know?
11: Sure. That's why I asked.
13: Keep your hands off me.
11: I asked you a question, Ace.
13: And the only way you'll get the answers over my dead body.
11: Well, that's the way you want it. That's the way you'll get it, because I aim to please.
13: No!
7: Take it easy, Ace. You want some more water?
13: Please.
7: There you are. You better let me call a doctor.
13: No. I'll be all right, Mike.
7: You feel up to telling me the rest of it?
13: That's all I know. After Vincent got tired of bouncing me around, he turned me over to Buzz. Cute kid, that Buzz.
7: So you told him where your books were?
13: Yeah.
7: Then what happened?
13: That's all I remember. I must have passed out. When I came to, they were gone. I called you.
7: Wish you were able to do it sooner. How much did Vincent lose on the fight?
13: $20,000.
7: Is that all?
13: I heard he spread it around. Bet around $250,000 in Las Vegas.
7: Well, that still doesn't give Vincent a motive to kill Freddy.
13: Don't it?
7: No, if a gambler ever tried to knock off all the people he lost dough on, the cemeteries would be loaded. The thing I don't understand is Vincent's bad judgment.
13: What do you mean?
7: Well, Freddy figured to take Kenny just the way he did. Doesn't add up for the smart money to be bet the other way. Unless Vincent thought Freddy was going to take a dive.
13: Why should Freddy do that? He had a big bet with me that he'd take Kenny.
7: How big?
13: $100,000.
7: Oh, then that proves it. Where would Freddy get that kind of dough? He didn't hit the big time until 4 months ago.
13: And you think...
7: I think Sergeant Corbett might very profitably have a little talk with Georgie Vincent.
11: What floor do we get off on, Mike?
7: The fourth.
11: I don't know why I'm humoring you in this.
7: Because you know I'm right, Sergeant. Vincent paid Freddy to take a dive, and when Freddy crossed him, he knocked him off.
11: And suppose Vincent has an alibi?
7: Well, he probably has. Everybody has an alibi except my client. No, this is our floor.
11: Now, where do we go?
7: The apartment over there.
11: What do you mean everybody has an alibi except your client?
7: I'll tell you about that later. Better keep your gun handy, because if I know Vincent... He...
9: Yeah?
7: We'd like to... Well, well, hello, Ruthie.
11: Who's she?
7: Well, that's right, you haven't met. Sergeant Ruthie Kent. She and Freddy used to be closer than 2 minutes, so you can understand my surprise. What are you doing here, Angel?
9: None of your business.
7: Is Vincent in?
9: No.
7: Mind if we look?
9: Yes, I certainly do.
7: Ah, you know that's not going to stop us.
9: Well, how about this?
7: You better put away the gun, Ruthie. Corbett doesn't approve of women carrying firearms.
9: Stop it! You're breaking my wrist.
7: Come on, baby, drop it.
11: All right, Mike, I got the gun. You can stop wrestling now.
7: Oh, that's a shame. I'm just beginning to enjoy it.
9: Well, the look.
11: Never mind. Did you do that?
9: No.
7: Did she do what?
11: Why do you think she didn't want us to come in here? Look behind that sofa.
7: Dead?
11: Yeah.
9: I didn't kill Mr. Vincent. I swear I didn't.
7: Who says you did?
11: You nuts.
7: Because I believe she didn't kill Vincent? Well, she didn't. I can prove it.
11: How?
7: By the body, Sergeant. You see, that's not Vincent. That's his boy, Buzz.
11: All right, Miss Kent. What have you got to say for yourself?
9: I came here to see Mr. Vincent, and when I walked in, I found that man.
7: What'd you want with Vincent, anyway?
9: Thought maybe he could give me some advice. I got frightened when you came around to see me before.
7: What made you pick him as a father confessor?
9: Well, I don't know many people in New York. I heard Freddie mention Vincent once as being a smart operator. He was the only one I could think of.
7: You certainly couldn't have made a worse choice.
11: What do you think, Mike?
7: For one thing, this clears my client.
11: I don't see how. Steve Douglas still could have killed Freddie, and she knocked off Buzz.
9: That's not true.
7: I'm inclined to agree with her, Sergeant. I tell you, both these murders are tied up.
11: How?
7: Well, I never thought to ask, but did you come across anything in Freddy's effects that might give us a lead?
11: Not a thing. I went all through his stuff myself.
7: What did you find?
11: A dozen suits, 36 shirts.
7: Well, never mind the haberdashery. Were there any letters?
11: No, the only thing he had in his wallet was a check for $28,000 for the fight and about $1,700 in cash. Got any more ideas?
7: Yes, I have. I think I can explain the whole thing now.
11: Well?
7: Suppose Buzz double-crossed Vincent.
11: Quit ad-libbing.
7: I tell you, it makes sense. Ace Richards told me that Vincent only bet 20 grand with him on the fight.
11: So what?
7: So that's peanuts to a guy like Vincent. I suppose he gave Buzz a lot more money to bet, and Buzz stuck it in his pocket and promptly forgot about it.
11: How would Vincent find out?
7: Well, that's easy. When he got hold of Ace's records, he'd see immediately that Buzz hadn't bet all the dough he was supposed to. Wouldn't that give Vincent the motive to kill him?
11: Sure it would. There's only one trouble with your theory.
7: What's that?
11: I'll bet a year's salary it never happened that way.
3: This is Ed Hurley again, friends. Well, maybe Mike's theory is right, and maybe it isn't. I don't know. But one thing I do know is how to enjoy really wonderful eating. Actually, 9 kinds of wonderful eating. That's right, 9 kinds. Because the delicious Kraft cheese spreads come in 9 grand varieties. There are delightfully mild-tasting ones like Kraft Relish Spread, Kraft Olive Pimento Cheese Spread, and Kraft Pineapple Cheese Spread. Then there are sharp-tasting kinds such as Kraft Cheese and Bacon Spread, Smoke Hell, and Kraft Limburger Cheese Spread. 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So for a grand variety of snacks and sandwiches you can fix in a jiffy, keep your refrigerator stocked with several of the 9 delicious Kraft Cheese Spreads. Now, back to the adventures of the Falcon. 15 minutes have passed since Mike Waring advanced his theory on the murder of Freddie Lane. And now at Ace Richards' apartment, Mike and Ace are receiving the results of Mike's effort to confirm it.
13: All right, pal. Thanks a lot.
8: Well, it was a bad guess, Mike. My first estimate was right. Buzz placed close to $250,000 for Vincent.
7: Well, there goes a perfectly good hunch down the sewer.
8: You don't seem too upset about it.
7: Well, to tell you the truth, Ace, I half expected it. If the possibility of checking up on Buzz occurred to me, it must have occurred to Vincent, too.
8: Well, what are you going to do now?
7: Take stock again.
8: Isn't it possible that you've overlooked the best prospect of all?
7: I don't know who.
8: Steve Douglas. Just because he's your client doesn't mean he couldn't be guilty.
7: Oh, I realize that, but even granting that Steve killed Freddy for revenge, he couldn't possibly have killed Buzz. He was in jail at the time. And if there's one thing I'm sure of, it's that both murders were committed by the same party.
8: Yeah?
7: Uh-huh. I'm convinced that some member of our little group benefited financially from Freddy's murder.
8: I can't see who.
7: Well, that's because your approach is wrong. Now, if you apply the test of who stood the most to gain, one person sticks out like the proverbial sore thumb.
8: Who?
7: You.
8: Cut the clowning, Mike.
7: What makes you think I'm clowning? You better get a bet down on yourself, Ace. You're a sure thing to finish in the chair.

0: I can't tell you how grateful I am, Mike.
1: Oh, forget it, Ruth.
0: I don't forget things like that. I want you to send me a bill.
1: Look, you don't owe me a dime. Steve Douglas is my client. The fact that you were cleared is incidental.
0: Then Ace Richards also killed Buzz, hmm?
1: Yes, but that was just window dressing. The all-important thing was the murder of Freddie Lane.
0: Well, what made you pick on Ace?
1: He had the most practical motives.
0: I can understand that now, but what put you on the right track?
1: Remember what Sergeant Corbett said they found in Freddie's effects?
0: Mm-hmm. There was a big check from the boxing promoter and about $1,700 in cash.
1: Exactly.
0: Well, what's wrong with that?
1: Well, there should have been a lot more. If Freddie bet $100,000 on himself with Ace, what happened to all the money he won?
0: Hmm?
1: Well, common sense will tell you that a boy like Freddie could never blow town until he had every penny coming to him.
0: Yeah, but isn't it possible somebody might have robbed the body afterwards?
1: Well, then why did he leave the $1,700 the cops found? It was in cash, and I never met a burglar yet who would turn up his nose at that. So that rules out your theory of the anonymous thief.
0: And the answer must be Ace never paid him off.
1: Only in lead, Angel. The same way he gave it to Buzz.
0: Well, this has been very charming, Mike.
1: Am I going to see you again?
0: That raises quite a problem. On one hand, you did put up a big battle for me.
1: Uh-huh.
0: You managed to lick almost the entire New York police force single-handed. Yeah, you're quite a guy to have in your corner when the going gets rough.
1: Then where's your problem, Angel?
0: Well, I've just finished tangling with one fighter, and one such experience is enough for a lifetime. Good night, Mr. Waring.
2: 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The Case of the Neighbor's Nightmare. 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Music was by Arlo. Les Damon was starred as the Falcon, with Ken Lynch as Sergeant Corbett. 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
17: Ladies and gentlemen, to depend upon your judgment and to fulfill mine own obligation, I submit the facts, fully aware of my responsibility to my client and to you as defense attorney.
2: And now we proudly present Miss Mercedes McCambridge as defense attorney. When Martha Ellis Bryant chose law as a career, she accepted the challenge of defending the defenseless. Joshua Masters was one of the defenseless. Suspected of murder, he couldn't defend himself.
17: Your father told me his will left his estate to his three sons, but there won't be three sons to share it.
18: That's all right. We can divide it between the two of us.
17: I don't think so.
18: Why?
17: Because I talked to your father yesterday. He was afraid he'd be accused of killing David, and I told him if he was charged with murder, I would defend him. And I'm going to.
2: Yes, Joshua Masters was one of the defenseless. And we'll bring you his story right after this important message. But first, let's listen to a man who sings the blues because he doesn't take time to eat breakfast.
19: It's a shame.

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2: Oh.

0: And now the curtain rises on Act One of tonight's defense attorney story. Wealthy Joshua Masters is in the law office of Martha Ellis Bryant.
1: Conducting an investigation is decidedly out of my line, Mr. Masters. I'm an attorney, not a private detective.
2: I understand that, Miss Bryant, but this is something I believe you could handle better than a private detective.
1: Well, I'm very flattered, but I'm afraid I don't quite understand.
2: Your reputation for integrity is common knowledge, so I know I can trust you. You're always famous for proving people innocent. Now, one of my three sons is trying to kill me.
1: And you want me to find out which one is guilty?
2: Well, in a manner of speaking, yes, but what's more important, I want to know which two are innocent. You see, there's a lot of money involved.
1: Yes, well, how old are you, Mr. Masters?
2: 68.
1: And your sons?
2: The oldest, 38. The youngest, 33.
1: Are they married?
2: No. All three like to consider themselves eligible bachelors.
1: Yes, I believe I've read about them in the newspapers.
2: I'm not proud of my sons, Miss Bryant. The parasites, waiting for my money, waiting for me to die, and one's trying to hurry it.
1: And you are a widower, aren't you, Mr. Masters?
2: Yes. My wife died in 1939.
1: And will your sons inherit your money?
2: As my will is now, the estate is to be divided equally among the three boys.
1: Well, specifically, what is it that makes you think that one of the boys is trying to murder you?
2: Well, I've got a weakness for speed. I like to go fast. In a car, boat, anything. I've got a foreign car. It's very fast. Are you interested in foreign cars, Miss Bryant?
1: Oh, well, not right now, Mr. Masters.
2: Yes, well, I like to get out on the freeway and open my car up once in a while. I started out the other day and got a flat tire. I drove into a service station to get it fixed. One lug bolt was holding the wheel on. The other four had been unscrewed, holding by one thread.
1: Well, of course, that is dangerous, but it could have been accidental.
2: Maybe. But I've got a speedboat down at the bay. I started to take it out one day when I noticed that the bilge was full of gasoline and one spark plug wire was disconnected and hanging about a quarter of an inch above the bilge. Now, if I'd touched the starter, it would have all blown up over the harbor.
1: Yes, of course it would. And you believe that these potential accidents were planned?
2: Yes, I do. There are other things, little things, but they all add up. Well, you know my sons.
1: And you think that one of your sons is responsible for these occurrences?
2: Yes, there isn't anyone else.
1: No, that isn't what I mean. I mean, has it ever entered your mind that maybe more than one of your sons is involved?
2: Oh, I see. Well, no, I never thought of that. Well, I hope it isn't true.
1: Oh, well, maybe it isn't true about any of them, Mr. Masters.
2: It's true, Miss Bryant. David, Ralph, or Gordon, any one of them is capable of killing me for my money.
1: Tell me, do you support them?
2: Yes, but I don't give them as much money as they think I should. I believe that wealth carries a responsibility, Miss Bryant. A responsibility to use it wisely. They just want to use it.
1: Mm-hmm. Mr. Masters, there may be cause for your suspicions, all right? But I'm not going to hazard an opinion, nor am I going to attempt an investigation.
2: Oh, I see.
1: However, there is a private detective I can heartily recommend to you. His name is Ted Ruby, and he's in the Hartley building. I've used him on several occasions myself, and I know that he's very reliable and that he's well qualified for this sort of thing. And I advise you to go to see him. You can tell him that Martha Ellis Bryant sent you.

0: When did all this happen, Marty?
1: Just yesterday, Judd. So I sent him to Ted Ruby.
0: Well, Ruby will know how to handle him. At least he'll make some money on the deal. I'm glad you didn't take it.
1: Well, it wasn't in my line, darling. But I was sorry I couldn't help him. He's kind of sweet.
0: He's kind of a screwball.
1: Why? Do you know him?
0: No, but I know quite a bit about him and his family. The boys are always mixed up in some scandal, always expensive to get out of, and the old man pays the fare.
1: Well, then the boys are worthless, huh?
0: You bet they are. But the story got out about how every time one of the boys had been in trouble, someone had given an anonymous contribution to some charity, a big contribution. I chased down the story for the Dispatch. It was old man Masters. Whatever the current scandal payoff cost, he'd give an equal amount to charity. Some screwy idea of dollar for dollar, good for evil.
1: We could use more screwy ideas like that, Judd.
0: Yeah? He gets tickets for speeding and goes through the same routine. He's just a screwball,
1: Martin. Yeah, but you haven't talked to him.
0: No.
1: I have. I like him. I'm sorry I couldn't help you. Oh, excuse me.
0: Sure.
1: Martha Ellis Bryant's office. Oh, yes, he is. Just a minute, please. For you, Judson.
2: Hmm?
1: The Dispatch.
0: Oh, okay. Hello. Yeah, Steve. All right. Yeah, 1802 Sandalwood Drive. Yeah, I got it. Well, whose place is it? It is. Yeah, all right. I'll get right over there.
1: Get right over there. There goes our luncheon date, I betcha.
0: Yeah, Marty, there's been a killing at 1802 Sandalwood Drive. Gotta get over there. You want to go along?
1: No, not particularly. Anyhow, I got a lot of work to do here.
0: Well, maybe you ought to go, Counselor. You know who lives at 1802 Sandalwood Drive?
1: No. Should I?
0: Yeah, you should. That's the home of Joshua Masters.

0: This is a real beautiful home, huh, Judd?
1: Yeah, it is. I wonder if Josh Masters donated to charity an amount equal to the cost of maintaining this place.
0: Why should he?
1: Well, I just think it's a sin to live in a house this big.
0: Oh, such a sickness.
1: It's all right, Sergeant Press.
2: Okay.
3: All right, get over there, those pictures. Yeah,
4: right
3: on.
4: Right.
3: All right.
5: Ah, hello, Judd.
1: Hi, Ed.
5: Well, well, well, Miss Bryant, this is a surprise. Was Masters a client of yours?
0: Well, he was sort of a near client.
5: What?
0: No, I'm just here with Judd, Lieutenant Leedith.
5: Oh, I see.
1: What's the story, Ed?
5: One of those messy family affairs inside, Judd.
1: You got any leads?
5: Oh, you know, Judd. Arrest within 24 hours.
1: One of the boys, huh?
5: Yeah.
1: Which one? You know yet?
5: Sure we know. It was David.
1: Can I print that?
5: Well, sure, why not?
1: Well, then you're going to arrest him right away.
5: Arrest who?
1: David.
5: Arrest him? How can we arrest him? He's dead.
1: Dead? I thought... Wait a minute, Ed. You mean that Josh Masters wasn't killed?
5: The old man? Well, no, it's David.
0: Then Josh Masters isn't dead?
5: Well, no. Should he be?
0: Well, according to percentage, yeah.
5: What?
0: Oh, nothing. You take it, Judd. It's your story.
1: Well, what happened, Ed?
5: Well, about all I'm sure of right now is that when Gordon Masters came into the library this morning, he found his brother David lying on the floor, dead. Been shot sometime last night with a .44 caliber gun.
1: You've found the weapon?
5: No. Medical examiner says it was a .44. And the old man's gun, a .44, is missing from the desk drawer. He says he can't account for it.
1: What do you think about it, Ed?
5: Well, like I said, we expect an arrest within 24 hours.
1: You know who it'll be?
5: Oh, come on. You know I can't answer that, Judd.
1: All right. Unofficially, Ed, not for publication.
5: Well, I think that Josh Masters knows where that gun is.
1: Has he got a motive?
5: He had a quarrel with David Masters yesterday. That could be a motive. The only fly in that ointment is the fact that he was always quarreling with one or the other of the boys.
1: Yeah, so I've heard. Where's Josh Masters now?
5: He's in the library. At least he was just a minute or so before you come in.
1: Wonder if he'd care to make a statement to the press.
5: I don't know. You can ask him. He's a free citizen so far.
1: Thanks, Ed. I think I will.
5: Yeah. Look around if you want it, Judd. I got work to do. See you later. Bye, Martha.
1: See
6: Bye.
1: You, Ed. Well, what do you think of this development, Marty?
0: Darling, Joshua Masters isn't the kind of person who kills anybody. He's just
6: well,
0: married.
6: Well, Miss Bryant, I'm surprised to see you here. I was going to come down to your office.
0: Good morning, Mr. Masters. I came with Mr. Barnes. He's a friend. Judd, this is Mr. Masters.
1: Glad to know you, Mr. Masters.
0: I'm so very sorry about your son, Mr. Masters.
6: Well, thank you. I'm sorry. I can't feel more grief than I do. My sons have been a great disappointment to me, Miss Bryant.
0: Well, do you have any idea who may be responsible for this thing?
6: No, I haven't. I wish I knew. That Detective Leedus, he suspects me.
0: Did he say that to you?
6: No, he didn't need to. I know. Miss Bryant, if he should charge me with this, I'd like to have you as my attorney.
0: Oh, well, it's a little early, Mr. Masters. However, if you are charged with the murder, and if I believe that you are innocent, I'll defend you. Lieutenant Leedus's 24 hours are just about up. I wonder if he's made his arrest yet.
1: If he has, Josh Masters is here in the jail, and you've got a client.
0: Yeah. Hello, Lieutenant.
5: Well, good morning, Martha. Judd.
1: Hello, Ed. Anything new in the Masters case?
5: Yep. We found the gun.
1: Hey, when?
5: Oh, about 10 minutes ago.
1: Well, who had it?
5: Josh Masters had it.
0: Are you sure, Lieutenant?
5: Yeah. It was lying beside him.
0: It was what?
5: Yeah. Josh Masters committed suicide with it at 8 o'clock this morning.

0: 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And now we continue with Act Two of tonight's defense attorney story.
1: Mr. Masters didn't think they were accidents, Lieutenant. He was afraid one of the boys was trying to murder him. He wanted me to help him find out which one it was.
2: Well, things sound more like accidents than plans as far as I'm concerned.
3: Yeah, me too, Marty. Old people are always figuring that someone is trying to get him out of the way.
1: Joshua Masters was not suffering from a persecution complex, if that's what you mean.
3: That's what I mean.
2: Not only that, I couldn't get one direct answer from him yesterday.
1: You didn't catch him in a lie.
2: No, but I didn't catch him in a truth either.
1: Lieutenant, please remember he didn't know where his gun was. He might have thought one of the boys had it. Maybe he was unwilling to incriminate any of them.
3: He said he didn't know where the gun was, Martha.
2: Look, Martha, I like it this way. Joshua Masters thought one of his sons was trying to get him out of the way. For some reason, he figured it was David, and he jumps him about it. They argue, and Josh shoots him. Then, in remorse over having killed his son, he takes the gun and kills himself. Now, is that logic?
3: Makes sense to me.
1: If you didn't know Joshua Masters.
2: Oh, come on. You didn't know him till 2 days ago.
1: That's right. I talked to him for 15 minutes, and I got to know him real well, Lieutenant.
2: Oh, Martha, how could you?
1: I! Will you grant that I am at least a fair judge of character?
2: Well, you always have been, so far.
1: Joshua Masters might have committed suicide, but he never would have committed murder.
2: Oh, look, Martha, it was his gun. We couldn't find it yesterday. This morning, it's lying beside him. His fingerprints on the handle, the presence of powder burns on his head, and the angle of the bullet's path all point to his suicide, with the same gun that killed David.
3: That's strong evidence, Martha.
1: I know all that, darling, but it's too perfect.
2: And now your story about those so-called attempts on his life gives a motive for murder and suicide by Joshua Masters.
1: Wait a minute, Lieutenant. Have you found out anything about his will, about his insurance policies and things like that? What about who inherits the money?
2: No, not yet. But that's standard procedure, Martha. I'm going to question the two boys about it now.
3: Ed, that isn't going to make any difference in the story, is it? I want to call the dispatch.
2: I don't think we'll find out anything new. Chances are the boys will inherit everything. And they should.
3: There isn't any doubt about what'll happen to the money now. Those two will know how to spend it. They always have.
1: Are you going to question them, Ralph and Gordon, separately, Lieutenant?
2: No. We'll call them in here together. You want to hear?
1: Yeah, I'd like to. May I?
2: Sure.
3: Ed, what about the noise of the gunshots? Didn't anybody hear it?
2: Nope. Both shots were in the library, and Josh Masters had it soundproof. He liked music, and he liked it loud. Collected records, you know. Nobody else could stand it, so Josh had his library soundproof and played his records in there.
3: That's the motive for killing him right there.
2: Not if the place was soundproof. Oh, Sergeant, you send Gordon and Ralph Masters in here, please.
4: Right.
1: Believe me, Lieutenant, the last thing Joshua Masters had on his mind when he was in my office was committing suicide.
5: You want me, Lieutenant?
2: Yeah. Yeah, I got a few questions I want to ask as soon as your brother gets here. Sit down.
5: Look, let's get one thing straight. Just because my father killed David and then shot himself is no reason for you to start tossing orders around here. You're in my home, and when I'm ready, I'll ask you to sit down.
2: Oh, little touchy, huh?
5: Why shouldn't I be? Just lost one brother and my father.
6: Take it easy, Ralph. Sensitivity isn't a characteristic of the police department, you know. What do you want now, Lieutenant?
2: This isn't a suicide until the coroner says so. And he won't say so until I finish my investigation. And I won't finish my investigation until you answer a few more questions.
5: That's all we've done for the past few days.
2: Yeah, well, we can wind this up today. Right now, I want to know who stands to inherit the most from the estate.
5: Why do you ask that?
2: Because I want to know.
5: Now, look, don't get out of line, Lieutenant.
6: I can answer that, Lieutenant. The money was to be divided equally among the family. The three of us.
2: How do you know that?
6: Dad told me a long time ago.
2: The will hasn't been changed?
6: Well, not that I know of.
2: Did your father ever feel he was being picked on? Abused?
5: He certainly did.
2: When'd you notice it?
5: Every time we asked for a dime.
6: That's right. He's pretty tight with his dough.
1: From what I hear, you were pretty loose with it.
5: What have you got to do with it?
1: I'm Martha Ellis Bryant. I'm an attorney. Your father was a client of mine. Did you know that he had thought of changing his will?
6: Any change he made wouldn't hold up after killing David and committing suicide. Losing his mind, not capable of handling his affairs.
5: We can break any kind of a will now if we need to.
1: Oh, come on, Judd. They'll be dividing his clothes next.
3: Yeah, I could use some fresh air. See you later, Ed.
2: Yeah, so long, Judd. Miss Bryant.
1: Bye, Lieutenant.
6: Any court will overrule a will made by a man that killed his son and committed suicide.
1: Oh. Gordon Masters is really plugging that murder and suicide, isn't he?
3: Yeah, but I think he's right, Marty.
1: I don't know. He sounds to me like a man with something to sell.
3: Or a man that's convinced of something.
1: Yeah, well, maybe. Can you take me back to my office, sweetie? I wish to ponder.
3: About this case?
1: Yeah.
3: Look, Marty, the police say it's suicide. Why don't you let it go at that? They've got powder burns, bullet angle. You just gave them a motive. And you've got fingerprints on the gun to back up a suicide theory. Anyway, what are you doing in this case? You're a lawyer, not a detective.
1: You're right, darling. I am a lawyer. And yesterday I told Joshua Masters that if he was charged with murder and if I thought he was innocent, I'd defend him. And that was a promise.
3: Sure, but he's dead.
1: Yeah, but he's still charged with murder, the murder of his son, and he can hardly defend himself.
3: How far can you go with noblesse oblige?
1: My darling Judson, there are people whose goodness is apparent even in a short conversation. And I think Joshua Masters was one of those people. And I don't think he killed his son. And I don't think he committed suicide.
3: That's what I gathered.
1: Anyway, the fact that he's dead doesn't cancel my promise to defend him. I just wish I knew how to begin.

0: And neither one of those fine, upstanding boys was concerned beyond the question of who inherited the money. Their father lying in the next room dead. And they're planning on how to break his will.
1: Yes, Marty, but that still doesn't make either one of them a murderer.
0: Either one of them could have killed David to get a bigger share of the estate and then killed Joshua to get the money sooner.
1: It's a good theory, Marty, but the police have a better one with evidence to back it up. Joshua Masters' fingerprints on the handle of that gun.
0: Somebody could have put his hand around that gun after he was dead.
1: All you've got to do is prove that, and the rest of your theory will hold up.
0: Yeah, well, there must be some way to prove it.
1: I never heard of a way, short of a confession. A little late for that. Marty, don't start wringing your hands over this case. It isn't that important.
0: I'm not wringing my hands, darling. I'm just trying to think of a way to... Hey, Judd, there is a way. Hmm? Pull over to the curb.
1: Marty, for Pete's sake, let go of the wheel.
0: I'm sorry, darling, but listen. If I were going to put your fingerprints on this steering wheel... Now, give me your hand.
1: Yeah.
0: Here, okay. I'd put your fingers around the wheel and I'd press, huh? Like that.
1: Yeah.
0: All right, now see what happens. Look there.
1: Hey, you suppose it'd show?
0: I don't know. But I'll never be able to sleep if we don't find out. Let's go back. Fast.
1: Let's do. Burn 'em up, Barnes, they call me.
2: Well, this is sure going to start something new in the checking of suicides, Martha. I just wouldn't have thought of it, but there they are, and they match.
0: Pretty obvious that Joshua Masters did not commit suicide, isn't it, Lieutenant?
2: Yeah, no doubt about it. You know, we came pretty close to making a bad mistake. If you and Judd had been 2 minutes later getting here, it would have been too late.
0: Why, was it that close?
2: Well, the coroner and I were agreed on murder and suicide. We were ready to turn the body over to an undertaker.
0: Dang.
2: Well, I'll get the sergeant and bring Masters in here.
0: Just a minute, Lieutenant. Suppose they were both in this thing together.
1: Yeah, that's something to think about, Ed. It could be.
2: Yeah. Yeah, I guess it could. You got any suggestions, Martha?
0: Uh-huh. Why don't we get them both in? Then we can watch their reaction, maybe find out more than we know.
1: That's the way to do it, Ed. And the star reporter of the dispatch will be in on the arrest.
2: Yeah, I think you're right, Mart. Have the sergeant bring him in. Sergeant!
3: Yes, sir.
2: Have Gordon and Ralph Masters come in here, will you?
3: Right.
2: Look, Martha, you want to handle this? It's your play, you know. I can be watching for trouble.
1: There could be trouble, too.
2: Sure. He's killed twice.
0: All right, I'll talk to him.
4: Say, how much more of this pointless questioning do we have to put up with?
5: Maybe they've decided it was suicide. Have you, Lieutenant?
2: Not yet. Miss Bryant here has something to say.
5: What's an attorney got to do with this?
4: Is this something to do with the old man's will?
0: Yes, in a way. That is, it will certainly affect the terms of the will.
4: What do you mean?
0: Well, your father's will left everything to his three sons, but there won't be three sons to share it.
5: Well, that's all right. We can divide it between Ralph and me.
0: No, I don't think so.
4: What?
0: I talked to your father 2 days ago, and he told me that he suspected one of his sons of trying to kill him.
4: He did?
0: Yes.
4: Well, that was probably why he killed David. He found out that he was the one.
0: Is that what you think, Ralph?
4: What else is there to think?
0: Oh, there are other things. I talked to your father again yesterday. He was afraid he'd be accused of killing David, and I told him that if he was charged with the murder, I would defend him.
4: What's this got to do with us?
0: He has been charged with the murder. He has been charged with killing David and committing suicide, and I am defending him. Because he didn't kill David and he didn't commit suicide, your father was murdered.
4: Who says he was murdered?
0: I say he was murdered.
4: You can't prove that he was. His fingerprints are on that gun handle.
0: Yes, they are. And you, Ralph Masters, put them there.
4: You can't prove that either.
0: Oh, yes, I can. When you pressed your father's hand around that gun to leave his fingerprints on it, you left your own.
4: My fingerprints aren't on that gun.
0: That's right, Ralph. They're not on the gun, but they are on your father's hands.
4: What?
0: On his fingernails.
4: You lie.
2: No, Ralph. She isn't lying. We checked him.
4: Is that true, Lieutenant?
2: Yeah, real true.
5: Ralph, you killed David and Dad.
4: Yeah. Yeah, I killed him, and you would have, too, if you'd had enough nerve. Now, don't move anybody.
2: Look out, Marty. He's got a gun.
0: Right.
4: I said, don't anybody move. I'm leaving. I'm getting out of here. I'll kill anybody that tries to stop me. I think I'll kill you anyway, Martha Bryant. If it hadn't been for you...
1: What about the sergeant behind you, Masters?
4: What?
2: I got him.
0: Jim.
1: Good shooting, Ed.
2: Oh, thanks for turning him, Jed.
5: Lieutenant, is he dead?
2: Yeah. Yeah, he's dead.
5: First David and then Dad. Now Ralph. I'm the only one left.
0: Oh, all alone in the world with $1 million.
2: All right, let's get him out of here.
6: Have a couple of patrolmen come in here, will you?
7: What is it, sir?
1: When Judd Barnes chose a lawyer as a girlfriend, he accepted the challenge of defending the defenseless girlfriend.
0: Yeah, it looked kind of grim there for a minute. You probably saved my life, Judd. Thanks.
1: Marty, you shouldn't put yourself in a position where you're exposed to danger like that, likely to get killed.
0: Yes, Judd.
1: Your business is defending, not apprehending.
0: Yeah, I guess it isn't very nice to put your friends in a position where they have to rescue you all the time.
1: Well, it isn't that. I was glad to do it, and I know Lita's was, too.
0: No, I was kind of foolish. I shouldn't have done it.
1: No, it wasn't foolish.
0: Yes, it was. I didn't owe Joshua Masters anything.
1: Yes, you did. A promise made is a debt unpaid.
0: I know, but after all,
1: you
0: I...
1: You didn't do things like that. You wouldn't be my Marty.
0: Now, which side are you on, darling?
1: I've been trapped again, so help me.
0: Judson, don't you know you can't win an argument with a woman? And when the woman is a defense attorney, hoo-ha.

0: You have just heard Defense Attorney, starring Mercedes McCambridge, with Howard Culver as Judd. Tonight you heard Tony Barrett as Ed Ledus, Dallas McKinnon as Josh and Gordon Masters, and Harry Bartell as Ralph Masters. Music was composed and conducted by Rex Corey. Defense Attorney was written by Jack Spears. The program is directed by Dwight Houser. Ladies and gentlemen, we are happy to turn over the last few minutes of this program to Miss Betty Mills of the Radio TV Mirror magazine. 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Here now to make the presentation of this year's award, Miss Betty Mills. Betty?
1: Thank you, Orville. We are extremely happy to have the opportunity to tell you on this program that in the annual awards poll conducted by Radio TV Mirror magazine, American radio listeners have chosen as their favorite dramatic actress, Miss Mercedes McCambridge.
2: Thank you, Betty Mills. 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
1: Mercedes, has most of your recent radio work been as Martha Bryant, defense attorney?
2: Yes, Betty, it has, and I love doing the show.
1: Then I suppose we could assume that the decision of the radio listeners naming you their favorite dramatic actress this year would be due to your work on Defense Attorney.
2: I'm afraid it's the work of many people, Betty. It's Dwight Houser and Howard Culver and Tony Barrett and all the ABC crowd. And I want to thank them and through you, the editors of Radio TV Mirror, and particularly all of the people who voted for me. Thank you.
0: The management of ABC, the cast and crew of Defense Attorney, would like to join Radio TV Mirror in congratulations to a fine actress for a fine job. Congratulations, Mercy, and incidentally, it certainly is a lot of fun, as all the cast will say, to work with Miss McCambridge. Incidentally, there's a delightful story on Mercedes McCambridge in the current issue of Radio TV Mirror. I suggest that you get it and read it. Next week, another exciting adventure with Mercedes McCambridge, Defense Attorney. Be sure to listen. 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
3: Dragnet, the documented drama of an actual crime. For the next 30 minutes, in cooperation with the Los Angeles Police Department, you will travel step by step on the side of the law through an actual case transcribed from official police files. From beginning to end, from crime to punishment, Dragnet is the story of your police force in action.
4: It was Tuesday, November 9th. It was warm in Los Angeles. We were working the day watch out of Bunko Fugitive Detail. My partner's Frank Smith. The boss is Captain Didion. My name's Friday. I was on my way back from the record division, and it was 11:40 a.m. when I got to room 38, Bunko Detail.
5: Did it check out?
4: Yeah, there's three possibles. Descriptions don't match too well. We'll have to check them all out, I guess.
5: The better was just in, said he'd give us a hand.
4: That's good. Should we get on it?
5: Yeah.
4: Any calls?
5: No.
4: Let's go. I got it. Bunko Fugitive, Friday. Yeah. Yes, ma'am. Well, I'm not sure. No, the officer that handled the case isn't here right now. What if I could take a message? Yes, ma'am. He'll call you when he gets in. All right, Yes, all right. If you'll wait just a minute, I'll transfer it just a minute. Hold on, please. Would you give this call to 2949, please? Thank you.
6: Oh, excuse me.
4: Yes, sir.
6: This is the fraud department?
4: Was Bunko Fugitive? Yes, sir.
6: Then I guess this is what I want. I'd like to report a swindle.
4: All right, sir.
5: I'll check with the better, Joe. You can go to work on this list.
4: Right.
5: I'll be right back.
4: Okay. You want to come in, sir? Sit down right here, if you like.
6: Okay. Well, where'd be the best place to start?
4: Would you like to give us your name, sir?
6: It's Harold Filson. That's with an F. F-I-L-S-O-N, Filson.
4: Yes, sir.
6: What I want to tell you about happened to a friend of mine.
4: All right.
6: He's a little too embarrassed to come in himself, so I said I'd tell you about it. It's a terrible thing. It should be stopped.
4: All right, sir. We'll do what we can. You want to tell us what it's all about?
6: Well, this friend of mine was in the bank one day. He'd gone in to make a withdrawal, a couple of $100s.
4: I see.
6: On the way out of the place, this kind of seedy-looking man came up to my friend and started to talk.
4: Did your friend know the man?
6: Never saw him before in his life.
4: All right, sir. Go ahead.
6: Well, this little guy said he had a business proposition to put to my friend. Said they could both make a lot of money out of it. The little guy suggested that the both of them walk down the street to a little coffee stand that's there and have a cup of coffee. My friend didn't see anything wrong with that, so they did. That's where the little guy told the story.
4: What was that, sir?
6: Oh, about how he was a DP, you know, a displaced person. Said he'd come over from Belgium. Big story about how he just managed to get out of Germany with his life. Really laid it on thick, real thick. That's when he pulled the snapper. Said that he got into the country illegally, that he didn't have any papers, and that's why he came to my friend.
4: I see. Go ahead.
6: And see, this little guy reached into his pocket, took out a couple of pieces of folded paper. He undid them, and there were four diamonds. Most beautiful things you ever saw. Fellow went on to say that since he was in the country without a passport, he couldn't take the chance of trying to sell the diamonds, said he might be picked up. So he wanted to sell the stones to my friend. Said he wouldn't have any trouble getting rid of them.
4: Well, how much did he want for them, do you know?
6: Said he'd sell the lot for $13,000.
4: It's quite a bit, isn't it?
6: Yeah, especially when this friend of mine doesn't know anything about diamonds.
4: All right, sir. Do you want to go ahead?
6: Well,

0: The little guy said my friend take the stones to any jeweler and have them appraised. That he'd go along with whatever the jeweler said.
1: And that's what your friend did, then?
0: Yeah. Went to one of the best jewelry stores in the city. Took the stones with him and had the jeweler look at them.
1: Now, this little man, did he go into the store with your friend?
0: No, he said he'd wait outside.
1: Uh-huh.
0: Well, the jeweler looked at the stones and said they were worth $15,000. That's wholesale. $15,000.
1: So your friend bought the diamonds, did he?
0: Yes. He offered the owner $10,000 cash for them. The little guy wouldn't go for the deal, so he took the diamonds back. They hemmed and hawed around for a couple of minutes, and then he said he'd sell. So both of them went to my friend's bank, got the money, and the deal was set. The little man reached into his pocket, took out the package, handed over the diamonds for the $10,000.
1: Mm-hmm.
0: Then my friend tried to sell them. He went back to the same jeweler. And that's when he found out.
1: Yeah?
0: They weren't the same stones. My friend had gotten a different packet. Instead of diamonds, he bought four zircons, worth $25, $30 apiece. $10,000 for $120 worth of cut glass. Now, you've got to do something about it. You've got to figure some way to get that money back.
1: All right. You want to give us a description of the man who sold you the phonies?
0: How'd you know?
1: Well, you aren't the only one who's been taken by this racket. There have been several cases the last few months.
0: That's all the more reason you ought to get him. $10,000, that's what he took me for. That's real easy money.
1: Well, the only difference is the amount, isn't it?
0: What do you mean?
1: You tried to take five the same way. Frank came back to the office and I filled him in on the story Harold Filson had given me. The victim gave us a complete statement and a description of the man who'd victimized him. He also gave us the address of the bank where he'd been approached. After that, Filson was taken down to the mug room and shown photographs of known confidence men who had used the same M.O. A local and an APB were gotten out, carrying the description of the suspect as well as a complete description of the clothes he wore and the method he used in approaching the intended victim. We got the name of the jeweler who had appraised the diamonds, and we asked the victim if we could keep the stones until we'd finished our investigation. He gave us his consent when we signed a receipt for the zircons. 1:46 p.m., Frank and I drove out to the Hollywood area where we talked to Sol Maurice, the owner of the jewelry store.
2: If you'll wait, I'll get my loot and check them for you.
1: We'd appreciate that.
2: No trouble. Probably should have known there was something wrong when I came in here. The average man doesn't carry $15,000 in unset diamonds around with him. Let me see the stones.
1: Sure, here you are. Take a look at these, if you will.
2: Mm-hmm. Well, the same ones, same as diamonds.
1: What can you tell us about?
2: Well, they look as if they were cut in this country.
3: Yeah? Why do you say that?
2: Facets. They're cut longer than European stones.
3: Oh.
2: Mm-hmm. Now, they were made in America.
1: Is there any way we could tell where?
2: No. Whoever did it, though, knew what he was doing. I remember the diamonds. Beautiful.
3: You mean the real diamonds were just like these, then, huh?
2: Yes. There was a 125 round, 2 1-carat marquee, and a 403 square cut.
1: You're sure about the size, are you?
2: Reasonably, yes. I didn't weigh them at the time, but I did use a mo gauge on them. That's what they checked out.
3: You can't give us any idea, then, where the zircons might have come from?
2: No, I'm sorry. I can give you a list of the men in Los Angeles who might have done it.
1: We'd appreciate it.
2: No trouble at all. You want to take these with you?
1: Yes, sir.
3: Say, I don't understand. Why would a legitimate diamond cutter make these imitations?
2: Well, if a person ordered them copied, there'd be no reason not to. Quite often, people don't like to wear genuine stones. Occasions when good imitations do just as well. That's what probably happened here.
3: Uh-huh.
2: Whoever it was probably ordered a melange lot. Kind of went ahead with it.
1: Well, now the stones he brought in the first time were real, weren't they?
2: Yes, fine, high color, beautifully cut. Especially the square. I'll get those names for you.
1: Thank you.
3: Say, I wonder if you'd tell me something.
2: Hmm? Well, what's that?
3: Well, my wife's been looking for something to clean her engagement ring. You know, it gets dirty down the little prongs that hold the diamond. I wonder if you could recommend something to clean it.
2: I'll tell you what. The next time you're in the area, bring the ring in. I'll be glad to clean it for you.
3: Well, the problem there is she doesn't want to take it off, I guess. I don't think she'd go for me taking it all day.
2: Well, tell her to take it into the jeweler in the neighborhood. He'll be glad to do it.
3: Thanks, sure appreciate it.
2: No trouble at all. Now, here's the list.
1: Thank you.
2: Sure hope you can find the man who sold the phonies.
1: Yes, sir, so do we.
2: Every time somebody gets stung buying diamonds, it makes them leery from then on. Hard on the legitimate people in the business.
1: Yes, sir, we can understand that.
2: Jewelers Alliance has been saying it for a long time. Know your jeweler and you'll get value received. A guy like this makes it twice as rough on honest men.
1: Well, that's the way it is most of the time.
2: Always seems like the honest ones get hurt.
1: Well, maybe not always.
2: What?
1: We hope it's going to work the other way this time. p.m. Frank and I returned to the office and got out a supplemental bulletin on the genuine diamonds that were being used. We checked with Captain Didion, and he assigned two more officers to help us in checking out the list of diamond cutters in the area. The questioning took the better part of the next day, and at 4:37 p.m., when we met in the Bunco squad room, we were no further ahead with the apprehension of the suspect. During the week that followed, we continued to talk to the lapidaries in the Southland area, but they were unable to give us any leads as to who might have made the copies. On Monday, November 22nd, we received another complaint. An elderly woman who identified herself as Mrs. Myra Hacken told us that she'd been swindled out of $12,000. The story she gave us was almost identical with the one we'd gotten from Harold Filson. The description of the suspect was the same. Frank and I talked to the jeweler that had made the appraisal on the stones for her. He was unable to give us any concrete information. However, the zircons purchased by Mrs. Hacken were identical with those bought by the first victim, Filson. Two more weeks passed, and in that time, the confidence man hit two more citizens. The method of approach was the same. The story he gave the victims was the same. Nothing in the story was new. The search for him went on. On Wednesday, December 1st, Captain Didion called a meeting in his office.
3: Come in. Sit down.
2: Right.
3: Thanks. Well, what's it about, Skipper?
4: You know what it is. Where are you on it?
1: Oh, the diamond switch, huh?
4: That's it.
3: Going slow, Captain.
4: Well, what's the score to date? About $45,000, isn't it?
1: Yeah.
4: You know closer to the guy than when he started.
1: Well, we got a description.
4: We can't book that.
3: We're doing everything we can, Captain. We talked to all the victims, all the people in town who might know who he is. There isn't a rumble.
1: He must be playing it single. None of the usual sources know anything.
4: How about the money? Anybody spending more than they can account for?
1: No, not that we've been able to turn.
4: Stats office?
3: Well, they've given us a list of possibles, 14 of them. They've all been checked out, none of them fit.
4: What about the Jewelers Association? What do they got for you?
1: Well, they're doing all they can. They put out a notice to all their members to be on the lookout for the guy. Sent out a description to all the diamond cutters asking for information on the stones.
4: Mm-hmm.
3: We've had a composite drawing made of the suspect. M.O. sheet. It's been sent to all the banks in the area. Nothing back on it, though.
4: Well, what's the answer? Got to be some way of nailing him.
1: Well, we got an idea. The odds are on the long side, I guess, but it's about the only way that we can think of.
4: Let's hear it.
1: Well, we know that the guys work in the Hollywood area pretty heavy. Seems that most of the marks he picks are out there. They do business in those banks along the boulevard.
4: Mm-hmm.
1: We thought that if we could spot a couple of undercover people in the banks and make it look like they were doing business there, they might be approached.
4: You meant it when you said the odds were long. How many people do you figure you're going to need for this?
1: Well, we figure a minimum of a half a dozen. They all should be middle-aged or elderly. Suspect doesn't seem to bother anybody under 40.
4: How about keeping in touch with the undercover people? How do you figure to work that?
1: Well, we thought we could cruise the area, work out some kind of a check system so we'd know what was going on.
4: Mm-hmm. Okay, I'll get in touch with Chief Brown. Ask him to line up some officers that'll work the banks. You better get in touch with Hollywood. Fill him in on what you're doing. Might ask for a couple of F-cars to give you a hand in the surveillance.
3: Right, Skipper.
4: We'll get together here in the morning. You can brief him on what you want, how you're going to work it out.
1: Okay.
4: Better notify the banks, too. Give them the setup so there won't be any slip.
1: All right.
4: Excuse me. Bunko fugitive, Captain Didion. Yeah? Mm-hmm. Okay, we'll send him right out. That's right. Do what you can. Here's one to move on. Bank on Hollywood Boulevard. Head cashier says there's been a man loitering in the place for the last 30 minutes.
1: Yeah.
4: Matches the description of your suspect right down the line.
1: The man had been detained until we got there. We were told that the suspect had entered the bank at approximately 11:40 a.m. and that he'd been observed by the bank guard. When the man's movements had aroused the guard's suspicions, he'd notified the cashier, and he in turn had called us when he noticed the similarity between the suspect and our bulletin. We asked the suspect to step out to our car so we could question him. He appeared to have been drinking, but he was cooperative. He got into the back seat with Frank, and we asked him to show us his wallet.
5: Hey, my wallet.
1: Is there any money in it?
5: Well, I don't know if that's any of your business.
3: You got any money in the wallet?
5: Well, it might be a couple of bucks, yes. Then again, on the other side of the fence, there might not.
1: All right, mister, take the money out and hand the wallet to me.
5: Ain't none. I'm broke.
1: All right, let's have it.
5: Sure, I'd like to cooperate. Always like to cooperate.
1: All right. Is your true name Samuel Gerald Peel?
5: That is correct.
3: Ever been arrested?
5: That gentleman is my life story.
1: Is that right?
5: It certainly is. Many's the happy hour I've spent in your main jail. Delightful place. Referred to in the trade as the Gray Bar Hotel, you know.
1: And what was the charge?
5: I believe that's referred to in the trade as a 4127 ALAMC.
3: Drunk, huh?
5: Oh, now, if you don't mind, officer, well, you wouldn't put it just that way. It sounds so completely undignified. Completely.
1: What were you doing in that bank?
5: Then I spent a short vacation with the sheriff out in Castaic. Ah, that was a charming resort.
3: Look, what were you doing in the bank?
5: Then I spent a short vacation with the sheriff out in Castaic. Ah, that's a charming
3: resort. Why were you in the bank?
5: I've also enjoyed the hospitality of the authorities in San Francisco, Oakland, and in Beaumont,
1: Texas. Now, you look,
5: Texas.
1: Mister, we're not playing a game with you here. You come up with some straight answers and come up with them fast.
5: Sir?
1: Yeah.
5: Well, I'm trying to the best of my ability to answer your questions in the order that you present them. Now, I'm still working on the initial one, you understand? Would you like to know why I spent so much time...
1: Look, you know what we want to know. We want to know why you're in that bank.
5: Very well, then I shall tell you. I have spent all of this time in gathering material for a treatise on the penal colonies in
1: America. All right, Frank, let's go.
3: Yeah, come on, mister. Get on your feet.
5: Oh, here now. Now, listen, I resent this treatment. And furthermore, I intend to expose your methods in my forthcoming book.
3: Yeah, yeah.
5: Yes. Realize, officer, that I've given you fair warning. You're going to book me again?
1: That's right.
5: Drunk?
1: We'll figure that when we get you downtown.
5: Well, that's all you've got. I didn't really do it. You can't book a man to just think about it.
1: Is that right?
5: I didn't really do it. I'll just think about it.
1: What are you talking about?
5: What I was doing in the bank. I'm broke and I'm hungry. I just got into town this morning. I ride amid the sunshine of glorious California. Broke and hungry. So I ambled around a bit and went into the bank. Thought that maybe I'd write a little check. Just enough to tide me over until I decide to accept one of the many offers that have been offered me.
3: You got any money in the bank?
5: Oh, that's a trivial detail. However, inasmuch as you gentlemen are willing to accord me the hospitality of the Gray Bar Hotel, I shall accept with alacrity.
1: Well, that's nice.
5: I'm gratified that you appreciate my position.
3: You got any way of proving you just got in town?
5: Is that necessary?
3: Might be for you.
5: I shall have no trouble in supplying such gratification.
3: Yeah?
5: I have been enjoying the hospitality of the largest state for the past 3 months. I severed my connection with them 2 days ago.
1: Is that right?
5: It certainly is. I, officer, have been in jail for the past 3 months.
1: Yeah.
5: In Beaumont, Texas.
1: The suspect was taken to the city hall and held for further investigation. Teletypes were sent to the authorities in Texas, and they verified the story that we'd gotten. The suspect was booked in violation of 4127A LAMC. The following morning, Frank and I, along with Captain Didion, briefed the police officers chosen by Chief Brown. We told them the suspect's M.O. We gave each of them copies of the composite drawing that had been made. At 10:30 that morning, the plan was put into operation. It continued through the weekend without results. During that time, we received no new complaints regarding the confidence man. Wednesday, December 8th, Frank and I checked into the office.
3: I want to call Faye. Tell her what time I'll be home.
1: Okay. You want to check the book while you're there?
3: Yeah.
1: I got it. Bunko Fugitive, Friday. Yeah. Okay, where? Yeah, we know where that is. Right. See you there. Guess you'll have to call Faye later.
3: What do you mean?
1: Suspect.
3: Yeah?
1: He's setting up a mark in a coffee shop out on Hollywood Boulevard right now.
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7: Meet the Tom Harmons. 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
1: The call had come from one of the undercover people that we'd planted in the banks on Hollywood Boulevard. The policewoman told me that a man answering the description had approached her and offered to sell her some unset diamonds. The suspect had suggested that they have a cup of coffee while he explained the deal to the victim. After they'd reached the coffee shop, the policewoman excused herself and put in the call to us. It took us 18 minutes to drive to Hollywood and Vine Streets and to get to the coffee shop. When we entered the place, we could see the policewoman at one of the rear tables. Frank and I walked back and sat down in the adjoining booth. They'd evidently been talking for several minutes before we got there.
9: You can understand my position. I don't want to have to let them go, but I have no choice.
10: I'm still not sure why you don't sell them yourself.
9: There is some trouble about my passport. The authorities are checking it over. If I try to dispose of the diamonds in the usual channels, there are bound to be questions, questions I can't answer.
10: I'm not sure I want to be mixed up in a thing like this. I've never had any trouble with the law. My husband would be pretty angry if he knew about this.
9: But there will be no trouble. None. The reason I decided to even bother you with this is that I have seen you several times in the bank. You look to me like a person who would understand and want to help.
10: That's very kind.
9: It is you who are being kind, to even let me talk to you. I wish I could tell you how much it means to me to be able to walk up to just anyone on the street and talk. To know that there is nothing to be afraid of. This business about the passport is annoying, but it will all be straightened out. After that, everything will be all right.
10: Well, can't you wait until then to sell the diamonds?
9: I'm afraid not. I have bills. I must pay my attorney, my family. They must be taken care of. I need the money now.
10: I'm still not sure.
9: Kind lady, let me show you the gems. Just let me show them to you and then decide.
11: Esme?
1: Coffee, please.
11: Yeah, coffee.
2: Two coffees, right away.
9: There. Just look at them. Have you ever seen anything so beautiful in your life?
10: They are nice.
9: These are all we were able to get out of the country. Weeks before we left, we sold everything we owned to buy them. You know, in Europe, diamonds are about the only thing that has a set value. If I were to tell you the trouble we had in getting them, but that would take too long, and I have already taken too much of your time.
10: Not at all. How much are you asking for them?
9: On the market, they are worth, in American dollars, at least $10,000.
10: Well, I could never pay that much for them.
9: But you would not have to.
10: I don't understand.
9: It is simple. You take them to any jeweler in the city, anyone at all. You pick him out. Take the diamonds to him, ask him what they are worth. Then come back to me, and we can make the transaction. You see what he will offer you for them. You will see that what I have said is the truth. You can buy them for me. I will get the money I need. Then you can sell them to the same jeweler and make a handsome profit. Go ahead, take them. I will wait for you here.
10: You'll trust me with them?
9: Certainly. I knew when I saw you in the bank I could depend on you. I trust you with my life savings.
1: All right, let's go.
11: Yeah.
9: Something I can do for you, gentlemen?
1: Police officers, you're under arrest.
9: On what charge?
1: Grand theft.
9: You must be joking.
11: Afraid not. Let's go.
10: You get everything you needed, Sergeant Friday?
1: Yeah, thanks, Margaret.
9: You are in with them?
10: I'm a police officer, too.
9: How are you going to know?
11: I'll take the diamonds.
1: Want to give us the zircons, too?
9: Yeah. Here you are. It's a lousy deal. You're going to have to prove it, you know.
1: We'll take care of that.
9: How are you going to do it?
1: Well, it shouldn't be too tough. Have the victims take a look at you. They should give us a positive identification, shouldn't they?
9: Yeah, I guess so.
11: Where'd you get the stones?
9: Picked them up in New York. They're real, worth easy $13,000, maybe $14,000.
1: How about the imitations?
9: What about them?
1: Well, where'd you get them?
9: Friend of mine, guy back east. His hobby is lap, you know?
1: Lapidary?
9: Yeah, that's it. I had him cut the zircons for me.
1: Do you know why you wanted them?
9: No, I told him it was for a joke, asking to make me six sets. All of them like the real ones. Only had this one and one more to get rid of. Just two more, and you have to tag me. You're a rough go.
10: You need me for anything more, Sergeant?
1: No, thanks, Margaret. We'll take him in.
10: Yeah, I'll go on then.
1: Right, thanks again.
10: Glad to help.
11: Thanks, Margaret.
10: Yeah, see you downtown.
1: Right. Tell Chief Brown we'll be in to see him, will you?
10: Okay.
1: All right, mister, let's go.
9: Mind if I finish my coffee?
1: All right, make it fast.
9: Okay, thanks.
11: What's your name?
9: Nathan Croner.
1: You ever fallen before?
9: A couple of times, small beefs.
11: Where?
9: Midwest, Colorado, Kansas.
11: Big time?
9: Burglary. Served 3 years in Colorado, two in Kansas. Thought you had it figured this time. Sure way to make it pay. Never know, Dave.
1: What's that?
9: How it's going to turn out. Take his Dodge, for instance.
1: Yeah.
9: Hey, you got a cigarette?
1: Yeah, here you go.
11: Here.
9: Thanks. I got a match. Yeah, this would never work if you tried it with honest people.
1: Is that right?
9: Sure. Right off, I told him I was having trouble with my passport. Even told one of them I was in the country illegally. That's when he should have gone to the cops right then.
1: Mm-hmm.
9: Gonna miss that.
1: What's that?
9: The coffee. Gonna miss it. Anyway, if every one of them didn't have a little thievery in them, isn't a con game in the world it'd work. You ever think of that?
1: Yeah, once in a while.
9: I hand over a bunch of diamonds. Now, I know they're worth a minimum of $15,000. Worth that anywhere in the country.
1: Uh-huh.
9: So what happens? The mark takes them into a jeweler and finds out they're worth that much, and right away he's out to try to make a fast buck for himself. He comes back, tells me they're only good for $10,000. You see? Thieves.
1: Mm-hmm. You about finished with that coffee?
9: Yeah. Now, the mark stands to make himself a couple of $1,000 going in, but that isn't enough. He's going to take me for more. It wouldn't work if they weren't thieves at heart.
1: Well, that still doesn't give you the right to take them.
9: I suppose not.
12: I get a real kick, though, out of figuring what they look like when they find out they're stuck with a handful of cut glass. Must be real yaks to see that look.
1: And how about that coffee? Come on, let's go.
12: Yeah. Okay, I'm with you.
1: All right.
3: You pull this Dodge anyplace else in the country?
12: Not me. There's the first place. Figured if I scored good here, I could take it easy. You know, work a bit, maybe once a year in a different city. Keep moving. Don't make any difference how they talk or what kind of clothes they wear. A mark, sell a mark. I just had a bad deal. Going good, I could have lived off of it for years.
1: That's what you wanted, huh?
12: Yeah, just a deal to keep me in clothes and food. Roof over my head, nothing big.
1: Well, it all worked out then, didn't it?
12: What?
1: That's what you're going to get. Come on.
6: The story you have just heard is true. The names were changed to protect the innocent. On April 15th, trial was held in Department 98, Superior Court of the State of California, in and for the County of Los Angeles. In a moment, the results of that trial. Now, here is our star, Jack Webb.
1: Thank you, George Fenneman. You know, the Chesterfield you smoke today is the best cigarette ever made, and best for you. Now, that's a fact. And to my way of thinking, it's the very reason for you to change to Chesterfield. Try them either way, regular or king size. If you try them, I think you'll say with all of us, Chesterfield's for me.
6: Nathan Austin Croner was tried and found guilty on 4 counts of grand theft and received punishment as prescribed by law. Grand theft is punishable by imprisonment for a period of not more than 1 year in the county jail, or for a period of not less than 1 nor more than 10 years in the state penitentiary. Ladies and gentlemen, crime has reached a new high. Over 2 million major crimes were committed last year in the United States. You and your loved ones, your lives and property are threatened. Now, during National Crime Prevention Week, the National Exchange Clubs urge you to act to protect yourself and your country. Go to church this Sunday and every Sunday. The nation needs the great moral vitality which springs from church-going men and women. And remember to be alert and be on the lookout for ways to prevent crime. Help your police force and your community reduce the crime rate.

0: 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Heard tonight were Ben Alexander, Harry Bartell, Virginia Gregg. 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
14: Dear Dan, I'm inviting you up to Fair Oaks to spend the last weekend with me. Forget your Box 13 gag for a while and grab yourself a little vacation. There's not much I can offer in the way of excitement or adventure. But if you'll really go any place or do anything, you might like to see the crumbling grandeur of the last...
15: Crumbling grandeur of the last of the Kenworths. You know how to get there, and I'll be waiting. How about it? Ted. Vacation, the man said. You know, someday I'm really going to take a vacation. But this wasn't it.

0: Now, back to Box 13 and Dan Holliday's newest adventure, Last Will and Nursery Rhyme.
1: I think you should go, Mr. Holliday. You need a rest.
2: Oh, Susie, every time I go for a rest, something happens to me.
1: But what can happen at a nice, quiet place like Fair Oaks? Gee, from what your friend Ted says about it, it's just the spot to take it easy.
2: You sure of that, huh?
1: Uh-huh. Why, you'll come back all full of vim and vinegar.
2: Okay, Susie, you talk me into it. Forward my mail to Fair Oaks, care of Ted Kenworth. It was pleasant, a 200-mile drive through the countryside. I was forgetting all about Box 13. It chased after me all the way up to Fair Oaks. I got there in the evening, and Ted was waiting for me. Maybe I should explain Ted and Fair Oaks. You see, Ted was my closest friend at college, and, well, he had inherited Fair Oaks. One of those big, overdone houses people were fond of building in the 1890s. It looked like an insane wedding cake. Gingerbread balconies, all running around and contributing nothing to the architectural value of the place. Anyway, I parked on the drive, walked up the stairs with Ted and into the house.
3: Oh, I'm glad you came, Dan. I've been wanting to have you up here for a long time, but guess I never got around to it.
2: Hey, what do you do for space here? Suppose you have a house full of guests and you've only got 20 rooms.
3: Yeah. Well, don't worry. I won't have it long.
2: What do you mean?
3: Come on in here. It's the only room with chairs.
2: Hey, why the crepe hanging?
3: Oh, I'm selling, Dan.
2: Selling? Oh, but you're kidding.
3: No, I wish I was kidding, but I can't keep this place up.
2: You broke?
3: Flatter than last week's pancakes.
2: Oh, but I thought you inherited a lot of money.
3: Money from Uncle Thaddeus? No. Not a thin, round dime.
2: Oh, now, wait a minute. He had $1,000 for every breath he took.
3: Did he?
2: I'm asking.
3: I'm telling. No, Dan. All he left me was this house.
2: Are you sure?
3: There we go again. Look, fella, I've been asked that question a million times. All he left was the house.
2: That doesn't seem right. Wasn't he a millionaire?
3: Uh-huh.
2: Then where's his money?
3: Gone. Finished. Kaput.
2: But look, where could a guy like your Uncle Thaddeus spend all of his money?
3: That's the gold-plated question. He never spent a nickel if he could help it.
2: Okay, then the money's still with us.
3: Dan, you kill me. You're so tied up with fiction that you look for a deep, dark plot in everything.
2: Yeah, but this makes no sense.
3: It does when you check and find out that Uncle Thaddeus lived the last 5 years on credit.
2: Credit? You mean with all of his dough?
3: Ah, that's right.
2: Well, there must be a record of the money.
3: I had help looking for it.
2: Help? Who?
3: Uncle Sam. Oh. Income tax, inheritance tax. If they couldn't find the dough, how could I? No, Dan, Uncle Thaddeus fooled everybody. He didn't have a nickel.
2: Well, it sounded offbeat to me. Uncle Thaddeus lived close to his vest. And he had had money at one time, lots of it. He never went anyplace, did anything. But our cool $3 million or so just curls up and evaporates. Or did it? Anyway, I thought about it later that night.
3: Oh, why don't you stop, Dan? You're supposed to take a vacation and you're beating your brains out.
2: Now listen, put it together and what have you got? Uncle Thaddeus, practically a hermit. He's known to have money, but when he dies, all he leaves is this, well, this oversized lean-to.
3: Dan, I've looked through the whole house. I know it like the back of my hand. I lived here when I was a kid after Mother and Dad died.
2: What about the will?
3: Uncle's?
2: Yeah.
3: Well, nothing about money in it.
4: Excuse me, Ted.
3: Oh, it's okay. Come on in, Helen.
4: Well, I didn't knock or ring the bell. I didn't know you had company.
3: Oh, it's all right. Helen, this is Dan Holliday. Dan, this is Helen Stark.
2: How are you?
4: Fine, thanks.
3: Helen's clearing out odds and ends for me, Dan.
2: Odds and ends?
4: Well, I was Thaddeus Kenworth's secretary. That is, once in a while I was. When he got behind in cataloging books, I came in and did it for him.
2: Oh.
3: Sit down, Helen. Join the wake.
4: Well, I haven't much time. I want to sort out some papers. You can look them over tomorrow, Ted.
3: I don't want to. Throw them out.
2: What papers?
4: Mr. Kenworth kept everything.
3: Yeah, he collected bills, receipts, pieces of twine, bits of paper.
4: Oh, he wasn't that bad.
3: Okay, just like to keep things.
2: Including money.
3: Yeah.
4: What do you mean, Mr. Holliday?
2: Where's his money?
4: Well, he didn't leave any.
2: That's what the man said.
4: But he didn't, did he, Ted?
3: No.
2: Then where is it?
3: Helen, let me explain. You see, Mr. Holliday has a complex. To him, the simple act of taking a drink of water is filled with mystery and dark meaning.
2: Want to borrow my cloak and dagger?
4: Well, you two argue about it. I'll be all finished tomorrow, Ted, and you can look over everything. See you later, Mr. Holliday.
2: Oh, good.
3: Nice girl.
2: Uh-huh.
3: What's the matter? Don't you like her?
2: I just met her. What do you want me to do, start sending orchids?
3: Hey, come on, let's take a walk, huh?
2: I'd rather go over the house.
3: Oh, you're kidding. Why?
2: Oh, just to take a look.
3: Oh. Expect to find a million tucked away in an old pillowcase?
2: You never can tell, boy. Come on, just to satisfy my curiosity. Okay, I satisfied my curiosity. Ted knew the old place backward and forward. Almost all of the furniture had been cleared out. And if there was a hiding place for anything, we'd have found it. But it still bothered me, and it bothered me after I finally went to bed. Then, in the middle of the night, somebody was taking a walk in the house. I got out of bed, opened my door, then went to Ted's room. Ted. Ted, wake up.
5: Huh? Huh? What's the matter? Oh, Dan.
2: Be quiet.
5: Hmm? What's the matter with you? You walking in your sleep?
2: I heard someone upstairs.
5: Oh, large mice. Go back to bed.
2: I tell you, I heard someone walking around. What's directly above my room?
5: Your room?
2: Yeah.
5: Why, this is that old room I played in when I was a kid.
2: What's in there?
5: Oh, cut it out, will you, Dan?
2: What's in that room?
5: Nothing. You saw it. A trunk with some old toys in it, that's all.
2: I heard someone walking around up there.
5: Ah, you were dreaming. You've got your head so crammed
2: that's
5: full.
2: That's a car.
5: Huh? Yeah, so what?
2: But you and I are the only ones in the house.
5: That's what I said.
2: But someone just drove away from here.
5: That car was on the road, not on the grounds here.
2: Drove away from here.
5: All right, it drove away from here. Now go back to sleep. The next dream you have, tell Freud, not me.
2: I knew I'd heard someone upstairs. Somebody was going through that old room which Ted had used as a playroom when he was a kid. But why? Ted and I had gone through it with a fine-tooth comb and there was nothing there. But the next morning I wanted a better look, so Ted and I went back.
3: I don't know why I'm doing this except to humor you, Dan. There's nothing in this room.
2: Hey, how old is that horn?
3: I don't know. Maybe 20 years. Oh, get this. Uncle Thaddeus never threw away a thing.
2: Not even his money.
3: Oh, still harping on that, huh?
2: Yeah. Hey, what else is in that trunk?
3: Oh, baseball glove, dust, ball, bat. Gosh, this rabbit's almost as old as I am. Then, let's see, tops, strings, that's all.
2: And there's nothing else in the room?
3: Nope.
2: Yet someone was up here last night looking for something.
3: Oh, Dan, stop it.
2: What's the matter?
3: Nothing. Nothing, I guess.
2: Come on. What were you going to say?
3: Wait a minute.
2: Lose something?
3: I don't know.
2: Why don't you know?
3: Seems to me there's something missing from this bunch of junk.
2: Well, what?
3: I can't remember. But there's one thing.
2: Toy? Horn? Train?
3: No. Those things are all here.
2: Then what's missing? Come on, Ted, think.
3: Oh, but it's more than 20 years ago. 25 is more like it.
2: Yet you know something's missing.
3: I don't know. It's just that something hit me, you know, like a name you try to remember, or a place, or a date.
2: All right. What?
3: I don't know, Dan. I can't remember.
6: Good morning. Good morning.
3: Oh, hiya, Mr. Wilson. Come on in.
6: Second childhood, Theodore? Playing with toys again?
3: No, just rummaging around. Dan, this is Martin Wilson, Uncle's attorney. Mr. Wilson, Dan Holliday.
6: Glad to know you. Well, Theodore, the papers are all ready for the sale. You can sign them anytime.
3: Oh, good. Be glad to get it off my mind. But I kind of hate to see the old place go.
6: Yes, indeed. Staying long, Mr. Holliday?
2: No, just the weekend.
6: Mm-hmm. Were you looking for something, Theodore?
3: Huh? Oh, no, not in particular.
6: Mm-hmm. Well, when you're ready, we'll sign the papers.
2: Oh, excuse me, Mr. Wilson, but could I take a look at the will?
6: Eh? Will? What will?
2: Thaddeus Kenworth.
6: What for?
3: Dan's a writer, Mr. Wilson. He's writing now.
2: But could I look at it?
6: That will be up to Theodore.
2: How about it, Ted?
3: And when you've looked at it?
2: I don't know. Uh-huh. Is this the only will?
6: Of course. It's the only one I've been able to locate.
5: Well, Dan, what'd you find?
2: Just the house and all that's in it.
5: What?
2: I said this clause states you'd receive the house and all that's in it.
6: Is there something curious in that, Mr. Holliday?
2: Maybe. Here's a clause that strikes me as being peculiar.
6: Which one's that?
2: Listen. The happiest days of all of our lives are those spent in innocence. If you would become happy, Theodore, then remember your childhood and those things that were dear to you.
5: Yeah, maybe the old boy was right.
6: Do you read any odd meaning into that, Mr. Holliday?
2: Do you?
6: Old Thad was a peculiar man, a very peculiar person. He had streaks and quirks.
5: Yeah, and one of them was getting rid of a fortune in time to keep anyone else from enjoying it.
6: Maybe he thought people should work for their money.
5: What are you getting sore about, Mr. Wilson?
6: I'm not. Well, if you're quite finished with this will, Mr. Holliday...
2: Oh, yes, I am, thanks.
6: All right. We'd better get the business of signing the papers over with, Theodore. Can't make a buyer wait forever, you know.
5: All right.
7: Hi, everyone.
5: Oh, hi, Helen.
7: What is this? Why all the grim looks?
5: Nothing.
7: I'll be finished today, Ted. Then you can look over everything.
5: Oh, thanks.
2: Ted, want to go for a walk?
5: Sure. Excuse me.
6: Of course. I'll finish my work in here, Helen. Won't disturb you, will I?
7: No, not at all. I'll work in the library.
5: What's the matter, Dan?
2: I was just thinking.
5: About what?
2: I'm sure I heard someone in that room last night, Ted. The room you used as a playroom when you were a kid.
5: Now what?
2: That sentence in the will about your childhood. Remember it if you want to be happy.
5: Oh, look. Uncle Thad was a little, well, eccentric.
2: Maybe, but it ties in. The playroom, your childhood, someone looking for something, and you're feeling something was missing from that old trunk. Look out!
5: Huh? Ted.
2: You all right?
5: Yeah. But if you hadn't given me that push, I don't know.
2: That coping stone would have nailed you. It fell off of the roof.
5: Yeah. Hey, I guess it's about time to get rid of the place. It's falling apart.
2: That stone didn't fall, Ted. It was pushed off.

0: And now back to Last Will and Nursery Rhyme, another Box 13 adventure with Alan Ladd as Dan Holliday.
1: Sure, that stone was pushed. Ted and I went to the roof, saw the marks made when the stone had been shoved forward. And it was meant to put the lights out for him. Why?
2: That's what I want to know. Why?
1: Because there's something in this house someone wants to get and keep you from getting.
2: You know, you're almost making me believe this.
1: You've got to. And you've got to think what's missing from that old trunk.
2: I've tried, Dan. I can't.
1: There was nothing in it but toys?
2: That's all.
1: Yet you say they're all there.
2: Well, I think so.
1: Now, wait a minute. Let's go at this logically. There were trains, bats, baseball mitt, mechanical toys, things like that.
2: What are you getting at?
1: Well, this. You wouldn't have missed another of those things, so the thing that's missing must be different from those. Different enough to make you realize it's gone.
2: Yeah. You're beginning to make sense.
1: Now you try making some.
2: Oh, Dan, I can't.
1: Great. Look, would either Helen or Wilson know?
2: Know what? Oh, the thing that's missing?
1: Uh-huh.
2: Well, maybe.
1: Both Wilson and Helen were in the house when that stone almost put a part in your hair.
2: Yeah?
1: Either one could have shoved it off. It wasn't too big or too heavy.
2: Yeah, but why kill me?
1: Because the key to this whole business is in your head. As soon as you remember what's missing from the trunk, you'll have it.
2: And both Helen and Wilson have keys to this place.
1: And therefore, either one could have come to the house the night I heard the prowling in the playroom.
2: All right. Where do we start now?
1: We try to find what was taken. But we didn't. Whoever had it had taken it away. And 2 hours of pounding at Ted didn't help. He just couldn't remember what it was. Okay. I had an idea and told Ted.
2: Hey, do you mean that?
1: Yes. You follow Wilson when he leaves, and I'll follow Helen.
2: Oh, I don't know.
1: Now, look, it's our only chance. Come right out and accuse either one, and that'll be the end. We've got to do it this way, Ted.
2: Well, all right.
1: Wait.
3: There you are, Theodore.
2: Oh, hello.
3: Holliday, how are you?
1: Just fine, thank you.
3: Good, good. Well, Theodore, it's all settled. You're getting a good price for this place, but you'll have to leave day after tomorrow.
2: What?
3: The terms of the sale. Buyer wants immediate occupancy.
1: Well, put it off.
3: What for?
1: Just put it off.
3: Look here, I sold this place for you, Theodore. Got a fine price.
2: Yeah, but I didn't know I'd have to leave right away.
3: You should have read the terms of the sale. Well, I've got to be going now. Other things to take care of. Other things.
2: How do you like that? I've got to get out.
1: Okay, that gives us less time. Now, you follow him. See what he does, where he goes, anything. I'll do the same with Helen.
4: Helen didn't leave until that afternoon. I let her get a start and then drove after her. She didn't stop in the village. Kept going into town about 20 miles farther. I kept a safe distance behind. Then, in the town, stopped her car, got out. And so did I. Well, so far, this was a blind chase. Then she went into a store, and on the window was children's toys and books. Toys and books. Children's. I edged up to the window and looked in. Helen was talking with a clerk, and she had something in her hand. And from where I stood, it looked like one of those linen-covered kids' books. Then I saw the clerk go to a shelf of books and look them over. Helen followed her. The clerk shook her head. Helen turned to leave, and I ducked to keep out of sight. Helen went to every toy shop in town, but every place she got the same answer, a shake of the head. Okay. So it was Helen who had taken the missing item from the trunk. And it was a kid's book. But why? And what was in that book? It was dark when she finally headed back to the village of Fair Oaks. She didn't know it, but she was going to get company that night.
5: Well... Hello there, Mr. Holliday.
1: Dan sounds better.
5: Well, so does Helen.
1: I was just in the village, thought I'd drop in and say hello. Well,
5: I'm glad you did, Dan. Sit down, won't you?
1: Oh, thank you. All finished at the house?
5: Yeah. Oh, things were in a mess. Thaddeus Kenworth kept everything under the sun.
1: Yes, including a secret.
5: Secret? What secret?
4: Oh, just any secret. I wonder what he did with his money.
5: Oh, I don't think he had any. I believe he was an old fraud. Why, he lived the last 5 years of his life on credit.
4: Uh-huh. And there must have been a good reason for everyone extending credit to him.
5: Well, he was an institution around here. Everybody humored him.
4: Well, maybe.
5: Why maybe? Did you know him?
4: No, but tradesmen wouldn't extend credit for 5 years without expecting to get their money.
5: I don't know anything about that.
4: I'm sure you do.
5: Hmm? What?
4: How was your trip into town today, Helen? Pleasant? Profitable?
5: You're an odd person, Mr. Holliday.
4: The name's Dan, remember?
5: All right, you're still an odd person.
4: You didn't find what you were looking for, did you?
5: Was I looking for something?
4: All right, Helen, let's quit shadowboxing. You went into every toy shop in town to...
5: Was that a crime?
4: Oh, no. No, not at all. But shoving a stone off of a roof might be called one.
5: What does that remark mean?
4: Helen, I want what you took from the playroom at the house.
5: Well, I didn't take anything.
4: Oh, yes, you did. And among Uncle Thaddeus's papers, you must have seen a letter telling Ted to look in that trunk for a clue, some sort of a book.
5: Well, you're crazy.
4: But it's fun. Now, hand it over, Helen.
5: I told you I didn't take anything.
4: Listen, that stone just missed killing Ted.
5: Well, it...
4: Anyone who wants to kill someone has a strong motive. What's yours?
5: It was just an accident. I leaned on the stone.
4: Oh, sure. But how will it look if we put two and two together? The stone and the stolen book. I want it, Helen. Something funny?
5: All right, you can have it. But it won't do you any more good than it did me. Now, get out of here.
4: Oh, the lady's armed.
5: I'll kill you.
4: Go right ahead.
5: Stop there!
4: Must be a lot of money to make you attempt a murder and threaten another. I want that book, Helen. Now!
5: You stay away from me! Go! Go on!
4: Take it easy now. I'll take the gun with me. And the book. It was an old book of nursery rhymes. The kind kids look at hour after hour. I took it back to Ted and told him what had happened.
2: Helen? But why?
4: Why? For what I've been harping on since I've been here, your uncle's money. And this book is the clue.
2: Yeah, I remember it now. That's what was missing from the trunk.
4: Sure. Look, Ted. Helen went through your uncle's papers and found something.
2: I would have sworn it was Lawyer Wilson.
4: Yeah, that's something Helen was counting on, but I ruled him out.
2: Why?
4: Well, when I first saw the will, I noticed it had been drawn up by another firm of attorneys. If you remember, Wilson even admitted he had to hunt for it. Then Helen must have found the letter telling you to look for this book.
2: Yeah, but there's nothing but nursery rhymes. We've been through it a dozen times, and there's not a mark or a piece of paper in it.
4: Yes, I know, but we've got it.
2: Yeah, we've got it. And I've got to get out of here.
4: You've got to figure this out before you leave. Once you're out of here, you'll have as much chance of finding that
2: money
4: as...
2: Yeah, I know.
4: But... Come on. Now, let's look through it again. See anything?
2: No.
4: Well, I'll keep looking at it. Wait a minute.
2: What's the matter?
4: Go back.
2: What did you see?
4: I didn't see anything. It was something I didn't see.
2: Oh, Dan, you're crazy.
4: Mm. Look, Ted, look. Each rhyme is numbered. 1, 2, 3, 4, then 6. Number 5 is missing.
2: Hey, you're right. Helen took it.
4: No, she didn't.
2: What?
4: Of course she didn't. That's why she was trying to buy another one like it. But she couldn't. It's too old. All right. Number 5 is missing. What was it?
2: Oh, hey, I can't remember that.
4: Yes, you can. Now, look. Number 1, Little Miss Muffet.
2: Yeah.
4: Number 2, Simple Simon. 3, Sing a Song of Sixpence. 4, 3 Blind Mice.
2: Wait a minute. Wait. Mice. Mice?
4: No. That one's here.
2: No. Not Hickory Dickory Dock. The mouse ran up the clock. It's not there, and I know it was.
4: Your uncle took it out rather than mark it. He took it out to make it tough for you.
2: Yeah, but why that one?
4: Ted, in the hall, that grandfather's clock.
2: Yeah. I used to watch it for hours when I was a kid.
4: Well, come on.
2: Hey, Dan, you're terrific.
4: Okay, here's the clock, but it stopped.
2: I tried to wind it the other day, but it wouldn't go.
4: Now, listen, the rest of the rhyme. The clock struck 1.
2: 1. 1 o'clock.
4: This clock stopped at 6. Now, what'll happen when we turn the hands until they get to 1?
2: Well, don't just stand there, boy. Do it.
4: Okay. 7... 8, 9, 10, 11, 12.
2: Easy.
4: 1. Look, the face came open.
2: Hey, there's a letter.
4: Well, get it out and read it.
2: Yeah, read it. My dear nephew, since you've figured this out, I must assume you've learned that money is to be earned, not come by easily. All right, go to the sundial in the garden. Turn the indicator until it points to 12. You'll then be able to lift the face of the dial. In the column, you'll find negotiable bonds and securities. You'll... Dan, I...
4: I know. You love me.

0: Did you have a nice time, Mr. Holliday?
1: Great, Susie, great. Do I look rested?
0: Well, not exactly.
1: That's what I thought.
0: Oh, maybe you won't want to go to the party tonight, then.
1: What party?
0: Well, we're all starting from the City Hall.
1: Starting from the City Hall? Why?
0: Oh, it's a treasure hunt. It'll be loads of fun.
1: Oh, Susie, how do you manage it? Good night.
2: 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Box 13 is directed by Richard Sandville, with an original story by Russell Hughes. Original music is composed and conducted by Rudy Schrager. The part of Susie is played by Sylvia Picker. Production is supervised by Vern Karstensen. This is a Mayfair production from Hollywood. Watch for Alan Ladd in his latest Paramount picture.
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0: Dick Powell as Richard Diamond, private detective.
1: Hello there, this is Diamond. You know, this business I'm in can get pretty silly sometimes. I can go along for a whole month and get by on nothing but meals at the automat and a dozen laughs a day. The funny ones usually pay just as well as the tough ones, but eventually somebody starts something that's about as funny as an open grave. So then I put on a long face and start carrying my .38. I don't worry about those times because I don't think about them. I just know they'll be around, and I know I won't have to bother about it unless I get my $100 a day in expenses. That's the equalizer. As long as I get that ever-loving loot in my little hot hand, Lucifer can walk in with a machine gun and I'll arm wrestle him for the price of a hot dog. Last week I stopped in the middle of a real yacker and realized that I'd been giggling overtime. That's right. The cycle had caught up with me, and the label on my future had changed from fun time to trouble. And no guarantee as to the date of expiration. What started all this? Well, one morning on 53rd Street, a couple of guys were just pulling up in front of a garage.
2: This the garage?
1: Yeah. Go on, drive in.
2: Here comes a guy.
3: Yeah, this is big luck for us. The guy coming is the guy I want. I don't want he should see me yet, so you keep talking to him and I'll get out this sign. Tell him to look at the motor or something.
4: There's something I can do for you, mister?
2: Yeah, take a look at the motor. It's been missing.
4: Sounds all right.
2: It don't drive like it sounds, so take a look at it.
4: Okay, sure. Now race it once.
2: Huh?
4: I said race it once.
3: He don't hear so well.
4: Huh?
3: Hello, Billy boy.
4: Where did you come from? How did you get here?
3: One at a time, Billy. I came in the car, got out the other side. You're looking good, Billy, real good.
4: What do you want? How did you find me?
3: Can't you ask just one simple question? You get so all mixed up, Billy.
4: Look, leave me alone, please.
3: Sure, Billy, I'll leave you alone. All alone, you lousy...

0: Diamond Detective Agency, our 30-day test revealed that not one single case of throat irritation was due to strangling.
1: Oh, Rick, you're awful.
0: Oh, how can you say that? I'm lovely, I'm engaged, now you steal wool.
1: Oh, you idiot.
0: Ah, you peaked. Hello, honey.
1: Hi. Am I going to see you tonight?
0: Sure, what'll we do?
1: You get here about 8, I'll think of something.
0: Oh, let's stay in. I've got that awful broke feeling again.
1: Oh, is business bad, Rick?
0: Well, it's pretty bad, but it gives me a chance to get some exercise.
1: Exercise?
0: Yeah, I found a Japanese beetle in the desk the other day, been giving me judo lessons.
1: I'll just pretend I didn't hear that.
0: Don't knock it. Vaudeville's on the way back.
1: Leave it alone. Let it live.
0: Helen.
1: I'll see you about 8.
0: Wait a minute, honey. I think I forgot to shut something off. People are running in.
1: Clients?
0: I'll find out. Oh, would one of you gentlemen mind dropping a few $100 bills on the floor?
1: Well?
0: I'll call you right back. I don't think they're spendthrifts.
1: All right, Rick. Bye.
0: Bye, honey. Well, now, lads, what can I do for you?
2: Your name's Diamond?
0: Yeah? Would you mind closing the door? I've got a beetle that'll break my arm if he catches cold.
3: Hey, this guy's screwy, boss.
2: Shut the door like he says. You got a beetle, huh, funny man?
0: Yeah, and I'll bet you 8 to 5 he can throw you.
2: Well, if you have got a beetle, he must be running around in your head, but I ain't got time to find out.
0: You know something? I don't think we're going to get along.
2: You may be right, funny man. It depends.
0: On what?
2: On whether or not you turn the bundle over to me.
0: Look, Rockerhead, if you're looking for your laundry, you got the wrong bin.
3: I don't like the way this guy talks.
2: No, but first we ask him nice. We want the bundle, funny man.
0: You just said that.
2: I say it again for you. Then if you don't get it, I make you understand.
0: Like how? You couldn't point out Clyde Beard in a lion cage.
2: Here it is. Now try hard. I want the bundle.
0: I know this will throw you, but what bundle?
3: He's going to be difficult, boss.
2: Shut up. Look, Shamus. Some of my friends think I'm kind of good-natured, but sometimes I...

0: home and get nasty.
1: You should be ashamed of yourself.
0: You want to know what bundle? I tell you. Maybe you snap out of it. The bundle the dame gave you, the $200,000.
1: $200,000? $200,000 what? Girdles?
0: That does it. Vern, see why the Shamus is lying.
1: Now, wait a minute, Buster. You go on the muscle with me, and I'll tear off your biceps and stuff them in your fat face.
0: Vern.
2: Yeah?
1: Oh, nuts. Why is it a 38 always changes my mind, and I wanted to be so virile?
2: I'm going to use this gun unless you tell us where you got the $200,000.
1: Now, this is getting silly.
2: No, it ain't. Well, it's getting bloody, see?
1: Hey, now, what's going on?
0: I told you, funny man. I want what you got.
1: Well, what I got hurts, and you're welcome to it.
2: You sure asked for it.
1: No.
0: Come on. You save your head from getting squashed, and me and Vern save a lot of time. Where you got the dough?
1: Look, I didn't know what you were talking about when you started, and I'm just as stupid now.
0: You are that, funny man. Vern...
1: Hey, wait, now...
0: A gun barrel can cut you up pretty bad. You want to see how bad, or do you want to tell us?
1: You think I like the massage? I tell you, I don't know what you're talking about.
0: I don't like to be kept waiting, you. I don't like it none, see? Now you spill your guts, so my boy chops you up like hamburger. Open your yap and sing. Sing, you hear me?
1: Okay, but you won't like it. I can't begin to tell you...
0: Close his lousy mouth. Close it, gun.
1: Oh, I knew you wouldn't like it.
0: Now, funny man, you got a wisecrack? You gonna still make like a hero? Answer me, funny man, or I step on your face.
2: Boss.
0: Shut up.
2: But, boss.
0: Yeah, what do you want?
2: He don't hear you. He's out.
0: Huh? Oh. Well, what did you sap him so hard for, stupid? Maybe you turned him off for good.
2: Nah, he'll be around in a couple of minutes. Then I can work on his ribs. He'll tell us where he's got the dough.
0: I don't know.
2: You don't know what? He's got the dough, you sure know that?
0: Yeah, the dame says she'd give it to him.
2: You think maybe she crossed you? You think she skipped?
0: I think maybe we better find out. This Shamus is pretty stubborn or pretty clean. I think we find out.
2: How?
0: You watch. I'll search the joint, then we'll get out of here.
2: What about the Shamus?
0: He'll make it all right. I want him around for a while. After we find the dough, you can put him back to sleep.
3: Mr. Diamond. Mr. Diamond, wake up.
4: Oh, I'm sorry, honey. I'm not coming in.
3: Mr. Diamond, wake up.
4: Oh, what a nice sweater.
3: How do you feel?
4: Well, a quick comparison might be a garter snake and a log jam.
3: You don't look very comfortable. Why don't you sit up?
4: Afraid my eyes might fall out.
3: Better?
4: Yeah. Know any shaggy dog stories? I could use a laugh.
3: How did you get like this?
4: It wasn't easy. How long have I been here?
3: I just came in. I was going to call the police when you started mumbling.
4: Mumbling?
3: Yes, you said something like, oh, it's not so late, honey. And can I come in for a drink? You must have been dreaming.
4: I'm glad I woke up. She probably didn't have a drink in the house anyway. Pardon me, honey, but I got to run some water over my bumps.
3: You don't look so bad, considering...
4: Oh, considering what? Do people get run over by trucks every day?
3: When you start feeling better, I'd like to talk business.
4: Well, with business, I straighten right up. What's on your mind? Oh, that sweater.
3: I want you to guard something for me.
4: Why, you're the type that goes bear hunting with a switch.
3: Is that supposed to be nasty?
4: Well, take a guess. I just get mauled up by two gorillas, and before they get nasty, they mention some dame and some money, and you know anything about it?
3: Why should I?
4: Well, I wake up, and there you are. I thought maybe you stopped by to see if the boys get a gold star for the work.
3: I don't know anything about it. Now, do you mind if I sit down?
4: No. Sorry, I haven't got anything more comfortable. The termites just walked out of my couch. What do you want guided, lover?
3: I can't tell you what it is, but it's in a locker at the 42nd Street subway. I want you to pick it up and keep it with you until I call for it.
4: I get $100 a day in expenses, and I don't know what I'm doing. The fee looks like a skyrocket.
3: Here's $500.
4: Mm-hmm.
3: When I pick up the item... You get 500 more.
4: Ooh.
3: And I'll be back in 2 days.
4: Well, I was going to start looking for the guys who gave me this headache, but $1,000 makes me impatient. You, got the key to the locker?
3: Yeah, right here. By the way, do you work nights, Mr. Diamond?
4: Well, not in the office. Don't you think I ought to know your name?
3: You get the item, and I'll introduce myself in 2 days. And I do keep a drink in the house, Mr. Diamond.
4: She got up then and walked out of the room. him like Eve with half an apple. I put some iodine on my face and headed for the 42nd Street subway. All the way down, I kept thinking about those two mugs who'd worked me over, and for the life of me, I couldn't guess why. I didn't know it then, but if I could have guessed, it probably would be for the life of me. I reached the subway and went down. I found the locker, opened it, reached in and pulled out a small black leather bag with a lock on it. Out of curiosity, I tested the weight and finally decided I must be guarding a sack full of spider webs. I tucked it under my arm and turned to go. But sometimes things don't always work out the way you plan them.
2: Okay, Shamus, let's have the bag.
4: Oh, when am I ever going to make Eagle Scout? I should have smelled something. Hello, Vern.
2: I'm in a hurry. If you wisecrack, you get dead. Give me the bag.
4: Where's your friend? Out collecting heads?
2: I guess I gotta kill you.
4: And guess again. Here's the bag.
2: Okay. I should make a hole in you just because you ain't honest. You had the dough all the time.
4: You mean in that bag?
2: Oh, now don't tell me it ain't in it.
4: Well, if it is, Buster, it's all in one bill. Feel the weight.
2: Hey, it is too light. Why, you lousy no-good gumshoe. This time I don't play around. Frank wants that dough, and you're going to show me where it is.
4: Oh, I wish you'd get yourself a .22. Those big guns make dents in my back.
2: I'm going to count three, and you're going to tell me where the dough is, or I'll kill you all over the place.
4: You couldn't make it 100, could you? It's so much fun when you're past 50.
2: Be funny. You're only killing one guy. One.
4: This never happened when I went on next to closing.
2: Two.
4: Oh, now, wait a minute. Look.
2: You look. It's your last chance.
5: Drop it, Byrne. You're boxed up. Hey, who's that?
4: The Marines.
5: Why, you dirty... Rick, are you all right?
4: Oh, Walt, I know you're bashful about these things, but you're going to be kissed.
5: Oh, now stop that. Otis, have your boys keep the crowd back.
6: All right. Keep back. Come on.
5: What about the gunner?
6: You shot him good, Lieutenant.
5: Well, I'm glad you noticed, you mallet head. Now, what about him?
6: He's dead.
4: How did you find that out? 20 questions?
6: Oh, yeah. Well, I guess we saved your life this time.
4: Well, I hope I can do the same for you sometime, Sergeant, but science will hate me.
5: Oh. Now, don't you start blubbering again, Otis. I couldn't stand it. Go get the wagon like a good boy.
6: Okay, Lieutenant.
5: Now, what's this all about, Rick?
4: Believe me, Walt, I don't know. How did you get here?
5: We got a call from a dame about 10 minutes ago. Said you were coming down here and some guy was going to kill you.
4: Well.
5: Now, don't you well me. I want to know what this is all about.
4: Well, let's get on to headquarters and I'll tell you just what I know. Well, are you coming?
5: You mean you're going to cooperate?
4: Well, certainly.
5: Oh, Otis.
4: What's the matter, Walt?
5: I feel a little faint. Would you mind helping me up the stairs? I think I've been working too hard.
4: Walt and I left the subway and headed for the 5th Precinct Police Station. On the way over, I told him about the girl and about the two hoods who had worked me over in my office. When we reached the station, he shoved the rogues gallery at me, and I started going through the miles of photographs.
5: Well, the guy we shot in the subway was one Vern Gironda, small-time torpedo, but we can't find out anything else. Can't you find the other one in any of those pictures?
4: Well, I've looked through them all. All I know is his name is Frank. Maybe he hasn't got a record.
5: Here, try this stack. It dates back to the year one.
4: Well, you can bet on one thing, Walt. The girl who called you was the girl who was in my office. She was the only one who knew I was going down to the locker in the subway.
5: But how did she know this Vern Gironda was going after you?
4: Well, she must have known he was going to tail me and that he was after something. Something that could have been in that black bag. It was a plant because she knew it was empty. I think she'd planned that when this Vern caught me with an empty bag, he'd get rough enough to shoot, and if you were there, you'd have to stop him.
5: You mean she wanted him dead?
4: Well, that's my guess. Dead or in jail, but out of the way.
5: That $200,000's probably behind it.
4: Walt?
5: Did you find something?
4: Yeah. This is the other guy who came into the office.
5: Yeah? Let's see. Hey, what do you think you're doing?
4: What's the matter with you? This is the man.
5: You're crazy. Now, you listen to me. If you're trying to start one of those routines again...
4: Oh, now, wait a minute. You asked me to pick out the hood that was in my office, and this is the boy. A little younger, maybe, but you know darn well I wouldn't make a mistake on identification.
5: This is screwy. This is ridiculous. Where's my bicarbonate?
4: Oh, what is wrong with you?
5: Rick, that's Frank Purcell, and he's been dead for 2 years.
4: What? Oh, wasn't he the guy who went over a 50-foot cliff with his whole gang?
5: That's right. The car burned. The only guy they didn't find in the wreck was Billy Crump. He disappeared completely.
4: Well, this one got out of it, too, and stayed around long enough to pay me a visit this morning. And his first name was Frank.
5: Oh, that's impossible. The boys chased them right after the holdup and shot out one of their tires. Watched the car go over and saw it turn.
4: Didn't they knock over the payroll at the Martin Shipyard?
5: Sure, got away with $200...
4: $200,000.
7: Lieutenant.
5: Huh? Oh, yeah. What is it?
7: I'm not killing down at the garage. that that guy was just identified as being wanted for armed robbery.
1: Killing?
5: Yeah, pretty bad. Somebody shot up a guy that worked in the place. Well, who was it?
7: Her name was Crump.
5: What?
7: Yeah, Billy Crump. Stuck up some shipyard about 2 years back.
5: Oh, shut up.
7: Oh, I was only telling
5: okay,
7: you.
5: Okay, okay. What else, Hunter?
7: He has a wife, lives at 64th Street, apartment 205. That's all.
5: Well, don't just stand there, you applehead. Go get the car.
7: Oh, yeah, Lieutenant.
5: Come on, Rick.
1: I'm waiting.
5: All right, I apologize.
1: Oh, you really don't have to, Walt. I was as confused as you were.
5: Was? But you're not now?
1: No, I don't think so, Walt. But let's get over to see Mrs. Crump. She can do a lot of straightening out.
5: I hope Mrs. Crump is in.
7: Oh, I forgot to tell you, Lieutenant. She calls herself Stewart, Mrs. Edna Stewart.
5: What?
7: Yeah. Her husband used her alias instead of Crump.
5: Oh, well, that's all right, Sergeant. Maybe when you start pounding a beat again, you'll think of those little things.
1: 205, wasn't it, Walt?
5: How about it, Sergeant? It was 205, wasn't it?
7: Oh, yeah, Lieutenant. 205, that was it. I remember. I might make a few months.
5: Shut up.
1: Walt, hold it down.
5: I'm sorry. Otis.
7: Yeah, Lieutenant?
5: Shut up.
1: Here it is, Walt. I'll give it a knock.
5: Go ahead.
1: Looks like no score.
5: Try the door.
1: Why, Walt, without a warrant?
5: Now, don't you start that again. If Frank Purcell is still alive, we're going to grab that 200 grand. We've got to work fast. Besides, I'm not trying the door. You are.
1: Well, it's open, unstained, and honest. I suppose you'd like me to trip you just so you can say you fell in by mistake.
5: Oh, come on. Pick up your big feet, Otis.
1: That would be hard even for Samson.
7: Oh, yeah. Now, you listen to me, wise guy. I'm getting sick and tired of... Ooh, holy cow, Lieutenant. It's a body.
5: Rick, how about it?
1: Quite.
5: Mrs. Crump.
1: Mrs. Crump, Mrs. Stewart, the girl in my office this morning, no difference.
5: I figured she might be the one in your office when I heard Crump had a wife. She must have had the 200 grand and Purcell killed her for it.
1: Well, you can bet the cash wasn't in the apartment because she was too smart to keep it here.
5: Well, there's no signs of a struggle. From the way she's lying, she was probably sitting at this desk.
7: Writing pad on the desk, Lieutenant.
5: Keep your paws off of it.
1: Well, she was writing something. Went through to the bottom sheet. Yeah, numbers.
5: Otis, start casing the place and have a conscience when you pass the icebox.
7: Okay, Lieutenant.
1: Too many numbers for a phone. Walt, what are we looking for?
5: Purcell and the 200,000.
1: Okay. Now, we don't know where Purcell is, but that 200,000 had to cool off until Crump could spend it.
5: So?
1: Now, where would be the safest place to keep that much cash?
5: The numbers. Safety deposit box.
1: You have just won yourself, Sergeant Otis.
5: I should cut my throat first.
1: Now, it's a cinch Purcell has gone down to the safety deposit box.
7: Hey, I found a couple of plane tickets, Lieutenant. And it looked like they'd started to pack.
1: Yeah, let me see them. Two for Mexico City and good for the first.
5: That ties it. Would you mind whispering in my ear, or am I asking too much?
1: Walt, when Mrs. Crump came to my office, she made it very clear she'd be back in 2 days. That's the first of the month. I don't know how long she'd been there before I woke up, but she was interested in my office, and she was coming back in 2 days. Now, if she wanted to hide something, the best place would be somewhere that had already been searched. Otis, you think you could dig up a safety deposit box under the name of Crump or Stewart? Here's the number.
7: I can try.
1: Stout fellow. Now, Walt, if Frank Purcell did kill the girl and then headed for the deposit box, I don't think he found much. And the only other person that Mrs. Crump contacted and that he suspects is yours truly.
5: Uh-huh. And he'll tail you, or worse.
1: I hope so. But I want 10 minutes alone in my office before he catches up. Now, what is get going and call me at my place?
7: Right.
1: Now, Walt, I'm going to walk around for about a half an hour and see if I can pick up a tail. Then I'll lead him to my office. I'll get there at exactly 2:30. You get there 10 minutes later. I think I'm going to need help.
5: I still wish I knew what you were up to.
1: Now, as soon as Otis finds that deposit box and tells me if Mrs. Crump is at the bank around 11 this morning, I'll tell you the whole thing. And if I'm lucky enough to stay alive, you'll have Frank Purcell to fill in the details. I left Walt and started walking. If Purcell was after me, he was too smart to let me spot him, so I just kept going until I'd used up the half hour, and I was on my way up to my office. Purcell wouldn't follow right away, so that gave me the 10 minutes I wanted. I went in and looked around. Nothing had changed. Desk, chair behind, and chair in front. Small closet with sink,
4: hat rack, bookcase. I went to work at the bookcase first. Nothing. So I took the desk apart. I kept going, closet, under the rugs, still nothing. I took a breather and tried to reason it out. If I had suspected something in the beginning, where would be the last place I'd look? Something I never use. I didn't have a vacuum cleaner, so that was out. Then I remembered something. Something the girl had said that morning. Do you work nights, Mr. Diamond? I looked up at the big light bulb hanging from the ceiling. A little lost weekend, but it was worth a try. I walked over and snapped on the light switch. Ah, score for Diamond. With the light on, the bowl became transparent, and lying at the bottom, I could see the outline of a large bundle. I forgot to smile because the footsteps coming up at the hall sounded like company. I turned off the light, went over to my desk, and sat down with a very comfortable .38 between my legs. Well, good afternoon, rocker boy. Did you forget your bucket of blood?
0: I forgot something, sure, funny man. I forgot to leave you dead.
4: Well, don't look so unhappy. You tried.
0: I've been getting a big run around all day. So I brought me something to slow things down. You want to see it, or do I keep it in my pocket?
4: Well, if it's a mouse, I'll scream.
0: In this pocket, I got six ways to kill a louse. If you ain't seen a louse, just grab a mirror.
4: Oh, by George, by George. That was a good one. What's the matter? Was the deposit box empty?
0: Oh, you know about that, do you? I figured you was working with a dame. Well, you got a silent partner now.
4: You're right. Last time I saw her, she was speechless.
0: I'm going to do the same for you, funny man, but I make a deal. You say no or even maybe, and I'll kill you where you sit. You say okay, and I'll let you keep going till you choke on one of your jokes.
4: You tell me if I'm right, and I'll give you a quick answer. You've been after Billy Crump ever since the shipyard's robbery because he got away with the money. You finally found his wife, and she got scared. She bought two tickets to Mexico. How am I doing?
0: Great. You tell a good story.
4: When Mrs. Crump saw all that lovely cabbage, she got greedy. She got a hold of you and made a deal.
0: Yeah, she was a pretty smart chicken. I knock off her husband, Billy, and she splits the dough with me.
4: And if I guess right, at 11 o'clock this morning, while you were killing Billy Crump, she was grabbing the $200,000.
0: So that's how it goes. But after we rubbed out Billy, she called and said the dough was planted with you.
4: She wanted the dough herself. She used me to lead you to the subway.
0: Right.
4: Where were you?
0: Upstairs. I figured something was up.
4: Well, nice little plot. You kill her husband, the cops kill you and your torpedo, and bless her little heart, she winds up with a pot of gold.
0: Now, she winds up dead. The dough wasn't in the box, so she planted it somewhere. We saw her coming in here after we worked you over. Now, I think she stashed the bundle here while you was out cold. So, do I get it, or do you die?
4: What are you going to do about that big, bad policeman outside the door?
0: I'm going to laugh at him because he ain't there.
4: Walt, stop snooping. Come on in.
0: Hey. Well, what do you know? You wasn't kidding.
5: This might mean a promotion, Purcell. You want to turn around and be a good boy, or do you want it the hard way?
0: I stay the way I am. You're in a tough spot, Mr. Copper. If this funny man's a friend of yours, he's going to get it the minute you try your luck.
5: Rick?
4: Yeah, Walt?
5: He's got a point. I might be lucky and get him just right, but it's a long shot, and if I miss, he'll pull the trigger on you.
0: You're pretty smart for a copper.
4: Walt?
5: Yeah?
4: The way it looks, we could be here all night unless somebody gets shot.
5: That's the way it looks.
4: What do you think, Purcell?
0: Like I said, the cop guns me, I gun you. Silly, ain't it?
4: Be a lot sillier if I had a gun.
0: Funny man, that would be a riot.
4: Well, start laughing, Powell.
5: You sure ruined that desk.
4: I couldn't help it. Had the gun between my knees. I move, he shoots. Had to try it right through the desk.
5: What are you sweating for?
4: Me? I could use you for a shower. How's Purcell?
5: Unhappy. How about it, Purcell?
8: I ain't giving odds. Hey, funny man, you know something? You ain't so funny.
4: Get the phone, Walt.
5: Yeah?
9: Lieutenant?
5: Oh, no. Yeah?
9: I found the box. The Crump dame was in the bank at 11 o'clock this morning. I found it pretty quick, huh?
5: Hooray for you. Wait a minute. Rick, you were right about the... Hey, where did he go?
9: Oh, Lieutenant.
5: King Kong. Now you get your big fat head over here.
9: Lieutenant.
5: What is it?
9: Okay if I turn on the siren.
5: Oh.

0: Here's the iodine and bandages, Miss Helen.
1: Oh, thank you, Francis. Stop squirming, Rick.
2: Oh, honey, I know what's coming when I leave here. I'm going to look like an advertisement for a snappy funeral.
1: You baby. It's just a little iodine and bandages.
2: Oh, get her. You use enough iodine to stain an elephant, and so much bandage you could roll up a herd of mummies.
1: All right, then get infected.
2: I am infected.
1: Now, Rick, stop
2: come
1: that.
2: Come here now. Come here. I've had a tough day. I've been beat up, shot at, and been insulted by Sergeant Otis. I need some relaxation. I want to play.
0: Should I leave, Miss?
1: You stay right where you are. I think there's a wolf loose.
2: Francis.
0: Yes, Mr. Diamond.
2: Have you studied your lessons on how to be a private detective?
0: Oh, yes, sir. I'm up to Chapter 8.
2: But have you read Chapter 8 yet?
0: Well, no, sir.
2: Oh, that's too bad. I was going to give you some first-hand advice on that chapter tonight.
0: Oh, I'll go read it right away, sir. May I, Miss Helen?
1: Go ahead, Francis. I can't win.
0: Oh, this will be jolly.
2: Now, come here, you.
1: Rick, stop it.
2: Get away from that piano.
1: No. You are my sunshine, my only sunshine. You make
2: come
1: me
2: on,
1: happy.
2: Come on.
1: You know what they say about music soothing a savage beast.
2: Oh.
1: If you don't like it, you sing something.
2: Oh, what for? You don't even look a little wild.
1: Sing something. I'll get as wild as you want.
2: Oh, now there's a statement.
1: Go on.
2: All right.
3: Little girl, you're the one girl for me.

0: Okay, honey, now get wild.
1: All right. Come here.
0: Ah, a little wilder.
1: Yeah.
0: There you go.
2: Hey, Mr. Diamond, I'd like to ask your opinion. It is in Chapter 8 that homicide... Oh. Well, look at that. And I'm not blushing. Oh, I must be getting used to it.
3: You have just heard Richard Diamond, Private Detective, starring Dick Powell. Helen was played by Virginia Gregg. Lieutenant Levinson by Ed Begley. Also in our cast were Wilms Herbert, Gene Bates, Robert Carroll, and Ted DeCorsia. Music was under the direction of Frank Worth. Richard Diamond is written by Blake Edwards and directed by Richard Sanville. Now here is Dick Powell.
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5: 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Here's another classic right now.

0: Yeah, danger is my assignment. I get sent to a lot of places I can't even pronounce. They all spell the same thing, though, trouble. But when I walk into the commissioner's office, I don't realize that this assignment's going to teach me that you can sometimes find your only chance dangling from the end of a rope. Morning, Commissioner. You sent for me?
1: Steve, I want you to go out and get me a newspaper.
0: What's the matter? The delivery boy forget to toss one on your front porch this morning?
1: It would have been a long toss all the way from Vienna.
0: Austria?
1: Yes, the newspaper I want you to go pick up for me is an edition of the Österreich Courier.
0: Wait a minute. Don't tell me I have to go all the way to Austria.
1: Exactly.
0: Okay, what's it all about, Commissioner?
1: Our contacts, members of the underground behind the Iron Curtain, have picked up some vital information for us, Steve. Information regarding the activities of certain foreign agents operating in the United States.
0: How does the newspaper fit in?
1: That's how the information is to be relayed to us, along with photographs of the agents themselves.
0: What? Oh, now, wait a minute. Hey, I think I get it. I pick up a dummy copy. It's made to look like the regular edition.
1: Right.
0: And the info we want is printed up in the form of news articles on the inside pages?
1: Exactly. It's a very special edition, Steve, put out by the underground press. It's a system they've used for the last year now. It's one place the authorities wouldn't think of looking.
0: Very neat. Where do I pick up this copy?
1: You'll check with a waiter named Ziegler at a cafe called the Black Eagle. He'll tell you how and where to contact the man who's carrying the newspaper.
0: Okay, Commissioner.
1: Get going, Steve, and be careful. Get that information. It's vitally important to us. Well, that's it. You've got your assignment. Good luck.

0: 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At all those places of the world where danger and intrigue walk hand in hand, there you will find Steve Mitchell on another dangerous assignment. Now, let me take a moment to remind you about Thursday's wonderful programs on the NBC Radio Network. 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And on Roy's great show, you'll also hear songs by Dale Evans and the Whippoorwills. 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Immediately following Roy's fine program, hear 5 minutes of the latest news. And then stay tuned for Robert Young and Father Knows Best. As Jim Anderson, Robert Young portrays a lovable, laughable character that you're sure to enjoy. 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
1: Sure, I get my assignment. Get over to Vienna. Get to a member of the underground from behind the Iron Curtain who's carrying a very special newspaper containing information regarding the activities of foreign agents operating in the U.S. It's late Friday afternoon when my plane lands. I head straight for the cafe called the Black Eagle. A bartender points out the waiter I'm looking for.
2: Good afternoon, sir.
1: You, Ziegler?
2: At your service, sir. But please, all my customers call me Ziggy.
1: My name's Mitchell. Steve Mitchell.
2: Oh, yes, of course. This way, sir. I have an excellent table for you. I am worried, Mr. Mitchell. The man you are to meet, he has not arrived. He should have been here an hour ago. This table is satisfactory, sir?
1: Oh, this is fine.
2: A menu?
1: Thanks.
2: If I may make a suggestion.
1: Feel free.
2: A specialty of the house. Schwabische Fleisch. Delightful.
1: No. Maybe I'd better look over the menu.
2: Oh, as you wish, sir.
1: What's the plan, Ziggy?
2: The booth across the way. It has been reserved for a Mr. Kovac. He is to order apple strudel and coffee, read his paper, and when he goes, he will leave the paper on the seat. I am to pick it up as I clear the table.
1: Hey, coming in the front door, a little gent in a derby carrying a bundle under his arm.
2: Oh, a bundle wrapped in newspaper, yeah. Yes, it could be, Kovac. The description fits perfectly. Excuse me, Mr. Mitchell. Good afternoon, sir. A table, a booth for you, perhaps?
3: Not for the moment. I'm looking for a friend.
2: Oh, yes, of course.
3: I do not see him. Perhaps I shall wait at the bar. Waiter, if a gentleman should inquire, my name is Kovac.
2: Oh, yes, Mr. Kovac.
3: Thank you.
2: What do you make of that, Mr. Mitchell?
1: I don't know. That newspaper he had wrapped around the bundle.
2: Yes, the Österreich Courier. I wonder if he fits the description of Kovac still.
1: Hey, take a look.
2: Oh, it seems our friend has changed his mind about a drink. He is going out.
1: I'm going after him.
2: Be careful. It may be a trap.
1: I don't think so. I think that really was Kovac, that he spotted someone in here.
2: What?
1: Yeah, like those three gents who are following him out right now. See you later, Ziggy. Outside, I spot Kovac hurrying down the block, three gents moving after him fast. Suddenly, Kovac ducks in between a couple of parked cars, runs into the middle of the street as a truck starts up. He chases it a few yards, tosses the bundle into the back of the truck, and then, as he tries to jump aboard, he trips, falls flat on his face.
4: Kovac,
1: you okay?
3: Yes, I think so.
1: Here, let me help you up.
3: Thank you, Mr. Mitchell. The men chasing me, where?
1: They ran right past you. They're after that truck.
3: Was the package? If they catch up to it?
1: They haven't. Look up the street. They're coming back empty-handed. Come on, let's get out of here. We duck around the corner where Kovac's car is parked. He guns the little two-seater and we hightail it down the street. Then we cut back and try to pick up the trail of the truck. We crisscross the neighborhood over a 10-block area.
3: It's no use, Mr. Mitchell. I'm afraid we have lost it.
1: Look, you saw that truck approaching. You notice a sign on it of any kind, any lettering?
3: Nothing. There was just a canvas top. The back was open. There were barrels inside, beer, I think.
1: That neighborhood back there where the Black Eagle is, it's a sort of a restaurant row, isn't it? Let's get back there and start checking. We start from the Black Eagle Cafe. Kovac takes one side of the street, I take the other. Two beer gardens and six cafes later, I finally hit the jackpot.
2: Right, yeah, there was such a delivery to my cafe, 1,000 kegs of beer.
1: Within the last half hour?
2: Some 20 minutes ago, perhaps.
1: The truck was a six-wheeler, painted gray and dark canvas top.
2: Yeah. It's from Pfeffer's Brewery.
1: Driver say where he's going from here?
2: No, he did not. Why all this excitement? So 12 kegs of beer are delivered to my cafe. Everyone is asking about it. You ask me questions, they ask me questions.
1: They? Uh-oh. Three men? Two of them wearing overcoats?
2: Yeah, that's right. They were here just before you were here. So why these questions, why?
1: Never mind. How do I get to this Pfeffer's Brewery?
2: Pfeffer's Brewery, yeah. Very simple. Three blocks this way, then left one. No. Two blocks this way, two blocks left, then one block right, and two more left. No. Four blocks. Wait. Back up. Three blocks, then you... Why don't you take a taxi?
1: Minutes later, I pull up at Pfeffer's Brewery and Warehouse. There are a dozen or more trucks parked along the side of the building on a narrow dock extending over the river. I give each of them a fast frisk. Nothing. Then I wander inside the warehouse. Hello? Anybody around?
4: Yeah, he's around someone. What do you want?
1: I'm looking for one of your drivers. He made a delivery to Hauptmann's Cafe about a half an hour ago.
4: Oh, you too, huh? There were some men here a few minutes ago. They were asking about...
1: Yeah, I figured that. Well?
4: The driver is not here. He's on his route.
1: What was his next stop after Hauptmann's?
4: Oh, that's Grafenbrunn. That's a village some 40 kilometers to the south. He is going to a place called the Grafenbrunn Inn.
1: Okay, thanks for the information.
5: Get out. Under here.
4: What is the meaning of this?
1: Somebody wants to make sure that I don't get to Grafenbrunn, or at least stall me off for a while.
4: The shot came from this direction. You see someone there?
1: No, he's probably behind those barrels stacked up over there, and me without my bowling ball. Look, move over, will you?
4: Why?
1: There's a steady stream of beer trickling down my neck.
4: Oh, yeah, the barrels on the loading platform overhead. One of the bullets must have gone right.
1: Wait a minute. I've got an idea. The ramp from the platform, it's perfectly in line with our friend across the warehouse.
4: Yeah, and so?
1: So if I can get up on the platform and roll one of those barrels down the ramp...
4: No, wait.
1: Look, you want to get home, don't you?
4: Oh, yeah, of course. Gretchen, my wife, we are going to some music festival to...
1: Then take your shoe off.
4: But what did you say?
1: Give me 5 slow seconds so I can get around back of this platform, then toss your shoe over in that direction.
4: What is that? You are asking me to throw my shoes across the warehouse?
1: Just to distract our friend's attention for a moment. Give me time to start that barrel rolling. Okay, start counting.
4: All right. 1, 2, 3, 4. Oh.
5: There he goes! Out the door!
1: Yeah, thanks for the beer, Buster.
6: Hold it now!
7: Mitchell, wait!
1: Kovac.
7: The noise, what happened?
1: I just rolled a perfect strike. Brother, you see anyone running down this pier?
7: No one.
1: How did you get here, Kovac?
7: Hauptmann's Cafe. You had already been there. I was told you'd come this way. What's happened in there, Mr. Mitchell?
1: Those three friends of yours, Kovac. One of them was left behind to make sure I didn't follow the other two.
7: Follow them?
1: Yeah, to Grafenbrunn. Come on, let's get going. I ease in behind the wheel of Kovac's pint-sized jalopy, and she shoots down the street like a frightened rabbit when I step on the gas. We race out of Vienna into the countryside with Kovac showing me the way, and half hour later we're rolling along a narrow road, a snake-like affair winding into the mountains.
7: Mitchell, look! Up ahead.
1: That yellow car?
7: It's theirs. I'd know it anywhere.
1: We've got to pass them.
7: Pass them on this road, but so narrow and the curves are so...
1: Relax, Kovac. If I see an opening, I'm going through. I think I can get this thing around him. Oh, they spotted us.
7: The windshield.
1: You got a gun, Kovac?
7: Yes, I...
1: Use it. Keep that gent in the back seat busy. I'm going to make a try at getting around them.
8: Careful, Mitchell. He is swerving.
9: Yeah, trying to crowd me off the road. Hold on to your hat, Kovac. Here we go. Our front tire.
8: Look out, Mitchell.
9: Hold it on the road. Yep, go.

Steve Mitchell will continue his dangerous assignment in just a moment. In this national election year, one obligation of citizenship heads all the rest. The obligation of every qualified voter to go to the polls and vote. The ballot which you will receive this year is a symbol of your personal dignity. There is no man whose ballot is more important than yours, no man whose ballot will count for more. On election day, you have as much power, as much responsibility in the shaping of your country and your way of life as the wealthiest or most influential person. Don't ignore this priceless possession. Guard it and use it well. For only by the exercise of your right to vote can you ensure the maintenance of a government that will guarantee that right. Freedom demands that each of us carry out his duty as a citizen. Vote. Vote and don't forget to vote, carefully and intelligently. Know what your candidate stands for. Know not only what he promises, but what he has done in the past. Vote as you please, but vote. See you at the polls.

0: I'm Don Levy as Steve Mitchell.
1: Mr. Mitchell. Mr. Mitchell.
2: Where are your wind?
1: Oh, I assure you, you are still very much in the land of the living. I'm Hildegard.
2: So, sing something.
1: What? You must have been struck in the head.
2: No, I'm just naturally the corrugated type. Hey, look, how come you're here? And where is here?
1: Well, I was driving along the road behind you. Your car slid down the embankment and burst into flames. But you and your friend were thrown free.
2: Friend? Hey, Kovac.
1: He's right over there.
2: Is he dead?
1: No, but he seems to be in some pain. You want me to help you?
2: I think I'll be okay, thanks. How did you know my name?
1: Well, at first I thought you were dead. Your wallet was half out of your pocket, so I took the liberty of looking.
2: I see.
3: Mitchell.
2: Yeah, Kovac. How you doing?
3: It is my knee. It feels like some ribs are broken.
1: May I drive the two of you anywhere?
3: Those men we were chasing, Mitchell.
2: We might as well forget it, Kovac. They've got too big a lead on us now. They're bound to reach Grafenbrunn ahead of us. Come on, we've got to get you to a doctor. Hildegard drives us to the nearest village. The doctor says Kovac will be all right, but needs rest, so I leave him there and go back outside.
1: Steve?
2: Well, I thought you'd gone.
1: Well, I started to leave, and then I remembered hearing you speak about being anxious to get to Grafenbrunn. I'm going through there. I could drop you off.
2: Well, that's very thoughtful of you, Hildegard.
1: Now, they don't get in. How's Mr. Kovac?
2: He'll be okay. When will we get to Grafenbrunn?
1: Oh, in about 1 hour.
2: Probably just about 1 hour too late.

0: We're getting near the outskirts of Grafenbrunn now, Steve.
1: Okay. When we get in town, you might as well drop me off at... Hey.
0: What's the matter?
1: That car parked beside the road.
0: The yellow one?
1: Yeah. That's the one they were driving.
0: Oh, these men you were trying to beat to Grafenbrunn.
1: Yeah. Pull up beside it, will you?
0: Well, certainly.
1: No sign of them anywhere. Wonder why they stopped here.
0: What is it?
1: Looks like they... Yeah. Yeah, hole in the gas tank. One of Kovic's bullets connected, and they ran out of gas, which means if they had to hoof it into town from here, I've still got a chance. Come on. We race the rest of the way into Grafenbrunn. It takes us about 5 minutes to locate the inn. Hildegard drops me off in front. Then I spot a very beautiful sight in the alley beside the inn. The truck. The driver is busy sliding beer kegs down a chute that leads to the basement of the inn. Driver?
2: Yeah?
1: Hey, look, a friend of mine tossed a bundle on your truck.
2: A bundle?
1: Yeah, I want it. Where is it?
2: This is a beer talk, not a bundle talk.
1: Now, look, let's not start the double talk. I want that bundle.
2: I don't know what you're talking about.
1: Where is it? I don't see it in the truck bed anywhere.
2: But I tell you, I don't know...
1: Buster, I've just about broken my neck trying to get that bundle. I'm in no mood for stalling.
2: Oh.
1: Now, either you open up or I bounce you off that truck again.
2: All right. I didn't see any harm in it. After all, I'm not responsible if somebody wants to throw a bundle on my truck.
1: Look, I'm not trying to make any trouble for you. All I want is that bundle, believe me.
2: Up here in the driver's seat. It's just that the winters are so cold here.
1: What do cold winters have to do with it?
2: Plenty. Yeah, here you are.
1: A suit of long underwear.
2: Of course. That was what was in the bundle.
1: Oh, okay. Keep the longies with my compliments.
2: Oh, thank you.
1: Just give me the paper they were wrapped in.
2: The paper?
1: That newspaper.
2: Oh, that. I threw it away.
1: What?
2: Yeah.
1: Oh, great.
2: But what could be so important about an old newspaper?
1: Take my word for it, this one was plenty important. Hell, this is just dandy.
2: Well, now, don't get excited. If you want it, we'll get it. I only threw it down in the alley there in the gutter.
1: What? Where?
2: Oh, here. I'll show you. I'm afraid it'll be wet. You see, there's water in the gutter, and...
1: That's okay. I can dry it out.
2: Let's see. I threw it out as I turned into the alley. It's right...
1: Where is it?
2: Why, I don't know. I'm certain I threw it out of the truck right about here.
1: The water in the gutter is moving slowly.
2: Oh, yeah, there it is.
1: Hey, that looks like an entrance to a storm drain.
2: Yeah, the paper. It's just about going to go down.
1: Yeah. I got it.
2: Oh, just in time.
1: Nothing like a mud tank for beauty, they say.
2: Well, come on back here to the truck. I have got some rags. You can dry off.
1: Okay. And I'll get out of here with this paper before those two other gents show up. Look, if when they do,
3: suppose
1: tell them...
3: Suppose you tell us, Mitchell.
1: What?
3: I see we've arrived just in time. You are most obliging to recover the newspaper for us.
2: Now, look, I don't want to get mixed up in anything.
3: Stay where you are. Carl!
1: Hey, look, Hero. Why have the driver roughed up? He's got nothing to do with this.
3: Unfortunately, both of you may have had an opportunity to read the information so cleverly concealed in the columns of the newspaper. So we shall have to take appropriate action. But first, give me the paper.
1: I know as soon as I turn that paper over, the driver and I are both dead ducks. Then I spot something. The guy with the gun is standing at the rear corner of the truck, and hanging down from the tarp that covers the truck is a rope that reaches to the ground.
3: I said, give me the paper.
1: I hold out the paper, but instead of giving it to him, I drop it to the ground near the free end of the rope.
3: Mitchell!
1: There it is, friend. You want it. You pick it up.
3: Oh, no, Mitchell. I'm not going to fall with that old trick. You pick it up.
1: He said just what I wanted him to say. I bend over as if to pick up the newspaper, but instead I grab the end of the rope and yank up. It snaps taut against his wrist. His shot goes wild. Before he can pull the trigger again, I connect with his jaw. He goes down and out, but I'm off balance. I sprawl back helplessly against the truck. The stooge comes lunging at me, but just then a foot shoots out and hooks his ankle. He lands face first and doesn't move.
2: So, One hit in the face deserves another.
1: It sure does. I'll say you paid the account in full. That was quick footwork. My only problem now is what to do with them to put them out of the way long enough for me to get back to Vienna with this newspaper.
2: Well, you can ride back with me. As to what to do with these two, a suggestion.
1: Feel free, Magic Toe.
2: Perhaps...
1: Oh, the chute into the basement.
2: Why not?
1: Why not, indeed. Come on, give me a hand. Oh. One down. Next.
2: Yeah.
1: Here. They make a pretty picture, draped around those beer kegs down there.
2: Oh, the trap door, huh? Yeah, and the padlock. Yeah. Yeah, that should keep them, as you say, out of the way.
1: Yeah. Well, they started out okay, but didn't end up so good. Matter of fact, you might say we're leaving them over a barrel.

Our star, Brian Donlevy, will return in just a moment. 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Right here at the NBC spot on your radio dial each Tuesday, you can hear some of the finest comedy on the air by the nation's top entertainers. Dean Martin and Jerry Lewis provide 30 minutes of laugh-packed comedy and marvelous music. Red Skelton adds to the enjoyment each Tuesday with his mirth-filled show, and Fibber McGee and Molly top off the comedy with another amusing episode from Wistful Vista. And now, each Tuesday evening, over most NBC stations, you can hear the Hoosier comedian Herb Schreiner in a brand new quiz game, Two for the Money. 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There's the Dean Martin and Jerry Lewis Show, Fibber McGee and Molly, The Red Skelton Show, and Herb Schreiner with Two for the Money, all adding up to wonderful radio entertainment on Tuesdays over most NBC stations, where the three chimes mean fine radio entertainment.

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1: The Adventures of Frank Race, starring Paul Dubon. The war changed many things, the face of the earth and the people on it. Before the war, Frank Race worked as an attorney, but he traded his law books for the cloak and dagger of the OSS. And when it was over, his former life was over too. Adventure had become his business. The Adventures of Frank.

0: now we join Frank Race for the adventure of the Green Doubloon.
1: Central America and rain. They go together like bread and jam, only the combination is not nearly so pleasant. Our plane was a few minutes from the landing field at Calan, gate to the eastern entrance of the Panama Canal. And Mark Donovan was doing a little bouncing of his own, independent of the atmospheric conditions.
2: Oh, brother, next time I come down this part of the world, I'm taking a nice, slow cattle boat. Even if I have to share a room with a wild bull.
1: It is a little bumpy, Mark.
2: A little bumpy, the man says. I would like to see Gene Autry stay in his seat if it wasn't for the safety belt.
1: We're losing altitude. You'll be on the ground in a few minutes.
2: Yeah. I hope the weather is nicer down there than it is up here. Look, what do we have to come to this place for, anyhow?
1: To see if we can persuade an embezzler to part with $300,000 in exchange for his freedom.
2: 300 G's?
1: Yes.
2: So why didn't they just get in touch with the cops down here and have them latch on to the guy?
1: The company figures he might give up the money if I can convince him of the error of his ways and promise that no charges will be pressed.
2: Look, who is the guy?

0: be in port at Calang, waiting to go through the locks to the Pacific.
1: You know anything about this Bellamy cat?
0: Yes. Used to be a radio actor and a master at dialects. Then he got in trouble and spent some time in prison. While he was there, he learned accounting.
1: Brother must have learned plenty to be able to juggle 300 grand. Hey, look. If he learned accounting while he was locked up, what did they lock him up for in the first place?
0: He served 8 years for manslaughter, Mark. He killed a man with his bare hands. If you're a kid addicted to the making of mud pies, then Calang in the Rain will appeal to you. But if you're an adult addicted to the simple comforts of life, there are better places. However, the weather wasn't the only unpleasant feature about Calang. There was an additional unpleasant touch, supplied by the Office of the Port Authority.
2: I'm sorry, Mr. Race, but your friend Mr. Bellamy isn't aboard the Kermit. He was when she made port this morning, but he seems to have disappeared.
0: I see. Thanks.
2: Of course, the ship has just started through the locks. He may catch up along the way. Passengers do miss connections sometimes. It's not unusual.
1: Yeah. Maybe one on a bender in town and he'll turn up later. We can go on a ship and wait for him.
0: No, he won't be turning up later. Come on, Mark.
1: Grace, look. How do you know the guy won't be going back to the Kermit?
0: Because the passage he booked to Peru is too obvious. It's a throw-off. He came this far, but now he'll try to make a connection to go someplace else. And this time, he won't leave a trail.
1: Yeah, but you're not sure, eh?
0: No, I'm not. But I can make sure. You go aboard the Kermit. See if he shows up in the next couple of hours. If he doesn't, meet me back here at the port office.
1: Okay. But, where are you going?
0: I'm going to see if I can find out how a man would go about disappearing in Panama. I knew that Bellamy wasn't going to be easy to find. Away from the ship, he was going to have another name. And since he was an expert in dialects, there was every chance he'd adopt a different nationality. I thought about it as I made my way through the narrow streets, deserted in the rainy night. I seemed to be the only man without shelter in Colombo. But I wasn't.
1: Do you have a match, senor?
0: Huh? Oh, I didn't see you. Yes, I have a match. But I doubt if you can get a light in the rain.
1: I like the rain, senor. I always get what I want in the rain. People are so nice. They never refuse the ego.
0: That isn't a cigarette in your hand.
1: No, senor, no. That's a gun. Step into the doorway.
0: How can I refuse?
1: Now, if the senor has any valuable he wishes to contribute to Diego's welfare fund, Diego will be most grateful.
0: I only have a little cash, but this wristwatch is worth a sizable sum.
1: Si, that's going to be fine.
0: He bent his head slightly to look at the watch, and his gun hand dipped automatically. We were in tight quarters in the doorway. I brought my hands up to undo the watch strap, step quickly to the side, and let Diego have a left in the solar plexus. Now, drop it!
1: Sis, you insist.
0: That's better. I'll confiscate this weapon for the present.
1: Oh, this senor talk like a gentleman. Such a gentleman wouldn't waste his time taking Diego to the police. Besides, Diego would be an excellent guy.
0: Guy?
1: Si.
0: Come off it, Diego. You're not a native. You're a Mexican. I can tell by your accent.
1: This senor is clever. They didn't like Diego in Mexico, so Diego ran away.
0: And you got this far before you ran out of breath. All right.
1: The police might send Diego back to Mexico, and I can't stand that place on account of my health.
0: Fugitives who get into a place are usually smart enough to have their eye on an exit. Turning Diego over to the Panama authorities might take him off the streets, but it wouldn't bring me closer to Bellamy. I had a hunch, and I played it.
1: Senor, I would do anything to avoid the police.
0: I'm not turning you in. I can't afford it.
1: This senor has a dislike for men in uniforms.
0: Let's say the police would rather find me than you. I've got to get out of here, Diego, and I've got to do it without a passport. Maybe you know a way.
1: From Colón? Oh, no, senor. Too many American officers.
0: There must be someplace.
1: Si, si. 30 miles to the east, senor, is Puerto Bello. It was once the hiding place of pirates. In Puerto Bello is a cafe.

0: called the Green Doubloon.
1: The Green Doubloon?
0: Si, si. And the proprietor is Senor Kamamoto, a Japanese. He is very good at making people disappear, senor.
1: I picked Mark up at our rendezvous and we headed for Portobello, Caribbean hangout of the old-time pirates. It was a port of intrigue. An international black hole, a Western Hemisphere counterpart of Shanghai or Calcutta or Suez. And at the bottom of the hole, with no other spot claiming competition, was the Green Doubloon.
2: Oh, brother. You ever want anybody's throat slit for half a buck? This is the place.
1: Some boots back there by the wall. Let's take one of them.
2: Ain't you going to ask for this Kamamoto car?
1: You can die quickly asking questions in a place like this. Or sit down and let somebody else do the asking.
2: Yeah, I guess you're right.
1: If you order anything, Mark, better make it American beer. I wouldn't vouch for the beverages in a place like this.
2: You don't have to vouch for the beverages, but personally, brother, I would vouch for the doll which is walking toward us here or any place else.
3: Welcome to the Green Doubloon, gentlemen.
1: She was Eurasian, an Oriental half-caste. And when they're beautiful, they make other women take a tight grasp on the arms of their husbands. This one was beautiful. Beautiful enough to make a movie star self-conscious about her faults.
3: I am Mono Kamamoto. My father is the proprietor. I see my voice surprises you.
1: I expected more of an accent.
3: My mother was an Englishwoman.
1: Your mother and your father are to be congratulated.
3: That is a very nice thing for you to say. But now, I will say something to you that will not sound nice. But if you are intelligent, you will be grateful.
1: All right, baby, what is it?
3: Leave the Green Doubloon. Do not look back. And do not come back.
1: We want to leave more than the Green Doubloon. We want to leave Panama quickly and quietly.
0: Yeah, yeah, fast and with no noise, see?
3: Then you have come in search of escape and not in pursuit of another?
1: Yes, and I'm ready and willing to pay for my passage.
3: Who sent you here?
1: A man named Diego. We had to leave Mexico rather abruptly.
0: Right. Guy at the bar looking at us, and he ain't friendly.
1: I've been watching him.
0: He's coming his way.
3: I had better leave.
1: No,
3: you.
1: Stay.
4: Mona, come back to the bar.
1: She's having a drink with us.
3: I'd better go. He will make trouble.
1: I grabbed her arm and held her in the chair. The man who'd been standing at the bar moved closer. He was a Norwegian seaman. He was wearing a mate's cap. His soiled white shirt was unbuttoned, revealing a powerful hair-matted chest. He came over and placed his hands palm down on the table.
4: Did you hear me, Mona?
3: Please, Gunnar.
4: I've told you before.
1: I caught the movement of his hands as they came away from the table. The back of his hand caught Mona across the face, and I threw the table over and ran!
5: Get him, Race! Get him! Look out behind you!
1: Gunnar had friends, a couple of other Norwegian sailors, and they moved into the fight.
5: Back! Go on, drop that chair, pal.
1: Come on, Gunnar, try again!
4: I'll kill you!
5: Mona, Mona, the light.
3: All right.
5: Come on. Come on, Race, the back door.
1: I streaked through the door, but somebody intercepted me. I heard the swish of a chair coming through the air and tried to duck. I didn't make it. The sound of the Green Doubloon faded out, and so did the rain. Everything faded away into black silence. I came to in a storeroom, lighted by a feeble candle. Mark was trussed up in a corner, still unconscious. Two men were seated on a couple of small barrels. One of them was a Japanese.
6: You did considerable damage to my place of business, Mr. Race.
1: How did you know my name?
6: From your American driver's license. This is Mr. Harrow.
1: Oh. Hello.
7: Hello, Reyes.
1: Harrow was wearing a white suit and a Panama hat, and neither of them had been improved by the climate. On the small finger of his left hand, however, was a blue-white diamond which demanded recognition in any climate.
7: I see you're admiring my ring, Reyes. It was a gift from a passenger.
1: A passenger?
6: My daughter tells me you are anxious to leave Panama. Mr. Harrow has accommodations for people who find our company boring.
1: I haven't exactly been bored, Mr. Kamamoto. But if Harrow can get us out of here, I'm ready to leave.
7: My yacht, the Chaucer, is in the harbor. We'll sail at 4 a.m. I don't imagine you have a passport.
1: If I had a passport, I'd be sailing from Calan. Where's your next port of call?
7: It's, sort of unscheduled, Mr. Race. You'll be dropped off someplace in South America. Venezuela, perhaps, or the Guianas.
1: Will there be Other passengers?
7: One other, in addition to you and your friend.
1: Speaking of me and my friend, would you mind untying us?
7: Oh, I'm afraid that isn't quite possible. You see, I'm a stickler for procedure, Mr. Race.
1: And tying up the passengers is part of the procedure?
7: Yes. You'll be blindfolded and taken aboard the yacht just before we sail. It'll be a rather uncomfortable journey, but then one must suffer some to attain one's goal.
1: You mean we'll be tied up all the way?
7: Until we can put you ashore, Mr. Race.
1: I can see the point here where somebody might give you away. But why aboard the ship?
7: Fugitives from the law are risky cargo, Miss Grace. The South American nations are rather thorough about their coastal patrol vessels.
1: I have as much at stake there as you have. I wouldn't want to be caught.
7: Good. Because if you are tied up, we can make sure you won't be caught.
1: What do you mean, Harrow?
7: You and your friend are hot cargo, Mr. Race. The only way to carry hot cargo is to be sure you can get rid of it in a pinch. If we're spotted, Mr. Race, you'll be weighted down and thrown over the side.
8: We'll return to the adventures of Frank Race in just about 1 minute.

0: And now, back to the adventures of Frank Race.
1: A sea voyage with weights around your ankles is no vacation at all, especially when you can't change your mind and go to the mountains instead. Even if David Bellamy and his embezzled $300,000 were on board, chances of getting the money were slim, and chances of leaving the vessel alive seemed even slimmer. It was something to think about in the darkened hole as the yacht Chaucer pitched and rolled her way into the open sea.
2: Oh, brother.
1: That you, Mark?
2: Race?
1: Yeah.
2: Yeah, it's me, I think. Hey, what's going on? An earthquake or something?
1: We're on board a yacht. A kind gentleman is smuggling us into South America.
2: Oh, Father Wright and I would sign away my social security to be smuggled into the Brooklyn Navy Yacht. Hey, wait a minute. Something's wrong with me, Race. I can't move.
1: You're tied up.
2: So come and untie me.
1: I happen to be in the same boat, Marcus, if you'll pardon the pun. Roll around and see if you can work the ropes against something with an edge.
2: All right. No good, Race. Tied to some kind of pipe. I don't... What was that?
1: What's the matter?
2: Something bounced off my head. It was alive.
1: A rat, probably. The hole is full of them.
2: Oh, brother. For this, I give up driving a nice, comfortable cab with not even a mouse in it. A light up there.
1: Somebody coming down. Keep quiet.
3: Race.
1: Mona. What are you doing aboard?
3: I often sail on the Chaucer. My father owned it before Mr. Harrow. I've come to help you.
1: You can start by cutting these ropes. Do you have a knife?
3: No, but I can go and get one.
1: Too risky. There's a very small penknife on the keychain in my pocket.
3: Oh, yes. Yes, I have it. Be still now.
1: Is there another passenger on the ship?
3: Yes, in the captain's cabin.
1: Traveling first class.
4: Think it's Bellamy, Race?
1: Better be Bellamy. How many in the crew, Mona?
3: 4, including Gunner.
1: Good. I want to see that boy again.
3: Oh, Race, be careful. He wants to kill you. And this time he has a gun. All of the crew are armed. There. Now your hands are free.
1: Now you get to work on Mark. I'll untie the leg ropes.
3: All right.
1: I'm going up on deck, Mark. If I can, I'll make the captain's cabin.
2: All right. What do you want I should do when I get loose?
1: See if you can separate one of the crew from a gun and meet me there. There was an oil slicker hanging at the top of the companionway, and I slipped it on for cover. The crew on deck was too busy to be counting noses in the storm. I hugged the rail until I got to the captain's cabin, then I caught the door handle and crashed in!
5: Hello, senor.
1: Diego.
5: Senor is surprised. Diego has enough money for an ocean voyage. You see, after you left me, I ran into another man with no wristwatch and much money. He was loaded. Now Diego is loaded.
1: You're liable to be loaded with lead before this trip is over, Diego. They have no intention of landing us safely. We'll be jettisoned at the first sign of a coast patrol boat.
5: Only you and your friends, senor. Not Diego.
1: How come?
5: For the same reason Diego was not tied up in the hole. I seek only to escape, senor. But you have come to find somebody, no?
1: I have come to find somebody, yes. How did you know?
5: I hear them talking. You are looking for David Bellamy, eh?
1: Then he is on board?
5: Si, he is on board.
6: Careful, those things that are falling. What in the...
7: You hit a reef.
8: We're both with snakes, senor.
9: Diego, get out of here.
1: Don't go for that gun, Harold. You're going to need all the help you can get.
9: All right, Race, I'll make a deal with you. Take the pup in the forward bulkhead. Diego, you go aft. I'll send your friend to help you, Race.
1: All right, you better hit the radio and put out an SOS.
9: That isn't going to be easy. The door to the radio shack is smashed. I'll have to project plenty to be heard over the sound effects.
10: Mr. Hunter, the pumps.
9: Hey, never mind him. We'll be lucky if any of us get out of this alive.

0: Oh, brother. My hands are blistered in this pump race.
1: It won't be for much longer. Look up ahead.
0: Hey, that's land, ain't it?
1: It's a small island. There's a patch of clear sky. He's heading her into the lagoon.
0: Oh, brother, safe at last.
1: That's the misstatement of the year. Once we hit the common of that lagoon, that's when the trouble starts.
0: I mean, that's when they're going to start blasting.
1: We'll have outlived our usefulness.
0: It's a pretty narrow opening into that lagoon.
1: Yes, and we're coming into it fast. The tide flow is picking us up now. That narrow entrance may save our lives.
0: How do you figure that?
1: Foliage comes right down to the water and overhangs. We abandon ship as soon as we hit the entrance.
0: You mean we dive?
1: I'm afraid so, Marcus. It's dive or die. We'll have a better chance if we can get our feet on land.
0: Oh, brother, we're really riding this tide now.
1: Mm-hmm.
0: This tub feels like a surfboard.
1: All right, boy. Here it comes. Stay underwater as much as you can. The current will be rough. Good luck.
0: Good luck, Grace.
1: All right. Dive. Let's go.

0: Oh. Come out of it, Mark. Come out of it. You're all right.
1: Oh, when I did the geography book. Thought I have swallowed the whole ocean and I'll have to be changed. Speaking of geography, where are we?
0: Not too far from where we started. Small island off the Panama coast.
1: Our pals get the ship in, all right?
0: Yes. She's beached in the lagoon. Move that brush a little and you can see her.
1: Yeah. Yeah, keeled over. That baby ain't gonna sail anymore. But where is everybody?
0: I'm afraid they're beating the brush looking for us. They spotted us when I dragged you ashore.
1: This island ain't very big, Race. One of them's liable to yell bingo any minute.
0: Duck!
1: What's the matter?
0: It's Kamamoto. In the tree on the other side of the lagoon. I didn't even know he was on board.
1: Did he see us?
0: No. We better stay low until he comes down.
2: See anything, Kamamoto?
3: Nothing. I'm here.
2: How about you, Gunner?
4: All clear on this side, right down to the beach.
2: They must be on the other side of the lagoon. Find your men now. Beat every inch of that ground.
0: All right, Mark. They'll be coming, and there's no way we can avoid them. We better get busy while we can. Yeah. While they're coming around.
1: What are we going to do?
0: Ever hear of a Malay man trap?
1: No. What is it, a dame and a sarang?
0: Just as effective. We got to get back into those saplings and pull down some of the vines. We take two of the saplings strong enough to require your weight and mine to bend them. Then we stick them to the ground and make a noose from the vines.
1: You kidding? Well, guns or no guns, I'd rather fight them guys and hang myself.
0: If this works, we'll have at least one gun to fight with. You stay undercover. When we get the trap rigged, I'll stake myself out as bait on the other side. Now, as soon as one of them steps into the noose on the ground, release the vine holding the sapling, we'll have ourselves a gun and one man less to contend with.
1: Oh, I get it. Sure. The trees go up and the guy goes up with them, huh?
0: Like a piece of dust in a Hoover vacuum cleaner. Come on, we haven't got much time. That does it, Mark. You know when to release the vines?
1: Sure. As soon as somebody steps into the noose on the ground.
0: Right. We finished just in time. Get hidden.
1: You see who it is?
0: It's one of the seamen. I'm going on ahead and draw him after me.
1: Right. Come on, baby. I'm dying to see if this thing works. Well, come on, stupid. You're looking the wrong way. That's right, baby. Step right into my parlor. Just a few feet more.
5: Ah!
1: That's the jackpot!
5: Hold on, Mark.
1: Huh? It worked, didn't it? Look at him up there. He's not cold.
0: We can cut him down later. Pick up that gun.
1: Oh, with pleasure. Now we can begin someplace and haul out.
0: No. Now we can reverse tactics. I'm tired of being hunted. I came after Bellamy, and I'm going to get him.
1: Mm-hmm. But which one of them is Bellamy?
0: I'm not sure. Kamamoto, maybe. Or even Diego. Or Harrow.
1: Kamamoto is Japanese, and Diego is a Mexican.
0: And Bellamy is an expert dialectician. Remember, he did all right as a radio actor.
1: Hey, that's right. That's right. And don't forget that gun I carry. Bellamy once killed a guy with his bare hands, didn't he? Well, that gun has got the biggest hands I ever saw.
0: Harold got that SOS through when we were piling up on that reef. It may not be long before a patrol boat gets here. I want to have Bellamy wrapped up by then.
1: All right. Hey, here comes a new customer.
0: He sees us.
1: Match up for another one, Race.
0: Nice shooting, boy.
4: Nice shooting, Warren. Don't turn around.
1: What do you like that? Caught flat-footed.
4: Throw the gun behind you. Throw it.
0: Better do it, Mark.
4: I got them, Harrow. I'm going to let them have it right now.
6: No, you're not, Gunner. Drop your weapon, too.
4: Don't you tell me. I've got him. I'll kill you, too.
6: Well, I guess that's the end of the killing, Race.
0: Not while you're still holding that gun.
6: Oh, very well, then. I'll throw it away. I couldn't stand by and see murder done, even if he was going to make it profitable.
0: Are you sure it was the prospect of murder that changed your mind?
6: Why, what do you mean, Race?
0: I mean the United States Coast Guard cutter that's heading into the lagoon.
1: What? Well, what do you know it is?
0: Yes.
1: Oh, brother, look at that beautiful flag.
6: Why, I didn't even see it.
1: Excuse me, Race. I'm going down and throw flowers at those guys.
0: Harrow, what made you kill Gunner?
6: I told you. I didn't want to see him shoot you down in cold blood.
0: You said he was going to make it profitable. What did you mean by that?
6: As you may have guessed, his real name is Bellamy. He's the man you were after.
0: What's your real name, Harrow?
6: I don't understand.
0: You had Mona steer me to Diego. First, you wanted me to think that he was Bellamy. But you stopped Gunner from shooting me when you saw that cutter coming into the lagoon. Now that he's dead, you want me to think that he's Bellamy?
6: But he is, I tell you. He was.
0: You ever been a radio actor, Harrow?
6: I've never even listened to the thing.
0: No?
5: Then why did you refer to the storm as sound effects? And why did you say you'd have to project to be heard when you send an SOS?
7: Smart, aren't you, Ray?
5: Smart enough to know radio language when I hear it, Bellamy. I want to make a deal with you on that money you embezzled. Tell me where it is, and there'll be no charges pressed.
7: Can I count on that?
5: Absolutely.
7: Money's in the American Exchange Bank in Brazil under the name of Edward Harrow.
5: Good. Now you won't have any prison term to serve after you're executed.
7: Executed?
5: You're not forgetting you just murdered Gunner, are you?
7: Why, you don't... Oh, you're not as good as you used to be with bare hands, Bellamy!
1: Hi, Ray. Ray, what's going on here?
5: Mr. Bellamy just signed off after a mediocre farewell performance.
1: Bellamy? That's Bellamy?
5: Yes, it is. Well, Marcus, what are you looking so unhappy about?
8: Oh, no. Oh, look. Look at them clouds up there. Holy cow, Race, I'd rather be dead. It's gonna rain again.

The Adventures of Frank Race, starring Paul Dubov, with Tony Barrett as Mark Donovan, comes to you from Hollywood. Others heard in tonight's cast were Herb Butterfield, Jack Crucian, Michael Ann Barrett, and Gunnar Peterson. This series is written and directed by Buckley Angel and Joel Murcott. The music is composed and played by Ivan Dittmars. Be sure to be with us again this same time next week for another dramatic chapter in The Adventures of Frank Race. Art Gilmore speaking. This is a Bruce Ells production.

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13: 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And now for today's mysterious adventure with Nick Carter. As today's story begins, we are backstage at the Republic Theater, where Charles Forrest is directing a rehearsal of his new play, Lord Byron.
15: But it will not be possible for us to live our lives as we want to. We must live for those nearest and dearest to us.
16: You're right, my darling. I see it all now. Nothing that may happen to us can ever change the fact that I love you. Love you with every fiber of my being. Love you with a depth I'd never thought possible. Nothing will ever change that.
15: And I feel the same way, Robert. And I always...
17: Well, go on, Miss Davis.
18: She can't go on, Mr. Forrest. That Weimar's cue to enter. As usual, he isn't here.
17: Paul, that's your cue.
18: I don't see why we always have to wait until Paul Weimar condescends to honor us with his presence. We spend more time waiting for him to pick up his cues than we do rehearsing.
17: Take it easy, Dick. You don't have to go griping about Weimar all the time. Paul, on stage, please. We're waiting for you.
19: Coming, Mr. Forrest. Just a moment.
18: Coming, Mr. Forrest. Why can't he stay here the way the rest of us do?
15: You forget, Dick. Mr. Paul Weimar is a great foreign star.
18: Hooey!
17: You're coming, Paul?
19: Well, sorry to keep you waiting, Mr. Forrest. Oh!
17: Paul, what's happened?
18: It's happened again. It's happened again. I can't go on.
17: What is it, Paul?
18: Another accident. Again, someone tried to kill me. This time it's a sandbag that drops almost on my head.
17: Bradley, what's going on up there?
20: Sorry, Mr. Forrest. Line holding the sandbag must have come untied. I'll take care of it.
18: I'm through. I give up. Things break when I sit in them. Things fall over on me, and now this bag drops on my head.
17: I'm sure it was an accident, Paul. Come on, let's get on with this scene. We open in 3 days,
18: you know.
17: No,
18: I do not open in 3 days or ever. I'm through.
17: Look, Paul, you can't quit on me now. It's too late. We're almost ready to open.
18: I will not stay here and get killed.
17: Paul. Suppose I get Nick Carter to come down here and find out what's going on. He can stop all these accidents you've been having. Will that satisfy you?
18: You will get the great Nick Carter to make an investigation?
17: I will if you'll stay with me. He'll see that nothing more happens to you.
18: Yes, Mr. Weimar. Mr. Carter will protect you.
17: Oh, shut up, Dick. This is serious. Will you get to work if I get Carter down here, Paul?
18: Very well. I will try it once more. But if there are any more of these accidents that nearly kill me, I shall go home and stay there, Carter or no Carter.
17: All right. Betty! Take over the rehearsal. I'm going to get Nick Carter right now.
14: You say you're having trouble with your new play, Forrest?
17: I certainly am, Carter. It's supposed to be the life of Lord Byron, the poet. So to play the lead, I brought an actor over from Paris. A man named Paul Weimar. He looks almost exactly like Byron, and he's a good actor.
21: Doesn't sound like trouble so far.
17: Wait. Ever since we started rehearsals, one accident after another has happened to Weimar. So that by this time, he's getting so jittery that I'm afraid he won't be able to go on with the play.
14: Well, what kind of accidents, Forrest?
17: Well, one time a heavy door almost fell on him. Just missed him. Another time, a chair he was sitting in collapsed under him and sent him to the hospital for 3 days with a wrenched back, and so on. Today, the final straw, a heavy sandbag counterweight, fell and almost on top of him as he crossed the stage.
21: I don't blame him for being jittery.
14: Any idea what's behind all these things?
17: Neither one of two things. Either somebody's trying to kill Paul, or they're trying to scare him out of the show. And there's only one person, as far as I know, who'd profit by getting rid of Paul.
14: And who's that?
17: Richard Roland, my American star. He was so upset at not being given the part of Byron that he swore he'd never act for me again. And suddenly he agreed to play the second lead, which surprised me, even though it is a pretty fat role.
14: And if Paul Weimar had to give up the role for any reason, I suppose Roland would automatically step into the part?
17: Yes, of course.
21: Well, that certainly gives Roland a motive, doesn't it?
17: Will you take the case, Nick? If you don't, I'm afraid Weimar will walk out on me, contract or no contract.
14: Mm-hmm. When do you have your next rehearsal?
17: Tomorrow morning at 11 o'clock, if the rest of the scenery is hung and ready.
14: All right. I'll be there at 10:30 to look over the ground. Will you see to it that everything...
21: I'll take it, Nick. Nicholas Carter's office. Yes, he's here. Just a minute. It's for you, Mr. Forrest.
17: For me? Oh, thanks. Hello? What? No, don't let anybody get away. Keep everything just as it is till we get there. Yes, I'm bringing him with me. Yes, right away. Goodbye. That was Barry, my assistant stage manager. Roland is supposed to fire a shot at Paul in the second act. But when he fired just now, it wasn't a blank. It was real.
14: Was Weimar hurt?
17: No, fortunately, the bullet missed him.
14: Another accident, huh?
17: Yes, another one. Heaven only knows what Weimar will do now.
14: Let's get down there immediately. I want to start working on this before it's too late.

0: supposed to say you're doing, Mr. Forrest?
1: One of the best-known writers, Bert Lavat.
0: Oh. Mm-hmm.
1: A very rich man. A successful playwright. Writes for his own amusement.
0: Didn't I read somewhere that he doesn't smoke or drink and that he never married?
1: That's right. He's a peculiar duck.
2: What? No weaknesses?
1: No. There's a reason for that, Carter. He had a younger brother who went to Paris for training in art. He met a wild crew there, got to drinking and carrying on, and ended up in an insane asylum, where he died a year or two later. Levan has never touched liquor or tobacco from that day to this.
2: Well, I've enjoyed life for many years without smoking or drinking. Now, this is Ada.
1: Yes, and there's Fred, my doorman, waiting for us. Fred, this is Mr. Carter. He's in charge now.
3: Hello.
2: Hello, Fred. Has anybody left here since the shooting?
3: No, Mr. Carter. Nobody been out or in.
1: And through this way, Mr. Carter. Quiet! Quiet, please, everybody! Ladies and gentlemen, this is Mr. Nick Carter. He's in charge here now, and whatever he says goes. Now, that's Paul Weimer over there, Mr. Carter, and Richard Rowland next to him.
2: How do you do? Now, first, let me get the facts. Well, Rowland, suppose you tell me what happened.
4: Well, in the second scene in the second act, Lord Byron is threatened by the husband of a lady to whom Byron's making love. I play the husband, and I'm supposed to shoot him. Instead of the old-fashioned pistol we'll actually use in the play, we've been using a small automatic with blanks. When I fired it just now, it wasn't a blank, but a real bullet. Fortunately, it missed Weimar, but I'm sorry to say it struck a stagehand who just happened to be in the line of fire.
2: Was he badly hurt?
4: No, it just scratched his cheek.
2: Where's the gun you used?
4: Oh, right here on the table.
2: 32 Colt. Only one shell in it, and that's been fired. Roland, who has charge of this gun before it's given to you?
4: Rogers, the property man.
2: Get him, please.
1: Rogers! Rogers! On stage!
2: Will everybody please take the same positions now that you were in when the shot was fired?
4: This is about the way we were, Mr. Carter.
2: Good. Is everybody here now?
1: Where's Barry? Barry! Barry!
5: I'm right here! I was off stage making a phone call when Roland fired, so I'm staying out of sight now.
1: Okay, stay there for now.
2: Where's the property man?
1: Rogers, where are you?
6: Here I am.
2: Rogers, where were you when the gun was fired?
6: In my property room.
2: What can you tell us about this?
6: Nothing. I loaded the gun, same as usual, with the blank.
2: Anybody see you do it?
6: Sure, Bradley, the stagehand was with me. Then I left the gun on the table and went out to talk to Fred, the doorman.
2: And while you were gone, someone took out the blank and put in a real bullet.
6: Could be, I wouldn't know.
2: Anybody see anyone near the property room while Rogers was not there? Oh, come on, speak up. Did you see anyone near the gun after it was loaded? Now listen, if you know something, speak up. This isn't acting, it's murder.
7: Mr. Carter.
2: Did you see anyone near the property room after the gun was loaded?
7: Well, yes, I did. My girlfriend and I were having a smoke behind one of the wings, and we saw...
2: Well, go on. Who went in there?
7: Well, it was...
3: It was I, Carter. I went in there to find a match, but I didn't touch the gun.
8: Oh, you did it on purpose, you jealous...
3: Careful, Weimar. Don't start calling names.
8: You shot at me on purpose. You want to play the leading role, which I play.
7: Of course. Do you think Roland could have done it, me?
2: No, it's too obvious, Patsy. Right now, I'd like to have a look at the bullet that was fired from the gun.
7: How could you find it? It could be anywhere in here.
2: Oh, no, it couldn't. Look here.
7: Uh-huh.
2: It started from where Roland is standing. Mm. Went across the stage to where the stagehand is standing. Must have gone through those two flats behind him and into the wall. Come on.
7: Okay.
2: Now, we line up Roland at the holes in these flats. We should find...
7: That... Sure, Nick, there it is. In that big wooden post.
2: Ah, yes. Let me get my tweezers. I'll have that bullet out of there before you can see.
7: Well, that was easy, wasn't it?
2: Patsy, Look here. This bullet is a .38. The stage gun is a .32.
7: You mean that bullet didn't come from Roland's gun?
2: No, Patsy. Whoever fired this bullet stood off stage and used the sound of Roland's gun to cover his own shot.
7: But that would be murder.
2: Yes, Patsy. Cold-blooded, deliberate murder.
1: How much longer do you want these people, Mr. Carter?
2: Oh, they can go. I'm through with them for now.
1: That's all for today, everyone. Tomorrow morning at 11 sharp.
9: Mr. Carter, do you think I'll be safe now?
2: Yes, you're safe enough for now, Irma. But I suggest you go to your hotel. I'll see you there later.
9: I shall do it. Thank you very much, Mr. Carter.
1: Before you go, Carter, I'd like to have you meet our author.
2: All right, Forrest. Was he the one in the stage box on the other side?
1: Yes, come on over. You'll like him. Mr. Levan,
3: yes?
1: I'd like you to meet Mr. Nick Carter. Mr. Carter, Mr. Levan.
3: How do you do?
2: Glad to know you.
3: Have you learned anything, Mr. Carter?
2: Yes. The gun Roland used was not the gun that fired the bullet. That I know definitely.
3: What?
1: That means the shooting wasn't an accident?
2: It means that if the one who did the shooting had been a better marksman, Weimer would be dead right now.
10: What's your next step, Mr. Carter?
2: I think I'll go back to the office for a while and do a little thinking. Then I'll drop in on Paul Weimer and see what his side of the story is. Shall we have dinner first?
1: An excellent idea, Carter. I'll pick up my coat and hat and be right with you.
10: I left my things in the box I was sitting in. I'll get them and join you in just a minute.
0: I'll see you outside, Nick. I want a part of my nose.
2: All right, Patsy. I'll just have a look around while I wait.
1: Carter, what is it?
10: What's the trouble, Carter? Fall over something?
2: No. Something fell over me. I started to cross stage and something knocked me over. Almost knocked me out.
10: What's going on in here?
1: Mr. Carter's had an accident.
11: Wait, another of them accidents?
1: That flower pot was on top of that pedestal. For some reason, the whole thing fell over on
10: you. You all right, Carter?
2: Yes, I guess so. But let's get out of here before the roof falls in on us. Well, you see, Patsy, it has to be that way.
0: You say every member of the cast was on stage when the shot was fired.
2: Yes, and they were all in plain sight of each other. That leaves only four persons, as far as we know, who were backstage and who could have fired the offstage gun. Rogers, the property man, Fred the doorman, Barry the stage manager, and the stagehand, Bradley.
0: And Fred says Rogers was talking to him near the entrance, which gives both of them an alibi.
2: Apparently. And Barry says he was telephoning, and we found that a call was made from that phone at that time. Seems to let him out.
0: And Bradley was shot by the bullet, so he couldn't have fired it.
2: No.
0: Which accounts for all four of them.
2: Which means there's something somewhere we don't know yet. That's one reason I want to talk to Weimar. He may be able to throw some light on the subject. Oh, here you are, driver. Come on, Betsy.
0: All right.
2: A clerk. Paul Weimer is in 279, isn't he?
12: Yes, sir. Who shall I say is calling?
2: Oh, never mind announcing us. We're expected.
12: Well, what's the name, please? You must be announced.
2: The name is Nick Carter, and don't announce it.
12: But it's a rule to announce all guests.
2: We can walk, Patsy. It's only the second floor.
0: Why didn't you want to be announced, Nick?
2: Just second nature. They don't know I'm coming to see them. They can't get ready to receive me. I like the element of surprise when I go calling officially.
0: Hmm. Room 279. That must be right here.
11: Oh, no, you can't.
13: Well, Paul Weimar seems to attract trouble as honey attracts a bee. What has happened now? 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And now back to our story. We left Nick and Patsy racing toward Paul Weimar's hotel room, from which are coming cries for help.
0: Oh, Nick, we've got to get in there. He's in trouble.
2: I know. Let's see if I can open this door.
0: Oh, hurry, Nick, hurry.
11: You told me I wouldn't be safe here.
2: What's happened?
11: A man broke in through the window, tried to strangle me.
2: Where is he now?
11: He heard you at the door. He ran into the bedroom, went out by the fire escape.
2: In here?
14: there's no one in here now.
11: Oh, fine thing. Even in my hotel, I'm not safe.
14: You ever seen him before? Can you describe him?
11: No, no. It was all too sudden. How long is this going on? I can stand it no more. Every day it is something.
14: You say you never saw the man who...
11: Oh, what's that?
0: That's only the telephone, Mr. Weimer.
11: I won't answer it. I won't. It might be trouble.
14: You better answer, Patsy. Take the message.
0: Certainly, Nick. Hello, Mr. Weimer's room.
15: Is Mr. Weimer there?
0: Yes, but he can't answer the phone just now. May I take a message?
15: Yes. Tell him Mr. Forrest called and wants Mr. Weimer to meet him in Mr. Weimer's dressing room at the theater at 8:30 tonight.
0: Tonight? Are you sure of that?
15: Yes, he was very specific. Said something about some revisions in the play that had to be made tonight to be ready for rehearsal tomorrow.
0: All right, I'll tell him. Thank you.
11: Was it bad news, quick?
0: Oh, not at all, Mr. Weimer. That was the clerk downstairs.
11: Oh.
0: She said Mr. Forrest wants to see you in your dressing room tonight at 8:30. Something to do with revisions in the play. And it must be tonight.
11: Oh, that is a relief. I must prepare myself to leave. You will excuse me.
14: That's quite all right, Mr. Weimer. Patsy and I must be running along anyway. See you tomorrow at rehearsal. Good night.
11: Good night, and thank you.
0: Good night.
14: Oh, splendid, splendid. I couldn't have arranged it better myself.
0: Nick, are you feeling all right?
14: Oh, never better, Patsy, never better.
0: But why all the unconcealed joy?
14: I'd expected this case would come to a head faster now that I was in it, but I hadn't hoped it would come quite so fast. The end is now in sight, Patsy. You go back to the office and wait for me.
0: Where are you going?
14: To the theater. And I must get there before Weimar does, if his life is to be safeguarded. Keep the chain.
16: Good evening, Mr. Carter.
14: Why, Fred, what are you doing here at this time of night? Do you have to guard the door 24 hours a day?
16: Well, no, sir. Mr. Forrest said he was expecting some clops about supper time, but they ain't come yet. Told me to wait for them, and I'm waiting.
14: I see. Good. Oh, has anybody been here recently?
16: Why, no. Brad was here about a half hour ago, but he only stayed a couple of minutes, long enough to get something he forgot, that's all.
14: Mr. Forrest hasn't come down yet?
16: No, he hasn't. Was he coming back tonight?
14: I understood so, but I may be wrong. Oh, is it okay to go in? I want to have a look at something.
16: Oh, sure thing. You want some lights?
14: No, thanks. I have my flash.
16: Okay, watch yourself, though.
14: This ought to be Weimar's dressing room. Ah, yes. It's a cane he was carrying in rehearsal this afternoon. Seems to be no concealed bombs, no booby traps. Okay, for now. Nothing to do now but wait until he arrives.
17: Oh, Mr. Carter, what are you doing here?
14: I'm here protecting your life, Mr. Weimer, whether you know it or not.
17: But Mr. Forrest was...
14: Mr. Forrest knows nothing about this. The call you got came from the would-be murderer. He wanted to get you down here so he could finish his job tonight.
17: Finish his job? How? What do you mean?
14: That's what I want you to tell me. Well, before you touch anything or sit down, look around this dressing room. What do you see that doesn't look natural in here?
17: Not look natural? What do you mean?
14: Well, anything out of place. Something here that shouldn't be here. Something missing.
17: Oh, I see. Now, Yes. Someone has been smoking my cigarettes. I left nearly a fresh pack here, I remember. Now, look, there are only two cigarettes left.
14: Yes, I might have expected that.
17: Will you have one?
14: No, neither will you, unless you want to die fast.
17: I don't understand.
14: Wait. Yes, these cigarettes have been treated with a deadly drug. One so rare that he could only get enough for two cigarettes. That's why the rest of the pack is missing, so you'd be sure to be killed almost at once. That, Mr. Weimer, was why you received the message to meet Mr. Forrest in your dressing room. You'd smoke at least one cigarette while you waited. And that one would be your finish.
17: But who wants to do this to me and why?
14: I know the answer now, but I'd rather not say until I can produce the killer himself. As soon as I can, I...
18: You interfering meddler! You'll never live!
14: Sorry, I had to shoot out the lights, but I didn't want him to hit you.
17: Mr. Carter, are you there? What is it that has happened?
14: Stay here, Weimer. You're safe for the moment. I want to stop that man who just ran off. Your life's in danger as long as he's
17: loose. Where are you going, Mr. Carter?
14: Sit tight. I'll be right back. Fred!
16: Yes, Mr. Carter? Did I hear some shooting?
14: You did.
13: Who was it just ran out here?
19: Nobody.
13: But he went out some way. I heard him slam the door.
19: Well, he must have gone out that little back door up behind the dressing room.
13: You mean this isn't the only way out of this theater backstage?
19: Oh, no, there's that other little door, but that's supposed to be kept locked all the time. That leads out to the other street.
14: Oh, I see. Well, where's your telephone?
19: Right there in the office, Mr. Carter.
14: Good. Let me make one phone call and I'll show you a would-be killer.

0: But I tell you, you can't do this to me.
1: Maybe we can't, but we are, so just pipe down.
0: Why won't you tell me what I'm accused of?
1: Because I don't know. I'm acting under orders from... That is, I'm doing what Nick Carter suggested. And Nick's a pretty clever guy, if I do say so.
2: Well,
1: so
2: thanks for those kind words, Riley.
1: Well, where the deuce have you been? We've been waiting here in my office since...
2: Yes, I know. I came as soon as I could. I got in a little traffic jam.
1: Well, there he is. We picked him up just as he came in his hotel lobby, just like you said. Now, what do we do with him?
2: He's the man who's been trying to kill Paul Weimer. Huh? And who almost succeeded tonight.
0: That's a lie.
2: Is it? What did he have in his pockets, Riley?
1: Oh, well, here it is, Nick. It's the usual stuff.
2: Yes. The usual stuff. But not with the usual implications.
1: Now, never mind those $2 words here. What do you see there that's so interesting?
2: These loose cigarettes, for instance. There must be about 10 or 12 there, about half a pack.
1: Mm-hmm.
2: And they're Paul Weimer's brand.
1: So what?
2: And this little box, Riley.
1: Huh?
2: If you'll have your chemist examine these two cigarettes that were left in Weimer's dressing room, I believe you'll find them full of the same drug that was in this box. What? You'll undoubtedly find traces of it there now.
1: So, well, now you begin to make sense.
0: This is all a pack of lies, a frame-up.
2: It isn't either, and you know it. I'm willing to bet that your fingerprints are on the doorknob of the little back door where you made your hasty exit from the theater tonight.
0: What's that?
2: Together with a few prints belonging to your assistant Bradley, the stagehand. And I imagine that Bradley will be very willing to talk when he finds he's up on an attempted murder charge.
0: All right, Carter. You win. I did it. I hate that man, Weimar.
1: But why should you hate him so, Mr. Levant?
0: Because he was the leader of the gang in Paris who helped my brother drink himself into the insane asylum in the grave. He was more to blame than my poor brother, who knew no better. I wrote this play, Lord Byron, just to get him over here, where I could work on him. I suggested him to Forrest as the man for the part, and Forrest fell for it.
2: Why didn't you kill him and be done with it?
0: I wanted him to suffer as my brother suffered. But when you got into the case, Carter, I knew I had to finish it up quick or be caught.
2: Bradley let you into the theater tonight through the little back door, didn't he?
0: Yes.
2: And it was Bradley who phoned the message to Weimer to get him to come down to the theater tonight, wasn't it?
0: Yes.
2: And it was Bradley who worked the backstage accidents after you had planned them, wasn't it?
0: Yes. He thought it was all part of a practical joke. He didn't know I intended to kill him.
1: All right. Watch your language now. There's a lady present here.
3: I thought everybody had forgotten about me being over here in the corner. I was just sitting here listening.
2: You fired that shot during the rehearsal, didn't you, Levan?
0: Yes, and I wished I had aimed straighter.
2: How come you hit the stagehand?
0: Pure accident. I didn't even see him until after I'd fired.
2: And in a way, it saved us from suspecting he had a hand in these things because it didn't make sense that he should get shot if he was in it. But after a while, when I began to see things the way they were going, I saw it could be nobody but you working with his help.
3: Well, Nick.
2: Yes, Patsy?
3: May I ask a question?
2: Yes, Patsy. One little one.
3: Did you see who shot at Weimer in the theater tonight?
2: No, it was all too fast.
3: Then how did you know it was Mr. Levan?
2: Well, even before I got to Weimar's dressing room tonight, I felt quite sure that Levan was guilty. And then when I entered the room and found that it smelled very strongly of that highly scented eau de cologne that Levan uses, I was positive.
3: Ah.
1: By golly, you're right there, Nick. Sure, he smells like a perfume counter at the Five and Dime.
2: Decidedly. That was the first thing I noticed about him when I met him earlier today.
3: That was his only weakness, wasn't it? His excessive use of that scented eau de cologne.
2: Well, maybe so, Patsy, but as far as I'm concerned, attempted murder is also a weakness. One that has to be punished.
4: In just a moment, Nick and Patsy will bring you a preview of next week's exciting case. You want to take it a little easier? Then listen. 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And now let's hear from Nick Carter himself. Well, Nick, what's your story about next week?
2: Next time, Ken, I'm going to tell you about an experience that Patsy and I had in one of the great movie studios. Started out very simply when the studio lost a reference book containing information about all kinds of poisons.
3: You could look in that book and find out just what poisons to use for anything you wanted. It was much too dangerous a book to be at large.
2: The unfortunate part of it was that I was called in too late to save the man whose body we found a few minutes later.
3: Oh, but we did save the old man, Nick. If it hadn't been for you, he'd certainly have been killed.
2: That's true enough, Patsy.
4: What do you call a story, Nick?
2: I call it Death at the Studio.
3: Or The Mystery of the Murder Book.
2: That's all for now. So long.
3: So long, everybody.
4: And so long to both of you until next week. We'll look forward to seeing you then, same as usual.

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1: Death at the Studio. Or Nick Carter and the Mystery of the Murder Book.
0: Nick Carter, Master Detective, is featured in Street and Smith magazines. Lon Clark is starred as Nick with Helen Choate as Patsy. Original music is played by Lou White, and the programs are written and directed by Jock McGregor. Nick Carter, Master Detective, is presented at this time and over these same stations each week by the three great Linex home brighteners. Linex Clear Gloss Varnish, Linex Cream Polish, and Linex Self-Polishing Wax, created by Acme, America's great producer of Acme fine quality paints. This is Ken Powell speaking for the thousands of Linex dealers all over America and saying so long until next week. This is Mutual.

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0: And now, to tell us of his latest adventure, here is Bulldog Drummond.
1: When you're in my type of business, you must reconcile yourself to one thing, unpopularity. The people on the other side of the fence avoid you like the plague. For example, last Friday, Denny and I dropped into Larry's for a late evening snack. Larry's is one of those intimate little spots on West 47th Street with the usual assortment of cartoon caricatures on the walls and the usual assortment of shady characters at the tables. The place was crowded, but the cheering section was conspicuously silent as Denny and I squeezed our way toward a booth in the rear.
2: Look, sir, that booth isn't vacant after all. Someone's sitting there.
1: So I see. Roxy Hagen.
2: Hagen? Friend of yours, Captain Drummond?
1: Not exactly a friend.

0: get down to business.
1: A good idea.
0: I got it with me.
1: You see, Denny, he's got it with him.
2: Oh, he has? Oh, that's fine. Hey, what am I talking about?
0: What's the matter with him?
1: He's the confused type.
0: Tell him to shut up.
2: Why, of all the...
1: Shut up, Denny.
2: Yes, sir.
0: Now, here's the ticket. You hold it until I tell you where and when to deliver. Is that clear?
1: Quite clear.
0: All right. Now, your telephone number.
1: Elwood 8-9970.
0: Elwood 8-9970. Here's the envelope. Al said that was a deal.
1: If Al said that's what it was, that's what it is.
0: Now wait for my call.
1: I'll be waiting.
0: You'll be hearing from me.
2: Well, sir, would you mind telling me what this is all about?
1: Denny, I wish I knew.
2: Huh? You don't know the man?
1: Never saw him before in my life.
2: But he gave you that ticket.
1: Yes, I'm afraid it's a case of mistaken identity.
2: Oh? What kind of a ticket is it?
1: Obviously, it's a parcel claim check of some sort. And he wants to ensure its safekeeping.
2: Well, what are we going to do about it?
1: We're going home and wait for our mysterious visitor's call.
2: Oh, but how do you know he'll call?
1: Oh, there's no doubt about that. He'll call, all right.
2: What makes you so sure?
1: Because, Denny, he's made a sizable investment in us.
2: In us?
1: Mm. Look for yourself in this envelope. There's a $1,000 bill.
2: You know, sir, it just occurred to me.
1: What, Denny?
2: Roxy Hagen. You said yourself we frightened him off at Larry's tonight. That claim check and the $1,000 bill meant for him.
1: Undoubtedly.
2: Well, then why not look up Roxy and get to the bottom of this?
1: Because, Denny, I have an idea that Roxy will look us up in short order. We'll just sit and wait for developments. In this instance, we'll let the case come to us. Don't forget, we're holding the trump card. And, it looks as if someone is about to make a bid. Hello?
3: Hello, Elwood 8-9970.
1: Yes?
3: I'm calling about Steve.
1: Steve?
3: Yes, Steve Mantell, the man you met at Larry's.
1: Oh, yes.
3: Well, this is very important. He wants me to bring you to him.
1: And who are you?
3: Oh, I'm Rita Miller. I'm Steve's fiancée.
1: Very well, Miss Miller. Where shall we meet?
3: Well, you'd better come here to my apartment. It's 33 Grove Place, 3A. I'm afraid to leave this building.
1: Why? What's the matter?
3: A man has been following me since I left Steve. And for the past hour, he's been watching my apartment from the street.
1: Now, Miss Miller, about this man who's been following you.
4: He's still down there. Look for yourself.
1: Denny, the window.
2: Yes, sir.
1: Miss Miller, suppose you enlighten me about the parcel claim check.
4: Claim check? What claim check?
1: The one I'm holding for Steve Mantell.
4: Well, I don't know what you're talking about.
5: Captain Drummond.
1: Yes, Denny?
5: There is a man standing across the street.
4: I told you, he's the one.
5: There's nothing unusual about a man standing on a street corner, is there, sir?
1: Not necessarily.
4: He's wearing a tan hat and a brown coat.
5: Huh?
4: And he's carrying a black bag.
1: Well, Denny?
5: Oh, that's correct, sir. He's holding a black bag, all right.
4: Well, now do you believe me?
1: Who is he?
4: I don't know. Oh, please, Captain Drummond, Steve asked me to bring you to him as soon as possible, and he said to make sure that I'm not followed. But how will I get out of here?
1: Well, now, let's see. Denny.
2: Yes, sir?
1: Stand next to Miss Miller a moment, will you? Mm-hmm. That should do it.
2: Do what?
1: Go in the other room, Denny.
2: The other room? Why, sir?
1: To undress.
2: What?
1: Miss Miller is leaving this building with me, disguised as you.
2: Yeah, but, sir...
1: Now, do as I tell you, Denny.
2: Very well, but really, sir, the things I go through for you.
1: Poor Denny. Well, anyway, Miss Miller, it worked. We're not being followed.
4: Thank heaven. Now I can take this derby off.
1: Better leave it on, just in case.
4: Oh.
1: Which way?
4: It's Elm Street, 347. It's only a few blocks from here.
1: Miss Miller, what sort of business is your fiancé in?
4: Steve, he's a laboratory technician.
1: Where?
4: Well, he just came in from Chicago the day before yesterday. He finished an assignment there.
1: I see, Chicago.
4: Uh-huh. After we're married, we expect to go back to Chicago. As soon as Steve completes some work here.
1: What kind of work?
4: Well, I don't know, really. Steve just said it was very important to him.
1: And profitable?
4: What do you mean by that?
1: Nothing.

0: Drummond, you've got to tell me what it's all about.
1: Frankly, Miss Miller, I'm as much in the dark as you are. But I'm sure Steve Mantell can enlighten the both of us. What number did you say?
0: 347. It's that brownstone next to the apartment house there. Yes, this is it. All right. Just down these stairs. He has a basement apartment. Here we are. Gee, that's strange.
1: What is?
0: The lights are out. He said he'd be waiting. He wouldn't have gone to bed.
1: I'll ring again.
0: Steve! Steve! Captain Drummond, maybe something's happened to him.
2: Yeah?
0: Steve, I've been...
2: Yeah, what is it?
0: Captain Drummond, this isn't Steve.
2: Hey, what do you two want?
1: We're looking for Steve Mantell.
2: You got the wrong place. He don't live here.
0: This is Steve's apartment.
2: What do you two think you're doing? You getting me out of bed in the middle of the night to play games?
0: Steve lives here. I saw him here only a few hours ago.
2: Is that dame crazy?
0: Believe me, Captain Drummond, that's the truth.
2: Look at the get-up on her. Don't you know, girlie, you can get picked up for imitating a man?
1: Now, just a moment.
2: And listen, you two. You ring that bell again and I call the cops. Now, go on, beat it.
0: Oh, I...
1: Well, Miss Miller?
0: Oh, Captain Drummond, this is a trick of some kind. Steve was here a few hours ago. This is his place, believe me, it is. I know, the mailbox, that's it. The mailbox over there. Steve's name is on it. Look, you can...
1: Evidently, there must be some mistake, Miss Miller. The name on this card is James Burton. Now, try to get some rest, Miss Miller.
0: But where can Steve be?
1: That's what we're going to try to find out. Denny?
3: Yes, I'm ready, sir.
1: All right, let's get started. I'll call you, Miss Miller, just as soon as I have a lead. Come on, Denny. What about the man with the black bag who was keeping a watch in this building?
3: Oh, he left a few moments after you departed with Miss Miller. By the way, sir, where are you going to stop to look for Steve Mantell?
1: At 347 Elm Street.
3: You said it looked as if Mantell didn't live there.
1: It only looked that way, Denny.
3: What do you mean?
1: The man in pajamas who answered the door.
3: What about him?
1: He said we awakened him. I looked him over quite carefully.
3: And?
1: Well, it isn't customary, Denny, for a man who wears pajamas to sleep with socks and shoes on.
3: Try it again?
1: No, we'll use the skeleton key.
3: But what if he's inside?
1: We'll take that chance. Ah, there it is. See if you can find the light switch.
3: Yes, sir. Oh, I have it, sir.
1: Well.
3: My word, what a mess. Looks as if a cyclone hit the place.
1: See what's in the next room, Denny.
3: Yes, sir.
1: Oh, Denny.
3: Yes?
1: Never mind that next room.
3: Did you find something?
1: Yes, what we came for. Behind this couch. There he is, Steve Mantell.
3: Dead?
1: Yes, Denny. Very dead.
4: Our story continues in just a moment. Political quacks and adventurers belonging to the lunatic fringe of American life seek to gain adherence and make easy money for themselves by diverting citizens from their real problems and attacking some racial or religious group as being at the bottom of the shortages, the strikes, or the rising prices. People who, out of indifference to American principles of racial and religious freedom and undecided about prejudice, or who might support hate campaigns against Protestants or Jews, Catholics or Negroes, are potential confederates or dupes of such subversive forces. Don't be fooled. Don't be misled. Be a real American. And now, back to our Bulldog Drummond adventure.
3: Oh, I've searched everywhere, sir. Found nothing. Anything in his pockets?
1: Empty, every one of them.
3: Whoever killed Steve Mantell certainly went over this apartment with a fine-tooth comb.
1: But they overlooked one thing, Denny.
3: Yes, what's that?
1: This label on the inside of his coat pocket. Here, look.
3: Baum Brothers Clothers, Chicago, Illinois. November 16th, 1946.
1: And the name of the wearer here?
3: Edward Torrey. Edward Torrey? But his name is Steve Mantell.
1: Evidently not in Chicago.
3: What do you mean, sir?
1: I mean that Steve Mantell found it convenient to use two names. Well, come on, there's nothing more we can do here. First, we're stopping off at the nearest telegraph office to send a wire to Chicago.
3: To whom in Chicago?
1: The police. I have an idea they'll be able to supply me with an account of the activities of one Edward Torrey, alias Steve Mantell. And then, Denny, from the telegraph office, we're going straight home.
3: But why home?
1: Oh, just to see which way the wind's been blowing there.
3: Good heavens, sir. Look at our place.
1: As you said about Steve Mantell's apartment, it looks as if a cyclone had hit it. Probably the same one.
3: Oh, so that's what you meant about coming home to see which way the wind was blowing.
1: That's what I meant.
3: Then you expected to find our apartment this way.
1: I did, Denny. Someone had an idea that the claim check would be here.
3: Moxie Hagen. He's the one, sir. He knew Mantell gave you the ticket. You yourself said he would look us up. He was here, and he killed Mantell.
1: I don't doubt that Roxy was here, Denny, but as for Mantell's murderer, I'd elect the man in the pajamas as the most likely suspect.
3: Well, just the same, sir. I think it's about time we had Roxy taken in by the police.
1: Not at all. Roxy will be of much more value to us on the loose, at least for the time being. At present, my main concern is the claim check.
3: Whatever parcel it's redeemable for must certainly be of great value.
1: It certainly must. Mantell gave us a $1,000 bill to guarantee the check's safekeeping. Saved the check, but not himself. There's no mistake, he was murdered because of it.
3: Yes, and our place here turned topsy-turvy in the search for it. Well, anyway, there's comfort in knowing that you have it with you. Now we can find out what makes it so valuable.
1: I haven't it with me, Denny.
3: What? You left it here?
1: No, I mailed it.
3: You mailed it?
1: While you were waiting outside the telegraph office. It'll arrive here safe and sound in the first mail tomorrow morning.
0: I can't believe it. Steve isn't dead.
1: Yes, Miss Miller, Steve Mantell was murdered.
0: Why? Steve never did anything wrong to anybody. Why would anybody want to kill him?
1: Miss Miller, I have an idea that Steve Mantell wasn't everything you thought he was.
0: What do you mean by that?
1: I'm not sure, but I should know by morning.
0: What are you talking about?
1: I expect a wire from the Chicago police in answer to an inquiry of mine concerning Steve Mantell. And, in addition, an important envelope will arrive by the first mail.
0: No, Captain Drummond, you're wrong. I know you're wrong. Steve wouldn't...
3: Captain Drummond.
1: Yes, Denny?
3: The man with the black bag. I just saw him from the window. Got out of an auto downstairs. He's standing on the corner again.
1: All right. Miss Miller.
0: Yes?
1: I want you to remain here in your apartment. I'll call you in the morning. Come along, Denny. It's about time we had a talk with that man with the black bag.
3: Yes, there he is, sir. Standing near the street lamp.
1: Stay in the shadows along the building. Have your revolver ready.
3: It's ready right now, sir. Look, he's walking away.
1: He must have seen us coming. Hurry.
3: But he's walking faster. He's making for his car.
1: Quickly, before...
3: Down, Denny.
1: We'll crawl over behind those stairs. The man with the bag. Look at him, Denny.
3: Why, he's falling over.
1: Come on. Come on, those shots were meant for him, not us.
3: Well, sir...
1: He's dead. Get that black bag. It's over near the curb there.
3: You're right. Yes, here it is, sir.
1: Look at this. His identification card.
3: Robert Matthews. Benson Investigation Bureau, Chicago, Illinois. A private detective.
1: Now let me see the bag.
3: Yes, here you are, sir. An odd-looking box. Those dials. It looks like some sort of a radio. A shortwave set of some kind.
1: It picks up waves, Denny, but not sound waves.
3: Yes, but what kind is it?
1: A Geiger counter. It's used to detect and measure the presence of radioactivity in the atmosphere.
3: Oh, yes, I remember now. The atomic bomb. I remember seeing it in the newsreels. It was used in the atomic bomb tests.
1: That's right.
3: Oh, sir, the atomic bomb. The parcel claim check. Must be for a package that contains an atomic bomb.
1: Denny.
3: Heavens, sir, here we are.
1: Easy, Denny. I'm sure an atomic bomb isn't involved in this. You can rest assured the city's peace will be undisturbed. As for us, we'll just have to wait for the claim check in the mail. In the meantime, let's hope nothing blows up in our faces.
3: Yeah, out of all the mornings for the mail to be late, this above all days.
1: Don't worry, Denny. It'll be along any minute.
3: Yes, hello.
5: Captain Hugh Drummond.
3: Who's calling?
5: This is Western Union. A telegram from Chicago for Captain Drummond.
3: Oh, just a moment. Captain Drummond, the wire from Chicago is here.
1: Oh, give me the phone. Captain Drummond speaking.
5: A wire from police headquarters, Chicago.
1: Yes, go ahead, read it.
5: Regarding your inquiry concerning Edward Torrey. Subject is wanted for questioning in connection with theft of $100,000 worth of radium from Chicago office of Crystal Laboratories. Case in addition to police in hands of Benson Investigation Bureau. Signed, Inspector C.F. Bradley.
1: Thank you very much. Well, Denny, you can rest easier. It's definitely not an atomic bomb. Radium.
3: Radium?
1: $100,000 worth, to be exact, stolen from a laboratory in Chicago. The pieces begin to fit together. Robert Matthews of the Benson Investigation Bureau was trying to track down that stolen radium. That's why he was killed.
3: Mantell stole the radium?
1: Mantell, under the name of Edward Torrey.
3: But, sir, why was Matthews carrying the Geiger counter?
1: Well, Denny, radium, too, sends off radioactive elements.
3: That must be the mail at last.
1: I'll get it. Yes?
2: Hello, Drummond.
1: Well, the gentleman of the pajamas. I hardly recognized you without your nocturnal get-up.
2: Yeah, but you recognize this, don't you?
1: Offhand, I'd say that's a revolver.
2: You win the $64.
3: Captain Drummond, did the envelope come Oh, dear.
2: All right. Back up, both of you.
1: We have a visitor, Denny.
2: Not for long. Oh, by the way, Drummond, the mailman won't be here this morning. Your mail was picked up for you.
1: Don't you know it's impolite to read other people's mail?
2: Funny man.
3: It's also illegal.
2: You too, huh? Turn around, funny men. I sit around. This ain't a dime store toy. Now around. Face that wall, that's it. Both you funny men cracked your last joke.
3: Oh! Captain Drummond.
1: Yes, Denny.
3: You all right?
1: So far.
3: Oh.
1: Denny, look behind us.
3: Why, it's he.
1: Yes, and as dead as he would have had us.
3: Where did the shot come from?
1: There's no time to investigate now. Get the Geiger counter and hurry.
3: Yes, sir.
1: We're going radium hunting.
3: But where are we going to look? We don't have the claim check.
1: I remember the number. It was 862.
3: Oh, but what good's the number? We don't even know where the parcel is stored.
1: Denny, if you came from Chicago by train and you wanted to check a parcel immediately upon arrival, where would you do it?
3: Why, at Grand Central Station, of course.
1: That's where we begin. Grand Central Station. We'll enter the station from the West Plaza, Denny. That's nearest the parcel checking room.
3: Yes, sir. Oh, what's that?
1: The Geiger counter. Listen to it.
3: Oh, it's ticking faster.
1: The nearer we get to the station, the more active it becomes. The radium must be in the parcel room.
6: Parcel 862, you say?
1: That's right, 862. I want to see it immediately.
6: Sorry, 862 was checked out just a few minutes ago.
1: All right, get going, Denny. The package was picked up just before I got there.
3: Yeah, right, sir. You know, sir, I thought something was strange. Just as you went into the station, the counter trailed off and then stopped completely.
1: Cut across town, Denny. We'll avoid the heavy traffic.
3: Yes, where are we going?
1: We're paying a long-delayed call on Roxy Hagen.
3: But why Roxy now?
1: Because the parcel room attendant's description of the man who picked up the package fits Roxy to a T.
3: The counter's starting up. We're on the right trail again.
1: Yes, and we're getting nearer to Roxy's place.
3: Oh, this elevator is so slow, we could have walked up faster.
1: We'll be there in a second.
3: Captain Drummond.
1: Sounded as if it came from above. This way, Denny.
3: Right.
1: Apartment 6-3. Here it is. And the door's locked. Come on, we're breaking it in. Ready?
3: I'm ready.
7: kidding. What's more?
3: That's it. But look, sir, the window's open. He must have gone down the fire escape.
1: No, Denny. Look. Over there on the floor.
3: Oh. It's Roxy.
1: Yes. It looks as if we won't have that talk with him after all.
4: In just a moment, we'll have the exciting climax of tonight's adventure. USO represents the three great faiths, Protestant, Catholic, and Jewish, and combines the efforts of six member agencies, Young Men's Christian Associations, the National Catholic Community Service, the Salvation Army, the Young Women's Christian Associations, the National Jewish Welfare Board, the National Travelers Aid Association. USO is the voluntary expression of the American people's desire to stand beside the GI, as shown by the remarkable record of 1.5 billion services by 1.5 million volunteers. USO's task in 1947 is part of the unfinished task of winning the war, of safeguarding the fruits of victory so that peace can be made secure. They still need USO, and USO is you. And now, back to the exciting climax of our story.
0: Why, Captain Drummond.
1: Miss Miller.
0: Come in.
1: Go ahead, Denny. We were going to call on you sooner, but we were busy clearing up the case.
0: You mean you found out who killed Steve?
1: Well, let's say we found out who was responsible for his death.
3: But you, Miss Miller, can undoubtedly tell us who the actual murderer was.
0: I? What are you talking about?
1: Was it Roxy?
0: Roxy?
3: Or was it the gentleman of the pajamas?
0: What are you...
1: Or did you do that one yourself, too?
0: Captain Drummond, I demand to know what you mean.
1: Rather a good actress, too, in addition to her other talents, huh, Denny?
3: Oh, I don't know, sir. I would say her performance is a bit too studied, deliberate.
0: I don't know what you two are driving at, or what ideas you have, but I'm sure that the police will settle this.
1: You know, Miss Miller, I thought the same thing. That's why I took the liberty of calling them. They should arrive shortly. But in the meantime, you might turn the radium over to us.
0: Radium?
1: Yes, I'd feel much better if it were in our hands.
0: Radium?
1: Denny, you might demonstrate our little gadget.
3: With pleasure, sir.
1: Now, Miss Miller, here's a little item that no household should be without, especially if a radium thief should be lurking about. All right, Denny, switch it on. Interesting item, isn't it, Miss Miller? No? That's enough, Denny.
0: Well, what have you proven, Captain Drummond?
1: Oh, now really, Miss Miller, for a person with such a keen interest in radium, I'm surprised at your ignorance concerning our little telltale mechanism. By elimination, it led us directly here to the radium and to you. And speaking of elimination, you appear to excel at it, too.
0: Yes?
1: Yes. Please stop me if I'm incorrect. You had a neat plan worked out. You put a scare into your fiancé to get the claim check out of his hands. Steve Mantell was murdered. You led to his apartment on a ruse while you had Roxy go through my place for the claim check. When I dropped the hint to you that I was expecting an important envelope in the mail, you realized it was really time to get down to business. The man with a black bag was getting too close for comfort. So, you had him written off. And then I imagine you played off Roxy and your other cohort against each other. But even a two-way split between you and Roxy was unsatisfactory. So Roxy had to go. And that left just you and $100,000 worth of radium. Am I wrong?
3: Well, I would take Miss Miller's silence to mean that you're quite correct, sir.
1: Yes, Denny. Miss Miller had a good plan, but it didn't work. And if Miss Miller thinks her plan was good, wait until she hears the one the state will have laid out for her. And in cases like hers, the state's plans always work.
4: Bulldog Drummond will return in just a moment to tell us about next week's story. Let's hold down traffic deaths and injuries. Death on our highways is increasing. Traffic accidents have been mounting since the end of the war. Smash-ups have reached more than once a minute. all day, every day in the year. But the encouraging thing is that accident prevention education has actually succeeded in holding down accidents below the level of 1941, the last pre-war year. The job can be done. Lives can be saved. And now, here is Bulldog Drummond to tell us about next week's story.
1: Next week's story has many curious features. Among them, a lake that climbs a mountain simply because it's bored. And a scheme devised by a blonde Miss Baker, which would have failed if it had succeeded. And only succeeded when finally it failed. Miss Baker had to be destroyed, of course. But I'm sure she didn't mind. And anyhow, as Denny puts it, what else could she have expected when she had no murder to guide her? Be sure to listen, won't you?
4: And so, into the night walks Bulldog Drummond, seeking new adventure and excitement. Join us next week at the same time when we'll bring you Bulldog Drummond, starring Ned Weaver, in another thrilling story. Tonight's adventure was written by Edward J. Adamson. Arthur Van Horn speaking. 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

0: Hi, this is Randy Stone. I cover the night beat for the Chicago Star. Stories start in many different ways. This one began when I bumped into a little old man who claimed he was dead and proved it.
1: Night Beat, starring Frank Lovejoy as Randy Stone.

0: My job is to prowl Chicago at night looking for that ever-loving story that's always out there in the darkness waiting for me. But, like most working stiffs, one day a week, I'm a free man. And this was that day. It was one of those hot spring days that come at you out of nowhere. Hot like only Chicago and one other place can get. I woke up late in the afternoon and went outside for a breath of humidity. I opened my collar and rolled up my sleeves. Man, it was sizzling. There was a little park ahead. I was just going to stretch out on the grass when I saw him. My first thought was, pass the salt tablets quick. The sun's got me and I'm seeing things. But no, he was real, all right. Sitting on a park bench on this boiling day, a fat old guy in a heavy overcoat with muffler, galoshes, and gloves. I went over to him. He looked up and smiled.
1: Good afternoon to you.
0: Good afternoon.
1: Sit down. Sit down. You look tired.
0: Thank you, yeah.
1: Nothing is worth getting tired for. Man is here for such a little while.
0: Yeah. Forgive me for bringing this up, but I think it's only fair to tell you, at this moment, the temperature in the city is pretty close to 100 degrees.
1: Oh, is that so?
0: Yeah. For 2 cents, I trade everything I'm wearing for one heart shafter and Mark's fig leaf.
1: You are lucky, young man, to feel the good sun. Yes, that is something fine. As for me, I am chilled to the bone.
0: In that overcoat and that muffler?
1: Yes.
0: How could any living thing be cold on a day like this?
1: I suppose that is just it.
0: What?
1: I'm not a living thing. No, I'm afraid I'm quite dead. I think I'll walk around a bit. Goodbye.
0: Say. Huh? I suppose I'm just inquisitive, but you see, that's my business. I'm a newspaper man.
1: Oh, yes. An honorable profession.
0: Oh, thank you. Why do you think you're dead?
1: Think? So you don't believe me either.
0: Yeah, it's silly, isn't it? When did you die?
1: The funeral was last week. A very nice funeral. I regret only that there were no plumed horses.
0: Plumed horses?
1: In the old country, that was a requirement for the head of a family. But in America, of course, such customs seem foolish.
0: Foolish.
1: You still don't believe me?
0: Well, let's say that I'm just an old skeptic.
1: All right, young man. To doubt everything in this life is to miss so much of life's true magnificence. You need a lesson. Come with me.
0: So I went with him, this strange man so comfortable in an overcoat on this oppressive day. We stopped at the first large office building and went into the lobby. The old man took me to the directory on the wall.
1: Can you find the name of a doctor?
0: A doctor? Why do you want a doctor?
1: You will see.
0: Yes, there's a Dr. E.M. Herrick, suite 706.
1: Is he good?
0: I don't know. He's the only one listed.
1: He doesn't have to be too good. Come on.
0: The receptionist in the doctor's suite eyed us quite distastefully, but in a reasonable time we were ushered into Dr. Herrick's presence. He was a nice little fella, but the sight of the old man seemed to confuse him.
2: Now, just what seems to be the trouble, Mr.
1: Henry Kazarian.
2: Yes. Well?
1: I want you to examine me and tell the newspaper man what you find.
2: Newspaper man? Well, I'm afraid I don't understand.
0: And I'm afraid I can't help you, Doc. Why not examine him and let it go, then?
1: Yes. Please do.
2: But what seems to be the trouble with you? What are your symptoms?
1: My symptoms were discovering the world no longer needed me. That can be very painful.
2: Oh, but this isn't anything to
0: worry. Come on, Doc, will you? It's my day off. Let's get it over with,
2: All right. Now, Mr. Kazarian, take off your overcoat and shirt.
0: The old guy undressed to the waist. His skin looked yellow and faded, but I figured that could happen to anyone his age. The doctor smiled, fastened his stethoscope to his ears, and began his examination. I put a cigarette in my mouth, but I never lit that cigarette. I was watching the doctor. I was watching the color drain from his face. I was watching his fingers start shaking like he was trying to make nine the hard way. The doctor touched the stethoscope to a dozen parts of the old man's chest. Now he looked up, and it seemed to me, in those few seconds, he'd aged 10 years.
2: Mr. Kazarian, I want you to wait in the next room.
1: Uh-huh. What did you find, Doctor? I'm sure the newspaper man would be most interested.
2: I told you to wait in the next room. Take your coat and shirt. I'll be right with you.
1: Yes, all right. Thank you very much. Goodbye.
2: I can't believe it. It's impossible. It's a trick, a hypnotic trick. No, that's not true.
0: Oh, you're not going to tell me that that old man is really...
2: Not the slightest heartbeat.
0: What?
2: No cardiovascular reaction whatsoever. That man is... He...
0: Oh, no, this is crazy. Maybe it's your stethoscope. Maybe it's on the bum or something.
2: No, that's not the answer.
0: Then what is the answer? Are you trying to tell me that that guy is really dead? Let's get him back in here. Let's talk to him.
2: Yes, by all means. He's gone.
0: But how?
2: This door leads into the hall. He's not in the hall. You're not going to print this in the paper, are you?
0: Print it? How could I? The city editor would fire me so fast my head would spin. He'd say I was dead drunk. But if you were to confirm...
2: No.
0: What?
2: Never. If you or your editor or anyone else ever calls me about this, I'll swear I never saw you or the old man before in all my life. I have to protect my reputation. You can understand that, can't you?
0: Understand? At this point, I understand very little, Herr Doctor. After I left the doctor's office, I looked around the building for the old man. He was gone, all right, but his memory lingered on. Who was fooling who? I went into a phone booth and called the medical association to ask about the professional standing of Dr. Herrick. A nasal-voiced young woman informed me that Dr. Herrick was one of the most able physicians in the city, and her manner indicated that I should have had my mouth washed out with soap for even asking. After that, I looked up the name Kazarian in the phone book. It was there, Henry Kazarian, 612 Post Street. I telephoned, but the line was busy, so I hopped into a cab and took a ride out. It was a neat little white bungalow, but all the shades were down. I rang the bell for a long time before the door opened.
3: Yes? What is it?
0: I'd like to talk to Henry Kazarian.
3: Who?
0: Henry Kazarian.
3: Henry.
0: Oh, what's wrong?
3: You have not heard about my Henry.
0: Hmm?
3: He is dead.
0: But, lady...
3: We buried him. 2 days ago.
0: But that can't be.
3: Oh, I can't believe it myself. It seemed like I suddenly wake up and there would be Henry saying, "All right, Mama, get up. Get up, you're lazy enough for 3 wives.
0: He was buried 2 days ago?
3: Yeah, from Kirel's Temple of Rest. A very wonderful service. All that was lacking was... the plumed horses.
0: The plumed horses. Yes.
3: Papa, he would have been so mad if he knew there was no plumed horses.
0: Yes, he certainly was. Yeah. I mean that, Mrs. Kazarian, I'd like to talk to you. May we go inside?
3: No,
0: but...
3: We are in mourning. If you want to know about the funeral, talk to Mr. Carrel.
4: Yes, I buried Mr. Kazarian. What do you ask?
0: Why, for the very trivial reason, Mr. Carrel, that I spent the afternoon with him.
4: I'm a very busy man, Mr. Stone, very busy.
0: You think I'm crazy, huh? Well, I never saw Kazarian in my life, but here's how he looked to me this afternoon. A short, fat guy, about 65, looks like he ate too much good food all his life. A mustache that just about drooped down to his chin. You look a little pale, Mr. Carrel.
4: You saw his picture somewhere?
0: No! I tell you, he's alive. I even went with him to a doctor.
4: Oh, really? Well, my goodness. And what did the doctor say? Yes, Mr. Stone.
0: All right. Where is he buried?
4: At a cemetery at the edge of the city. I've got to go there on, another matter, if you care to come along.
0: Yes, indeed I would, Mr. Carrel. Indeed I would.
4: Right here, Mr. Stone, this mound. You see, the earth is very fresh and the flowers have hardly wilted.
0: But listen, Mr. Carrel, it can't be him.
4: Mr. Stone, The only reason I'm doing this is to avoid any stupid sensational publicity. Carell's Temple of Rest is one of the most highly respected...
0: Yes, yes, and Dr. Herrick is one of the most highly respected doctors, and Mrs. Kazarian is a grieving widow. There's got to be a logical answer to this. There's just got to be.

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1: When the undertaker brought me back to town, I called an insurance clearinghouse to find out if anyone had cashed in a policy on Mr. Kazarian. No, Mr. Kazarian didn't carry any insurance, so that wasn't the answer. I was beginning to get a little panicky. It was after 6 o'clock and I wasn't a bit hungry. I started walking home to see if I could figure out one thing in all that happened that made even a little sense. Best I could come up with was that everybody was right, that Kazarian really was dead. I was too, and I didn't know it yet. I laughed a great deal at that. But just the same, I weighed myself on the first penny scale I passed, and I looked at my tongue in the little mirror. I was just a couple of blocks away from home, and I felt somebody tugging at my sleeve.
2: Mister?
1: Mm-hmm.
2: What's the matter? You hot or something?
1: What are you talking about?
2: Somebody's following you.
1: Following me? An old guy wearing an overcoat?
2: No, a young fella. What? Don't look back yet, but he's wearing a blue sport jacket, and he's built like an aircraft carrier.
1: How long has he been following me?
2: The last few blocks.
1: All right. Here. Take this and then get lost.
2: Sure. Thanks, mister. I figured you ought to know.
1: I kept walking along, and after a while I spotted his reflection. If only one quarter of those shoulders in that blue sport jacket were really his, I was in trouble. I stopped to light a cigarette. He stopped to tie his shoelace. I wiped the perspiration off my face. He smiled. No, he wasn't following me. It's just my imagination. I turned down a quiet street a few blocks from my rooming house. I looked back. Nobody. I found it was much easier to breathe. And then up ahead of me, somebody was waiting at the corner. Yep, shoulders. He'd circled around the other side of the block. Oh, great. I started walking past him like he wasn't even there.
3: Mister.
1: I'm...
3: Let me say it just once.
1: Sure.
3: Lay off.
1: Fine. Goodbye now.
3: I mean it. Lay off.
1: Now you've said it twice.
3: Leave it alone. It's none of your business.
1: I presume we're both talking about the same thing. The little man who wasn't there, Kazarian. What's the story on this guy? What's the gimmick? How can he be dead and buried?
3: Mister, I ask you real nice and polite.
1: Yeah, I know. Emily Post couldn't have done it better. But still, I'm going to find
3: out. You're not going to find anything. You're not going to find a thing.
1: After a while, I started climbing out of the fog. And the way I felt, I wanted to climb right back in. All I had to worry about was history's most promising headache. It was after 9 o'clock when I got to my room. I took a couple of aspirins, flopped across the bed, and tried to relax. Only the street lamp kept shining in my eyes. I got up to pull down the shade. Then I saw the gray sedan parked across the street. Three guys piled out, and they started toward the rooming house. And leading the way was my old pal Shoulders, back for an encore. I headed for the back stairs. I went across a couple of backyards, came out on a side street, and now I was starting to get sore. I found a taxi and headed back for Kazarian's house. The taxi let me out about half a block down the street. Kazarian's house was all dark except for a tiny window in back. I went around to the window and looked in. And there was the old man. He was sitting in a leather chair smoking a pipe. I tapped on the window. He turned, recognized me, and smiled. And someone out in front of the house spotted me.
4: There he is! Quick!
1: I started running toward the backyard. They were right on my tail. I came to a fence. I found the gate. It was locked. Shoulders, who was heading the pack, was the first to reach me.
4: You just won't stop, will you, Mr. Snoop?
1: No, I can't. Hold on, hold on. I tore away from him. Ran down the length of the backyard fence, tried to find an opening. The others were coming up fast. I told myself I could never jump over that fence, but with those guys closing in, I was a hard man to convince. And the next thing I knew, I was crouching behind a couple of garbage cans in the alley. And I thought, what a fine way to die, behind a garbage can, my lifeblood draining out on some old melon rinds.
5: He couldn't have gotten away.
3: He must have.
5: I told you to stop him.
1: And then the footsteps passed me. My heart decided it was okay to start beating again. And then I went back to the house, and I found the old man's window. It was dark now, like the rest of the house, but the window was open a few inches. I started pushing it up some more.
6: Who is that?
1: It's me, Randy Stone. I'm coming in.
6: I would not advise that, young man. Really, it is quite foolish.
1: Yeah, nobody knows that better than I. I'd appreciate it if you didn't call for help.
6: Why should I?
1: Where's the light switch? Oh, yeah. I see you're not wearing your overcoat now, nor your gloves. You're not so cold now, huh?
6: No. Isn't that strange here in the house? I do not feel it nearly so much.
1: Yeah, that is funny.
6: Why are you coming toward me like that?
1: I want to shake your hand, Mr. Kazarian, just a gesture of friendliness.
6: But somehow you do not look at all friendly.
1: Your hand.
6: Surely.
1: I thought so. It's as warm as mine. Very nice pulse, too. What's the story, Mr. Kazarian?
6: You are mistaken, young man. I am dead.
1: How were you able to fool that doctor? Why did the undertaker swear he buried you? Why is your wife in mourning? Why was I slugged?
6: But these are questions I cannot answer. I'm an old man and I'm very tired. Would you say I was impolite if I asked you to leave?
1: Oh, sure, I'll leave. Would you say I was impolite if I asked you where I could find the nearest police station? Because that's where I'm going.
3: You're not going anywhere, Stone.
7: Papa, I told you to holler for us if he bothered you.
3: I knew there would be trouble. I just knew it.
1: Dr. Herrick.
6: Life is full of trouble. Death is endless peace.
8: If this gets in the paper, it'll be the end of everything.
1: Oh, and Mr. Carell of the Temple of Rest. What a spot for a chorus of Auld Lang Syne.
3: You keep real quiet, Stone.
1: Oh, that's a deal, Shoulders.
6: Well, I wish you would all leave. In my lifetime, I saw none of you. Now that I am dead, you crowd around me like vultures.
7: Yes, Papa, we leave just so you shouldn't get excited, Comboys.
6: Well, leave me in peace, huh? Leave me in peace.
7: Papa likes to sit by himself sometime. George, you stop looking so tough. Nobody's afraid of you. Peter, why you just stand here and all? Go to the kitchen, put up hot water for tea.
2: Yes, Mama.
1: Mama? Carell, you call her Mama?
2: Of course, sir.
7: Go to the kitchen, Peter. All of you. Go. I will explain to the young man.
3: Perhaps I should do it, Mama.
1: Mama again. You too, Dr. Herrick?
3: Yes.
7: No, I explain, Armand. You only use big doctor words. Nobody understands. All of you, go. I said go to the kitchen. And, George, the red box is some baklava you serve with the tea.
3: Yes, Mama.
1: Mama, Mama, Mama.
7: And you, young man, you come in here, into parlor.
1: Yes, Mama.
7: And we will close the door. Now I will tell you everything.
1: So they're your sons?
7: Yeah. Well, fine, boys. Your Papa and I, we would have liked at least one girl.
1: The doctor and the undertaker. Now it begins to make sense, but their names.
7: For their work. They said they need American names. The old country, the name Kasseria. Young man. That was a name. Meant something.
1: But here it's got to be Carell and Herrick, hmm? Tell me about Papa.
7: Excuse me. 1910, Papa and me and the kids, we come to America. Even though in old country, Papa's head of whole Kasserian clan, we come. So kids go to school, become more than gold herders, rug merchants. And they do. My boys do. But they marry, they drift away. Soon, Papa and I are alone. And if the kids come over once every 2 months to see Papa, we think we are lucky. Imagine that, Papa Kasserian, head of whole family. And then last week, it started with Papa. I heard alarm clock go off. I got up like I always do, sleepy, thinking, old country exists for so many thousand years without alarm clocks. Why we need, eh? Why I shut the alarm clock? Papa, where are you? I hurried to the house, and I found him in the kitchen, sitting at table in overcoat. Papa, so here you are. You feel all right.
6: For a dead man, I feel all right.
7: For a dead man, you should not talk like that, Papa. You got many years ahead of you.
6: I got eternity ahead of me. You call my sons. You tell them Papa is dead.
7: You feel sick, huh? I call Armand. He's a fine doctor.
6: Oh, woman, listen to me. I am not sick. I am dead. Do not call Armand the fine doctor. They call my son Peter, the fine undertaker. You do as I say. Tell them Papa is dead.
9: Papa, this is nonsense. I've given you a complete examination. You're not dead. You're in perfect health.
6: You, I do not need any more. Peter, you give me a good funeral. I want plumed horses.
8: Papa, don't talk like that. You don't need any funeral.
6: What am I to do? Just sit here? A dead man?
7: Oh, you see, boys, you see how it is.
9: Sometimes happens in a man of his age. Might be only temporary. I think we should put him in a sanitarium.
7: No!
9: Huh?
7: Are you forgetting who Papa is, the head of whole family?
9: Mama, in his present condition...
7: Also, the old country here in America, everywhere, the Cassarians, he's the head. Oh, just think what happened if they heard Papa had gone crazy.
9: But we could keep it quiet, Mama.
7: No, no, no. News get out somewhere. It would be the end of everything.
9: But, Mama...
8: Mama's right. I've been thinking of something else.
9: Yes?
8: What about us, you and me? We've got our careers to think of.
9: But I told you, these things are only temporary.
8: All the more reason for not putting Papa away. If it's only temporary, then why can't we care for him here?
9: Well, I suppose we could.
7: Papa? Where are you going?
6: Where can a dead man go? To walk the streets?
8: Don't let him out. Humor him. Do something, Mama.
9: Papa, I don't think you'd better go out. After all, maybe you really are dead, like you say. And in that case...
8: Papa, I'll give you a wonderful funeral. You'll see the best in town.
6: With plumed horses?
8: Yes, Papa, plumed horses. If you'll only do what we tell you and stay in the house.
1: Mama Kazarian didn't have to tell me anymore. They humored Papa so that he'd stay in the house, hoping his madness would pass, and his family and the rest of the clan would not be disgraced. But one morning he escaped, and that's when I met him. When he took me to his son, Dr. Herrick, and told him I was a newspaper man, the doc thought everything was about to fall apart, so he went along with Papa's madness. And so did Carell and the others. That's why I was followed. That's why shoulders slugged me. That's why they all came to my room later to try to talk to me. I promised to keep their confidence, ate some of Mama's cookies, shook hands all around, and left. But as I was walking through the yard toward the street, a window opened.
6: Young man?
1: Hmm?
6: Come over here, over to the window.
1: Oh, Mr. Kazarian. Okay, sure.
6: If you keep your voice down, I don't want them to hear.
1: Hmm?
6: But you are a nice young man. I feel in you an understanding. That is why I talked to you in the park. That is why I talk to you now.
1: What do you mean?
6: They tell you now, huh? How say I am cracked in the head. Hmm? Insane. Because I say I am dead. Maybe so, but let me tell you this. For 22 years, while I was not dead, and while I was sane, I worked 14 hours a day. I never saw the sun. I never had time to think, to remember the old days. Only working, work, work. Then my boys left me. And even my name they don't want. The name Kazarian. And then Mama and me was left alone. Yeah, that was the way it was when I was sane and alive.
1: So?
6: One morning I wake up and I say, okay, if that is how it is when I'm alive, I no longer wish to be alive. I am dead. Now my sons come fast, I tell you. They say, no, he is not dead. He is insane. All right, I am too old to argue. Hmm? But now that I am insane, they no longer lift even this little finger. No work. No worry. And my boys stay with us constantly, like the old days. I snap my fingers and they shiver. Now, today I think maybe Armand is getting too smart again, so I bring you to his office. Did you see what happens? Did you see what happened?
1: Well, you old faker.
6: So, what do you say I should do? Should I call the bin and say, Okay, I am not dead. I'm alive. And give up everything I got now? So they can say I am sane again? Well, should I, young man? Should I?
1: Oh, Papa, if you did that, that would only prove one thing.
6: And what is that?
1: Well, if you called them in and told them the truth, you'd be the craziest man alive.

All this and a moral, too, huh? All right, I'll give you a moral. All Papa Kazarian wanted was not to be left out in the cold. I guess maybe that's just about what all of us want. To be needed by somebody, to be loved by somebody. And why not? Is that such a big deal by somebody? To be loved by somebody. And why not? Is that such a big deal? In all this cockeyed, crazy world, what else do any of us ever really have? Except each other. Copy boy. Oh, no. What am I saying? Copy boy. This was my day off. Remember?

Nightbeat, a new dramatic series, stars Frank Lovejoy as Randy Stone. Nightbeat is written and edited by Larry Marcus and directed by Warren Lewis. Music is by Frank Worth. Papa was played by Ben Wright. Betty Lou Gerson played Mama. Others in tonight's cast were Jeff Corey, Lou Krugman, and Paul Duboff. Frank Lovejoy will next be seen in Milton Sperling's production Rock Bottom, released by Warner Brothers. Listen next week at this same time and every week as Randy Stone searches through the city for the strange stories waiting for him in the darkness. The stories that come out of the shadows to find their way into Nightbeat.

0: March is Red Cross Month. One of the most important of the many services performed by the Red Cross is its aid to our armed forces. In this country and overseas, in military hospitals, Red Cross workers, aided by thousands of volunteers, play an increasingly vital part in meeting the needs of the patient. 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
1: Ladies and gentlemen, the ringing of that phone bell brings you mystery adventure.
2: Nero Wolfe's office, Archie Goodwin speaking.
3: Willie Inch, did you say?
2: Just a second. Do you want to talk to a fellow named Willie Inch, which I doubt?
4: No.
2: He says he's got to see you, got to.
4: Who is he?
2: I'll ask. Mr. Wolfe.

0: Wait a minute, Archie. Ask him what he wants.
1: Inch, Mr. Wolf wants to know what you want to see him about. A phony murder rap. This is a phony murder rap.
0: It'd have to be, wouldn't it, Archie?
1: How do you mean?
0: Phony, I mean. Did you ever hear of a sneak thief committing murder if it could possibly be avoided? Yes, Archie. Tell Mr. Inch. I'll listen to his story.

Ladies and gentlemen, it's that renowned genius who is the bulkiest, balkiest, most ponderous, and most brilliant detective in the world. Yes, none other than that chair-borne mass of unpredictable intellect, Nero Wolfe, created by Rex Stout and brought to you in the new series of adventures over this NBC network in the person of Mr. Sidney Greenstreet.

0: When Mr. Wolf and I talk about this little difficulty, he calls it the case of Archie Goodwin and how he got hooked. However, I call it the case of the disappearing diamonds. I prefer my title. He prefers his. Anyhow, it started with an improbable character named Willie Inch.
1: That'll be our sneak thief, Archie. Let him in.
0: Okay, boss.
2: Okay.
0: Inch?
2: Yeah.
0: Come in. In there. I'll follow you. Mr. Wolf, this is your client.
1: Mr. Inch?
2: Yeah.
1: Tall fellow. Must be over 6'6". Sit down.
2: Where?
1: Archie?
0: Here, Mr. Inch. This ought to be comfortable.
1: Well, Mr. Inch?
2: Look, Mr. Wolf. They're going to claim that I killed a woman I never even touched. And I'm going to fry for something I never even done.
1: All right, Mr. Inch. How did you kill her?
2: I didn't. I never killed nobody in my life.
1: Mr. Inch, you say you're a thief. Can you prove it?
2: I got a record. Why?
1: I was wondering about that bulge in your pocket.
2: Oh. Oh, here? It's a silver cigarette lighter. Ain't it? I guess it sort of dropped into my pocket as I was going by. You see the way it happened?
1: Never mind, Mr. Inch. Now tell me how you didn't kill the woman for whose murder you will fry.
2: Well, Mr. Wolf, sir, it was like this. There was a window half open, you see, and I happened to crawl inside the house. But hey now.
1: Well, is it?
2: This is just between us, ain't it?
1: Possibly.
2: Now, how do you mean?
1: Explain, Archie.
0: Mr. Wolf said possibly.
2: Oh. Well, okay. So I happened to find myself in the bedroom, see? So I happened to sort of roam around, and I hear there's like a party going on. You know, people and music. So I locked the door.
0: So go on.
1: Let him carry it his own way, Archie. Well, Miss Inch?
2: So that's the mistake I make.
1: A mistake?
2: Maybe I leave my fingerprints on the door.
1: So?
2: So later, a dame gets herself knocked off in the same room, and they look for fingerprints. And they find mine. I'm it. That's all. I got a record. So the chair.
1: I see. Pitiful case, isn't it, Archie?
0: Very, very mournful.
1: Inch.
2: Yes, sir?
1: I presume you came away with some souvenirs?
2: Oh, nothing. It wasn't worth the trouble. You know, just odds and ends, junk.
1: Have you got the junk with you?
2: Yeah.
1: Let me see.
2: Here.
1: Cigarette case, platinum. Lighter, gold. Vanity case, gold. That's all?
2: Positively.
0: Junk, the man says.
1: I promise nothing, Mr. Inch, but it might be better if you told the truth.
2: Me?
1: You.
2: Oh, well.
1: One square cut emerald ring.
2: I just happened to find it. Here's something more.
1: A pewter ashtray.
2: Look, the room is dark. I can't see. Piles of coats on the beds and hats and handbags. I take what I find.
1: Why didn't you turn on the lights?
2: One of these big standing lamps. You know what I mean.
1: Go on.
2: I bump into it, and it scares the living... I mean, it scares me.
1: So?
2: I turn the switch. It don't work.
1: Archie.
0: That sounds like the law, boss.
2: The law?
1: Stay right where you are, Willie. May I suggest that there is a way to find out, Archie?
0: Okay, okay. We don't want any.
3: Good morning, Goodwin. You remember me, your old friend, Inspector Kramer? Two gentlemen with me are also with the department, Perley and Ostrakovich. May we come in?
0: What do you want?
3: We want a murderer, and we want some rocks worth 250 grand. Does that answer your question?
0: What makes you think you'll find all those goodies here?
3: Come in, men.

0: We know Willie Inch is here. Where is he?
1: Just a second.
0: We're coming with you, Goodwin.
1: Okay, Inspector, come along.
2: Well, Archie?
1: The law.
0: That's Willie Inch. Frisk him. No weapons? Okay, just put the cuffs on him.
2: Inspector Kramer.
0: Oh, yes. Hello, Wolf.
2: I want to tell you something about this man whom you and your men have so bravely captured in my office.
0: You don't need to tell me about him, Wolf. We know about him.
2: Do you indeed?
0: Yes. We know he killed Mrs. Florence Avery March and stripped $250,000 worth of diamonds off her. That's all we need to know.
3: I didn't do no such a thing.
0: Where's the ice, Willie?
3: I never even seen none, honest.
0: Take him away, boys. I'll make the charge when I get back to my office.
3: Wait. I'm Mr. Wolf, sir.
0: Take him.
3: Look, I ain't done nothing, I tell you.
2: Inspector Kramer.
0: Yeah. We're going to have a little talk now, aren't we?
2: If necessary.
0: How do you mean?
2: Explain, Arjun.
1: Mr. Wolf means you're going to have a little talk, if necessary.
0: Very funny. I will now draw up a chair and show you why it's necessary. In the first place, $250,000 worth of diamonds makes it necessary.
2: Archie, if you please, a bottle of beer.
1: Okay. Will the inspector name his poison?
0: You know I never drink on duty.
2: And just for me, Archie, please.
1: On my way. While I opened a bottle of imported beer, it occurred to me that I had something to be grateful for. At least I wasn't in Willie Inch's enormous shoes. And as I went back to the office, I had time to wonder why Mr. Wolf would stick his fat neck out for a no-good like Willie.
2: Thank you, Archie, and sit down, Archie. Inspector Kramer has a theory that may amuse you.
1: You're at Wolf's office. It's for you, Inspector.
0: Hello, Kramer. Yeah? A gold cigarette holder? That's all? Okay.
2: Inspector, do you realize that you have already taken a great deal of my time?
0: Archie.
1: Yes, Inspector?
0: The great Mr. Wolf just said I had a theory that might amuse you. Would you care to hear it?
1: I can hardly wait.
0: Okay. My theory is that both Wolf and you are receivers of stolen property and possibly guilty of murder conspiracy.
1: So far, you got me in stitches.
0: Willie Inch, with a record as long as your arm, robs the home of Mrs. Florence Avery Marsh. He strangles her with a silk scarf, takes the diamond she's wearing, grabs everything else that's lying around, and then what?
1: Is it a question?
0: I'll tell you what.
2: He will, too. Archie, listen.
0: Then Inch brings the stuff here, the stuff that's piled on Wolf's desk and the diamonds. You want me to tell you where the diamonds are? They're in that safe right there.
2: Inspector Kramer, I know nothing about the diamonds. They are not in the safe, and they're not in the house. Now, you can take my word for it, or you can get a search warrant and make a fool of yourself. I'm going to have lunch.
1: By 2 o'clock, the newspapers were full of the murder of Mrs. Florence Avery March. The suspect was already in custody, caught at the home of Nero Wolf, well-known private investigator. Some of the stolen jewelry had been recovered, but not the diamonds. Then we had a visit from Mr. Anson Stark, who had opened Mrs. March's door and found her dead. Stark was a big athletic guy of about 30 or so, with the large, capable hands of a surgeon or a laboratory worker. He seemed annoyed at the inconvenience we caused him, but that was only natural.
4: That's the story, Mr. Wolf. I don't see how I can add anything more to it.
2: You had known Mrs. March for several years, huh?
4: Casually.
2: When you broke the door open, was it difficult?
4: Not very.
2: You were the first into the room?
4: There were three or four of us. We pushed in together.
2: You saw the body of Mrs. March immediately?
4: She was lying across the bed that was heaped with coats and hats and handbags.
2: You knew she was dead?
4: Of course not. In fact, somebody else discovered that she had been choked to death.
2: And who discovered that the diamonds were gone?
4: I don't know. I didn't.
2: Were there many diamonds, Mr. Stark?
4: No, just a few, but big ones. She wore them on a pendant around her neck.
2: Mr. Stark, I want to thank you again for having been so patient.
4: I have been patient, Mr. Wolf. I have my own business to attend to.
2: Which is?
4: Oh, I have a small but hopeful enterprise. Electronics, tubes for radio and television. Mostly experimental.
2: Well, that reminds me, Mr. Stark. When you entered the bedroom, was the light on or off?
4: Let me see. Of course, it was on. It must have been on. Why?
2: Just curiosity, Mr. Stark.
4: Oh? Anything more?
2: That's all, except thank you for coming here. Archie, will you take Mr. Stark to the door?
1: Mr. Stark departed like a man who'd been delayed by a petty annoyance. A few minutes later, the door buzzed, and I went, expecting anything. Anything but what was standing on the threshold when I opened up. A honey blonde. Or, to put it another way, a blonde honey. I said hello. No, more like hello.
5: Are you Mr. Wolf?
1: I'm his assistant, Archie Goodwin, and what can we do for you?
5: Well, I'm Valerie Ladd.
1: And I'm Archie Goodwin. Or did I tell you that?
5: Well, that's exactly where I came in. Well, I mean, where I thought you were going to ask me to come in.
1: Oh, come in, come in. I'm sorry.
5: How is he? Is he here?
1: Wolf?
5: Mm-hmm.
1: Does he know you?
5: No.
1: Is he expecting you?
5: No.
1: I see.
5: Of course you don't see, do you? Well, this is it, Mr. Goodwin. I'm a writer. Well, I may not look like it, but that's what I am. And I want to do a profile, a character study of Mr. Wolf for a magazine.
1: Oh.
5: Well, what's wrong?
1: Well, you see, there's a writer named Rex Stout.
5: Oh, I know. He's written a lot about Nero Wolf, but, well, can't I write about him, too?
1: I don't know if he's going to like it. But you can't be shot for trying. Come on. Mr. Wolf, this is Valerie Ladd.
2: Pardon me for not rising, Miss Ladd. It is not impolite. It is merely impracticable.
1: Miss Ladd wants to write about you for a magazine.
5: Please, Mr. Wolf.
2: Nonsense.
5: Mr. Wolf, if I could just spend a few hours with you, that would be enough.
2: Would it indeed?
5: Oh, yes.
2: Have you written much, Miss Ladd?
5: Oh, reams.
2: You know, the habits of writers interest me.
5: The habits?
2: Yeah, the writing habits. For instance, do you use a pen or a pencil? Do you dictate, or like most writers, do you do your own typing?
5: Mr. Wolf, if you knew the hours and days and years that I've pounded a typewriter.
2: Of course. Archie?
1: Yes, sir?
2: Why don't you take Miss Ladd up and show her the orchids?
1: You never know about Nero Wolf. At least I never do. This was something I would have bet against 1,000 to 1. Couldn't understand it. But I certainly couldn't complain.
5: Archie, look at this one. Oh, did you ever see anything so gorgeous?
1: Very pretty.
5: Oh, they're all just beyond belief.
1: Yeah?
5: But you're not even looking at them, Archie.
1: What? Oh!
5: Archie, are you always like this?
1: What do you mean like this?
5: Well, so distant and preoccupied.
1: Honey, you got me wrong. Completely. I was thinking.
5: Oh.
1: Yeah, about telephone numbers.
5: Well, it's a lovely thing to think about. What can you think about telephone numbers?
1: I was thinking how some girls have them and some don't.
5: Oh, I see. Archie, I apologize.
1: For what?
5: I did have you wrong. You're not a bit distant.
1: I can be a lot closer than this, honey. What is it?
5: What's what?
1: The number.
5: Oh, it's in the book.
1: Yeah? I wonder.
5: It's out as if you don't believe me.
1: Oh, I believe you, but here's a telephone book here. Let's lick it up together, shall we?
5: Archie.
1: Yeah?
5: I'm afraid I lied to you.
1: I was afraid of that, too.
5: Are you angry?
1: Well, I can take no for an answer, honey. Even when it's hard to take.
5: Archie, I've changed my mind. I want you to have my number. And I want you to use it, too.
1: You know, honey, I'm beginning to take an interest in this dialogue. Let's have it.
5: Okay. Olympia 93659.
1: And a very, very pretty number it is. Valerie Ladd. Two D's?
5: Mm-hmm.
1: Olympia 93659. Honey blonde. Gorgeous.
5: Oh.
1: Spelled gorgeous. There. What are we doing tonight, Olympia 9?
5: And I said that you were distant and preoccupied.
1: We were talking about tonight.
5: All right, Archie. Yes, I'd love it. Oh, these orchids, they're really beyond belief. And you won't even look at them.
1: True. I'm too busy looking at you.
5: Well, how do I look, Archie?
1: Beyond belief, honey. Beyond belief. Well, there goes the Goodwin luck again. It's a house phone, pardon me.
5: Mm-hmm.
1: Yes, sir. Okay. He wants us to come down.
5: Archie?
1: Yes, dear.
5: Even if he says no, we still have a date?
1: Honey, though the heavens fall. When we entered the office, Mr. Wolf was frowning over a sheet of letter paper in his hand. He looked up and tossed the paper to me.
2: There's a peculiar thing, Archie. The sheet of letter paper just arrived. Since Miss Ladd is interested in detection, show it to her.
5: Thank you. Well, some sort of code, isn't it? QWERTYUIOP. That's all. What do you suppose it means?
1: You're kidding.
2: Archie.
1: Oh.
5: What? Did I say something wrong?
1: No.
2: Miss Ladd, I'm sorry, but I'm afraid I haven't time for an interview just now. Goodbye, Miss Ladd.
5: Oh, but Mr. Wolf.
2: Goodbye, Archie.
1: Say goodbye to Mr. Wolf and let's go, honey.
5: Goodbye.
1: That's the way things can be around here. Now, here's the door, and shall we pause for station identification?
5: Oh. I'll wipe it off, Archie. There.
1: Thanks.
5: Well, what happened, Archie?
1: Yes, indeed.
5: Yeah, oh, Mr. Wolf, I mean.
1: Oh.
5: Why did he suddenly want me to go?
1: Well, I'll tell you, though I don't know whether I should. That code message he showed you?
5: Yes.
1: Quirk, yup.
5: You remember?
1: Yeah, sure. Because I use a typewriter. From left to right, it's the first bank of letters on any typewriter.
5: Oh, I see. It was a test.
1: Yeah. And you flunked it, baby. You're no writer.
5: Archie, I can explain.
1: Sure. Tonight.
5: Tonight, Archie. You do believe me, don't you, Archie?
1: Oh, of course, baby, of course.
5: Well, it's just that I was there at the party, I mean, when poor Florence was murdered. Then I read in the paper about, well, how they caught the man at Nero Wolf's. And I always wanted to be a writer, so I thought if I could get an exclusive interview and, well, that would be a good way to start my career, wouldn't it?
1: Yes, it would. Pardon me a second, will you, Valerie? I got to make a phone call. There's a booth. It'll only take a minute or two.

0: Yeah, Wolf speaking.
1: Archie, I'm at the Riviera with Valerie Ladd.
0: I'm happy for you, Archie.
1: I will remind you that I have not seen you since Valerie left the house.
0: I was otherwise occupied, Archie.
1: With Orchid.
0: With Orchid? What do you want, Archie?
1: Now look, with that typewriter gag, you practically told me she was a phony, didn't you?
0: Of course, of course.
1: Just for the record, how did you know?
0: Have you looked at her fingernails? She never touched a typewriter in her life. I wanted to be sure.
1: Okay, now do you want me to tell you something?
0: You mean that your charming companion, Valerie, was at the party when Mrs. March was murdered?
1: How did you know that?
0: Simple, Archie. I got a list of the guests from Inspector Kramer. Among them was the name of Valerie Ladway. Simple?
1: Ladway. Lad. Yeah, sure. Okay, what am I supposed to do about it?
0: Just hang on, Archie. Just hang on.
2: I went back to the honey blonde, the beautiful phony Valerie Ladd, Ladway. I mean, I went back to the table where she should have been, but she wasn't there. I sat down and waited. Looked at my watch, 11:24. 11:32, no Miss Ladway. 11:45, I finally realized that not only Valerie, but her coat and bag were also absent. I called the waiter.
3: Yes, sir?
2: What happened to my friend?
3: The young lady left some time ago, sir.
2: Okay, give me the bill.
3: She paid it, sir.
2: She did?
3: Yes, sir. In fact, she said you gave her the money for it.
2: Yeah? Wait a minute. Well, I didn't know it, but she is certainly right.

0: Archie, this is most thoughtless of you.
1: Sorry, I lost my keys. My money, too.
0: Your keys, Archie?
1: Yeah. Glad you were still up.
0: You lost Miss Ladway, too?
1: Definitely. I'm going to bed.
0: Good night, Archie.
1: You think it's funny, don't you?
0: Yes, Archie. Yes, yes, I do.
1: Good night, Mr. Wolf.
0: Archie.
1: Yeah?
0: Before you retire, one thing.
1: What?
0: Open the safe, will you? And leave it open.
1: Why?
0: Because there's nothing in it of importance. And it's a valuable safe, and I don't want it damaged. Good night, Archie.
1: At about 2 o'clock in the morning, I thought I heard a noise. I got up, put on the rest of my pajamas, picked up my gun, and went down to the office. A man had his head in the safe, and everything was scattered all over. I stepped inside the door. Put your hands behind your back and stand up.
2: Huh? Okay.
1: Now, just what are you after, Bob? When I woke up, I was alone on the office floor. I did not feel good. The place looked as if a hurricane had struck it. Every file drawer had been emptied. I felt a draft from somewhere. Got to my feet, trying not to joggle my head too much. There was the front door standing open. I closed it gently. Then very, very gently, I groped my way to the kitchen for ice, water, and towels.
0: Archie!
1: What? Oh, didn't you hear me scream?
0: No. Is it bad?
1: It's better.
0: You're angry, aren't you?
1: Nuts.
0: What, Archie?
1: I said nuts, Mr. Wolf, nuts.
0: I'm sorry about what happened.
1: Yeah, you expected it.
0: But I didn't expect you to be caught by somebody behind you. You must have known there would have been two of them.
1: Now, how would I know that? How?
0: Think of Mr. Ladway's delicate hands. Do you believe she intended to open the safe herself?
1: You think she stole my keys and so on? Well, let me tell you... Hey, wait. That guy was digging in the safe that... Then who hit me in the head?
0: Archie, someday you'll be the death of me. In the morning, will you tell Inspector Kramer I'd like to see him here?
1: Fuming and protesting, Kramer arrived about 1:30. When I let him into the office, Mr. Wolf was gazing thoughtfully at the ground floor plan of the house of the late Mrs. Florence Avery March. We'd gotten it from the original architects. Wolf looked up and almost smiled.
0: Thank you for coming to me, Inspector. You know how difficult it is for me to come to you.
3: Okay, okay, what's up?
0: I take it you haven't found the diamond.
3: No, not yet. We'll break inch down, though. Don't think we won't.
0: Oh, I'm sure. But this is what I want to ask you, and it's quite serious.
3: Okay, okay, all right, what?
0: After the body was found, your men arrived at the house before anyone left.
3: Right.
0: And before anybody was allowed to go, every person was searched thoroughly.
3: Nobody could have gotten a pin or a needle out of that place.
0: I know something about police methods, and I believe you. Now, how thoroughly did you search the house itself?
3: Wolf, look. We've got that floor plan you're studying now. There are no hidden closets. Every square inch of that house has been examined. The diamonds aren't there. Willie Inch killed the dame and snatched the diamonds. What he did with them, we'll find out.
0: Possibly, possibly. Goodbye, Inspector.
1: At approximately 3:15, the postman arrived with an envelope for me. The envelope contained my keys, the bill from the Riviera, and the money left after the check was paid. At approximately 5:07 p.m., I discovered that Wolf had been using the telephone all by himself, he explained. He was going to have a party. He had invited all of the guests who were at Mrs. Florence Avery March's somewhat fatal party, including Anson Stark, Willie Inch, and Valerie. Nero Wolf, a natural-born ham, he made an entrance that would have been worthy of Queen Victoria in her heavier days. He sat in his oversized throne behind his oversized desk and beamed at the peasants. Valerie moved toward me.
4: I'm sorry, Archie, but you must know why I did it.
1: Why?
4: Well, you said I wasn't a writer. I wanted to prove that you weren't a detective.
1: Did you take the story?